0: I just have to remind you, she is divorcing Brian Gnome, her actual husband. And I don't know whether this is in favor of Corey Lewandowski, her work husband, or not. But you may recall that decided to get a divorce because it suddenly became well known that Brian liked dressing up in women's clothing and putting gigantic balloons in his shirt and going online, and I don't know what happens after that, but we got pictures of some of the videos, so you know, you've seen that anyway. I guess they don't feel like they're compatible anymore, and that's just too bad. I guess she's, don't worry about her though, she can still pay for her lawyers because she's still got a government salary coming in somewhere. Remember, they moved her to Shield of the Americas or something. Did you ever hear on any other word about that and what they do? No, you didn't. Okay, just so you know. All right, I don't want to delay things too long because Greg's got rafts of information about one story. And then he's got 100 others. So let's get started. That's how they should have played Jack Smith in at his hearing. He was the star. Everybody wanted to be filmed questioning Jack Smith. So what happened, Greg? Good morning.
1: Good morning. I think they should have done fanfare for the common man because
0: yes,
1: that would be appropriate. But just to finish a thought, Christy Gnome is under a criminal probe because she defied a court order and sent 200 Venezuelan and Salvadoran men to a brutal prison, as they say.
0: Oh, yes.
1: In El Salvador.
0: Right. And that should have been part of yesterday's discussion because the accusation was always that they were from Tren de Aragua, the vicious Venezuelan gang, which may or may not be real. But then yesterday's story that I read about, all about how they're stealing the gold from Venezuela. Turns out that the gang in charge of the gold in Venezuela is called Tren de something else, Tren de Guayana. And I'm wondering why they're all trends and why the Trump administration has such short memory problems that they can't remember. By the way, we're not supposed to be involved
1: with
0: trends.
1: They're all from Trend Day on social media.
0: Yes. Trending topics. So, all right. Well, that's right. Yeah. And by the way, that case made its way, a similar case made its way all the way through the Supreme Court just in the last 24 to 48 hours, in which, of course, the court said, actually, shipping people off in defiance of our court orders to third countries with which they have no connection might be okay. So don't worry about it.
1: So if you don't have time for the show today,
0: yes,
1: the Democrats are doing really well with polling. We'll talk about that. All the stuff you just mentioned. And then we're going to talk about Eric Schmidt and the Republicans making fools of themselves.
0: Sure.
1: A fellow named Warren posted this on Twitter, which is a lovely summary. We love abbreviated summaries. If you're not watching these Jack Smith hearings, I'll sum it up for you. Amy Klobuchar is stuffing Eric Smith in a goddamn locker, and it's the best thing you'll see today. Now, I have what is purported to be a local news broadcast trying to put together lots of video, like an hour's worth of video, into just a couple of minutes. Mm. I'm going to ask you to play it because I think this local Missouri guy –
0: Missouri.
1: You pointed out looks kind of like a sportscaster. Maybe he is. I don't know. Let's play the tape and see what we got.
0: Yeah, I mean, I don't think you need to know this for the thing, but he's doing this thing in a stand up in front of a screen like a sports reporter.
1: Well, holding papers.
0: Yeah, and now,
1: as they often do.
0: Sports, as you may know, are already are involved in this. But yeah, I mean, it could be the funny thing. It would be hilarious if the anchor got up and said, "I'm going to do this as sports news." Okay.
1: All I know is it's local news. So let's hear what they have to say.
0: Those are the guys you want to hear.
2: Fans, would you rather have front row seats to see Steph Curry drop 60 points in a thrilling overtime loss against Atlanta and Trae Young? Or would you rather have front row seats to see Caitlin Clark knock down 7 triples in a big win on the road in Maryland, College Park? You can only go to one. 2 games on the same night, back in February 2024, 650 miles apart. Turns out the most entertaining ticket might have been the one Jack Smith had at the front row of today's Senate Judiciary hearing. United States Senator Eric Schmidt came prepared with a poster board and a theory. Jack Smith slipped off to Atlanta to catch the Warriors and the Hawks. And maybe, just maybe, Fulton County, Georgia prosecutor Fannie Willis, she works nearby. It's the kind of moment senators dream about. Senator Schmidt had his stage and, hey, shooters shoot. He knows ball, right? So he took his shot.
3: Did you go to an NBA game between the Golden State Warriors and the Atlanta Hawks on February 3rd, 2024?
4: I definitely did not go to a Hawks game. I'm sure of that.
3: I don't think you know that we have this stuff. So yeah. I'll give you a second to process it so you don't, you know, perjure yourself.
4: You just took it down really quick. If I could look at that again.
3: I think you've already perjured yourself, but...
4: I recall going to a University of Maryland basketball game where Caitlin Clark was playing.
5: Could it then be that University of Iowa's the Hawkeyes?
1: Amy Klobuchar.
4: It was because Caitlin Clark was coming to Maryland to play. And so we went to the game.
5: I know, but that might be the confusion over the names of the team, but perhaps you should have looked at it more carefully.
0: Yes,
2: and the Hawkeyes. We did find the broadcast video, though. Fox Sports, courtesy of them. And we do find Jack Smith. You can see him yourself. Top corner up here, section 109, row 1. In fact, that seat like itself doesn't even exist in Atlanta. Marv Albert would call this an air ball. Like any intense game, we had some trash talk, too. Senator Schmidt called Jack Smith a, quote, dirtbag and a villain. He quickly made the rounds on conservative podcasts where these influencers praised his appearance for taking Jack Smith down a peg. We've reached out to Schmidt's office seeking an answer, an explanation, some apology, something about this. We've heard nothing in return. When a witness lies under oath before Congress, he can face prison. When a senator gets it wrong, he says he was just asking questions.
0: All right. That was well done.
1: So you got a pretty good idea of what's going on here.
0: Yeah.
1: Now, I want to give you the New York Times at the time headline. They always change their headlines when it's online, but this is what it says. Yeah. And it's notable. Because it is the most honest New York Times headline and subheader here in the last 30 years.
0: Mm-hmm.
1: As Jack Smith testifies, a senator's accusation of perjury falls apart. A Republican eager to prove the former special counsel was dishonest appeared to instead demonstrate his own confusion over basic facts.
0: Yeah.
1: Which
0: and
1: is true.
0: Procedure, by the way. Yeah. Okay. Yes. Facts more important in this case.
1: Now, there's an accompanying video. Which you really can't play on a podcast and get anything out of it because it's like, you know, just the camera starting with a really wide pan and then slowly moving in on Katie Britt's shocked face as she sees this whole thing
0: unfold. Are we sure that's
1: not
0: a baby Fundy face? Or...
1: Yeah. Okay. So Brian Beutler says, you know, I don't think Katie Britt's jaw went slack because she was mortified by Schmidt's humiliating error. I think she, like all Republicans on the panel, knew the whole hearing was an exercise in propaganda and lawfare generation, and she was crestfallen to see it fall to pieces. The Republican Party, the wheels are coming off.
0: Yeah.
1: This was the small piece. But writ large, with this election, nothing is working for them.
0: Yeah.
1: And, you know, I gotta remind you of Haley Barbour.
0: Wow. Okay.
1: In a wave election, good gets better, bad gets worse.
0: Because he had that
1: this,
0: right.
1: This is what he's talking about.
0: I guess so. Yeah. Katie Britt, you know what? Now it strikes me that maybe what's happening in Katie Britt's head, the picture of her face. I mean, that's the face you should have if you are aware of what's going on around you.
1: It's an oh my god, what
0: things.
1: Is this
0: right.
1: face?
0: So it's actually very difficult for me to believe. Oh, she was paying attention and understands where this was supposed to go. However, it does occur to me she is sitting next to what's his name here, Schmidt, which means she's next. For the Republicans, and I wonder whether her whole question, her whole line of questioning was supposed to follow up on this and drive it home somehow, or she was going to capitalize that, and she now realizes, I'm up next in like a few minutes,
1: I have
0: no
1: Sean
0: questions.
1: Hannity tweets about how good Schmidt did. I'm going to read them right here. They were written before the fact, but now I can't because Hannity and everybody else just erased them.
0: Yeah,
1: which, by the way,
0: is
1: a true
0: point.
1: Story.
0: Yeah, apparently they had the whole thing coordinated. And many people pointed out that earlier in the day, Axios, I believe, had been talking Schmidt up as a VP candidate for
1: with the story
0: Vance.
1: Leaked by the Schmidt campaign, setting this up, yes.
0: For Vance, so lots of presumption going on here, up to and including, you know, no one's in prison or has been thrown out a window in Ukraine, but... okay, Vance will be the nominee, and he'll be casting his eyes about looking for a fantastic VP. I don't really think it comes down to Schmidt, but that's the play you make when you want to, you know, talk
1: it gets
0: your...
1: better, bad gets worse. There you have it.
0: I'll take secretary or something. So
1: now here's a story that Adam Schiff told. He's also on that panel.
0: Okay.
1: And the way he says it, and I'm paraphrasing, is because this was all audio, video, and nothing written down, so I don't have a transcript. But basically what he said is, look, I'm one of the junior guys on this panel, and therefore I was sitting close to Jack Smith. That's probably why Katie Britt also was sitting close.
0: Yeah, horseshoes around to.
1: Yeah, but the junior people sit at the ends and the senior people sit in the middle.
0: Yeah.
1: So he said, so I was close to him. And as Eric Schmidt is putting this ridiculous graphic up, trying to claim that texts he supposedly got from staffers talking about his seats.
0: Yeah.
1: Number one, do not mention that it was Atlanta.
0: No, that's a problem.
1: Number two, even if they did, what in the world does that have to do with Fannie Willis?
0: Right.
1: But, you know, setting that aside, they put it up real fast and then put it down real fast before Jack Smith could register what they were doing and why.
0: Mm-hmm.
1: And he wanted to see it again. It's like, what are you talking about? Can I see that?
0: Mm-hmm.
1: So he leans over to looks in the direction of Schiff, who's close enough to see him, and mouths, you know, I need to see that. And in the longer version of the tape, you can hear a male voice saying, could the witness please have a copy of that so he could review it?
0: Mm-hmm.
1: And Schmidt is nonplussed and saying, what, you're questioning what I'm doing here? And then you hear Amy Klobuchar's unmistakable voice. Can the witness please see, because she's the more senior person on the panel.
0: For
1: all I know, she's the, minority senior person. I don't know. But
0: Durbin.
1: Durbin.
0: Whose voice is also in there.
1: Whose voice is in there, too.
0: Yeah.
1: And Klobuchar says, you know, can we see this? And she's the one that comes back and says, you know, can you give the witness a chance to respond?
0: Mm-hmm.
1: Are you taking my time, Senator Klobuchar? No, just give the witness a chance to respond.
0: Yeah.
1: And then Jack Smith puts it together and says, I was at a basketball game, but it wasn't in Atlanta. I've never been in Atlanta. Right. I might have stopped at the Hartsfield Airport.
0: Wasn't NBA.
1: But I was at
0: Atlanta.
1: In February of 2024. If I'm not mistaken, I was at a Maryland-Iowa game to see Caitlin Clark. I had marshals with me. You can check their record, and they'll tell you the exact date and time because it's in there. It's, you know, information you can get if you want
0: TV,
1: to do that.
0: Which,
1: of course,
0: out.
1: He didn't. I mean, the point is there are ways to double-check this, and you didn't do your due diligence.
0: No. Not even the undue diligence.
1: So Klobuchar says, look, I understand that you're saying that you were in Maryland and not Georgia. But perhaps, maybe, she says in her nice Midwestern way, the problem here is that you, Eric Schmidt, who knows ball, confused the Hawks with the Iowa Hawkeyes.
0: That's Caitlin Collins.
1: And which is her team. And perhaps you don't know the difference between the teams, which led to a wonderful set of memes of Caitlin Collins in Atlanta Hawks jerseys playing basketball.
0: Just sure, why not?
1: Really, really, really funny. And the reason that's funny is it's funny, but the reason it's important is that's the kind of thing that breaks out of politics and gets into the sports section of the American psyche.
0: Like this
1: and so
0: guy.
1: If you're talking ball and if you're talking basketball and Caitlin Collins, who don't forget, is the great white hope of MAGA, this gets everywhere. And so it's really an incredibly bad move by Schmidt, because not only is he embarrassed in front of the Senate and those of us who on occasion watch C-SPAN, he's embarrassed himself in front of the entire sports nation that is somewhat aware of basketball.
0: I understand he doubles down also at some point. Not only does he keep going on podcasts all day saying he nailed Smith, but he tweeted something out too. He tweets out, hey, who knew Jack Smith was a Caitlin Collins fan? Like, after, if that can't after possibly he, yeah. be the
1: I was just asking questions.
0: Yeah, right.
1: You know?
0: I know, but your questions were dumb, and they had no basis in reality. And you're like, how could anybody – how they? I think they were trying to insinuate, like, well, how could a man choose to go to a women's basketball game instead of a men's basketball game?
1: Yeah, but it's Caitlin Collins. So
0: yeah, one, count. Yeah. Two, I mean, you're in D.C. going to a game in Maryland versus Atlanta. Pick the one you could drive to. And also, maybe historic. Like, she was headed for a, you know, an all-time NCAA record. Why not? It's just prior to the big tournament. You definitely take that ticket.
1: Well, the way that guy in the local newscast handled it is exactly the way I think people are going to see it.
0: Kudos
1: now, this is the
0: guy.
1: Missouri Independent. Eric Schmidt's Hawkeye's blunder and the politician he's become, a bit to catch Jack Smith and a lie, collapsed when the Missouri Republican got basic facts about a basketball game wrong. That's the embarrassing part for him. He cannot recover from that.
0: No.
1: This is going to be, I'm going to remember that forever.
0: Yeah. I mean, it stands out. There's so many things wrong with this.
1: Right. I mean, there are famous Senate hearings to those who follow those things. I don't. But one of them is some senator said he's worried about Guam tipping over.
0: yeah.
1: You remember that?
0: Hank, in the House too. Yeah, one of the Dems. Shoot, I forget. But yes, there was that. I do recall.
1: I mean, you know, when you say stuff like this, it is like, you know, Joe Courtney is Landslide Joe because like 35 years later, he won his first election by 100 votes, and who remembers, right?
0: Yeah.
1: But we remember because
0: Hank Johnson.
1: Once you get a nickname like that, it sticks.
0: Yeah, that's a good. Well. He really has done himself in there. There was a great there's also, by the way, lots of interesting argument back and forth that didn't make the highlight reel, as it were, between Schmidt and Klobuchar. But Schmidt, you know, pounding the table and insisting he knows what's going on here. I was a former prosecutor. I know. Da, da, da. But everybody on the Judiciary Committee pretty much is a former prosecutor. And everybody
1: well,
0: was
1: much.
0: Like, yeah, they're just like, well.
1: And Amy Klobuchar basically says, well, I was a former competent prosecutor.
0: Yes, and also from a Midwestern state where actually people know their teams. I think she also pointed out, we're Minnesota, we're the Gophers. There's not a lot of confusion between our college Gophers and anybody else.
1: And any professional
0: Gophers.
1: Team.
0: But you have made that mistake. But also, I mean, it was just incredible. And you could see it also in Smith's face as he's being asked these questions initially is like, I don't even, well, if this had been a courtroom, and it's not under the same rules, but like, what's the foundation for asking him if he was ever in Atlanta? Schmidt is already so far ahead in his conspiracy theory that he forgets to tell anybody why it would be bad if Jack Smith were in Atlanta, which he wasn't.
1: Yeah.
0: And the answer in his head is, oh, last week I concluded that he had a secret meeting with Fannie Willis and she's bad. So
1: because
0: therefore,
1: she also went and tried to screw Trump, just like you were doing, Jack Smith. You're the same, you know, conspiracy. You probably were all paid by somebody,
0: right?
1: Probably George Soros to do all of this. I mean, that's where he was going with this.
0: He never
1: no greater depth.
0: And and of course, there was nothing to conclude. But he didn't even lay the foundation of, you know what, Fannie Willis is from Atlanta. And so, therefore, now I'm going to talk about why it would be bad for you to be in Atlanta. But, I mean, even if that were the case, like, were you in the same part of Atlanta? Did you meet her? He didn't ask that until, like, the third question. Did you ever meet with her? No.
1: Where he said
0: well,
1: resounding,
0: that'll be a problem.
1: No.
0: Yeah, oh, he leaned
1: into
0: the mic
1: he said
0: on
1: it.
0: That one.
1: No.
0: Yeah. The Bugs Bunny, no.
1: Now that I know where you're going with this, no.
0: It took 5 minutes just to figure out where he was going with it. And it was like a big, like the big Matt Boers, Mr. Gotcha cartoon, like in real life, where, you know, so Fannie Willis is bad and she's from Atlanta. You once participated in Atlanta. Curious.
1: And lied about
0: you know?
1: It.
0: But he didn't. And
1: I mean, you got to laugh. It's just so
0: oh
1: stupid.
0: Oh, my God. It was really
1: hey, this
0: something.
1: Is from the Missouri Independent trying to summarize everything here.
0: Yes.
1: At a Senate Judiciary Committee hearing, Schmidt accused former special counsel Jack Smith of perjury. His case rested on what he portrayed as evidence that Smith had attended an Atlanta Hawks game and used the trip to meet with Fulton County District Attorney Fannie Willis. He came armed with a poster. Which a text, he okay. said, contradicted Smith's testimony. I think you've already perjured yourself, Schmidt told him. Schmidt called Smith a villain, claimed he'd go down in history as a total dirtbag. There was one problem, actually two. The text on Schmidt's poster didn't mention Atlanta, and Smith
0: or Hawks.
1: Didn't attend an Atlanta Hawks game. He attended an Iowa Hawkeyes game in Maryland. Klobuchar said Schmidt, working from clearly wrong information, owed Smith an apology. Instead, he went on the Charlie Kirk show. Oh. It was the only NBA game at that time in Atlanta, Schmidt said. And after this whole thing happened, this is what he says. And so everybody looked at him and said, so what?
0: Yeah. I mean, by the way, had he actually been at the game, there was still a lot of work to do in order to get to the so what. But he wasn't. And... yeah, what we were pointing out here is that he planned to go on the Charlie Kirk show afterwards and after the big Axios story. And apparently lots of right-wing influencers, including, as you mentioned, Sean Hannity, who maybe rises above that level even, but all the right-wing influencers had apparently already had scheduled tweets about how hard Schmidt had dunked on Smith and totally owned him in the hearing. And all the tweets went out regardless, and then he does a publicity tour about how great a job he did in this thing, which everybody saw collapse in real time.
1: Yeah, you did. You were great. And then this Missouri Independent piece also has this part of it. Then came his defense on the Charlie Kirk show. Here's the thing. My job is to ask the questions. Just asking questions.
0: Is it?
1: Because sounds like
0: just
1: an
0: anti-vaxxer,
1: don't he?
0: Yeah. Really, that's fun. Your job is to, you know, ask relevant questions, I guess, but...
1: you're a senator. Your job is to have the answers.
0: Yeah, or to elicit them if you... yeah.
1: You're a prosecutor. You're supposed to know the answer before you ask the question. I mean, name it.
0: That would have helped. I noticed also the poster. There was speculation that there were other posters that might have had foundational information on them, but they neglected to show any of them. They just went right to the one they thought was the killer. But... if you look at it too, it really does. I don't know that it was generated this way, but it reminds you of AI slop in that
1: I'm sending you some AI slop to look at as you talk about this.
0: The words on the poster, as you said, never mentioned the word Atlanta, but they also never mentioned the word Hawks or, you know, for that matter, Warriors or anything. But like Klobuchar's theory is pretty good, and that like it might get to where at some level a staffer might have seen Hawkeyes and then just shortened it in their head to Hawks, and then we think it was in Atlanta, so therefore. But there's no actual use of the word, you know, Hawks or you know, even game, actually, because they just talk about the word seat.
1: I mean, if you look at his poster, what it says is February 2nd, 2024.
0: Yeah.
1: Fannie Willis acknowledges personal relationship with Nathan Wade. Yeah. February 3rd, 2024, some vague text which suggests he went to a basketball game. That's it. There's nothing
0: else.
1: QED, I've run rings about you logically. Clearly, you're like, what are you talking about? I don't understand anything that's on this. That's why Jack Smith has such a puzzled look on his face.
0: Yeah, and that's why it looks like slop. You know, prominently featured, the big graphic feature of this is Fannie Willis's face and the other prosecutor's face, and then Jack Smith down there, and then they throw in what I guess is a picture of the arena in which the Hawks play, but no words, no Hawks. By the way, no basketball, no game, no arena.
1: No,
0: it just says what seat number is he in.
1: Right.
0: That's
1: if the first rule of the courtroom is don't ask a question you don't know the answer to, the second rule is don't smear a witness as a perjurer because you don't know the difference between the Hawks and the Hawkeyes.
0: Well, that'll do it. It really was a very interesting day and interesting exchange.
1: Yeah, we'll talk about all the polls that came out after.
0: Sure. Demonstrated a lot of the bad faith of Republicans in general, too, that he had a speaking tour all arranged and went ahead with it anyway. Not only did he not make the point and went on the Charlie Kirk show, but the Charlie Kirk show obviously has no Charlie Kirk on it either. So... hi, everybody. It's me, David, still your host for the KGRO in the Morning Show after all these years. Thank you for all your continuing support for the show. 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All right, welcome back now to the KGRO in the Morning Show here on Netroots Radio. That's it, I guess. I mean, if you want to go back to it at some point, Eric Schmidt, very dumb. You know, that sums it up.
1: Well, you know, it's something to keep in mind. Tommy Tuberville is retiring.
0: Yes, Cheyenne.
1: So that means the stupidest senator seat is up for grabs. And Schmidt just made his play for it.
0: That's a, yeah. By the way,
1: isn't Marsha Blackburn also leaving?
0: He may be what, running for governor?
1: Yeah, I mean, so isn't that what there's an open slot, and Ron Johnson isn't the only stupid senator. I'm just saying.
0: Yeah, I will say. I mean, Missouri, like. Sort of out of the blue,
1: he just did
0: a real play for the, you know, at least the most what's the word you usually use, callow, perhaps, of state delegations, like some really shallow people who are grasping. I mean, between him and what's his name? What's the other guy? The guy who ran away all the time.
1: Josh Hawley.
0: Yes, Hawley. And did they succeed one another? He's always running.
1: Well, that's what they say, you know, when you show up in Iowa. He's running. Running. Hawley actually was running.
0: Yeah. I got to look up the succession between them, but I guess they were maybe both, were they both attorneys general in Missouri? Anyway, by the miserable prosecution job, I must say, but, you know, he's, I'm sure, happy to not have to be in front of an actual judge or jury.
1: Well, you know, everybody in the Senate more or less seems to be a lawyer, and I'm just saying, and maybe a prosecutor and possibly a former attorney general, but if Troy Jackson wins in Maine, that won't be true.
0: Okay, so, but he might not want to be on the Judiciary Committee. He could be on the Fisheries Committee.
1: He should be on Judiciary. Yeah, and better take than some of these guys. Political polls and others are summarizing some of the large number of polls that came out yesterday.
0: Okay.
1: And again, step back 50,000 feet. This is an incredibly blue environment. Democrats are doing better and better and better. As Dave Weigel points out, somewhat tongue-in-cheek, the generic ballot trend before the midterm convention for the GOP, D plus 7.5. Now it's D plus 9.2. So the Democrats definitely got a bounce out of that convention, which is really good. A group of polls came out, a poll of polls. This is Suffolk. Likely voter poll, Sherrod Brown, 47, John Husted, incumbent, 44. That's Ohio. Marist, Ohio, Brown, plus 8. Iowa, the Democrat, Turek, plus 8. Texas, James Tallarico, plus 6. Michigan came out last night, midnight, El Sayed, plus 7. In addition, generic polls yesterday alone. Quinnipiac, Democrats plus 12. Angus Reid, very good Canadian pollster that you've never heard of. Democrats plus 14. Okay. YouGov, Democrats plus 15. And of course, Harris with Mark Penn, Democrats plus 2. So it's somewhere between 2 and 15, but it's definitely blue, even for Mark Penn. Even the Republican polls, Trafalgar, Qantas, Insider Advantage, Big Data, that's a poll name.
0: Really? Okay. It's a dumb name.
1: at best, show a tie for the Senate seats, and at worst, even they can't scrounge up a lead. The only lead yesterday that was of note, which was funny, was an internal poll leaked by Ken Paxton showing him up by 3.
0: He stole it from another
1: from a pollster you never heard of. And the reason it's funny is the last time this same outfit did an internal poll that the campaign leaked,
0: yeah,
1: well over a month ago, he was up by 2.
0: Oh.
1: Point being, they've spent a small country GDP in Texas alone, and he's gained nothing.
0: Hmm. Well,
1: if you have Gene Wilder, say nothing.
0: Yeah,
1: you have it.
0: You're not supposed to mess with Texas, but I guess Texas can mess with you.
1: Right, which is pretty amazing. In addition, yesterday, U.S. September consumer confidence is down from 89 expected, came out 81.9.
0: Yeah.
1: You know, as Benji Sarlin put it, even the economic data is looking like a Marist poll. It's just terrible, terrible news.
0: Well, for them.
1: Okay. Poll just out from the argument, like Shia Jain. Our newest poll, Democrats lead by 5.6 with registered voters, but with likely voters, it's 9.4. That's probably about where it is.
0: All right.
1: Is it really plus 15 or 16? Is that possible? No. Basically, if it really is D plus 15, the Democrats are winning 57 seats in the Senate.
0: All right.
1: Do you know who thinks couldn't that's possible? That? The Republicans, as reported by Mark Halperin.
0: Okay. Good.
1: But is it? It's probably closer to 9 than it is 15.
0: Hey, Republicans can do anything, man.
1: It is not closer to 2.
0: They don't have to pay attention to the rules.
1: But 9, 9.5, that's about where Nate Silver's Silver Bulletin aggregate has
0: no.
1: it. About
0: nine well, then half. I have to root for – well, I was going to root for 15 anyway because why not? But I don't want 15. Him to be right.
1: I love it. I'd like to see it. But, you know, nine, and again, these guys are talking amongst themselves, these pollsters and aggregators and predictors, and saying, look, it's getting to the point where these numbers look so good – Democrats are going to be disappointed if they don't win by 15. They're not going to win by 15. Sherrod Brown is not winning by 15.
0: F that.
1: Troy Jackson, even if he wins Maine, is not going to win by 15. And I have to tell you, Maine is the only one I even have mild doubts about.
0: Mm.
1: That's a tied race. That's how come
0: well,
1: sometimes you
0: 15.
1: Get Collins plus 4, Jackson plus 4, Collins plus 3, Jackson plus 1. That's what you expect to see in a tied race.
0: Yeah.
1: Now, most of those polls are prior to the Susan Collins scandal. So we'll see what happens. But as for the rest of them, pretty much the Democrats are leading everywhere you want them to lead. Alaska, Ohio, Kansas is in play. We'll see. So no, it doesn't have to be a D plus 15. D plus 9 is fine. We
0: so,
1: win.
0: So it's 15. Yeah. I'm open to 15. If you want to come
1: through with 15,
0: Wall Street
1: Journal
0: we're ready
1: poll.
0: For it.
1: D plus 8.
0: All right.
1: Democrats lead, even though they only have a 38% favorable rating nationwide. This is about the GOP losing. That's what Charlie Cook means when he says it's not a blue wave, it's a red undertow, which I would call a riptide.
0: Yes.
1: Trump has a 61% negative Vortex. Job rating, the highest of any president going into a midterm ever.
0: Hmm. Okay.
1: 65% give the economy a negative job rating. 60% say Trump's economic policies have made the economy worse.
0: Well, sure.
1: The Cook Political Report now predicts Democratic pickups as high as 20 seats. That's enough to win.
0: Yeah. Like 5 is enough to win it, as it happens. But okay, I'll take the 20. It's enough to win and do things.
1: Hmm.
0: And not obviously constantly looking over your shoulder. Good. All right. You know, I'm very happy to see it. Usually, at this stage in the game, if you're saying, well, you know, the polling is looking really good, you start to freak out about peaking too early, as they say, or, you know, things reverting to the norm. But with all the early voting, that's more difficult to do. And two, yeah, the best news I've heard all day, besides the fact that we wanted to talk about Eric Schmidt, which was great, was, hey, you know, actually, instead of having to wish that the election were being held today. And everyone always loves that question. If the election were held today, great, let's do it. Hold it. I'm worried about slipping between now and when they're actually holding the election. And as it turns out, every day Republicans continue to try to convince people to vote for them, it gets worse for them. So maybe this is all right.
1: So I was looking for something.
0: Yeah.
1: I was looking for a piece on the Bulwark, which talks about the fact that El Sayed actually is picking up some MAGA voters, horseshoe being horseshoe.
0: All right.
1: Because stylistically, he matches them.
0: Oh, okay. I didn't realize
1: and
0: that was
1: realistically,
0: it.
1: They just don't like Mike Rogers.
0: Ah.
1: So I was looking for that piece. It's not that important. That's pretty much a summary of what's in there.
0: Okay.
1: But as I was going past, I see this headline on the Bulwark,
0: yeah.
1: Eric Schmidt's the bed.
0: Somebody had to do it, right? Come on.
1: Somebody had to do it, so they did it.
0: All right. The Bulwark. Very good. Mm-hmm. I did see somebody, maybe I can find it, on social media passing around, just their commentary on it was like, God loved the median voter, right? Okay. But it was a, interview on the street with an alleged relatively young Trump voter, self-identified, saying that he was going to vote for El Sayed for various reasons. And it just, it was like it didn't make a tremendous amount of sense. And that's why everybody was like, I can't tell you anything about the median voter. No one knows what goes on in their head. But here's a person in their 20s saying, I'm a Trump voter, but as between these guys for the Senate, I think I'm better off with El Sayed. I think that's what the Trump people said they were going to fix the economy, and they haven't, and it's much worse. So I guess I'll vote for the Democratic guy. Wow.
1: Right.
0: All right. I mean, I thought you would run screaming, but okay.
1: I got another video I'd like you to play.
0: Oh, okay.
1: I love doing this to David because, I never tell him I'm going to do this, and then all of a sudden, hey, play this, as if it's simple. But while you're finding it, which is at the bottom of our list here, and while you're doing that, I'm going to talk about something ever so slightly different. It was funny because John Husted is running ads in Ohio trying to convince people that Sherrod Brown is the current senator. And since everybody hates the incumbents, vote for me.
0: Well, he's never run before. He doesn't know.
1: Yeah,
0: how to
1: and somebody
0: run
1: saw that. Husted has been appointed. He's taking J.D. Vance's seat. And by the way, if Sherrod Brown wins, I think he takes over mid-December because, it's not a normal seat.
0: Mm.
1: You don't have to wait for January.
0: I see. Yeah.
1: But in any case, something like
0: could
1: that.
0: Be.
1: Somebody saw that and told a story about Bob Casey.
0: I don't know about that though. Yeah.
1: When he was running, apparently his seat runs out December 15th, and whether or not Sherrod Brown actually gets to sit there depends upon a whole lot of things like the governor and when it's certified and all a bunch of stuff.
0: Bizarre. Okay.
1: But Bob Casey's running for re-election. He is the senator from Pennsylvania.
0: Okay.
1: And he's making the rounds of the state. And he stops off to get some gas, and he brings, a brochure about Bob Casey and introduces himself to the guy behind the counter. And said, I'm Bob Casey, running for U.S. Senate. And remember, he's the incumbent.
0: Mm-hmm.
1: So he says, I'm Bob Casey running for the U.S. Senate. And he hands the brochure to the guy behind the counter. And the guy behind the counter says, oh, yeah, I'm voting for you.
0: Mm-hmm.
1: And Casey said, that's great. Why? And the guy behind the counter says, because the guy who's in there now is doing nothing.
0: All right.
1: Talk about the median voter.
0: Yeah.
1: So, That's just the way it goes.
0: Really? Okay.
1: Are you able to run the tape? If you
0: see.
1: Just telling you, this is a prominent Iowa farmer. I think he's head of the Corn Growers Association, wherever they call themselves.
0: Sure. And he's got a big piece of John Deere equipment behind him, no doubt diesel-powered. This is
1: Marion County, Iowa.
0: Hey.
1: Steve Cupper, President, Iowa Corn Growers Association.
0: Okay. So this is a corn-related piece of equipment that is very large, and I don't know what it is called, but you can guess. All right, let's see.
6: Folks that have trucking businesses, they're just bleeding money right now like crazy. Farmers are bleeding money like crazy. We need to get this problem resolved, and we need to get it resolved right away. There was a period where Iowa was really Democratic, and so it swung Republican because the Democrats weren't doing for Iowa. And so right now, if people feel like the Republicans aren't doing for Iowa, Iowans are not going to vote Republican.
0: Okay. Folks, it's like they're smart and make rational choices. What?
1: Yeah. Yeah, exactly.
0: That's crazy. I never heard of such a thing.
1: So, I mean, there's a lot of that going on. And you know, it's not hopium. It's like Republicans who are telling you this. It's like the Texas cattle farmers saying, this is ridiculous. We can't have this. We're unhappy. You can't keep snatching up the people who are supposedly working for us because we don't have enough people to do what we're supposed to do, whatever the heck that is.
0: Okay.
1: Which outside of, you know, being part of the catalyst, as you wouldn't know what we do. But whatever it is, we can't do it without the people you keep arresting.
0: Yeah, that's true. And that is now manifesting itself in meatpacking as well. And that affects a broad swath of ordinarily very red districts. But it's interesting to you love to see it.
1: Right. And so, again, this is from the Pundit really Roundup. This is an Axios piece. Brace for losing everything. Farm crisis fears grip GOP in Iowa. That's what I'm talking about here.
0: Okay.
1: Iowa's on the verge of a farm crisis that threatens to wreck the agricultural heart of the state and hurt the fortunes of Republicans at the top of the ticket. Why it matters? Well, it matters if you can't eat. Why it matters? Yes. Democrats could win in several once reliably Republican states in November, but Trump's policies have caused such severe financial problems for farmers, especially those who grow corn, that Iowa appears particularly vulnerable.
0: Well, it
1: is. One top GOP campaign consultant working in Iowa said, in Iowa, we should brace for losing everything. Definitely the governor's race, maybe the Senate, who knows what else.
0: Mm. Yeah, good. They ought to
1: Yesterday at 2 p.m., Trump had this big announcement. There's a massive steel plant in the state that's going to be the nation's largest. I'm announcing it now, so Iowa will vote for Republicans. There's this thing called Foxconn.
0: Yeah.
1: You may have never heard of it because it was supposed to be this ginormous investment in Wisconsin, maybe? I don't even know. It didn't happen.
0: Yeah. I don't remember where, but it didn't happen, so I won't be able to look it up either.
1: Oh,
0: yeah.
1: Also $5,000 if you vote for me. People don't trust him. Yeah. They know he's FOS. This isn't working.
0: This is the 90th time that he's, you know, we were going to get, let's see, there was going to be a big Caterpillar plant we're going to open. They were going to open 100 car manufacturing plants all across the Midwest, Northeast, let's see. Aluminum smelting operations also we're bringing in all the biggest investment from around the world. And by the way, all Russian, oddly, or Chinese
1: now,
0: for some reason.
1: That clip that I played for you, turns out it's a guy, and this is in the Axios story. His name is Mark Mueller, M-U-E-L-L-E-R.
0: Which guy is this?
1: The guy who's standing in front of the John Deere combine.
0: Yes, okay. All right.
1: Head of the Iowa Corn Growers Association, Republican voter.
0: Mm-hmm.
1: And whereas he described what his other farmer friends are telling him, he himself doesn't think the GOP problem is as bad as all that because the polls could be off.
0: Huh. Well, that's an interesting way of separating things. As a
1: also
0: spokesperson for the association, I'm saying this. For myself, I say the other thing. Sure. So unskewing the polls on his own time?
1: Now, it turns out a lot of Republicans are also worried because Rob Sand is going to win. He's going to be the governor. I don't think there's much doubt about that.
0: Okay.
1: Zach Lane, who may or may not live in Iowa, his opponent, is going to lose. And Ashley Hinson, the person from the House who's running for the Senate, who may well lose to Josh Turek, the Democrat.
0: Yeah.
1: Hinson supporters are worried that Zach Lane is so bad that he's going to drag her down.
0: Okay.
1: Maybe she survives. I wouldn't bet on Zach Lane.
0: Mm. All right. Yeah, good. Don't. I'll take it. You know, they're all pulling one another under, which is fantastic. And of course, Trump is at the, it keeps in, it's Trump's fault, and he keeps campaigning and pushing into their states and saying, pretend I'm on the ballot. No, please,
1: right.
0: God,
1: so
0: no.
1: Zach Lane, the guy who's going to lose for the governor, Axios finishes the story with a Zach Lane quote. I'm quoting here.
0: Uh-huh.
1: It's going to be hard, but pant shitting is silly.
0: All right.
1: I think what he meant is pant schmitting.
0: Schmitting,
1: but,
0: yeah, that's right.
1: That was probably done before that hearing,
0: right.
1: So he didn't have the opportunity to work it in.
0: And, yeah. Well, that also relevant to Trump being on the ballot.
1: Yeah, I guess.
0: Don't do any of that pant. That's why I try not to wear pants, if you can help it.
1: Trump joined in the Oval Office by Ashley Hinson and Marionette Miller Meeks. Promises a midterm rally in Iowa. We're going to do a great rally. We'll all be there together looking at Ashley Hinson, who skipped some of the stuff that Trump was trying to put together. All I can say is somebody saw that and added, it's a bold strategy, Cotton. Let's see if it goes well.
0: he's telling everybody, don't worry, I'll save you with a big rally. And they're like, please don't. I'm doing anything. I'm washing my hair that day.
1: Mike Johnson says, we're going to win because if we win, we're not going to do anything different than we're doing right now. And everybody saw that and said, please come out and campaign with us. We Democrats need you here.
0: Yeah. Come to our rally if they don't want you.
1: Yeah, we'll take you.
0: Guess
1: just go out and say that.
0: All right. Well, Trump's been busy and I'm sure. I guess, when's he going to do all this stuff? On the weekends? I don't know.
1: I guess. I don't know.
0: He had a big event yesterday in which he brought in all the SI now. We're saying super intelligence, not artificial intelligence. And they signed something. You know, every day he's got to sign something.
1: Oh, yeah. And Laura Ingraham was extolling what a branding genius Donald Trump is by using SI instead of AI.
0: Yeah. Well, I guess he's just into a lot. He's going to use S's for everything. They signed some sort of, non-binding thing, I guess. But then he brought in all the big SI chiefs, and they signed some document, and nobody had the super intelligence to look at the signature line, apparently, for Trump. And if you zoom in, there's a spelling error. He is listed here as Donald J. Trump, President of the United States. There's no D on the end of United. United States. And so it makes it look like it was like the document is AI slop. Like it got the words wrong. And right. I don't know. Maybe it's not binding now because, who's the president of the United States and what authority does he have? Not sure. But I did see a great comment, Sano Tree, saying Google and Apple immediately updated their maps now. Now it's the United States of Covfefe. I meant it.
1: Yeah, exactly.
0: So, see if they change. It's possible. Man, what a day. Okay. Let him go out on the road. I'm sure everybody's dying to have him at their rallies. Plus, he doesn't give you a chance to speak at your own
1: rally. Worth a word or two. In that Wall Street Journal poll that came out today, which is Democrats plus 8.
0: Yeah.
1: They also had a question about passing Medicare for all.
0: Oh. Still. Okay,
1: support.
0: Good. Glad you're asking.
1: 59. Oppose. Uh-huh. 36.
0: Well.
1: I note it. I will add, don't take it at face value. Questions like that usually don't have, what would it take to do that? Or would your taxes go up? Or what it would cover? Could it cover
0: this
1: dental
0: survey
1: and glasses?
0: Is too long.
1: And would it cost more if it did? And all that, the minor details.
0: Yeah.
1: So it's great that the concept passes. And in an election with, 36, 37 days from now? A month from now, with change, we're talking about an election. So you don't have to go into details. But, yes, it looks popular. But if you're going to talk policy and not politics, more to say. I'll just leave it at that.
0: Okay. It's
1: not the slam dunk you think it is, even though it may well be popular. And it may be becoming more popular now. Because of everything that's going on in this country.
0: If people are comfortable saying the words, okay, great. It doesn't become a contentious issue. Please don't say those words. No, apparently it's popular. So throw it in there with data centers and AI and flock cameras.
1: Go exactly.
0: For it. We'll sort it out after.
1: Here's another thing. Remember that they used to call George Bush the popular president well after W wasn't popular anymore?
0: How could I Blackshear forget?
1: Jane in his poll today says the whole thing about Democrats being more unpopular than Republicans hasn't really been true for a while. But what is true is that the GOP image is worse among the 2026 electorate than it has ever been.
0: All right. And that's the electorate we're talking about, right? That's the one we're interested in right now.
1: We don't know exactly who's going to show up. But again, this is all good for John McCain. This is all good for the Democrats, actually.
0: Yes.
1: So we'll see.
0: I think it'll go well. What was I thinking of here? I got since we very frequently have conversations about what people ought to be saying and ought not to be saying.
1: Yeah.
0: Let's see. So Angie Nixon down in Florida, what was her line that was so good that somebody said they were asking her about, you know, are you
1: defund the police?
0: Yeah. Did you hear her answer about that one? I'm trying to find the wording of it somewhere, but
1: somebody said, "Do you really want to defund the police?" And she said, "Of course not. I think my opponent needs to be arrested for defrauding people."
0: Right? Yeah, and abolish the prisons? No, I want her locked up. It was okay, that'll deflect the story for a while. That was a great answer. Right. I'll have to look around to see if I can find some video of her saying to throw it in the summary. So everyone can see it. Yeah, here it is. I don't know how she says it, but why would I want to abolish the police or prisons when I think it's Ashley Moody that she's worried about? She should be locked up for stealing $10 million from poor kids. Okay, yes. Got it.
1: Well, you know, she's running a very good campaign. David Jolly is going to be competitive.
0: Okay.
1: For governor.
0: Sure, I'm jolly about that as well.
1: Yeah. So, you know, Florida's Florida, so I wouldn't... Sure. You know, assume we win, but it's going to be a race.
0: Yeah. Well, good. They're putting on a good show. Well done for Nixon there. I don't know. I just thought that was a good line. I just wanted to throw that in there. That's a way to handle it, right? People try to corner you with that.
1: And in this argument poll from Lakshaya Jain, another couple of tidbits as we go toward the break. Which party do you trust more to handle?
0: Neither.
1: Following,
0: both.
1: Following issues.
0: Yeah. Okay.
1: Okay. Knowing the difference between the Atlanta Hawks and the Iowa Hawkeyes, Democrats, +97. Healthcare, Democrats +22. Economy, +10. Foreign policy, +8. Was our +1 in May. Corruption, +8. Corruption is the underlying, nobody's really covering it, but it does matter thing. And by the way, can I finish where we started?
0: Yes.
1: Why?
0: I mean, no.
1: If you're a Republican,
0: yeah,
1: would you want this Jack Smith hearing now, 30-some-odd days before the November election, to remind people January 6th sucked and you're lying about it? Why would you do that?
0: They are crazy. They
1: Why are you
0: do
1: giving Jack
0: a
1: Smith
0: positive.
1: A platform to say, you remember when I was trying to indict Trump? That's because he did everything I said he did.
0: Hmm.
1: Why would you do that?
0: I mean, maybe it's related to the syndrome of like, well, you should stay off of Fox News because they spin everything horribly and you'll never get a chance to say what you want to say. Oh, but for me, it's going to work. You know, I'll outsmart Jack Smith.
1: I'll outsmart Jack Smith because I'm stupid and he's not, and there I rest my case.
0: It's not going to go that way, man.
1: No, it's not.
0: No.
1: In that poll, corruption, +8. AI, +5. Immigration, +1. They didn't specifically ask flock cameras. Right? Republicans still get an R+5 for crime. I think they know more about crime than Democrats do because they commit them.
0: Trump does say, right, trust me, I understand crime.
1: Yeah,
0: exactly. I'm the only one that can undo it because I do.
1: Anyway, that's the story. Just, all right. You know, it's an incredibly bad environment for Republicans. Democrats will win. The only argument now is where and by how much.
0: Yeah.
1: And, you know, if you just take that away from today's show, that's what you should do, along with an image of Caitlin Clark in an Atlanta Hawks uniform.
0: Why not? Oh, I do. Breaking news. The Republicans just figured out how to win. I don't know if you saw, I've been sitting on this one for a day or two. I'm sure you've seen it. Caravans, Craig. Caravans are back. Ed Gillespie must have gotten through after a while.
1: Yeah.
0: And apparently
1: they decided this is
0: the way to do it.
1: Because Trump closed the border. You can't get in.
0: Yeah.
1: But caravans are, wait a minute. How are both of those?
0: It's a wall.
1: I don't understand.
0: There's barbed wire. Yeah, I guess
1: it's like trans stuff isn't working because you already passed all the bad stuff.
0: I guess so. So I just thought I had seen that the other day, and I said I've got to wait for Greg to come back in order to say caravans. But as it turns out, Marjorie Taylor Greene is up on Twitter doing videos and TikToks and whatnot saying, hey, the GOP's, that's their go-to thing. One, there's no caravan coming. And two, They're going to say it anyway, especially when they're losing. Huh? Thanks, Marjorie. Now go away.
7: I'm Rick Smith, and this is Labor History in 2. On this day in labor history, the year was 1919. That was the day that began the Elaine Massacre. The massacre took place in Arkansas, where more than 100 black farmers and sharecroppers were gunned down for daring to organize their labor. The year before, a black farmer by the name of Robert L. Hill had founded the Progressive Farmers and Household Union of America. Union members pooled their money to purchase land.

0: and women were charged with murder. 12 were given the death sentence. No white vigilante, however, was ever charged. The convicted African Americans appealed their cases. One appeal for 6 of the defendants went all the way to the U.S. Supreme Court, where it was overturned in a landmark ruling. The year of 1919 was one of the deadliest years of violence against African Americans in U.S. history. Civil rights activist James Weldon Johnson called those bloody months the Red Summer. 26 race riots left thousands of African Americans homeless and hundreds dead from Chicago to Washington, D.C. to Omaha.
1: All right, welcome back now to the Kegel in the Morning Show here on Netroots Radio. Yes, it's true. I got to squeeze that one in, but I forgot to. I mean, Greg knows the game and knows
2: the
1: instructions.
2: Go away and come back tomorrow.
1: We didn't say for him to do that, but I am pretty sure it's just sort of pre-programmed. Like all the tweets about how Schmidt did such a great job in the hearing, pre-programmed. He's coming back tomorrow. Regardless, but he actually did a good job, whereas the other guy did not. I did mention, and I'm glad we got the mention in because I really wanted to take a look at the story, because not only are Republicans saying, oh my God, or OMG caravans, and I guess that's just supposed to be a triggering incident, and people will just say, you know, I don't care where, when, why, or whether it's logical or not, panic time. But there's an interesting twist, and I don't think I had noticed it on my own, but Oliver Willis noticed and wrote it up for Daily Coast. Marjorie Taylor Greene, you know, murdery traitor Greene, who's now, I guess, going through some sort of weird redemption arc, but you do not have to hand it to her. And the redemption is, I'm still a ultra-conservative MAGA wackadoodle. I just think Donald Trump is a jerky guy and not doing a good job implementing my program of preferred cruelty. She's not good. But she is making problems for Trump and other Republicans, and I'm hesitant even to say I appreciate it. But, you know, and it's happening, and I've noticed, and I am not crying when I see it happen. Murdery Traitor Greene calls BS on GOP's migrant caravan claim. Doing all my own pronunciations for this headline. It's not Oliver doing it, but I don't know if he would want to disclaim murdery traitor, but whatever. Here's the way it's reported here, along with photos of what may or may not have been a caravan in some prior year, but is currently not one now. As the Trump administration plays tough about a migrant caravan purportedly heading toward the U.S.-Mexico border, which is totally secure and closed and armed and has landmines and alligators and fire pits and trapdoors and robot dogs. As the Trump administration plays tough about migrant caravan purportedly heading toward the border, former GOP rep, we'll just read it that way, murdery traitor Greene, exposed the truth. The GOP frequently uses these stories to rile up voters before elections. It's not enough just to say there's no caravan. Thanks for coming out and saying this is something Republicans do when they're really in trouble and they need to rally the base at the last second. Yikes, caravans. All right, thanks for saying so. On Sunday, the Department of Homeland Security posted a montage of former Philadelphia Eagles safety Brian Dawkins. You can root for injuries. Tackling other players in response to a post alleging a, quote, huge migrant caravan headed toward the U.S. southern border. And I don't know what that's supposed to mean visually speaking. Is Dawkins tackling all the, metaphorically tackling people in the caravan, preventing them from scoring a touchdown of immigration? And, you know, so I don't know. Is that what it is? Is it Dawkins saying I'm pro-militancy on the border? Or is it just stolen footage for which they don't have permission and they use it anyway because what are you going to do about it? The DHS account also posted a photo of Dawkins captioned, "The border is closed," which of course means you don't have to worry about a caravan, I guess. So, internal logic. In response, the NFL requested DHS to remove the video. Dawkins probably doesn't own the footage. The NFL

0: NFL does. You know that's the case because, of course, you need the you can't use any image from the game without the express written permission of the NFL and something something. I forget how the announcement goes. We have not seen a caravan headed to the U.S. southern border in several years now. Why now? Green wrote on X. Oh, yeah, there's an election coming, and the GOP needs to scare you into voting because nothing else is working. Green was once a major promoter of these bigoted ideas and policies, but she has since had a major public break with Trump and the MAGA movement. For years, Republicans have promoted reports of caravans and conveniently made those claims in election years. With a major push from Fox News, the right clung to the caravan storyline in 2018, just a few weeks before Democrats took control of the House in the midterm elections. The GOP also pushed these stories in 2022 in an attempt to undercut the Biden administration, and probably even earlier than all of that. Republicans are in deep political trouble this year. Voters have largely turned against them. And even Republican insiders have admitted that a blue wave is likely to wipe out GOP congressional majorities, although we keep saying here that it is a red undertow that is more a red riptide, as Greg says. Sorry, I'm correcting it the way Greg does. Nope. I'm correcting it the way Greg corrects when other people say it. Red riptide will be wiping out the GOP congressional majorities. Instead of responding to voters' concerns or working to undo the damage caused by their policies like Trump's idiotic tariffs and war with Iran, Republicans have returned to old fear-mongering tactics about communism and caravans. Too bad for them. Seems unlikely to work, and it won't help when murder traitor Green is running around telling you that this is part of the playbook. You can tell it's not happening because Republicans are saying it in an election year. That's the rule. Okay. You know, worth adding to the conversation. Other things to get to today that, holy mackerel. I was going to read from Talking Points memo about this Eric Schmidt performance, but I think it had some extra tidbits in it. But I think between the video Greg brought and some of the other sources that he read, I think it's covered all of that. I hadn't seen anyone discussing his appearance on the Charlie Kirk show until then, but now I believe we've covered that. So I think we may be done with that story. I wanted to head back, circle around back to something I mentioned yesterday. I gave it to Scott to put in a roundup when we were talking about the Venezuelan gold story. I had mentioned that I had seen someone use a particularly good turn of phrase in referring to the current Venezuelan government as having been the victim of an identity theft, you know, kidnap the president, declare somebody else the president, and say, you better do these things in the name of the Venezuelan government or else the same and worse for you that we gave to Maduro. And so sometimes they agree and sometimes they don't, but in all cases, when an agreement is alleged to have been reached, even with private entities, Trump just says on social media that it's really the government of Venezuela doing it. So it seemed apt, and I found the thing, and it's actually an older headline from an American Prospect article from November 26th, 2025, so going on almost a year old, 11 months old, at the $30 billion identity theft of Venezuela. And it's not about the current situation and not about Delcy Rodriguez and Nicolas Maduro, but it's helpful in that it, well, the phrase applies certainly currently now, but apparently this is a great reminder that this is something that we've been trying to do to Venezuela for quite some time, even before the decision was made, much less executed, to snatch Maduro from out of his country and kidnap him. The $30 billion identity theft of Venezuela, how Juan Guaido sucked a weary nation dry and primed it for the current U.S.-led assault. You may recall that I think so it was Guaido, I guess, nominally stood for election in what was probably a rigged situation against Maduro in Venezuela. And for a while, I thought wasn't it the case that the first Trump administration attempted to convince the world, just as they're now attempting to convince the world that it's not AI, it's SI, and it's not Lake Ontario, it's Lake America and Gulf of America and Trump of America, the Trump Strait, you know. This is one of the things he does all the time. I think at some point they just thought they could gaslight the rest of the world into believing that their preferred candidate for president in Venezuela had in fact won the election, but Nicolas Maduro rigged it, and he probably did. It's an entirely different kind of claim than his claims about the 2020 elections here in the United States being rigged. But people were used to hearing him say that elections were rigged. Maureen, what's your last name, Maureen? T-K-A-C-I-K. Chasik? Chachik? Chasik, maybe? Chashik. Let's say Chashik. Why not? I got no idea. I don't know how to pronounce it. I'm sorry, Maureen, but I love your headline. Let's take a look at the story, because I think it would be a good reminder. It's long, too, and I don't know if today's the day to do the whole thing, but I wanted to acknowledge where that phrase came from, the identity theft idea. Very highly applicable, I think, to the current situation. The fact that it's been applicable to the situation for a number of years in Venezuela is interesting. Let's look at the background here. In 2018, Henri Falcone, H-E-N-R-I, in French, I would say, okay, Henri. In Spanish, close to the same, Henri Falcone, tried to save Venezuela. Well, good try. As governor of the populous western state of Lara, Falcone had drawn overwhelming electoral victories and admiring profiles in the Western press for his humble demeanor, military precision, nice, and reputation for finishing infrastructure projects on time and under budget. Oh, Trump loves to say he does that. Efficient revolution was one of his campaign slogans. Well, he's not the president of Venezuela, so what happened? As oil prices and U.S. economic sanctions plunged the country into a harrowing depression, thanks a lot, his ambitions grew humbler. The overriding priority of my administration will be to make sure that not one Venezuelan child goes to bed without having eaten, he wrote in a somber New York Times op-ed announcing his presidential candidacy. Sounds nice. Okay. Just before the op-ed went to press, Falcone was called to a meeting at the U.S. Embassy at which officials expressed their displeasure with him. It's 2018. Donald Trump is president. You're trying to feed hungry children. You're making us look bad up here. I mean, that's interesting. That's very Trumpy. The hard right political parties that had plotted the failed but violent 2002 attempt against Hugo Chavez reacted to Nicolas Maduro's first election with bloody riots, rolling blackouts, and a strategy of manufactured chaos. But the disgruntled aristocrats living outside Venezuela while drawing generous salaries from USAID-funded non-governmental organizations, NGOs, how about that? The elite expatriate community of Venezuela, right wing, looking to get rid of Maduro, well, first Chavez and then later Maduro, was drawing their salaries from USAID. I don't know if Trump and or Musk knew that, but interesting. Well, they had decided to boycott the election and they believed everyone else should too. Falcone was incredulous. Replacing Maduro with a competent technocrat like himself was the rational way to save the economically ravaged country from the fate of Somalia or Haiti. But he was told that the White House saw the elections as, by definition, illegitimate because the Supreme Court, I guess of Venezuela, had banned the quote-unquote most popular politicians in the country from running. Participating in them was tantamount to collaboration with the Maduro regime. Should Falcone choose to go ahead with his candidacy anyway, they said, he should not be surprised to find himself and his immediate family members, oh man, on an Office of Foreign Assets Control blacklist, which would effectively lock him out of the global financial system. A cruel irony, given that a pillar of his platform was establishing a strict currency peg to the dollar. Okay, a little complicated. But in short, the State Department was threatening to financially destroy him for running against Maduro. Like, there's no winning. You can't do right down in Venezuela, according to the Trump administration. Falcone soon learned that he wasn't the only one who had been summoned to the embassy for such a, quote, talk. While most opposition politicians grudgingly acceded to the boycott, they did so out of fear more than solidarity. The popular politicians banned from running, like Leopoldo López, Enrique Capriles, and Maria Corina Machado, there's a name that rings a bell, had been implicated in plotting violent riots. Was she, really? Because violent riots? Are we, you know, do I have the name right here? Pause for just a second. I mean, they could be talking just as much about the other two names. But I don't know. Let's see. I'm just sort of trying to make sure I know who the players are here. Oh, okay. Maria Corina Machado. Maybe that was the person we mentioned the other day. But I don't know. Maybe the alliterative name has got me confused with others. But let's see. Checking my... notes here, so I know what's been going on here. What were we? Maria Corina Machado, 2025 Nobel Peace Prize laureate. So, okay, I mean, it seems like a weird combination of factors, wouldn't you think? Peace Prize and threatening violent riots, but, you know, not necessarily the case that they were the violent riot plot was tied to her. But then again, also weirder things have happened, and people win Nobel Peace Prizes even though weird other things have happened in their background. Okay, but where were we with this? Right, Leopoldo López, Enrique Capriles, and Maria Corina Machado, well, I guess we got right, had been implicated in plotting, it is said, implicated in plotting violent riots, industrial sabotage efforts, and military coups, things normie Venezuelans opposed. And I thought, the Nobel Peace Prize Committee. The idea behind the boycott was that opposition needed to have solidarity, but Venezuela-based opposition politicians like himself, Falcone, knew all too well solidarity was a one-way street with the Miami right wing. In his Times column, Falcone framed his decision in Washington consensus logic. A comprehensive Brookings study of 171 cases of boycotting around the world found that 96% of the time, the movements promoting the boycotts did not see positive results, he wrote. Okay, interesting. But not in a million years could he have imagined how uniquely catastrophic the results would be. Uh-oh, getting worried. At the time, Falcone's opposition coalition, I'm sure it's in Spanish. I don't know what it stands for, but unfortunately the acronym for it here is MUD, M-U-D. I don't know what it stands for. I'm sure it makes more sense. And MUD doesn't mean anything in Spanish, but still. At the time, Falcone's opposition coalition, their name is MUD, had controlled the Venezuelan legislature after a shock landslide election in 2015. The elections were preceded by a two-year campaign of weapons-grade State Department-funded psychological warfare. Sorry. Outlined in an astonishing 2013 memo titled Plan... Plan Estratégico Venezolano. The Venezuelan Strategic Plan. Drafted under... USAID supervision by a consortium of Colombian think tanks and a major American restructuring firm. There's no untangling, American meddling, thoroughly untangling American meddling in Central America and South America. Sorry. The reality on the streets of Caracas reflected the memo's orders to opposition coalition members to, quote, maintain and increase acts of sabotage that affect services to the population, particularly the electrical system, increase problems with shortages of basic food items, and create crisis situations in the streets that facilitate U.S. and NATO intervention. NATO. Oh, boy. Yeah, good luck. Although in 2013, I guess our relations with NATO were better. But, of course, this would mean that this is Obama administration at the time. So, I don't know. That with the support of the Colombian government, apparently. Whenever possible, the violence should result in deaths or injuries, emphasis added. Yikes. The victory was a turning point for Ricardo Haussmann, a pre-Chavez government economist who was at the time playing the part of a moderate, non-ideological empiricist, working on growth projects in countries as diverse as Kazakhstan, Paraguay, South Africa, and Peru, and running an outfit called the Growth Lab for the Kennedy School's Center for Economic Development. Wow. But he was married to an anti-Chavez hardliner named Ana Julia Hattar, or Hattar, I'm not certain how you, there's no accent mark here, J-A-T-A-R, who worked for a Venezuelan nonprofit funded by Machado, this year's Nobel Peace Prize winner, last year's Nobel Peace Prize winner, I guess, currently making the rounds, claiming that Maduro is harboring Hamas militants. Man, okay. In 2006, Hattar, and maybe is that a Middle Eastern name? Hattar? I don't know. But Hattar even published a book, Apartheid in the 21st Century, depicting Venezuela's public relations campaign as a neo-segregationist system of oppression. I'm getting lost. Notably, her father had written a book, Disabling the Extreme Left. Interesting. About his experience, quote, eliminating leftist groups, in Venezuela as an official in the ruling Acción Democrática party during the 1960s. Wow. According to the journalist Anya Parampil's indispensable 2023 book, Corporate Coup, Venezuela and the End of U.S. Empire. I guess they were just slightly premature on that one. And probably didn't realize that it would end up being the corporate coup in America that ends the U.S. empire. Okay, the election win led Haussmann to wonder, why can't Venezuela be a day job? I don't even know what that's supposed to mean. You can see, though, I think we have to stop at this point just because this thing is very complicated, but unraveling who's doing what and who the players are in any foreign country would like, you know, a fully developed political system of their own, even without our meddling in it. And the fact that we sometimes tend to meddle in ways that end up with us using taxpayer dollars or USAID dollars, which are also taxpayer dollars, to prop up people that we ordinarily would like to pretend we don't prop up, you know, ideologically speaking. So very complex, very difficult, and I guess therefore no surprise maybe that even the brilliant super intelligence of the Trump administration will sometimes do things backwards, upside down, and contradictory. I don't know. All right. Well, I'll have to explore this myself to see what that period of time, the activities of that period of time would have led to this great headline, but you could recycle it right now. I don't know about $30 billion, but identity theft of Venezuela is a pretty apt descriptor of what we're doing right now, even after the entirety of the political order described in this article had already been wiped out by invading Venezuela briefly and kidnapping the president and putting a puppet successor in, even though surely the argument of the entirety of the article is we meant to do that before and use a different puppet. We just never got around to it. And I have a bad feeling about how this worked out for some of the names we haven't heard in a little while since. I have a feeling they may have fallen out some windows. Anyway, I wanted to give credit for the phrase and keep the idea in mind. Back to more relevant daily news from around this time. A couple of other things I need to introduce to you in terms of headlines from the day. Yesterday, the rumors started circulating that Pete Hegseth was going to be firing pretty much everybody, firing a bunch of generals and admirals. He had put out the word that 20 to 30%, like, I don't know, he had fixed on a number. 20% of the generals are unnecessary. I don't know who, but we're going to get rid of 20% of the generals and admirals. And he decided he was going to announce this initiative at a talk. Did he give it yesterday? He was going to make a speech at Quantico, which is a Marine base, which I thought was interesting because he was going to use a Marine base to announce, I'm going to fire top brass sort of across the board, and do a quota. But I'm going to fire generals from the Army, admirals from the Navy, generals from the Air Force, no mention of Space Force. But the news report that I saw about it was like, I mean, was this intentional? You're on a Marine base. So I'm not announcing the firing of any Marine generals. They're okay. I don't know whether that was intentional or not. Or maybe that's just one of the weird things in Hegseth's mind. You know, the Marines are tough. I like them. But all the other armed forces suck. We're going to get rid of all their brass because we don't need them. But before the day was out, you know, like if you wanted to spend a day saying, well, is that bluster or what? Or is it going to be I'm firing people because, you know, they're people of color or women? I don't know. We don't know where it's going to come down. But before the day was out, the firings had begun. And false rumors about what people had done when they were fired began too. As the Army Chief of Staff, Randy George, General Randy George to you, although now retired, I guess, it was the first one named. And I saw some apparently false rumors of him having, you know, there was some memes circulating. You know, he was fired and he immediately spoke out to the press and said, Donald Trump needs to be hospitalized immediately. He's mentally incompetent. No, he said no such thing, apparently. I'm sure he thought it, but he didn't say it. He's not that foolish. ABC News had the news first, I guess. Hegseth ousts Army Chief of Staff General Randy George. Hegseth has fired or sidelined at least a dozen generals or admirals. And I don't know whether that was just yesterday's slaughter, but he's already forced out quite a number of top brass all over the place. Stephen Bennion and Luis Martinez are the reporters. This is old news. I'm sorry. I thought this was like new or something. I looked it up because I saw the story of General George, apparently, or the meme of General George actually making these comments. And I'm like, well, is there any truth at all to this? And I looked it up and this was presented to me as new news, but apparently not. This happened in April of 2026. And I did feel like, didn't we just fire the Army Chief of Staff recently? And I guess we did. I just forgot the name of the Army Chief of Staff. Although I was reminded that we also fired the chairman of the Joint Chiefs of Staff as well. Though that's not what Randy George's role was. That was someone different entirely. Okay. Well, just as well. We got a break coming up here. This is as good a place as any to jump out of the story then. I thought I had needed to update people as to which top Pentagon brass had been thrown out in the last couple of days. But I do recall that the speech at Quantico is being promoted, and I guess he's got another round of chopping to do. So everybody has to guess whether they're on the chopping block or not. And once again, physical attributes have a minimum basic fitness requirement for enlisted to attend the speech. Weird.
1: Hi, this is Scott Anderson, your summary guy. 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That does sound like expensive coffee, but we are talking about a quarter of a day. 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And who eats that much celery? 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
0: All right. Welcome back, everyone, to the KAGRO in the Morning Show here on Netroots Radio. Let me see if I can find the actual current stories for you about Hegseth and firing generals and having his speech. And what do we got here? AP News. We'll take that one. Oh, should we look at the Federal News Network? That's a very dry report of the stuff. I don't know whether they'll talk about the physical attributes thing. But if they don't, I will just point this out. He has apparently announced, just as with the – this is like Pentagon policy, which is weird because it actually reads more like a personal ad for Pete and Mrs. Hegseth. Like, do they like pina coladas and getting caught in the rain as well? There's like very specific physical attributes that you must have in order to be allowed to attend this very, very important speech. Just like with the, what was it? The MMA fight at the White House. We're going to give tickets to military service members, but they have to have certain height to waist ratios, be physically fit, and now they also add have impeccable grooming habits, which, you know, Greasy Pete, it's an odd thing, but maybe that's his wife is into it too. Because you remember that we also read a story recently about her being known around the Pentagon as Yoko, right? She just insinuates herself in everything, and she attempts to wield actual power around the Pentagon. I can convince my husband to make this policy, so you better jump too when I say it. And for some strange reason, though, Pete Hegseth used to swear on the show back in COVID days when everybody was being encouraged to wash their hands that he never washed his hands because, you know, he's got defiant oppositional disorder. And insisted that, you know, if the health authorities were saying you should wash your hands, then I never wash my hands. But he really actually did say that. Anyway, he's a bit of a dirtbag himself, since the word is in circulation today. And for him to say they have to have impeccable grooming standards sounds like a Mrs. Hegseth thing. You know, sometimes weirdo people, they're into bringing others along on their adventures. And they have specific requirements for what kind of people they will and won't accept for that. And it's a little bit weird to find out both that she seems to have a firm hand in controlling what could ostensibly be Pentagon policy, and also weird that an actual Secretary of Defense, or what they now call Secretary of War, would in fact be willing to mouth those standards out loud in order to be around me and Mrs. Hegseth, you know, for policy reasons. You have to be, you know, you must be this tall to go on this ride. Okay. I find that very weird. Anyway, the Federal News Network is covering the brass tacks of it, if you'll forgive the pun. Pentagon to cut 20% of general and admiral positions by January 1st, which, you know, I don't know if you're involved in any complex system, and the military is a pretty complex one. Generally speaking, the idea of approaching things like, well, we want to bring down something, whether it's costs or bureaucracy or whatever, and to just say, we're going to do it across the board without regard for anything. 20% is going to be, as a goal, is just dumb generally. I don't think I've ever seen it work out particularly well. So, of course, we're going to apply it to the military. And what better time than when you're in the middle of a war that you are losing, right? Okay. What do we got here? This is a September 29th story, so pretty recent. The Pentagon is moving forward with a directive from Yoko, maybe, to cut 20% of positions held by generals and admirals by January 1st, a Pentagon official confirmed Tuesday. Why is that? Sun Tzu, you know, in order to prevail in war, you must have only 80% of the generals afterwards that you went in with. I don't know. No one knows why it's supposedly good policy. Defense Secretary Pete Hegseth is expected to unveil the changes at his State of the Force address. And by the way, now it has me questioning. I don't know that I'm familiar with that phrase, State of the Force address. Maybe it's something they've always done. I mean, secretaries of defense do, in fact, you know, address the military on a regular basis. I'm just wondering whether this is something, did he invent it for himself? I'm going to give an annual address. I'm going to call it the State of the Force because the president does one called State of the Union. I want to be president. I'm not president yet. That's what we're going to do. Or is it a real thing? I don't know. Check it out. Let me know. Defense Secretary Pete Hegseth is expected to do this at this stupid State of the Force address in Quantico, Virginia on Wednesday. So that's today. We're waiting to see. Everybody's lining up to, you know, whatever they got to do to get in. Measure my chest, drop your pants, whatever the criteria is. When asked to provide details of the announcement, first reported by Fox News on Tuesday, the Pentagon official said the story was accurate. Hegseth approved plans earlier this month to reduce the number of general and flag officer billets across the Army, Navy, and Air Force, as well as those in joint roles, Fox reported. It's unclear how those changes will be spread across the armed forces or why there's no mention of the Space Force or the Marine Corps or, for that matter, the Coast Guard, I guess. But he's probably wants to fire the entire Coast Guard. But they're DHS. Anyway, federal law authorizes a total of 857 active duty general and admiral billets across the department. Public military personnel data shows 851 of those jobs were filled as of July 31st. So interesting. I mean, it's also interesting that there's a federal law setting the number, and I don't really know how they settle on that number. And that may be just as illogical as anything else, but you would think, I don't know, 857 suggests to me that they went through and they said, well, what do we need generals in charge of? Got to do this, got to do this, got to do this, and all the little things you never heard of, at all the bases you might know nothing about. And, you know, there's got to be a general at each one of these things and a general at one of these. And they counted it up, and 857 is the number. Boom. Because if it was, you know, if they had said, well, 850 is the cap, that suggests that they just settled on an arbitrary round number in some way, you know, maybe based on data, maybe not. But would suggest maybe more openness to doing stuff like 20% of them have got to go, as opposed to, well, I think X number of these roles are redundant or padding, and I want to reduce them. And, oh, the math just happens to work out. I'm actually talking about 20% on the nose or around 20%. But, no, I don't know. I don't care what they do. I don't know where they do it. 20% of them are gone. That's the Hegseth approach, apparently. A 20% reduction would remove about 170 active duty generals and admirals from chains of command, leaving around 680 in charge of key military organizations around the globe. Some billets will be demoted to be filled by colonels and Navy captains, Fox reported, while others will be cut altogether. Hegseth has long criticized the department as too top-heavy and focused on regulating troops rather than enabling them. Right. You know how he is. We want war fighters, not, you know, administrators. But I mean, I think we've been over this a couple of times. And also, by the way, the lessons of thousands and thousands of years of military history kind of tell you, yeah, logistics wins wars. Not exciting, not dramatic. You can win medals for it because they know it's super important, but it's not exciting and they won't do push-ups with Hegseth and run up the stairs and get tattoos. So we want those guys instead of people who know how to make things work. We want people who can lift. Do you even lift, bro? If not, General Omar Bradley, you are out. Okay. So where were we? Hegseth has long criticized the department as too top heavy, even though he has weird height to waist ratios, which would probably suggest that the people he's having at the speech are too top heavy. Anyway, last year he directed the active duty military to eliminate 20% of its nearly 40 four-star generals. He loves 20%, I guess. He's back to it. And 10% of its nearly 800 1-3-star officers, plus 20% of the National Guard's approximately 700 generals. The secretary has pursued that goal by firing or blocking promotions for more than 80 generals and admirals since taking over as the Pentagon's top civilian employee in January of 2025, the New York Times reported earlier this month. And I'm sure they're all really super thrilled about having gone to the military academy, had a 30, 40-year career in the military, and knowing where all the bodies are buried and how to make everything work, and being ousted by a greasy weekend Fox News guy who was once bounced out of the National Guard himself. So
2: that's great.
0: Skeptics say removing seasoned officers from positions, I guess also, by the way, geniuses say that removing seasoned officers from positions of authority robs the military of valuable experience and oversight, particularly as the U.S. continues to fight Iran and competes for dominance with China in the Pacific. Downsizing could require changes to regulations and laws that dictate what ranks a person must hold to occupy certain jobs. It may also become harder for lower-ranking officials to attend meetings or make decisions that were previously handled by officers with stars on their shoulders. Hegseth's plan, quote, should alarm every American. Well, if you're one of those Americans, are you alarmed? You should be, according to Rhode Island Senator Jack Reed, the top Democrat on the Senate Armed Services Committee. That's what he said on Tuesday evening. Efficiency and streamlining in the military are worthy goals, but the size and structure of our military senior officer corps are matters in which Congress has a fundamental role, said Reed, an Army veteran. Article 1 of the Constitution assigns Congress this power to raise and support the armed forces and to make rules for their government. Reshaping the senior leadership of the world's most powerful military is precisely the kind of decision that requires consultation with and justification to Congress, or Pete's wife. Could go either way on that one, I think, the Constitution. Reed warned of disrupting command when continuity matters most during major operations around the world. He asked Hegseth to justify the reduction to lawmakers in writing before making any changes. Guess what? Go F yourself, I'm sure, is what Hegseth is saying. Spokespeople for other Congressional Defense Committee's leaders did not immediately respond to a request for comment on Wednesday, but they'll be commenting later once Hegseth makes his speech. Is there a article covering this thing that makes mention of the weird requirement that to attend the speech you have to look a certain way? I haven't seen that yet, but the Federal News Network is definitely not likely to have covered things this way. Though The Hill, which covered it, yeah, I thought might, and they haven't. Well, let's we could change, if you will. Hang on for just a second. Let's see. Height to waist ratio. I want to search that out because that's rather, here is something from The Hill. Am I in the news section here, though? What's the latest reporting on that? Is 2 weeks ago. Well, let's see. Oh, no, that's a slightly different story from military.com. Looked interesting. The Hill did cover it. That's why I thought it might have been in their most recent article. But going back a little bit to September 16th, service members must meet weight, grooming standards for Hegseth event. The Pentagon is requiring troops to meet waist-to-height requirements and exhibit, quote, impeccable grooming standards in order to attend Defense Secretary Pete Hegseth's State of the Force address later this month. Okay, I knew I had seen that. That is true. The Pentagon had no response to The Hill's request for comment. The standards were sent to commanders throughout the military, outlining who can be selected as audience members for the address, the source said. Candidates can include lower-ranking officials and enlisted service members. Wow, thanks. Those who are selected to attend the event will also have the opportunity to work out with the defense secretary, according to the source. And for whatever reason, Mrs. Hegseth will watch behind a mirror. But, you know, what can I tell you? It's just one of the things she does. The Wall Street Journal first reported on Tuesday that selected members must be, quote, consistently rated as top performers within their formations, have a clear record of integrity, discipline, and selfless service, demonstrate strong presence, clear communication, and sound judgment under pressure, and have seen Magic Mike. That's weird. That's an odd inclusion, if you ask me. But, there's one more. They must serve as role models for their peers and subordinates. Normalize this, please. The standards were reportedly sent to commanders throughout the military, outlining who can be selected as audience members for the address. Candidates can include long, we already said this, but they said it again. They can include lower ranking officials and enlisted service members if they're hot. Those who are selected to attend the event will also have the opportunity to, oh yeah, this must have come up. Maybe things moved. This, we did read this before. They're not repeating themselves. I am. There was a pop-up ad and it moved us to another section of the article. The grooming standard set by the U.S. military is to be clean shaven and neat in presentation for a proper military appearance, Hegseth said when standards were announced. Sean Parnell, Pentagon chief spokesperson, said you could obtain shaving waivers through military medical officials, but ultimately the commander was the final approving authority. Okay. Hegseth has also said enforced screening policies for male active duty reserve service members who are older than 30. What are they required to do? Check your testosterone levels with blood tests. And, of course, we will be offering testosterone replacement therapy as a treatment. Female service members are asked whether they have disrupted menstrual cycles that could be linked with hormonal dysregulation, according to the guidelines. That, I'm sure, is a fun thing to do, especially if you're like, I'm a effing general, you a-hole. But all right. This initiative, it's not about artificial enhancement. It's about restoring and optimizing your natural capabilities, protecting your longevity, ensuring you have the biological foundation required to sustain and fight, Hegseth stated in a video announcement 2 months ago. And I don't know when they're releasing his hormone test results, but I guess it might be just around the corner. And, of course, you'll need Yoko's results as well if you're really going to be fair about all this. Just updating you on the situation. Other things to share with you, and there are many. Let's see. Where can we go next? This is something I spotted in the New Republic the other day, but on one of those pages that you scroll and the story changes over and over again, so I'm not certain whether it's going to land us on the right page or not. Yeah, got it. From September 28th, Malcolm Ferguson writing with an intriguing headline, Trump's initial plan for vote by mail, or that is to say stamping out vote by mail, was far more sinister, I guess, than he actually proposed. And it was pretty sinister once we got the proposition in the end. What could it possibly have been? A new report sheds light on how Trump planned to restrict vote in mailing. I think they mean, it's actually literally what it says, but surely they meant mail-in voting. Yes. Trump's plan to restrict it and put Howard Nutlick in charge of the whole thing. He is, of course, Howard Lutnick, but since they're reversing vote and mail, we can reverse the syllables of his last name. Howard Lutnick. Why? Commerce Secretary. And is it the case? Is the Postal Service ostensibly in his purview? Maybe. I don't know. I think they make that claim in the article. President Trump had an even more extreme plan, I guess that's always easy to believe, to restrict mail-in voting before the Supreme Court intervened, according to reporting from ProPublica, whose report I should probably be reading on that, but okay. Several sources familiar with the plan told ProPublica that Trump planned to require all ballots to be delivered by certified mail. What a pain in the ass that would be, but I guess they jettisoned that idea. That means anyone who wanted to vote by mail would be required to personally sign to receive their ballots, which, of course, potentially means you could be penalized and lose your voting rights if you were not at home when the postal delivery person came by looking for your signature. You can't vote. You went out shopping for groceries, which were too expensive. This was a core tenet of one of the earlier versions of the president's restrictive executive order, which was blocked by the Supreme Court, thankfully, in August. They, you know, even they're not at home. The final version omitted the certified mail requirement, instead simply requiring the U.S. Postal Service to vet mail-in voters through a massive national database, which is also problematic for its own reasons. The certified mail rule was given up on after internal opposition from Postal Service officials. I don't think I would have let that sentence go through as an editor, but fine. The rule was given up on. I mean, that is not only awkward construction, but extremely like passive. It was given up on. By who? This is a good decision to take that thing out. Go ahead. Even if you don't give a name to it, do it in the active voice. Weird. The rule would have deputized postal workers, ultimately giving them the final decision as to who should and shouldn't get a ballot based on whether or not they answered the door to sign for their ballot. That's, I guess, technically true, but I think that's maybe overstating the case. Deputizing them? I mean, did they answer the door and sign? No. Well, you don't have to be deputized to follow the rules. Don't deliver the letter. For some reason, Commerce Secretary Howard Lutnick would have had control over the effort. So they don't even know the reason. This comes in the wake of reports that Postmaster General David Steiner wants to resign. And you know how that goes from the downfall scene, right? Steiner. Well, he's not allowed to resign. Anyway, he wants to resign, but somehow he can't. And he seems unwilling to be at the center of Trump's baseless election fraud crusade ahead of November midterms. And I guess he knows what's coming and wants out. That's it. Just a short little note. That's a good way of getting it on the record. I'm sure the Wall Street Journal, or rather the ProPublica report on the situation is much more in depth. And they may know why Howard Nutlick had been chosen to administer this thing. I'll look into that myself, perhaps at a later date. But this serves as a nice summary of what was surely a very informative story from ProPublica. I'll even include a link to it, even though you can find it in the New Republic story as well. But we might as well throw that one into the record. Okay, a couple other things here. What's this one? I'm having to read these things over again and remind myself of what's going on. Something from Democracy Doc. Oh, yes. Okay. Feeding into another story, which we may have something else that I think we had waiting in the wings. Another story compiling all of the instances in which the Trump administration appeared to be defying court orders, but we may have already read that last one, and we can just add this one to the pile, I guess. But from Democracy Docket, Jacob Knutson, K-N-U-T-S-O-N, has written up this report for them. Trump administration was ordered to give 30 days notice before releasing citizenship lists. These would be, I think, the citizenship lists that they ultimately wanted to use to sort through all of the mail-in ballots or use at polling places to deny people ballots if they mistakenly don't show up on the list. But the court said, if you're going to use these things for any capacity, you need to give 30 days notice before releasing citizenship lists. But guess what? Right in the headline, it might not comply. Ordered by the courts, but maybe we just won't. What's going on? A federal judge last week ordered the Trump administration to, quote, immediately, and you just said, quote, immediately. You didn't really mean really immediately. To, quote, immediately notify her, the federal judge, if it plans to release federal voter eligibility lists or a related internet portal, part of implementing President Donald Trump's anti-voting executive order before the midterms. In other words, if they were going to try to force the implementation of the SAVE Act without having passed the SAVE Act by issuing it as an executive order and just say, despite the fact that the Congress does not authorize any of this stuff, I want you to run the elections this way. Oh, and also, by the way, despite the fact that the federal government is not supposed to have any role in how the states administer their elections, we want you to do it this way, and we want you to check all your voters against this database, which someone who we're not going to tell you who threw together, and it might have been Elon Musk and all the rest of the 19-year-old weirdos. Maybe, maybe not. We never checked it. We don't know whether it works. But we're going to put it in a portal online, and you all have to check in. And if your list doesn't match our list prevails, and only the people on our list get to vote. And the judge said, well, there's problems with that. But at a minimum, if you want to use this thing, you got to give us 30 days notice. And I'll remind you, we're at, what, 30, 35, 36 days from Election Day now. So I think the 30-day thing is, well, probably designed to make it impossible for them to comply with the court's orders, which is, I guess, why they're looking to defy them. But there are, they continue, worrying signs that the Department of Justice may defy the judge's order. Once again, the Department of Justice may defy the judge's order. That could allow the administration to, well, not allow, but, you know, that could make it possible for the administration to think it was allowed to move forward with yet another prong in its sweeping effort to federalize voter registration and help Republican-led states knock voters off the rolls at a time when voting in the midterms is already underway. The DOJ must, quote, file a notice with this court 30 days in advance of any activation of the portal or provision of state citizenship lists, U.S. District Judge Paula Xinis wrote on Friday. I think we've heard her name before, X-I-N-I-S, hours after hearing on a challenge to Trump's order. Should the DOJ comply with that instruction? Like, you know, should it? I think it should. But they say, should it actually comply? The earliest it could publish the lists and an accompanying online portal through which states would access those lists would be on October 28th, just 6 days before the November 3rd election. But the department has a history of not complying with court orders, including in another high-profile case before Judge Xinis. And during Friday's hearing, DOJ attorneys vigorously objected, in fact, to the judge's request for advance notice about the voter lists, claiming it was equivalent to a formal court injunction against the Trump administration. If you want to enjoin us, enjoin us! Joshua Schopf, a trial attorney with the DOJ's civil division, said that seems unwise, honestly, but okay. Seeming surprised by the DOJ's reaction to her proposed order, Xinis responded that she wasn't restricting the federal government from taking any action, but was simply, quote, asking for information. Well, that's a good play. I'm just asking questions. Well done, Judge. This is information, the judge said. I'm not doing anything to enjoin you. Schopf's objection came after he repeatedly refused to tell the judge whether the Department of Homeland Security intends to launch the portal and release the lists before the upcoming midterms. Like, it's 36 days to the election. Are you doing this thing? We will not say. Sounds like they are. In fact, the attorney insisted the portal doesn't even exist, even though the DHS previously published a new webpage previewing that portal. Trump's anti-voting executive order signed in March instructs DHS and the Social Security Administration to identify all people eligible to vote in federal elections in all 50 states using vast troves of Americans' personal data. Of course, the order also includes a directive to the Postal Service to restrict mail voting, though multiple federal courts have halted that implementation as well. The Trump administration has refused to disclose the exact purpose and function of the voter lists. However, voting experts have warned that they are unconstitutional and could lead to a significant number of eligible voters being disenfranchised. The scary part is the court says, well, obviously you can't just do that, so no. But will they anyway? Open question. Bad. Bad for America. Xinis's order came in the Electronic Privacy Information Center's lawsuit against DHS and SSA. The privacy nonprofit says that the list's creation usurps states' power under the U.S. Constitution, that sounds bad, to administer elections and determine voter eligibility. Epic also has alleged that the list violates several federal laws, including the Privacy Act of 1974, which Congress passed to prevent federal agencies from illegally gathering, sharing, or misusing Americans' personal information. Currently, Xinis, a President Barack Obama nominee, well, appointee in Maryland, is considering Epic's request that she summarily declare DHS and SSA's creation of the lists and the portals are unlawful. We'll see whether we get to any of that before Election Day. I don't know. And yeah, this is rather scary. This just might be one of those things that Election Day is when it is. They're going to say, we're going to do the thing that we're going to do. And if people don't get to cast their ballots, they can sue us after the results of the election are in. Sounds super effective for us.
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0: I'm definitely going to have to look out for that. It sounds troublesome, so it might be on the way. Next, though, Justice Putnam brings you the West Coast Cookbook and Speakeasy right here on NetRoots Radio. Top story of the day. You'll never believe it. It's Eric Schmidt. Eric Schmidt's VP buzz turned to a whimper because that's the way the ball bounces. We'll see you again with Greg tomorrow.

0: suffers from ophidiophobia? That's fear of snakes. It's a reasonably common fear. And like all the vast catalog of phobias listed in the last decade, playing upon it harmfully, facing the victim with that which he fears, might well have disastrous results. Hello, creeps. This is T4Y, opening the doors of the Mystery Playhouse. Our story tonight is guaranteed to frighten you, to leave you 25 minutes from now cold with horror. Our author has been called the modern Edgar Allan Poe. Most of you are familiar with his works, both here on the Mystery Playhouse and on many of the suspense programs which you hear each week. His name is Cornell Woolrich. The story is called A Death Is Caused. On the terrace of a smart cafe sit two smartly dressed young women. Only a certain languorous warmth in the air betrays the fact that the scene is a restaurant on a tropical island. Their conversation, one would imagine, would be the same small talk going on about them. Yet as we draw closer to their table, we hear the attractive brunette say,
1: "Then why don't you kill him, Pauline, if you hate him so much?
2: Wives who kill their husbands are generally arrested, Marie.
1: Only if they do it in the usual foolish way. Now, if I'd married Donald and wanted to get rid of him...
2: You were in love with Donald before I married him, weren't you?
1: Oh, I might have married him if you hadn't. He's worth several million. That's a lot to pass up. But as I was saying, if I wanted to get rid of him, I'd simply find his weakest point and turn it against him.
2: Weakest point?
1: Yes. Some fear of his.
2: See?
1: Well, everyone is afraid of some one thing. Fire, water, falling off a cliff. You must know his.
2: Yes, maybe I do.
1: Well?
2: Snakes.
1: Snakes? Oh, that's nothing, dear. Most people have an aversion to the slimy thing.
2: Oh, no. His goes deeper than that. We saw one once along a path. I thought he was going to have an attack of some sort. Later, he admitted he had a mortal fear of the thing. Wouldn't even let me mention them again.
1: Well, that could be our point of attack. Now, if he were to think there were a deadly poisonous snake loose in the house with him...
2: Oh, but how could I get a poisonous snake into the house without risking my own life?
1: Well, it wouldn't really be poisonous, Pauline.
2: You'd make him believe it was.
1: And his imagination would do the rest. Finish your cocktail, dear.
2: You mean it would really be death by imagination?
1: Well, of course. Now, see here. You know that closet under the stairs in your house?
2: Hmm.
1: Well, if Donald should be trapped in that closet and made to believe a snake is in there in the dark with him... If he thinks he can't get away from it or see it to kill it, no human could stand that. Especially Donald with his phobia.
2: But then it wouldn't seem like murder at all, would it?
1: Well, of course not, darling. Plant the snake in a box or a basket. Let him see it there first. And then take the snake out when he isn't looking and put the empty basket in the closet, tipped over, so he'll think the snake has crawled out. And there's your murder. Death by imagination, with no clues left behind.
2: Oh, but Marie, if it's dark in the closet, how could he see the overturned basket?
1: Most men carry matches. When you have a chance, take all but one out of his pocket. That should burn just long enough for him to see the basket, but not long enough for him to be able to search for the snake.
2: But he'd be terrified and scream, wouldn't the neighbors hear him?
1: Not if you turned on the radio, loudly.
2: No, I could never handle a snake, Marie. You know how bad my heart is.
1: You'll find you can do a lot of things when you're driven to it. But just for fun, try it out first without the snake. Just pretend you've seen one in the house. Watch his reaction. You'll see that I'm right. Oh, dear. What strange byways one's conversation can stray into. Anyone overhearing us might think we were serious.
2: Yes, I suppose so.
1: Oh, I simply must run along. Oh, by the way, speaking of snakes, I know of an amazing snake woman. An old native who catches them by the bushel to make cures and remedies. They call him

0: Pauline? Oh, here you are. On the sofa again.
1: Donald, something horrible happened today.
0: Well, quit swooning. Sit up and tell me about it.
1: Well, I went into the closet to get a vase for some flowers. The big closet under the staircase. You know how dark and damp it is in there.
0: Yes, Pauline, I know. Get to the point.
1: Well, I reached down in the dark. I knew right where I'd put the vase the last time. Then I...
0: Well?
1: I heard something. Something in the closet with me.
0: What was it?
1: A hissing sound.
0: What?
1: A hissing sound. I was paralyzed with fear, Donald, because just then my hand touched something cold and slimy.
0: I don't believe it.
1: It's true. There was a snake in that closet with me.
0: You imagined it.
1: Oh, no, Donald, because just then I saw it sliding across the floor out into the living room.
0: Did you get it? Was it killed?
1: Well, I couldn't risk my life. It might have been deadly poison.
0: You fool, where did it go?
1: That's the horrible part of it. I don't know. It couldn't have gotten out.
0: It must have.
1: No, Donald. I saw it. That snake is still here, hiding somewhere in this house.

0: 10 o'clock. Well, I'm ready for bed. You've read enough for one evening. Turn out the lights.
1: Donald, I'm so nervous ever since that scare we had yesterday. Please, couldn't I have a glass of brandy before we go to bed?
0: I'm not going down in that basement tonight.
1: Well, then give me the key to the wine closet. I'll go myself.
0: Oh, never mind. I'll go if you must pamper yourself.
1: Donald! Wait.
0: What's the matter now?
1: I heard something just then. It came from over there in the dining room.
0: I didn't hear anything.
1: Well, you must have. Listen. It was that hissing sound again.
0: It couldn't be the snake. I had men searching this house all night last night.
1: Well, you know how lazy and careless those natives are. They could have missed seeing it.
0: I went with them.
1: I know it's still in this house. I didn't want to tell you, but I saw it again.
0: Where?
1: I had the radio on. The tubes must have made it warm underneath. It crawled under there. I turned the radio off, and then, in a little while, I saw it crawling out.
0: Oh.
1: A big yellow thing wriggling across the floor.
0: Stop it! Stop it, Pauline!
1: I ran out into the kitchen to get Pepita, and when she came in, it had gone, hidden itself again, in this house somewhere.
0: I've got to get out of here!
1: I told Pepita what it was like. She said it was deadly, Donald. It could kill any of us in an instant. And now it's here. It's here, Donald, in this room. I heard it just a minute ago.
0: No, let me out of here. I've got to get out.
1: You were right, Marie. It works. It works beautifully. His mind, his imagination can kill him. When I set the stage. And it won't even be murder.

0: The Senora has lost her way?
1: No, I don't think so. Our Mama Fernanda.
0: Yes?
1: This is your hut.
0: Si, Senora. You come to see my little baby?
1: Yes. I want to borrow one of your snakes. But it must be the kind that's not dangerous. Its bite mustn't kill. You understand that?
0: Si, Senora. No poison. Harmless. I understand. Come in my hut. Oh, come, Senora, come, come. There is nothing to fear. I have all my babies in charge. You see? The basket.
1: Leave the door open, please. It's stifling in here.
0: As you wish, Senora. Ah, come, see this basket here. This one is my pet.
1: You're sure it has no poison?
0: No poison, Senora. Look, I show you, I let him bite me on the arm.
1: Oh, no, no, please don't.
0: He is the ugliest one. That is why I put him in this pretty new basket with fresh leaves. I give you the basket too, Senora.
1: When I want to pick it up, must I use my hand?
0: Oh, no, Senora. I give you the stick with the fork on the end.
1: Uh-huh. Will you show me how to pick him up?
0: Oh, see? So, you put the stick flat on the ground like this. Underneath him. You see?
1: Mm-hmm.
0: Always in the middle. Not too far at one end, not too far at the other. Then lift him straight. Oh, look. We have to wake him up.
1: Put him back in the basket.
0: Si, senora.
1: Here is some money.
0: Oh, gracias.
1: Is that enough?
0: Oh, si, senora. More than enough for the basket, too.
1: We'll take it anyway.
0: Gracias.
1: Good night.

0: More coffee?
1: I have enough, thank you. Dining by candlelight has such charm. Don't you think so, Pauline? So conducive to domestic harmony. Where's Pepita?
0: I let her go. I let all the servants go. There's some sort of celebration the natives are having.
1: I haven't heard about it.
0: Sorry if that annoys you.
1: Everything about you annoys me.
0: Then why don't you let me go? Why do you keep me here, Donald?
1: The door is open. I've told you can go.
0: You know I can't just walk out into the street. I'm thousands of miles from home. I've no money to get back to the States.
1: Well, you'll just have to stay then, Pauline.
0: Donald, you don't love me. You keep me here to torture me. It's the only diversion you have.
1: Why shouldn't I? You married me for my money. I bought you. I shall amuse myself with you as I choose.
0: Very well. I'd better light fresh candles on the buffet. These are about finished.
1: Suit yourself.
0: The men still haven't found the snake, have they?
2: I told you not to speak of that again.
0: I wonder where it could be hiding.
2: Did you hear what I said?
1: What's that you're taking out of the buffet cabinet?
0: I don't know what it is. Just a basket. One of the servants must have brought it in and left it here by mistake. Something they wanted to take to the celebration, probably, and forgot. Just occurred to me. It must be colorful on the table here, between the candles.
1: You're a fool, Pauline. Sit down.
0: I'm sorry about the dessert. Can't I get you some fruit?
1: Have we got any?
0: Well, there's probably some in this basket here.
1: You mean you haven't looked inside?
0: No. Why don't you?
1: Oh, by golly, I will. It's about time we found out what the servants might be carting away from here.
0: Oh, careful now. Don't spill your coffee. Well, is there any fruit inside?
1: Wait, I can't see.
2: Pauline!
0: What is it?
2: The snake! It's in that basket.
0: In there?
2: I saw it with my own eyes. It opened its mouth and reared at me. Help me, Pauline.
0: All right, Donald. I'll take the basket out into the kitchen.
2: Be careful. Keep the lid on the basket. I saw it. I saw it. It nearly touched my hat.
0: There. Go on. I'll put it outside.
2: It's like when I was a kid one time. One got into my bed. I knew enough not to move, and I lay there all night long with it twined around my leg, waiting for them to come into me the next morning. They managed to kill it without my being bitten, but I've never forgotten it. It scarred my mind for life.
0: Go in the bedroom and lie down.
2: Oh, this is the first one I've ever been that close to since then. My hand was only inches away.
0: Go on now. Get some rest.
2: Yes, I've got to lie down. Lock the screen doors, all of them, tight. It may come back in again some way.
0: Yes, Donald. It may come back again some way. What was it? What was the first thing Marie said I must do?
3: Remember, Pauline, take the snake out of the basket.
0: Yes. Take the snake out of the basket. And I can put it in this canister here until afterwards.
3: Use the box, stick, Senora. On the ground. Underneath my baby. Then lift up straight. See? He curls himself around his stick.
0: In you go. There.
3: The basket in the closet under the stairs. Put the basket in one corner, tip down one side, the lid in the other.
0: Now, what else? What? Oh, yes, yes, the matches.
3: Did you leave him just one match in his pocket? You did? Good. Now hurry. Hurry into that closet.
0: Here's the hook. Just high enough. Now, if I can catch my dress on it. No, just a little higher. There. Now the lace is caught just back of my shoulder.
3: Now call to me to help you. Go on, Polly. Call.
0: Donald! Donald, you must hear me.
3: Now go over the bench by the door. You can reach it without tearing your dress. Then you'll be sure to hear. Kick it over, Polly.
0: Donald! You must hear me.
4: Oh, what's all that racket?
0: Donald, it's me. Come here.
4: What the devil's going on in here? I thought you went to bed.
0: I've been trying to make you hear me.
4: What are you doing in that closet?
0: I came in to get something in the back of my dress. Somewhere got caught on a nail. Oh. I can't reach it.
4: Well, what are you going to do, stay in there all night?
0: I'm afraid of ruining my dress. If I could only find where it's caught, I could work it off gently. Please help.
4: I suppose it's the only way I'll get any rest. Where is it caught?
0: Somewhere here in the back.
4: Well, move over a little out. Have to step in around behind you.
0: Find it?
4: Yes, hold still.
5: Polly!
0: Now, to shoot the bolt.
5: Polly, let me out!
0: Donald, can you hear me?
5: Let me out!
0: Donald, listen to me. In the pocket of your suit, in the right-hand pocket, is a single match.
5: Oh.
0: Take it out. Light it a minute. I want you to see something.
5: What are you trying to do?
0: Donald, light the match. You'd better do as I tell you.
5: All right, it's lighted now.
0: All right, now look over your shoulder. Look over into the corner. Now into the other corner, quick, while the match still lasts.
5: Polly!
0: Don't move. Stand still. You'll be all right. It's in there with you.
5: It's a snake!
0: Yes, Donald. I wanted to put it someplace where you wouldn't see it. Donald, listen. But the basket dropped out of my hands and rolled over.
5: Get me out of here.
0: I think the snake got out. Don't move. Don't move, whatever you do. Stand still, perfectly still. That's your only chance.
5: Polly, you here, let me out here. I'm going to my mind.
0: Now.
5: Polly.
0: Now the radio.
5: Get me out of
0: to the neighbors. Oh, here.

0: stopped calling. It's quiet now. Donald. Donald. Can you hear me?
1: There's your bed. Death by imagination.
0: He doesn't answer. He's dead. He must be dead.
1: Now, get rid of the snake.
0: Yes. Yes, the snake. It's in the canister. Gone.
1: There's my baby. He got out. There he is, under the table.
0: Where's my stick? I've got to get it out of here.
1: Use the forked stick.
0: Yes.
1: It curls around it as you lift him up. See? Poison, Senora. See, I will let it bite my arm.
0: It bit me. There's a horrible red mark.
2: Pauline! Pauline, where are you?
0: Marie!
2: Oh, Pauline, I came to warn you. The snake, where is it?
0: I don't know. It's gone. It fell off the stick onto the floor. Just now, I've got to find it.
2: No, don't touch it. There's been a terrible mistake.
0: Mistake?
2: Yes, the snake woman. She's been trying to find you. She finally just called me. She gave you the wrong snake. It's deadly poison.
0: No!
2: Yes. She said its bite can kill a person in from 10 to 15 minutes. There's no cure. No serum in the world can counteract it.
0: No. Marie, no. No.
2: Oh, what's wrong, Pauline?
0: It bit me. It bit me just now.
2: Pauline.
0: My hand, look. The red mark, it's already spread. Marie, get a doctor. Save me. You've got to save me.
2: It's too late.
0: Let me go. I'll go to the doctor myself.
2: No, you'd never get there alive.
0: Let me go.
2: You'd die alone on the road.
0: No,
2: out
0: I'll
2: there.
0: Get there. I will. I'll get there.
2: You're dying,
0: let
2: Pauline.
0: Let me go, Marie. Let me go. Marie. Marie.
2: Yes, Pauline.
0: It. My heart. Smell it. Oh. Get for me. Quickly.
2: Nothing can save you now.
0: Help me.
2: You're dying, Pauline. The poison is killing you.
0: Help me. You friend.
2: Goodbye, Pauline. Operator. Operator, call Dr. Kenyon's office at once. Dr. Randolph Kenyon. Tell him to come to Donald Barron's house right away. Something terrible has happened. He may be able to save Mr. Barron. No, Pauline Barron was dead when I found her.

0: Dr. Kenyon, how is Donald?
1: It'll take time, Miss Stewart, but he'll recover eventually.
0: Oh, thank goodness.
1: He's asking for you.
0: I'll look after him, Doctor. I'll see he gets the best of care now that she's gone.
1: It was fortunate for him he lost consciousness in that closet. It may have prevented him from going completely mad.
0: What do you suppose could have happened that night?
1: Well, Mr. Barron might have been locked in that closet by some accident. Who knows?
0: Then before she could let him out again, the snake bit her?
1: Something like that, yes.
0: But I thought the medical examiner said Mrs. Barron died of a heart attack.
1: So she did. They found the snake, you know. She must have thought it was poisonous when it struck, and the shock killed her.
0: You know definitely, then, that the snake was not poisonous. She just imagined?
1: Yes. Yes, it was perfectly harmless. You might say Mrs. Barron frightened herself to death. That it was...
0: death by imagination?
1: Yes. Yes, that's it exactly.
0: How tragic. I wonder how she ever got the impression in the first place that the snake was poisonous.

That was A Death Is Caused by Cornell Woolrich, heard on your Mystery Playhouse. And this is T4Y saying goodnight. Sleep tight. This is the Armed Forces Radio Service.

0: 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Buy United States security bonds.
1: Here in America, we have much to be thankful for. And foremost among our blessings is the freedom to worship in our own way and in the church of our choice. Faith in God has always been a cornerstone in American democracy. And since the beginning of our nation, our religious institutions have strengthened the fabric of our daily lives. Among other things, religious faith stabilizes the family and holds it together. Attendance at churches and synagogues builds the moral and spiritual character of our people and helps them to be tolerant, responsible citizens. Religious leaders have always been distinguished in the giving of personal guidance to those with pressing problems. Clearly, religion plays a great role in our way of life, a role that grows in importance each day in a world where moral and spiritual values are too easily exchanged for material and selfish values. All Americans are urged to attend church regularly. Freedom to worship constitutes a precious national heritage that we should both appreciate and exercise.
2: How long has it been since you've cleaned out your bookshelves? 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
4: 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They showed rayons washed in Ivory Flakes lasted twice as long as stockings washed with the wrong kind of soap.
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5: What's puzzling you, Ethelbert?
6: One of those quizzes. And it says here, what are these men famous for? Sidney Porter, Samuel Clemens, Charles Dodgson.
5: Well, they're all great authors.
6: Well, how come I never heard of them?
5: Well, you would if they printed their pen names. They're O. Henry, Mark Twain, and Lewis Carroll.
6: Well, I'll be. Those names are famous. Everybody knows them.
5: Mm-hmm. Like everybody knows Anchor Hawking, the most famous name in glass.

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2: Okay, two beers coming up.
3: Thanks, Mike. Mud in your eye?
2: That's 20 cents paid before you hoist in.
3: Trusting guy, huh? Here. Oh, Mike.
4: Yeah?
3: Here's a tip for you. A little something extra. It's a good gag, huh? But you know, I don't think Mike appreciated it.
5: So Big Mike is dead. Murdered by two unfriendly strangers. It seems, from the listening, to be an open and shut case. You simply find the two men who went into the bar at that particular time. And finding them shouldn't be difficult, since they each had a drink and left their glasses on the bar. Hello, creeps. This is T4Y, opening the doors to the Mystery Playhouse. Tonight we bring you another story by your old favorite, William Irish. It's called Leg Man. You've already heard the crime being committed. Now we plan to lead you slowly through the maze of clues and evidence. See if you're as smart as you think you are. Now then, let's hear the rest of Leg Man by William Irish.
6: The scene. Mike's Tavern on the Lower West Side of Manhattan. The place is jammed with policemen, detectives, photographers. Sprawled behind the bar is the body of Mike. Two bullets in him.
7: All right, boys, put those two glasses on the bar and let these reporters get some pictures.
8: Inspector, how's chances of some info? My name is Burgess from the Globe.
7: Oh, yeah?
8: How much did they take the place for?
7: It wasn't a cash killing. Not much dough in a bar at 9 a.m. Well, we got it figured for a grudge killing.
8: Got yourself a suspect, Jeff?
7: Nope. We've got the culprit. Solid. He's cooked, washed, and bottled. You see those glasses we just put back there in the bar?
8: Yeah, I see them. A whiskey jigger and a beer glass.
7: Yeah. Well, the whiskey jigger was covered with fingerprints.
8: Who's?
7: A guy named Hastings. Chuck Hastings.
8: Motive?
7: Plain as the nose on your face. Had some kind of a row with Mike and threatened to get even with him in front of about 100 people.
8: Any alibi?
7: None at all. Says he was alone in his room all morning.
8: Whose prints on the beer glass?
7: None. Wiped clean.
8: Well, that's funny, isn't it? If the beer glass was wiped clean, why not the whiskey jigger, too?
7: Hmm?
8: That sounds fishy to me.
7: Hey, you looking for trouble? One of the two guys had more presence of mind than the other. One remembered to wipe the glass. One forgot. The one who forgot was too busy. He was firing the shot. That's all. The case is closed.
6: That's all. It was a very simple case. A grudge, a killing, and some fingerprints plastered all over a whiskey glass. And the man who made them locked up. Everybody was satisfied, except Chuck Hastings, the man they locked up, and a pencil-happy leg man called Burgess, who was crazy enough to start messing around in an open-and-shut murder case.

0: Coffee desk.
1: Eric, Burgess speaking.
0: Where the devil have you been? I could have written the history of Rome by now. Hold on, I'll give you a rewrite, man.
1: No, wait a minute, boss. I don't have the whole story yet.
0: All right. We're not doing piecework here, you know. Four words will finish it, and arrest is expected.
1: Well, as a matter of fact, the arrest has been made already.
0: Who?
1: A guy called Hastings. He had a grudge against the owner, and his prints are on the death glass.
0: Now, what are you waiting for? We're running a daily newspaper, not an annual. You have to wait till they execute and bury him, you know.
1: Listen, boss, I noticed something I think the police have missed. And it makes me think this whole thing may be a frame-up.
0: Listen, Burgess, get this straight. I didn't send you out to solve detective cases. I sent you out to get the facts. If the police say this Hastings did it, he did it, and it's over. I'll give you just 10 minutes to get back here, or you needn't come back at all.
1: Oh, boss, give me a break. Hello? Oh, go to blazes.
2: Get your call?
1: Yeah. Give me 2 fingers.
2: Coming up. You're the newspaper guy who was in here this morning asking questions about the killing, ain't you?
1: Yeah.
2: I thought I'd seen you before. Here you are. That's 40 cents.
1: What's the matter? Don't you trust me till I've finished it?
2: Sure. Just habit, I guess. The owner, Mike, he never trusted anyone. He always collected for drinks right as he put them down instead of waiting until after. Picked it up from him, I guess.
1: Sounds like a tight guy.
2: Mike? You said a mouthful.
1: Oh, a guy like that must have plenty of enemies.
2: Ah, sure.
1: Like who, for instance?
2: I don't know. As a safe bet, I'd pick this fella Chuck Hastings the police pulled in.
1: What's this grudge they say he had against Mike?
2: Well, I don't know as I could say.
1: Well, I was just wondering. For the paper, you know, I thought I could quote you.
2: Yeah? Well, of course, it's no secret. Hastings and Mike had a row in here one night. This Hastings hands a boss a $10 bill to pay him off, and the boss just gives him change for $5. Things start to get rough, and Mike jumps over the counter and throws this Hastings out.
1: I wouldn't say that was too much of a row.
2: Well, that ain't all. After Mike throws him out, Hastings picks himself off the street and hollers in the door, "I'm gonna get you for this if it's the last thing I do." I guess he did all right. Funny thing, though. Looks like Mike still didn't trust him. Made him pay up this morning when he got his drink, like always. When I came in, the register was rung up at 20 cents.
1: At 20 cents? Are you sure of that?
2: I got eyes, ain't I?
1: You know, it strikes me that a man as tight-fisted as Mike sounds would have a lot of people who'd like to bump him off.
2: Well, he did knock up against a few tough customers.
1: Like?
2: Well,
1: just for the heck of it.
2: Mind you, I ain't pointing a finger at no one in particular about this shooting.
1: No, of course not.
2: Well, there's a fella named Edge, Joe Edge, in the wholesale liquor racket. He and Mike have had it in for each other for a couple of years now.
1: How come?
2: Well, Edge had the old squeeze play pretty much on. He soaked Mike the limit for the liquor he sold him and then was plenty sore when Mike got tired of it and switched to another outfit.
1: Sore enough to kill him?
2: Now, look, I didn't say
1: that.
2: All
1: right, forget it. Say, by the way, was it a glass like this they found in the bar this morning?
2: Yeah. A whiskey jigger. And a beer glass front of the other seat.
1: Do you keep an account of how many jiggers like this you have in stock?
2: Not usually, but it just happens we got in 3 dozen yesterday.
1: Lost any since then?
2: No, I'm pretty careful.
1: Then you ought to have 35, not counting the one the police took, right?
2: Well, 35 and 18 we were down to before we reordered. That makes it 53.
1: Look, I'm not one of those betting guys, but I've got nothing else to do. Here's a dollar bill says you haven't got 53 in stock right now. Fade me?
2: Well, that's an easy way to double my money. Here, see this stick? I'll hit the glasses so they sing out and you can keep count with me, okay?
1: Right. 1, 2, 3, 4, 5, 6... Forty-six, 47, 48, 49, 50, 51, 52, 53, 54.
2: 54? Well, I'll be darned. I must have figured wrong.
1: No. No, you didn't. Neither did I. Well, don't you see? You have one extra shot glass. Find out where it came from, and you've got the guy who killed Mike.
3: Hey, yeah, buddy.
1: Listen, was a whiskey jigger like this taken from your bar within the last few nights?
3: Nah, who'd take a thing like that? Don't bother me.
1: Okay, thanks anyway. Did anyone take a shot glass like this from your bar?
3: Are you kidding, mister?
1: Okay, thanks. No jigger taken? Thanks. Nope. Thanks. Listen, was a jigger like this taken from your bar the last couple of nights?
4: Nah.
1: Okay, thanks.
4: Hey, wait, mister. What was that you asked me?
1: I said was one of these shot glasses swiped from your bar within the last couple of nights.
4: Yeah. Well, how did you know that? Who told you?
1: You got any idea who took it?
4: Yeah, a fella named Hastings. He comes in here a lot.
1: Hastings? Hastings? Did you see him take it?
4: Well, no, but it was the one he was drinking from, so he must have. When I went over to clean up, there was no glass there. I couldn't figure it.
1: Just beginning to see the light myself. Quite a bit of light. I think I'll try and get a few more gleams from Hastings himself.

0: You'd think this was old home week in the detention cells. Hastings is being held for murder, and you walk into whole hands or something. How'd you swing it?
1: The power of the press, officer. This is cell?
0: Yeah. Hastings!
2: No.
0: Pencil Happy here wants to fan the air with you. 5 minutes. Speed it up.
1: Hastings, I had a hard time getting in here.
3: I didn't.
1: Listen, I've got to talk fast. Answer me straight, will you? That's the only way I can help.
3: What do you want to know?
1: Who'd you shake hands with last night?
3: What are you, a little punchy or something?
1: Listen, I mean it. Who'd you shake hands with in a bar the night before you were arrested for the killing?
3: I didn't meet anyone I knew. I was by myself the whole time.
1: You were in a place called Sullivan's on Union Avenue.
3: Sullivan's? Wait a minute. I didn't shake hands with anyone, but somebody did grab my meth and pump it. I remember that now. There was one of those drunks next to me. Looked like a mechanic, wearing overalls. First, he apologized for slopping over against me. Then he said, no hard feelings, and reached down and pumped my hand about 16 times. That what you wanted?
1: That's exactly what I wanted. Did you notice your hands when you got home last night? Was there anything on them?
3: What are you, a mind reader? There was grease on them. Axle grease or something.
1: Hastings, I'm on the right track. Was he anyone you ever saw before?
3: No, I never saw him before in my life. He was just some stray barfly.
1: He wasn't stray, and he was no barfly. But never mind about that now. Hastings, who hates you pretty much?
3: The whole world, the way it looks tonight.
1: Look, I'm trying to help. Who hates you enough to frame you for a murder?
3: Sometimes you don't know it when they do.
1: Oh, you usually have a pretty fair idea.
3: Well, there's Harlan, maybe Tom Strickland, Al Vogel ever since that mix-up in Jersey City, Joe Edge.
1: Edge. Joe Edge. What's he got against you?
3: He's a liquor distributor now, but he used to operate a speakeasy during Prohibition. I worked for him. One night we were raided and federally tried. A lot of inside dope turned up during the trial as though someone had ratted. He always thought it was me. I got off pretty light and he got a stiff term.
1: Prohibition ended in 1933. You mean he'd wait 12 years to get even?
3: He's always had it in for me. I wouldn't be surprised.
1: I wouldn't be surprised either, Hastings. I wouldn't be at all surprised.

0: Hello?
1: Hello. Is this the Joseph Edge who's in the liquor distributing business?
0: Yeah, what can I do for you?
1: Nothing. I figured maybe there was something I could do for you. I'm in a phone booth at Mike's Tavern. That's where you were this morning at about 9:15, weren't you?
0: Mike's Tavern? Where's that?
1: That's where they shot Mike.
0: I'm afraid I don't get you.
1: I'll explain. I was the first customer at Mike's Tavern this morning. I went in a minute or two after the place was opened up. I went into the washroom. I was in there when you came in. You didn't think to look in there.
0: Well, tell that to the cops.
1: The only drawback is they don't pay.
0: Oh. A shake, is that it?
1: I've been saving this for a rainy day, and it's pouring cats and dogs right now.
0: Well, I hate to disappoint you, but it's real dry and sunny at this end.
1: You don't believe I was there, do you? I'll draw you a picture. There was another guy with you. You stood up against the bar on the right-hand side. He stood on the left. After the shooting, one glass was wiped clean and the other... Now, is it clouding up a little at your end?
0: Look, your proposition interests me. About how large an umbrella would it take to keep you dry?
1: Oh, about a $500 one.
0: That's a pretty large umbrella.
1: This is a pretty heavy rainstorm.
0: All right. Look, there's no harm in getting together and talking this over. Meet me tomorrow morning at 9 o'clock in front of a barbershop called the Empire. You can't miss it. It's on Central Avenue. You got it?
1: Got it. Okay.
0: See you then. Goodbye.
1: Goodbye. 9 o'clock tomorrow morning. Who are you kidding, bro? Phil, what time do you close up here?
2: Well, the boss usually kept it open until about 4, but I thought I'd close up in about 10 minutes. Want a nightcap before I cork up for the night?
1: Yeah, give me a short one. Change.
2: Gee, thanks. Hey.
1: Don't look at it. Just take it over to the register with you. Good night.
2: Good night. Well, I'll be doggone. He said keep the change, and it's nothing but a piece of paper all scribbled up with some writing on it.
3: Keep the change.

0: Hey, could we trouble you for a light?
1: Oh, sure.
0: Say something, buddy.
1: Well, what do you want me to say?
2: Just that. That'll do very nicely, thanks. It's Himbo, as I know him by his voice.
0: Here's your matches back, buddy.
1: That's not matches. That's a gun you've got there.
0: Right you are. It says get in and make yourself comfortable.
1: No, wait a minute.
0: Shut up. Get in here.
2: Okay, step on it.

0: Where are we?
1: In a warehouse where they store liquor. Ever been in a warehouse where they store liquor? It's very instructive.
2: You'll frighten the guy, boss.
0: No, this guy doesn't frighten so quick.
1: You don't have to be afraid, buddy. There's a nice umbrella in this for you. All we gotta do first is find out if you're a phony or on the up.
0: I see. How are we gonna do that?
1: Well, there's four of us here. You say you saw two guys come into Mike's tavern and shoot him yesterday. All right. Pick out the two you say you saw.
0: Give me a minute's time. I want to be sure of what I'm doing.
2: Yeah. You want to be plenty sure?
0: Well, there's you. Number one, granite face there. And number two. Eyes a little shifty.
3: Come on, either. You know you don't.
0: I don't know. I want to figure out what it's best for me to say. Especially with that very efficient looking gun pointing at my stomach.
1: So you know who it was. I suppose you know why it was, too?
0: I do. It was a case of two birds with one stone or with one whiskey jigger. A guy had a long-standing grudge against Hastings and a hotter one against Mike Oliver for refusing to be hijacked by his liquor distributing ring. So he figured one murder should be enough to take care of both men. Right?
1: Go on, we're listening.
0: Oh, it's quite simple. Joe Edge had one of his men with grease on his hand put on a souse act and follow Hastings into a bar. He shook hands with him. And Hastings printed his own tips all over the glass he was using without even knowing it. Then the would-be souse swiped it and brought it to Edge. Edge took it to Mike's with him. Shot Mike. Switched glasses, left it behind there to frame Hastings. Shall I go on?
1: Sure, go on.
0: There's not much more except that the two guys I saw come into Mike's tavern and shoot Mike Oliver were you, Joe Edge, in front of me with a gun. You over there, the fourth guy with the shifty eyes.
1: That was the wrong answer.
0: You two were the ones that were there, so what's wrong about it?
1: Sure. We were there. That's why it's the wrong answer. If you'd picked the wrong two, you probably would have walked out of here alive. But you picked the right two. So you'll have to take your 500 in capsule form now.
3: Ooh. Boss, hey!
4: Hey, Michael, where'd that shot come from?
5: I'm right here.
3: What? The rest of you keep them up. The place is covered.
6: You all right, Burgess?
0: Yeah, I guess I am, Inspector Lyons. Well, you sure got here just in time.
6: That looked pretty close. We tagged the car and followed it. You gambled heavily on that bartender, son.
0: I know. I was afraid to talk to him. For all I knew, someone of the gang was watching or listening. I scribbled a message for him to call you.
6: He did better than that. He saw you get in the car and phone the license in. But look, how did you ever figure out that whiskey jigger was a plant?
0: Well, Edge got careless. He didn't think it mattered what he ordered at the bar from Mike. He was taking his glass out. No one would see it. So he ordered beer, and the character with him, acting on the suggestion, ordered beer, too. But Mike Oliver was a peculiar cuss. He insisted on being paid when the drinks were ordered, and he rang up the money before they shot him. When they found Mike's body, the cash register said 20 cents.
6: What does that prove?
0: Inspector, you can't break 20 cents down into a whiskey and a beer any day of the week. And there was a whiskey and a beer glass side by side on the bar.
6: Yes, but...
0: Well, even if the beer glass was just a chaser for the whiskey, the price for the cheapest whiskey Mike carried was 25 cents. 20 cents will buy two beers. For the sake of simple arithmetic, the whiskey glass had to be planted.
6: Well, I'll be... Son, if you ever want a job on the police force,
0: No, thanks, sir. I'm plenty satisfied with the job I have now. Wait a minute.
6: What's wrong?
0: I just remembered. I haven't got a job. I was fired. Excuse me, I have to call my boss.
6: Hey, wait.

That was the story called Leg Man, written by William Irish, an old friend to you Mystery Playhouse fans. There's a moral to the story, too. The moral of the story is, don't ever pay for your drinks till after you've drunk them. Wow. Getting early again. It's almost not night anymore. This is T4Y closing the doors of the Mystery Playhouse and saying goodnight. Sleep tight. This is the Armed Forces Radio Service.

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3: This is Tiny Ruffner speaking, friends. I have another brief series of scenes called Critical Moments in the Lives of People. 5 minutes before Jim Ranburn's lunch hour in the office.
4: It's 12 o'clock, Tom. How about lunch?
5: Sorry, old man. Take a look at that stuff on my desk. I doubt if I'll be able to eat it all today.
3: On the street.
4: Oh, Mary, how are you?
6: Fine, Jim. You'll excuse me if I run along. I have a luncheon date.
3: In a restaurant.
4: Hiya, Bill. Mind if I join you?
3: Sorry, Jim. I'm expecting a friend. See you again sometime. Why do people avoid Jim Ranburn? He's young and friendly, and yet you always see him eating a lonely, solitary lunch. Always seems to be alone. Why? Because too often he fails to make a good impression. Because he doesn't realize that every daily contact one person has with another may be a critical moment in both their lives. 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And nothing can spoil the impression you make more certainly than B.O. 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The sad part of it is, people with B.O. seldom know that they're offending. 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And here's an easy, pleasant way to do just that. Simply use Lifebuoy Health Soap. 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So be prepared for critical moments when you're with other people. 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
1: It's going to Dwight and Forth, responsible two unknown race subjects, possibly male and female, about 5'6", unknown clothing.
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6: Our own planet is only a tiny part of the vast cosmic tapestry, a starry fabric of worlds yet untold.
7: Those worlds in space are as countless as all the grains of sand on all the beaches of the Earth. Each of those worlds is as real as ours. In every one of them, there's a succession of incidents, events, occurrences, which influence its future. Countless worlds, numberless moments, an immensity of space and time. And our small planet, at this moment, here we face a critical branch point in history. What we do with our world right now will propagate down through the centuries and powerfully affect the destiny of our descendants. It is well within our power to destroy our civilization and perhaps our species as well, if we capitulate to superstition or greed or stupidity. We can plunge our world into a darkness deeper than the time between the collapse of classical civilization and the Italian Renaissance. But we are also capable of using our compassion and our intelligence, our technology and our wealth, to make an abundant and meaningful life for every inhabitant of this planet, to enhance enormously our understanding of the universe, and to carry us to the stars.

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2: 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I'm Lauren Vogelbaum.
3: And I'm

0: That is, they usually cook down and create the sauce of the dish rather than being a featured component. And the types of meat that are appropriate for jambalaya are highly contested, especially once you start mixing types. In some areas, adding seafood and sausage or chicken will make folks just clutch their pearls. From what I've read, it really is the most traditional, though, to use whatever you've got. Anything goes, you know, fish, shrimp, crawfish, oysters, alligator, turtle, duck, boar, venison, whatever you got from Publix. I don't know if y'all have Publix in New Orleans. At any rate, yes.
1: Yes. Mm-hmm. Anything goes.
0: Though, no two pots are exactly alike.
1: There are two main types of jambalaya, Cajun or brown jambalaya and Creole or red jambalaya. The main difference, apart from color, is whether or not tomatoes are used. So, okay, yeah, color. And the order that you cook your ingredients. To make Cajun jambalaya, you brown and caramelize your meat. Then you add some Holy Trinity, which is onion, green bell pepper, and celery. Then you add your stock and your rice. Leftover bits of browned meat blend into the stock and give it the color and a smokier flavor.
0: The rice also browns a bit on the bottom of the pan.
1: Mm. Mm-hmm. Mm-hmm. For Creole jambalaya, we were saying earlier the name is going to twist our tongues and not easy to type over and over again. For Creole jambalaya, you start out by cooking the meat and the Holy Trinity together. Then you add the rice, stock, and tomatoes. Bring that to a boil, cover, and cook until the rice has soaked up all the stock.
0: It's a little more stew-like than Cajun style.
1: You're more likely to find Creole jambalaya in New Orleans and the areas surrounding it, while Cajun jambalaya is more common in rural areas. In fact, Creole jambalaya is sometimes referred to as French city cooking and the Cajun variety French country cooking. And there's also a sort of looked down upon white jambalaya. This calls for cooking the rice in a savory stock separately from the meat and vegetables. Once done, you add them together just before serving. It's a bit of a time saver and seen as a lazy method of preparation that out-of-staters are more likely to use those out-of-staters.
0: And if you're wondering what Cajun and Creole mean...
1: Yeah, it might be helpful if we have a loose definition of these words in here. Cajun is a shortened version of Acadian. Acadians were families of French Catholics that were kicked out of Canada by the British for refusing to convert to Protestantism in the 1700s. A lot of them ended up in New Orleans. Creole, on the other hand, refers to the French, Spanish, African, Caribbean ancestry you find in New Orleans and Louisiana in general. But back to jambalaya.
0: Yeah.
1: It comes from Louisiana, probably. We'll talk about that more. It was sort of relegated to Louisiana until the 1980s, but it has French, Spanish, Caribbean, African, and Native American influences. The name itself is believed to come from the French jambon, or Spanish jamon, meaning ham, the French contraction a la, meaning in the style of, and aya, a word from an African dialect meaning rice.
0: But
1: this is most likely just a myth because the African language is never specified and a survey of many African languages returned no words sounding like aya or ya that mean rice. Another piece of folklore about the name asserts that a traveler in New Orleans arrived late one night at an inn, and since there was very little food left, he asked the cook, whose name was Jean, to sweep something together. In the local dialect, the word for sweep something together is balayer. So he would have said Jean Balayer, I guess.
0: Jambalaya. Sure.
1: The Oxford English Dictionary cites a Provençal figurative word, jambalaya, which ends in A-I-A, meaning jumble, as the source.
0: Huh.
1: Because New Orleans was and is a port city, all these different cultures and cuisines mingled together to give us jambalaya. It's a fairly similar dish to the Spanish paella, and that kind of brings us to the history. But first, a quick break for a word from our sponsor. And we're back. Thank you, sponsor.
0: Yes, thank you.
1: So, in 1682, the French claimed a wide territory in North America that they'd come to know as the Louisiana Territory.
0: For King Louis XIV, and in 1699, they founded New Orleans. In the early 1700s, plantations along the Mississippi River began growing rices

0: largely at the time to provide staple food for slaves who had experience working with these grains in West Africa, and see our rice episode for more on that. Over time, different regions of the South would cultivate rices with different characteristics. Two Louisiana specialties that developed and persist today are Della and Toro. Both are long grain and help give jambalaya some of its characteristic flavors and textures. Della is aromatic, smells sort of like roasted nuts or popcorn, and Toro is stickier than most long grain rice, giving it a nice chew when it's cooked.
1: Mm.
0: By the early to mid-1700s, French chefs in France, working at the time for wealthy households and keeping their recipes a little bit close to the chest, had begun using mirepoix to flavor their soups and stews. That's their version of seasoning vegetables, consisting of onions, carrots, and celery. And legend has it that it got its name from a duke of the mirepoix region.
1: From 1762 to 1800, the area we know today as Louisiana was ruled by the Spanish. The Spanish had taken the place of the previous rulers, the French. The story goes that some homesick Spanish living in the French Quarter were trying to recreate a dish from home, paella. But they had to improvise with the ingredients available to them in the Louisiana Bayou, and presto chango, jambalaya. Saffron, the spice that gives paella that yellowish hue, was difficult to come by in the New World, so the Spanish subbed it out for tomatoes. A little different, but okay.
0: Also, beginning in the 1500s, the Spanish had begun using New World foods in their sofrito, which is their versioning of seasoning vegetables mix. This new version included sweet onions, garlic, bell peppers, and tomatoes. So they would have been pretty comfortable with trying tomatoes by that point. Oh, but hey, we also have native Central American cultures to thank for the addition of cayenne peppers to the mix, which, like bell peppers and tomatoes, they had been using in their cuisines for millennia, and which Columbus spread to Europe and beyond starting in the 1500s.
1: Giving further support to the paella theory is the fact that the first recipes for jambalaya used a variant of Spanish chorizo called choriche.
0: But then, starting in 1764, Acadians being exiled from British-controlled parts of what's now Canada began arriving in Louisiana. It's thought that they brought with them traditions of making a smoked and seasoned pork sausage called andouille, which had in turn been brought over to the Americas from what's now France and Germany. Eventually, these ideas melded with local southern sausage making, giving us the Creole and or Cajun andouille, which is a sausage that's spicy like chorizo, but smoked like Franco-German charcuterie. Andouille is frequently double-smoked. Both the meat that's chopped up to go into it is smoked, and then once it's been stuffed into its casing, the whole thing is smoked again, which makes it tough, which means it's extra nice in stews. Also, just FYI, andouille can apparently be used as an insult in continental French.
1: Oh.
0: It means that you're, like lazy.
1: Oh, so it's kind of close to ennui. Yeah. I get it. I like it.
0: Yeah. And also, hey, some Acadians who came through the Carolinas also knew things about rice and were excited about growing it in Louisiana.
1: We get the first written instance of jambalaya in 1837's Les Amours de Vanus, Volupésian ou Théâtre by Fortuné or Fortunat. The upstairs neighbors were making a din, all kinds of people, rich and poor. It was a mishmash, which the word for that was jambalaya, of red and inebriated faces. It was first published in Provence, and it was included in his next book as well, which came out in 1840. But for some reason, the spelling of jambalaya changed. The L was replaced with an R.
0: No apparent reason.
1: Yeah. In May 1849 issue of the American Agriculturalist, featuring the first English mention of jambalaya in a recipe for Hopping Johnny, which is kind of strange, since the recipe is definitely for jambalaya and not Hoppin' John. An 1875 issue of the New Orleans Times wrote about jambalaya that it was spelled in French jambalade, but the dish is of Indian origin. But the recipe they described was for Hoppin' John. So there's some confusion here about these two recipes. That same year, the cultivator and country gentleman printed a spelling of jambalaya that was a bit off, or at least it is to how we currently spell it. Jumbalaya, if I had to pronounce it.
0: All of the syllables, yeah.
1: Yeah. the 1876 book, Louisiana as It Is, had a similar misspelling, Jumbalia. So there was confusion about the spelling as well. Jambalaya made its first cookbook debut in 1878's The Gulf City Cookbook, published by the Ladies of the St. Francis Street Methodist Episcopal Church in South Mobile, Alabama. Although it was under Jambalaya,
0: space between jam and balaya.
1: Yeah, they were closing in. We were getting close to the modern-day spelling.
0: Yes.
1: And there's a whole side theory that jambalaya actually may have originated in Alabama.
0: Oh, no, what?
1: Oh, yeah, and that the Cajuns and Creoles in Louisiana didn't really know about it until the 1952 Hank Williams country song Jambalaya came out.
0: What?
1: Mm-hmm. The first two cookbooks it appears in came out of or have connection to Mobile and not New Orleans. The French did found Mobile in 1702, and they stuck around until 1763. And then from 1780 to 1814, Mobile was part of Spanish West Florida. So it does have a similar Franco-Spanish thing going on.
0: Oh, wow.
1: I'm not saying one way or the other.
0: Oh, yeah. No. Food stuff disavows.
1: No.
0: Any partisan part in this.
1: Yeah, no way.
0: Yeah.
1: We're just letting you know that this is a theory that exists out there.
0: Yeah.
1: All right.
0: Okay.
1: Moving on.
0: Yeah. We both have our hands up. Like,
1: please.
0: Tomatoes, and especially canned tomatoes, may have been cemented as an ingredient in Creole-style jambalaya starting in the 1880s. That's when a huge number of Sicilian and other Italian immigrants began arriving in New Orleans, fleeing political persecution and corruption under a new regime in Italy. About 290,000 Italians would come to live in New Orleans by the 1920s, adding their foods and tastes to the culture there.
1: And thanks to its ease of preparation and cheapness, jambalaya was popular at large events like church gatherings or political rallies.
0: Meanwhile, in 1886, one Emile Zatarain, yes, that Zatarain, opened a grocery store in New Orleans. In addition to various commercial goods, he also sold his own root beer, Creole-style mustard, and seafood boil. The root beer was the real moneymaker, and by 1900 had opened a factory to produce it and his expanded products and spice blends, and eventually boxed rice blends. After a couple corporate switchovers through the 20th century, they were bought by McCormick for $180 million in 2003.
1: Wow.
0: They still make boxed jambalaya rice mix and frozen jambalaya entrees, stuff like that.
1: The North got its first taste of jambalaya during World War II when African Americans and Southerners migrated to cities to take jobs left open by soldiers or for work at war production plants.
0: Mm-hmm.
1: And though you might think of New Orleans, I forgot about that whole debate about how that's pronounced. When you think of jambalaya, Gonzales, Louisiana is the self-proclaimed jambalaya capital. In 1968, this was made official when Governor John McKeithen declared it to be the jambalaya capital of the world. It is the home to the annual spring jambalaya festival to this day. Somebody you might recognize the name of, Chef Paul Prudhomme, helped popularize Cajun and Creole cuisine in the 1980s, and it expanded from a regional thing to an American thing to an almost worldwide thing.
0: He may have also been the one to popularize or maybe even invent the term Holy Trinity for the mix of celery, onions, and green bell peppers that are the base of jambalaya and other Creole and Cajun dishes.
1: It's now a popular option for military ready-to-eat meals, MREs, particularly after Hurricane Katrina.
0: Oh.
1: Yeah.
0: And that's pretty much our history of jambalaya. It's really a heartwarming kind of story of all of these cultures kind of contributing something to this amazing, delicious dish that I can't eat because it has bell peppers in it. But I don't know. It's sort of lovely.
1: A lot of places I read described it as the melting pot.
0: Like the ultimate melting pot. Yeah.
1: And it's in a pot.
0: It is. It is.
1: It
0: that
1: is.
0: Too. So we've got a little bit more for you here. But first, we've got one more break for a word from our sponsor. And we're back. Thank you, sponsor.
1: Yes, thank you.
0: So, jambalaya science? Nutrition-wise, jambalaya is a carb bomb from all that rice, because unlike gumbo or etouffee, rice is the main component of the dish. But jambalaya is also high in protein and fats, meaning it will fill you up. And if you eat it with a side of vegetables, you could make it a more balanced meal.
1: Mm-hmm.
0: Coleslaw is traditional. You might want to go easy on the mayo.
1: Huh.
0: A few tips for making a tasty jambalaya at home. Definitely use a cast iron or enameled cast iron pot, because those suckers get real hot and they hold the heat really well. Plus, you won't worry about scraping up all your fancy nonstick pans. Before you do anything else, you should toast your spices, whole if you've got them, or pre-ground if that's what you're working with. That's your peppercorns, your cayenne, anything else. Some recipes call for water as the liquid, but you should use chicken stock if you want it to be extra tasty.
1: And you're not vegetarian?
0: Well, that thing too. Yeah, definitely. Thank you. You could use vegetable stock instead. That would totally work.
1: Yes, exactly.
0: Yeah.
1: Totally do that.
0: Also, and perhaps most importantly, once you have added the rice to the mix, do not stir.
1: Mm-hmm.
0: Stirring is over. You want to fold or turn it the way that you would like whipped eggs. Yeah.
1: Uh-huh.
0: This keeps the rice from breaking up or from getting all mushy. And you should only turn it like two or three times. You're incorporating, not mixing. People were very stern about this.
1: Sounds like a serious business.
0: It is.
1: Mm.
0: Yeah.
1: I didn't know what folding was until about 2 years ago.
0: Oh.
1: I just kind of, it was one of those words I just never thought to look up. So when a recipe said it, I would just sort of make, you can't see the motion I'm making, but I kind of would just
0: plop.
1: Plop. Yeah, that's a good word for it.
0: Yeah.
1: I was just plopping around.
0: Yeah. Well, it's going to be a little bit difficult to describe, but when you fold something, you want to take a spatula and kind of scrape it along the outer edge of a bowl, like reaching down in along the side of the bowl until mm-hmm. you hit the bottom. And then you kind of pull up what's at the bottom and you fold it back into the center mm-hmm. of the bowl.
1: Yeah.
0: And then sort of repeat that in the opposite, in like the counterclockwise direction mm-hmm. in order to fold the stuff from the bottom up to the top and vice versa.
1: I see.
0: Yeah.
1: Yeah.
0: I hope that made sense to anyone who couldn't see the gesture.
1: It made sense to me. Well, I could see it, but also I still struggle with it.
0: Folding day.
1: The folding episode. Oh my gosh. I know everyone would be super pumped for that. But that's jambalaya, and I hope that this has gotten you all hungry. Like, I'm really hungry right now, and I feel bad that you can't have any jambalaya, Lauren.
0: Oh, not real jambalaya. I could make some with like celery and carrots and it wouldn't be real, but
1: you know, we could pretend.
0: I also probably can't eat andouille sausage.
1: Well, you can use other things. That's
0: yeah,
1: the whole point.
0: Indeed. Oh.
1: Anyway, time for listener mail.
0: Yay!
1: Junie wrote, I recently listened to your podcast on durian, and I could not have pulled out my phone to write you quick enough. In the podcast, you mentioned how someone said durian is best served with Coca-Cola, so you can burp and enjoy it longer. That suddenly brought back nightmarish flashbacks to the first time I tried durian in Vancouver. My boyfriend and I decided to be adventurous and tried durian ice cream. The taste was actually not bad if you could get past the scent. As mentioned, it was a bit like custard, but with hints of onion and garlic. We made the mistake of having a soft drink after to try and wash the not-so-pleasant aftertaste away. Needless to say, we were burping in the car on the way back to Seattle. The burps were so bad, we had to drive with all the windows open. So I wish you luck on your first time trying it, and I suggest not, all caps, having a Coca-Cola with it.
0: Oh, my goodness.
1: Noted.
0: Yeah.
1: Okay.
0: Speaking of soft drinks, Michael wrote in, thanks for another great podcast. Just getting in touch about the throwaway comment about being convinced that Coke tastes better at McDonald's. It's not in your head. It's because the syrup to water ratio accounts for the melting of the ice. So if you drink it before the ice is melted, it will be more concentrated than normal Coke. Hope that's a fun fact nugget for the next time someone asks. It is. It makes so much sense. You, Michael, like I read this and it kind of blew my mind.
1: Me too.
0: This is like a paradigm shifting. It made so many things fall into place for me.
1: I feel Lauren will be bringing up this fact many times.
0: Oh, so many times. Yeah. Oh, so yeah. Thank you, guys. Thank you for writing in.
1: Yes. And if you would like to write to us, you can do so. Our email is foodstuff@howstuffworks.com.
0: We're also on social media. You can find us on Facebook and Twitter at Foodstuff HSW, stands for How Stuff Works. We're also on Instagram at Foodstuff. Thank you so much to our amazing producer, Dylan Fagan. Thanks to you for listening. And we hope that lots more good things are coming your way.
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0: Hello and welcome to Savor, a production of iHeartRadio. I'm Annie Reese.
1: And I'm Lauren Vogelbaum. And today we have an episode for you about Melinda Russell.
0: Yes. Was there any reason this person was on your mind, Lauren?
1: It is Black History Month here in the United States, and I was looking for a relevant topic to that and kind of going through some of these, you know, like roundups of biographies of cool humans of the past, and I had never heard of Ms. Melinda Russell, and her story really caught me, and so I wanted to talk about it.
0: I hadn't heard of her either, and it is a really amazing, fascinating story.
1: And also
0: you can find a lot of the stuff we're talking about. Unfortunately, a lot of things about her life have been lost, which we'll discuss, but you can find the cookbook online for free that we're going to discuss. So there's stuff out there.
1: Oh yeah, absolutely.
0: You can see our past biography episodes for more.
1: Maybe our past cookbook episodes and also episodes concerning ingredients and techniques from the American South, which in which themes that we're going to talk about have come up often.
0: Yes, yes. All right, so I guess that brings us to our question.
1: I guess it does.
0: Melinda Russell. Who was she?
1: Well, Melinda Russell was a Black American who lived during the 1800s, was an accomplished cook and pastry chef, and wrote a cookbook, which, as far as we know, is the first one published by a Black woman in the United States ever. Her story was almost lost, and it's extraordinary because she was this relatively average person during her lifetime. You know, she never knew fame. She had all kinds of odds stacked against her as a free Black woman in that time and place. But her very existence and the book that she wrote are now helping us change what we thought we knew or perhaps had assumed about cooking and cuisine by Black people in particular, around the American South in general, pre-emancipation and during the era of the Civil War. It was not just poverty cooking. People have been saying this forever, but this is definitive evidence. The culture was far more nuanced and complicated than that. It's like the finding of this book was like finding a new fossil that gives you hard evidence about earlier life that was previously poorly understood and kind of left to conjecture. Her life and her work are just an absolute gift.
0: Mm-hmm.
1: Yeah. More about Russell herself in the history section, but a bit about her book here. So, okay, she self-published a domestic cookbook containing a careful selection of useful receipts for the kitchen in 1866. It is a 39-page pamphlet, really, that assumes the reader has a good handle on basic cookery and equipment of the time. Like, some of the recipes do include instructions, but many are more of like a list of amounts of ingredients. It includes about 265 recipes. She ran a pastry shop at one point, and indeed a lot of her recipes are for these fancy, like Euro-American desserts. Lemon meringue pie, cream puffs, trifles, charlotte russe, wine gelatin, and all kinds of cookies, cakes, icings, custards, puddings, and pies. There are also lots of fancy preserves, like brandied peaches and whole candied oranges in syrup. Other recipes feature local produce like gooseberries, tomatoes, mulberries, okra, and quince. Yes, there is a recipe for tomato ketchup, just in case you were wondering. The few savory dishes are things you would have for like a nice dinner or tea at the time. Calf's head soup, fricasseed catfish, rare cooked spiced beef to be sliced thin and served cold, a spiced onion custard, nice and creamy. Yeah, a white meat chicken salad with celery and mustard. There is also a section in the back with basic recipes for things like ice cream or ginger beer, plus non-edibles like cologne, and some like home and or folk remedies for various ailments like burns and toothaches. The cologne, by the way, and I can't remember if I've mentioned this on the show before, but I am a perfume nerd. I got really into Black Phoenix Alchemy Lab a number of years ago, and yes, I have too many perfumes. But okay, so the cologne sounds really nice. It has rosemary, lemon, bergamot, lavender, cinnamon, clove, and rose.
0: Oh, that does sound lovely.
1: Right?
0: Mm.
1: Mm-hmm. Huh. anyway, we are ostensibly a food show.
0: That's ostensibly. Well, what about the nutrition?
1: Don't eat history.
0: Consume it for your brain.
1: Oh, here. There you go. There you go.
0: Yes. Yeah. Yeah. We have one solitary number for you.
1: Oh, we do. As far as we know, there is a single copy of this cookbook remaining on this, our planet Earth.
0: Which is wild. That is... Whew.
1: Yeah.
0: And it's quite the story how it was recovered, how this history was rediscovered. I was not expecting it when I was doing this research.
1: Yeah. I really fell in love with it. And okay, so we are going to get into that history and a little bit about Melinda Russell's life. But first, we are going to get into a quick break for a word from our sponsors. This episode is brought to you by Pronamel.
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0: 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And we are what you might call food explorers. We are so lucky that a part of our job involves traveling and trying a lot of the food where we go to travel and then coming back here and telling all of you good listeners about it. And through that, we have discovered some amazing dishes.
1: Sure, yes. Like, I had never understood what poke really could be, and it is delightful.
0: It is stunningly good.
1: Mm-hmm. Yeah, which we had a lot of on our trip to Hawaii. Another thing from their passion fruit I now look for in literally every menu that I read. I'm like, yep, that one has passion fruit. Going for it.
0: And then all of the moles, and especially the green mole that you heard us talk about recently that we had
1: from
0: Las Vegas.
1: In Vegas, yeah. Oh, or just steak basements.
0: Who doesn't love a steak basement?
1: Exactly. Well, if you are like us and you're willing to travel to seek out new foods to try, you go with the Delta SkyMiles Platinum American Express card. It's for people who, like us, are in search of the next food adventure. If you travel, you know.
0: And we're back. Thank you, sponsor.
1: Yes, thank you.
0: So, as I mentioned, unfortunately, a lot of Melinda Russell's story has been lost due to a number of factors. And a lot of what we do know is based on the very short bio at the front of her cookbook that historians have pieced together and or speculated on to make an educated guess in some instances.
1: Mm-hmm.
0: There are people looking into this, and we will talk about that. But at the time of when this cookbook was published, when Melinda Russell was alive, a lot of record keeping, especially when it comes to Black people, was haphazard at best and just not done or erased at worst.
1: Mm-hmm.
0: So. Got to move with what we have here.
1: Mm-hmm.
0: All right. But in this foreword in the cookbook, Russell says that she was born and raised in eastern Tennessee. There's no date given, but it was probably around 1812. Her mother's name was Karen, who was born after Russell's grandmother had been freed from enslavement. Her mother died when Russell was quite young. In her late teens, Russell joined a group of folks intending to go to Liberia.
1: Yeah, Liberia at the time was an American colony of freed African-Americans and Afro-Caribbeans hoping to find, like, more complete personal freedom and opportunity.
0: Right. But after one of the members of their party robbed Russell, she was forced to abandon that plan and instead became a lady's companion and cook. I even read nurse somewhere in Lynchburg, Virginia. She went on to marry a man named Anderson Vaughn. And they had a son together. Only 4 years later, Vaughn died, leaving Russell to take care of their child while she was running a laundry at the time. And I wanted to read this because she has such a voice.
1: Yeah, yeah. She included this in that same foreword for this cookbook.
0: She did. She did. And it was what she said was an advertisement for her wash house. Quote, Melinda Vaughn, fashionable laundress, would respectfully inform the ladies and gentlemen of Aggrington that she is prepared to wash and iron every description of clothing in the neatest and most satisfactory manner. Every article washed by her, she guarantees shall pass unscathed through the severest ordeal of inspection without the remotest danger of condemnation. That's beautiful. That's so good.
1: It is. Oh, gosh. A little bit later, she took back her maiden name and also worked as a cook for families around Tennessee, North Carolina, and Kentucky.
0: Right. And eventually she went on to run a boarding house and then later a pastry shop in Tennessee. And yeah, remember, this was a time when many Black people in the Southern U.S. were enslaved and the civil rights of Black people were not recognized by law in the United States. And she was a single mother running a business and raising a child with a disability in this atmosphere.
1: Mm-hmm.
0: Yeah. Over the course of 6 years, Russell managed to save up some money through her pastry shop and made enough to provide for her and her son. But in 1864, she was robbed and threatened with violence and death if she reported the robber. So she packed up her son and her life and moved to Paw Paw, Michigan, though she hoped to return to Tennessee one day when things were more peaceful in Tennessee. So this is kind of where a lot of things get a little blurry because we just have this thing that she wrote.
1: Mm-hmm.
0: But after enough time had passed, Russell wanted to return back to Tennessee, but by then was kind of, quote, getting on a bit in years. So she needed a different way to make money other than cooking, kind of that physicality of cooking. So she thought of her years of experience in that world of cooking, though, and of how people enjoyed what she made and how they asked after her recipes, and she got this idea to put together a cookbook. So Russell self-published a domestic cookbook containing a careful selection of useful receipts for the kitchen in Paw Paw in 1866. And part of the reason she published it was, yes, this fundraising tool so that she could get enough money to go back to Tennessee. In the opening short history of the book, she gives, yeah, this, like, biography, but she also specifically points out sources she learned from, including Mary Randolph's cookbook, The Virginia Housewife, but also a Black cook named Fanny Stewart. And that was a role that was often forgotten, unappreciated, or erased.
1: Mm-hmm. Yeah.
0: So she did something very unique there in making sure to call that out. She also establishes her expertise, writing that she had been in the business of cooking for over 20 years. And I loved that. She was like, trust me, people want mm-hmm. my recipes.
1: Uh-huh.
0: And here's a quote to underline that point from the opening. I know my receipts to be good, as they always have given satisfaction. I have been advised to have my receipts published, as they are valuable and every family has use for them. Being compelled to leave the South on account of my Union principles in the time of the rebellion, and having been robbed of all my hard-earned wages, which I had saved, and as I am now advanced in my years with no other means of support than my own labor, I have put out this book with the intention of benefiting the public as well as myself.
1: Hmm.
0: I love it. I love it. But yeah, I couldn't find much around what happened after she published the book. She does have another line that I really liked where she was like, I know everybody who knows me is going to want to buy it. who's tasted my food basically is going to want to buy it.
1: Yeah.
0: But I couldn't find much about what happened after. But as I said, others that are more experienced, and I think it's also important to call them out, the people who are doing the work of kind of uncovering these things.
1: Yeah, yeah.
0: Are digging into it.
1: Because it's not just you. It's that currently, as far as we could find out, the information does not exist. It has exactly. been lost. But people are working on it.
0: People are working on it. And in fact, this cookbook was almost lost to time as well. Soon after Russell left Paw Paw, the town burned in a fire, and it eliminated almost any scrap of history of her time there. And up until the early 2000s, The 1881 cookbook, What Mrs. Fisher Knows About Old Southern Cooking, was believed to be the first cookbook by an African-American woman. But in the early 2000s, an antique cookbook collector and then curator of American culinary history at the William L. Clements Library at the University of Michigan named Jan Ligoni got her hands on Russell's work. It was this whole thing.
1: Like, it was found by a bookseller at the bottom of a box from the collection of one Ellen Evans Brown, who was the chef and cookbook writer who helped pioneer fresh California cuisine in the 1950s and collected a great number of culinary materials.
0: Yeah, and this discovery completely upended a lot of the mainstream thought around Black cuisine in the U.S. and Southern cuisine, sometimes called soul food in this context as well. It suggested that a more nuanced take on this history was missing and was needed.
1: Mm-hmm.
0: Here's a quote from journalist Toni Tipton Martin, who spent over a decade researching the history of African-American women cooks. Quote, "In isolation, Melinda's book might appear to be an aberration, but it dispels the notion of a universal African-American food experience, which is why the term soul food doesn't work for so many of us." And just a note, Toni Tipton Martin went on to write The Jemima Code, Two Centuries of African-American Cookbook. So she's done a lot of amazing work.
1: Oh, yeah. Oh, yeah.
0: Mm-hmm. And then the story of Ligoni tracking down Russell is really fascinating. She and her husband, who was a chemistry professor, they had this whole Indiana Jones thing going on, mm-hmm. that they were so determined to track down this story. They dug through newspapers, census reports, genealogies. They went to cemeteries and town halls all across the South, including on like a wedding anniversary. Like they were really, it was a big thing for them.
1: Yeah.
0: Ligoni published a facsimile of Russell's book in 2007.
1: Yes. And copies of both that and the original are online. But that original book now lives at Clements Library, specifically in the culinary archive named for Ligoni. It's thought to be right, the only existing copy. That culinary archive, by the way, is based on Ligoni's personal collection, which contained some 25,000 items at the time of her death in 2022. And it has some exhibits online, so go check out the Janice Bluestein Ligoni Culinary Archive. It's pretty rad.
0: Definitely, definitely. And this discovery really inspired a lot of people.
1: Mm-hmm.
0: It was really important to a lot of people. In 2020, Shireen Sherard published a book of poetry around themes inspired by Russell's life and recipes called Grimoire. And then in 2021... a group of culinary historians came together to form the Melinda Russell Recipe Testing Project with the goal of testing the recipes and making them more accessible for our modern kitchens and understanding of recipes. Because as you said, Lauren, a lot of them kind of assume you know certain things.
1: Yeah, yeah. Or that you have access to certain equipment or that you understand what their weird measures are talking about.
0: One of my favorites was, I think one of them was like a one-sentence recipe.
1: Yeah.
0: Mm-hmm. And it was like, and it's been fun to read. I was just kind of perusing through kind of the blog post people were writing about recreating the recipes, and it was fun to see them be like, one sentence recipe, what is this? They figured it out, you know? I love
1: it.
0: Yeah. Yeah. As we said, you can find this cookbook for free online, and there has been a lot written about it. And a lot of really amazing conversations about it. So if you want to look any of that up, you can find it. It is available.
1: Yeah, absolutely. But that is kind of unfortunately all that we really have to say about Melinda Russell for now.
0: It is. However, we do have some listener mail for you all.
1: We do. And we are going to get into that as soon as we get back from one more quick break for a word from our sponsors. This episode is brought to you by Pronamel.
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0: 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And we are what you might call food explorers. We are so lucky that a part of our job involves traveling and trying a lot of the food where we go to travel and then coming back here and telling all of you good listeners about it. And through that, we have discovered some amazing dishes.
1: Sure, yes. Like, I had never understood what poke really could be, and it is delightful.
0: It is stunningly good.
1: Mm-hmm. Yeah, which we had a lot of on our trip to Hawaii. Another thing from their passion fruit I now look for in literally every menu that I read. I'm like, yep, that one has passion fruit. Going for it.
0: And then all of the moles, and especially the green mole that you heard us talk about recently that we had
1: from
0: in Las Vegas.
1: In Vegas, yeah. Oh, or just steak basements.
0: Who doesn't love a steak basement?
1: Exactly. Well, if you are like us and you're willing to travel to seek out new foods to try, you go with the Delta SkyMiles Platinum American Express card. It's for people who, like us, are in search of the next food adventure. If you travel, you know.
0: And we're back. Thank you, sponsor.
1: Yes, thank you.
0: And we're back with listener
1: mail.
0: It's like finding an amazing manuscript and you're like,
1: yeah. I feel like it's also just a little bit Scooby-Doo, but yeah.
0: Well, Scooby-Doo also has discovered many amazing things.
1: It's true. It's true.
0: Yeah. there's an intersection there to be
1: great.
0: Had. Sheldon wrote, this memory is from back in the 60s when I was a teen. My grandmother, who was born in Ireland in the early 1890s, was living with us. She had gone shopping at some specialty shop one day and came back with a bottle of Lyle's Golden Syrup.
1: Hmm.
0: She showed it to all of us and told us that she used to always get it back home, but had been unable to find it until that day. Since then, there was always a bottle of it in our house. You brought back memories of my long-gone grandmother. Thanks. In the picture below, you'll see that I have an old jar that I've been using to hold my cinnamon sugar mix for my cinnamon rolls. And while I'm talking to you, it looks like the St. Albert's Curd Festival has been moved from summer to winter, and you've missed this year's event. You should start planning for your road trip next year. I'm still planning on bringing you some Montreal bagels when you come up here. I mean, yeah, curds and bagels.
1: Fair enough. Yeah, that's our bad for not keeping better track of the curd festival.
0: Yeah, what are we doing?
1: Yeah, no, not eating curds is the thing.
0: Yeah, that's our punishment.
1: Yep. Yep, yepers. Mm-hmm. Oh, but how wonderful.
0: Yeah, I love that so much, and I do that too, where I'll keep containers and use them for other things.
1: Oh, yeah.
0: But then you get the memory of like where that was from, the container was from.
1: Yeah, sure.
0: Yeah. So I love that. And that container, as we talked about in that episode for Lyle's Golden Syrup, it's pretty cool.
1: Yeah. And right. You know, and all of which makes me feel better about my wild habit of just saving containers that I possibly don't need to save. Which brings us to Christine, who wrote, I was so intrigued after listening to your recent episode on tepache. I had never heard of such a thing and simply had to try it. So I launched into my science experiment last Sunday. I read a few recipes and ended up using brown sugar. It turned out fine, but next time I'll take a trip to the Mexican grocery store for the real deal, peel and seal. After 4 days living in a pot on my counter, not to mention the interesting comments from my family about my witch's brew, I strained it and placed it into the fancy swing top bottles I saved from the French soda I bought at World Market. I just couldn't throw them away. I have a problem with saving jars and bottles, but that's another story. It was so good. I added tequila and lime, and it was like a fancy margarita with an extra pop of funky on the finish. Thank you for inspiring my fun activity and tasty new cocktail. I have to admit, I heard Lauren's voice in my head sing bacteria poop throughout the process. Love the show and love the fun delivery on interesting topics from you both every week. Oh, and thank you most of all for giving me the justification for saving the bottles. I was able to deliver a satisfying, "See, I told you I would use them for something," to my husband.
0: You are quite welcome.
1: Anytime. But, from one person with a problem to you, I'm glad that we gave you a solution.
0: Oh, me too. And space is a premium in my place. And I'm just like, well, I can't get rid of any of these things, though. Yeah. I might need them for something.
1: Right? This could be useful.
0: Yes.
1: My county doesn't even do glass recycling.
0: Also true. Christine also sent pictures, and it looks delicious, your science experiment concoction cocktail. I'm determined to do it, and I think you've inspired me.
1: Fabulous.
0: It looked so good, and I'm so glad that it worked out, and that you got a nice "I told you so" moment out of it, and a bacteria poop moment out of it. That's great.
1: And that's a bingo right there, I think.
0: I'm pretty sure it is. Well, thank you so much to both of these listeners for writing in. If you would like to write to us, you can. Our email is hello@saverpod.com.
1: 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Thanks, as always, to our super producers, Dylan Fagan and Andrew Howard. 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

0: At the turn of the last century, native people lived off the land, hunting, fishing, gathering, and farming. 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Our land was not used to grow, gather, and hunt traditional foods as in the past. The changes to our culture have had a devastating impact. Our tribal and reservation communities have suffered a dramatic rise in illness from a dangerous disease, type 2 diabetes. Today, Native American communities are on the move. Traditional foods and physical activity are a way to talk about health. Our health, based on our traditions.
1: Let her up now. Six up. Yeah. Oh.
2: Oh, hey, it's Wes. We women are running them into the ground, Wes. They need your skills out there.
3: I could use the exercise, but no.
4: Don't worry, Studi. We made the pole short. I bet you score quick today.
3: Okay. All right, you're on.
4: That looks like a pretty young bunch, Wes.
3: Yeah, well, that'll be their downfall. The old man still got a blossom. You're in trouble now.
5: We have wonderful food for everybody.
3: Looks healthy. Looks like it might taste good, too.
4: We've prepared some of our traditional food to honor what you plan to share with us today.
3: And I am honored to have been invited to share your table, share your story for all the nations to hear. A story about how a return to traditional foods, healthy traditional foods, and an active lifestyle can help prevent obesity and type 2 diabetes or control them.
4: Everybody knows somebody who has diabetes, Wes.
3: Listen to our elders. They can tell a story of a time not 60 years ago when there was no word for diabetes in our language. The illness was so rare. We all know that our way of life was changed throughout history in ways that created the traumas and illnesses that we suffer from today.
0: Since the 1950s, Native families have relied more and more on processed foods, high in sugar and fat, and low in fiber.
2: We teach the children to call them sometimes foods. You can only have them sometimes.
3: Yes, but this all looks healthy.
5: It's our own homegrown vegetables and fruits, and as you know, it tastes good too.
3: Oh yeah.
5: I hope you all enjoy.
6: Mr. Studi, I'm Jimmy, and in school, my teacher says that we should eat healthy foods, drink water, and be active.
0: Well, you heard what we all need to hear. Yeah. Make wise choices. Follow your traditions. And I know from listening to your words that we have the power to prevent type 2 diabetes and obesity in our communities. Ah, wonderful. We have salmon, corn, squash, beans.
5: The three sisters.
3: Yeah.
5: We have tepary beans from the Southwest sisters as well. And really, there's food here from all four directions. Lots of different kinds of food from many different tribes from all over the country, huh?
3: But don't forget the kamache.
4: You bet. And from our brothers and sisters in the plains.
0: We have the traditional buffalo, some deer. Nice. I like them both. They're good for you, too.
4: You know, Wes, with a good, healthy diet, you may be able to help prevent diabetes.
0: Well, we all know that this disease is a growing problem, not only across our country, but around the world. In Native nations, our young people are at a greater risk for type 2 diabetes than young people in general.
2: That's a problem.
0: Yes, many things came together to create this problem. Thousands of years ago, Native peoples prevented this disease by harvesting and eating traditional foods. So we know how to prevent obesity and type 2 diabetes. We need our elders, the voices of our elders, along with our young people, to speak out.
2: I often tell people to exercise and eat healthy.
0: Well, we should eat healthy then before my story and our food gets colder.
4: I'd like to have our honored guest give our blessing. Wes?
3: I want to honor your table, our friends, and our tradition. Provider who has given all, from the appearing way to the east, the cold way to the north, and the disappearing way to the west, and the warm way to the south. You have spoken to us, and we have spoken to you.
7: Better get some of this venison. I haven't gotten this.
8: Everybody had what they're looking for. Anybody
7: really? The salmon? Oh yeah, I might need some of that.
8: Have you tried these?
9: A little bit of green.
0: 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I know we have the power. 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
2: I'm Angie Quiro, and this is In Deep, one full hour on one intriguing topic. How you get your news has changed radically since the turn of the century. How that news gets paid for is an unsolved conundrum. The wall that used to stand between producing news stories and selling advertising has largely crumbled. And some of today's most relied-on news venues started out as anything but. BuzzFeed brought us cat videos. Vice made its mark with nude photo spreads. Jill Abramson had a front-row seat to the internet news revolution. 6 years after the birth of the World Wide Web, she joined the reporting team at the New York Times. In 2011, she stepped up to executive editor, the first woman to hold that seat. In 1979, David Halberstam released The Powers That Be, an examination of media focusing on TV, radio, and newspapers, the big players of the day. Jill Abramson adopted the same structure to profile today's gatekeepers in her book, Merchants of Truth, The Business of News, and The Fight for Facts. It posits traditional print media, the New York Times, the Washington Post, against internet upstarts BuzzFeed and Vice. She joined me on stage at Kepler's Books in Menlo Park. We had to get right away to accusations of plagiarism that grabbed the headlines on the book's release.
3: One of the four news entities that you focus on in the book is Vice.com. Mm-hmm. And a Vice News Tonight correspondent, Michael Moynihan, tweeted out as soon as your book was released a number of essentially word-for-word excerpts of other people's work that went unattributed. You stand accused of plagiarism, but you've explained in any number of venues how this came about, and it's fair to have you speak your piece again, even though you've said it a lot.
4: No, I'm happy to talk about it and feel, you know, I should address it because, you know, allegations of plagiarism are incredibly serious, and I took them seriously.

0: same time. All the passages involve sort of the very early days of Vice. And, you know, somehow out of sloppiness and I guess inattention, but with no intention of stealing someone's work, there are, you know, 835 separate citations in the book. And I, you know, definitely had two really bad screw-ups, which are two things that aren't attributed, like two of the six. But the four others, as I said, I used numerous times and due credit. I just didn't have the right page match to the footnote. And, you know, it was unintended. I had no venal motive, and it was a bad error, which I corrected right away in the ebook and in all subsequent editions. I've said how sorry I am. I've called, you know, a number of the writers whose work this was to apologize to them and explain how it happened. And you know, it's, you know, something that like has clouded certainly the, you know, debut of the book, which, you know, I have great pride in and, you know, is, you know, really, I think, a great book. It got terrific reviews and, you know, it kills me that there's even one mistake in it. But there it is. But you know, I would say, besides what I've explained, that it was definitely quite an experience to be the subject of like a tweet storm.
1: Yeah.
0: I mean, it was like, boom, he posted these six, you know, passages. They're very short for the most part on Twitter. And, you know, within a few minutes, you know, I was a plagiarist and everyone else in the media was doing a story. So I felt like it could be an anecdote in my book.
1: It could be in the book. Yeah, it could be. You know what I found most persuasive is that no one who isn't intimate with you, family or friend, can know your motivation. Nobody can know your heart. But it's pretty obvious and well established that you're not stupid. And I think that you have to be pretty stupid these days to openly plagiarize and not think that the internet's going to catch you. We're going to get to the book itself. You've got two examples from each of these different worlds, two of the most well-established, long-established, influential papers in the country, and two internet native sites that kind of snuck up from behind.
0: And were new to news.
1: And were new. Really. And in fact, in neither case did they start out to be news or to be journalistic enterprises. So tell me why that's relevant to what they are today.
0: Why their beginnings in non-news is relevant today? Because I imagine there are not many people here who get most of their news from either BuzzFeed and Vice. But, you know, starting in 2012 for BuzzFeed and then 2013 for Vice, that's relatively recently. They developed, you know, big and, you know, important newsrooms, and their approach to doing news was quite different from the legacy newspapers, not only the two that I chose. They, you know, have the approach that they have values less the all-knowing authority figure of the wise editor sitting in a room in New York or Washington telling everybody what's important and what they should think. Mm-hmm. They both originally, when they weren't primarily doing news, were built on the back of big media platforms. BuzzFeed was basically built on Facebook, Vice on YouTube, which is owned by Google. So the two biggest information platforms there are. You know, I was interested in answering the question of, A, can companies that began really as more entertainment.

0: entertainment than news. I mean, BuzzFeed began really as an experiment in how information spreads and is shared. And Jonah Peretti, the founder, figured out that, emotional content is what most people are moved to share. And it's often something that brings a smile to your face, like photo chains of adorable puppies or quizzes like, what Disney princess are you? And
1: And what color is this dress?
0: the dress actually was an event that happened right after BuzzFeed News started. It bridged entertainment and news, but it was simply a picture of a dress. Some of you are nodding. A striped dress that the mother of the bride was wearing at was going to be wearing at a wedding in Scotland, in a very remote place. And she posted the dress, and she knew that people were beginning to argue about what color it was. So on, I think, Pinterest, one of the BuzzFeed editors, like, they scrape in fun content off of various sites, and she was on Pinterest, and she just posted the dress with the question, "What color is this dress?" And about two-thirds of the people saw stripes in what I'm wearing, blue and black. But others were equally certain it was white and gold. And this took off like wildfire. And within just a couple of days, 26 million people had viewed and answered the question, what color is this dress? And during my investigative reporting in BuzzFeed's newsroom, I actually saw the dress itself hanging up. And I can now, completely off the record, share with you that it was black and blue. And Vice started in Montreal as a lad mag, a very vulgar one, that was basically devoted to drugs, sex, and rock and roll. And, could these two newcomers, both of which had huge audiences and lots of advertising revenue, like at the point I was executive editor, the Times was envious of Vice and BuzzFeed because print advertising was going this way and digital advertising was cheap and not filling that gap. So my question with the newcomers was, could you so quickly, develop into serious news providers with some of the same standards and ethical strictures that have applied for decades at the Washington Post and the New York Times? And, when I began my reporting, BuzzFeed and Vice looked like they had everything figured out. Like the business model for newspapers had crashed, but they were growing and making a lot of money. So they looked like total arrow up. And, the Times was hit worse, like about the time of the financial crisis. And that's when they got, a loan, big giant loan, which kept the lights on from Carlos Slim, a Mexican billionaire. And the Washington Post had been looking year after year at terrible losses until Jeff Bezos bought it in 2013, which was right before I started the book. So, things at the Post and the Times still look pretty rocky, and they were coming out of true crisis. So,
1: But it was such a slow process. When you took over in 2011 at the New York Times, there wasn't a digital person on the masthead. There wasn't a digital director on the masthead yet. That's pretty late in the game.
0: Yeah. I mean, it and the Times was slow. I think, you know, the Post was a little faster in, first of all, unifying their newsroom. I mean, for most of my career at the Times, there was the web newsroom and then the newspaper print newsroom. And that was duplicative, expensive, and prevented us from being as innovative as we should have been. And Don Graham, who was, you know, the Graham family owned the Post since the 1920s when they bought it out of bankruptcy. And, you know, the quality of the Post, because they made such deep cuts, had really shrunk.
1: Yeah.
0: But, you know, you have to, as a journalist, an important thing that I was told reporters who work for me is that you have to go into every story willing to be surprised.
1: Mm-hmm.
0: And so my story completely changed on me because, you know, after President Trump's election, both the Post and the Times had this like huge so-called Trump bump. The number of paying digital subscribers for both of them mushroomed. The Times now has about 1 million print subscribers and, you know, 3 million. They have over 4 million, all digital subscribers. 2 million of those subscribers came post-Trump. And the Post is now, even though Bezos obviously provides incredible resources and a cushion for them, they're now profitable. They announced they're profitable.
1: Well, they diversify and, their holdings, too.
0: The new guys just have announced staff reductions and layoffs of 250 people in each place, and many of the cuts are coming in news because news was basically a loss leader for both of them. It's kind of the fun and game stuff is what really pays to keep the lights on.
1: Let's bridge those two scenarios because we have frat boy TV YouTube culture thing going on. At the same time, you know, Craigslist is uptaking the classified.
0: I mean, classified ads basically disappeared from papers.
1: And then the eyeballs are starting to go over to BuzzFeed and the like. And you have the newspapers who are losing their revenue, who are having to cut bodies from the newsroom. And then you have this Trump bump. And there's an indication there that people who cared about news suddenly realized that they weren't getting it elsewhere. Or why did they suddenly support the Times and the Post?
0: Well, I think there are, you know, a couple of reasons. One is obviously Donald Trump's rhetoric during the campaign, his constant attacks on the news media, calling us enemies of the people, fake news, you know, for any story he didn't like. And you know, there was real fake news during the campaign. There were all of these, you know, Russian bot fake sites on Facebook that had, you know, vicious anti-Hillary Clinton material on them. And, you know, I think, you know, after Trump's election, given this proliferation of news that was completely unreliable and false, you know, a lot of people became more serious about where they got their news. 63% of American adults see their news on their Facebook feeds. I mean, that is kind of a stunning, to me, number.
1: And it's alarming too when you consider the silos.
0: Right. Well, you know, the thing about the almighty Facebook algorithm is that it monitors, you know, what you like, what you give that blue thumbs up to, and what you share. And so once it figures that out, the news it feeds you is going to be news that you like and share. And if it's political news, that will be, you know, news that presents itself with political coloring that is your own. So that, you know, you have you know, I think Facebook is, it bears a lot of responsibility in the polarization of the country and the fact that, you know, to one group, real news is fake news and the other the opposite. And, you know, it's very dangerous.
1: Jill Abramson with her book, The Merchants of Truth. Coming back with more, I'm Angie Coiro. This is In Deep.
2: A billion people died on the news tonight, but not so many cried at the devil's sight.

0: You're listening to In Deep with Angie Coiro. Jill Abramson, former executive editor of The New York Times, is my guest. She's got concerns about so-called fake news that go right to the guts of our political structure.
1: First of all, the president's rhetoric, it doesn't mostly concern me because it's an attack on journalists. I really think it's an attack on democracy. Mm-hmm. You know, the founders of this country decided, a free press had to be enshrined in the First Amendment, and it's first for a reason, because they saw, journalists and journalism as a bulwark against abusive, over-centralized power by politicians, businessmen, anyone. And they trusted the press to give the public, first of all, reliable information, but to hold power accountable. And so Donald Trump's attacks are an attack on that.
2: Which is ironic, considering that as soon as your book came out, you were painted as someone who said, well, she has now said that the New York Times is anti-Trump. And you had a lovely word there. You said that Howard Kurtz was trying to foxify the book and the story.
1: Right, because the person who, I think this too started on Twitter, with Howard Kurtz, who's a correspondent for Fox, taking a part of, a sentence in my book wildly out of context. I was writing about, what I think is the truth, which is, the Trump presidency has been very polarizing, and that, even news reporters, especially when they go on, cable TV shows or on panels wedged between partisan political consultants and former prosecutors, that to the average viewer, they all blend. And, reporters are very politically opinionated on Twitter. I'm constantly shocked by that. And I felt like some of the headlines on the news pages of the Times, had become noticeably anti-Trump. Recently there was a story, and it was about a news event, something that happened in New York, but the headline began in a rebuke to Trump. I mean, it just seems, Trump gets clicks. I mean, stories about Trump are very well read, and there are lots of them most days in both the Washington Post and the New York Times. And I say, on a day like tomorrow will be, or like today has been, they're merited. I mean, we found out today that the president himself knew when those hacked emails were going to be dumped out in public by WikiLeaks. That's, important news. But it just seems there are so many critical Trump stories that, I can be in a car, looking at the Washington Post news app, and I have to thumb through two full screens before I get to news about anything else. And, I think the news has become a little too reactive to him. And often that reaction is, a horrified one. And again, I think that's merited, but that it creates the appearance of being anti-Trump.
2: Right. There's another thing that happened with the dawn of the internet news, and it may be related here to the fact that the news we're seeing now is opinionated and has to be right now, has to get there first. And at the same time, in-depth investigative journalism was starting to tank. And you made a real effort to try to save that at the New York Times, because there were the dual pressures of, we need to cut expenses. This is costing too much. As you mentioned in the book, it can take up to a year to do good investigative reporting.
1: Did most of you read the very long piece in the print New York Times? It jumped to 4 open pages on how the Trump family got wealthy, how the father, Fred, passed millions of dollars on to his son, Donald, starting when he was 3. And that took more than a year. 3 reporters working on a team. They, I think, employed a forensic accountant for a while. I mean, that story cost a bloody fortune, and I think was well worth it. But there are not that many news organizations that can afford that type of journalism.
2: Mm-hmm. And at the same time, the internet news, because they're focused on clicks, as unfortunately some of the traditional ones have to be now, there's no real impetus there to do long-term investigative reporting either. It's falling now into, in a lot of cases, the laps of the nonprofits, ProPublica.
1: Mm-hmm. I'm on the board of ProPublica,
2: yeah,
1: which is an all-investigative reporting newsroom that partners with sometimes local newspapers, which have really fared the worst, mm-hmm. which, again, I think is a big threat to democracy, that, you know, local newspapers can't even cover the city council, the zoning board, or regional papers, sometimes don't have a full-time reporter covering state legislatures.
2: This goes to a question one of our audience members has. Is there anything in the financial structure that's finally working at New York Times and Washington Post that is adoptable for the small dailies?
1: I wish that there were, but, and I'm in general an optimist about the news and journalism, but I'm not an optimist about small, regional, and local papers at all, because the reason that The Times is doing so well is their business model has become reader revenue. It's people paying for those digital subscriptions. Advertising has become a much smaller piece of their revenue pie. But in order to charge people for your product, it has to be worth paying for. And these papers have cut so much that they're just not really essential to the lives of their communities anymore. Mm-hmm. And I wish I had a formula or a one-size-fits-all business model that would save more of them. But right now, I don't see it.
2: Let's talk about native advertising.
1: My favorite topic.
2: Yeah. First, please explain what it is. And then I'd really like to hear about how it figured into your firing at the New York Times.
1: Okay. Native advertising is sometimes called brand advertising or branded advertising. And it's advertising that mimics and copies either the publication or, you know, broadcast news program it appears on. And it tells a story the way news and journalism tells a story. And, you know, I think that it's so close, it's such a close replica that it can confuse readers. I mean, most native ads are labeled in some way, but it's pretty small. At the Times, native ads are called paid posts. I don't know that people know exactly what that is, but, you know, the way that they're promoted and laid out on the homepage, it looks just like the feature stories with like postage stamp size pictures and that kind of thing. And I don't believe in confusing readers. And, you know, it worries me. It's the most lucrative kind of advertising. And I never thought the Times would have native advertising. And in fact, in the book, I reveal that the advertising director in about 2010 told me, we will never, you know, the Times would never do this. BuzzFeed and Vice were the pioneers of native advertising and made a fortune on it. I tried to put the brakes on native advertising and was unsuccessful and had some friction with the business leaders of the Times over it, and was told, you're going to lose this battle. And the Times now effectively has, you know, an advertising agency within the Times that's called T Brand Studios. It has a staff of writers. The digital advertising chief, I had a big fight with her because she wanted to call the top writer in the native ad studio the executive editor. And I was like, I don't think so. And, you know, there was a move to have the writers, because a lot of them are former journalists or journalists, freelance journalists looking for extra work, who write the stories that are the native ads, and some of them have bylines, so they look like news stories. But there was a thought that after a year they could write for the Times, write for the news pages, and all of that, you know, made me very nervous. And you know, was not friction over that wasn't like at all the reason I was fired, but there were a series of confrontations I had with the business side of the Times, where I was, I thought, fighting the good fight to preserve the independence of the newsroom against, you know, in the digital world, there's a lot more blurriness, and I wanted to keep the lines clear.
2: Well, that's, which leads us into something else, and that is the fact that you can't be a national business or national news entity anymore. There are things happening all over the world, and even if you say we're the New York Times or we're the Washington Post, coverage is international. And what you described in the book about what happened with the investigation with China and what happened with the relationships with the New York Times attempting to open a site in China, I found that very sobering. Can you tell us that story?
1: Yeah. I mean, it's a story that has great bravery and a little bit of compromise, I guess, is the word I'm looking for. What I was a great champion and cared a lot about investigative reporting at the Times. And in 2012, the Times won 3 Pulitzers for big investigative projects. And one was an investigation that also took more than a year of the princelings of China, the relatives of the Chinese leaders who had amassed like huge fortunes for themselves. Very hard story to report. A great reporter, David Barbosa, was able to crack the code and write, you know, fabulous story with fabulous characters, including the mother of the Chinese premier, who was known, the wife, sorry, who was known as the Diamond Queen. But the second, we had also at the Times launched a Chinese website, which would have Times quality stories and sometimes the stories that had appeared in the Times news report translated and published, and a staff of about 40 Chinese journalists doing their own enterprise reporting. And it was going great guns and attracting a lot of advertising. But the second I pressed the publish button on David Barbosa's story, the Times was shut down in China by the censors, as was the Chinese language website. And unless you have a piece of technology known as a VPN, if any of you go to China, you cannot get nytimes.com. Mm-hmm. It's banned. And, you know, it's amazing to me that it has stayed banned.
2: But the dirty little secret is that New York Times management apologized.
1: Wait. And because I want to build up the courageous part before, because like the Chinese government tried to threaten the New York Times into not publishing the story. And Chinese ambassador in Washington came to see Arthur Sulzberger Jr., the publisher, and me to tell us the story was all wrong, that, you know, and he said there will be serious repercussions, you know, and after the story was published, you know, games were played with the visas that our reporters had. And it was a very difficult situation, but, you know, the publisher made a decision, like he wanted to read the story and said, even after the threats, like, we're going with it. You know, so that was, you know, a great call. But after months of being shut down, you know, for every, you know, U.S. company, the Chinese market, because of its size, just is irresistible. And, you know, the Wall Street Journal was available in China, and that was, you know, getting to the business leadership of the Times. And the publisher, I didn't know anything about it until almost the end, but he was drafting a letter to, I can't remember what part, you know, what leader it was. So whether it was the president or whatever, but it was, you know, a letter that, it wasn't an outright apology, but it had the word sorry in it. You know, it basically said, we're sorry that the story left the impression that we were like meddling in Chinese politics. And, you know, another editor who's still there and, you know, had helped launch the China website came to me with a draft of the letter and said, I'm worried about this. This is something that could embarrass the Times. And so it fell to me to take the publisher out for coffee at a Starbucks, and I took the draft of the letter and placed it before him, and I said, you know, Arthur, you know, we cannot, like, send this letter. And he got very nervous right away. This is a scene in the book, and, you know, started saying to me, like, I didn't do anything wrong. I didn't do anything wrong. It was weird. And he said, you know, I won't send it. Like, you and Dean Baquet, who was my managing editor, you know, will have a chance to make changes. And he then tried to take the copy that I had, and, like, he always carried a folder of his papers and put it in his folder, and I, like, snatched it back. But, you know, in the end, I saw the last draft of the letter, and it was softened, but it still had the word sorry. Mm-hmm. And it didn't accomplish anything, because the Times is still banned in China.
0: Jill Abramson's new book is Merchants of Truth, The Business of News and the Fight for Facts. 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I'm Angie Corbo. Be right back.

0: This is In Deep. I'm Angie Coiro. More now with Jill Abramson on her book, Merchants of Truth.
1: So what compromises are the international internet coverage to be in China, or the Wall Street Journal being in China? What does that tell you about what compromises they're willing to make?
2: Well, also in the book, I tell a story about Bloomberg News. And Bloomberg is dying to build its terminal business. You know, traders pay about $30,000 a piece for these financial data terminals that are just called the Bloomberg. But Bloomberg also is a news organization, and they had done a really good investigation of the Chinese president and his relatives making private fortunes that Chinese citizens had no idea about. And they published it. And guess what? They, too, were banned in China. So not only were they losing their news distribution in China, but their big business, the terminal, was threatened. Mm-hmm. And one of their top editors, actually, you know, the reporters who produced the first great story were working on more, on follow-ups. And one was on the runway waiting to be published. And, you know, a top editor went over to Bloomberg's China bureau and said, "We're not doing any more of these stories." And I ended up hearing about it and did a front page story in the Times about Bloomberg killing any more investigations of the Chinese leaders. And I ended up hiring the reporter who did the original story because he was under suspicion of, you know, leaking to the New York Times and was being punished. But, you know, it gets complicated when there's big business at stake. And the Times, like, certainly did nothing, would never do anything like that. Mm-hmm. But, you know, the sorry for the impression is a mild echo.
1: Yeah, that's alarming. Let's go back to our four entities. The Washington Post and the New York Times have learned how to get clicks. Are they parallel now? Are they equals?
2: They're not equal, but they have strengths in different areas. And I think the differences make a more healthy news ecosystem for everybody. You know, the Times and the Post are still pretty hierarchical organizations, you know, where the top editors sort of make the most important decisions. And, you know, the view is that the newspaper and its editors decide what's important, what the hierarchy of news should be each day. And, you know, BuzzFeed does not have that model. They, you know, were using Facebook basically as their publishing system, and they believe in see what rises to the top, what stories are getting the most clicks, and let readers or the audience decide for themselves what's important. And an anecdote in the book is the Christopher Steele dossier. The dossier, for those who don't know about it, was a lot of different stories about Donald Trump's activities in Russia, including cavorting with prostitutes and his business dealings there. And Steele was a very well-respected former British intelligence officer. And knowledge about the dossier, and even a few news organizations had the dossier at about the time of the Republican convention in the summer of 2016. But because they couldn't independently verify all of the information in it, no one published it. And then, you know, much closer to the election, CNN did the first story on the dossier because both Trump and Obama had been briefed by the FBI about it. So Ben Smith, the news editor of BuzzFeed, just decided like this: if it's important enough, and they had the dossier, for two presidents to be briefed on it. Why should, you know, news editors know all about it, but the public not? So they just put it online, like mere hours after the CNN story. Mm-hmm. And, you know, they were denounced by most of the more traditional media. But I'm not sure qualitatively it's better or worse. It's mm-hmm. just really different.
1: There's kind of an assumption there that you need the media, especially traditional media, to translate for you.
2: Right.
1: Which is where the whole gatekeeper thing comes from.
2: Mm-hmm. You know, Facebook sort of smashed the notion of journalists as the mediators of information that goes to the public. Mm-hmm. And, you know, because BuzzFeed was built on Facebook, that's sort of its ethos. And the biggest difference is, you know, the Times and the Washington Post compete in every area of news. And I don't mean just with each other. They cover a huge swath of the world and different areas of news, from sports and fashion to national security. And, you know, BuzzFeed and Vice pick their shots. Mm-hmm. They do, you know, in-depth, you know, investigative stories that are very good, but they do it in selective areas that they think are of interest to their younger audiences.
1: Right. Let's talk about the element of labor. That came up at one point in the book when the Washington Post was starting its digital business, mm-hmm. and they put it across a state line, which was a right-to-work state, if I remember correctly.
2: Virginia.
1: Right. And now we've seen a lot of the digital media get organized. Their union houses where they didn't used to be. And as you described what was happening at the New York Times and the Washington Post, a lot of these layoffs had to do with how expensive it is to pay for an employee, to pay for their health care.
2: Health care and yeah. retirement.
1: Yeah. Duh. And so, it's great to see the workers represented, but at the same time, it kind of puts that ball over in the digital court now that they have to take care of employees too.
2: Right. And, you know, may, in fact, because, you know, Vice was unionized. Shane Smith actually described Vice as a sweatshop for trustafarians. And, you know, what he meant by that, I mean, the salaries were really low. I mean, Vice reporters were doing well if they made $35,000 mm-hmm. annually. And the staff unionized, which meant, you know, a lot of people had to get raises and better benefits. And unfortunately, that may be part of why, you know, 250 employees were just laid off. That, you know, news is a loss leader for BuzzFeed and Vice. You know, the fun and games stuff, you know, brings home the bacon and keeps the lights on. Mm-hmm. And so it's tough to keep a newsroom supported.
1: Audience question: how can the news outlets covered in the book win back the trust of those who get most of their news today from partisan sources?
2: Yeah. You know, and that, again, links, as I said, to Facebook. You know, I don't, right now, it's a very hard environment for me to come up with an answer to that question, mm-hmm. because, you know, the Post and the Times do reflect the sort of cosmopolitan outlook of the two coasts. Which is Blue America. And, you know, the Wall Street Journal, where I work for 10 years, that, you know, their news pages, when I was there, played it down the middle, but they then had a very conservative editor. And I was told by a number of reporters there that they were tilting their news coverage to the right, you know, during the Bush administration and certainly during the Obama years. Mm-hmm. So, you know, I'm not sure how, when an algorithm is driving so many people to the edges and siloing, you know, the audience for news, I'm not sure, you know, whether there can be a revival of a trusted middle. What I always, you know, and sometimes if I was giving speeches in the middle of the country, people would groan or scoff. But I felt the news pages of the Times really did play it straight, were completely factual. And, you know, Abe Rosenthal, who was an executive editor long before my time, had put on his tombstone, he kept the paper straight, and he was sort of tilted to the right. But I think people are very jaundiced in their views now, and they don't think any news is untainted by politics.
1: Mm-hmm.
2: It's unhealthy. Again, it's bad for democracy.
1: Right.
2: Yeah.
1: In retrospect, do you think the media bears some responsibility for Trump's rise? Did they cover him too much, rallies that weren't really newsworthy, for example?
2: Yes. You know, when Jeff Zucker, who's the head of CNN, appeared at a post-election conference of journalists, he was really given a hard time. And some of the audience members started yelling at him, "Podium! Podium!" And what they meant was CNN during the primaries, during the Republican, would just keep waiting for Trump to appear, would just keep the camera live on an empty podium while, you know, other candidates were doing newsworthy things. And it was calculated right after the election that Donald Trump enjoyed $3 billion worth of free media. He was a ratings bonanza, and he still is.
1: For these last couple of questions, I want to go back to your own story. I was very impressed in the book that you really went down the middle in saying that some of the stuff that happened to you at the New York Times was definitely based on your gender. It's still true that women are treated differently in the business than men are. At the same time, you said, yeah, I didn't listen. Yeah, I was a little too rough.
2: Yeah.
1: I mean, you really owned what you had done wrong and that perhaps you wish that you had done differently. So my question to you is, as you see younger people come into the news, you know, be it in BuzzFeed, be it in Vice, be it at the traditional papers, are you seeing changes in the works for women?
2: Yeah, I wish I was seeing more change and more rapid change. The truth is, in terms of women at the very top, you know, executive editors and, you know, equivalent jobs in broadcast, I mean, I'm thrilled that Susan Zirinsky has finally been elevated at CBS. That's a win. But there, the arrow has gone this way over the past decade, not this way. And, you know, think about the, you know, nightly news shows that get the highest ratings. And, you know, Rachel Maddow is a big exception. But, you know, years ago, there was like obviously Barbara Walters and Katie Couric and Diane Sawyer and Christiane Amanpour. But, you know, it's kind of returned to, you know, guy anchors. And I really think the old excuse that there weren't enough women in the pipeline doesn't cut it anymore.
1: Mm-hmm.
2: And in terms of, you know, in the middle of the book, the middle New York Times chapter is in first person because it be too weird to say Abramson then went up to Sulzberger's office. And so it's in first person. And, you know, I talk about, you know, what I perceived as, you know, gendered judgments of me. And, you know, I wish I had read them before I became executive editor. I didn't get or ask for any management training, which my predecessors got. But, you know, many studies show that when women get the top job, you know, they're seen as too pushy, too ambitious, abrasive, and the B word. The same actions and behavior in men, it's seen as leadership.
1: Yeah, still.
2: And still, and that, you know, when women get to the very top, their likability goes this way. And, not so for men. And, you know, I'd been managing editor, the number two job at the Times, also the first woman to do that, for 8 years. And I ran, you know, the news report, you know, a lot of days in that job. And I didn't seem to have those problems or those perceived problems as acutely as in the top job.
1: Last question. It was a week after you were dismissed from the Times, and you spoke at graduation at Wake Forest mm-hmm. University. And you weren't hiding, and you weren't licking your wounds. You got back out there, and in fact, you spoke about resilience. And after the plagiarism accusations came out, you could have canceled your tour. You could have licked your wounds, but you're here. You've been everywhere. So what can you share about kind of sucking it up and moving on?
2: Well, you know, moving on completely is hard. But, you know, my father always said to me that when you confronted a setback, it was an opportunity to show what you're made of. And, you know, I believe that. And I have always been a direct and open and candid person. I've never been someone who's inauthentic or would be inclined to hide. And, you know, I was not going to back out of giving a commencement speech and getting an honorary degree. But, you know, the thing that was just ridiculous is there were 200 journalists got credentials for that commencement. It was packed with journalists. And, like, what did they think I was going to say? Like, use a commencement to, like, trash talk the New York Times? I mean, A, I've never done that in my life, and I still revere the Times. But it's kind of the herd mentality and how strange, you know, you're a big story one day, but you're just, you know, taking the subway the next.
1: Yeah. Thank you very much. Thank you.
0: Jill Abramson, formerly of the New York Times and the Wall Street Journal, currently teaching at Harvard University. She's written Merchants of Truth, The Business of News, and The Fight for Facts. 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We're on Twitter, @indeepradio. Our producer is Melanie Kapoor. Engineer is Scott McDowell. Associate engineer is Brittany Lee Wagner. The In Deep dog is Bear. Our founding producer is Gordon Whiting. The executive director of the Kepler's Literary Foundation is Gene Forstner. I'm Angie Corbo. Thanks for tuning in to In Deep.

0: I think is he's an old man.
1: True.
0: And the only channels that are in his brain, or maybe even like in the remote,
2: yeah,
0: are the networks. And then he's got Fox News, and then he's got the other ones that maybe he looks in from time to time. So I think, first of all, I think he doesn't have HBO.
2: Yeah.
0: So you get a break.
1: It's possible, yeah.
0: He definitely doesn't have Comedy Central. He has no idea, like most people, no idea where to find that.
2: Yeah.
1: Yeah.
2: When he puts on, when he asks Natalie to put on NBC, do you think he says put on Channel 4?
0: If it is in Washington,
2: yeah, whatever
0: Channel 4,
2: it is, like,
0: yes.
2: Yeah, like that, yes. He still knows us by the numbers as opposed to like.
0: And I also think just as late as he stays up raging and tweeting and whatever it is he does, you're on too late for him. I think you are past his
2: bedtime. Every time, and again, I will say that when he posts about my show, it is always when it's airing, and it means the world to me. And I don't love, but like that he's watching linear television with the ads is so important.
0: That's important.
3: That is.
4: Yep.
3: Thank you, Seth Meyers and Jimmy Kimmel and John Oliver a little bit in that.
4: Yeah. Yep.
3: It is 7 minutes after the hour. My name is Jody Hamilton. I'm sitting in for Stephanie Miller on the Stephanie Miller Show with Sam, Chris, and Lonnie. And we have Glenn Kirshner and John Fugelsang and Frangela coming up. And next week is a special. Next 2 weeks.
4: Well, next week, Stephanie returns.
3: Yes, she does.
4: And on Monday, we will have JoJo from Jersey. She has some huge news to talk about. And next week, for the next 2 weeks, we are going to be on C-SPAN 2 live again.
3: Yay!
4: Yes!
3: So, you know, everybody's got to get dolled up.
4: No.
3: No.
4: No. Nothing changes.
3: Nothing changes. She's still going to have the hat and the thing and the stuff and the people. It's still going
4: to
3: be the same.
4: I got an email from someone saying, you need to tell her to lose the hat.
3: She's been wearing that hat forever.
4: I'm not in any position to tell her to stop wearing a hat.
3: She doesn't want to have to worry about her hair. That's what that is. Yeah. And I understand that completely.
4: Yeah.
3: Completely understand. She's been doing that forever.
4: I don't wear a hat because for some reason it makes me tired. I don't know why.
3: Yeah, a hat makes you tired?
4: A hat makes me tired. It makes me logy.
3: That's an interesting reaction to a piece of clothing.
4: I know. I don't know.
3: I don't.
4: It's a me thing.
3: Apparently. We know how to make you sleepy.
4: Well.

0: So.
1: What time do you get up, Sam?
2: Like 4:10.
1: Really?
2: Yeah.
1: Okay. Because I think Bella used to wake up at 5.
3: Uh-huh.
1: And she would get here at like 5:30.
2: Yeah, there's no way I could do that. Because then I'd be like, well, I could, but then I wouldn't like eat or take coffee.
1: I don't like racing around in the morning.
2: Yeah, same.
1: Yeah. That's just not a good way to start my day.
2: Yeah.
3: Yeah, so. Before I started working here and then before I started my show, I would get up to come here at about 3:34.
1: Yeah.
3: You know. Mm-hmm. And
2: plus,
3: just,
2: Bella technically lives closer.
3: She does live closer than you. Yeah, she does. So. She definitely does.
2: Not by much, but enough where it's like,
1: yeah.
2: If I was that close, I would do that.
1: But. And she would stop at Starbucks every day for an iced coffee. I don't know how she did it.
3: It's crazy.
2: Yeah.
3: I apologized to Lonnie when the alarm went off this morning. I'm like, I'm so sorry. I didn't mean to wake you up an hour and a half before you have to get up. I apologize. Because he needs his beauty sleep. Because look at him. He's much prettier than I am.
1: No.
3: Nobody's going to argue with me on that. I'll die on that one. Yes. Thank you for Jimmy Kimmel and Seth. And so he had John Oliver and Seth Meyers on last night.
1: Yep. It was good.
3: I like that. Those guys. I love all three of them.
1: Yep.
3: They're just fantastic. Okay, where do I want to start? Oh, this is my favorite that we just found out.
1: Oh.
3: Donald says part of the reason that we're in Iran is because they were doing drugs. I should have waited until you were finished.
1: Does he know that people in the United States do drugs too?
3: Well, he said
1: like a lot of drugs.
3: He basically said, we did it one night with these beautiful B-2 bombers. Oh, my God. I have to read this. They left Missouri. They flew both ways 37 hours. They were refueling the B-2 bombers, I guess. We have the greatest tankers. We have the greatest military in the world. They went from Missouri and then at 1 o'clock in the morning with no moon, dark as can be, these unbelievable machines led by the most incredible pilots in the world, they unloaded every single bomb, went right down air chutes into this drug factories, really. That's what they were doing. They were nuclear and drugs. They were doing drugs, but they were doing the nuclear. These drug factories, nuclear factories.
1: So they weren't doing drugs, they were manufacturing drugs. That's a difference.
3: But he's like, these drug factories, nuclear factories were hit so hard. All of a sudden, it's drug factories?
1: So we went there because of drug factories now?
3: I just don't.
1: That's a new one. That's a new reason.
3: It might be because they're being sued over bombing fishermen in the Caribbean where he's thinking drugs now again.
1: Yeah, but Iran has nothing to do with the fishermen that were bombing.
3: No, but I think that's where his addled brain is going. This is Donald we're talking about.
1: He's grasping at straws.
3: Oh, my God.
1: He really is.
3: I mean, we'll get into the Time Magazine article, which is cuckoo for Cocoa Puffs.
1: Yeah.
3: I mean, Bob Seska was reading stuff yesterday on his show, and I'm like, wait, what? What did he say? Pardon my question? I mean, he was asked a question about one thing, and then just he started answering it and then just moved on to something completely off topic. I mean, we'll take care of that in a little bit.
1: Yeah.
3: He's not well. No. And he also told a crowd in Texas that Ken Paxton is a pain in the A.
1: Uh-huh. With Ken Paxton in the room.
3: With him in the room.
1: Yeah.
3: Yeah. It's just like, seriously. And no wonder Ken Paxton's like, he's not helping.
1: Yeah.
3: Because that doesn't help him.
1: No, not at all.
3: If he's telling the voters that might vote for Ken Paxton that Ken Paxton is a pain, then why would you vote for him? I don't.
1: Quite frankly, Trump is a pain.
3: Well, yeah.
2: Well, that's mildly.
3: That's putting it very mildly, young man. I mean, you know, pain is the nicest thing you can talk about him. Yeah, it's crazy. He goes, he's been a friend of mine for a long time, one of the most loyal people. When I was being hit by the radical left, Ken Paxton was at my side more than anybody. And I have to always remember that because he can be a pain in the ass, I'll be honest. And then, is he here?
1: All it takes is loyalty for him. All it takes
3: that's it.
1: And that's so dangerous.
3: It is.
1: So dangerous.
3: It's so dangerous. Because he needs people to say no to him.
1: And he doesn't like that, though. And so he doesn't surround himself with people. He did that in his first administration. He had people that said no to him.
3: Yes, he did, which he didn't like.
1: No, he didn't like it. And so that's why this administration is so this term is so different than the first one.
3: Well, and the fact of the matter is he's run a company that is privately owned. It's not...
1: So he doesn't order. He doesn't

0: He doesn't have a board. He doesn't have stockholders.
1: Yeah. Right.
0: So he's just, right. he can do what he wants because he's the right. majority shareholder
1: right.
0: and nobody to
1: nobody tells him
0: to.
1: No.
0: Exactly.
1: And our enemies have discovered this about him as well. And so all they have to do is flatter him mm-hmm. in order to get what they want from him.
0: Mm-hmm.
1: We've seen that from China. We've seen that from Russia.
0: We've seen that from Mamdani.
1: Yeah. exactly. We've seen that from Netanyahu.
0: Uh-huh. Uh-huh. So it's just like he doesn't the only person he might say listen to a no would might be Ivanka, but she doesn't care anymore.
1: Oh, she's not in the administration. She doesn't.
0: She couldn't care less.
1: No.
0: She just wants her islands.
1: Yeah, she just wants to ride her horse on the beach or whatever it was.
0: Oh my God, have you seen these videos of her?
2: No.
0: It's so let them eat cake
1: uh-huh.
0: stuff.
1: Yeah.
0: I mean, it's real.
1: On her yacht.
0: On her yacht and on her horse on the beach. Uh-huh. And I'm going to buy an island uh-huh. and da-da-da-da-da-da-da.
1: She doesn't care.
0: And it's like, they read the room, people.
1: Right.
0: I mean, they're wealthy. Governor Pritzker, also super wealthy,
1: yeah.
0: has read the room.
1: Absolutely.
0: You know, and that guy's a billionaire, no doubt, because he owns Hyatt Hotels, I think, is his family.
1: Yeah, something like that.
0: Yeah, I think it's Hyatt Hotels. Anybody in Chicago, you'll know. Anybody in Illinois will know better than I. But yeah, I mean, he's a multi-billionaire and he mm-hmm. gets it.
1: Yeah, yeah.
0: You know?
1: Yeah, he got his money and he wants you to get yours too.
0: Thank you.
1: That's not what the Trump administration is about.
0: FDR was very wealthy. He was the same way.
1: Absolutely.
0: You know, and it's like there's some rich people
1: FDR
0: that get
1: came
0: it.
1: He came from family wealth, and so did
0: Pritzker.
1: Pritzker did
0: That's
1: too.
0: Family wealth.
1: Yeah.
0: Same with Donald.
1: Mm-hmm.
0: See how three different people are with this?
1: Yeah.
2: Right.
0: You know, there are people that are uber wealthy that understand that they are the lucky ones, that they didn't. Because when Donald says, I understand genetics, which is so annoying to me, it's like, dude, you didn't earn it.
1: No.
0: You didn't. You
1: no.
0: inherited it.
1: Yeah.
0: And had you done just invested in savings accounts, you would not have gone bankrupt six times.
1: Right.
0: Or bankrupt the country. So I still can't believe people voted for this man. Not once, not twice, yeah. but thrice.
1: Uh-huh.
0: It's just, it's insane. Oh, and speaking of Paxton, apparently he has a jet-setting lifestyle.
1: He does. We kind of knew this.
0: We kind of knew it, but still, when he announced his election bid on Fox,
1: mm-hmm.
0: he cleared his calendar and booked a hotel in Augusta, Georgia during the Masters golf tournament.
1: Yep.
0: It cost Texas taxpayers, y'all, remember this, you voting in Texas, at least $25,000
1: mm-hmm.
0: for him to just do, to go to the Masters?
1: Yep.
0: Like, why should they have
1: for
0: to pay for
1: security and for, yeah.
0: And since assuming office in 2015, he left about 730 workdays blank on his official calendars and took over 275 out-of-state trips to places such as California wine country,
1: mm-hmm.
0: Caribbean resorts.
1: Well, he has a house in California.
0: Still. Caribbean resorts and European tourism hotspots. It cost Texas taxpayers a minimum of $1.9 million to cover expenses charged by his security detail. So it's unclear how he financed the rest of his travel, but... I mean, what was coming to California wine country? Does that really help Texas?
1: No, not
0: as
1: at all.
0: He's the AG there, right?
1: Right.
0: Yeah. What? Why would an AG need to come to Cal? I mean, yes, if you want to come to California on a vacation, then your security, you should pay for that.
1: Right.
2: Right.
0: That's fine, but Texas shouldn't have to pay for that. No taxpayer should have to pay for him having a nice little trip to wine country, even
1: right.
0: if he has a place here.
1: Right.
0: I mean, and Europe as well. I mean, and the Caribbean. Seriously. Seriously. Oh, my goodness. It's already 18 minutes
1: uh-huh.
0: after.
1: I know.
0: Goodness gracious. It is 18 minutes after the hour. This portion of the Stephanie Miller Show. So did you listen to the audio from Ken Paxton dissing the convention?
3: Oh, yeah. Oh yes, I did. They were like, he's a bit of a drag, isn't he? Didn't say who he is, but we know who it is.
0: Uh-huh. Yeah, basically, he's like... He said, so to be honest with you, the numbers, when we did the convention, it dropped our numbers. Everybody's numbers dropped right now. Yeah, not good. And he's also very upset that Donald keeps saying he's not the best looking guy.
3: Yeah.
0: Poor Ken Paxton.
3: Oh, poor Ken Paxton. You know what else about Ken Paxton? He got impeached by his own party.
0: Yeah.
3: His own party does not like him. So I think there's going to be a lot of, I think Cornyn, they asked Cornyn if he's going to support Paxton. He said no. He said he's not going to go out and, you know, campaign for him. I would not be surprised if someone like John Cornyn votes for Tallarico. I don't think they like Paxton at all. And I think his own party wants him out, too. Now, would they put in a Democrat? We'll see. But I think there's enough independents in Texas that absolutely will.
0: Well, I think there are Republicans that will vote for Tallarico.
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5: Hi, and welcome back. Just 842 days left to go in our countdown to liberty. Today, Donald Trump found himself in Texas trying to campaign for Ken Paxton, the most loathsome thing to ever ooze out of the primordial slime and declare himself human. Donald Trump says, despite all the problems, hell, the Texans even wanted to kick him out of the Republican Party. Despite all that, Donald Trump says he's a loyal guy, gotta vote for him. And he's headed to other deep red state areas to make sure that the faithful continue voting for Donald Trump and the GOP. It's not real sure that, you know, the rest of the country will. There is an increasing possibility that Donald Trump could lose, the GOP could lose the Senate as well as the House. That has many Republicans in a panic. Donald Trump even sending out today an email to a supporter saying his presidency will be at an end if they lose the midterm elections. I still think he's campaigning for the Democrats. Anyway, that's it from here. We'll see you tomorrow.
0: And the issue was protecting people and their doctors. That's all it was.
3: Yeah.
0: That was, yeah, it's a simple
3: which
0: thing.
3: Which is weird because I thought he had signed something before that, like, he wanted to hire the people in California that weren't able to give the reproductive health care because the state was banning it. There was something he did that I thought was actually positive in that aspect. And so when he vetoes stuff like this, I don't get it. You can't play both sides of the coin.
0: Yeah. His reasoning was governor's powers. Mm-hmm. And I disagree with that completely. You know, I just disagree with that. Paul in Seattle, you're on with Dana Goldberg.
6: Good morning. You know, thinking outside the box, we could make some real steps forward for LGBTQ rights if we in blue states just started lobbying the state legislatures to not pass laws that would prohibit the state from recording the gender and race of newborn babies and make that something that optional for the parents to decide if they want that on the birth certificate. But if the state records the gender and race.

0: It is 24 minutes after the hour on the Stephanie Miller Show. I'm Jody Hamilton sitting in. 323-410-0458 is the number. Let's see. Hi, Farmer. It's your birthday?
1: Good morning, Jody.
0: Good morning.
1: Happy Friday, y'all.
0: Thank you. You too.
2: It's your birthday?
1: Hi, Chris. Hi, Lonnie.
2: Hello.
1: Hi, Sam.
2: Hi. It's your birthday?
0: It's your birthday?
1: It is my birthday. Will you say happy birthday to me, Chris?
2: Happy birthday.
1: I have goosebumps.
2: Aww.
1: I have goosebumps on goosebumps.
2: I'm glad I could help.
1: Oh, you always do. I had a dream the other night I was your bike seat.
0: Oh, my, Farmer. God. Should we lower the lights or something?
1: It was a wild ride.
0: Chris is turning red.
1: Hey, Sam.
3: Yes.
0: Uh-oh.
1: Sam, real quick, I got to work on the Papa Don't Preach video for Kelly Osbourne.
3: Oh, really?
1: Back when I was doing arts department in Los Angeles. And Sharon was a dream the whole time. She wasn't a bitch or anything. She was great.
3: That's good. You are probably one of the few people that can say that.
2: She doesn't have the best reputation.
1: Well,
3: right.
0: She's a badass.
1: I'm here to testify, so
2: okay.
1: Whatever. Yeah, yeah. And Kelly was a dream, too.
2: Oh, that's good. That's awesome.
1: Jody.
0: Yes, oh, God, I didn't do it. What is it?
1: Jody.
0: Yes.
1: Jody, I've been a paid subscriber to The Politics Bar since you guys started.
0: Oh, thank you.
1: And I've never gotten to thank you for the DOTD every day in my emails.
0: You should be getting
1: always
0: it.
1: Always so fun.
0: Oh, good.
1: I do. I get them.
0: Good.
1: I do. I'm telling you that. I look forward to them. I love the little story, so thank you so much for that.
0: It's our pleasure to do that, and I hope you're enjoying some of the drink recipes because they are fun to try to find and fun to figure out what they will correlate with. So
1: I like the stories that go with them. I think they're great.
0: Well, thank you. You should like today's then. It's going out in about an hour or two.
1: Okay, what's my drink of the day for my birthday, Jody?
0: It is, hold on, I will tell you right now. It is, hold please, your call is very important to me. There we go. I'm going to our website because I did this a week ago, so, you know, or 2 weeks ago, so I don't remember what I did. I don't remember what I talked about 5 minutes ago. Why would I remember that?
1: So, well, you want me to do a quick call to action to Virginia voters while you're doing that?
0: The thing is, it's a monkey business cocktail today. That's what it's called.
1: Okay, cool.
2: Okay, what's your call to action for Virginia voters?
0: Yeah, please.
1: Okay, people of the Commonwealth, early voting has begun. You can go out and vote at a lot of city halls, and they're very designated right now. But as of the 18th, all the early voting at the satellite opens up. We all need to be early voting. There's a real important amendments on the Virginia ballot, three constitutional amendments, one with women's autonomy, second with felons getting the getting back their rights to vote, and the third is I'm completely blanking now.
0: That's all
1: oh
0: right.
1: God,
0: that's all right.
1: Oh, sorry. Yes, on all three, y'all.
0: Okay.
1: And like I said, we can vote. You can early register up to the 23rd. You can register on the day of voting in Virginia, but you can, it'll be a provisional ballot. We're trying to avoid that. So everyone early vote, no mail-in voting.
0: Yeah.
1: Virginia turnout. Let's get everyone on the same page in this great Commonwealth.
0: Beautiful. Thank you, Farmer, and happy birthday.
2: Happy birthday, Farmer.
0: Happy birthday, Farmer. Yeah, the drink of the day is monkey business cocktail.
2: Okay.
0: I don't know why. I know why. I remembered now. No, that's good information for people in different states because our I don't know our last day. Can we do day of registration in California?
2: I have no idea.
0: I don't think we can.
2: I've never not been registered. So
0: yeah, I registered as soon as I could. Yeah. So that was 100 years. It was 40 plus years ago that I registered to vote. So before you were even born.
3: Yep.
2: What year were you born?
3: 91.
2: Okay. Okay.
0: That's so sweet.
2: I was still in college.
0: I wasn't. I was out.
2: Okay.
0: I was out and working. I was working for the radio people then.
2: Okay.
0: I mean, the talent wrangling. That was 1991.
2: Okay.
0: It was when I started working for them.
2: I was doing college radio in 91.
0: There you go. Yeah. See? Mm-hmm. It is 29 minutes after the hour. Glenn Kirshner next on The Stephanie Miller Show.

0: Hey, parents. Finding it hard to communicate with kids in today's world of ever-changing slang?
1: Hi, son.
2: Excuse me?
0: Introducing the Communicizer. 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
1: Oh, you know, I'm here if you want to talk.
0: ...to 100% off the chain.
1: Text me whenever, yo.
0: It's that easy.
1: Thanks to Communicizer, I'm relevant to my kids again. I mean... I'll fly, boo.
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1: I used to have to walk 3 miles uphill to school every morning, shorty.
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1: I love you too, son.
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7: You
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7: Batter up.
8: So, which one's yours?
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6: Oh, that's okay, Chris.
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13: Hi. 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
12: Okay.
13: Well, before I left my campsite, I was putting out my fire, and out of nowhere, Smokey Bear showed up and hugged me?
12: So you drowned the fire, you stirred it, drowned it again, and felt that it was cold?
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12: Oh, yeah. 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

0: Everything he builds turns to. Why are we letting him build part of the White House when they've completely screwed up the reflecting pool? The reflecting pool is a joke. It's the perfect metaphor for how he has completely screwed up the second term. This is a category five up of epic proportions, this presidency. It is likely to go down as the worst presidency that we have ever witnessed in this country's history. And that tops the first administration that ended with an insurrection.
1: Oy vey.
2: Yeah.
1: Jim Acosta.
2: Yeah.
1: Dropping some S-bombs.
2: Uh-huh.
1: Which I wish I could, but I can't because we're on terrestrial radio. Mm-hmm. It is 34 minutes after the hour on the Stephanie Miller Show. I'm Jody Hamilton sitting in, and look who we have here.
3: Thank God. Former U.S. Attorney Glenn Kirchner is here.
4: Get me Glenn Kirchner.
5: Glenn Kirchner.
3: Former 30-year federal prosecutor Glenn Kirchner.
6: I can listen to him talk all day.
3: Who has answered the call for his country once again.
6: We got that Glenn Kirchner now, and I feel okay.
1: Hello, Mr. Kirchner. It's lovely to see you again. I got to see you last weekend. It was great to see you in person as well.
7: Good morning, Jody. Yeah, that was so much fun.
1: It really was. Yeah. It was a nice gathering of folks.
2: It was.
1: It was really nice. And I liked your singing. You can also sing.
7: You know what? What I lack in talent, I make up for in enthusiasm. Warren Zevon's Werewolves of London is one of my favorite karaoke. So, you know.
2: You did amazing.
1: Yeah,
2: it
1: was great, man. Yeah. It really, really was. So, I don't know. I have to see all of this. This is you. I don't even know where to start at this point. Let's start with the reflecting pool and that case, which is fantastic. Tell everybody what it has entailed and that why it's good.
7: Yeah, and this is actually a bigger story than people may realize. Mm-hmm. So the 67-year-old former Olympian David Hearn had the nerve to touch the peeling liner of the reflecting pool.
1: Right.
7: And Jeanine Pirro said he went in there and violently tore it up and he did $1,000 worth of damage. All was untrue, absolutely untrue. And United States attorneys are not supposed to be making untrue statements like that about people they intend to prosecute. So the judge, Todd Edelman is his name, just ruled that not only is the case dismissed against David Hearn, but it's dismissed with prejudice, meaning the prosecutors can never try to bring that one back, re-indict him, prosecute him in the future. That almost never happens.
1: Right.
7: It usually is to punish governmental misconduct, police misconduct, prosecutor misconduct. That's why a case gets dismissed with prejudice. But here is really the big ticket item that I think is getting lost in the mix.
1: Okay.
7: In Judge Edelman's 26-page opinion, he said, not only am I dismissing this case permanently with prejudice because David Hearn committed no crime, but I'm doing it because the president of the United States said that David Hearn should still be prosecuted, quote, especially because he gives to Act Blue, a Dem fundraising platform, and because Donald Trump doesn't like his lawyer, Norm Eisen.
1: Right.
7: Just think about that, Jody. The president wants an innocent man prosecuted because he gives to Dems and because the president doesn't like his lawyer. You know what I view that as? A high crime or misdemeanor.
1: Same.
7: I swear, because a high crime and misdemeanor is whatever Congress says it is, because impeachment is a political endeavor. It's not a court or rule of law endeavor. I view that as a high crime or misdemeanor, and I hope it is one of the articles of impeachment that the Dems pass after they take control of the House.
1: I do too. I know, I agree with you, and you're right. I did read about that. It went out of my brain. Because so much stuff. So Renee Good's family is suing the White House for wrongful death, and I think that's a good thing. I mean, no pun intended with the last name and everything. But she, one lawsuit filed against the United States alleges wrongful death of Renee Good under Minnesota law, predicated on claims of battery, assault, false imprisonment, intentional infliction of emotional distress and negligence that caused her death. She also, the people that are named besides the United States are Jonathan Ross, Stephen Miller, Kristi Noem, Greg Bovino, Corey Lewandowski, and Donald Trump, his campaign manager, and others. So I think this is a good thing. What do you think the chances are that this will succeed? I mean, it's a civil case, so it's easier than a criminal case, obviously. You have less of a burden of proof. But what do you think their chances are?
7: Yeah, less of a burden of proof than in a criminal case beyond a reasonable doubt. In a civil case, it's just 51%, what we call a preponderance of the evidence, right, more likely than not. However, when you're suing the federal government, because the federal government and federal government employees and officers have a healthy dose of immunity against being sued, mm-hmm, unless they exceed the scope of their official duties, as they did in this case. Mm-hmm. So all of that is a run-up to me saying this. I think Renee Good's chances are again, very good.
1: Right.
7: And here's why. We had a case in Virginia where two park police officers shot and killed a young man under very similar circumstances on video. They were positioned at the side of the car, uh-huh, and they opened fire on an unarmed driver, killing him, 26-year-old young man. Mm-hmm. And the family brought a wrongful death suit against the officers and the federal government. And the federal government couldn't settle that case quickly enough, and they settled it for $5 million. Not that that's, you know, you can never, yeah, compensate a family for the taking, right, of their loved one courtesy of that kind of crime. But I have a feeling that the case may not even make it to trial because the federal government may want to settle this, because the last thing they want is for all of those people you just named who are being sued to have to sit for depositions under oath,
1: yeah,
7: because they are not going to be able to keep their stories straight. Then they open themselves up to perjury. So the other thing, so I think this will likely be successful, maybe not going to a full trial, uh-huh, but in a settlement for Renee Good's family. The other thing is, I hope this moves prosecutors in the direction of finally criminally charging the killer of Renee Good and the killers, plural, of Alex Pretty. Mm-hmm. And the last thing I heard from District Attorney Mary Moriarty, who's investigating those killings, is that we believe we have enough evidence now. We got enough evidence from the Department of Justice to make the charging decision. So stay tuned, because we may even get bigger news in the Renee Good and Alex Pretty cases very soon.
1: I hope so. Now, yeah, I really hope so. Now, Marsha Blackburn has filed suit, or will file a lawsuit against Jack Smith for getting her phone records, basically. And she wants to sue the DOJ, too. So how do you think that's going to go? It's interesting, because what happened in that hearing was they had his actual text messages from people that he works with that is not just phone logs. I mean, that's actual content that he had no idea about. So let me know what you think of her lawsuit.
7: I think it is complete and utter garbage. Jack Smith had court authorization,
1: right, yes,
7: to get the call detail records that he got, which are essentially, okay, what phone was this cell phone communicating with?
1: Right.
7: When and for how long? That's basically what we get. I got call detail records in criminal investigations more times than I can ever count. But when you have judicial authority to get what you got, you're kind of bulletproof, unless, Jody, you lie to the judge,
1: right,
7: in order to get the warrant, like what happened down in Georgia when they got those ballots that they should not,
1: right,
7: have gotten.
1: Right.
7: There were allegations. There was reporting that what the law enforcement officials told the judge put in that affidavit seeking a search warrant was maybe not quite accurate. You lie to a judge? Well, then guess what? You can't hold up the warrant the judge gave you, right, as a defense.
1: Right.
7: But if you played it straight, and let me tell you, Jack Smith and his team played it straight, they're going to be bulletproof. This is a performative lawsuit by, you know, anybody who chooses to attack Jack Smith for getting call detail records.
1: Well, I mean, her arguments are twofold. One, he wasn't lawfully appointed to do his
7: nonsense
1: job. And
7: right,
1: two, that the speech and debate clause covers her from not, but nobody knows what they said. That's the thing. It's just you called this person or that person called you. There's no detail other than that information.
7: And
1: correct?
7: The speech or debate clause protection says that when you are basically, you know, giving speeches on the floor,
1: right,
7: of the House or the Senate,
1: right,
7: and it expands beyond that, those statements can't be used against you to, for example, prosecute you for defamation.
1: Right.
7: I'm just using an example.
1: Right.
7: So this is not the stuff of a speech or debate clause challenge. This is performative garbage by desperate Republicans who know that their party is about to implode.
1: Exactly. And the DOJ now apparently has opened up an investigation into Watergate. I mean,
7: yes, because it was a witch hunt, right? All of those crimes that Richard Nixon committed. And remember, Jody, when Richard Nixon fell from power, his goons that had been committing those crimes with him, 48 of them were criminally convicted and 30 of them went to prison.
1: Mm-hmm.
7: That's the opposite of a witch hunt. But I guess next they're going to want to reopen, you know, the Abraham Lincoln assassination and claim that it was a suicide.
1: Yeah, I mean, because it's ridiculous. It's like I worry because I'm thinking that Stephanie might want to talk to Jill Weinbanks about this, but Jill might not be able to talk if she's under investigation. I mean,
7: Jill's going to talk. I have confidence in Jill. Jill has no concern about incriminating herself because she was really one of the pioneers, right?
2: Yeah,
7: back during that investigation.
1: Yeah.
7: And so this, I mean, but what this does is it shows that Donald Trump is willing to retroactively try to cover up crimes, try to excuse criminals, and try to dupe the American people. It ain't working.
1: Well, I mean, J.D. Vance said it. I think he was in town. I think he was in California when he said, oh, if this were happening now, Nixon wouldn't be convicted. Well, yeah, because of Fox News and other things, it would have been a 12-hour. And he literally said the deep state went after Nixon. It's like, what?
7: Wait. Who was it that marched on the White House after after the Nixon tapes were revealed, showing that Nixon was in fact a crook and in a conspiracy with a bunch of his executive branch goons? Who marched on the White House? The Republicans in the Senate.
1: Exactly.
7: And they said, we see what you did. You're done. That's not a deep state conspiracy. That's his own party turning on him.
2: This whole deep state thing with Watergate,
1: it's
2: been around for a very long time. When I went to Phoenix to go work for the conservative station there, they kept talking about how Nixon was set up in the station. And that was the first time I'd heard that. And I was like, whoa, this is actually out there? And like, yeah, it is.
1: That's crazy.
2: Yeah. So it's been out there for a really long time.
1: It's crazy.
7: People love their conspiracy theories.
2: They do.
7: Really do.
2: They do.
1: Wow. I mean, and so the DOJ also must show a memo justifying the boat strikes. Yay.
7: Yes. That's a beautiful thing because we are going to hold Pete Hegseth accountable for those murders once this regime falls.
1: Yeah. I mean, it's just, and then, now this is interesting. The U.S. is threatening land strikes across Latin America. Do you think that's legal? I mean, we're technically not at war with anybody there, but we weren't at war with Iran until recently either.
7: For, I don't know, going on 10 years now, I can't tell you how many times I've been asked, is what Trump's doing legal? And the answer is almost always no.
1: Right.
7: But it doesn't matter. When the rule of law is in a coma, courtesy of Todd Blanche, it really doesn't matter at the moment whether it's legal or illegal. When it will matter is one, when they can start using some of this illegality to impeach people after the midterms.
1: Mm-hmm.
7: And more importantly, from this old prosecutor's perspective, come January 2029, when we begin to right the American ship, that's when we will be answering the questions in earnest. How many of these things Trump and Hegseth and RFK and all of them, Todd Blanche, Pam Bondi, Kristi Noem, how many of the things they did are illegal? And you know who answers that question? The grand jurors.
1: Right.
7: When we present the evidence of it. And if it's illegal, guess what? They will be indicted and they will be tried.
1: Now, do you think because Donald's got stupid immunity from SCOTUS that he can argue some of these things were in the course of his presidential duties?
7: He can argue that. And that's why we have judges making the decision. Mm-hmm. What we don't do, Jody, is decline to bring indictments against Donald Trump for fear that he may have a successful immunity claim for some of them. We know he will not have a successful immunity claim for things like the classified documents case, which can be reindicted the minute he leaves office because he committed all of those crimes in Florida after he left the presidency. No immunity for you, sport. We also know the prosecution for everything he did on and around January 6th to try to steal the presidency, that was being litigated by Judge Chutkan when he got reelected.
1: Right.
7: And that's why the case went away, but it can also be reindicted. And I believe she would have ruled, of course he doesn't have immunity for trying to steal an election. That's not an official duty of the president. That's an act of a private citizen, a candidate trying to steal an election. So he will go to trial in that case, too. Those are just two examples.
5: Right.
7: So, yeah, he'll have immunity for maybe murdering or ordering the murder of people in international waters because he's directing the military. And that's a core constitutional function that actually enjoys absolute immunity under that bogus Supreme Court ruling. But you know what? So many of the crimes will not enjoy immunity. So let's get our Trump trials on.
1: And before we go, one last thing. Georgia's asked the GOP in Georgia, excuse me, their election board is asking the Department of Justice to declare voting machines illegal right now. That seems a little too close to an election. And I mean, you know, it's like, yeah. Do you guys want to slow down the counting? I just don't quite understand what the purpose is, basically, not to get John Ossoff in office, obviously. But I mean, what do you think of all of that? It just makes no sense.
7: Yeah, well, the purpose is to interfere in the elections in, you know, hope, in hoping against hope that maybe they can retain a couple of the congressional seats that they're destined to lose. But even the courts, I think it was in the Missouri redistricting case recently that the Dems won and the Republicans lost. Even the courts at that point said, no, we're too close to an election. Early voting is... You're not going to do any of that garbage. I'm paraphrasing the Supreme Court now. There's a lot that keeps me up at night, Jody, but DOJ beginning to try to seize voting machines now is not one of them.
1: Okay, that's good to know. Well, thank you very much, and thank you for being on with me today. You will be on with Ms. Miller next week on C-SPAN.
2: Yeah, we're going to be on C-SPAN again next week.
1: So
7: great. I look forward to it.
1: All right. Thank
7: great
1: you so much,
7: you,
1: Glenn.
7: Jody. Thanks, Chris.
2: Thanks.
1: It is 50 minutes after the hour. Okay, so Donald is going to Trump-loving safe spaces right now, which seems like a waste. If it's safe, why go? Unless he just wants the accolades. What do you think?
8: Yeah, that's exactly what he wants.
1: Okay.
8: It is a safe space, strategy. And I'm assuming after the election, when they declare the winners in Oklahoma and Alabama, he'll be doing another tour to hand out participation trophies.
1: Right.
8: Look, I, like every other person on the left, is desperately hoping that Trump will change his strategy and start visiting the bellwether swing states. Get those ads that are funded with taxpayer dollars illegally on the air in the swing states to remind voters of exactly what's motivating them to turn out and vote, as if the pain at the pump and the electric bill and grocery prices and everything else is not already making that impact clear.
1: Well, yeah, I mean, the ads apparently are also going on CNN and MS Now right now, too. So the fact of the matter is that Carr and everybody saying these are public service announcements, which they are not, clearly. As we've said earlier, this show plays a lot of PSAs. They are not Dear Leader radio ads, you know?
2: Yeah, they're ads for, like, stroke awareness and stuff.
1: Right. You know, and don't get a sunburn kind of things. Yeah. You know, quit smoking, those kind of things.
8: It's pretty clear to me that the ads were designed for placement on Fox and Newsmax so that Trump would see them.
2: Yeah. Mm-hmm.
8: And then when that strategy was exposed in the media and Trump saw that it was just about fluffing his ego and that they weren't going to be in front of real voters, they decided to change their tune.
1: Right.
8: Look, the ad is a powerful reminder of what this is all about in November.
1: It is.
8: The more people that see it, the better.
1: Yeah. And what do you think about Ken Paxton, the leaked audio of him being terribly upset that Donald went to Texas and that all Republicans' poll numbers went down after the stupid convention. And then he doesn't like it that Donald calls him not very attractive.
8: Well, even a broken clock, right?
2: Right.
8: I think it's hilarious for Ken Paxton. I hope that Trump visits, Lubbock and Amarillo and Dallas and Houston and Fort Worth and San Antonio. And I've exhausted the cities I can name in Texas up there. Austin.
1: Austin. Yeah, there you go.
8: I hope he visits. I hope he does a week-long barnstorming of the entire state of Texas. To remind Texans what's going on here and why Ken Paxton is the Republican nominee, because it all comes down to Trump. And when Tallarico is elected the senator, again, it'll come down to a great candidate and a lot of the blame will go on Trump.
1: So do you really think that Tallarico is going to going to take the seat? I hope so.
8: I think that, you know, people are talking about the vibe election, and it's just a, you know, a Gen Z way of talking about what typically happens in a election with a party in power undertow and a wave building for the other side, mm-hmm. which is that a lot of races go the way of the national mood. And, you know, even typically, you look at 2006, Montana and Virginia were not on people watching elections bingo card that night, and Democrats won in Montana and Virginia. So I think that Tallarico will win, and perhaps, you know, maybe I'm wrong, but perhaps others that were not, that the whole political class is not paying attention to, may win as well.
1: Yeah, I mean, because people are even talking about Kansas right now, which
8: seems like... Yeah, I think Kansas or Nebraska would be the next, you know, outer reaches of campaigns that might be pushed over the top by the mood and the, by the mood of the country and by the horrible quality of Republican candidates in the states.
2: Sure. Yeah.
8: You know, who knows what will happen there, but it's not out of the realm of possibility.

0: It is 55 minutes after the hour on the Stephanie Miller Show. I'm Jody Hamilton sitting in for her. 323-410-0458 is the number. Hi, Kevin in Indiana.
1: Hi, Jody Hamilton.
0: Hi.
1: Hi, Chris.
2: Hello.
1: Hi, Lonnie. Hey, Sam, heavy metal Sam the man.
0: Exactly.
1: Sam needs a radio handle, so okay. I just do my best to be a liberal helper.
3: All right. I mean, that works.
1: So, I confess I'm not a big fan of Ozzy Osbourne, but there was one song by his, I believe it was called No More Tears.
0: Oh, yeah, that's a great song.
1: And that hopefully will be our song after the midterms.
2: Yes.
0: Yeah.
1: Let's be clear about what Republicans are. They suck. They suck at everything.
0: They do.
1: They can't do anything right, and they just suck as human beings and as a governing body. They can't do anything right.
0: Yeah.
1: So that's it.
0: All right. Thank you, Kevin. Have a wonderful day. No, he's not wrong. That was very concise.
2: Yeah.
0: To the point. I like that.
2: I think he called just to give Sam his nickname.
0: I think so. Sam the man. Yeah, I like it.
3: Yeah.
2: Heavy metal Sam the man.
0: I like. There you go. Heavy metal Sam the man. There you go.
3: Yeah,
0: we're
3: going to
0: get t-shirts now.
2: Uh-huh.
0: There will be shirts. In fact, the shirt that I'm wearing for the politics bar, I believe Michael, who listens to this show, did this.
2: Okay.
0: Wasn't that nice of him?
2: Mm-hmm. Yeah.
0: Thank you, Michael. I think his name is Michael. My brain is mush. Not as bad as Donald's, but it's, you know.
2: Yeah. Right. You've had a long week.
0: It's been a long life.
2: Yeah.
0: So Senator Thune has called recess for the Senate because they can't get anything done.
2: Nope.
0: Nothing. All they got done so far this summer was a college sports package that really doesn't do anything for anybody.
2: Right.
0: And it's just, and then the whole Eric Schmidt thing. It's like, all right, guys, you guys got to go home. You got to go home. This is ridiculous. They have so much work to do when they get back, though.
2: Yeah. Apparently, Eric Schmidt was supposed to be on some C-SPAN show yesterday, and they said, he had to cancel.
0: Yeah, he's not going to be the VP pick.
2: No, I think he's finally realized what a royal F-up he made.
0: Yeah, it was just, like you said, you sent it, it's in here somewhere. Mm-hmm. Oh, yeah, here it is. The text didn't even mention the name of the basketball team.
2: No, the text that he
0: that
2: he was referencing in the hearings.
0: So how would you?
2: He was going along with the conspiracy theory that he read online.
0: Yep. Yes. Yes. Indeed. It's 58 minutes after the hour. We'll be right back on the Stephanie Miller Show.

0: Miller promised us that the secret to American happiness and to making America great again and to have a beautiful future where all your social services worked and healthcare worked and education worked and housing worked and all these things was the removal of immigrants. And immigrants were the reason anything that was wrong in America was wrong. And so now, okay, you took 43,000 one month and 49,000 one month and 51,000 the next month. Everything getting better?
1: Right.
0: Is the economy getting better? Can you afford things better? Is housing cheaper? Is your healthcare more affordable? Everything's getting worse. There's a reason why this is the least popular president in modern history, why his party is looking at, is swirling the toilet in terms of its polling numbers heading into these midterms, is because the people don't like it.
2: Amen, Rachel Maddow.
3: Yeah.
2: You know,
3: yep.
2: She's absolutely right. 7 minutes after the hour on the Stephanie Miller Show, I'm Jody Hamilton sitting in, 323-410-0458. Mama will be back on Monday.
3: That's right.
2: And everybody's going to be on C-SPAN.
3: Yep, so be on your best behavior.
2: Yeah, everybody, no swearing.
3: C-SPAN 2.
2: C-SPAN dos.
3: Yes.
2: Got it.
3: Yes, not C-SPAN the Ocho.
2: Exactly. And with what Rachel Maddow was saying about immigration, the Supreme Court is going to consider whether immigrants subject to deportation can be held in detention indefinitely while their cases are adjudicated, which seems, unless they're violent criminals, that seems wrong to me. You should be able to post bond or, you know, ROR'd once you're, you know, okay, you haven't made it to a... Anyway, it's the first case whether such immigrants should have a chance to argue at a bond hearing, which used to be the standard practice under previous administrations, which basically was you got picked up by ICE or whomever, by ICE, basically, Homeland, whatever, and you had a right to fight for yourself, you know, and they're not allowing that right now. I mean, we don't have concentration camps yet, but we do have detention camps, and that's how they start.
3: Yep.
2: And we're sending people to third countries that they're not even from on top of it all, that they have no ties, no ways to make money, no ways to do anything.
3: Don't speak the language.
2: Don't speak the language. Some of these countries are going through their own civil wars and strife that are very dangerous for these people to be in.
3: Right.
2: Some will send them back to their country of origin where we're not technically responsible for that, which is ridiculous because it's our fault that they're that other country. So this is just, it's awful. I'm glad that they're going to take up the case. Hopefully they will uphold the law as it used to stand. We'll see. We will see. So, all right. Here we go with this Time magazine thing. Oh, boy, people. So there are five big moments that you can get out of the article if you haven't read it yet.
3: Mm-hmm.
2: And it's a doozy. One says he regrets all of his SCOTUS picks. Well, I agree. I do agree with you, young man.
3: Well, he regrets them because they're not doing what he says.
2: Exactly. I regret them for other reasons.
3: Yeah.
2: But yeah, I you know.
3: He's not doing exactly what he says.
2: No, they're not.
3: They are conservatives.
2: Yes.
3: Absolutely. But they've ruled against him, and he doesn't think they should.
2: Right. He expects loyalty.
3: That's right.
2: From them. And so he's very, very upset. He said, while I don't like it, there's something I admire about the three justices, the three, quote, Democratic justices. He goes, there's loyalty. So they have loyalty to Barack Hussein Obama.
3: No.
2: Oh, God.
3: No, they have loyalty to the law.
2: Exactly.
3: They have loyalty to any one man.
2: Exactly. They have loyalty to Biden, even though Biden doesn't even know who the hell they are. That's
3: to
2: not
3: the
2: true.
3: Law.
2: He says Biden doesn't even know who they are. He wouldn't know. He doesn't even know what the Supreme Court is. This is Donald. And me, I gave them the chance of a lifetime, and it's unfortunate what they did. He took issue with the court's rulings on birthright, citizenship, and tariffs. Of course he did, because he wants to, I don't know, his children, their mothers, four of his children, their mothers are immigrants.
3: Mm-hmm.
2: I mean, they're legally here because he's an American citizen, so there isn't an issue with birthright citizenship when it comes to that.
3: Mm-hmm.
2: But by the same token, they're... You know, they're immigrant children. They could live in Slovenia if they wanted to. Barron could go to Slovenia. And where was Ivanka from? Ivana, excuse me. Do you know where she was from?
3: Eastern Europe somewhere.
2: Somewhere in Eastern Europe, too.
3: Yeah. Noted anchor baby, Barron Trump.
2: Noted anchor baby. Uh-huh. Exactly. Absolutely. I would say the first three as well.
3: Yeah.
2: Noted anchor babies. He also ramped up Caitlin Collins' attacks and threatens to add the New York Times to the media ban. Yippee. My view with the media, I've said it here and I will say it again, don't put a camera on him. He will beg for you to come back.
3: He did that yesterday. There were no pool cameras on him yesterday at any of his speeches that he gave. Like, I think it was in Texas.
2: Yeah.
3: There were no cameras because CNN...
2: is the pool guy.
3: It was supposed to be the pool camera. So CNN was banned. He didn't have a camera on him yesterday. Nobody saw him.
2: I mean, locally there probably was, but I think that as far as national news, don't put cameras on him anymore. No. He will beg you to come back. Yep. He will kiss your butts because he feeds on this stuff. Mm-hmm. He really does. It's the only thing you can write. If you're a reporter and you're writing things down, he doesn't care. He wants the cameras on him. Yep. He's such a vain narcissist.
3: Because he's like Chauncey Gardner in Being There. You know,
2: but nothing, not as adorable.
3: Nothing happens unless it's on TV.
2: Right. Well, it's like on Facebook. If nobody liked it, did you do it?
3: Yeah.
2: I mean, you know.
3: Yeah, if you know, you didn't post about your workout on Instagram, were you even working out?
2: Why even bother? He also said something interesting. I should have brought this up with Glenn, but so much stuff. Donald says he'd pardon his staffers. Not shocking. And then he goes, Donald, Sleepy Biden gave pardons to everyone. No, I seem to recall that he gave pardons to 1,600 people on day one.
3: Yeah.
2: So as far as everyone is concerned, Donnie takes the cake on that. Right. I think he's pardoned more people than any president ever.
3: Who, Donald?
2: Yeah.
3: Yeah.
2: I think so. Certainly on the first day he's back in office, he certainly did. Oh, and this is fun. He insists he met his timeline on Iran. Really?
3: All right.
2: Is it over? It's not over. He said, okay, this is weird. Okay. He claimed that the extended period of time is because he wanted to go further in his actions. Only because I wanted to go further, I took them out. I could have stopped then, but I wanted to go further. I didn't want them because I met the timeline. If you look at what I did when we bombed the sites with the B-2 bomber, like we bombed those sites, and I call it nuclear dust, was under thousands of tons of rubble. I could have stopped there. I felt it was just inappropriate because they were itching. And they were itching to go on with their lives, if not there, someplace else. So I went further. They're doing very poorly. Their economy is gone. Their inflation is at 300% or something like that. No, it's not. Their Navy is gone. Their Air Force is gone. Everything is gone. And they want to make a deal, but I want to make the real deal. But when I said I was going to be there for a short period of time, I was. And then I decided I wanted to go further than that because I didn't want to have them come back in some different form. This is really hard to read.
3: Yeah, it is.
2: I mean,
3: I think I mentally checked out in the middle of it.
2: Yeah, no, it's just my eyes start to cross.
3: Yeah, yeah.
2: And then this is my favorite. This one made me go bonkers yesterday when Bob read this. So he was asked if Mitch McConnell should resign over concerns about his health struggles. Now, as we all know, Mitch will not be in office come January anyway.
3: Mm-hmm.
2: So that's just so you know. So Donald said this. It was a disappointment to. So there, he's asked about Mitch McConnell and whether or not he should resign.
3: Mm-hmm. Mm-hmm.
2: All right. He says it was a disappointment to a lot of Republicans. So that's just, well, Sleepy Joe gave pardons to everybody. He gave them to Fauci. He gave them to this. But you mean I'm not allowed to give them, but Sleepy Joe's allowed to give them? This ain't going to be much of a story. Here we are doing this. You haven't asked me one effing positive question. All of this. What about this? What about that? What about that? What about this? All negative. Why are you devoting all this time to the White House? You know how I do. I do that out of my back pocket. I pay for a lot of it, but I fix it because the White House should look like that. And then he
3: doesn't pay for it out of his own pocket.
2: But, I mean, listen to that answer. The question was, do you think Mitch McConnell should resign? That's where my brain goes. And, yes, we are paying for all of it. And then he complained that more of his successes hadn't been brought up in the interview. I'm just thinking to myself, fake news. Well, I hope I get a decent story. I don't think, you know, it's hard to get a good story. Every question is a hit. I don't know what the hell is
3: wrong. I can't think of a single good thing he's done.
2: Same. But that answer is just like, should Mitch McConnell resign for health issues? Sure. There's your answer. Or no, would you elaborate? But he just
3: it's all personal grievances with him.
2: Now I sound like Donald because I don't know how to react to that answer to a question that was a simple yes or no question.
1: Yeah. Yep.
2: And I do sound like him. I'm sorry, everybody. It's just insane that people voted for him and still support him, even though the numbers are terrible, which is good. His polls, only 17% approve of Donald on cost of living right now.
3: Yeah.
2: It's from Nark Nark.
3: Nark Nark.
2: Nark Nark Nark Nark. The AP, they find that only 17% of U.S. adults approve of Donald's handling of the cost of living. 26% approve of his handling of the economy overall.
3: Mm-hmm.
2: A majority, 65% of U.S. adults now blame Donald's policies for persistently high costs more than the factors outside of his control.
3: Yeah.
2: They're basically going, it's his fault.
3: Yeah.
2: It's not It's not COVID. It's not reopening things. It's not supply chains. It's Donald, personally. Mm-hmm. Which is good to hear. People are...
3: And that makes him whine that the you know, media isn't giving him a fair shake.
2: Yep, yep.
3: They're being mean to him.
2: They're mean to him. They are very mean. They went... There's a deeper dive in this

0: people saying, yeah, I'll probably vote for him. Overall, 15% say they could switch their pick before voting, which is a big swing, including 18% of Rogers supporters and 12% of El-Sayed. So, again, this suggests that more people are leaning towards El-Sayed. So we'll see, obviously, in November. But I like El-Sayed. I would vote for him up there, absolutely. I think he's got a lot of good things to try to help with the with us in this country. So I hope that Michigan does the right thing, in my opinion, to do that. So there we go. Let's see. La, la, la, la. Bill in Missouri. Hi, you're on with Chris and Sam and me.
1: Yeah, good morning.
0: Okay.
1: I'm sorry. We all agree that Trump is bad, right?
0: Yes.
1: Okay, so we can all do something. It only takes a few minutes, doesn't cost any money, and get on the phone or email. It only takes a few minutes, doesn't cost any money to do this, and talk to our representatives in D.C., especially the Republican ones. And I know it sounds, on the face of it, sounds like a waste of time. It's not going to make any difference. Now, if it's only just you and me and a dog named Boo doing it, you're right, it's not going to make any difference. But there's 75 million, Hamilton, Lake, and Palmer, and you. But if 75 million people voted against him in 24, so it's just a matter of change of everyone's mindset, because everyone thinks I'm going to vote in the election. Everyone should vote in the election, okay? But, I mean, you don't have to wait around. The advantage of actually talking to your representatives in D.C. is you can be specific about what you'd like or don't like. If you're against, you know, you could be a Republican, be against the war and tell them that. You could be a Republican, especially a farmer who's getting tariffs and getting run out of business. You know, need to get on the phone, especially if you voted for him. You need to tell him that.
0: Right.
1: And I actually have a website and a Facebook page and YouTube videos to advocate for around the country of people to do this. Except I'm running an insurgent political campaign with no money. And the way to advertise this is simply, if you think this is a good idea, the first thing is to just, if you just once a year, commit to doing this on a regular basis, even if it's just once a year. And then the other thing is, tell someone, talk to someone, just start talking to people about it, okay?
0: Absolutely.
1: So I really appreciate you letting me talk about this morning. Thank you so much.
2: You're welcome.
0: Have a great day, Bill. Thank you. And, yeah, he's right. He's right.
2: And me and you and a dog named Boo, it wasn't Emerson, Lake, and Palmer. It was Lobo.
0: That's all
2: just
0: right.
2: Just letting you know.
0: Well, and also when
2: if you're looking for it on Spotify.
0: There you go. If you do call your representatives and your senators and your governors, et cetera, be kind to the staffer. Because they're just there answering the phones. They are doing the job that they were hired to do. So be nice to them, because they will be nicer to you and will most likely note what your grievance is. Don't yell at them. Don't be mean. These poor people
2: are just
0: answering the phones. They're just answering the phones. I don't care if it's a Republican or a Democrat. Just be nice to them, okay?
2: Yep.
0: That's my order. All right, it is 20 minutes after the hour on the Stephanie Miller Show. This portion is
3: good. I had a very good event in D.C. for the National Dinner for the Human Rights Campaign on Saturday.
0: Nice.
3: Raised about $600,000 for the organization. And fell in love with Cameron Manheim and Marsha Gay because they're phenomenal.
2: Oh, awesome.
0: Cameron Manheim married some friends of mine. She was the
3: really?
0: She officiated, because she used to be a
3: she's amazing.
0: She really is sweet. She used to be a sign language interpreter.
3: Yep, she told me that, and I learned why she's a sign language interpreter. Not that we need to take up the time on here, but do you know what the story behind there?
0: No, I met her once, and we just I remember watching her on the law show that she was on, and she was signing, and I'm like, nobody, you can't learn that quickly in a week. And that's how I knew she
3: came
0: could sign.
3: She came across an accident, and the EMTs were screaming at this guy, and this guy wasn't responding. And she's like, okay, well, I know like four words. Let me see if I can communicate with him and ask him if he's deaf. And the guy finally said yes and responded. So she became this like whole thing where she was the like go-to between the guy who was in the accident and the EMTs. And then she decided, you know what? I really want to know how to do this better so that I can communicate in a way that is functional. And so she walked right into a signing school, signed herself up for a class, boom.
0: Yeah, I mean, I learned how to C-sign, which is signing in English, years ago. I never learned ASL proper, but I do have a bunch of deaf friends. I've been at parties before where I'm the only hearing person that's not a CODA.
2: Yeah.
3: Oh, wow.
0: And so it's like, and I'm signing well enough. And they're like, drink more. You sign better when you drink because you just don't you just don't think about it.
2: Right.
0: You're not thinking about the right sign at that point or how to. There's a lot of spelling in sign language.
3: I think sign language is extraordinary.
0: It is.
3: It's something I always wanted to learn. It's not just because I'm a lesbian.

0: Vivian, and it's something you're good with your hands. It's an extraordinary thing. All right, let's get to the news. What are we talking about?
1: Okay, so J.D. Vance, like Christopher just said, mentions that Tallarico talks about drag.
2: Kids in drag all the time.
1: Nonstop. Like, I have yet to hear him talk about that, and even if he were, who cares?
2: It sounds like J.D. Vance is more obsessed with it than Tallarico ever has been.
0: I also, if we look at the history, J.D. Vance has done drag, and I've never seen a picture of Tallarico in drag.
1: No.
0: Nope. So that's really interesting.
2: Yeah.
1: And then we've got Hegseth. Did you hear what he said?
2: His speeches.
0: Yeah, this is just, you know, I've been doing these events, and I was working with the trans youth for Gender Cool in Chicago, and I'm looking at these kids, and I'm like, the courage that they have living their lives and strong and out. And one of the mottos of the organization is basically, like, me being trans is the least interesting thing about me. Mm-hmm. They're engineers, and they're scientists, and they're studying to be lawyers, and they're artists and stuff. And then you've got this guy, who I think has homoerotic closeted tendencies up the wazoo.
1: Definitely.
0: You know, saying things like this in front of people. It's just disgusting, but my heart just continues to go out to the trans community for being used as a political pawn in these elections. It infuriates me.
1: Me too. It does. I mean, Chris was talking about a friend of his who's in the Navy, and he's fighting for his career to stay in the Navy because of Hegseth.
0: Yeah.
1: Yep. And that's just the worst. And he just showed us pictures. I'm like, he could take Hegseth on with one arm.
2: He could totally take Hegseth
0: in a heartbeat. Yeah. I'm pretty sure I know who you're talking about. Yeah. In a heartbeat. Listen, I could take Hegseth on. Have you seen the workout videos? God, that doesn't make you gay. I don't know what's going through those.
1: Yeah, he's bragging about the fact that he's getting rid of 20% more of the higher ranking generals and admirals. I don't think that's a good thing. I think we need people that know what they're doing. I don't care what they look like. We need people that know what they're doing in order to run these things. Some people are positing that the reason is get rid of all these people, and then illegal orders will be followed by the rank and file.
0: Interesting. Yeah, I mean, that is very possible. Also, you know, if they are Russian pawns, which it seems like they have been through Fox News and everything else, this is the goal, destroy our military.
1: Mm-hmm. No, you're absolutely right. You know? You're absolutely right, especially because, you know, what's going on in Ukraine right now is just, we were just talking to Dr. Doom about the winter coming up and the fact that we are not helping Ukraine like we promised we would. And
0: shocking.
1: I know. Well,
0: yeah.
1: I have words in my head that neither one of us is allowed to say.
0: Yeah, there's a button for that.
1: So what did you think of, I'm calling him Schmitty, Eric Schmidt in the...
0: Oh, my God. What an embarrassing moment for him going up against
1: Jack Smith.
0: Thank you. So my brain's a little bit wonky. Jack Smith, and just trying to get him in a gotcha moment. Mm-hmm. And Jack Smith looking at him like, what in the world are you talking about?
2: Yeah.
0: And him just 10 toes down. And then seeing the two, whatever they call him, that support the guy in the background.
2: The aides.
0: The face, like, the aides, like, oh, my God. We messed up big time. Like, we're in a lot of trouble. Uh-huh. Or they didn't care. And they knew that what they were saying wasn't true. But Jack Smith just looking at him. And then, of course, Klobuchar coming in and being like, you're...

0: Stephanie Miller.
1: It is 26 minutes after the hour. So we were talking during the sponsorship,
2: break.
1: Yes, yeah. That about well, Spencer Pratt and...
2: Well, yeah, Steve Hilton and was it Javier Becerra?
1: Javier Becerra.
2: They're running for governor here in California, and they had a debate the other day. And Steve Hilton said that he was consulting with Kevin Sorbo and Spencer Pratt on how to save Hollywood productions from going elsewhere. And those are, like, really two weird people to be consulting.
1: It makes no
2: they
1: sense.
2: They have really only... like tangential relationship to the Hollywood industry at all.
1: Does Sorbo even work as an actor anymore?
2: Well, I mean, he was Hercules.
1: Hercules.
2: Yes. And he blocked me at one point.
1: Yeah, you got to tell everybody this. You
2: well,
1: have to.
2: Yeah, he went on Twitter or whatever, and this was when I was still on Twitter, and he said that liberals don't go to the gym. They're all doughy. Just look at them. And so I answered back and said, you were the least in shape person to have ever portrayed Hercules. He blocked me.
1: Aww.
2: I hurt his fifis.
1: You did hurt his little baby fifis.
2: But it's true.
1: Yeah.
2: You know, the cartoon Hercules was in better shape than he was.
1: Well, the cartoons of me are in better shape than I am, so.
3: I know, and the last person to play Hercules was The Rock, so.
2: Yeah.
1: Oh,
2: right.
1: Yeah. I mean,
2: yeah.
1: Come on.
2: I mean, Lou Ferrigno has played Hercules.
1: Yeah.
2: Yeah, so, and then Kevin Sorbo.
1: Uh-huh.
2: Wah, wah.
1: Wah, wah. Yeah, poor Kevy.
2: Uh-huh. Aw, I little, heard his pee-pees.
1: Poor little guy. Hey, Seth, the homo of hope, how are you doing today?
4: Good. Hello, Capricorns and Cupcake Lonnie, and happy birthday, Farmer. I needed a shower after that call. Jody, I just want to say, it's the end of the week. Mm-hmm. You've done an amazing job, and let me just say this. I'm so glad we had this time together. This week's been Schmitty and Morning Wood Strong. It seems we just got started. And before you know it, it's time for Trump to say so long.
2: Let's hope so in a month.
1: Beautiful, beautiful. Thank you, Seth.
2: Hi.
1: Have a good one.
4: All
1: right. That was very sweet. My dad would be happy with that little rewriting of his lyrics. Ever so slight rewriting.
2: Does that mean he gets money from that?
1: I don't know. How much do you pay? He changed the lyrics.
2: Okay.
1: I don't know.
2: Nah.
1: I mean, that's how much do you guys pay licensing fees here for music? I don't know.
2: We're an originator of programming. We're not, you know.
1: You don't have to.
2: The stations.
1: Yeah, the stations will pay for that. Oh, maybe I'll get like 10 cents.
2: Yeah, maybe.
1: Maybe. Because the only time it's not charged is when it's for my mom being introduced.
2: Okay.
1: That was part of their divorce agreement.
2: Okay.
1: And so if the theme song is played outside of my mom dealing with it.
2: Got it.
1: There's like, you know, $100.
2: Okay.
1: You know.
2: Okay.
1: Wow. So maybe. Hey, John Hamilton, we might have a little bit of money coming in. all right. It is 29 minutes after the hour. John Fugel sang next on The Stephanie Miller Show.

0: It's Thursday night, and you're grabbing drinks with some friends. Started off with a pitcher for the table, which quickly becomes two. There's pool. And there's the photo booth.
1: All right, everybody, squeeze in. Say cheese!
0: Followed naturally by an order of wings. And another.
1: Can we get some extra ranch sauce?
0: Then there's the ceremonial nightcap.
1: So what are we doing this weekend?
0: And lastly, it's back to the car, which, if you're buzzed... could be the most expensive night of your life. Getting pulled over for buzz driving could cost you around $10,000 in fines, legal fees, and increased insurance rates. Nothing kills a buzz like getting pulled over for buzz driving, because buzz driving is drunk driving. 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
2: And now a weather update. Winds out of the south-southeast at 9 miles an hour.
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0: We hate you. We hate what you believe in. And everything that you hate, we love. We love multiculturalism. We like helping the needy. We like advocating for higher wages. We think it's insane that these evil billionaires get government welfare and subsidies and don't have to pay taxes. We oppose pedophilia. How about that? We oppose pedophilia. MAGA might be able to say that, and they can talk the talk, but they can't walk the walk because all of their policies are that of a death cult that is pro-pedophilia. It's just...
1: Yeah. Wow, that's Jennifer Welch. Fantastic. It is 34 minutes after the hour. I'm Jody Hamilton sitting in for Stephanie Miller on The Stephanie Miller Show, and look who we have here.

0: Haven't heard that one in a while.
1: I know,
2: hello,
1: it's been
2: from the
1: a
2: New York Bureau.
0: Hello.
2: Hi, guys.
1: Hi. Hello. You're at Hi. Your job. Look at you. I see a nice...
2: I'm out.
1: Yeah, well...
2: Yeah.
1: Yeah.
2: And you're still fulfilling the terms of your probation as
1: yes,
2: well,
1: Yes, and my
2: it's
1: parole,
2: nice
1: absolutely. Yes. Like yeah. you do every week on my show, you have to do it. This is parole. He
2: sure.
1: has to
2: That's
1: do
2: it. Your show is more a more spiritual penance for me, Jody, than parole. But yes, absolutely. And I'm sorry I missed the party. I hope Stephanie had a great 75th birthday. I've been telling everyone about it. I'm so sorry I missed it.
1: Well, she's either 38, 40, or 45, depending on who you talk to.
0: Yeah.
2: I told LaVoy, I called her and said, you're still younger than McConnell. And I haven't heard back, but I assume she liked that.
1: Yes. Yes, you were missed, but you got an award. Congratulations. You were up north. Congratulations
2: Thank you, yes.
1: on that. That's
2: Thank
1: awesome.
2: You. You,
1: well-deserved,
2: Thank you.
1: By the way.
2: Oh, you're so kind. Thank you. That was the American Book Award, because everything's got to be named after America now. but yeah, it was very, very, they don't normally give that to lame, white guy, neurotic New York comedian. So I was very honored to drag the whole thing down to my level. Thank
1: Absolutely.
2: You.
1: That's yeah. why they love you.
0: Yeah.
1: You know,
0: oh,
1: you make
2: shucks.
1: Them feel like them, that they're, you're like one of us then that right. way.
2: Chris, I'm not used to this kind of warm welcome on this show. It's kind of disorienting.
0: Right?
2: You.
0: I know. I tone it down, Jody.
2: Seriously. I don't know what to make of it. Listen, Karl Rove is out there saying his party's been taken over by Nazis. And I'm
1: I
2: like,
1: know.
2: I'm what? Karl Rove, who would have annexed the Sudetenland in 2003 if he could have. Yeah, but now a warning.
0: You're right.
1: I know. We've got Karl Rove doing that. We've got Alito. Recusing himself from a case. That's
0: right.
1: crazy
0: that,
1: talk.
0: That's unheard of.
2: Yeah.
0: You
2: How
0: know?
2: Evil is that, that Alito stays home with his true blood and doesn't actually, you know, trample all over the Constitution?
1: Exactly. Exactly. So, the Time Magazine article. Have you read it?
2: Yes, I have. I have. It's yeah. great that this man can serve on an outpatient basis. you know, I think everyone needs to read it. Everyone,
1: yeah.
2: don't read the clips, friends. I know this is 2026 and we don't like reading full paragraphs anymore. That's woke. But please take that. You don't have to read it in print. You can still read it on a screen.
0: Sure.
2: But read the entire transcript of the interview. Watch how this guy has got 80 years experience of just ignoring what he's asked and giving
1: yeah.
2: a word salad and avoiding everything. I mean, it's kind of funny when you actually read it, because so many people are like saying, oh my God, I can't believe he's like this. And I'm like exactly the way he's been since 2016.
1: Yeah.
2: There's really... I mean, I won 86% of the popular vote. That's why I beat her by one percentage point, because that's 86%. Count the counties.
1: Yeah.
2: Count the counties. I mean, here's my communications director to explain to me what my Supreme Court actually said. Okay. Time really made it brilliant by just forcing him to just talk and printing everything. And printing when Stephen Chung comes over to vomit some words in his
0: uh-huh.
2: ear. It's incredible.
0: Yeah.
2: It's really worth reading.
1: Well, I mean, I did read his answer to the Mitch McConnell, should he resign? And he didn't even remotely answer that question. It was,
2: no, of course not.
1: It was
2: no,
1: just
2: of course not. But I mean, again,
1: confusing.
2: He can't. He didn't answer. He didn't answer any of the questions. I mean, but the best part was, by annihilating Iran, we've created peace. You know, I wow, what logic. By, if we slaughter every man, woman, and child. Think about that sentence. That's a thesaurus killing itself in a Motel 6. peace through annihilation, folks. Peace through, I support family harmony, so I've eliminated the family. I mean, it. You
1: yeah.
2: know, and again, these Republicans get to spend the rest of their lives defending all this.
1: Yeah.
2: I mean, Tom Tillis is turning on the guy publicly, and we get to spend the next 2 years stopping and smelling the train wreck and watching more and more of them put space in between themselves and this clown, because it's everything we said would happen 2 years ago. And watching Eric Schmidt this week.
1: Yeah, Schmitty.
2: Yeah, mm-hmm. like, I think a lot of people are all, oh, how could he blow up his career? We talked about this on your excellent
1: mm-hmm.
2: show. It's mostly excellent. Sean Pierce is there, too, but it's otherwise an excellent show. But we were talking about this on your show. All these liberals saying, oh, Eric Schmidt, he set his career on fire with that Hawkeyes Hawks thing. And I'm like, you really think the modern Republican base is going to be mad at this yeah. guy for lying, being stupid and incompetent? That he hates who they hate.
1: Yeah.
2: That's enough. Most Fox viewers have no idea that Mishegoss went down this week in judiciary. They're not told. So this guy's career is fine. We know he's stupid, but the base thinks he's strong.
1: Well, I mean, he did. What was it for?
0: He canceled an appearance on C-SPAN yesterday.
1: Yeah. So, I mean,
0: wow.
1: I think he's realizing that it might not be, because the new reporting is that not only was he wrong, but the text that he read had no mention of either basketball team.
2: Oh, they, I mean, all it took was 5 minutes of fact-checking. The facts are woke, as we know. The good news is he wasn't afraid to go on the Charlie Kirk podcast. And yes, fans of necrophilia, it's still called that.
1: It is.
2: He went on the Charlie Kirk podcast immediately afterwards. And the Jesus-rejecting humps who host that thing now were praising him for that Hawks thing and how you took down Jack Smith because they were too stupid to know. And he just went along with it. He never, gentlemen, I was wrong. I want to express my regrets about it. No, he just let them praise him for it. Yeah. And they just spread more lies, which means the Charlie Kirk show is still living up to its name.
0: Yep. Yeah.
1: Very, very true. Now, we've got some new news that Jamie Raskin is demanding documentation on Donald's paid ads that we're paying for to go, hey, how did you come to the conclusion that these are actually PSAs, which they are not? Even Donald said it was the midterm. These are midterm ads. So he even admitted to the fact that these aren't just PSA. So
2: it's a PSA wearing a mustache and witness protection.
1: Exactly. And the other thing that I hope people will realize is a bad thing. The ads are being paid for, as we know, by DHS. But part of the money is for memorials for officers that are killed in the line of duty. So they're literally taking money away from funerals, potentially, for people
2: also,
1: that are killed.
2: Also, just to stress, by paid for by DHS, you mean paid for by
1: us, right?
2: Right, Jody? Yeah, thank you. Okay.
1: Right.
2: Making sure. So a public service announcement normally tells you things like don't text while driving,
1: right.
2: Get vaccinated, check your smoke detector, try not to swallow too much lube. You know, the usual things we hear. If this is a public service, Fred, the public service is informing the public that Donald Trump wants the public to know how much Donald Trump likes Donald Trump. I mean, I like watching them dance on the grave of the Hatch Act as much as anybody.
1: Right.
2: But, I mean, we have this rule. The politician pays for the politician's campaign, and this is the taxpayer, and we get the privilege of funding the ad and watching the ad and then paying for the legal fight over whether the government was allowed to have the – it's a bundled service, really, is
1: really,
2: what this is.
1: Really,
2: and, again, it just shows how desperately terrified they are. When they've got to send baby man with his eyeliner to Kansas, they've got to send the hillbilly effigy to Kansas to try to save that seat. These guys are terrified, folks. Keep the pressure on. It's really nice feeling patriotic again.
1: It is, isn't it? I like that, too. Okay, so tell me you're a racist without telling me you're a racist. Donald said during an Hispanic Heritage Month event on Wednesday that only Hispanics could survive a fall from the site from the White House ballroom.
0: Yep.
2: Hmm. Well, let's be fair. Any Hispanics going to this White House hate Hispanics too, right? So come on now. And a lot of them are Catholic. Lord knows the Catholic Church teaches all of us how to hate ourselves very, very deeply.
1: Mm-hmm.
2: Like the women who are dead inside and support Trump, or the 7 black men who are dead inside who still support Trump.
1: Mm-hmm.
2: So can I really be mad at him when they're showing up to cheer on the ICE deportations? I'm too busy being inspired by Renee Good's family suing this government. I can't wait for my tax dollars to start paying back all the people that have been wronged by this administration. We're going to spend the rest of our lives watching class action suits for people who were just renditioned off to Guatemalan torture prisons or sent off to third-party nations like Somalia instead of being sent back home, which the Supreme Court ruled this week they can keep on doing.
1: Mm-hmm.
2: So I'll be happy when we're shelling out money to the people who've been wronged and murdered by this White House. But, I mean, until then, it's like, if religion is the opiate of the masses, white supremacy is the crystal meth. And I think these guys have proven it.
0: Yep.
1: Absolutely. I mean, with regard to the Supreme Court is taking up another case about indefinite detention of people that have been corralled, for lack of a better word, into detention camps. And so they're hopefully going to rule with the law, which is everybody has a right to at least post bond if it's, you know, if a judge deems it so. If they're not super violent,
2: actually,
1: why not?
2: Jody, I'm sorry. I think the law is if we're human trafficking, we'd like less paperwork. I think that's the law you're trying to think of here.
1: Okay, yeah.
2: And AI will make all this easier, especially since they can police themselves now. Isn't that? Don't you feel good about that?
1: I do.
2: I feel so great that we also paid this week for 19 billionaires to have brunch at the White House and announce nothing.
1: Right.
2: Wasn't that great?
1: It was.
2: Took up the news. I mean, can I just say, did you see this movie called Oppenheimer on the TV.
0: Mm-hmm.
2: It's about a guy who made a bomb that killed lots of Japanese people. And they don't show any Japanese people, but they show the white guy feeling really bad for 3 hours. Have you happened to see this movie? A lot of this movie, you might notice, takes place on an army base.
1: Mm-hmm.
2: You know why that is? Because we didn't have private industry develop the atomic bomb competing against each other to see who could do it first.
1: Right.
2: Isn't that crazy? We regulated nukes. Like the FAA regulates airlines, and the FDA regulates drugs, and the SEC regulates financial markets, and OSHA regulates workplace safety, and AI, that's going to be regulated by Silicon Valley's conscience. Don't you feel safer now?
1: Well, the thing is they all came out and said, oh, government needs to regulate what we're doing. And it's like, if you are concerned about what you're doing, stop doing it.
2: Yes. And by the way, they said that because the whistleblower came out and
1: right.
2: said they all know that this could kill us all within 10 years. So Amadei comes out and says, oh, we need guardrails the week later. But then a week later, Trump has them all to the White House and says, you can police yourselves. And 75% of Americans are scared about this. 71% of us want the government to... 71%. That's not like the Quakers in the barn
1: right.
2: making candles. That's
1: right.
2: most of us. And Trump... The same people who've been telling us for years that the immigrants are coming to take our jobs is telling us to shut up and let the AI come take our jobs. And like, I mean, they came out and said, well, it's okay. We've agreed to robust internal controls. You know, we're going to conduct layers of internal review. And I'm like, what have you guys been doing until now?
1: Right. Yeah.
2: I mean, super intelligence sounds like a really bad Marvel movie. And it's this whole mythology that the machine is somehow superior to the human being.
1: Mm-hmm.
2: But this is all human beings doing all this.
1: Mm-hmm.
2: And they're really going to wait for people to die before they regulate it. This is like asking the tobacco companies to write the Surgeon General warnings. You know, like asking the pharmaceutical companies to decide which clinical trials are really necessary.
1: Mm-hmm.
2: And we're not being anti-corporate here. This is what a technologically mature society is supposed to do. You know, airplanes don't crash because we regulate the crap out of it. And that's what we do with these things. It's pretty scary. They're so concerned with beating China on AI.
1: Mm-hmm.
2: They don't really care about beating China on wind power or solar.
1: Right.
2: Or light rail. But okay, let's robots that can kill us all. Fantastic. We win.
1: Yeah, I mean, I've been saying all week, we're all Joe Morton in T2, in Terminator 2, with the
0: yeah.
1: button. We are all Joe Morton right now because Skynet
2: yeah.
1: is here. I mean, it's here. I mean, there's certain we were talking to Dr. Doom yesterday about AI in aiding the medical profession. Like, I'm getting a mammogram at the end of November, and
2: yeah.
1: they asked me, do you want AI to help the radiologist, you know, detect any cancers that
2: yeah.
1: he or she can't see?
2: I'm a big supporter of this.
1: I'm fine with that. And I
2: yeah.
1: said, sure, why not? You know, it's not going to cost me anymore. So I said, sure, why not? But what they said is, like, the AI goes through it, and then the doctor also looks at it to make sure that they're simpatico. And if there's something
2: yeah.
1: that the AI sees that he doesn't, then they'll order more tests for me. So it's not
2: yes.
1: that difficult, you know. I don't have a problem with that.
2: I got a friend who just had a tumor found because they deployed AI just like that.
1: Mm-hmm.
2: And I do think the greatest area for optimism and hope with artificial intelligence is in the medical field
1: yeah.
2: in terms of diagnosing, in terms of helping people. Also, you know, China's talking about how a lot of these old folks really like having an AI that will answer their questions for hours and hours and keep on talking to them. I
1: right.
2: mean, people who have a hard time getting a human have found some comfort with this and have been able to educate themselves more and find better questions to ask their doctors. So it's like, I'm not against it. We're not against technology here. It's just, you know, we're just in favor of, hey, as long as the robots can kill us all, let's know where the off switch is.
1: Right. And even Bill Gates was saying that the negotiations between China and the U.S. and any other country that's developing AI are going to be more difficult than nuclear talks were.
2: Exactly.
1: Because it's a moneymaker. Different.
2: Yeah,
1: that's
2: all it's about. And
1: yeah.
2: it's propping up the entire American stock market right now.
1: Yeah.
2: Which is deeply scary on many other levels.
1: Yeah. I mean, yeah. That's very, very scary when it comes to that. Well, John Fugelsang, thank you so much for being on with me yesterday and today. I like seeing you days in a row.
2: Oh, thank you so much. It's good to see you. Well, we're on Sirius XM today.
1: Mm-hmm.
2: And
1: Angie
2: Nixon. And, well, today's a good show. Bob Seska will be here. TV's Frank.
1: Nice.
2: Frank Conniff will
1: nice.
2: Be here.
0: Yay.
2: But next week, Adam Mockler and Angie Nixon will both be joining us on
0: Sweet.
2: The Big Love Fest.
0: Adam's
2: yes.
0: great.
1: You'll love
2: yeah,
1: Adam
2: so,
1: Mockler. He's fantastic.
0: Yeah.
2: He's a lot of fun. So do come and join us. And then my new book is on sale, Fake Christians, a biblically correct guide to breaking the grip of holy hypocrites, gospel grifters, and theocratic thugs. I just turned in the final draft, so it's now on sale at the non-evil website of your choice. And we'll see all you guys on the 24th at
1: yes.
2: Spawn Theater.
1: Absolutely.
0: Yeah! SexyLiberal.com for tickets.
1: Yes, absolutely. Thank you so much, sir. Much appreciated.
2: Thank you, guys.
3: Thank you.
2: Peace.
1: It is almost 50 minutes after the hour on the Stephanie Miller Show. We'll be right back.
4: So this is going to become like an AI platform, or sorry, SI platform. we're not doing that, are we?
1: No,
4: we're
1: not, it's AI. It's AI.
4: Yeah, no, AI. It's
1: like
4: funny
1: Lake
4: how
1: Ontario.
4: We're now planting a flag on the proper terminology for something that most of us dislike or distrust. Even got to make sure we at least get the name right of it. But yeah, it's obviously janky. People were asking about the 2020 election, and it was debunking all of the ridiculousness about that. But Donald Trump in control of any technology is always a little bit sketchy and dangerous. So we should keep an eye on this. Make sure to question that AI platform a little bit. Make sure it's not spreading any disinformation, because I think that's the next step. We're not just going to fix what we don't want people to know, but then we're going to insert things that we do want them to know. And those things are going to be, of course, fake.
0: I just asked America.gov who won the 2020 election.
1: Uh-huh.
0: It now says, I only answer questions about U.S. government services and official information. I do not provide political commentary, including election results.
1: That's hilarious. Yeah.
0: The election results aren't political commentary.
1: No, they're not commentary at all. They're just results.
0: Yeah.
1: That's
4: funny. And anyone who's used a chatbot at any point in time knows that you can talk them out of things like that. You go, well, no, we're not going to answer any political questions. You just type in, oh, come on. Yes, you can. Of course you can.
1: You
4: this
1: know
4: isn't
1: how.
4: A political question. This is more about a news. This is about a news question. This is about
1: statistics.
4: An information
1: It's
4: thing.
1: Information. It's numbers.
4: Yeah.
1: It's not political. You can probably just see if it'll answer.
4: Just push back. Yeah, push back, Chris. Okay.
1: But yeah. I love that that Donald said it cannot, in theory, be hacked into. And when they figure out a way to do that, we'll end it. Because they always figure a way, right? It's like,
4: oh, God.
1: Help
4: you know,
1: us all.
4: No one learns, certainly not Donald, doesn't learn any lessons from the past. That was basically Donald saying, bring him on.
1: Yeah.
4: Remember George W. Bush said that right before the insurgency started killing American soldiers in Iraq? And so Donald basically throws down the gauntlet and says, oh, no, you can't hack this. You can't. It's impossible to hack this thing. Which then, I mean, they were already probably lined up ready to hack it, but all the hacktivist groups and so forth are now like, oh, yeah, you're really challenging us now. Well, we'll show you. And before you know it, there's all kinds of, you know, and this is nothing new. Obviously, this administration leaks like a sieve. So what's going to happen is, in addition to all of the other personal information that's already been out there because of their incompetence, now there's going to be this too. And Donald Trump is once again challenging hackers to attempt to do this thing. And so what could possibly go wrong? We've been here before.
0: I pushed back.
4: Yes.
0: I said election results are not a political issue. They are facts.
4: Right.
0: So what records does the federal government have about who won the 2020 election?
1: Good question.
0: It answered, federal records of the 2020 Presidential Electoral College are kept by the National Archives. Official Electoral College record. National Archives list Joseph R. Biden Jr., 306 electoral votes. Donald J. Trump, 232 electoral votes.
1: See, if you push back,
0: yep,
1: we'll give you the correct answer.
4: All you got to do is, push past the gatekeeper.
0: Yep.
4: And that's, right, the gatekeeper is the first denial, and then all you got to do is say, oh, come on, just give me the thing. And
0: they'll
4: go, all right, we aim to please here. Our super intelligence aims to please. And there it is.
1: So you had a rant yesterday and on Sunday about Bill Maher.
4: And oh, God.
1: What's going on with him? Expand upon that. Because yesterday we had a story that Donald Trump is mad at Bill again.
0: Yeah.
4: Mm-hmm.
1: For whatever reason.
4: Yeah.
1: And
4: well,
1: said he had bad ratings and stuff. It's like, whatever.
4: Yeah, it's nonsense. I mean, Maher, obviously, we've talked about this before, where he was clearly conned by Donald Trump. Donald Trump's usual MO is act like a maniac in public, and then when you get someone in private, charm them.
1: Mm-hmm.
4: And it's the behavior of a sociopath. It's the behavior of someone with narcissistic personality disorder to manipulate people personally, to win them over in private. And that's exactly what Donald Trump did to Bill Maher. And Bill Maher fell for every second of that, whatever it was, dinner meeting that he had at the White House.
5: Stephanie Miller.

0: Wow, you just all the songs I grew up with, man. All week long. I'm like, wow, I haven't heard that in years. It is 54 minutes after the hour on the Stephanie Miller Show. I'm Jody Hamilton sitting in. The number is 323-410-0458. Karen in Chicago, hi. Karen?
1: Uh-oh, Karen.
0: Karen.
1: She should know better.
0: She should know better. She should know better. Paula in Oklahoma, hi.
2: Hey.
0: Hey.
2: Hi. Jody, this is Paula from Oklahoma.
0: Hi, Paula from Oklahoma.
2: Hi, everybody. Hi, Chris.
1: Hello.
2: Hi, Sam.
3: Hi.
2: Anyway, hey, we are not as ruby red as you all think we are.
0: Oh, good to know.
2: At all.
0: Good.
2: I have seen such a change. We have a wonderful mayor here in Tulsa, and we have a wonderful, diverse downtown. We have driven around around here, and there are no more Trump signs. There are no more Trump flags. There are no outside. I mean, the only way you can tell anything is everybody will put a flag in their yard, mm-hmm. but they're even scared about that.
1: Yeah.
2: But we are not ruby red like everybody thinks. We are intelligent down here.
1: Oh,
2: we understand what's going on, and we will be there to fight the fight. We will show up to every place. We will take our time, and we will make sure that even if people think we are what we are not. We are here to fight. We are here to stay.
0: Right on.
2: One thing I did make sure of is that my family is not here anymore. They're up near you all.
0: Okay.
2: And got them out of here. But I'm staying here, and we are fighting mm-hmm. the good fight. And we appreciate. We are spreading the news about you all.
0: Well, thank you.
2: To all
1: thank
2: of
1: you.
2: Our friends. And we will continue to do that. I'm just surprised I'm even on.
1: Oh.
2: We just want you all to know that,
1: no.
2: that we are from Oklahoma, and we are not for that person.
0: Good.
2: He is not our president.
0: Amen.
2: So just know that. And we love you all, and thank you what we're doing. We're passing the word around. We're going to pass this website on, and we're going to keep you all going, and we're going to keep the money coming to you, too.
0: Thank you so much,
1: you're the
0: Paula.
1: Best.
0: You're
1: thank
0: the best.
1: You so
0: thank
1: much.
0: Thank you. That was very sweet.
1: Yeah. No, I have some really good friends in Oklahoma. They're a gay couple, and they, you know, they are pretty liberal. So.
0: Well, yeah, a good friend of mine lives in Alabama,
1: uh-huh.
0: and he's noticing a lot of, I mean, he's in a very red area in
1: yeah.
0: Alabama,
1: yep.
0: but he's noticing the same kind of things.
1: Yeah. Like they're toning it down. They're
0: and
1: not
0: they're embarrassed.
1: Yeah.
0: They're embarrassed that they supported him, so that's why the flags and the bumper stickers are coming mm-hmm. down, because they realize the mistakes they've made. Like John Fugelsang says, in a few years, mark my words, 90% of the people that voted for him three times will deny they ever voted for him once.
1: Yeah.
0: I know people that voted for Hillary Clinton and then Donald Trump and then Joe Biden
1: mm-hmm.
0: And then Kamala, you know, so it's like, I don't understand why anybody especially after COVID would have brought him back into office, but people aren't that bright sometimes.
1: Nope,
0: they are not. It is 58 minutes after the hour. Frangela is up next on the Stephanie Miller Show.
4: Well, and to me, this whole thought of them, not the thought, the reality of how many right-wing white Christian nationalists have infiltrated our government, folks who would have never been given a breath on a mic at any official function, are now running prayer meetings up at the Pentagon, or they're standing at podiums that they would have never even been let on the White House lawn. I'm talking about folks who want to do away with the 19th Amendment, want to, you know, run back the 14th Amendment. They want, you know what I'm saying? And who are not quiet about that. And they're being given audience with the highest position in our country. You know what I'm saying? That bothers
3: Absolutely.
4: Me. But the whole idea of, you know, having a theocracy or a theonomy, which is a new word I learned from my friend Dylan, is to me has its roots. This is me as a Black woman speaking, has its roots in colonialism and white supremacy. And the reason why I say that is because the whole thing behind it is everyone has to assimilate. Everyone has to convert. Everything has to be this just so. And to me, that's a colonizer mindset to me, where everything in this country needs to be set up and structured in a way where a certain group of people are comfortable, where it's acceptable to them, and where it's socially palatable to them. Damn everybody else.
3: Yeah.
4: You need to look this way. You need to act this way. You need to talk this way. And how dare you try to come and change our country, you know? And Judge Judy caught some heat this week or past couple weeks for her talking about this country has been very good to me. And if you don't like how does you want to change stuff, you could just leave. And I'm like, Heffa, you, if people had not fought to change things, your stupid ass wouldn't have been sitting on a bench anywhere running nothing. You wouldn't have a bank account. You wouldn't have a credit card. You wouldn't have a a juris doctorate. You wouldn't have never took the bar. You wouldn't be wearing that goddamn robe. You wouldn't have this career.
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6: 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Are those still okay? Motherfucker, you work for a fat, weird, radical, draft-dodging who wears more makeup than the Kardashians combined. Orange foundation packed into every crease like somebody grouted a ball sack. Your commander-in-chief could be neutralized with a Neutrogena wipe. And what is your throbbing, all-consuming obsession with transgender people? We're fighting Iran, Pete, not a pronoun. You can't carpet bomb a they, them. But this glorified Peloton instructor's pitching testosterone testing like Tehran's going to surrender when Sergeant Trucknuts tops the leaderboard. And he delivers it like the Cat in the Hat's conducting a court-martial. How many hours and bottles of bourbon went into beating off in the mirror rehearsing this Lorax of lethality bullshit? Except the people paying for this fucking pageant don't get to go home when he's finished performing. He gets to admire himself on cable news while they get another deployment, another missed birthday, another call home where their kids ask when they're coming back and they still don't have a fucking answer. 19 service members have died supporting this war. Hundreds have been wounded. Even the Pentagon's death tally is under dispute. Congress never authorized this shit and our Navy's escorting ships through a strait they could have navigated before this started. Getting back to where we fucking started is now a military objective. And he's up there announcing, the ideological clowns are out, the patriotic cowboys are in, with testosterone testing on top. Pete, the ideological clown is still there. He's the one giving the fucking speech. Patriotic cowboys. Yosemite Sam with a hormone panel, yeehaw with a fucking blood draw. Timu Patton should spend less time talking about sperm counts and more time making sure our service members aren't being pushed past their breaking points aboard our ships. Instead, he's talking about the full armor of God. God would make sure our service members had food to eat and a toilet to shit in, Pete. Try a functioning fucking flush before you start fitting everybody for the apocalypse. Because he talks like his mission is to turn the military into a taxpayer-funded doomsday ministry, indoctrinate the troops, sanctify the slaughter, and shove aside anybody who signed up to serve their country instead of auditioning for your Armageddon. These people took an oath to the Constitution, Pete. They didn't enlist in your Bible-banging, blood and brimstone, end times extracurricular. You don't get to make participation in your personal fucking crusade a condition of serving this country. And he has the balls to lecture anybody about DEI. You failed upward from a Fox weekend couch into the Pentagon because the draft dodging game show host wanted somebody photogenic and housebroken. Now everybody else has to salute the bullshit, surrender their spine, and make daddy happy. Because you're always performing for an audience of one. So spare us the pull-up sermon, you chin-up cheating cosplay cocksucker. You can't pull yourself over a bar. Although you do spend an awful lot of time pulling yourself up to one. And you can't pull your stupid head out of Donald Trump's fat fucking ass either.

0: I was like, you come up. During our Q&A of the show, like, you are a presence because you come up all the time.
1: Yeah.
2: Now, in what way do you mean?
0: Because they'll normally say, you're like, how does it feel being, you know, disliked by the current president?
1: Yeah.
0: And we always say, as long as you're on the air, we're fine.
1: Fine.
0: Supportive.
1: Yeah.
0: We are fully behind you the way that we're fully behind a bulletproof vest.
1: Right.
3: John Oliver on the Jimmy Kimmel Show in Brooklyn this week.
4: That's right.
3: Jody Hamilton sitting in for Stephanie Miller on the Stephanie Miller Show. 323-410-0458 is the number, and look who we have.

0: Oh, she kills it.
1: I know. And she's saying it every week. She's saying it into an iPhone in a hotel room.
2: Yeah, yeah. That's an iPhone recording.
3: Sheena.
1: Yeah.
3: Well, I tell you. I really do think we have the best one.
1: I do, too.
3: Rocky Mountain Mike, Tashina. And I think, was it Mary from Ann Arbor, too?
1: Mm-hmm.
2: Yeah.
0: Amazing.
1: Amazing. So how are you, ladies? It's been almost a week since I last saw you. It was so nice seeing you.
0: You know what? Wow. You know what I'm not doing, Jody? I'm not schmitting the bed. That's how well I'm doing.
1: Exactly.
0: I am not schmitting the bed.
1: It's been a very schmitty week.
0: Yes, for the GOP.
1: Yeah.
0: Not for me.
3: Hey.
1: Well, the reporting now with that stupid thing that he tried to do to Jack Smith is in the text that he received, they didn't even mention any names of teams.
0: No.
1: At all.
0: No. This is what I love about this level of racism.
1: Mm-hmm.
0: Which
1: and
0: is
1: sexism. And misogyny,
0: yeah.
1: too.
0: And
1: yeah.
0: sexism, mm-hmm. which is... Black people are in Atlanta,
1: mm-hmm.
0: and the black people we don't like are in Atlanta. Now, they're going to have a black people game, and you know black people going to be at that game. Jack Smith going to go where those black people are. I got them. I've got them.
3: I just can't even, because, first of all, they never even proved Letitia and what's-his-name were there.
1: Right.
3: Like, it's just sort of this weird thing. And, like, for me, too, it's like, so you think Jack Smith, who, whether you like him or not, is not an idiot.
1: Right.
3: You think he was holding what could be considered some sort of illegal or improper meeting at an NBA game.
1: Right.
0: While he's in line for a hot dog.
1: Thousands of people and cameras and everything.
0: Yeah, that's what a conspiracy is going to happen.
3: But what I love the most about the story is not only was he not at that game, he was at another game.
1: He was at a women's college game.
3: Yes. He was with U.S. Marshals.
1: Mm-hmm. Yeah.
3: Talk about an airtight alibi.
1: Right.
3: You are on camera nationally with U.S. Marshals.
1: Yeah.
3: Like, it's ridiculous.
1: Well, the other thing, the fact that they assumed he was going to go to a men's basketball game and not a women's college game is so sexist to me.
3: Yeah. Plus, it's incredibly sexist.
1: Yeah, and there were eight other NBA games going on that day, too. So it was like, dude.
3: The lie that was the only basketball national there were six.
1: Yeah.
3: There were six games. I was like, see, this is why Pete Hegseth is testing testosterone. Because you are not in line with your manness.
1: Right.
0: Also, let's not, and did you see, for me, it was the aftermath.
3: Mm-hmm. Yes.
0: And what is indicative of the problems we are experiencing in this country. Did you see him trying to, mm-hmm. Eric Schmidt,
1: mm-hmm.
0: laugh it off? Oh, I guess he's a Caitlin Clark. Who knew Jack Smith was a Caitlin Clark fan? No, we don't. You just called this man a dirtbag.
1: And a liar.
0: You brought him.
3: And a liar. You called
0: and
3: him
0: a liar?
3: He perjured himself, mm-hmm. that he was some sort of criminal.
1: Mm-hmm.
0: That's right. But now you get to laugh about it?
3: Yeah,
0: no. It's not a ha-ha.
3: Yeah, no.
0: Until
3: he dies.
0: You.
1: Right.
3: So he dies, Jody, bringing it up every time the man is out in public.
1: Yeah, I mean, it's just, it's the fact that they had this coordinated effort prior to the hearing. Sean Hannity and others had already posted that, oh, he's perjured himself. And this, as soon as that happened, they took him down. and then the Axios reporting about how Schmidt is in line to possibly be J.D. Vance's running mate in 28. That was all leaked ahead of time because they thought they had this great gotcha moment.
0: They were teeing him up. They
3: also
0: were teeing him up to be the man.
1: Oh, yeah.
3: He leaked that.
1: Absolutely.
3: I would watch, like, Jen Psaki was like, look, I got people all over the place. Ain't nobody talking about Eric Schmidt being nothing. That was not happening. His people put out that
1: absolutely.
3: Rumor. And I was like, see, I like when Jen Psaki is Jen Psaki and she's when she doesn't do the presentational sort of approach.
1: Right.
3: And when she homegirl was straight up throwing shade. She's like, ain't nobody talking about no Eric Schmidt.
1: Yeah, exactly. Exactly. I mean, it was hilarious. And then it's just like, yeah, it does get to me the sexism about why would he go to a chicks game?
4: A woman's football game.
0: Do people do that?
1: They do.
3: If I could just get a little bit of Jack Smith's composure.
1: No, you know, kidding.
2: Seriously.
3: Like, maybe I could have a conversation with Lily Tomlin.
1: Well, I'm going to send you guys a picture of somebody took of Mark Hamill talking to me on Saturday.
3: Are
1: and I was like,
3: my friend.
1: My little 10-year-old brain during the conversation was like, I'm talking to Mark Hamill. And it was a normal conversation. It wasn't like, hey, it was like, how are you doing? What's going on? Blah, blah, blah, blah, blah. And then he goes, where's Lonnie? And I was, I'll go get him. You know, I mean, it was all that. You know.
3: See, you're kind. You're good. I would have been like, Lonnie!
1: I did get up and go get him.
3: Of course you did.
1: But yeah, I was sitting
3: Padawan.
1: Next to
3: Of course you did.
1: I was sitting next to Richard Chu at the time, and then Mr. Hamill just sits down next to me. And I was like, oh, hi, this is Richard Chu. I mean, it was like...
3: Love Richard Chu, too. I know, to
0: Richard
3: to, I didn't get to talk
0: incredible.
3: To him.
0: Incredible.
1: I know,
3: all.
1: He's
3: and
1: great.
3: I felt really sad about it. I was like, gosh, darn it.
0: I got a little bit of time on the stair steps as everybody was leaving, mm-hmm. you know? He was incredible. Oh, and Mo Collins singing.
1: Love her. Isn't she great?
2: Yeah, she can.
1: And her husband can, too.
2: So can Alex Scooby.
3: Okay, her husband
0: and
3: is
0: Alex.
3: A cheater. Her husband is a cheater on the karaoke. You know that he has sung every David Lee Roth song.
0: He said that was his first time singing that.
3: I don't believe
2: he said
3: that.
2: Just the gigolo?
0: His first
2: really?
0: Time.
2: Wow.
3: I don't believe you're that. Not. That sounds
0: we
3: sang
0: When Doves Cry, of course.
2: Of course.
0: Made them doves cry, okay?
3: That was our debut of the doves crying sound.
2: And Allison Gill?
1: Allison
2: Boogie
1: Gill.
2: Boogie Bugle Boy?
0: Oh, yes. My gosh.
3: And her friend.
0: Incredible.
1: Yeah. It was
0: incredible.
1: And it was Sean Comiskey was so cute because he had never heard the song because he's a child.
2: He's a child, yeah.
1: And so I sent him a video of the Andrews sisters singing that. And he goes, thank you for sending me that. I said, that's the song.
3: Uh-huh. Yes.
1: That's the song. Those are the ladies that premiered it. And then you can go to Bette Midler and watch her do it as well because she did it fantastically as well.
0: She's amazing.
3: Well, Bette Midler,
0: Bette Midler. And Hal doing Everybody Wants to Rule the World mm-hmm. is just...
3: I was disappointed to not hear My Knights in White Satin.
2: He's mixing it up.
1: Yeah.
2: Yeah.
3: Well, I just feel like you should service your audience.
2: Play the hits.
3: Play the hits, and then you can do your little, you know,
0: art
3: project.
0: Glenn Kirshner.
1: Yes.
3: Glenn Kirshner, too.
0: Yeah. Oh, my goodness.
3: Y'all, Glenn Kirshner sang karaoke. It was crazy.
1: Yeah. I mean.
3: It was fun. Yeah.
1: Werewolves of London, babies. Yes.
0: Oh, and it was great.
1: Yeah. Yeah, it absolutely was.
2: Yeah, we talked to him about it earlier in the show, and he was like, yeah, that's my go-to karaoke song.
1: Yeah, he knows it.
3: I mean, it's amazing. You would not think that Glenn Kirshner had a go-to karaoke song.
2: Exactly.
1: Right.
2: That was my first
1: thought.
2: Like,
1: right. Damn. Yeah. I didn't know you had one. I didn't know you went to karaoke so much.
2: Yeah.
1: Like, my sister Carrie's used to be Darling Nikki, just because it freaked people out.
3: Oh, wow.
1: Out.
3: That's a good song.
1: You know, because it freaked people out that a chick was singing it. So,
2: sure. Yeah.
1: You know. So, and she'd go down on the floor and everything. She'd have a blast.
3: Well, you have to.
1: Well, yeah. Right. I mean, it's in the song.
3: You can't hit those
0: it's in the song.
3: Standing.
0: Their direction.
1: Yeah, it's in the song. Yeah. You know, so, but yeah, she was great at that. So, okay. We all love Miss Angie Nixon out of Florida.
2: Mm-hmm.
0: Yes.
1: J.D. Vance was speaking at a South Florida Hispanic voters thing down in Florida. And he said, and I quote, when Angie Nixon calls herself a socialist, I think the right response is to say, then get the hell out of here. You don't belong in America.
3: I'm trying to figure out why there were Hispanic people willing to listen to J.D. Vance at this point.
1: Same.
0: Okay.
1: It's probably the Cubans, because they're Cuban heavy down there.
2: Yeah, they got issues.
1: Yeah, they do. And they definitely have issues with socialism or what they had to be under when they were in Cuba.
2: Yeah, but what Angie Nixon is proposing is not socialism.
1: No, it is not.
3: No.
1: And so she...
3: I'm going to tell you something. They're going to drive people to socialism with this behavior.
2: Yeah,
1: yes, they are.
2: Right?
1: They are, absolutely.
0: Yeah. People sitting there like, I'm sorry, no. Hold up. Can we just talk about it for a second?
3: Mm-hmm. Yeah.
0: Can we have a discussion?
1: Yeah, exactly. I mean, they've been trying to do this since the 50s. It's very McCarthy-like, and it's like, it's not working for anybody under the age of 55 at this point. I can't imagine people under 55 care, because we know the best. We know how this should work, and it hasn't been working since the early 80s, basically. Mm-hmm. But Angie Nixon had a great comeback. She said, I don't want to couch my words here. She said, I know J.D. Vance. His eyeliner and absent Ashley Moody are used to running away from people when things get tough because they care more about themselves and their billionaire buddies than the people they represent. But this is my home. Yeah. She goes, the

0: system. That's why they fired all of us out of government.
1: Yep.
0: Mm-hmm. Okay.
2: Mm-hmm. Yeah. We know how to make a machine stop working.
0: Yeah. And the acknowledgement of, you're not going to shame me,
3: mm-hmm.
0: just because that at the end of the day, get out of this country is a white man's argument.
3: It is. Mm-hmm.
0: That's the hurt of white man's feeling. J.D. Vance, you don't know who you talking to.
2: No,
0: you don't know how to talk to who you talking to.
3: Exactly. Exactly, young ladies. It is 18 minutes after the hour. This portion of the Stephanie Miller Show is brought to you by Home Title Lock.
4: Home Title Lock.
3: All right. If you're a homeowner in America, you need to listen, because I have this stuff. The FBI has been warning about a type of real estate.
5: Sorry, I missed the party on Saturday. It was volleyball. It was Grant High School. It was Somar High School. It was a trip back to the 50s high school gyms to watch my daughter's volleyball tournament.
1: How'd she do?
5: All day. They did all right. They did all right. I think they made it to the semifinals, but it was fun to watch. But good morning. You know, I'm with everybody else. You see Jack Smith, there's giant neon signs pointing Jack Smith, good guy,
3: uh-huh.
5: Republicans, bad guy.
4: Yeah.
5: It's so clear as a bell and so way beyond the normal that we've come that it's just, I keep going back to the January 6th footage, and I'm glad that people are putting this online.
3: Yeah.
5: That happened.
3: Right.
5: How was that not the end? And again, I won't get into it too much, but the people, this comes up over and over again. If only Merrick Garland, no, it's always been the Republicans. It will always be the Republicans. It's never the airbags. It's never the electric windows or the radio in a car. It's the people driving the car into the wall. It's the people that could invoke the 25th Amendment at any time, and that's the Republicans. We have the numbers. The Democrats have the numbers. We just need a few people with cajones to join us and get rid of them. And that should have happened January 7th.
3: I agree.
5: No questions asked.
3: I agree. I mean, and the fact that I think it was John Kennedy, Senator Kennedy, no relation to the better, more aptly named John Kennedy. Yeah. It's like he would not let Jack Smith answer any of the questions. I saw the exchange, and it was like, dude, just let him answer. Even Dick Durbin said, dude, let him answer. And then Chuck Grassley goes to Kennedy, your time is done. Because he wasn't allowing Jack Smith to answer any of his stupid questions. And I mean, for him to say, I'm throwing up in my mouth, was just like so rude and gross.
5: It's all performative.
3: Mm-hmm.
5: It's so performative. And we've gone way beyond decency, right?
3: Mm-hmm.
5: It's just, yeah, we're in a strange times. We are.
3: We are, definitely. And we haven't really talked about this here, and not even on my show yet. The mm-hmm. Cornell situation.
5: Yeah.
3: Okay, so we talked about it a little bit on my show, The Politics Bar, and basically my thing is a lot of private colleges will hide this stuff. I mean, there's been scandals here
5: forever.
3: In California. Mm-hmm. You know, I mean, there's been several scandals. My question to all of these people, even if it's in your student handbook that you have to report it to your private police force that's on campus,
5: yeah.
3: also call the regular police, because this is a crime. Don't rely on the campus police, because they are, in general, going to hide it. And so I don't get it. Just call both if something happens.
5: I would call both, yeah, because obviously if you extrapolate that, you could literally stab somebody in the face in front of a college campus police person, and it would never get to the public.
3: Right.
5: We'll handle it here on the university. It's
3: right.
5: only a stab in the face.
3: Right.
5: Yeah, it's you know, we have two girls.
3: Right.
5: Eventually, they'll probably go to college. And yeah, you have to be careful. There's people online, women online are telling you that there's little devices to tell if your drink is poison. We've always said closed bottles, you know, and not that a woman should not be able to walk into a frat house, but I would say never go into a frat house. Not to mean that you're asking for it, but those are dangerous places.
3: Mm-hmm.
5: So the best, avoid them at all costs. And if you can't avoid them, test out your drink. Go with a partner, never be alone. You know, it's because the campus police are not going to report it.
3: Right.
5: And you will never see the light of day.
3: Well, yeah, I mean, when I was in college, I went to a frat, because I had a bunch of friends that were in different frats. And so I went over to one friend's, you know, his frat, and I was definitely not sober. And
5: yep.
3: I walked in, and I literally walked in, and my friend Tom at the time, he looked at me, he goes, you need to leave. And he goes,
5: yeah.
3: And I'm going to take you home.
5: Good.
3: And he goes, leave your car here. We'll get you in the morning. But you stay here, and I'm going to take you home. And that's what he did. He just took me home. That's what you're supposed

0: to do.
1: Yeah, and like we said, in that chain of fools, there was not one male person that maybe has a sister,
0: Or a
1: maybe has a
0: mother?
1: mother,
0: Yeah.
2: Yeah.
1: that says, this ain't right.
0: Wasn't
1: It
0: there
1: is that
0: a,
1: group mob mentality.
0: yeah, there were a couple of guys on that chat that did not do anything physically wrong to her, but didn't also call the police, didn't also go to help her either.
1: Yeah, it's just scary. You become a byproduct. You become a machine. You become, young people away from home for the first time in alcohol and whatever drugs they're putting, it's just such a dangerous mix. And you're right. The outside police should be involved.
0: I agree.
1: Always.
0: Always. I mean,
1: Call both.
0: because you have the student handbook, which could get you expelled if you don't go by that.
2: Yeah.
0: And so if somebody gets assaulted, whether it's sexual assault or something else, they have to call the campus police.

0: No.
1: My name is not Stephanie.
2: It's Jody. Jody.
1: It's not my name. It's a perfect song. It's not my name. It's 25 minutes after the hour on the Stephanie Miller Show. I'm Jody Hamilton, sitting in for Ms. Miller. Kevin in D.C., you're on with Francis and Angela. Hi.
3: Good morning, everybody. Good morning, Francis and Angela. And you played that song, Ring My Bell. It played...
1: Oh, God, everything just went away. Oh. Sorry. Oh, no. Hopefully everything will... All of a sudden. Okay. All righty, then. That's fun. Saving money. Anyway. So
0: it's all how you interpret it, girl.
1: Exactly.
4: Tell your story.
1: Exactly. So Donald is now going to send 10,000 more troops and another aircraft carrier towards Iran. Yay!
4: Because we've won. They've been destroyed.
1: Yes.
4: Okay, they have nothing.
1: Right.
0: And this war is going to be over right after the midterm.
1: Right. Just like Ukraine was supposed to end after he got elected and inaugurated. Right.
4: But this time it's like for real.
1: Right. And those $5,000 checks, boom.
4: On the way, just trying to send in somebody out for stamps, trying to send out, trying to send out the printer. Natalie,
1: stamps. Exactly. He's also apparently has promised at least a million of us $500 rebate checks for the Affordable Care Act stuff. So he's literally going to be with our money. It's not like it's his. Not
4: yeah. And also that doesn't cover. Like, does he think that's all people need?
1: Yeah.
0: For insurance.
1: Right.
0: Like.
1: And it's only a million of us. It's not all of us. It's only a million of us that signed on, I guess, through the exchange. So if you get your check, it's your money coming back to you. So yay, enjoy that.
4: Yay.
1: Definitely cash it. But he's trying to buy everybody's votes with $500 at this point.
4: That's what, don't lowball us.
1: I know.
4: You know what I mean? If you're going to try to, you got to come to the table with something better than that.
1: Well, even the $5,000. Yeah, everybody could use $5,000.
4: Yeah, but
1: that's not going to last
4: problems.
1: Very long.
4: No, it doesn't solve problems.
1: No. I mean, it's like, ooh, I can maybe save $5,000, and that's about it.
4: I have a much cheaper way for him to make us all happy. He could just leave.
1: I know.
4: Go to the place where he came from. I don't know where that is. I know it's
0: hot. Sometimes you want to go where everybody knows your name.
4: That's right. Go there. Go there.
1: Go to
4: follow
1: there.
4: The light.
1: For sure. Oh, my goodness. Okay.
4: All are welcome. All are welcome.
1: All are welcome. There you are. Go to the light, Carol Ann.
4: Go to
1: the light, Donnie. Yeah, I mean, it's... Oh, there is that story that we were talking about that I forgot where I put it. We already talked about it. So did you guys read any of the Time Magazine article?
4: Yes, I read it all.
0: Yes.
1: Did you understand any of the words coming out of his mouth?
4: They were crazy. It's what I mean... It's so interesting to me that it's grievance and crazy. Mm-hmm. And then these weird, and then, you know, insults at the person he's talking to.
1: Right.
4: And grievance and, like, there was one answer where it started out and he said a bunch of, it was like all conjunctions.
1: Uh-huh.
4: You know what I mean? Like, his response was, and then, like, there, of its, you know, like prepositions or something, like no verb, no noun. I was like, I don't even know what you're saying.
1: Oh yeah, I read
0: word salad.
1: Yeah, I read an excerpt when he was asked about Mitch McConnell resigning before he mm-hmm. leaves office yes. in January, and he didn't even. That was just I. This is how I sound because
4: him.
1: it's difficult to just. I don't know how he can get away with this, and people still think he's smart, and people he thinks he's smart. He thinks he's the smartest man in the room. Always.
4: Mm-hmm. This is my favorite, though. Can I read this?
1: Oh, yes, please.
4: My favorite. I have the highest of IQs. I have the highest. I'm fine, and I understand that stuff. You know, my uncle was at MIT for 41 years, and, you know, I'm I believe in genetics, frankly, and I understand. I understand it much more than I think any president would, because I do have an ability on this. I have an ability on those things that were the new frontiers. What I've done is I've created, for instance, these massive plans. We have no electricity.
1: Honey, we're
4: in
1: going
4: our grid.
1: Continue that. We're going into the hard break at the bottom of the
5: I
1: hour.
5: I still haven't understood a word you said.
1: Exactly. It is 29 minutes after. We'll be right back with Frangela.
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13: Oh, we're getting killed.
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13: Come on, it's a first offense, right?
14: That we know of. 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

0: I think the polling has him freaked out. I think he is in full freakout mode. I think that he doesn't want, sort of like that German movie Downfall, where, you know, the Allied forces are advancing on Berlin, and there's that famous scene that gets turned into a GIF of Hitler freaking out, screaming at everybody. I think I'm almost picturing Trump in sort of the same mindset right now. You know, this poll says this, sir. This poll says that, sir. And he's losing his
1: Yeah. Amen, Jim Acosta. Good for him. So continue what you were reading earlier, Miss Angela.
2: Oh, girl, I did. You know how I get on commercial breaks. So that's the end of it. What I've done is I've created, for instance, these massive plants have no, we have no electricity in our grid. These massive plants now are allowed to make their own electric.
1: What?
3: Huh?
1: What? What?
3: Makes no sense.
1: My brain
4: that's
1: hurts.
4: Trump in the Time article. Angela's quoting.
1: Yeah.
4: If yes. you're just joining us.
1: Yes, thank you, Francis. I mean, that, it's, I really miss Sarah Palin, because at least she made some sort of sense. I mean, this is just, it's like that kid that Bob plays sometimes, and I think Stephanie has it.
5: Stammering.
1: It's, he sounds like this kid, and it's, that's how I sound after reading that, because I don't know how to make sense of it. There's, you can't diagram these sentences. It's impossible.
2: No. No, I just think it's interesting. I always find it interesting people who use somebody else's intelligence as a reflection of theirs.
1: Right.
2: So he's like, you heard that story about my uncle, right?
1: Right.
2: Well, look
1: genetics.
2: How smart I am.
1: Mm-hmm. Yeah. Like,
2: I don't think, no.
1: Okay. Yeah.
5: It's like this guy.
1: It's like this guy.
6: You want him.
1: That's how he sounds to me.
4: Yeah.
2: Yeah.
1: I mean, and that kid's
2: only
1: smarter.
2: Not as cute. Like,
1: right.
2: There's no cuteness to it.
1: Right. Exactly. I mean, that kid's smarter than he is and has better sentence structure for sure. For sure. Okay. Look, I think we're back. All right. Hi, Kevin in DC. Sorry that our phones went kablooey.
7: Okay. I don't take it personally. I saw in the chat that it happened to everybody. So.
1: You did.
7: Okay. And when you play that Ring My Bell song, I don't know if it happened in your part of the country, but you know a song back in the day, or a couple of dance, excuse me, called The Freak. And
1: all right, honey, I'm going to put you back on hold. Okay, there it goes.
5: It
1: had to have been on his end. Yeah. Okay, so he likes Ring My Bell. We're just going to go with that.
5: Yeah.
2: Who doesn't?
1: Exactly.
2: It's an anthem.
4: Anita Ward.
2: You know what I'm saying?
5: That's right. Anita Ward.
1: Anita Ward. Very nice. Very nice. Let's see who else we have.
4: I had it.
1: Yeah, you did. Look at you.
2: Of course you did. You were there when she recorded.
5: Oh!
4: Yes, I was, because I'm that.
1: Oh, my. Seth in Los Angeles. Hi. You're on with Frangela.
5: Is this the homo of filth?
1: It is.
4: Yay!
8: It is. But I have to tell you all, I don't know what it is. I don't know if it's because the tide seems to be turning or my meds are really kicking in. But, you know, I'm feeling good. And today is the day that he has made. I'm going to rejoice. I want to point out, not only was Jack Smith at a woman's game, mm-hmm. Mm-hmm. but it was a female senator
1: right.
8: who figured out the names of the sports teams and knew what she was talking about.
1: Yep.
8: Like,
2: that was the best.
8: There you go.
1: Yeah, and in real time, all of that in real time. And then Midas Touch found video of him.
5: Yep.
1: And, I mean, the fact that the stadium where they said that he was going to go in Atlanta doesn't have that section or that seat number. So it's just simple. His staff should have gone, wait.
5: Should have vetted it.
1: They should have, because they were told it wasn't vetted.
2: Well, it's just crazy to think there was a basketball game in this state. So that'll show collusion.
1: Right.
2: Like, it's just, that's not even remotely logical.
1: No.
2: Like, it's...
4: And I think Cory Booker was right. Mm-hmm. This was indicative of every GOP
2: yes.
4: line of question. They didn't have anything.
2: No.
4: Right. This is to cover up the fact that we are paying through the nose for gasoline
2: that's
4: and
2: right.
4: food. And
2: that's
4: that we
2: right.
4: have a pedophile protector as the head of this country.
2: Mm-hmm. That's right. You know what? The thing is, what I like when Corey's mad.
1: Yeah.
2: When Corey's mad, I was like, see, mm-hmm. there's that hotness right there.
4: Right there.
2: There it is.
4: Corey.
2: No more this.
4: hands across the aisle, appealing to people's sense of, you know, emotion or compassion, because they don't have those things.
1: Right.
4: So I was like, there you go, Corey. He, when he goes off, it's delightful.
1: It is delightful. It absolutely is. Oh, this call is for you. Hi, Nancy. You're on with Francis.
6: Francis, I love that you're a Walton lover, and I know they make fun of you for being a Walton lover, and I just got to tell you a quick little Walton story. I think I know why you probably love the Waltons. When I hear your childhood stories, you probably wish you were a little Walton child. But I'm from Central Virginia, and my dad was from Walton's Mountain. It's really called Schuyler, Virginia, and Olivia Walton was one of my granny's best friends.
1: Oh,
6: she
1: wow.
6: was really named Doris Hamner. Mm. Anyway, I got married to a man from Scotland, went to Scotland on my honeymoon, and they closed the pub down. His uncle owned it and gave us a little party. Mm-hmm. And there were some real ruffians in there,
1: sure.
6: like guys that looked like they'd hit you over the head with a beer bottle when you walked out the door. This is the nature of the beast. This guy heard that I was from Virginia, so he walked up to me, put his hands out, and it's the first time I'd ever seen this. This was in the 80s. He had tattooed love and hate across his knuckles.
5: Oh, wow.
6: And he looked rough, you know. And he heard I was from Virginia, and he came up to me, and he said, "So I guess you know the Waltons." And I just about cracked up. It's like the last person you expect. So I thought it was hilarious, and I thought, whenever they say a little black lady likes the Waltons, believe me, that's not unusual at all. I just
4: Thank
6: love
4: you.
6: That you do.
4: Thank
6: and if you ever
4: you.
6: Come to Central Virginia, you need to come to the Walton Museum. They actually got one there, and it's great. So.
4: I'm going.
1: Go, yeah.
2: We would have totally gone there.
1: Yeah. I love that story. That's so
4: cool. The best story.
2: I can't believe you're not watching the new one, because it's so much better.
4: I know.
1: There's
4: I'm
1: a new
4: gonna
1: one?
4: Get there. I'm going to get
2: yes,
4: there.
2: Yes. What is it on? I can't remember. Peacock, but something like that. It's really good because they actually address the stealing of indigenous people's land.
5: Oh, wow.
2: Like,
5: wow.
2: It is. It's much more. I mean.
5: Okay, are you thinking Little House on the Prairie?
2: Yes.
5: Okay.
2: Oh, yeah. Oh no, that's Walton. Sorry.
1: Yeah.
2: I'm in Little House on the Prairie.
1: Yeah,
2: okay.
1: Yeah, yeah,
4: that, which is another, I'm a fan favorite of that.
2: Yes,
4: too.
2: That's what she loves that.
5: Yeah.
4: I love that. I love
1: I
4: that.
1: I watched
4: too.
1: That show in college, like all the time. And then, because Jonathan Gilbert was in a class below me in high school.
4: Wow.
1: So I knew Jonathan, sort of. And then I went to it, and I knew Olivia Barish. I know Olivia Barish. And they were doing a 50th anniversary thing mm-hmm. out somewhere. So I went because Olivia was going to be there, and she got me in. So I said hi to Olivia, and then I said hi to Melissa. And I said, "Where's your brother?" She goes, he's over there somewhere." You know, and I'm like,
2: yeah.
1: "Hey, Jonathan." You know, it was kind of cool. It was really cool. I mean, and this one woman who used to, she was a recurring actor on the show, and I was editing her acting reel years ago, and I tore my esophagus the night before, so I was in the hospital.
2: This is a crazy story.
1: I know. I tore my esophagus eating tortilla chips. I guess you're not supposed to beer bong them. I don't know. But so I was in the hospital, and I had to call her and go, "I can't edit your reel tomorrow because I'm in the hospital. I'll let you know when I get out, and we'll figure out another time." And she's like, "Okay." She tells that story all the time to other people.
2: Wow.
4: What?
1: Yeah. She's like, "I talk about that all the time. So many people know that story." I'm like, "Okay." You know? So, yes, don't just swallow tortilla chips without chewing.
5: Okay.
1: And, yeah, it was a week. I lost 8 pounds in a week because of the diet that I had to be on.
4: Wow, that is a Homer Simpson moment.
2: That is
4: He's
2: not.
4: He's done that, too.
1: Oh, really?
2: Oh,
4: yeah.
2: Because, oh, did he?
4: Yeah.
2: Did the cartoon character have the same medical condition?
4: Man, Jody, oh, I'm sorry.
1: No, it was not. It was, I woke up in the morning because Lonnie thought it was heartburn because it just kind of burned. But it was on more on my left side than my right. And so I said, "This doesn't feel like heartburn," when I woke up the next morning, because I couldn't drink water or anything. It was just, it hurt. And
2: this
1: so
2: is, this feels very, very off topic to me at this point.
5: It's Friday.
4: I'm worried about Jody's esophagus.
2: This was a long time ago.
1: This was in 2008.
2: That's what I'm saying.
1: My hair wasn't quite gray
4: now.
2: Yes,
4: before we move on.
2: Yes, it is. She talking.
1: I'm here. I made it. So a stunning new North poll. AP North poll shows a whopping 69% of Americans disapprove of Trump, which is an all-time high for their polling. I think it's still too low.
2: It's ridiculously low.
1: I mean, it should be, we should be at 95% mm-hmm. at this point. Mm-hmm. But it's going up. The disapproval is going up consistently now over polling, which is a good sign. In fact, this goes way into the weeds on it, but here, of those who said they disapprove of Donald's job on performance, just his performance, 18% said they somewhat disapprove, and 51 said they strongly disapprove. That's huge. And then the ones that liked him, 15% somewhat approve, and then only 15 strongly approve. So the somewhat approve guys, we can probably educate them.
2: Well, I feel they will stay home. You know what I mean?
1: I hope so.
2: Which is fine. They should. They feel betrayed. You should rest with those feelings and process.
1: I mean, John was mentioning that Karl Rove is now calling them Nazis. Karl Rove.
4: I know. Carl, I'll shoot you in the face if you don't agree with me, Rove.
1: Right. Turn the machines back on, Karl Rove, during the 2008 election and 2012 elections. It's shocking. And he's going to vote for Tallarico down in Texas. Karl Rove is doing that. So that's like, to me, that's news. It's like, maybe we're going to get on the right timeline at some point.
4: Well, and the reality is, hear the calls that are coming from inside of the House.
1: Yeah.
2: Okay.
4: Which is saying, when you have got people inside the House going, listen, we have a problem in here.
1: Mm-hmm.
4: Okay. We're not controlling this country. Mm-hmm. We're not controlling this party.
1: Mm-hmm.
4: Republicans are not in control.
1: Mm-hmm.
2: No, only one person is, and he's insane.
4: And he's controlled and fed money by a larger, you know, tech oligarchy that is happening right here, that is trying to push J.D. I love a couch Vance on us.
1: You don't want to couch your statements when it comes to J.D. Vance.
2: Not with him. He might take advantage of him.
1: He exactly might. And Daniel Dale. Mm-hmm. Sorry, this is Harry Enten, my favorite Harry Enten. I love him. He's okay. You guys heard the audio about Paxton talking about how he lost stuff.
2: You know, we all lost some points on there.
4: We lost some things.
1: Yeah. He said, Enten goes, the Texans, you know what they say? They both stink. They both stink about Paxton and Trump. And so he's right, because he knows all the stuff when it comes to polling and everything. And he believes right now, he says to Ken Paxton, congratulations, you've done it. You are the least popular Texas GOP Senate nominee in this century.
2: Is he going to give a speech?
1: He's number one. He believes that because of this, that Paxton might just hand the Senate over by at least one seat. We need it to be Fetterman proof, but at least one seat because of Paxton being so bad. And this is Texas. They haven't nominated a Democrat in years.
2: That's right.
1: And we're looking at Kansas.
2: The Republicans have been working hard to lose this support.
1: You got to
2: give it to them. Putting in the work every day to lose this support.
1: Well, I mean, the gerrymandering, the gerrymandering was stupid. Just stupid because of what they're doing immigration-wise. And so it was dumb for them to think that they could gerrymander better seats based on the 24 election and the Latino vote then, versus what they're doing now, and Latinos down there are like, no.
4: No.
1: I don't think so.
4: And you know what I love? I love that there was a time when Republicans could turn to an unpopular president like George Bush too, right?
1: Mm-hmm.
4: And say, just, you know, during the midterms, just don't look this way.
1: Right.
4: We're not going to attach ourselves. But you couldn't do that with Trump.
1: Right.
2: Nope.
4: Trump goes, I'll do it. Mm-hmm. I'll save the Republic.
1: Mm-hmm. Yep. No. And he has yet to do that.
3: Yeah.
1: He's making it worse.
3: He hasn't yet.
2: That's right.
1: And worse and worse and worse. He has fulfilled only a few promises, and that's for the ultra wealthy. That's the only promises he's kept, is for those people. And he's grifting off of us. I want us to get all our money back that I think they're stealing from our coffers, our public coffers. It's an opinion. I don't know this for sure. And on that note, it is 48 minutes after the hour. We will be right back with the fantastic Frangela. Malcolm, it was so lovely to see you over the weekend.
9: Oh, it was great to see you, man.
10: Yeah.
9: That was a blast, wasn't it?
10: It was.
1: It was a fun time was had by all.
9: It was super fun. I got to tell you, some of the people who were singing were so talented.
1: I know.
9: And Steffi sang too.
5: Yeah.
9: No, she danced.
1: She danced. Angularly.
9: Oh, my gosh.
5: Who knew Allison Gill was such a good singer?
1: Holy cow.
9: Allison Gill and her friend, her best friend who was there, were incredible. The Boogie Woogie Boogie Boy is what they sang, and it was like going to a concert.
1: It was. They were great.
9: Yeah, and of course, Tim Russ, right, who all of you know as Commander Tuvok from Star Trek.
5: And Alex Scooby, Mo Collins' husband.
1: Yeah, he was great,
9: that's
1: too.
9: Right. They're all good singers, which is why none of us sang.
5: Exactly.
9: All right.
1: So, Malcolm, we got the breaking news this morning about the airplane situation now in Saudi Arabia. Do you have any newer information, or what are your thoughts on what may have happened?
9: Yeah, let me recap this for you. What happened here was an airliner that flies routinely between Dubai, Dubai International Airport in the United Arab Emirates, and Tel Aviv in Israel, because Israel and the UAE established during the Abraham Accords, they have now regular relations. They have established regular relations. So Israelis fly to Dubai to go spend money at the Palm Jumeirah and have a grand old time as another alternative vacation destination and business. So Fly Dubai is the principal airline that flies back and forth. They were flying in a 737 today. The flight took off, went as normal. But as it neared northwestern Saudi Arabia at the Saudi Arabia-Jordanian border, which would have been like the last 40 minutes of the flight before it started, you know, before it would land in Tel Aviv, apparently the co-pilot, who is from Oman, who has only flown for Fly Dubai for the last 9 months, which means that he's qualifying to become captain of an airplane, brought a hidden Swiss Army knife and started to kill the captain of the airliner, the pilot of the airliner, who was from the United Arab Emirates. And while the fight ensued in there, the aircraft lost control. Plunged 17,000 feet in a matter of seconds, nose down, while the pilot and co-pilot were fighting, the pilot co-pilot trying to kill the pilot, and then crew managed to open the door. There is a bypass on those doors now, and the crew opened the door, dragged the wounded pilot out, subdued the co-pilot. Apparently, the autopilot kicked back in, brought the aircraft back up to normal altitude and speed. And then it turns out there were two pilots on board, one from Russia, one from Ukraine, that were deadheading. Okay. These were guys who were going to Tel Aviv to pick up flights to come back. And they were in the rear. They took command of the aircraft, which was covered in blood. A lot of videos out there. There's videos of the aircraft actually plunging, what the passengers felt like. It was horrible. And then of the pilot being injured, pilot being brought out. Two pilots, so the Ukrainian and Russian pilot, took command of the aircraft, safely landed it in Tabuk, which is in northwestern Saudi Arabia. And now the Israelis are viewing this as a major critical incident. Benjamin Netanyahu had put out a statement yesterday that he suspected Israel would be attacked. And we'll see whether this restarts the war on a massive, massive level where Israel would likely start attacking Iran if they believe Iran was behind this.
1: But if the pilot was from Oman, or the co-pilot was from Oman, so what...
5: Iran and Oman have close ties, correct?
9: Okay. Yeah, this is some things you need to know about Oman. First off, besides the fact that it's a lovely country, it's very poor. It is not like the Emirates or anything north of it, right? All the other

0: Stephanie Miller.
1: It is 53 minutes after the hour here on the Stephanie Miller Show. I'm Jody Hamilton sitting in for Ms. Miller. Guess what, you guys? You're going to be on C-SPAN 2 next week.
2: Yeah, yeah, we're being simulcast on C-SPAN 2 next week and the week after, for two weeks in a row.
1: For 2 weeks,
3: that's
1: y'all.
3: Amazing.
1: I know, isn't that exciting?
4: That's very, I love, when I tell C-SPAN. You this is a C-SPAN house, we are C-SPAN household.
1: At C-SPAN 2, so yeah, everybody that's watching on Free Speech, you can also, you know, if you have friends that don't get Free Speech, tell them to tune into C-SPAN 2, you know?
2: Yeah.
1: Why not? I think it's a grand idea. Yeah.
5: You know, I didn't even know there was a C-SPAN 2.
2: Yes.
1: Don't they have the 3 as well?
2: They have 3 C-SPAN.
1: Yeah.
2: C-SPANs.
4: Mm.
2: Yeah.
4: C-SPAN 2 covers the Senate. That is regular programming for my husband.
1: Oh, I'm sure. Well, yeah, what's his face? Schmidt did not go on C-SPAN the other day.
2: Right.
1: Yeah, he was invited on.
2: He was scheduled to be on, but he backed out the last second.
1: Yeah, he got sick. Something suddenly came up.
2: Yeah, he finally realized that he may have effed up royally. Because he was doubling down on it for a couple of days afterwards.
4: He was. Yeah, he was. Yeah. And I was trying to make it sound like, oh, this is cute. Look at me. Look at my little faux pas.
2: Uh-huh. Yeah.
5: No, you got foam board.
1: Yeah.
5: Okay.
1: Yeah.
5: No.
1: And I know Senator Kennedy probably doesn't feel good that he was also
2: He was helping to hold it up. Yeah.
5: He's so cornpone, Senator Cornpone.
1: Yeah.
4: Yeah.
1: Oh, and Katie Britt, did you see the look on her face?
5: Of course I did. That look is everything.
1: It was everything.
5: Oh, I was so happy.
4: It was wonderful watching her watch that slow motion crash.
2: Yeah.
4: And living it. You know, experiencing it through her eyes in horror, it was delicious.
1: Yeah. It was
2: like when Ralphie in A Christmas Story says, "Oh, fudge!" Only I didn't say fudge.
1: Well, so I know that some people were positing that they expected Jack Smith to just plead the fifth, like Fauci.
5: Have they not been paying attention?
1: No.
5: It's like, know your enemy, right? Mm-hmm. Like, if you think he's your enemy, you should at least study the man.
1: Mm-hmm. Yeah, and he didn't lie under oath. The funny thing is, because Marsha Blackburn is suing him for him getting her phone logs. Mm-hmm. Not any text messages, not recordings of any conversations, just the logs that she got caught up in when he was looking at Donald's logs. And what I find interesting about it and hypocritical about the Republicans in that hearing was they're getting on his case for that, but then they got his text messages without his knowledge from the DOJ and the actual conversations, not just he was in contact with people on his staff. So I'm sorry, but Marsha, that's not going to go over very well. I don't, because that would be my first thing with Jack Smith is like, well, Exhibit A. Can I borrow that poster board, Schmitty?
5: Yeah, there's no reason to hurt another tree. Let me just... Well,
1: yeah.
4: We're all here because people whose job it is to look at things that are illegal actually looked at them.
1: Mm-hmm.
4: And with those eyes, they saw things that were illegal. Mm-hmm. And then they wrote it down and they told... The people who asked them to look.
1: Mm-hmm.
4: And so now everybody's like, what were you doing looking? You looked in my stuff. You looked in his stuff. How dare you look? And we're going to fire everybody who looked.
5: That's the only crime here. Not the one that you were witness that you investigated, but you investigating.
1: Right.
4: That's right.
1: And even Cory Booker was swept up in those phone logs. So it wasn't just Republicans. It was a bipartisan. It was whoever called and made contact with him. That's all it was. And
4: which we should, as Americans, try interpret as our senators don't want transparency.
2: Mm-hmm. Exactly.
4: In whom they were, who they were talking to on January 6th.
1: Mm-hmm. Mm-hmm.
4: It's to the point where they're going to bring the investigator in, and that he has to have protection for not only himself but his family.
1: Yeah.
4: That they're wishing that level of ill on him because he dare look at the fact of what they were doing.
2: Yep.
1: Amen, amen. It is 58 minutes after. Everybody, thank you so much for this whole week. You guys, I love you so much.
5: Love you. Love you.
2: And subscribe to their YouTube channel.
1: Yes.
4: Rancho's Idiot of the Week.
1: And yeah. Patreon, all of it. All right, bye, everybody. Stephanie's back next week.
0: You're listening to the American Democracy Minute, keeping your government by and for the people. President Donald Trump claimed in his July 16th speech that the Department of Homeland Security found 278,000 non-citizens on U.S. voter rolls, almost 16,000 of them in Nevada. How many of those Nevada residents were actually illegal voters? Zero. The day after the speech, Department of Homeland Security Secretary Mark Wayne Mullen said in a press briefing, "There's not a question. It's not even a debate. One thing I love about numbers and I love about facts is that they don't lie," unquote. Nevada's Secretary of State was notified of 15,903 non-citizens on its voter rolls, apparently found using the DHS SAVE database system. Then, in an August 13th video meeting with state officials obtained by the Nevada Independent, DHS backtracked, saying it only had 185 registered voters for which it had a high confidence were non-citizens. Further investigation by the state found all of those voters were likely to be citizens. In announcing on September 28th that Nevada will not use the SAVE database system, Nevada Secretary of State Francisco Aguilar told KRNV, "It's widely known that the SAVE database flags eligible voters as ineligible at high rates. We cannot and will not risk disenfranchising eligible voters and ripping away someone's constitutional right to vote," unquote. We've linked to more at AmericanDemocracyMinute.org.
3: Got to hand it to Washington's Republican policymakers. They've come up with a truly remarkable way that, they promise, will vastly expand the number of small businesses in America. Great! This is personal for me, for I grew up in a family that had a Main Street business in small-town Texas, so I know how hard it is for little guys to battle the raw monopoly power of corporate chains. Thus, I cheered the GOP, until I learned that their small business proposal is just another big business scam. Far from actually increasing the number of small enterprises, Trump bureaucrats are merely redefining small to include big. For example, the Small Business Administration has long categorized a business as small if it had less than $25 million in yearly sales. But they've now jacked that definition up by 1,000%. Indeed, even some billion-dollar giants can now, hocus-pocus, qualify as small. This is much worse than a statistical ruse, for it means that very large outfits with Wall Street backing, Washington lobbyists, and slick corporate lawyers will suddenly take the grants, contracts, and other government benefits intended to advance genuine Main Street innovators and competitors. In short, the GOP's cynical scheme is using the small business label to overpower those very enterprises. It is a deliberate rigging of the rules by today's right-wing government officials to help big business grab public money, increasing the power of corporate elites to eliminate competitors and further monopolize our economy. This is Jim Hightower saying, remember this deceit when Republican Congress critters run corporate-financed election ads this fall, claiming to love small business. Yeah, love it to death. Howdy-ho, folks, and thanks for tuning in to my Hightower Radio Commentaries. And guess what? There's even more Hightower waiting for you online. 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
7: Frederick Remington was an American painter, sculptor, illustrator, and writer whose works frequently featured cowboys, Native Americans, soldiers, horses, bison, and other iconic features of the rapidly vanishing American West. During his 25-year career, Remington produced around 3,000 paintings and drawings, 22 bronze sculptures, a novel, a Broadway play, and more than 100 articles and stories. Remington was 48 years old when he died of peritonitis, a complication of an emergency appendectomy. Around 1900, Remington began working on a series of paintings, now known collectively as the Nocturnes, that depict color and light unique to night. Nancy Anderson, curator of American and British paintings at the National Gallery of Art, Washington, D.C., wrote, "In these experimental, complex, and deeply personal paintings, Remington explored the technical and aesthetic difficulties of painting darkness. Surprisingly, his images are filled with color and light, moonlight, firelight, candlelight. Many of those paintings also depict danger from humans, animals, or nature, as implied and real threats, sometimes revealed to the viewer, and sometimes suggested by the posture or action of Remington's subjects." This month's cover painting, commonly known as the cigarette, was discovered in Remington's studio after his death. In this painting, four cowboys relax around a small fire outside a cabin. A plume of smoke rises toward the clear, blue-green night sky flecked with a few stars, past a large skin hanging on the side of the cabin. The cabin does not overwhelm the painting, but details, such as the shadow under the roof line, the seams between logs, the softened edges of the structure, and the tautly stretched skin reveal Remington's deftness at rendering textures. His use of subdued colors, punctuated by the reflected firelight, underscores the quiet of the evening's respite following a long day's work. The cowboy in the foreground blocks the campfire so that its muted glow washes out into the middle of the painting. Despite a rifle standing within reach just to the left of the bunkhouse door, this painting does not suggest the foreboding sense of danger characteristic of many of Remington's other nocturnes. As the evening's ritual of cigarettes, coffee, and conversation plays out, the cowboy to the left squats and smokes, perhaps telling a story or swapping tales about days gone by. Thayer Tolles of the Metropolitan Museum of Art said that many of Remington's works offer a nostalgic, even mythic look at a rapidly disappearing Western frontier, which underwent dramatic transformation in the face of transcontinental transportation, Native American confinement to reservation land, immigration, and industrialization. The once remote places and outposts yielded to encroaching ranches, farms, and towns as more people pushed westward each year. The vast migration and increasing population across the vanishing frontier would also bring the potential for transmission of the pathogens that cause such diseases as tuberculosis, measles, pneumonia, and typhoid. Crossing the plains and deserts by horseback, wagon, or train may have exposed settlers to airborne fungal spores that can cause valley fever. As cabins, then towns, then cities were built, crowded conditions afforded more opportunities for exposures to pathogens from animal hosts, such as rodents and bats. Many of Remington's works portray the Old West as a vast, mythical landscape of danger, silence, and beauty. The cigarette, however, captures a quiet moment around a campfire in the evening light, serving as an elegiac farewell to that time and place. I'm Byron Breedlove for Emerging Infectious Diseases Journal, and I've been reading my essay, Quiet Moments Around the Campfire. You can read the essay online and in the print version of the June issue of Emerging Infectious Diseases at cdc.gov/EID. If you'd like to comment on this podcast, send an email to EID editor at cdc.gov.
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8: Welcome to this edition of PCD Soundbites. I'm Karen Ngowe, filling in for your host, Latoya Simmons. Current guidelines recommend adults get at least 2.5 hours of moderate intensity aerobic activity a week, like brisk walking. But many Americans don't get enough physical activity to meet this guideline, which can lead to chronic disease and premature death. Joining me today is Dr. Susan Carlson, a lead epidemiologist in CDC's Division of Nutrition, Physical Activity, and Obesity. We'll be discussing her research, which aims to estimate the percentage of U.S. deaths attributed to inadequate levels of physical activity. Thank you for being here, Susan.
9: Thank you for inviting me, Karen.
8: Susan, give us a brief overview of your study.
9: As Karen stated, the current aerobic physical activity guideline recommends that adults participate weekly in at least 150 minutes of moderate intensity physical activity, or its equivalent, for substantial health benefits. The health benefits include such things as lowering the risk of premature death, heart disease, stroke, type 2 diabetes, certain types of cancers, and depression. In our study, we first examined what influence physical activity levels below the current guideline have on premature mortality, and we wanted to look at whether this association differed by age. The second purpose was really to estimate the percentage of deaths that are attributable to levels of physical activity that are inadequate to meet the current guideline.
8: What did your research reveal about the association between inadequate physical activity and premature death among American adults?
9: So in a nationally representative sample of U.S. adults, we found that adults with levels of physical activity inadequate to meet current guidelines had an increased risk of premature death. Overall, we found that 8.3% of deaths were attributed to inadequate levels of physical activity. Our findings suggest that if you increase adults' physical activity levels to meet the current guidelines, this is likely one way to reduce the risk of premature death in the United States.
8: What did you find when you looked at this association in different age groups?
9: We did not find a significant association between physical activity level and mortality in adults aged 25 to 39. However, for those aged 40 to 69 and 70 or older, we found that not meeting the guideline was associated with an increased risk of premature mortality.
8: How did these findings compare to previous similar studies?
9: We found that our estimates were similar or slightly lower when comparing to similar studies that have examined this association. In general, our estimates of the percent of deaths attributable to inadequate levels of physical activity is not practically different from other studies.
8: Do you think researchers have become better at estimating the percentage of deaths attributed to inadequate physical activity?
9: Estimating the percentage can be challenging. Many of the previous studies that have provided these estimates have done so by combining estimates across different sources. This can really bias results, especially if there are differences in the populations or if the physical activity measure differs. When you use a survival analysis conducted in a single population, which is what we did in this study, you can overcome a lot of these biases and improve your estimates. Facilitating the linking of CDC survey data from systems like the National Health Interview Survey to mortality data can really help researchers explore these issues.
8: How do you think this research can be used to help get adults moving and reduce the risk of premature death associated with inadequate physical activity?
9: So we found in this study that a significant portion of deaths were attributed to lower levels of physical activity. By estimating the public health burden of low levels of physical activity, this can be important for setting research and program priorities and for public health planning at the national, state, and local level. Ultimately, individuals make the decision to be active. However, this decision can be made easier by programs and policies that provide opportunities for physical activity and by making communities more activity friendly. By working collaboratively across different sectors, communities across the nation can help to increase physical activity levels and potentially reduce the risk of premature death.
8: Thank you, Susan. You can read her study, Percentage of Deaths Associated with Inadequate Physical Activity in the United States, online at cdc.gov/pcd. The findings and conclusions in this report are those of the author and do not necessarily represent the official position of the Centers for Disease Control and Prevention.
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15: A top career prosecutor in the Trump regime, someone who was at the United States Attorney's Office in Illinois, is saying that she feels thrown under the bus by the Trump regime, and thus she is resigning, and she is resigning under protest based on how she's being treated. Now, this is an individual who's been widely accused of engaging in some pretty bad misconduct regarding the Broadview 6 case, with the grand jury misconduct we reported on the Midas Touch Network involving the protesters who were at the Broadview facility in Illinois, the ICE detention center there. And then it turned out that there was a career prosecutor who was engaged in something called vouching to the grand jury, and also perhaps speaking with grand jurors in the halls, which are big no-nos in the Department of Justice manual. You'll recall that the federal judge who was overseeing this Broadview 6 criminal prosecution of these peaceful protesters ended up getting the grand jury testimony. There was a ruling made about the underlying conduct, but this prosecutor is basically saying, I'll read you, like, you threw me out there, you know, I was a career prosecutor, you know, ICE did this arrest, I was, you know, I was on the front lines, and I was, you know, pursuing what I thought I was supposed to do, and now you won't even defend me, Trump DOJ, in your legal briefs that you're filing before the court. And so this, I guess now former prosecutor, saying because the Trump regime did not want to defend her in motions and in public filings, she wanted to intervene on her own behalf and to basically file something in the court docket, she said, to try to defend why she did what she did, which ultimately led to the dismissal of the underlying charges when the judge got the grand jury transcript against these peaceful protesters. But she then said, well, I was being basically threatened by the Trump regime that I couldn't intervene even on my behalf to try to explain why I was doing what I was doing. And they said they were going to fire me and discipline me. So I'm protesting. I'm objecting and I'm resigning under protest, basically. And so her name is Sherry Mecklenburg, career prosecutor accused of misconduct in the Broadview 6 case. She's resigned. New York Times obtained a scathing resignation letter that she submitted. I'll just read you a short portion of it right here. But here's the career prosecutor who was accused of this misconduct in the Broadview 6 protest case. She was, that case was then dismissed. She's now resigning in protest. Pursuant to this letter, she writes, I retire under protest from the DOJ effective immediately. To avoid any misunderstanding or misstatements about the reason for my forced retirement, I set forth them in this letter. I set them forth in this letter. As you learned on September 22nd, I intended to seek leave to intervene in the Broadview 6 case to defend myself against the continuing allegations of pervasive misconduct in the defense lawyer's reply brief and against the false and inflammatory accusations in that brief. Those false accusations include that, one, I sat silently by while the court addressed transcript redactions when I was unaware of both the redactions and the hearings. And two, I outright lied to the grand jury, which I did not. I guess she's saying, well, I vouched, but I didn't outright lie. And I may have had these conversations in the hall, but I didn't do what I was also being accused of by the defense attorney. So I wanted to make that filing to, I guess, try to defend myself on these points. But now Trump DOJ, you're saying I can't do it. So now I'm resigning. I

0: You know, she gets the case. She goes in front of the grand jury. She engages in this vouching and these conversations. That conduct later is uncovered by the defense lawyers. The case gets dismissed, and a lot of other allegations are made about what she did in addition to what was found by the court, whether that happened or didn't happen. She's saying, I may have done this bad, but I want to defend myself against these things because I didn't do these things on me. But now, Trump DOJ, you're fully throwing me under the bus, and I'm your total fall person, and it's bigger than me. And so, kind of a total mess, but this goes to the point that you and I are talking about. In normal times, Harry, this is not something this is not normal behavior in a DOJ. This is a dysfunctional, bizarre, you know, environment, antithetical to what the DOJ once was.
1: And that's precisely the headline. You put your finger on it. This is a bizarre story. Let's be clear. We had, for example, the resignations of Danielle Sassoon or her deputy in New York, who were told, and you know, the chief of the criminal division in DC, very high up people who were very clear, you're telling me to violate the principles of federal prosecution. I can't do that, and I'm resigning. And it's just a clear kind of indictment of the department. This is a woman who was, by any measure, very much involved in very serious misconduct, she along with others. And we'll just start with this bizarre point. She's been there 20 years, and she does vouching in the grand jury, and she talks to grand jurors outside. That is so beyond the pale, so second nature for any AUSA with a quarter of her experience. So we start in a weird place for starters. And if it were a normal DOJ, you could see her as the malcontent wanting to, you know, maximize the defense of herself. And there's an internal debate in the office. And ultimately, if the office is being called to the carpet by the judge, you know, the office has to decide what to say, but they would try to hang heavy for their colleague and the like. That's what you might try to surmise in a normal DOJ. But what this letter and the whole story seems to portend is a complete shit show inside DOJ, even going to main justice. This is one of the, you know, dozen or so instances in which prosecutions that have no business being brought are done at the order of Todd Blanche, who wants to please Donald Trump. They shouldn't have gone there in the first place, and everything is all tangled up and misconstrued or mistaken from the start. So, but now the heat is on these guys, and the judge, remember, called the U.S. attorney on the carpet, and the U.S. attorney managed to snatch defeat from the jaws of victory by doing a sort of mea culpa. He also is a career person in that office, but then basically trashing the protesters, the defendants whose claims were released. It is clear, but the specifics are not, that inside that office now, there is what happens in a dysfunctional office. First, the rank improprieties. Again, it's just head spinning. I'm trying to even put my, you know, mind next to how somebody with that much experience, even they get a lot of pressure. We really got to get these guys, Sherry. Vouching in the grand jury, knowing a transcript could come out is just it's not just a disaster. It's an incredibly bonehead move. But now, you know, you have the kind of DOJ where this shit can happen. You wouldn't think with a 20-year veteran in there, but with the kind of pressure from on high, it could. And now the rats are scurrying and jumping off the ship because

0: there's going to be follow through. And yes, she's part of the follow through, and she goes in the office and makes it, you know, what about me? And I want to defend myself. It's a complicated question normally, and a question really for DOJ leadership, except here that DOJ leadership is so self-protective, self-involved, or worrying about the president. It could well be that they're acting really, if it's not straight up improperly, just really, in fact, as she says, throwing her under the bus. By the way, this is an implicit, it's a 3-page letter, and it's an implicit kind of threat, because it says, I'm going to go in now as an independent citizen and tell the facts about what happened. Obviously, back behind the scenes, everyone is really in a cold sweat, wondering if the fallout, and there is already Mondo fallout, is going to come home and hurt them and their license and their futures in the lawyer's world in Chicago. And she's now the ultimate loose cannon there. But beyond that, it's a little bit hard. It portends all kinds of nasty backbiting, unprofessional behavior behind the scenes. But I think we're going to be finding out more about that. For now, we just have this letter, boom, falling from the skies and making her displeasure known and saying, I'm resigning under protest. I don't want to do this. You guys are making me do it. I will see you in court.
1: You know, there's a bigger story here as well about institutional rot, because this isn't like some of those new young MAGA prosecutors who were just absolutely awful from the outset, and they're put in these positions to do all of this horrible stuff, and they do the horrible stuff, and you predict it, like a Lindsay Halligan or all people we've talked about.
0: Perfect.
1: Before,
0: yeah.
1: Right? You know, this is someone who's worked for decades at the Department of Justice, but it goes to also show you the kind of institutional capture, and when you are with bad people, it sometimes permeates an organization. And so that's what we're seeing right now as well.
0: Yeah, no, look, I really agree. Again, it's a puzzle how somebody is so derelict, but certainly one obvious solution is the new gang come in. You're going to be doing this now, and you better come out with an indictment and just knowing better. Lindsay Halligan obviously didn't know better, didn't know her way to the, you know, to the grand jury room, but Mecklenburg does and did. And, you know, I think part of the story she'll have to tell is the whole kinds of pressure campaign put on by the U.S. attorney saying, go get these guys, nail them to the wall, when it's exactly the kind of case that the DOJ had no business bringing in the first place.
2: We got a new order in Donald Trump's suit against the BBC, the British Broadcasting Corporation, suing them for defamation because he doesn't like the way they edited his Jan 6 ellipse speech, in which they suggested to everybody watching that he helped foment the discontent and the violence. During the speech, Donald Trump doesn't like the way it was portrayed in a BBC documentary, and so he sued him over it. And now there's a fight over whether Cassidy Hutchinson, the executive assistant who courageously testified against Donald Trump and his plans to stop the peaceful transfer of power. She had been an executive assistant within the White House and had the vantage point, a fly on the wall, to observe Donald Trump's actions or non-actions in the dining room when he ignored the attack, conversations that she had with the Secret Service chief about Donald Trump's actions inside of that SUV, and lots of other testimony. She gave 30 hours of testimony, which is now public. And the issue before Judge Kuntz, and I'm going to talk about Judge Kuntz in a minute because he's got a connection to Donald Trump, the new federal judge appointed and sitting in Fort Lauderdale, Florida. His new ruling is, while the BBC is not going to be able to subpoena her for deposition, they are able to use her 30 hours of sworn testimony should they need it. And if things change in the case, like he grants the BBC's motion to dismiss the case because they shouldn't be sued in Florida, or he doesn't grant the motion to dismiss, he will revisit the issue as to whether Cassidy Hutchinson or anybody like her can be forced to testify. As of right now, he sees it as a bit of a fishing expedition, and he wants the parties to focus on the speech and the defamation. Of course, they have the right, the BBC argues, to prove that it was all true, which is the ultimate defense to defamation. Let me turn my attention now to Cassidy Hutchinson. And is this really the thing that Donald Trump wants rearing its ugly head just before the midterms? You've already got Jack Smith testifying. He's actually testifying today up on our live stream here on Legal AF before the Senate Judiciary Committee, so he can unburden himself of all the things that Donald Trump did wrong in the D.C. election interference case, in the Mar-a-Lago espionage and obstruction of justice case. And do they really need Cassidy Hutchinson making another appearance? She's the one that said that she was told by the Secret Service that Donald Trump commandeered the beast, the SUV, to try to drag it back to the Capitol to follow those insurrectionists and those that attacked the Capitol and Capitol Police and Metro Police. And she had other things to say as well. And as soon as she broke free from a Trump paid for lawyer and got her hands into a proper lawyer who had her testify under oath and, of course, write a book as well. I'm Michael Popok. Let's break down the BBC case, which is back. It's in my neck of the woods, the Southern District of Florida. And we can talk about Judge Kuntz and how he got the job while we're at it. Take a moment. If you like this kind of content, you already joined us. So subscribe to us. Hit the free subscribe button. Help us to continue to grow our pro-democracy channel. Okay, here we go. Case was originally assigned when it was filed to a different judge, a judge down in Miami. Southern District of Florida runs from Fort Pierce, where Judge Cannon sits, all the way through Key West with stops in West Palm, Fort Lauderdale, and Miami. Judge Altman was the original judge. However, when Judge Kuntz got the job, it has now been the latest Trump judge picked out of the state court. He was an appellate judge in the middle of the state, in the Orlando region. He's now a federal lifetime appointed judge sitting in Fort Lauderdale. He needed some cases. So each judge shaves off a bit of their own docket, and which the clerk gives them a list. These are the cases we're proposing taken off of you. And unless you have an objection, those are the first initial cases that a new judge gets. See, a new judge doesn't just get the brand new cases. They get a mix of existing cases that are set for trial, not set for trial, just got filed, you know, a whole mix. Except this particular judge, well, he had a little bit of a problem when he was being cross-examined during his confirmation hearing because he did not recuse himself, nor did another judge who got the plum federal job from a case involving Donald Trump and ruled in his favor. Play the clip.
3: I have this same answer as my colleague, Senator.
4: Same answer as the previous one.
3: The previous nominee. The Senate did.
4: Mr. Kuntz, how about you?
5: Thank you, Senator. And I have the same answer as Mr.
4: Same Hammond answer. Thought. Unwilling to say that Joe Biden won the election, correct?
5: As Mr. Hendershot said, it has become a matter of political concern, and Joe Biden.
4: Well, it's a matter of political concern, but it's also an issue of fact. Is it not?
5: Joe Biden was, in fact, certified the winner of the 2020 election.
4: Mr. Mark?
6: Same answer, Senator.
4: I am amazed and really appalled that nominees for a lifetime appointment to the federal bench are unwilling to respond on an issue of fact. And I'm not going to try to get an answer out of you because clearly you've been rehearsed to provide a stock answer, which I think really reflects not only on your honesty, but really on your fitness to be a federal judge, because you are supposed to be independent and to arrive at the truth based on the evidence before you. And I think it's pretty irrefutable that Joe Biden won the election, but you're unwilling to use that word because you are afraid. are afraid. Of what? President Trump? That is exactly what we do not need on the federal bench today. We need jurists who are fearless and strong, not weak and pathetic. And I can't tell you how disappointed I am. We can disagree on issues of law. We can disagree on issues of fact, but for you to simply avoid a factual and responsive answer, I think is a disrespect to this committee as well as...
2: That's Judge Kuntz. I don't normally have a confirmation hearing with where somebody said, I just ruled for the guy that nominated me, but, you know, I could be fair and impartial. Okay. So we got the order consolidating cases and quashing subpoena right here. We'll put it up on Legal AF Substack today for you to review as well. Now, it's on a motion to quash, meaning Cassidy Hutchinson came forward and said, I'd rather not. For one big major reason, there's ample reporting, and she's confirmed it here, that she's the target of a criminal investigation led by Donald Trump and his Department of Justice because they said she somehow lied under oath. We know she didn't, but... you know, they're going after her along with all the other political enemies and critics of Donald Trump. So the BBC issued 47 non-party subpoenas, including some of the children of Donald Trump who watched him in action or inaction during Jan 6th. But now we're up for this particular one, which is the about the central defense that the BBC has that he incited or fomented the riot and the attack on the U.S. Capitol. Here's what Hutchinson notes, this is on page 3, that the United States Department of Justice is allegedly investigating her conduct and President Trump oversees the agency investigating her. She also argues that, I already did this. I've got 30 hours of testimony under oath. Just use that. Here's what the judge says on page 4. Ms. Hutchinson testified for over 30 hours under oath before Congress. Her sworn testimony is available to both parties in this lawsuit, and her testimony seems largely irrelevant to the narrow issue in this lawsuit. I don't agree with the judge there. I think that's the judge bending over backwards to avoid the ire of Donald Trump. Now facing a potential criminal investigation, Ms. Hutchinson has other reasons to avoid the deposition, and she said she will invoke her Fifth Amendment rights because she's the target of a criminal investigation. For those that don't remember Cassidy Hutchinson, let me play a compilation clip. Play the clip.
7: When you returned to the White House in the motorcade after the president's speech, where did you go?
8: When I returned to the White House, I walked upstairs towards the chief of staff's office, and I noticed Mr. Renato lingering outside of the office. Once we had made eye contact, he quickly waved me to go into his office, which was just across the hall from mine. When I went in, he shut the door, and I noticed Bobby Engel, who is the head of Mr. Trump's security detail, sitting in a chair, just looking somewhat discombobulated and a little lost. I looked at Tony, and he'd said, did you effing hear what happened in the Beast? I said, no, Tony, I just got back. What happened? Tony proceeded to tell me that when the president got in the Beast, he was under the impression from Mr. Meadows that the off-the-record movement to the Capitol was still possible and likely to happen, but that Bobby had more information. So once the president had gotten into the vehicle with Bobby, he thought that they were going up to the Capitol, and when Bobby had relayed to him, we're not, we don't have the assets to do it, it's not secure, we're going back to the West Wing. The president had a very angry response to that. Tony described him as being irate. The president said something to the effect of, I'm the effing president, take me up to the Capitol now. To which Bobby responded, sir, we have to go back to the West Wing. The president reached up towards the front of the vehicle to grab at the steering wheel. Mr. Engel grabbed his arm, said, sir, you need to take your hand off the steering wheel. We're going back to the West Wing. We're not going to the Capitol. Mr. Trump then used his free hand to lunge towards Bobby Engel. And when Mr. Renato had recounted this story to me, he had motioned towards his clavicles.
2: Do you see why this would not be a great thing for Donald Trump right now at the midterms? To remind people, which Donald Trump loves to do about 2020, because he constantly lives in the past. Both feet are always in the past. It's always about Joe Biden or Barack Obama or Bill Clinton or Hillary Clinton or anybody in the Obama administration or the Jan Sixers or Jan, you know, all of that, always looking in the rearview mirror, actually turning around in his seat in the car and just driving backwards. So here's what he should be a little worried about, because even that Trump-friendly judge said the following on page 5 of his order. For these reasons, the court quashes the subpoena. However, the court notes that the parties are at a preliminary stage of this proceeding. In fact, a motion to dismiss remains pending. See, the BBC has moved to dismiss, saying, why are we being sued in Florida? We have no nexus or connection to Florida. You can't exert long-arm jurisdiction. It would be unfair. There's a notion of fairness that I'm being sued in a place and being dragged to a place that we could not have foreseen that we would be sued in. And it's unfair. You know, we have a concept of personal jurisdiction. We have cases on this particular point, like International Shoe and Helicopteros and all these cases that I learned 35 years ago when I went to law school that are still operative. There's some additional cases that have come up since in the area of personal jurisdiction and long-arm jurisdiction, but it still comes down to a two-part inquiry. Is there a statute that allows for this jurisdiction? And even if there is, does the basic notion of fairness allow a party to be dragged across the pond to defend themselves in this jurisdiction? The judge hasn't decided it yet. It got kicked from Judge Altman to Judge Kuntz. He's saying, let me get to the motion to dismiss. I may not have to do anything else. Should circumstances change, meaning should I rule against the BBC, they're permitted to file a motion seeking leave to issue a new subpoena. See, I think this is the judge. This is terrible for Trump. This is the judge signaling, let me get to the motion to dismiss because you may no longer be a party. We won't have to bother Ms. Hutchinson or Don Jr. or Eric ever again. If they do, the motion must be served on counsel for Ms. Hutchinson and must explain in great detail the circumstances that changed since the issuance of this order. Okay, so that's the judge. That's the BBC case. Donald Trump has a lot of these civil lawsuits out there that are like submarine cases that are just waiting to explode in his face, especially the timing of it. I mean, this is what Donald Trump wants the American people to be talking about and focused on 35 days or so to the midterms? I don't think so.
9: I doubt that Senator Klobuchar woke up this morning, I'll ask her this, and thought that by the end of the day, she would be responsible for one of the most incredible moments in recent Senate history, I'm just going to call it. And I really doubt that she woke up thinking she would use her knowledge of Midwestern college sports to make one of her Republican colleagues look, and this is his fault, dumber than any of her Republican colleagues has ever looked in a hearing before that I have seen in my time in this town. But I do know that the Republican colleague of hers in question woke up feeling pretty darn good about himself. Because here was the headline we woke up to in Axios this morning. Senator Eric Schmidt is drawing buzz as a possible Vance VP in 2028. To be clear, I live here and I work in around this world. There is no such buzz. Washington politicos are not running around talking about how Missouri Senator Eric Schmidt is going to be the next vice president. But it was the description of Schmidt in that article that really told you everything you need to know about where the news tip about the vice presidential buzz was really coming from. And here's what it said, quote, we hear the VP news Schmidt 51 as trustworthy, intelligent, articulate, and a deft political operator, like it was written by his mother. Now, I don't know who Axios' sources are for that story, but I can tell you that is the kind of story you might expect a politician's own staff to leak, especially on the day when they think their boss is about to have a big, big moment on Capitol Hill, something that could catapult him into the national spotlight. And Senator Eric Schmidt certainly did get that moment today, just not in the way I think he was hoping for. Just a few hours after Axios published their anonymous piece about Eric Schmidt's supposed buzz, Republicans on Capitol Hill held a big hearing with former special counsel Jack Smith as their witness. It was supposed to be an opportunity for Republicans to tear into Jack Smith over their allegations that he had concocted a witch hunt against their favorite president, Donald J. Trump. And Eric Schmidt had his big moment in that hearing all planned out with visual aids, on poster board, everything. And here's how it went.
10: Did you go to an NBA game between the Golden State Warriors and the Atlanta Hawks on February 3rd, 2024?
11: I'm sorry, could you say that again?
10: Did you go to an NBA game between the Golden State Warriors and the Atlanta Hawks on February 3rd, 2024?
11: What city would that be in?
10: Atlanta.
11: No.
10: Okay. So your testimony today is that you did not go to a Hawks game on February 3rd, 2024. Is that correct?
11: I have no recollection of that.
10: Okay. Is it your testimony that you were not in Atlanta on February 3rd, 2024? Let me just give you a little context.
11: Yeah.
10: The day before, Fannie Willis came clean with her affair with the prosecutor. You know, the Atlanta prosecutor that was also trying to get Trump. The next day, were you in Atlanta?
11: I do not believe so.
10: Okay, did you ever go to Atlanta during your time as special counsel?
11: I really don't think so. It's possible I flew through the Atlanta airport on the way to Florida, but I do not have a recollection of going to Atlanta. I definitely did not go to a Hawks game. I'm
10: okay.
11: Sure of that.
10: Did you ever meet Nathan Wade or Fannie Willis in your time as special counsel?
11: No.
10: What would you say if I had a series of text messages from your team that said you were in Atlanta at a Warrior-Hawks game on February 3rd, 2024, the day after Willis and Wade announced their affair? I don't think you know that we have this stuff. So
11: yeah.
10: I'll give you a second to process it so you don't, you know, perjure yourself.
11: You just took it down really quick. If I could look at that again.
10: Okay.
12: Mr. Chairman, can we give the witness a copy so he can see what's being read to him?
10: Well, I think you've already sufficiently answered. I want to run through. We'll put it in a follow-up. You can respond. I think you've already perjured yourself, but did you or your office...
13: Can we see it? Can we see it?
10: Did you or your office seek... This is my time.
12: Senator,
10: if you want to use your time to criticize my question, go ahead. Ranking member, you have weaponized the Department of Justice against political enemies to an extent that has never happened in the history of this country. You will go down as a total dirtbag. I yield my time.
9: There it was. That was Senator Schmidt's big Perry Mason moment there, everyone. The moment when he thought he had caught Jack Smith in a lie about a secret meeting he held with Fannie Willis in Georgia. And this makes absolutely no sense, the conspiracy. A meeting so secret that obviously Jack Smith attended an NBA game in public while he was there, okay? Just think about how crazy that conspiracy theory even is. And you can see the way he actually smirks to himself when Jack Smith says he never went to the basketball game. Like he really believes he just nailed Jack Smith for lying under oath about attending a basketball game. And it was all so confusing and weird that might have been the end of it. But Senator Amy Klobuchar was not going to let that whole episode go.
14: Mr. Chairman, then you're going to be able to allow the witness to see this fast poster board that we saw? Is that going to be included then in the... So the witness can look at that at some point here before the hearing's over? Because we couldn't see what it said. And I'm a former prosecutor, too, and I have never seen anyone just say, what do you think of this, and put it down. We need a copy of the actual text.
9: Okay. Before we move on, let me just stop here to savor this moment. When Senator John Kennedy runs over as quickly as his legs will carry him to defiantly hold up the poster board showing the alleged text. And Senator Eric Schmidt crosses his arms in a smug display of self-satisfaction. You see him there right in the middle of the screen. He clearly felt that his moment was about to go viral and make him a MAGA darling. The kind of moment that could turn the little fantasy making of his team into supposed VP buzz, into the real thing. But anyone who knows Amy Klobuchar knows she's dogged, and she wanted answers, and boy, did she get them.
14: Should we maybe give him the chance to look at it and then go back at it so he can see it?
11: I think I can address it.
14: Okay, do you want to, this isn't in my time, but yes, Mr. Smith, please address it.
11: Just very briefly, and this, if this is the correct basketball game, I recall going to a University of Maryland basketball game where Caitlin Clark was playing right around that time. And the Marshall Service was there with me. You could check if that was the exact date. It was Maryland playing Iowa, I think February of 2024. But again, that's, you could check that out if that's what we're talking about. Yes.
14: Could it then be that University of Iowa's the Hawkeyes? Could that be it? And maybe before we show this kind of thing, I know. But if he was at an Iowa game, is that correct?
11: It was because Caitlin Clark was coming to Maryland to play. So we went to the game.
14: I know, but that might be the confusion over the names of the team, but perhaps you should have looked at it more carefully.
10: Whose questioning is this, by the way, Mr. Chairman?
14: Are you using your time, Senator?
10: Is this what this is?
14: No.
10: Are we just having an open session here?
14: I'm glad you're trying to rehabilitate the witness,
10: but it's not your time.
14: You are calling a witness a dirtbag.
10: I presented him with text messages about him wanting to meet with people that could have obviously been related to the prosecution that was coordinated with his office in Atlanta.
14: Well, I'm going to begin my questions now, but I think that people should have their facts straight before they accuse someone of being a dirtbag and not get the teams wrong.
10: I stand by that statement.
14: You have the teams wrong, sir.
15: Senator Klobuchar,
14: Mr. Chairman,
15: has the floor. Proceed with your questions.
14: Thank you. From the state of Minnesota, where we have the Gophers, so there's not a lot of confusion. There's not a lot of professional teams with those names.
9: Amy Klobuchar, very relentless there. Eric Schmidt, very cranky. The two staffers behind him, very sheepish. That's my little description there. So Eric Schmidt's big made-for-TV gotcha moment was based on a sloppy mistake that he and his staff made. He had the wrong basketball game. He confused the men's NBA team, the Atlanta Hawks, with the NCAA women's team, the Iowa Hawkeyes. Smith was at an entirely different game in an entirely different league in an entirely different state. In fact, you can actually see Jack Smith here in this video attending that women's basketball game in Maryland, hundreds of miles away from that NBA game in Atlanta. And to give you a sense of what a spectacular failure this whole thing was for Senator Schmidt, I want to just play a bit of that moment again. But this time, just watch the expression on the face of Republican Senator Katie Britt, who I would note is herself a former Senate chief of staff.
11: I recall going to a University of Maryland basketball game where Caitlin Clark was playing right around that time. And the Marshall Service was there with me. You could check if that was the exact date. It was Maryland playing Iowa.
9: The look on her face as she watched this slow-moving self-implosion of her colleague is, well, it's everything. That moment, may it live on the internet for a long time. And guess what, everyone? Senator Amy Klobuchar did not let Eric Schmidt just brush this whole thing under the rug. Here she was again, a little later in that same hearing.
14: We have confirmed that, in fact, you were right, Mr. Smith. Iowa, the Iowa Hawkeyes, played Maryland on February 3rd, 2024. The game was, in fact, in Maryland, Mr. Smith. And I would just say, for a U.S. senator to have false information and imply, based on a confusion about the name of a team, which I knew, knowing my Midwestern sports, and imply that you were in another city, that you were somehow involved that day in what was happening in Georgia, and then call you a dirtbag, is something that deserves an apology.
9: Now, you would think, at this point, everyone, that Senator Eric Schmidt would slink away after all this. The MAGA world would just pretend it all didn't happen. Nope, not what happened. This whole episode was made all the more embarrassing by what was happening outside of the hearing room. Let me just put on my comms hat again and tell you that sometimes when a politician thinks they're going to have a big moment, they give a little heads up to friendly media outlets that something big is coming. Maybe you even add in some suggested talking points about it. And sure enough, right as Senator Schmidt finished grilling Jack Smith, all sorts of MAGA media influencers had already seized on it. And either they didn't watch the hearing at all, or they are so red-pilled they didn't see what everyone else watching saw happen. Because Fox News host Sean Hannity tweeted a video of the hearing saying that Senator Eric Schmidt, quote, put Jack Smith on the spot. What hearing were you watching? I don't know what hearing. MAGA podcaster Benny Johnson tweeted a video with the caption, Senator Eric Schmidt just caught Jack Smith perjuring himself on the stand in his testimony. Is that what you actually saw happen, Benny Johnson? And despite all that supposed buzz around Senator Schmidt, the podcaster still managed to spell his name wrong, which is just an extra special, just a little cherry on top of the whole day. Now, other MAGA influencers also piled on, and guess what? Almost all of them have since deleted their posts, praising Senator Schmidt for what was supposed to be this big gotcha moment. But the media blitz didn't stop at just tweets. As the hearing was still going on, Senator Schmidt showed up for what appears to have been a pre-scheduled interview with the Charlie Kirk Show, where the host continued to praise him as if they hadn't bothered to watch the hearing either.
16: Senator Schmidt, you did a great job. So gotta give you some flowers here, sir. So you had text messages from his team confirming that he was going to a Hawks game, and he sat there acting dumbfounded and completely clueless.
10: It was the only NBA or NCAA men's game going on at that time in Atlanta. He claimed later that he was at another game. Here's the thing. My job is to ask the questions.
9: It was the only NBA or NCAA men's game that was going on. Just sit with that for a second, because I have been sitting with it for a while. The Republican Party has spent the last 3 years claiming to be the ultimate defenders of women's sports. It's the number one issue, says a lot of them. But I guess Eric Schmidt and his staff didn't think to Google if there was any women's basketball games happening that day when they were making their little fancy poster board.
1: Donald Trump's return from Oklahoma, a total disaster. You saw yesterday he gave that deranged speech in Texas, then the even more deranged speech in Oklahoma. He returned to headlines like this. This is from State Regime Media Fox. Here's what they write. The Fox News homepage, Texas toss-up, non-MAGA Republicans defecting at alarming rates, could flip a deep red stronghold. And the State Regime Media Fox poll has James Tallarico, the Democrat leading MAGA Republican extremist, 53% to 46%, heading into the midterms as we approach the final home stretch. Then in the latest polling of Texas 15, one of these heavily gerrymandered MAGA districts, the Democrat Bobby Pulido is beating the MAGA Republican extremist Monica De La Cruz 54% to 41%. I'm going to share with you in a moment what MAGA Republican Senator Daines is saying. He's sounding the alarm. I'll show you in a little bit what some former MAGA voters are saying. But I think we start at the top right here with Donald Trump whining and crying and saying, if we don't win the midterms, they're going to impeach me. I'm terrified that I'm going to get impeached. You're going to get impeached, but I think impeachment is the least of your worries. As I've said before, and let me be very clear, no one should be running for the Democratic ticket for presidency unless you commit that Donald Trump and the other war criminals in this regime will be handed over to The Hague when Democrats take control of the presidency in the future. And when Democrats take control of all branches of government, they get sent to The Hague because they are war criminals. And they've slaughtered children and they've killed people throughout the world in obvious ways that are clear war crimes. Here is Donald Trump. So you can hear for yourself. This was him in Oklahoma. They're going to impeach me. Here, play this clip.
17: Because I am in the ballot. And if we don't win, they'll end up impeaching me. They had a guy on the other day, a Democrat congressman, and they said, are you going to impeach President Trump? Yeah, I think so. what, tell me, under, he created one of the greatest economies, maybe the greatest economy, definitely the greatest economy in the history of our country. Crime is down at the record level.
1: Then you had incredibly pathetic, did you see this? J.D. Vance, he's like, come on, man. This was his interview with Hannity. Just give us two more years. Give us two more years, and it's going to be a great result. Can you give me two more years? They're just begging, these losers. You've destroyed so many people's lives here in the United States and abroad, and here they are begging. Watch J.D. Vance. Let's play it.
18: You know me, Sean. I invite people. I like to talk to people about what can we do better? What can we improve on? There's so much that is going in the right direction. There's so much that I'm proud of. Absolutely, we need to get more done, which is why you need to give us two more years to get more great results for the American people.
1: And then J.D. Vance is like, look, I know people are wondering, like, I know we said there were $21 trillion that were coming in investment, or $19 trillion, or is it 21? I don't know. I lose track of what the actual number is. Okay, 19? What did Donald Trump say? But it's okay. The money's going to come in over time. Just you wait for it. Just you wait for it. Watch how pathetic this is, as he's like, Rome wasn't built in a day. The $19 trillion investment doesn't come in right away. Here, play this clip.
18: Or do you double down on policies that have finally gotten us back on track? I always remind people, Sean, Rome was not built in a day. That $19 trillion of new investment, that doesn't become immediately obvious. When it will become obvious is over the next couple of years, the next 5-10 years, when it's clear that we're finally rebuilding and reindustrializing our country.
1: Except the thing is, Donald Trump said it did come in right away, and he lied about all of it. There's not $19 trillion or $21 trillion or $5 trillion. The whole thing is completely made up. What is true, if we want to talk about trillions, JD, is that our debt under Donald Trump is now approaching $41 trillion. It has already exceeded $40 trillion. Our deficit is increasing. So there's no way you brought in trillions when we are seeing the debt increasing by trillions and the deficit increasing by trillions. But you are just a fraud. More from JD Vance right here, who says, look, we can go further. Because we can go further. Maybe what you don't like about us is we didn't go far enough. No, that's really not the issue. The issue that we have with you are your treasonous traitors who have destroyed the United States, and you've completely ruined the lives of so many people here. Watch what J.D. Vance says. Let's play this clip over here.
18: This is not the time to sort of gripe about all the little things. There are obviously, I think every single person who voted for us in 2024 could find something where they wish maybe congressional Republicans had gone further.
1: And so you want to know, J.D., how people actually feel? Let me show you what a former Republican voter has to say, who says, I'm going to vote for Tallarico. The current Republicans in Texas are not desirable for me. Here, let's play this clip.
19: We're going to vote for James Tallarico.
20: Oh, interesting.
19: We are voting blue because the current Republicans on the slate in Texas are not desirable. I'm not going to vote Republican in this election.
20: Wow. Is that the first time for you?
19: I don't know about the first time, probably all ballot, but certainly the first time that it's not a shoo-in for the GOP in the red.
1: And should we hear from Republican Senator Daines to see what he has to say? This is MAGA Republican Senator Steve Daines from Montana, and he says that the 2026 midterms feels like the 2006 midterms, where Democrats won overwhelmingly. Here, play this clip.
21: It's 33 days from election. There arguably could be some similarities between the 06 cycle and the 2026 cycle. Think about the condition of the country back in 06, an unpopular war. 6 in 10 Americans opposed the Iraq war at that point. Gas prices had doubled. Does this sound familiar? We ended up losing 6 seats. That was a night, by the way, we lost some redder states. That's when Jim Talent lost in Missouri. That's when, by the way, Sherrod Brown won in Ohio and beat DeWine. That's when in the state of Montana, John Tester beat Conrad Burns by the narrowest margin. Those were 3 of the 6 pickup seats that the Democrats got that night. Today, 6 in 10 Americans oppose the Iran war. Gas prices, enough said on gas prices. And so there's an argument, if you look at history, that 2026 feels a lot like 2006.
1: I actually think that it's incomparable to any other time. Donald Trump is so despised. This scumbag piece of trash war criminal is so hated and detested right now. I think people are underestimating what is actually going to happen at the midterms, and it's going to be a wave that has never been seen before. I mean, look what this lunatic criminal sex predator is behaving like. I mean, look, he's found civilly liable for sexual assault, right? He was found criminally responsible for these book records violations, multiple felony counts. He was found civilly liable for fraud. I can keep going on. You get it. But here's what they are posting. This is what he's doing. While the American people are paying record prices for diesel and gas, as the price of oil continues to surge. Now we learn that China's doing some diesel export bans. They're putting price controls or export controls on their diesel. Donald Trump has sent another U.S. aircraft carrier, the Theodore Roosevelt, to the Middle East, and another amphibious assault group to the Middle East, literally more than 10,000 service members on their way to the Middle East, as Donald Trump is clearly going to be escalating this war soon. He's provided Patriot interceptors, what little left exist, to Qatar and Saudi Arabia, not to Ukraine, as the U.S. has depleted most of its interceptors, preparing for Iran's retaliation against Saudi Arabia and Qatar. You have all of these incidents that I've been calling out, the Royal Air Force Fairford incident. You've got the Fly Dubai incident. Yesterday, there was an incident in Mecca where they said there was like a potential suicide bomber there. There are all of these things which Trump is now using for justification to escalate this catastrophic war. The American people are getting crushed right now. The 30-year fixed mortgage is like 7.5%. I wouldn't be shocked if it hit 8% soon. The 10, 20, 30-year treasury yields at record highs. That means the amount of money that the U.S. has to pay to service its debt is, you know, again, $1.35 trillion a year. Crushing interest rates. We now expect 3 more hikes, maybe 4 more hikes. It's been a 225 to 250 basis point swing from when we were expecting 3 interest rate cuts. Based on what former President Biden handed Donald Trump, we were expecting cuts. And Donald Trump can say, oh, we were handled a horrible economy. Inflation is higher than when Biden left, and all of the metrics are worse than when Biden left. It's undisputed that that's taking place, but I digress. So with all of this taking place, what's Trump doing? Trump will host the most exclusive dinner in the world, as he's calling it, for the top 185 purchasers of his meme crypto. Buy $1 million, maybe less, worth of the Trump coin should get you into an exclusive November 22nd meeting with Donald Trump. Now, Donald Trump, we know, has already pocketed $635 million from just this crypto scam, billions of dollars from all of his other scams and quid pro quos, as Jeff Stein writes. Investors down $4 billion on Trump crypto, but here's the invite. You got to spend $1 million more. Maybe you get to have dinner with him. Also, we're learning Jared Kushner is the largest shareholder in an Israeli firm investing in companies supplying equipment for the Israeli military, while he is the lead negotiator in the Gaza genocide, I would say. They're saying the deal with Gaza. There's no deal. There's just genocide. CNN reported that. But I think we all know. I'm glad CNN reported it, but I think we all know that that's what's going on. And meanwhile, you know, Donald Trump's deranged speech, I'll show you over this, where he says, it's just like, just watch. I mean, we're dealing with like a literal lunatic. He's like, a reporter said I was doing so many good things. She was trying to write down all of the good things, and then she ran out of paper. Here, play this clip.
17: Many things. You know, a person was on the other night, a beautiful woman defending me. And she was defending me against the radical left lunatics, right? And she said, you know, he did this, he did that, he did that, that, that, that. And then she said, and you know, I was writing this stuff last night for the show, and I ran out of paper. He's done so much. She said, it was sort of cool. She said, I ran out of paper. I have to get her name. I have to thank her. But she literally read off like 15 things, and she said, I literally ran out of paper. I'm looking all over the house for more paper. But ladies and gentlemen of Oklahoma,
1: Then Donald Trump tries to make jokes about the war crimes where he's blowing up fishing boats off the coast of Venezuela, claiming they're narco traffickers, while he's actually pardoning the biggest narco traffickers. And while there's no evidence that these people on the fishing boats who he's killing are narco traffickers, here, play this clip.
17: Everybody's afraid to get on a boat, so I feel so. I'd like to apologize to the fishermen of Venezuela and other places, please. But there's no drugs coming in, I'll tell you that.
1: He then calls his assistant, Margot Martin, on the stage and tells her how physically attracted he is to her and that she has good genes because he sees the parents and he goes, I believe in racehorse, like you're a good racehorse. And then before that, he's like, look at this, referring to her. Again, he's absolutely sickening. Here, play this clip.
20: Hi, Mom and Dad.
17: Thank you. Her mom and dad are here. Hello, Mom and Dad. I see why she's good looking, actually. You know, I believe in the racehorse theory. Fast horses, right? Great Mom and Dad. Thank you very much.
1: And I want to reflect on this. I always like to leave these videos on a more positive note. And so Dr. Abdul El-Sayed yesterday said something that resonated with me. And so let me share with you what he had to say yesterday. Let's play.
0: I'd rather an economy that makes 1,000 millionaires than 1 billionaire. And I articulated exactly why there's actually a duality there. Most billionaires don't park their money making more businesses. They park their money in the stock market. That is not meaningfully investing in opportunity. It's just investing in other billionaires. Those corporations, where do their money go? You buy stock and you name it, NVIDIA. Show me how that's making jobs. Especially considering where we are with a Fortune 500 now. Top 7 stocks make a ton of money and everyone else is kind of dipping. So how is it that a billionaire having more wealth is more productive for the economy? It doesn't make sense. So what you really need to be able to do is take that, if you're serious about building the most productive possible economy, take that excess money that would have been parked into the S&P 500 and invest it in good schools, good infrastructure, healthcare, childcare, which by the way, all make jobs, a ton of jobs, most of which are very difficult to automate. Try automating out childcare. Not a thing you can do. So I'm just saying that if we're serious about this, like that's what we got to get serious about doing.
3: You're listening to the American Democracy Minute, keeping your government by and for the people. President Donald Trump claimed in his July 16th speech that the Department of Homeland Security found 278,000 non-citizens on U.S. voter rolls, almost 16,000 of them in Nevada. How many of those Nevada residents were actually illegal voters? Zero. The day after the speech, Department of Homeland Security Secretary Mark Wayne Mullen said in a press briefing, there's not a question. It's not even a debate. One thing I love about numbers and I love about facts is that they don't lie, unquote. Nevada's Secretary of State was notified of 15,903 non-citizens on its voter rolls, apparently found using the DHS SAVE database system. Then, in an August 13th video meeting with state officials obtained by the Nevada Independent, DHS backtracked, saying it only had 185 registered voters for which it had a high confidence were non-citizens. Further investigation by the state found all of those voters were likely to be citizens. In announcing on September 28th that Nevada will not use the SAVE database system, Nevada Secretary of State Francisco Aguilar told KRNV, it's widely known that the SAVE database flags eligible voters as ineligible at high rates. We cannot and will not risk disenfranchising eligible voters and ripping away someone's constitutional right to vote, unquote. We've linked to more at AmericanDemocracyMinute.org.
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1: 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I'm Alex Wise.
2: It's a painful moment with lots of headwinds, just as we saw the fruits of our investments of the last two or three decades start to pay off.
3: This week on Sea Change Radio, we circle back with the leaders of two nonprofits trying to make a difference in two very different ways. First, we speak with Shannon Fernando, the founder and CEO of Alabaster International, as she describes her organization's business model and tells us about the promising African staple crop, NSET. Then we hear from the executive director of Vote Solar, Sach Constantine, to learn more about all things energy-related under the sun. We discuss the harm inflicted upon the solar industry by the current administration, look at some encouraging developments in both residential and commercial solar, and examine what we can do to keep lowering costs and get away from fossil fuels.

0: I'm joined now on SeaChange Radio by Shannon Fernando. She is the CEO and founder of Alabaster International. Shannon, welcome to SeaChange Radio.
1: Thanks so much. So nice to be here.
0: So your nonprofit, Alabaster International, it's a very intriguing idea. The concept is far-reaching and could impact millions and millions of lives. Why don't you give us a snapshot of your organization first?
1: Great. Thanks so much. So Alabaster International, we partner with Indigenous women and families in conflict-affected or marginalized communities, particularly those who are quite impoverished. And we partner with them to combat hunger in the region. So we work particularly in East Africa, in South Sudan, Ethiopia, and Kenya. And our work around combating hunger focuses on regenerative agriculture led by women.
0: And what was the light bulb moment that allowed you to create this organization?
1: So I am a family nurse practitioner by profession. And so I've been caring for patients actually here in LA with people experiencing homelessness in the Skid Row community. But at the same time, I started working, founded Alabaster, started working in Kenya and then eventually the other two countries, caring for patients, particularly children that were malnourished. And we really started to see the impact of malnourishment, particularly during the pandemic. And that really led us to really identify what are some sustainable solutions to hunger that we can create, starting with what's already in communities versus parachuting in a solution or relying on external food aid. And so that's really what caused us to begin to work in the regenerative agriculture space and also why I decided to start Alabaster because of the experiences that I was seeing on the ground.
0: Why don't you explain the connection you have with the Clinton Global Initiative and how that's going to hopefully assist in your organization's expansion?
1: So we're really honored to partner with the Clinton Global Initiative for a second year. So last year, we introduced our regenerative agriculture project focused on NSET, which is a remarkable crop, probably one that you've never heard of. And I'd love to get into that further. But basically, we partnered with CGI last year to introduce that project, and it's going very successfully. And so now, this year, we're building off of that project by introducing an AI component, combining that with women Indigenous knowledge regarding farming NSET.
0: Yeah, explain what NSET is. It's a fascinating crop that most Americans have never heard of, but it's a staple food in the regions that you're focusing on.
1: So NSET is a banana-like crop. It's indigenous to Ethiopia. So it's a staple food for actually 20 million Ethiopians, particularly in the southern and southwest region of Ethiopia. And what's remarkable about it is it's drought tolerant. It's perennial, so you can grow it year-round and harvest it year-round. And it's quite nutritious, high in carbohydrates, starch, and vitamin B12, calcium, iron. And so one big thing that we found when we came across NSET is there's 50 years of research showing that NSET is sort of the next answer to hunger in Africa, particularly in Africa, with the potential to feed up to 100 million people. But one of the big restrictions was that there were not in place any sharing agreements between Ethiopia and other countries for justifiable reasons. And so Alabaster, we were able to secure the first ever agreement between Ethiopia and their neighbor, Kenya, to share NSET across the international borders so we can understand its regional impact on food security.
0: So I had

0: there. The wild types of NSAID, so the types that are not currently eaten, they actually grow throughout the South and East African region already. But the cultivated form that's actually the one that's edible, that's the form that's only in Ethiopia. And so right now, because of that agreement that I mentioned, now NSAID is growing in field trials in Kenya, showing that it can now grow in different altitudes as well as soils and, you know, climate, different climatic conditions for the first time in history, essentially. So now we have NSAID growing at, you know, low elevation, as well as in Ethiopia, it grows at high altitudes or high elevation. So it does have a quite expansive variation in which it can grow. It can also grow in hotter climates as well as in cooler climates. But the really dry, arid areas is what we are currently testing to see how it will do in those conditions.
1: So I was just thinking of some of these staple crops and what's kind of been their silver bullet, something that sets them apart and makes them very useful to mass appeal. For example, rice, yes, it uses a lot of water in the growing, but then you have these tiny little beads, you know, the grains of rice, which can then be transported and stored very easily. And then it can be quite nourishing, and it's thousands of years of culture and cuisine. Similarly, bread, wheat is not the easiest thing to grow, but bread is not so easy to store. I guess you can freeze it and things like that, but it's not the most efficient way to get calories into people. How does NSAID stack up in terms of its storage capability? And you mentioned how 20 million people use it, but that's relatively a small swath of the African population. So will it be appealing to a wide range of palates if you try to introduce it to different cultures?
0: Absolutely. That's something that we've been, you know, considering and thinking about through our work, because we don't want to introduce a crop to a community and they, you know, don't want to eat it, they don't like it, they can't assimilate it into their normal diet. And so what we've been doing is we've been launching these, essentially these campaigns, but that's an interesting word, but these demonstrations, I would say, where we go into different communities and we partner with women in the community and we let them eat NSAID, we let them taste it, we let them cook with it, and they can give us feedback on how they like it, they don't like it. And so that's how we've been able to assess its acceptance and tolerance as a new food product. And so that's been really successful so far. We've done that in Kenya and in some newer parts of Ethiopia, where NSAID is not currently, you know, eaten. And so again, this is not it's not a one and done process. It's a you know, this is a development work. So it's a constant going back and forth with communities to make sure they feel heard, they feel listened to, and they feel comfortable with the product. And so that's why, you know, it's been taking some time. We've done this now for about a year, and we're still continuing to work with communities to assess get their feedback on how they can integrate it into their normal diet.
1: This is Alex Wise on Sea Change Radio, and I'm speaking to Shannon Fernando. She's the founder and CEO of Alabaster International. So, Shannon, we're talking about this regenerative agriculture campaign that's spearheaded by this crop NSAID, which is more popular in the Ethiopian region of Africa. What is NSAID's, how resilient is it once it's been packaged for consumption?
0: Essentially, NSAID, as we talked about, it's not the fruit that you eat, but it's actually the stalk of the tree that's basically peeled off, and there's a pulp that emerges from that scraping and peeling of the stalk. And then that pulp can, there's two things you can do with it. You can dry it and use it as a flour, like you would like an all-purpose flour. And that obviously can be used for probably up to a year, right, in terms of the shelf life or even more. But what's more common is that what communities do with that pulp is they actually put it into the ground to ferment it. And once it's in the ground, it can stay in the ground for up to 6 to even 9 months, where they can then utilize it anytime they want during that time. It's kind of like a underground refrigerator, so to speak, where they put it into the ground and it goes through the fermentation process. And that allows them to access the NSAID pulp at any time they want. And then they can use that to make bread or porridge or other items.
1: So it's like a sourdough starter, or like the way Koreans would use kimchi traditionally and ferment it in their backyards.
0: Exactly, exactly.
1: And why don't you give us some idea of the most popular ways to consume it? When could I taste it

0: in an Ethiopian restaurant, for example? How would I eat it?
1: Great. So two main ways. There's two kinds of products that an NSAID tree can produce. One is kocho or bula. So kocho is the, like I mentioned, that stalk that that you get a pulp from, and then you put that into the ground to ferment. And then once that fermentation is process is done, it's about a month or so at the least, then you eat that as kocho. And that can essentially can be made into like a chapati, like a pancake, or bread, or even biscuits. So those are the common things. Like, so in Ethiopian restaurants, especially in Addis, the capital, you'll find that there's kocho biscuits, right? So these, and they have kind of a soury taste because of the fermentation process. You can eat it with, you know, with cheese or butter or any kind of, you know, savory biscuit.
0: But is it a little dense, like taro?
1: Yes, exactly. It's has a little, and it's a little bit chewy. It's chewy. So yeah, it's a little bit more dense than like a wafer. And then the second way is bula. Bula is actually the pulp that I mentioned. They squeeze it to get a more refined liquid or milk-like material, liquid. And then that actually can be used to make porridge. And so that, and that's very popular among pregnant women because of the vitamin B12 levels. But in restaurants or kind of mainstream, what you'll see more of is the kocho.
0: So let's think about the logistics that you and your organization have been implementing in trying to spread the gospel, if you will, of NSAID. How have you been connecting with larger NGOs and governments, and what needs to happen to really accelerate this crop and make it more ubiquitous?
1: So we've been really grateful, because one of the biggest strengths of our work and our project is the community buy-in and the community rapport. So that's Alabaster's model in general, is we always go in as listeners, partners, and we let local communities lead us and guide us. So we have a whole team of especially women, but also male farmers that are supporting the work, giving us feedback, letting us know what's working, what's not working in terms of barriers that they're facing to scale NSAID in their community, what kinds of inputs they need. Is it more seedlings? Is there a disease that's impacting their crop? And so we need to assist them with that. And so that's been really, really positive and has ensured that our work is really farmer-centric and led by them. So our work, we always say our work is co-designed, co-implemented with local communities on the ground. And then the second thing I'll say is we have a lot of great buy-in from local and national government agencies. We're working with the Ministry of Agriculture in Ethiopia. We're working with the Ethiopian Biodiversity Institute. And so those partners, in addition to more local partners as well, like regional agricultural bureaus, have been supporting us to make sure that we're aligned with their national priorities.
0: The organization is Alabaster International. Folks can find it at alabasterinternational.org. Shannon Fernando, thanks so much for being my guest on Sea Change Radio.
1: Thank you.
2: Not a word was spoke between us. There was a little risk involved. Everything up to that point had been left unresolved. Try imagining a place where it's always safe and warm. Come in, she said, I'll give you

0: burned out from exhaustion, buried in the hail, poisoned in the bushes and blown out on the trail. Hunted like a crocodile, ravaged in the corn. Come in, she said, I'll give you shelter from the storm.
1: I'm joined now on SeaChange Radio by Sach Constantine. 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
2: Alex, thanks for having me back. It's great to be here.
1: So we haven't had you on for a little while, and I've been wanting to talk to you because every time I see something coming across the news about solar, I do think of Vote Solar. It's one of the leading advocacy groups in the space. Why don't you first tell our listeners what the mission of your organization is all about, and then we'll dive into some specifics.
2: Yeah, I appreciate that. You know, Vote Solar has been around for about 25 years now. Our mission is to make solar a viable and first choice in the energy stack that we use in this country to supply the economy's needs. We've been working since our founding days in California, but now in states all across the country to make sure that there are pathways for affordable, safe, clean solar to be used not only by the utilities that supply power through our pipes and wires, but also in your homes and businesses.
1: And before we get into some of the good news and some of the silver linings in the space, we kind of have to do our due diligence and mark this 2026 discussion with what's been happening at the federal level, which is pretty scary in terms of anybody who believes in the sun as a legitimate and efficient, clean source of energy is appalled by what's been happening. Give our listeners a little bit of an overview and where the biggest gut punches have come.
2: Yeah, and they have been gut punches, Alex. Look, many people describe the last 25 years of solar growth in this country as the solar coaster. There have been ups and downs, and there certainly have been. And with any upstart technology, that was always going to be the case. We have the advantage of, as you say, of looking to the sun, this virtually infinite source of energy, as far as we're concerned, this big ball of energy sitting up above the planet, raining energy down on us. There is no reason to think that this industry can't scale, can't grow to meet the needs in so many ways of the economy. So when you tasted the moment at the end of the Biden administration, when IRA and the bipartisan infrastructure law really highlighted the opportunities for industrial growth through solar and clean energy development, through energy supply, through solar and clean energy development, for addressing affordability and poverty issues and access issues to the economy, you were at the top of this solar coaster. You're at a moment when you really saw all of the potentials being available. So this downturn, this particular downturn under this administration's policy and this administration's direction comes as a real letdown, whether it's that feeling of dropping off the edge of the roller coaster track or the gut punch. Right, taking away the 25D, taking away the ITC, or at least phasing it out.
1: Sorry, can you explain what the ITC is?
2: Yeah, so the investment tax credit was a really important part of how the solar industry has developed over the years. It was basically the signal from the federal government that by investing in clean energy, you were doing something that was good for the economy, good for our policy plans, and that was rewarded with a tax credit. And there have been various iterations and scales of that tax credit over the years, but it's been one of the important drivers of how the solar industry has gained its footing, gained its status now as a real competitor in the market. And it's still a nascent technology, so this kind of overt government support is still common in other countries and should be common here as we're building this really important industry out. And we saw it pay off. We saw it pay off in terms of jobs in the industry and real optimism and real investment dollars flowing towards the development of solar at all scales, at large scale, at community scale, and even at the individual scale. So this was a payoff for having a government tax credit, the ITC, or other forms of incentives in the tax code or in direct incentives, either federal or state. And it paid off for the economy. It grew jobs. It grew an energy source. It made us competitive in this world. of energy procurement. So along comes this administration, and those things take a big hit with the big omnibus bill, the one big bold bill that was proffered. It took away some of those incentives. It created a very difficult environment, a very unstable environment for investment to take place, which in and of itself is a barrier to growth and investment, right? Uncertainty is something that financiers and project developers don't like. But then on top of that, to sort of pour salt in this wound, right? To go from this very high expectation environment with a real recognition of all the value of solar to these headwinds and to knocking out one of the legs of the stool for solar development and battery development and just modern clean technology is the headwind. So now you have a federal government that's putting hostile messaging out that is trying to undermine the truth about climate science, to put up red herrings about what's driving costs in both the economy and in our energy bills. And there is right now a real affordability crisis. We are seeing multiple increases in how much we pay for energy, even as we're taking support away from the one source of energy that can help drive costs down over the long run. So all of these things, whether they're a lot of little punches or one big gut punch, they're all coming at once. And it's a painful moment with lots of headwinds, just as we saw the fruits of our investments of the last two or three decades start to pay off. But let's acknowledge what some of the concerns and fears are. Let's acknowledge that people are facing unprecedented rise in their bills. And you know, they want to know, are you going to spend money on something that's going to hurt me more? Are you going to spend some money on something that's unsafe? We have answers to all of those questions. We have good stories to tell, truthful, fact-based stories to tell. And we can use that to counter this rhetoric. I don't want to downplay the harm that is being done by the misinformation, the disinformation, and by, quite frankly, the maliciousness of these policy conversations. But let's not assume that we are powerless against it. We have a good story to tell. We have strong economics behind us, and we have real problems that governors and commissions at the state level, mayors and council members at the local level that they have to address. And that will always play in our favor.
1: So, Sach, you were just speaking about the solar majority, and I couldn't help but think of my own personal experience this last year where I did a little DIY solar project here at my home where I'm a renter. So I was a little handcuffed by how much I could roll out. But exploring that side of things, I realized that this was such a politically neutral source of power that you could look in the reddest parts of California and the bluest parts of California. You're still going to see people strapping solar panels onto their RVs or strapping them onto their homes or wherever they are, because it just makes perfect sense. It's not only a clean source, it's a very economical one.
2: Yeah, look, solar should never have been a political issue. What do people want? What do they need? They need power for their homes, for their refrigeration, for their cooking, for their heating. They need to keep the lights on, and they need to feed their families. They need to put food on the table, and they need to take care of an array of needs for themselves and for their families. And solar is just a tool to do that. It should never have become politicized. And the truth is that no matter how the federal priorities shift, no matter what this administration tries to say in terms of disinformation, governors, state lawmakers need to deliver those services to people. And solar is a way to do that. And in fact, it's a very popular, modern, clean, quiet, non-polluting way to do it, right? It has advantages, and people see that and they like it. So, you know, when newly elected governors like the New Jersey governor or the Virginia governor include the issue of solar access and include the issue of affordability and include the issue of reliability and resilience in their inaugural speeches, you know that we are here and we are ready, and that the DIYers who got us started back in the day with those small off-grid solar installations, they have achieved something, because now solar is a mainstream available product. It transcends party lines, it transcends geographies, and voters and rate makers and homeowners and renters all see that. It is our job to bend policy towards this outcome, towards the accessibility, towards the ability of local communities to invest in this. That's what we should be doing as responsible leaders in this space. And it really should not become partisan or punitive in any way.
1: What's the general mix in terms of incentives? What was the mix previously under the Biden administration in terms of federal versus state benefits? And moving forward, how can both commercial and home residential solar potential customers plan for both short and long-term investments into this technology, not worrying so much about who wins the next election?
2: If you'll indulge me, I'll back up a little bit, right? In the early days of solar, and let's talk about California, because California is where the modern solar era really starts. By 2007, legislation is in place called the California Solar Initiative, or it comes out of legislation, the Million Solar Roofs legislation turns into the California Solar Initiative. There are three legs to that stool. The stool that was set there to hold up solar and build it out. You know, one of those legs was the federal ITC and federal tax incentives. And those mattered both for large scale and to the individual homeowner or business investing in solar behind the meter on their premises. There was the state incentive that it created, and that was a really big part of it, that state level incentive, which was a signal to consumers, both commercial and residential and private, that they should invest in solar and that it was safe to invest in solar. That was a really big part. And this same story is true across all the states that have been solar leaders, all the states that have some significant solar investment. And then the third piece that was really important, but at the time seemed less a part of the early development, was the rate. The rates that you pay for electricity and the timing of that payment, and the rate that you get paid for any exports from your solar. We call that net metering. That's really just a term for how it was set up. You netted out what you imported against what you exported, and you got a certain price for that. So those three legs of the stool are really important. We need flexibility. We need resilience. We need the grid services to keep the lights on, to keep the system afloat out there on these nodes, on your businesses, on your homes. In order to get that, we have to figure out how to pay for that. And we have, for example, a virtual power plant tariff that we are working with some of our fellow travelers. That kind of standardization, that's going to be more and more a part of the value proposition.
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4: Hey there, everyone, and welcome to episode 851 of the Tim Coromel Show for Sunday, October 4th, 2026. I can't believe it's October already, and I'm joined on the show once again by my co-host, co-producer, and Photoshop expert and AI image expert, show art producer, Joe. How are you, Joe Santorsa? How are you, Joe?
5: I'm doing fine, Tim. Obviously, you just made Jimmy Kimmel.
4: Did I?
5: Because he always... Because he always runs a clip of all the news anchors who say, I can't believe it's October.
4: There you go, right? I can't.
5: And he runs a whole clip of them.
4: And joining us from down Tennessee way, Adam Ebert. How are you, Adam?
6: Okay.
4: Okay.
6: Beautiful out.
4: Okay. Okay. Well, you know, it's just the three of us this week, and so we got plenty to talk about.
6: Just the three
4: but
6: of us.
4: Starting tomorrow, I have to start my preparations for my colonoscopy a week from tomorrow. Uh-oh. Yay!
5: When is it?
4: It is October 12th.
5: And starting tomorrow?
4: Yep. Yeah, you.
6: Tomorrow, I thought it was like a day prep.
5: It is, but
4: there's certain things you have to do like a week before. You have to stop taking any fiber supplements, any of that stuff. I mean, the real prep is the day before, but you know, there's like they send you the little thing. It says, well, 7 days before do this, and 3 days before do that, and. Blah,
6: actually,
4: blah, blah.
6: I do have some good news to share.
4: What's that?
6: So my mom had her last radiation treatment for a small spot of lung cancer. They're confident they got it, and she goes back for a checkup next month. But tentatively, my mom beat cancer.
4: Well, that's good.
5: Good.
4: That is good. That is good.
6: She didn't ring the bell, though. I'm like, Mom, you should have rang the bell. It's a energy thing. It's a vibe thing. You're
5: ring the bell? When I was that?
6: Well, so I guess some places when you do your last radiation treatment, they have you ring a bell.
5: Oh.
4: Yeah. Like,
6: it's not just for you, Mom. It's for everyone else.
4: I remember I saw the clip on the news of Jamie Raskin ringing the bell after his last cancer treatment.
5: Mm.
4: So I guess it's a tradition in some hospitals.
5: I guess.
4: Or clinics or whatever. But anyway, so Adam, what's going on down Tennessee way?
6: Well, you know, so, the dog days of summer finally over. Thank you very much for whatever deities upstairs. It's been beautiful out, so I'm trying to spend as much time outside as possible, taking my lunches at work outside, stuff like that. But other than that, nothing much really. Just the usual.
4: Well, that's good.
6: Got my D&D game tonight. Looking forward to it.
4: That'll be good. That'll be good. Yeah. We're going into fall here in Pennsylvania. It's already getting down in the 40s at night.
5: Oh yeah.
4: So, Joe, what's happening up Scranton way?
5: In Scranton, well, again, we voted, and I got an email back saying that they received my ballot. So our ballots are in. I voted for Paige Cognetti, the current mayor of Scranton and the future congressman from our district.
4: Yeah, she was she was on MSNL the other day. One of the shows had her on.
5: Yeah.
4: I think it was Lawrence O'Donnell.
5: MSNL. Yeah. I think I saw a clip of that. But, she's doing great. Her ads are great. I think Bresnahan is running scared. A lot of ads about his insider stock trading, especially the Medicaid stock trades he made right before he voted for the big, beautiful bill that took everybody off Medicaid. And he sold $130,000 worth of stock the week before his vote. How does that happen?
4: There you go. Hmm. Yeah, right.
5: So that's hurting him a lot here in this district. Because he ran 2 years ago on insider stock trading. That was his big deal. He was going to stop it. And then he became one of the biggest stock traders
4: Exactly.
5: In Congress.
6: A lying Republican? Inconceivable.
5: Yeah, a scion to a big electrical company in this area. His father owns a multi-million dollar business electrician. And he was born on third base and thinks he hit a triple.
4: There you go. Well, I will be voting this afternoon after we finish this show, because we received our ballots in the mail. I have them right here on the desk. So Ron and I will be filling those out later today. And I'll figure out how we're going to get them back. So you said you mailed yours. I did mail it.
5: Yep.
4: I was thinking about taking them to a Dropbox. So I don't know. But I guess it's okay to mail them. I don't know.
5: About the Dropbox was, like Barbara said, we'd have to go together, right? Mm-hmm. Because I can't take her. She can't take mine. We're off doing different things, and it's just a pain in the ass to do something like that. So we just mailed them.
4: Oh, okay.
5: And they got them. You know, what's good about Pennsylvania is they let you know when it's on its way, and they let you know when they got it, you know, and they also let you know if there's anything wrong with it so you can fix it.
4: Right. Well, that's good. That's good. Yeah. So anyway, I'll be voting for my Congressman Chris DeLizio, who is one of the six congressmen that Pete Hegseth tried to go over for, that made the videos about you don't have to follow illegal orders for the troops. And so, yeah, we'll see. Apparently what came out this week is they've been trying to hide the amount of damage from the bombing of the military bases in the Middle East that, you know, that, but the soldiers are leaking them out to social media. And they're making the rounds on social media showing the bombs coming in and hitting, blowing stuff up. So, but they don't want us to know that.
5: Oh, no, because we won. We won this months ago. It was over.
4: Yeah. And then did you guys see Pete Hegseth's stupid speech the other day? No fatties, no trannies, no whatever.
5: And just see one of the three people he appointed to his board or whatever. looked like all three.
4: Right, Elon Musk.
5: Yeah, but that other guy, what was his name? He was in Bermuda shorts and a Margaritaville shirt, and he had a beard that one comic described as it looked like his pubic hairs crawled up his shirt and landed on his chin.
4: Right.
5: And so he said, no beardos or weirdos. And he appointed a bearded weirdo.
4: Right. He's just weirdo. They're all weirdos. So anyway, well, it's just every week is another shit show, right?
5: Yeah, that's what it is.
4: It just really is. It really is. So

0: much describes the Trump administration inside and out. So
1: that's it.
0: Yep. Yeah, yeah, it's just ridiculous. And you know, he's going to these rallies where he can't even get hardly a crowd there, you know, or the only people that are coming are his troops, still MAGA judds that still wear his hat, red hats and shit.
2: And even they aren't turning out like they used to.
0: They can't afford the gas to go.
2: Well, not just that, but I mean, it's old hat. And I think, like I said, I think a lot of people are getting wise to the fact that it's about soothing his ego. It's balm for his ego.
0: That's exactly it. Yep, yeah, yeah. Well, I really truly think that when the votes are counted on November 3rd, that the Republicans are going to lose in a massive landslide, bigger than 2018.
2: I'm feeling cautiously optimistic. And I've said it before, Tim, and I'll say it again. If I had to choose one, I'd say I want the Senate more than the House, because taking the Senate, assuming we have a majority leader with the chutzpah, the balls to do it, it breaks the heritage to federal bench pipeline. Because what needs to be done is just say, hey, for the next 2 years, we're not considering any Article III judgeships. Well, we're going to save all those for the next Democratic president. Go fuck yourself.
0: Well, and the other thing, well, you know, the word came out that supposedly Alito is thinking about retiring from the Supreme Court. So if he does do that and the Republicans lose the Senate on Election Day, I'm waiting for them
2: I don't think he's going to retire. Maybe if the Republicans keep hold of the Senate, he'll announce his retirement. But he's not going to announce it before Election Day.
0: My concern is that they're going to try to push through a replacement for him after the November election before the Republicans lose the Senate. Like they did Amy Coney Barrett. They rushed her through in like 6 days.
2: That just gives us incentive to play hardball. And again, someone needs to go to Chuck Schumer's office, sit him down, and gently tell him, you are not a wartime consigliere.
0: Mm-hmm. Yeah.
2: You need to retire. It's over, old man. We need someone. He is married to this vision of the Senate as a good old boys club where even if we don't agree, we're still friends. It's like, no, Mitch McConnell would slit your throat if he thought it would get him something. All right. And I mean that literally. I genuinely believe he would slit someone's throat.
1: There's not much. There's not much the Democrats could do about it between November and January. If that did happen, I just don't see Alito leaving once the term starts.
0: Yeah.
1: In the middle of the term. If he does, he'll announce that he's leaving maybe at the end of the term or something. But that does not create a vacancy.
0: Right. Yeah. Well, I mean, we'll have to wait and see what happens. But, you know, I agree. I think, but I really believe we're going to take both chambers by a large percentage. I don't know about the Senate. I mean, but, you know, I don't know. But we have to get enough in the Senate to overcome the Fetterman, Joe Manchin effect. You know what I mean?
1: Well, yeah.
0: Make him irrelevant. we can't have him being the deciding vote over the next
1: year. And he's caucusing with the Republicans, as we know.
0: Well, I mean, he sat on the stage the other day and accidentally said, oh, I'm a lifelong Republican. And then they corrected him and he said, oh, I mean Democrat. You know,
1: no, he meant Republican.
2: But again, he's proof that the best way to make someone Republican is through massive brain damage.
0: Yeah. Well,
1: and he is obsessed. His central issue is Israel, that Israel can do no wrong. There is no genocide. There is no anything. We have to stop talking about that. Fully support them and turn a blind eye to everything that's going on in the West Bank, in Gaza, in Lebanon, you know, in Syria, in Jordan. Just, you know, turn a blind eye to it. That's his whole thing. Mm-hmm. Saw a picture of him the other day going up an escalator holding an Israeli flag. Like, A, what party do you belong to? And B, what country are you a senator in?
0: Yep. Yeah. Well, I mean, and also, you know, Trump's dementia is getting so bad. I heard a little bit of a speech down in Alabama, and it just made no sense. It was complete gibberish nonsense, you know. And he's back on the on the boats and the sharks and the things and all the, you know, crazy shit, you know.
1: And he also has a new way of standing. Did you see that?
0: Oh, that, yeah, that thing with his leg was weird. Some people thought that he was wearing a leg brace or something.
1: I don't know. I think he's just, maybe that's the part of his brain that doesn't coordinate anymore. No, he left one foot pointed one way, another foot pointed. Somebody said he looked like Bullwinkle the Moose.
0: Right. Yeah. Well, your show was perfect this week, President Roosevelt, because he keeps falling asleep. It's hilarious. But
1: stole that right from Jimmy Kimmel.
0: Right.
1: He was in Brooklyn this year, this week.
0: Yeah, I saw
1: this past week he was in Brooklyn, and he has his wife playing the human printer. She comes on stage. What's her name? That bimbo
0: Natalie Harp. Yeah.
1: His last show before he left California, he had his wife come out with a blonde wig and a printer and everything, and was kneeling at his feet, just, you know, typing things for him and just looking at him and trying to hug him and kiss him. And she had him in Brooklyn too. He had him at her in Brooklyn too. She comes out with Robert De Niro. Came out with a baseball bat. Him and Natalie Harp, his wife, came out, and he comes out with a baseball bat. He's pretending to be the FCC chairman.
2: Oh, he's digging deep. He's going back to his Al Capone days.
1: Yeah, he came out like he was the FCC chairman and told him what he was going to do to him if he doesn't shut up about Trump. And Natalie Harp was going, we'll protect them. That was funny.
0: Was the thing earlier, I think it was at Monday, that I read something about Matt Damon was in the audience or something like that?
1: Yeah, Matt Damon and his parents.
0: And apparently they have like beef with, he and Jimmy Kimmel have a beef with each other.
1: Oh, it's a little inside thing. He hates Matt Damon. But he's had Damon on so many times on the show. He just insults him. I mean, it's just a running joke. And
0: I was trying to figure out if it was a joke or if it was real.
1: No, it's a joke because he was sitting with his parents.
0: Okay.
1: The three of them. And he says, "Ma, you're sitting with Matt Damon?" He says, "Security, get them all out of here." Two big guys come down, and they take his mother, his father.
0: Oh, Jimmy Kimmel's mother.
1: Kimmel's mother and father, Matt Damon. And they escort him out. Matt Damon screaming at him, going up the aisle, going, "You don't pay for this." It was funny. No, that's been an ongoing joke. In fact, when Matt Damon was promoting The Odyssey, he came on Kimmel's show to do it, but Kimmel made a big thing. He says, "You have a lot of nerve coming onto this show just to push your stupid movie." And it was funny, but it's a running joke. No, they love each other.
0: Oh, well, I'll tell you what, this week's South Park was freaking hilarious as well. In case you haven't seen it yet, Butters, the kid Butters, he's trying to watch his favorite YouTube videos, which is the lady that pops pimples. People, it's gross. And the power keeps going out because the billionaires have built data centers in his backyard, and they keep losing power. And so he goes out in the backyard, and in the bushes behind the house, all the billionaires are living in a place called Wienerville, and they're all penises, which is fitting.
1: All the new billionaires.
0: All the new.
1: Because the old billionaires are telling them to shut your mouth. Don't go on TV. Don't make waves. Don't bring attention to yourself. And they're all going, why? Yay.
0: Oh, it was just hilarious. Just hilarious. It was. But, oh, my God. It was actually so perfectly well
1: done. And the ending was super.
0: Right. I don't want to spoil it.
1: You're in mine, favorite president, sitting on his golden toilet, ready to take a dump. And this little penis popped out between his legs.
0: Oh, yes, exactly. Oh, my gosh. Well, there's so much to talk about this week. It's crazy. But we'll start out with the FBI co-deputy director resigned after agents assigned to a case on Stephen Miller's wife were demoted. So apparently Stephen Miller was mad that the agents weren't doing more about supposed threats to him and to his wife, who is a podcaster, by the way. And so, oh my gosh, it's just, you know, this guy was the guy that came in to be the co-deputy director with, what's his name? The other podcaster that, I can't think of his name right now, but you know what I'm talking about. And he left last January. And so this guy.
1: Oh, I know. I know.
0: Dan, I'll think of it in a little bit. But anyway, he was a longtime FBI agent that they put in because they had him, Kash Patel, and this other guy had no idea what they were doing, running the place. So, anyway, and then Dan Bongino, that was his name.
1: Dan Bongino.
0: Yeah. So he left and went back to his podcast, I guess, or whatever. And so, and then now all I heard about this week, everyone was, all social media is consumed about the Cornell 7. And good, because it's just ridiculous that the university did absolutely nothing about this. You know? And so the prosecutor that was in that, wherever Cornell University is, reopened the investigation, but then Kathy Hochul stepped in and appointed Letitia James to take over the case as a special prosecutor, which I was really glad they did that, because those guys need to be prosecuted. I mean, they gave the girl ketamine and alcohol and then repeatedly essayed her for 7 hours. You know, I mean, just, and while she wasn't even conscious. It's just terrible. Awful, awful.
1: And not how that becomes a right-wing, left-wing issue is beyond me. But, you know, you have Trump and the right-wing saying, oh, they'll never get a fair trial now with that Letitia James. And well, I don't think they got a fair trial to begin with.
0: Right. They didn't,
1: from what I read.
0: They got no trial.
1: They got no trial. Right. So maybe it's about time we have a trial.
0: And the fact that the university only suspended 2 of the 7, and then the other 5 had to write an essay. I mean, seriously? Seriously.
1: Yeah, that they probably did on AI.
0: Probably.
1: Yeah.
0: Yeah.
1: So, yeah, but it's become another witch hunt by the left-wing radicals. You know, these poor guys. Last night on Saturday Night Live, they didn't want to make fun of this, so they had Che was reading about. He says, we don't want to talk about this in any kind of humorous way or anything, but he said, let me tell you what it's about. And he was saying how what you just said, Tim, about how what they did, and they kept panning over to what's his name?
0: Colin Jost.
1: Not Colin Jost. Yeah, these white boys that think with their little preppy haircuts, and they'd go over to check Colin Jost, and he'd go, why are you panning the beep? Panning to me.
0: Right.
1: Why are you panning
0: to me? Yeah, well, but the thing is that what this particular situation has done is it's raised awareness to the fact that this has been going on for a long time. Universities all across the country. And these Title IX rules that supposedly govern how universities do this are stacked in favor of men, you know. And Biden tried to change them, but Trump had Betsy, or not Betsy, what's her name, Linda McMahon, had her change them back to what they had changed them to during his first administration, which basically gives men a free pass for doing this. Mm-hmm. You know, so good. Let Letitia James go after them. You know, but it's not just Cornell, and it's not just this one frat. This is a pattern that's been going on for centuries. I mean, for decades, probably. You know, and it is. I mean, the university I went to didn't have frat like traditional frat houses. They had fraternities, but they weren't allowed to live in frat houses and operate like these. They weren't allowed to be tied to these national frats. They were like more like social clubs, really, than anything.
1: Mm-hmm.
0: So anyway, I mean, I didn't join any of them, so I wasn't interested. But anyway, I don't know, Joe. Were you in a frat in college?
1: No, the University of Scranton does not have frats. Yeah, at least they didn't when I was there. The only frat they had was ROTC, and I was forced into it.
0: Oh, there you go, right.
1: Yeah. Right.
0: Anyway, another news. A federal judge told Trump that he cannot force election changes by blocking counterterrorism funds to states, which another loss for him this week. And an Arizona tour company sues the Trump administration over a non-resident fee at national parks. They were trying to charge higher fees to people who were visiting the country at our national parks, which is
1: ridiculous. Well, that was to encourage tourism, right? I'm joking.
0: Right?
1: Yeah. I mean, really?
0: Well, and
1: I mean, the whole idea is to make get more people there, right?
0: Right. Well, but now this is ridiculous. They were talking about building a baseball stadium in Grand Teton National Park. Mm-hmm.
1: Yeah.
0: What's that about?
1: Nonsense.
0: No, I mean, really? No, that can't be real. That's nonsense. Nah. That's stupid. Just completely.
1: Yeah, I mean, it's like a Field of Dreams kind of thing. I don't know. First of all, why do you want to bother that beautiful Grand Teton National Park? It is a gorgeous, gorgeous area. If you ever go to the parks up there in Idaho and in Wyoming, Grand Teton is one of the greatest, you know.
0: It's absolutely beautiful.
1: It's gorgeous. And why do you want to, you know, Jackson Hole, that whole area, great area. And what, were you a baseball stadium? For what?
0: Exactly.
1: We don't have enough. We have enough stadiums. Trust me.
0: Right. It's ridiculous. I mean, is this his Pentagon? I mean, is this his dementia talking, or is it?
1: Well, I think sometimes they build in Iowa, don't they, where they filmed Field of Dreams? They'll build a temporary state. They throw a stadium up and have a baseball game there, just to commemorate the movie and all that stuff. But to build a stadium, and there's no club there.
0: Right.
1: Like, Wyoming doesn't even have a club.
0: Well, that's why I said it's just stupid. So anyway, so, and then hackers breached the Pentagon and got the sensitive data of nearly 3 million people. And is anyone surprised by that under this administration?
1: No. Because they got rid of all their
0: IT security people.
1: Yeah.
2: I'm shocked beyond the capacity for rational thought, Tim.
0: Well, they also got in the FBI, too, so.
1: Yeah.
2: Again, shocked beyond rational thought.
1: But that's okay. A guy called Big Balls took all our Social Security data with them.
0: Right.
1: On a thumb drive, so.
0: It's ridiculous.
2: Jeez, what sort of senile, amoral jackass thinks it's a good idea to hire a guy who goes by Big Balls?
1: That would be Elon Musk.
2: Yep.
1: That would be Elon Musk.
2: Yeah, I know. It was a self-answering question.
0: Well, did you hear Elon Musk? He left his whatever baby mama that turned 40. I guess she aged out of his
2: harem.
0: Harem or whatever.
2: No, call it what it is. It's a harem.
0: That's it, right? She's like the mother of four of his children. I don't know. How many kids does he have now? Like 18 or something? I don't know.
2: Too many. Elon Musk should be limited to one of himself or less.
1: Or less.
2: I mean, that's what my mom said about me. Adam, you should be limited to one or less of yourself. No, she did not actually say that. I just want to make that clear. My mother was always very loving. I make fun of myself to cope with my self-loathing.
1: Okay. That's good.
0: Yeah. And then, of course, you know, the White House came out and said that Trump's quote-unquote PSAs that appear to look like 2024 campaign ad is not political. Bullshit. And our tax dollars are being used to pay for it. just like Kristi Noem used our tax dollars to make, spend $200+ billion or $1 million to make self-promotion ads for herself.
2: I mean, yeah.
0: Riding
2: think about
0: horses and shit.
2: Shooting a puppy.
0: Whoop. Adam, say it again.
1: Oh.
0: He froze.
1: Adam's frozen.
0: Never say that again, Adam. He froze up for a
2: I'm
0: bit.
2: Sorry. I was saying, yeah, it takes a lot of money to repair your reputation when you admit in your autobiography that you shot a puppy in the fucking face.
0: Right?
1: Yeah, and a goat.
2: And a goat.
1: Did and you she shot the puppy because he was acting like what?
2: A puppy.
1: A puppy.
0: Did you guys see the meme? Did you guys see the meme that had a scale on, with Kristi Noem on one end and Cash Patel on the other, and it said, "Rate your love for dogs." Either you're going to shoot them or fuck them.
1: One or the other.
0: One or the other. Anyway, and then Trump fumed at Byron Donalds after he scrubbed his campaign website of Trump's name.
1: Yeah, like that's gonna like wipe out the last 10 years of Donaldson, right?
0: Right.
2: Yeah, of like, him like having his lips surgically attached to Trump's ass. No, we still remember that.
1: Yeah. It's like, oh, that was a polyp we took out of his colon, and it still is.
0: Mm-hmm. He's part of the human centipede, right?
1: He is.
0: Yeah. And so anyway.
2: Why did you have to bring up that movie? Why?
0: Right?
2: Why?
0: Why?
2: Come on,
0: this is
2: Tim.
0: What this administration is.
2: That doesn't mean I need the mental image.
0: But anyway, well, you know, it's so stupid because, I mean, literally, they're saying that these races that would traditionally be purely GOP wins are toss-ups. You know, David Jolly could win in Florida.
1: Oh.
0: You know, of all places. And you know, Marsha Blackburn, she'll probably win in Tennessee. But I mean, now they're even saying that, you know, Doug Jones might beat Tommy Tuberville in Alabama, of all places. I don't know. I'll believe it when I see it, but who knows?
1: Yeah.
0: You know?
1: Well, I think it happened to where the tide, you know, if the polls are accurate, which they're never are, you know, but we'll see.
0: We'll see. Yeah. I mean, this is it. It's just like, I mean, but this is it. Trump's going into these deep red states to hold these rallies like Alabama and Ohio and you know, Oklahoma, and he's barely getting a crowd to show up. Oh, and did you guys see what happened in his Oklahoma rally? So they flew to Texas so he could hold a rally for Ken Paxton, and then he said, "Is Ken in the crowd?" And he says, "Oh, I don't care if he is or not." Oh, there you are. And then they were supposed to fly to Oklahoma for that rally that evening, and apparently they couldn't fly to Oklahoma because of the weather, so they had to drive from Dallas to Oklahoma to where his rally was. And so he was posting every hour on his True Social account, asking the crowd not to leave, that he was on the way. And he showed up like hours late, you know. So, you know, I mean, it's such a metaphor of everything that this administration that's going on in this country. It's just stupid. Everything is stupid, stupid, stupid. So, and then the Supreme Court, of course, allows Trump's third country deportation policy, of course, you know, overturning a lower court ruling blocking him from sending people to countries that they have no business, no ties to, or can't speak the language or anything.
1: Well, that's our Supreme Court, right? They're right. Just the rubber stamp.
0: Well, because it's all about the money. Everything's all about the money. The detention camps are all about making money by locking people up who are here legally and for no reason other than for these private prison companies to make money. And the deportations, they're paying these governments to send them. They're sending them to their country so that government can then send them to their country of origin, because we can't send them there because of our laws about asylum. So we're paying those countries, like countries in Africa, to take them and then send them back to where they shouldn't be going because it's too dangerous for them.
1: Mm-hmm.
0: It's all about the money. It's all about the money. And it's just become more and more clear to me this week, just watching everything that's going on, is what Project 2025 was 100% about. And the whole point of everything is, Adam says his mic is dead. His mic.
1: Uh-oh.
0: So we'll see if he gets back here. But anyway, the whole, it was so obvious that everything that they're doing has to do with the fact that after the 1980 census, 73% of the population of the United States was Caucasian. And after the 2020 election, it was down to 53%. And everything that they're doing in Project 2025 is to try and increase the white population, from making Canada the 51st state, from annexing Greenland, from getting rid of abortion and encouraging, you know, trad wives to have 15 children, you know, like our great grandparents did, and before we had birth control. But the stupid part about it is that they left out they're so mediocre and stupid that they left out the fact that who can afford to have more than one or two kids in this economy? I mean,
1: right.
0: It's crazy, you know?
1: That's right. And I read an interesting book about a trad wife who gets sent back to the 1800s, where she's one of these influencers, you know, on Instagram and all this stuff. And she's a trad wife influencer. And suddenly she's transformed back in time to the 1840s. And she is a real trad wife.
0: Right.
1: in a cabin, and the horror she's going through and everything and this stuff. And, the shock realization of this is what women went through 200 years ago. You know, like, yeah. You want to go back to this?
0: Yeah.
1: And like you said, who could afford that your wife gets to stay home and make homemade butter in a churn?
0: Right.
1: Like, really?
0: Yeah.
1: I mean, it's really emblematic of the right wing and their obsession with this past that never was.
0: Yeah. You know? Yeah. Well, you know, I discovered through my genealogy research, there's a whole branch of my family that was, they're mostly like second cousins and things like that, that they settled.
3: I'm still having trouble with my mic. I'm going to try and fix it.
0: Okay, go ahead, Adam. But they settled in Virginia, and they all lived like in this area, in the same town, like, you know, and they all grew up and had many children, and they had many children. And then around 18, they all probably passed their

0: 100% everything they're doing, other than raping the economy and making billionaires richer, you know, that's the other thing they're doing, is stripping this country down for parts.
1: It's basically a movement to make America white, male, dominant, and, you know, homophobic, you know, Islamophobic, every phobia you could think of, anything but white, male Christians, so-called Christians.
0: Right.
1: I say that with an asterisk.
0: Yep, yep, yep. Well, I mean, look at the whole thing. What's this guy's name? Beau French down in Texas? That even Republicans, Karl Rove's walking away from him because, you know, because his racist comments about people at a sporting event being looking, you know, like they're from India.
1: Right.
0: And then he doubled down and like said something else even more racist too. He's going,
1: well, you know, that's all part of the pattern of the Roy Cohn, I never apologize. The Trump, I never apologize. He always double down. You know, oh, you see it with the seven rapists, right? That are now being reinvestigated. I mean, what is he saying? The same thing he said about those New York kids that were acquitted. It didn't matter what the evidence is. I want them executed, right? And same with this. I don't care what the evidence says. Those boys are white, nice white boys.
0: Speaking of executions, what about Tennessee?
1: Oh yeah.
0: Tennessee, that woman that they tried to execute, they gave her twice the lethal dose and she's still alive. But now I heard that she's on a respirator in the hospital.
1: Yeah.
0: You know, because they botched up her execution.
1: So much for the death penalty, right?
0: Right, right.
1: Well, I think that one of the things we should do once we have control of the the Supreme Court again is bring a case up that it's cruel and unusual under the Constitution.
0: Well, clearly it is. Look, this woman's probably a vegetable, you know, if she survives, you know. Mm-hmm. So,
1: yeah.
0: You know, I'm not defending her. They said she was a horrible woman who killed people 30 years ago or whatever, and that she's literally clinically insane, probably. Criminally insane.
1: Well, I'm sorry, but what does that say about us that we can have state-sponsored murder?
0: Right.
1: I mean, yeah, they're terrible people. They should be locked up. They should never see the light of day again, you know? But it's been proven, too, that it costs more to put somebody to death because of all the appeals that have to happen. And it takes years and years and years to get to the point where they're going to do the execution. That it actually costs more than to keep them for life.
0: Yeah, exactly. Exactly. It's just, you know, but here's the other thing too, is, you know, I mean, I see ads on, there's a PSA that runs on TV about, you know, every day about how deadly fentanyl is, you know, and how they, you know, all these people are dying from taking fentanyl. And then they brag about how much fentanyl they've rounded up at the border or whatever coming into the country. Well, if you have all this fentanyl and it's so deadly, why are you using these other things to try and carry out these executions if you've got all this fentanyl and it's so deadly? Yeah. Makes no sense. Makes no sense. But does anything make any sense with these people? I don't know. And then the UK mystery, this headline, mystery deepens over the alleged UK terror incident after the suspects are freed. So this was about the thing we mentioned last Sunday about the white vans. I think Sue mentioned it. Apparently, like, the police investigated these three white vans outside of the Royal Air Force Base, and they didn't find any bombs or anything in there. But now they've charged someone claiming that it's an alleged terrorist attack.
1: Right.
0: So who knows what this is? I don't know.
1: I don't know.
0: You know, it's just like this whole thing about this Saudi Arabian plane that Benjamin Netanyahu is trying to claim now that the co-pilot stabbed the pilot and the plane dropped 14,000 feet and the stabbed pilot unlocked the door so a passenger could get in.

0: overtake the co-pilot with a knife, and he threw the co-pilot out of the cockpit and then jumped in the seat and pulled back on the yoke and leveled out the plane or whatever. But it makes no sense because the photos that they released of everything showed that there was no flight attendants anywhere in the pictures. There was the oxygen masks didn't deploy when they dropped 14,000 feet. And it just, none of it's making any sense. And there's all this speculation I'm hearing that, you know, people are thinking that Netanyahu fabricated this whole thing. You know, so who knows? Welcome back, Adam. Did you get your mic fixed?
1: All of a sudden, my microphone just stopped working.
0: That was crazy. We were just talking about that supposed flight that Benjamin Netanyahu was claiming that the pilot stabbed the other pilot. Co-pilot stabbed the other pilot, and how
1: I must have missed that one.
0: Oh, it's and then like he supposedly the guy that jumped in, got this pilot out of the seat, jumped in and leveled off the plane after it dropped 14,000 feet, and he's a plumber. And Benjamin Netanyahu like gave him some award or something, you know, and it was like, it's like, wait, none of this is too hokey. This can't
1: does
0: be.
1: Not compute.
0: Yeah, this is just, I don't know. It just doesn't make any sense. So I don't know. But we were talking about the thing that happened in the UK with those white vans, and they arrested those people and then released them outside the Royal Air Force Base. It just doesn't make any sense. The same kind of thing.
2: And why would you need another pilot? There were four pilots in that cockpit.
0: There were?
2: Yeah.
0: I thought these.
2: There were four on board. The cockpit was full of pilots.
0: Okay. Then why did a plumber have to supposedly rescue the plane?
2: Two pilots were operating the aircraft. The captain, who was stabbed,
0: mm-hmm.
2: and the co-pilot.
0: Allegedly.
2: Who carried out the attack, right?
0: Right.
2: But there were two additional off-duty, what they call deadheading pilots, who were traveling as passengers in the cabin. That's who went in.
0: Then why did they claim it was a plumber?
2: Plumber. There were two off-duty deadheading pilots traveling as passengers in the cabin. After the passengers and crew subdued the attacking co-pilot, these two backup pilots entered the flight deck and safely landed the plane. No plumber.
0: Okay. Well, yeah, but I mean, the whole thing was Netanyahu trying to claim that, you know, that they were trying to crash a plane full of Israelis, you know. But
2: who knows what the guy? That guy could just have been a nut.
0: I don't know.
2: Isn't that what they say about all the shooters and all the schools in our country? It's not the guns. It's mental illness.
0: I don't know that I believe any of the stories actually true or not. So who knows? But anyway, and now Hegseth says he's going to cut more generals, admirals in a bid to remake America military top rank. Yeah. He's trying to purge people who aren't loyal to Trump is what he's doing.
2: Mm-hmm.
0: Anyone he wants to get rid of.
2: And he's weakening the military.
0: Exactly. You know, the fact is that Mike Johnson sent all his people home after what's his name, submitted the bill to impeach Pete Hegseth so they couldn't vote on it.
1: They know mm-hmm. the votes are there.
0: Right. They know the votes are there.
1: And the thing is that even if the Senate wouldn't convict, just being impeached would be enough to make any normal person capable of feeling shame quit.
0: He'll never quit. His ego, he's got.
1: I look forward to seeing him dragged kicking and screaming out of the Pentagon. And I just want to remind the MPs that if he resists, use the billy clubs.
0: Yeah, well, I want to see the Joint Chiefs pick him up and throw him out in the parking lot.
1: Isn't that being a bit too gentle?
0: Right. Anyway, and then Texas Republican called for the public execution of Democratic leaders. Well, that was Beau French again, wasn't it?
2: Oh, yeah.
0: This is that racist guy. He's and now all the Republicans are even turning against him. They're not going to vote for him. I don't know. Do you think Gina Hinojosa is going to be able to beat Greg Abbott for the governor of Texas? They're showing. I mean, I don't know.
2: I'll tell you what. I mean, I anything's possible. This turning Texas blue thing is getting old with me.
0: I mean, know. Every election, I'm like, this. Oh, is this the one that's going to flip Texas? And then Ted Cruz won again.
2: But, you know, I don't know. If people are as angry as we are, if that's the case in this country, then there's a good chance that a lot of weird shit could happen.
0: Yeah.
2: even in Iowa, even in Nebraska, even in Kansas. I mean, who knows?
0: Yeah. Well, I'll tell you, I mean, there's a lot of people speculating about how Trump could try to overturn the election if the Democrats flip the House and the Senate. And I think the only way unless he tries to pull some martial law, which I think the courts will strike down because only Congress can authorize martial law or the Insurrection Act. But I think the Congress doesn't have to certify the vote like they do in a presidential election in the midterms. It's the state governors that sign the certificate that goes to Congress that says we elected this person for this seat. So once the elections are certified, the clerk or whatever sends it to the governor, and the governor issues the certificate that goes to Congress. So, you know, the only thing I can see him trying to do is do what he did, you know, to Georgia in 2020, is call up these state governors in these red states and say, don't send the certificate to Congress, you know. Find me enough votes to overturn this race or whatever. But I don't think it's gonna work, because I think the courts will stop him from doing that.
2: Well, and the governor race is reading in the New York Times today, their new poll, Times Siena. Mm-hmm. Democrats are leading governor's races in deep red states. I mean, when you go down the list, like, Democrat is leading in Iowa for governor, in Alaska, in Texas,
0: yeah,
2: by 3 points, in Ohio by 4 points, Kansas.
0: Did you see Vivek Ramaswamy went to some libertarian event and they booed him off the stage?
2: That's because he tried to pick up a baby and almost dropped it.
0: He's such a dork. But
2: what a dummy.
0: But, I mean, they said after Tommy Tuberville went on the Senate floor and started talking about how the airline industry is full of furries and whatnot and all of this, they said that Doug Jones surged in the polls in Alabama. So, I don't know. I mean,
2: is Doug Jones running against him again?
0: Yeah, Doug Jones is the Democratic nominee for the governor.
2: So, I mean, who knows? But Alabama, I mean, they did it once, didn't they? They elected him once. So, but Tuberville, I mean, that was like, who cares? First of all, never mind.
0: No, Christina calls him a dull pencil.
2: I mean, are there enough, like, there's enough problems in the world that are real, mm-hmm. and we have to, like, invent them?
0: Right.
2: And then stand up there, a United States senator, well, whatever that is, that's a... You know, football players and coaches should not be in the Senate. Let me just say it. Okay. Yep. Too many concussion injuries.
0: Right. Well, this is it. No, I mean, it's just it. Like I've seen people all week, I guess, because now the big thing, they're trying, you know, the Republicans are trying to fearmonger about, oh, they're going to transition your child to, you know, transsexual, transition them, their gender at schools and mm-hmm. blah, blah, blah. And parents are like, they can't even give my kid an aspirin without me certifying 7 forms.
2: Mm-hmm. Right.
0: You know, I mean, they can't even put a Band-Aid on a scrape without, me signing off on it. You seriously think that they're giving trans surgeries at public schools? I mean, how stupid is that? But these people are believing it. It's so stupid.
2: A busload of boys leave in the morning, a busload of girls come back at night. Who knows? Right? That's what they would make you think.
0: Unbelievable. I mean, it's just fucking stupid.
2: Tommy Tuberville is as dumb as John Kennedy pretends to be.
0: Right. Yeah, exactly. Exactly. Well, then now we got to talk. Adam, you want to talk about this too, about Jack Smith's before the Senate committee. Yeah. So he stood up there and told the lawmakers, I stand by my decisions to charge Trump. And you want to talk about one senator from Missouri?
1: Yeah, Mr. Fuller Schmidt. I mean, the thing is that, you know, the whole point of this hearing was clearly to try and set a perjury trap. The problem is, you know, it's like Bugs Bunny versus Elmer Fudd.
0: Mm-hmm.
1: And Eric Schmidt in this analogy is Elmer Fudd. If I were Eric Schmidt, I would be mortified. Like, you know, who didn't do their job right? Who got this bad information?
0: You know, well, this is it. Clearly, you know, they were trying to invent some kind of story, you know, with to match some text messages they happened to get from a couple of his staffers, you know, that they probably got from the National Archives, you know, because they fired all the employees that were working at the Department of Justice that were involved, you know, so clearly their text messages were sent to the National Archives, and so that's probably where they got these text messages, just like Jack Smith got the phone records from January 6th from the archives, you know. And then, you know, it started out with Senator, you know, Foghorn Leghorn Kennedy up there trying to
1: don't insult Foghorn Leghorn with that.
0: trying to go after him about, you know, him checking the call logs for January 6th, you know.
1: And, which is a common sense step in an investigation.
0: Yeah. And did you hear Marsha Blackburn is suing him over this?
1: Yeah, her claim is that they were making fun of Trump with the operation name Operation Arctic Frost because it's a type of orange apparently. That woman is batshit crazy, and the sad thing is she's pretty much already guaranteed to be the next governor of Tennessee.
0: Right. Mm-hmm. Yep, her and her big hair, but anyway, you know, it was just hilarious the fact that they tried to piece this thing to try and tie Jack Smith to coordinating with Fannie Willis down in Georgia, which he said, I haven't talked to her. No, I didn't talk to her, you know, and then try to say he was at a Hawks game, you know, Atlanta Hawks game when he was at University of Maryland for the Ohio Hawkeyes versus University of Maryland to see Caitlin Clark. And then the pictures came out of him sitting in the stands. Where he was. And the stupidity of it is even though Eric Schmidt was humiliated. And I saw lots of memes that said, imagine having to prove that you're dumber than the other senator from Missouri, Josh Hawley.
2: Well, the best was Amy Klobuchar comes out. She puts her mic on. She goes to Jack Schmidt. And then she said to Schmidt, she said, maybe you want to do your research and see that there's a difference between the Iowa Hawkeyes and the Atlanta Hawks.
0: Right.
2: Big difference. And, you know, they put the poster up and took it down real quick. She goes, I was a prosecutor. If I had evidence that was that damning, she said, I wouldn't say, here it is. And put it back. Right. Like, you would let everybody see it. And then when they asked for the actual text messages, they didn't even make sense because they were patched together.
0: My favorite meme that I saw was when the one staffer lifted up the board, you know, that big poster board, and John Kennedy came mm-hmm. over and grabbed the other side and yeah. held it up. They changed what was on the board, and it was the Roadrunner and the Coyote, and the Coyote had just blown himself up.
1: Well, speaking of, I probably could have done this at the start show, but if you get a chance, go see Coyote versus Acme. It is an amazing film.
0: Oh, I want to see that. I saw that.
1: It is an amazing film. I haven't laughed that much since I saw Dungeons and Dragons: Honor Among Thieves.
0: Yeah, I saw the trailers for that. Supposedly, the Coyote is suing Acme Company over all the failed products he bought from them. Oh my gosh! But I also we haven't watched The Devil Wears Prada 2 is on, it's on Disney Plus right now. I gotta watch mm-hmm. that too. But anyway, the whole Jack Smith thing was just hilarious because it just made them all look so stupid. And the look on Katie Britt's face when she realized that oh. he was going down in flames was yeah. hilarious. It was like
2: what?
0: What? Which clearly told me they had all pre-coordinated that they had this big gotcha and they all knew about it, you know?
2: And I don't understand. Trace for me exactly if it was all if it was true that Jack Smith was in Atlanta on February 3rd to see an Atlanta Hawks game. If that was true, where's the problem?
0: Well, they were trying to say that he went to the game with Fannie Willis to coordinate their cases. That was his whole.
2: Well, she wasn't there.
0: She wasn't there. Well, I mean,
2: so he was in Atlanta to watch a basketball game. I'm just going by their story. Again, where is that a gotcha? Well, oh yeah, Fannie Willis is the she's the district attorney and that's her district and you were there. And I don't get where they were going with it. If it was all true,
0: they were trying.
2: Where were they going?
0: They were trying to allege that he and Fannie Willis were coordinating their cases together.
2: But how was that? Those text messages about a basketball game.
0: Exactly.
2: Proving any of that.
0: That didn't. Which is why he shot them down in flames, because they obviously didn't follow up and do enough research into it. They just made wild assumptions, which this is so typical of everything for the Republicans, because it's just a bunch of mediocre white men.
2: Yeah. I mean, I just like, I'm thinking a humiliation like that over something that, even if you proved, amounted to nothing.
0: Right, exactly. Right. And then, so after that happened, former DHS Secretary Kristi Noem files for divorce. Big Titty Brian.
2: Oh, she wants her balloons back, though.
0: Right. Yeah, so, well.
2: They did that at Saturday Night Live on the Newsweek, you know, and Colin Jost said that Kristi Noem has filed for divorce from her husband, and then they showed a picture of her husband with the big balloons. The
0: big titty balloons.
2: And they said, I wonder why.
0: I wonder why, right? Yeah, and then the U.S. withdraws from a European anti-corruption panel and the latest shift away from global grips. Of course they did, because they're all corrupt. The panel would find out their own corruption, right?
2: Sure. And now they're trying, I don't know if you read this, guys, that they're tying a big oil deal with Russia, with Putin, over ending the war in Ukraine.
0: Of course they are.
2: And the company that is trying to push the deal, right, is a company that donated $1 million to Trump's super PACs.
0: Of course. It's always. Okay. It's always.
2: And that company is tied to, guess who? Jared Kushner and Lutnick.
0: Right. Of course they are. Of course.
2: And they're saying, well, if we could get Putin to on board with this oil deal, then he'll be more friendly about ending the war in Ukraine because he'll have this big oil deal. But look at all the people that are going to benefit. Lutnick, Jared Kushner, the Trump family. I mean, it's out in the open. I mean, I can't imagine a more corrupt administration in the history of this country.
0: There you go.
2: Well, even if you go back to Grant, and he wasn't even involved, it was his administration that was involved in all the corruption.
0: Right.
2: And that's always the one that stands out.
0: Well, this next headline actually goes right up to that alley, because I'm sure this judge laughed his ass off when Trump's DOJ tells the court that he is the sole hope for the Kennedy Center's survival. I'm sure that judge is laughing his ass off when he read that.
2: You know what that's like? That's like the iceberg saying, I'm the sole hope for the Titanic.
0: Right. Exactly. You know? I mean, he puts his name on the building and everybody dropped out, including the National Symphony Orchestra and the Washington Opera, which were the two staples of the entire Kennedy Center.
2: Those two things were the only anchors they had.
0: Yeah.
2: And you know, then it was like a mall, the mall and the anchor store. Well, those were the two anchor stores, the opera and the symphony.
0: And then before he became president, they said the Kennedy Center had what, like $360 million surplus, you know, mm-hmm. and now they're bankrupt. I wonder why.
2: I don't know. How do you bankrupt the casino?
0: Right. Exactly.
2: Yeah. I don't know. How do you do that?
0: Yep. And then now the pro-Trump TV ads paid for was, we found out it came from Customs and Border Protection money. And so now he's being sued over that. Some group is like suing over him, them using taxpayer dollars to run these ads, you know? Mm-hmm. So we'll see what happens there, maybe.
2: And the ad was a cut and paste from his 2024 campaign ad.
0: One of them was, yeah, absolutely.
2: Yeah, one of them was a cut and paste. Unbelievable.
0: Yeah. And then this next one, U.S. targets Iran's military supply chain as diplomatic talks remain uncertain, of course. Well, they said that they're loading up down in, John Britovo said down in Corpus Christi, there's a big aircraft or a big battleship or whatever that they're loading up, like tanks and military vehicles and everything onto it to go over there. They're sending it over there, which means that they're probably preparing for a ground invasion, which is not going to go well. If they try a ground invasion in Iran, it's
2: doomed to failure.
0: It is, because Iran has over a million
2: troops. They're dug in. And there's like mountains, lots of them.
0: Lots of them.
2: You know, lots of caves. Like, what do you think's going to happen? It's like the jungles of Vietnam.
0: Exactly.
2: You think you're going to just go marching in there and you have free rein? No, you walk into a jungle, you're in their territory. You're on their footing. Okay?
0: Mm-hmm.
2: So go ahead, put ground troops. You put ground troops in there and they're never coming out.
0: Yep. Well, there's a reason why Iran's been there for 5,000 years undefeated.
1: That's not true.
0: Oh, they were defeated by who?
1: Alexander the Great.
0: Oh, okay. But still.
2: Yeah, but he was great.
0: Right. So
1: Eric was good, Trump. But Alexander was great.
2: This isn't Trump the Great, let me tell you.
1: I'm just pointing out the historic.
2: I know. I'm just saying, you know.
1: But speaking of that, isn't it ironic? Oh, Pete Hegseth comes in and says, we need to have a Spartan attitude. And what happens? We lose a vital choke point to Persia.
0: There you go, right?
1: You can't write that.
2: And another vital choke point to the Yemeni Houthis. Who?
1: And their friend, the Blowfish. See what I did there?
0: Yeah.
2: Okay.
0: Yeah. Well, and then appeals court declines to pause sanctions against Trump lawyers in the IRS settlement case. So you remember that judge referred the lawyer Trump's attorneys to the bars for disciplinary action, and so of course Todd Blanche tried to appeal that. And the appeals court said, "Sorry, buddy. No." And then this headline came out the same day of the whole Eric Schmidt thing, which tells me that whoever wrote this article knew what was coming.
2: Mm-hmm.
0: It says, Senator Eric Schmidt is drawing buzz as a possible VP pick for J.D. Vance in 2028. Go on.
1: Please, pick him.
2: After that big, you're right, Tim. That was written prior. That was written by someone who was tipped off that there was going to be a gotcha.
0: Right, with Jack Smith, yeah.
2: Which actually bombed.
1: Eric Schmidt would make Sarah Palin look like the second coming of Isaac Newton.
0: So that just made me laugh. Oh, my God.
1: Thank you. I try. Or was that Joe?
0: No. Oh my gosh. Oh my God. He, and you know, the thing about Eric Smith that made me laugh too is the stupid idiot doubled down on his stupid, which made him look even more dumb. You know,
2: I still think you're a dirtbag.
0: Yeah, I mean, it's just the fact that he went on and tried to say, well, there was only one NBA game that day in Atlanta. And then people came out and said, no, there were six. And even though he wasn't at an NBA game, he was at a college women's basketball game.
2: Yeah.
0: I mean,
2: doesn't matter how many NBA games there were
0: because he wasn't at an NBA game.
2: He wasn't there.
0: But he's going on there talking about, oh, well, this, there was only one. There was, you know, and it's like, why are you, this is, you just
2: making. And there's only one sports team that has Hawk in it.
0: Right?
2: Except there's more.
0: Right. And then CNN, MS Now, and Politico asked judge to extend the block on Trump's media ban, because that's because the two-week preliminary injunction expired on Friday, which I believe, I think the judge did issue an injunction. But he's still keeping CNN off of Air Force One.
2: Mm-hmm. Yeah. And that morning, they issued that original hold on a Thursday night. And that Friday morning, they were still turned away.
0: Yeah.
2: He was defying the courts.
0: Exactly. Well, but, you know, the stupidity is that I guess the rest of the media, ABC, CBS, NBC, the ones that run the pool cameras, they caved. And the pool cameras were back, even though he's still blocking CNN from certain things. You know, I haven't heard if he's blocking MS Now. And all I heard was that he wouldn't let the CNN reporters on the plane when he went to Tennessee.
2: Yeah, the local networks and the cable news networks and the regular over the air networks, they're doing what we call sane washing.
0: Absolutely.
2: They treat all these stories like they're normal. You know, Trump says something absolutely absurd, and you know, like he's talking about magnets not working underwater, and they make it like, well, there's a debate about that.
0: Right, exactly.
2: There is no debate about that. Magnets work everywhere. In space, underwater, it doesn't matter. And he wants to bring catapults back to aircraft carriers.
0: Right.
2: Like, you, this is a story? Like, there's two sides to that?
0: Right. It's just, they're again.
1: Did you read why he wants to bring steam catapults back?
2: No.
0: No.
1: He thinks they look cooler.
0: Okay.
1: Yeah. Oh, my God. This man is a fucking moron.
2: And, oh, they run on clean coal. How do you get the steam?
0: Right, of course, right.
2: And if you want a lesson on clean coal, come see me. I'll take you around my neighborhood. I'll show you what clean coal looks like.
0: Yeah, well, exactly. But, this is it. I mean, he gets up there and he rambles this nonsense, you know, because he's a dementia patient, you know, who's going downhill. And then the press tries to sane wash it. And then they get these debate panels on, you know, up here talking about, you know, what about the nonsense that he said and, well, this and that. It's just it's stupid. That's why I can't watch CNN anymore, just because it's just a bunch of people sitting around a table yelling at each other.
2: That's all it is. And like I said, it's sane washing. Like, stop it already. Like, they should say, well, today, proving that he is in a stage four dementia situation, he said this. That's absolutely bonkers.
0: By the way,
2: that's what they should be saying.
0: Did you see that?
2: Not like he's being criticized by the left.
0: Adam, did you see that video that I sent you earlier this week with Mitch McConnell? Yeah. It was absolutely hilarious. Whoever did this, they took the Warner Brothers cartoon with the singing, dancing frog. You remember that? Hello, my brother. Hello, my darling. Hello, my Valentine. And they had one of the senators pushing Mitch McConnell in on his wheelchair, and Mitch McConnell gets up and starts doing the dance like the, hello, my brother. Hello. And he's doing all the dancing and everything, and just like the frog. And then the senator gets the idea of like, oh my gosh, I can get rich off this. So he goes and tells Jake Tapper about him doing the singing and the dancing, and Jake Tapper's looking at him, and he comes in, and there's, as soon as Jake Tapper walks in, Mitch McConnell's sitting in the wheelchair and goes, like the frog. It was just, they used the actual soundtrack from the cartoon. It was absolutely hilarious. That was one of the funniest things.
2: So that
0: things
2: last night on SNL, when they wheeled him out, that was so to do a campaign hat. And he just sat there with a grin on his face, and he never moved. They kept saying, go, you know, and nothing. And then finally he put up a victory sign.
0: Peace sign.
2: Yeah, and they wheeled him off.
1: You know what Mitch McConnell reminded me of in that wheelchair? You remember that episode of Star Trek with the guy in the chair with the beeps?
0: That was Captain
2: Pike. What do
0: you
2: mean, the guy in the chair? That was Captain Pike.
1: Yes. I don't remember.
2: Captain, you don't remember that there's a whole show now running on Paramount Plus
1: about Captain Pike. And why would I watch that Paramount Plus as part of the Evil Empire now?
2: Because it's great.
0: Unfortunately,
2: it's a great series, except for the last few episodes, which were kind of silly.
1: You know, I mean, the Ellisons are going to completely fuck up Star Trek because, I mean, you guys know I've said this before. Gene Roddenberry was a man of vision, and I will give him that. He was an eternal optimist about the future, and he completely had no idea how human nature works because human nature makes it so Star Trek is impossible. I'm sorry, that's the truth. But anyway.
2: Oh.
0: Well,
2: I don't know about that. How about the one episode where they had the ex-Nazi propped up in front of a TV camera because he established a planet with based on Nazi Germany?
0: Yeah,
2: I thought that's what we have now.
0: Well, here's the thing that I think
2: we have somebody propped up in front of a TV camera going.
0: Here's the thing that I think is going to save Star Trek from Barry Weiss and the Ellisons, and that's because it's a money-making franchise.
2: There you go.
0: Star Trek is a huge... They're having the 60th anniversary of Star Trek with a huge convention in Las Vegas.
2: And I have news for you. If you paid attention to the last episode, the finale of Strange New Worlds, which is all about Pike, the next season is only 6 episodes. And who's coming back? Bones McCoy. We have Scotty already. They're bringing Sulu back. They already brought Uhura back. They have all the original characters, and they have a new Captain Kirk, who's pretty good, by the way. And I'm telling you, it's coming. They're going to have a TV series, the original Star Trek, with the original characters.
0: Well, we've already
2: they
0: had
2: have
0: movies,
2: a great Spock. Spock, the Spock they have is unbelievable.
0: Yeah.
2: He even sounds like him.
0: Yeah, well, I mean, they made movies, too, with Chris Pine in them about it, you know?
2: Oh, yeah, but actually, I think this Captain Kirk is better than Chris Pine. I really do.
0: He's great.
2: Although I did like the Spock in the movie, because he's on a medical show now.
0: Yeah.
2: That Barb watches. But Spock is absolutely amazing.
0: I think he's actually from Pittsburgh, if I remember right. I heard that. I think he grew up in Pittsburgh.
2: He might be, yeah. But this new Spock is absolutely looks and sounds like him.
0: Like
2: it's absolutely amazing. Scotty looks like Scotty. Uhura, the way they had her dressed up in the last episode, wasn't that unbelievable?
0: She looked just like Nichelle Nichols. She did.
2: I said,
0: same hairstyle.
2: Nichelle Nichols?
0: Yeah.
2: Yeah, you would think, wow. It was absolutely amazing. And Adam, it's what Tim was saying. Money. Okay, so where is South Park? South Park, are they taking it off the air?
0: Nope.
2: No.
0: Because there's a lot of money.
1: They ran Colbert off.
2: But they're not taking South Park off, are they?
0: Yeah.
2: And I don't know anybody who is more brutal than what I watched the other night on South Park. Or, I'm sorry, South America. But that's the new name of the show now. They call it South America.
0: Right, but they did it because Trump's renaming the Gulf
2: Everything.
0: Of America and Lake America
2: right.
0: and whatever.
2: So
0: they changed South Park to South America.
2: South America. So they didn't take that off. And I'll tell you what, nobody's been more brutal. Oh, and another one. The Daily Show. Nobody is more brutal on Trump than The Daily Show.
0: Oh, yeah.
2: And Jon Stewart is relentless.
0: And Joshua Johnson, too. That's what's...
2: And Joshua Johnson.
0: I mean, he sold out four...
2: The whole...
0: He sold out four shows this weekend in DAR Constitution Hall in Washington, D.C. That's mm-hmm. a huge theater. I mean,
2: he's great.
0: He's huge. But one of my favorite lines in that South Park episode was when Butters went to the police about the billionaires in his backyard and their data centers, and the policeman says, "Nobody cares what happens in South America."
2: It was so. I'm telling you, there's two examples. And how about John Oliver every night at 11 o'clock on HBO?
0: Right.
2: Which is all part of the conglomerate. Well, Ellison took over HBO, and I don't see any move to take John Oliver off.
0: Well, I remember there was concern when Disney bought the whole Star Wars franchise, and they've just expanded it and make more and more money off of it, you know?
2: In fact, I was just watching The Mandalorian and Grogu, and... we were at breakfast. We were going through the movie. Yeah, I mean, there's no money is money. Mark my words. If the Democrats took over Congress, Senate, and House, they took the presidency, and we had a liberal Supreme Court, all these Ellisons will be pouring money into the Democrats. They are pouring money into anybody who has power.
0: That's it.
2: Because that's all it's about. And if it looks like the left is winning, they'll be pouring money into the left, and they'll be making programming to suit people who watch from the left, because that's all it's about to those people. There's never enough, and they never have enough power. And wherever they sniff power and money, they'll go. They'll kiss anybody's ass, ours or Trump's. That's it.
0: Yep. Well, this next one, second lawsuit filed against Trump's birthright citizenship executive orders, of course. Which that we knew that was going to happen, because after the Supreme Court struck down his first birthright citizenship order, mm-hmm. he tried to push it again about birth tourism or something,
2: birth tourism.
0: You know.
1: Which isn't a thing.
0: Well, it was at Mar-a-Lago. All the Russians coming to Mar-a-Lago so that they're to have babies so that they could be U.S. citizens.
2: That's how they know so much about it.
0: Right?
2: Mm-hmm.
0: Yep.
2: They're experts.
0: Yep. And then Senate Democrats blocked a Husted-led bill on data centers, calling it toothless. Of course they did. Because John Husted's going to get beat by Sherrod Brown in Ohio.
2: Mm-hmm.
0: You know, because Husted is the guy that the governor, DeWine, appointed after J.D. Vance vacated his seat to become vice president. The governor appointed Husted to take J.D. Vance's slot, which is why he has to run for re-election this year, because anytime you're appointed, you have to run for the seat with the voters in the next election.
2: And, you know, if the mood is like the polls show and like everybody's showing, Husted is going to – Jared Brown's a shoo-in.
0: Absolutely. Well,
2: because he was always a moderate Democrat to begin with.
0: Yeah, well, I mean, this is it. I mean, the backlash they're getting over these data centers is unbelievable. I mean, that's what South Park was about, South America.
2: I'll tell you what.
0: The whole thing was about.
2: The only place, the only place, I live in a very red town. I'm in a blue county, but a red town. But I can't tell you that the one thing that's united this town, there are on every lawn, no data centers.
0: Right.
2: Every lawn, even with Republican campaign things, no data centers.
0: Well, I think it was when he was in Alabama, he told the audience that anybody who opposes data centers is un-American or something like that, or is a terrorist, I don't know, something like that. And the crowd was silent. No cheers, no nothing. So.
2: Well, okay. And you know, President Roosevelt, there he is. President Roosevelt said the other day that these data centers are going to make us all rich. How?
0: Right.
2: How am I going to get rich? Here's what data centers did for me. My electric bills in January and February last year were over $1,000 a month. I just got my bill for garbage collection, which was $50 a month, and it went up to $60 a month.
0: Mm-hmm.
2: I called the garbage collector that collects my garbage and said, why a $10 increase in a month? You know what he said?
0: Gasoline.
2: Diesel.
0: Diesel. Mm-hmm.
2: Diesel. All their trucks run on diesel. So tell me how these data centers, how this war in Iran is helping make me rich. All it is taking more money out of my... And plus, you like this, Tim, on our ballots, there was a referendum, right? Do the people in my township, where I live,
0: mm-hmm.
2: want a property tax increase? Duh.
0: Duh, right?
2: No.
0: Right? Well, this is it. I mean, This is it. I just saw this morning, this one lady was claiming. Now, my water bill every month here mm-hmm. Is like around $36 a month. Mm-hmm. But this, I saw this one lady was saying her water bill in North Carolina was like $500. And they're talking about the state is talking about raising their rates 40%. And it's because these AI data centers are sucking up all the water, which is raising the cost because of demand, right? But I couldn't imagine getting a $500 water bill. That's crazy.
2: I can't. Well, I have a well, so it doesn't matter to me. I don't have a water bill. The only time I have a bill is when my well dries up.
0: Right.
2: And you have to drill deeper.
0: Right.
2: But, and that hasn't happened in 30-some years, so I'm not worried about it.
0: Well, they were
2: but,
0: saying that the reason the Democrats blocked this bill from Houston that he put on the Senate floor is because it was toothless. Basically, it was optional. States don't have to participate. So what's the point of it? It was all just messaging for the election is all it was, you know, because he knows that the Ohioans are really, really mad about these data centers that the Republicans are agreeing to in their state. And then the town that Trump went yesterday to speak in, right before he shows up a day before, the one company laid off like 10,000 people in the town. Talk about bad timing there. And then
2: he's there. Go ahead.
0: No, I was going to say, and it turns out that, you know, he promised they're going to build this steel mill in Iowa. Mm-hmm, and then they went and they talked to the officials and they said, no, there's nobody bought any property here to be used as a steel mill. That he made that up.
2: I was just didn't they have a big new think press conference in the Oval Office about it?
0: Yeah, and it was
2: and
0: made up.
2: It's going to be open. It's going to be open in 2030.
0: And it was made up. It was pure.
2: Do you remember all those things that he announced in his last term?
0: That never
2: all these
0: happened.
2: Big plants that were opening. They had big ribbon cuttings and everything, and nothing ever happened.
0: Right. Well, and that's what they were saying, supposedly something that he was talking about in Ohio, that was made up, too. They were going to be some big plant that they were going to put in Ohio, and it was made up.
2: And it's like when he talks about all the investment that's coming from Europe and other countries into this. Remember, he talks about hundreds of trillions of dollars of investment in manufacturing and everything, which was nothing more than the normal trade forecast that countries put out for what they expect to maybe do. As far as expansion of marketing in the United States. And they do this every year, and it almost never materializes as to the way they estimate it. So that's what he bases it on, not on reality, but on some flimsy forecast that never happens. It's almost like taking your weather forecast from the Weather's Almanac, Farmer's Almanac, you know, like, be my guest, but, you know.
0: Yeah.
2: That's not where science is. That's not where reality is.
0: Yeah. Well, I mean, this next one, Federal Reserve watchdog finds no criminal violations for building renovation cost overruns at the Fed. You know, of course, because Jerome Powell said on TV that there's no cost overruns after Trump and Byron Donalds, not Byron Donalds, what's his name? Tim Scott. Stood there and like accused them of being millions over in cost overruns, and then Jerome Powell looks at the paper and says, "Well, that's because you're including a renovation that happened 5 years ago."
2: under your administration.
0: Right.
2: Yeah. I mean, you know, criminal. Yeah. Okay. Let's talk about overruns. They're doing a ballroom somewhere in Washington. I understand they're building that Trump started, right? Oh, it's attached to the White House. That's right.
0: Right.
2: And that ballroom started off at $200 billion of donated money from private people. Then it went to $400 billion.
0: Mm-hmm.
2: Million. Then it went to $500 and $600. Now I understand it's up to nearly $1 billion. And nobody's doing a criminal investigation into the cost overrun of that. And how about the cost overrun on that arch? He just didn't even start yet. That now he's going to make it a military complex, which makes the whole project complex, because you can't just drop a military complex in the middle of D.C.
0: Right.
2: Without.
0: Well, it's not in D.C. It's on the Virginia side of the bridge.
2: Yeah, well,
0: and it's right. It's at the entrance to Arlington Cemetery is where it is.
2: I know. I used to travel that a couple times a year. We used to go down a couple times a year on the GW Parkway.
0: Mm-hmm.
2: Yeah, and go right into. We used to stop at Arlington, and I can't imagine planes missing that huge. That's going to really complicate air traffic.
0: Absolutely, because the Potomac River is the flight path for Reagan National Airport.
2: Yeah.
0: So, because the planes are not allowed to go over the city because of, you know, of air restrictions over Washington, D.C. So they have to come along. They either come along the river and land to the south, or they come around the south over Alexandria and land to the north. You know, so it's just crazy. It's crazy. But, you know, I keep saying some plane will take that out. They'll knock that shit. They'll whether it's accidental or on purpose, it'll get knocked over.
1: Again, the thing is that
0: if it ever gets built,
1: it's like he's just rubbing his taint all over anything he can, so that even when he's gone, we still have to deal with his stench.
0: Oh my God, I still say any Democrat running in 2028 needs to be campaigning on taking everything, erasing him from everything.
1: Well, yeah, I mean, for a historical connection, all right. You know, it was Akhenaten, was generally considered one of the worst pharaohs in Egyptian history. And the instant he died, there were literally people in temples with hammer and chisel, just anything that had his name.
0: Take it off.
1: Because he was just that terrible of a leader.
0: Well, that's why those pictures of or those photographs of them taking his name off of buildings went wild on social media. You know, a few years ago, when they took his name off of buildings.
1: I mean, the problem is also apparently the ballroom is to the point where it can't be dismantled.
2: Well, it can't be dismantled, but it's certainly its use could be modified.
0: Yeah.
2: You know, first of all, they used to call it the West Wing. They could call it. I'm for calling it the Barack Hussein Obama Social Service Wing.
0: Yeah.
2: Or community service wing or something like that. Get all the gold out of there and everything. Don't use it as a ballroom. Use it as a community center for the homeless or all right, that security problem would be a problem, but use it as a meeting place for people who want to get to be community organizers, because they hate those.
0: Yeah.
2: And you know, and call it the Barack Hussein Obama Center for Human, you know, Services or something that really will get to him, you know?
0: Well, see, that's why they said this week he wants to designate the Oval Office as a national landmark or something, whatever, historic landmark, so that they can't take all the gold, next future president can't take all the gold shit down. Well, I got news for you.
2: Yeah.
0: That's not going to happen. What, no matter what he does, whoever comes in there is going to get rid of all that, you know, Liberace gaudy, you know, harem shit looking stuff. Brothel. Yeah. Oh my God.
2: I'm sure. First of all, it's going to fall off anyway because it's cheap gold leaf.
0: Right. And it's super glued to the wall.
2: Yeah, it's just going to fall off anyway.
0: Yeah. Well,
2: the fact that they made it a national landmark, they may have a case in court to say that he defaced it.
0: Yeah.
2: You know?
0: Exactly. Right. Well, you know what? I want to change topics here a little bit too, because we didn't talk about this last week, but there was this goes back to Trump's DEI bullshit and getting rid of DEI. Did you guys see that Converse ad that raised so much stank? Did you see it, Adam?
2: No.
1: Yeah, I saw it.
0: So Converse put out a print ad, I guess in like a magazine or something. And it had a person from the waist down wearing a white robe and Converse shoes and then holding a pair of Converse sneakers in their left hand, and they're hanging on the person's fingers at the same angle that a person's feet would be if they were lynched. And this ad got printed and released with no scrutiny by anybody, which tells me whoever was in that ad, the approval chain for that, was not a single black person. Because that ad immediately spoke KKK. The white robe, the feet dangling, or the shoes dangling like the feet. It was just, what is wrong with these people putting out these ads like that? I mean, just like the whole thing with Target putting out that ad for the Halloween costume that looked like the Jigaboo. I mean,
2: oh jeez.
0: I mean, what is these companies? What, get some black people in there to look at this stuff before you put it out. Oh my God.
2: I know.
0: What are these people thinking? I don't know. Anyway, moving on. So a MAGA candidate, Ken Paxton, was caught on tape complaining about Trump's toxic sabotaging antics after their convention. Everybody who spoke at the convention, their numbers went down. Their polling numbers went down at his Dallas convention. I should give him the poopy music. Well, y'all made your own bed. And a watchdog group sues DHS for records to back their claims that 250,000 non-citizens are registered to vote, which they can't prove. They tried to tell Nevada, oh, you've got all these non-citizens registered to vote. And it turned out they couldn't find one single instance of a person. Zero. All the people that DHS flagged were U.S. citizens. And the other thing about that, too, is that, you know, the Supreme Court ruled that they can use the Social Security data for this database that DHS wants states to use. But what's stupid about it is if you have a Social Security number, you're a U.S. citizen. Right? Adam?
1: Yes.
0: Because non-citizens...
1: Unless my parents have been lying to me my entire life, which, you know...
0: Non-citizens don't get Social Security numbers. They get a federal tax ID.
1: Nope.
0: And until they become a naturalized citizen, they don't get a Social Security number.
1: Nope. But, again, it's just straight-up racism. You know, it's like they're letting in white South Africans who are in zero danger whatsoever. But Haitians, who are here because, there's nothing for them to go back to. Oh, we got to get rid of them. What is different about Haitians from South Africans? I can't put my finger on it. Maybe I'm just getting forgetful in my – well, I don't want to say old age because, am I missing something here?
0: All right. The South Africans fled Germany after the Nazis lost the World War II. So
1: I always love when people are like, how did the Nazis end up in Brazil and Argentina? Well, what is the majority religion in those two countries? There's your answer. The Catholic Church was balls deep in the Holocaust.
0: Right. Well, here we go. So Trump promised this $5,000 check if Republicans keep the House and the Senate. He's going to send mm-hmm. every American a $5,000 check, which is never going to happen. Mm-hmm. Just like your Doge check and your tariff rebate check never came. This is never going to come. Mm-hmm. Now he mm-hmm. says they're sending $500 checks with a letter touting healthcare record that he's claiming that the Biden administration overcharged people on the Affordable Care Act exchanges. But my understanding is, doesn't the premiums that you pay to the Affordable Care Act exchange go to the insurance company?
2: Mm-hmm.

0: are on Medicare, a $100 check to help with their Medicare Part B premiums. Well, that's not even going to pay.
1: That's how you know he's losing.
0: That doesn't even pay for 1 month.
2: Well, he said that he wants to give the money to the people so they could go out and buy good health care and not give the money to the insurance companies. Okay, then who are you going to give it to?
0: Right. That's why it makes no sense.
2: $500 isn't going to buy you a half of an aspirin in a hospital.
0: Right.
2: Okay. $500 is not going to buy you. The doctor isn't going to even let you drive by his office
0: right.
2: for $500.
0: Okay. Hey, Roger Marshall will sue you for $50, let alone $500.
2: Yeah. There you go. So $500, so it goes to them, not the insurance companies. Well, where are they going to spend it?
0: Right.
2: Well, maybe they'll get 1 week's worth of one of the drugs they need to stay alive for a week. $500 freaking.
0: And how do you think the insurance companies feel about that?
2: Well, and you know, I mean, the whole point was the federal government was giving money to people who couldn't afford health insurance to go on the exchange, and they were reimbursing them what the insurance company was charging them so right. that it would cost them less. And you took that away, and you think you're going to replace it with $500 freaking?
0: Right.
2: I mean, this is a billionaire surrounded by billionaires that have no idea what's going on.
0: Absolutely.
2: None.
0: Yep, yep. And this next headline made me laugh because Trump says that he and Republicans have done a very bad job touting economic wins. That's because you've got no economic wins, you idiot. You got gas at $5, diesel at $8 a gallon, gas at almost $5 a gallon, an unpopular war with Iran that you told people that you weren't going to start any new wars. The only thing that's actually doing surprisingly well is the stock markets that's being pumped up by these AI companies, you know, and chip makers, you know, otherwise, you know, and
2: it's the
0: And then, I mean, you see it in the markets. I mean, at the beginning of the week, the market started to drop because oil prices went up because Trump's bombing Iran and Iran's bombing military bases in Saudi Arabia and shutting down, you know, pipelines and all of this. It's just
2: And then you start reading the propaganda. I saw a headline that was in the Wall Street Journal and in the New York Times. Almost the same headline about how Iran's grip on the Straits of Hormuz is loosening, right? And all these billions of barrels of oil are somehow magically coming through the strait. And I thought, that's just propaganda.
0: It is.
2: That's just horse shit. Somebody handed you this from the White House press office. And you published it as if it was true.
0: Right. Well, this is just like you're saying, these ads that he's running on TV that are being paid for with taxpayer funding from Homeland Security, you know? And then he does it. And then, like we just said, you go on these talk shows on cable news and they're sane-washing it.
2: Well, but I'm talking about Trump the New York says Times headline.
0: Trump says it's a public service announcement. And then they'll sit and argue about it, you know, on these stupid panels.
2: You know, that reminds me of that old saying, you know, like if one party says it's raining and one party says it's sunny, your job isn't to present both sides. Your job is to go to the window and look outside.
0: Right. Or the other line, don't piss on me and tell me it's raining, right?
2: Yeah. I mean, look outside, you assholes. Like if so much oil is coming through the straits now and Iran's losing its grip. Why did I pay $4.50 yesterday to fill up my tank?
0: Right.
3: Well, clearly that was a delusion, Joe. It didn't happen.
2: Well, it diluted me all the way down Route 6 because every gas station was at $4.50 a gallon. The cheapest I saw was $4.39, right? Yeah. And they probably were having a sale or something. But and when did you ever see the gas price, the pump price on diesel goes so high that they couldn't go beyond $9.99.
0: Right, exactly.
2: They had no way to charge for it.
0: Well, and that's why, because the diesel is what they use to truck in all the food to the grocery stores, That's why the grocery prices are going.

0: And you know?
1: Why did my garbage collection bill go up?
0: Because the diesel,
1: diesel fuel.
0: Right.
1: Oh, yeah. And here's the thing. And then what do you think is going to happen if the war in Iran in the future, that all settles down and oil production and flow keeps back to gets back to normal? Do you think my garbage bill is going to go down $10?
0: No.
1: That's it.
0: Just like those grocery prices.
1: They put it up to 60. It's 60. I'm sorry, pal. I don't care if diesel becomes free. Yeah. They're not dropping my price.
0: Well, just like all those companies that got refunded the tariff rebates, the only company that's actually giving it back to the consumers that bought the products is Costco. They lowered their prices because they got, you know, the whatever $150 million or whatever it was, $350 million mm-hmm. in tariff rebates back. So, but the other companies, they kept the profits. They reinvested it.
1: Not Home Depot. They didn't lower theirs.
0: No.
1: They kept it.
0: They kept it. You know? So anyway, then this headline, U.S. ends ISIS fighting mission in Iraq as regional security fears mount. I didn't realize we were back in Iraq.
1: There's a lot of things we don't realize.
0: Right? Right? Yeah, yeah. And then this next one, secret weapon or slopaganda, how AI is revolutionizing campaign advertising. You know, this is it. This is AI. We have got to pass a law that requires anything that's produced with AI has to be labeled. So, you know, because we saw this in these other campaign past elections, that they were using AI to make politicians say things they never said, you know, and then putting them out on YouTube and on social media and all this stuff, trying to claim that Mike Yashiro was for trans children getting surgery at schools and making AI videos of her talking about how she was going to, you know, convert all the schools to trans, this and that, you know, when she never actually said any of this stuff. But at least the voters were dumb enough to see through it. But you know, I mean, they're putting all this AI crap out of against James Tallarico because he's clearly going to defeat Ken Paxton, you know?
1: If he loses that race, I'm giving up on Texas forever.
0: Right.
1: Because I'm sorry, that race should be a no-brainer.
2: And that you literally have to have no brain to vote for Ken Paxton.
1: Well, I think there was a lot of intimidation and stuff, I think, in the past about a lot of – and there was a lot of support for Republicans by Hispanic voters in Texas in the past, especially in the 24.
0: Yeah, well, that's –
1: and I don't think they're happy.
0: Yeah, that's through the floor right there, you know. And actually, Texas's population is going as the boomers are dying out, you know, in the reddest parts of Texas, the Hispanic populations are growing more and more, you know. So, but because like, you know, my grandma grew up in Harlingen, which is right down like 20 minutes from the Mexico border at the very bottom tip of Texas. And the last time I grew up going there every summer when I was a kid, and the last time I was down there, hardly anyone even speaks English anymore. You know, in 2018, I think was the last time I was there. And it was like, I mean, literally went to the grocery store and there was nobody speaking English.
1: Mm-hmm.
0: You know, and but anyway, Renee Good's family sues the government, top Trump officials and the ICE officer, Jonathan Ross, who shot her. Good. It's about time. And why isn't Alex Brady's family doing the same thing? You know,
1: right.
0: And all the other people. So anyway, and then Trump's Secret Service wants him to take down the Oval Office. That's his dementia talking right there. they did not ask him to tear down the Oval Office, please.
1: Take it down. Take it where? Like, what do you mean take it down?
0: I guess he's saying that the Secret Service wants him to rebuild the Oval Office to make it more secure or something like that. What do you mean make it more secure? It's been secure for every president since it was built. You got a huge fence around the White House. You can't get anywhere.
1: Is there a more secure building in Washington?
0: Really?
1: In this country?
0: Right?
2: See, but this means that he's going to try and find a way to not go.
0: Mm-hmm.
2: Like, he is obsessed with making the White House more secure, meaning he's scared of being dragged out.
0: Yeah.
2: Kicking and screaming. And I'm, you know what? Again, I will remind the officers, you have a billy club.
0: Right. There you go. Well, I mean, this is it. I mean, it's just, I honestly think if the Democrats get this massive blue wave and take by large numbers the House and the Senate, I really think that could be the end for him. The big beautiful obituary might be coming because he might stroke out.
2: That's what, you know. But here's the thing: is that you mentioned earlier we need enough senators to avoid. I mean, yeah, Fetterman's going to be a spoiler, but we don't need to worry about Fetterman when it comes to stopping judicial appointments. It's just a matter of whoever is the Senate majority is saying we're not going to consider any. Have a nice 2 years. You know, I mean, John Fetterman can't spoil that. Because remember, the Senate Majority Leader sets the calendar. He determines what gets brought to the floor. So if he says no judicial appointments for 2 years, Fetterman can kick, scream, moan, groan, and he can even switch parties if he wants. Doesn't matter.
0: Yep. Yeah.
1: Well to get there, we have to have greater than a 50-50. That's not going to work because we don't have control.
2: Yeah,
1: 51-49 is not going to work because Fetterman is – we're still at 50-50.
2: If he still caucuses with a Democrat, unless he switches parties, that's enough to control the Senate. A 50-50 we don't control because of J.D. Vance.
1: Right, but I mean – he's going to resist. Like, if we want to do away with the filibuster, if we want to pack the Supreme Court, anything, any move that we all want to see happen.
2: But that's 2 years Fetterman's, minimum down the road.
1: Fetterman's going to block.
2: Right.
1: Well, we mean we.
2: Sorry.
1: No, but I mean we're not. We're only going to. We only have if we win the Senate this term. My point is, we only can guarantee have it until January of 29.
2: Right, but what I'm saying is this, okay? The whole Supreme Court issue doesn't matter if we have 60 votes in the Senate. It's not happening until we get a Democrat in the White House, is my point. That's a tomorrow problem. Today is we break the Heritage to Federal Bench pipeline.
0: Yep.
2: That's the mission.
1: You mean the Federalist Society?
2: Well, and Heritage too.
1: Yeah, I wasn't aware of them.
0: Well, Trump had some losses in court again this week. A judge reinstates Washington State U.S. attorney fired by Todd Blanche after the court appointed him. So they put him back in and prohibited DOJ from firing him again. And then the judge rejected Trump administration's arguments for withholding boat strikes justification memo. And a judge finds the law criminalizing non-citizen voting unconstitutional. And a new Trump proposal would require tax filers to disclose citizenship status to the IRS. We already do. If you have a Social Security number, you're a citizen.
2: You have a Social Security? Yeah.
0: We already do.
1: The only way you could get a Social Security card without being a citizen is the fake one.
0: Right. Exactly. Yeah. And AI's biggest players promise to police themselves at the White House. Uh-huh. Yeah. Right.
1: Oh, yeah. Because they have a great track record of policing themselves with their social media platforms.
0: And then Trump declines to rule out National Emergency Insurrection Act around the midterms. Of course he does. But this one I've been waiting for you, Joe. DOJ reviewing Nixon investigation decades later because they're claiming he was run out by the deep state.
1: Senator, okay, three senators went to Richard Nixon in the White House right before a impeachment vote in the Senate, okay, or in the House, and those three senators that went to him said to him, Mr. President, if the House impeaches you, we do not have the votes to prevent your removal.
0: There you go.
1: Those three senators were all Republicans.
0: Right.
1: They were U. Scott of Pennsylvania. Okay. And they were from Arizona.
0: Barry Goldwater. Wasn't it Barry Goldwater?
1: Barry Goldwater, yeah. And the chairman of the Senate. The chairman of the Senate House Watergate Committee. Okay, all went to him and said, you don't have the votes to save you from a removal.
0: Well, this
1: you
0: is
1: will be convicted.
0: This is about one thing. They're trying to rewrite history. This is all it is.
1: Well, they're going to have to rewrite history about Barry Goldwater and U. Scott, who were two Republicans who were in that Oval Office telling Richard Nixon, if you are impeached, you will be convicted.
0: Well, wasn't
1: and removed.
0: Wasn't Gerald Ford the Speaker of the House? Isn't that how he got picked as the VP to replace
1: Agnew? I think he was at one point.
0: I think he was, because he was, because when Agnew had to resign, they had to appoint a new vice president.
1: And when they did, it wasn't Gerald Ford, it was Rockefeller.
0: Oh, okay.
1: It was Rockefeller became VP. Nelson Rockefeller. Remember, he used to be governor in New York.
0: But how did Gerald Ford become VP?
1: That occurred. When did that occur? That occurred. I'm not sure. But it wasn't.
0: I mean, because Gerald Ford assumed the presidency when Nixon resigned. So anyway.
1: Yeah, I don't know what happened to Rockefeller. I'll have to look that up and see how that succession went.
0: Yeah, but anyway, Supreme Court intervenes in a dispute over a Kentucky church's plan to build a shrine on residential land. We'll see what happens. Trump reportedly sought input from Musk's AI chatbot on military strikes. What the fuck? He sat there and used Grok to decide if we're where to strike Iran. Mm-hmm. No wonder we hit a girl's school. Oh my God!
1: By the way, Tim, you were correct in the. I was wrong. So it was Gerald Ford is the one who took over on the resignation of Spiro Agnew on October 10th, 1973.
0: Oh, okay.
1: Yep. So it was Gerald Ford.
0: Yeah, and then Trump says he regrets appointing Neil Gorsuch, Brett Kavanaugh, and Amy Coney Barrett. Too bad. So sad. Canada to fast-track oil pipeline designed to diversify economy away from the U.S. I'm telling you. Canada's pulling away from us.
1: And the European Union.
0: So, and then focused on the wrong things, Hegseth slammed for using slur during major speech. Right, of course. No trannies, no fatties, no beardies, whatever. Mm-hmm. And the governor, obviously... replaced the DA for the Cornell 7 with Fannie Willis. Mm-hmm. And the U.S. economy only added 29,000 jobs in September.
2: Letitia James,
0: I'm sorry. And then the U.S. economy only added 29,000 jobs in September, while wage growth again lagged inflation.
2: Yeah, we're going to have a recession by the end of next
0: winning,
2: year, guaranteed.
0: Winning. Are we tired of winning yet?
2: Hold on to your butts.
1: I'm tired.
0: Yeah.
1: I've had enough.
0: So, well, that's the wrap for this week. So, Adam, tell people where they can check you out.
2: You can check me out Saturdays on Animation Nation. 2 hours of music from cartoons, anime, animated films, etc., etc. And I've got a recommendation for everyone listening and for you, too. I think you're going to enjoy this. It's a show on YouTube called Cinema Therapy, where a filmmaker and a licensed therapist watch movies and discuss them from the angle of, like, you know, like this character. Like, for example, for Indiana Jones, they made it about his adaptability in the first part. They did a two-part about Indiana Jones because he's just that fucking awesome, guys. But anyway, I really recommend it. They do some great episodes. One was the therapist was up against Uncle Iroh from Avatar: The Last Airbender, and the idea was, does Uncle Iroh actually give good advice?
0: Okay.
2: You know, so it's good stuff. I highly recommend it. They're great people. I hang on their server, and they're amazing people. And like I said, Cinema Therapy is a lot of fun.
0: All right. Cool. Thank you. Okay. And Joe, anything?
1: Well, I'm planning in the spirit of Victory in Europe Day and Victory in Japan Day, VJ Day, I'm planning a Victory in Iran Day that is going to happen within the next few weeks.
0: Okay.
1: Okay.
2: Do you want me to send the dancing Ewoks your way?
1: Yeah, would you? So I could grab one of them and kiss them on Times Square.
0: There you
2: Hi,
0: go.
2: Hi, doggo or doggos.
1: It's time for feeding. Sorry.
0: Anyway, so everybody have like, another crazy week. Have a great week. Get yourself. Make sure you're registered to vote. Make sure you check your registration. Make sure they didn't kick you off the voter rolls. You got to do it. I think October 5th is the deadline in Texas.
2: I think next appearance on the show is after Election Day, isn't it?
0: Yes, it is.
2: No,
0: yes,
2: it is. No, it's the 1st of November.
0: Oh, okay. All right.
2: Unless you want me here on the 8th, all I'll right. be happy, you know.
0: We'll see what happens. Yeah, but we'll close out with Lauren's latest song of the week. Thanks to the cost of living, we're screwed. Right. So with that, Lauren, take it away, and we will see you all soon.
3: There are

0: given and the stupid orders their guy keeps
1: You're
0: giving.
1: Listening to the American Democracy Minute, keeping your government buy-in for the people. We have updates from California today, where Riverside County Sheriff was ordered to return over 650,000 2025 ballots he seized earlier this year. And state and federal officials are investigating after Shasta County's chief election officer and known election skeptic made allegations of ballot stuffing because the paper didn't feel right. Cal Matters reports that September 24th, the California Supreme Court ordered Riverside County Sheriff Chad Bianco to immediately return 1,400 boxes of ballots from 2025's redistricting referendum. Bianco had said he was investigating a potential 45,000 extra votes as calculated by, quote, citizen volunteers. The Shasta Scout reports that Clint Curtis, a known election skeptic hired in May 2025 by Shasta County supervisors as county clerk and registrar of voters, claims that some June 2nd primary ballots did not look, feel, or smell right. He made the allegations after he certified the county's election and accused election staff of misconduct. Shasta County encouraged state and federal officials August 25th to investigate both the ballots and the election office. Curtis was ordered to appear before a federal grand jury September 24th. Curtis lost his own June 2nd primary, but will still conduct the November 3rd election. We have more at AmericanDemocracyMinute.org.
2: The jury sentenced Jeffrey Lee to life, not death, but Alabama just executed him anyway. I'm Bill Newman for the Civil Liberties Minute. Jeffrey Lee killed two people while robbing a pawn shop. The jury convicted him of murder and recommended life imprisonment without the possibility of parole. But the judge overrode the jury's verdict and sentenced him to death, which is unconstitutional. The Supreme Court in 2016, in a case from Florida, ruled that the Sixth Amendment right to a jury trial requires that a jury, not a judge, make the life or death decision. But there are still some two dozen people on death row in Alabama who were unconstitutionally sentenced to death by a judge. Some two dozen people who the government may execute anyway, because the Supreme Court, you see, did not make its decision retroactive. Because, to a majority of the justices, the importance of the finality of a criminal sentence is more important than the government killing people through a process the court knows and has ruled is unconstitutional. During Mr. Lee's 26 years on death row, he became involved in prison ministry. He explained that he wanted to prove to himself and others that his life was defined by more than his worst sins. On September 17th, Alabama executed Jeffrey Lee. He was 49. The Civil Liberties Minute is made possible by the ACLU, because freedom can't protect itself.
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4: All of that slashing and burning straight ahead from BradBlog.com. I'm Brad Friedman.
6: And I'm Desi Doyen.
4: Stand by for 6 minutes of independent green news, politics, analysis, and snarky comment.
9: Major League Baseball has reportedly asked the White House for permission to host a game inside Grand Teton National Park. I guess once you host a UFC fight on the White House lawn, seeing a line drive kill a bald eagle isn't such a terrible thing. But
4: and Teddy Roosevelt is turning over in his grave. This is your Green News Report.
10: I'm gonna soak up the sun.
4: Okay, Desi Doyen has predicted. It looks like Hurricane Polo is indeed wreaking havoc across much of the country this week.
6: Yes, and it's hitting particularly hard in Texas. And speaking of Texas, on Monday, Texas Republican Governor Greg Abbott declared a statewide emergency in response to record prices for diesel fuel.
4: Not related to the storm, but to diesel fuel.
6: Right. Temporarily suspending some state regulations and pollution standards. On the very same day, at a time when fuel prices are soaring due to the Iran war, the Trump Department of Transportation significantly rolled back landmark Biden-era mileage standards on motor vehicles, reducing the fuel efficiency of new passenger cars and light trucks in upcoming model years. Instead of 50 miles to the gallon by 2031, new cars must only get 34 miles per gallon.
4: I think Americans will love that. Who doesn't love getting less miles to the gallon?
6: The administration admits in its own filings that weakening fuel economy standards will increase air pollution and worsen climate change. Market analysts doubt the administration's claims that the weaker standards will reduce car prices and say that any savings will be quickly wiped out as consumers pay to use more gas over the lifetime of the car.
4: Of course.
6: Others warn it will crush U.S. automakers' competitiveness in global markets as the world shifts to cheaper advanced electric vehicles from China. Dan Becker of the Center for Biological Diversity on a recent broadcast pointed out that the American public is overwhelmingly against the rollbacks for good reason.
8: If you're costing people more at the pump and you're making their kids sick with more pollution and you're increasing our use of oil from the Middle East, I don't think that's doing Americans any big favors.
6: In other news, as we go to air, as mentioned, a multi-day flash flood emergency is unfolding across much of the southwestern U.S. as remnants of the Pacific Hurricane Polo sweep east across the country. Meanwhile, a new AP analysis finds that Americans who need flood insurance the most often don't have it due to rising costs. Nationwide, just 2% of U.S. properties have federal flood insurance, but 8% face severe or extreme risk. Rising premiums and outdated federal flood maps are leaving millions unprotected, particularly in low-income areas, at a time when man-made climate change is increasing the risk of devastating flooding. Homeowners insurance doesn't cover floods, but the federal flood insurance program is chronically underfunded and struggling to balance affordability with 21st century flood risks.
4: And we are going to see a lot of flash flooding over the next several days.
6: Yes. In Texas, at Big Bend National Park, U.S. Customs and Border Protection is resuming construction of a border wall within the park, despite strong bipartisan opposition from local governments, residents, and conservation groups who say that the park's towering mountains are a natural barrier. The agency also threatened to launch eminent domain proceedings against private landowners who object. In Arizona, Trump's border wall construction bulldozed part of an ancient Native American ground carving that was created before Stonehenge and Egypt's pyramids.
4: It's appalling.
6: But there is some better news. Another offshore wind project just wrapped up construction in the U.S., despite the Trump administration's relentless efforts to kill off the project in the middle of construction. Revolution Wind has installed its 65th and final turbine last week. The project has been producing carbon-free power for Rhode Island and Connecticut since March and will be fully operational by the end of the year.
4: Well, there's some good news for a change. For much more on all of these stories and the ones we couldn't get to today, check out our website at greennews.bradblog.com. I'm Brad Friedman.
6: And I'm Desi Doyen.
4: And this has been your Green News Report.

0: For Scientific American Science Quickly, I'm Rachel Feltman. Earlier this month, six men were extradited from South Africa for allegedly conning more than 100 U.S. women out of more than $6 million. According to the FBI, the men were members of a large organized crime ring that sometimes crafted and maintained elaborate romantic relationships to defraud their targets. The idea of someone using romance to con you isn't new. It's practically a tale as old as time. But the internet made it possible to implement these schemes from the other side of the globe. Thanks to the ubiquitous nature of online socializing and dating, it no longer sounds inherently fishy to fall for someone you've yet to meet in person. Fengjia Wang is an assistant professor of criminology and criminal justice at the University of Texas at Arlington, who studies online financial crimes. She says that AI is now the latest technological advance, making romance cons harder to spot and easier to scale. Thank you so much for coming on to talk with us today.
1: Thank you for inviting me.
0: So, how did you get interested in studying romance scams?
1: So initially, when I get into the field of online scams, so my research actually broadly focuses on online financial crimes and how technology actually creates new opportunities for the offenders to target and exploit the victims in cyberspace. And over time, my work has somehow expanded from what I studied in the PhD into, you know, online scam more generally, particularly, you know, human side of those scams. So how scammers actually use persuasion, trust, and deception to influence people's decisions. So this kind of, you know, progression of my research, you know, naturally lead me to online romance scam, because this is a very interesting scam and how people actually tricking the victims on dating apps, where in the same time, financial exploitations is oftentimes built around this kind of, you know, interpersonal loving relationships. And more recently, I have also studied, you know, a little bit regarding to the aftermath of the scam, where you have money mules, money launderers, and, you know, broader networks that actually help move those illicit funds. And in more recent years, I began to focusing on, you know, how online scam or online financial crime impacting, you know, different populations, specifically elderly population, which could be one of the most vulnerable populations in the societies. So that is how my research actually progressed, you know, moving from online financial crime, online scam to romance scam, and more recently to like money mules or scams against elderly populations, and ultimately, you know, of course, leading me to understanding a more broader, you know, psycho ecosystems that may impact the victims and also the societies as general.
0: Well, to take a step back, could you tell our listeners a little bit about what kind of scams are out there these days that you're studying?
1: Well, the current scam I'm currently studying is, of course, the first one is online romance scam. And the second one I focus most heavily on is going to be the Bitcoin scam, meaning that how scammers actually utilizing Bitcoins or broader, you know, cryptocurrency systems to elicit, you know, fund from the victims, and how those scams can potentially impacting both the victims and societies. And aside from the general online scams, I have been also studying, you know, a little bit regarding to cyber stalking and also cyber bullying as well, especially those against teenagers and also minors. And in addition, with regarding to a more broader, you know, abusive nature of cyberspace, potentially, I also study a little bit regarding to sextortion and also a little bit regarding to, you know, how image-based sexual abuse can potentially be penetrated online and against, you know, different victims from different age groups.
0: Could you give us some examples of common romance scams that we've been seeing lately?
1: Well, lately, because, you know, online romance scam in general, you know, the scammers are trying to use fake identities to persuade the victims into giving up their monies by building a trusted relationships in the first hand. So that is a very common online romance scam that we have been knowing in the societies. But however, in recent years, I want to say online romance scam has been industrialized in a more Bitcoin or investment-based trusted scams that that's happening online, specifically when the scammers are building trust with you first, and then the scammers are enticing you or luring you to go on and fraudulent investment platforms where the scammers will tell the victims that, oh, we need to build a wonderful future together, and in order to do so, we need to do the investment, or we need to invest on these platforms and accumulate our assets all together. But in return, the victims will find out the scammers are actually building up the fake platforms by themselves to lure the victims to invest on. So in the end of the day, the victims are actually just investing their own money by putting the money just directly into the scammers' pockets. So that is how the Roman scam are gradually developing from simply just using persuasive cues into the scammers are industrialized their operations by building like an entrepreneur around their operations by, you know, luring the victims into the investment apps before, you know, they actually exploiting them voluntarily in some ways.
0: So we're not talking about, you know, somebody messaging you online and talking you into sending them some amount of money. We're talking about, you know, big operations where they're forming, in some cases, really like long-term online relationships with you. You know, there's an entire operation then funneling you into giving them money in what seems like a business decision.
1: Exactly. I want to more emphasize the online Roman scam nowadays is developing more like an organized crime or a more likely to be a white color crime, if you want to say it more generally. So instead of just a petty crimes that impacting only a small portion of the victims, but you know, the victims around the globe are impacting by this kind of scam. And we do not know exactly where majority of the scammers are coming from, but we just know they stay anonymized, they stay organized, they stay in a group and trying to get into as many victims' mind as they can, or even their bank account.
0: So how do you go about studying Roman scams?
1: So one area of my work actually examines how Roman scam operates. So that is going to be the one central thing I'm currently studying on. So I have been studying, you know, scam communications and offender strategies to understand how scammers actually use staged processes to construct identities, initiate, you know, relationships, build trust, and eventually, you know, transition into what I called a financial request or financial crisis. So these kind of help us to think about, you know, Roman scam as a staged processes instead of just like one single deceptive messages and then the victims just give out money. So it's not like this way. And most recently, I have been studying, you know, how we can actually prevent Roman scam before the victimization even occurs. So one of my most recent projects actually trying to dive further into the persuasion strategies used by the scammers, how the persuasion actually works into enticing the victims to fall into those crises. So the basic idea is very similar to a vaccine, if I use this example. So instead of, you know, simply telling people how scam actually exists, so we expose potential users or potential victims to weakened example of the persuasive strategies of the scammers that they could potentially be using during the scamming process and explain how those strategies actually work. So the goal is, of course, to cut the connection or cut the persuasion cues in the first place before the victims fall into the bigger traps. So the goal is, of course, to help people to recognize that or resist to those techniques when they encounter in a real relationships. Some of my recent works also examine, you know, the role of AI in those scams, especially generative AIs. So they can potentially make it easier for the scammers to produce, you know, convincing messages. Because nowadays, if we get a chance to interview an offenders in cyberspace, they probably be like, we won't be write those pre-scam scripts by ourselves. We use generative AI to generate realistic images to target more peoples in the societies. So, and they also use AI to generate those images and identities. And of course, at the same time, our research also asks whether people can be trained or recognized manipulation regardless of whether deceptive contents was created by human or AI, and which type of cue is more persuasive to the potential victims or the general crowd.
0: What are your findings? Tell us about how people can avoid these scams and spot them.
1: Well, I want to say all of my research that I just described in the previous questions, they are all in progress. But what is actually surprising me is, you know, how difficult it can be to translate, you know, general scam awareness into actual resistance. Because people, when they hear about online scam or romance scam, they may even be able to list, right, those clear and obvious warning signs. But recognizing a red flag in those abstract is very different than actually being able to tell them in the actual conversations when they are having with the scammers. And somehow, even though with those awareness already pre-existed in their mind, they can still be very susceptible to those persuasions. So this is one reason that, you know, a lot of scam awareness so-called trainings can be less effective than they actually think they can't. Because a lot of time, you know, the scammers, they will read our papers as well. So they will adapt their strategies as well simultaneously when our researchers and our societies begin to progressing against those scams. So that is one central findings of my research. And another interesting one from my prevention research is that, you know, simply creating a sense of threat or fear does not necessarily appear to be the most important mechanism for protecting people. Because we do not want to, you know, entice a fear from the victims without actually telling them what the scam is actually about. Does not reduce their online activities or sometimes may have more adverse effects on how they actually talk to people online. So what seems especially important for me is that developing people's motivation and ability to resist the persuasion is more important than enticing just, you know, the simple fear. Because that kind of mentality suggests prevention message should go beyond just saying romance scam are dangerous, right? So they should teach people what manipulation and persuasion looks like in the actual conversations and what to do when they actually encounter those red flags.
0: And what are some of the red flags that people should be looking out for?
1: From a researcher's standpoint, I think the first one is not going to be the broken grammar again, because a lot of time when people are saying, oh, the scammers are using a broken English or they are using a fragmented sentencing when they are chatting with you, is the sign of a scammer, because nowadays scammers are now, they are using AI to generate, you know, sentences. So of course the grammar is going to be great. It's awesome. It's just like a native speakers when talking to the victims. But I want to say the most important sign I want everyone to notice is that the use of images and the videos, because you want the person talking to you online show their behaviors consistent, meaning that the images and the videos needs to be always consistent telling the stories. But however, it's very hard in today's world as well, because the deepfakes can always help the scammers to create whatever images and videos they want to create, even in a consistent ways. So although I want to say it is a red flag, but in some other ways is, you know, the scammers, if they really invest into the scam, they probably can overcome this challenge as well. And the third red flag I want to mention is whether they will have a video chat or voice chat with you in your live settings. This is a common red flag that I always recommend people to do when they are trying to, you know, talking to strangers online, especially for a prolonged period of times. But however, in other hand, things always come with double-edged sword, right? Because with the deepfakes and AIs, the scammers can just embed a deepfake software into their video chatting platforms, and then they can change their face, change their voice. So I want to say overall, in general, it's just very hard to actually like completely eliminate the opportunities to encounter scams online, especially on the dating apps. So I want to say always have somebody around you So you can always talk to them when you see anything. You might be raising your red flags. Do not keep yourself in a bubble without talking to your friends or your families or your classmates, right? So always let people around you, like, really care about you. Tell them what is going on in these conversations, what's actually raising your suspicions, and they might be the perfect individual that can help you to tell if it is a scam or give you more advice on how to talk to strangers on the platforms. So that's my suggestions.
0: Yeah, well, and it sounds like, unfortunately, we're at a point technologically where no matter how real the relationship feels and no matter how much evidence you think you've acquired that it's real, maybe if someone you've only ever spoken to virtually asks you for money, that should just always be a red flag, unfortunately. Yeah, maybe in the 1% of situations where that is someone who genuinely loves you asking for money, maybe they just need to be let down.
1: Exactly. Another thing, I think it is also very important that the prevention does not always place on the responsibility on the victim's families alone. The dating apps, the social media companies, financial institutions, and the law enforcement also have important roles to play. So we should not simply just ask the victims how you can become better at detecting scam by yourselves online, but ask, you know, how the platforms, how the general societies can make those scams harder to carry out in the first place.
0: Absolutely. Well, thank you so much for coming on to talk to us about this.
1: Thank you so much for inviting me.
0: That's all for today's episode. We'll be back on Friday to chat with the internet's favorite food foraging expert, Alexis Nicole Nelson. Science Quickly is produced by me, Rachel Faltman, along with Fonda Mwangi, Allison Rogers, and Jeff Delvisio. This episode was edited by Alex Seguiera. Mariel Issa and Aaron Shattuck fact-check our show. Our theme music was composed by Dominic Smith. 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For Scientific American, this is Rachel Faltman. See you next time.

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1: David Waldman.
0: Kegra. In the morning. Now, here's David Waldman.
2: Hey, good morning, everybody. How you doing? It is Monday, and it feels like a Monday. Everything is a little backwards and upside down. We had our regular preparations underway for a meeting just before the show starts and figuring out what audio or video might need to be lined up. And you know how Zoom is. Not only is it buried under 15 different open tabs and not bringing itself to the front, but I was wondering, hey, our usual pre-show conference isn't coming through. What's going on? It's getting late. Sure enough, I've been signed out at some point. It's one of those things, I guess. Signed out of Zoom. Not that I ever sign out of it, but it probably decides every once in a while you should be signed out of this thing. Even though they do everything they can to keep you signed in at all times. And then in order to do anything on Zoom, it's clicking on 15 different screens and nothing works. But of course, they're going to email me a code because I'm signed out and I find my way back to the email, grab the code, find my way back to Zoom, put the right screen of Zoom and put it in there and didn't go in right. All right. So, you know, what a Monday, huh? All right. They're pretty much the same all the time anyway. Lots to catch up on over the weekend. A barnstorming weekend, campaigning weekend for Trump, which meant a lot of time in front of cameras and microphones. And everybody was supposed to sit there and rapt attention and listen to the crazy, dumb things he said. And so it was, it's a bad weekend, busy weekend. Maybe that's a good weekend for Aaron Rupar. I don't know. You know, maybe he wants the weekends off from these things. Not many left in the campaign season. That's the important thing. We are counting down. Everybody's voting at this point. More states with early voting begin today. I think pretty soon they're going to move, maybe they already have moved the early voting sites to the satellite locations closer to home in Virginia. So that's good news. They continue to set records with early votes there in the more competitive districts. Mine a little less competitive these days, so lagging behind. Anyway, lots to catch up on, and I don't know, no real will to catch up on it. It does feel like an awfully long weekend somehow, even though nothing in particular, nothing super crazy went on, but there was just a lot of Trump following. And so, I'm out of breath from sighing, I guess. Maybe that's it. All right. Well, Greg Dworkin has a real handle on what's going on because he does the abbreviated pundit roundup. I don't know how well we'll abbreviate it, but there's a lot of rounding up to them. So let's bring them in. That's the signal that, you're allowed to talk. All right. Good morning, Greg.
3: Hey, good morning. How are you?
2: I'm fine.
3: Not hearing a lot of music on my feed here.
2: No?
3: But I hear your voice, okay. Which is the important thing.
2: Well, there was music at some point, but we started so late that it was like winding down. Let's see. So find some music and I'll play it for you.
3: Play fanfare.
2: Oh, you didn't hear the fanfare?
3: Oh, no.
2: Oh, okay. Well, that... Oh,
3: right.
2: Okay.
3: So there's something... that I don't know what's going on.
2: That's not a lot of music anyway, so...
3: Yeah, that's true. Right, anyway...
2: I'm going to go click some buttons while you talk.
3: Sure. So I want to just give you the early voting calendar. John Kovalin is following this and a word about early vote in a minute. But today, California, Maine, Montana, Nebraska start early voting.
2: Mm-hmm.
3: Tomorrow, Indiana, New Mexico, Ohio, and Wyoming start early voting. On October 7th, Arizona starts early voting. So it's all starting to accelerate this week. The thing about early voting is that, we have the polls. Everybody knows that the Democrats are crushing the Republicans in the polls. We'll go over that a little bit.
2: Okay.
3: We have the primary turnout. We know that Democrats are crushing Republicans in primary turnout, which actually correlates fairly well with how things go in November. We have the money, which is to say big donors give Republicans, small donors give Democrats. We have the way people are acting, Republicans acting scared. Oh. I mean, John Thune and And Donald Trump going to go do a big rally in the swing state of South Carolina, for example. And, you know, these signs and portents, these entrails, these knuckle bones and I Ching, they all point to a Democratic victory. What we don't know is the size of that victory. And now comes early voting online. And what people need to remember is that if you're looking at early voting as a sign of something.
2: I am. What?
3: What do you compare it to?
2: I don't know.
3: In 2022, which was a non-presidential year.
2: Yeah, I'll sign it to that.
3: Yeah, but you see, that was still COVID influenced. So everybody was voting by mail because nobody wanted to see anybody.
2: Yeah, well, that's
3: not now it's not COVID. You're allowed to see people. And Trump says, I'm going to screw mail-in voting as much as possible. So people who might have voted early in 2022 might just vote in person in 2026. How do you compare them? I'm just saying, don't look at the early vote and say, oh, this is a sign that Democrats aren't doing as well. This is a sign that it's not a sign at all. It's a data point. That's all.
2: Okay. I mean, I guess that's fair. Let me see if I can make the sound work, by the way. Play some more things and see if you hear it.
3: Yeah, play different fanfares.
2: Okay, yeah, sure. Where's our old one? Oh, here's a fun one. I haven't used this one.
4: Ricola!
2: The old Ricola cough drop thing. But no, nothing for you?
3: Nothing
2: doesn't
3: for
2: work.
3: Me. Don't hear
2: it. That's too bad.
3: Just you know.
2: Okay.
3: Anyway, so there's that. So I wanted to take a look at the big picture stuff. Another reminder, by the way.
2: Yeah.
3: It's October 5th. You know what that means?
2: Cinco
3: Maybe.
2: De Octubre. The pirate. No.
3: It's the first Monday in October.
2: Oh, all right. It is that. That's true.
3: And it's if it's the first
2: October.
3: Monday in October, what does that mean? It means
2: Supreme Court. Yeah. They're coming
3: minus
2: to
3: one.
2: Screw things up. Yeah, apparently. I don't know what, like, how did this get in his head? You have to recuse yourself from something. Okay, I will. What?
3: Yeah, Justice Alito actually is playing by the rules, and
2: that's
3: he's
2: bizarre.
3: Recusing himself from a really big climate case because I'm not sure why. I guess he owns stock in climate stuff, which is to say

0: me, so I'm going to tell you so you'll think I thought of
1: Okay.
0: it.
1: Yeah.
0: And
1: What'd you think
0: that
1: of
0: is,
1: Greg?
0: well,
1: There you go.
0: the Republicans are not only trying to defend swing states like South Carolina, where, according to the
1: Yes.
0: polls, Darlene Graham, if that's her real name,
1: Huh.
0: leads the Democrat,
1: Yeah.
0: Annie Andrews,
1: I've
0: by
1: probably heard
0: one
1: of her.
0: point, if that's
1: Yes.
0: to be believed.
1: Okay.
0: Okay. Not only that, it's already been announced, so it's now public, that Republicans are triaging Georgia and North Carolina. Triaging means giving up.
1: Yes.
0: They're giving up trying to win those states so
1: Okay.
0: that they could put the money where?
1: In the
0: Kansas?
1: bank.
0: Texas?
1: Oh, no. Not that. Right? I thought it would be
0: Well,
1: Texas, but now it turns out it's not.
0: but how much money are they putting into Texas? And they keep throwing in more. And
1: Oh,
0: see,
1: they are
0: the
1: putting money
0: point
1: in.
0: there,
1: Okay, I thought they were not going to put money in there.
0: while
1: Maybe
0: they
1: they're just
0: should
1: putting it
0: triage
1: in dumb
0: Texas,
1: ways.
0: in
1: Yeah.
0: fact, one of the discussions that's happening is, I don't understand this. Why don't the Republicans just triage Texas? They've already put in a
1: Yeah,
0: ton of money.
1: man.
0: There's no room to spend money anymore. There's so much no room that instead of putting ads on about Ken Paxton being a wonderful guy and James Talarico being this low
1: Yeah,
0: T guy you
1: that's his
0: shouldn't
1: new
0: vote
1: thing.
0: for, instead of putting it on Dallas Cowboys games or other
1: Yeah.
0: Texas related games, they're putting it on New York Jets games
1: They
0: because
1: are.
0: everybody knows everyone in Texas watches the New York Jets to see if they lose. I mean,
1: What?
0: and so like what's going on here? What do you spend? You're not only spending money hand over fist, you're doing it stupidly. Why are you doing this? Yeah, and so this whole discussion about what the heck are the Republicans doing? Not only are they wasting money, it's a money pit. Why are they wasting money in Texas? And why are they wasting money on this? And somebody very astutely pointed out, you have to understand that Texas is the heart of the Republican Party. And they could no more afford to lose this without a
1: Now,
0: fight than Democrats could lose a sweep of national offices in New York or California. They
1: yeah,
0: have to.
1: you
0: It's
1: don't want
0: just
1: to be
0: so much a
1: seen
0: part of their identity. They
1: triaged
0: have no
1: as.
0: choice. They have to do this. And somebody even smarter said, you know, that's only half true.
1: Why?
0: Because Texas may be the heart of the normal, the normie Republican Party. George W. Bush and
1: Okay.
0: that sort of thing. Florida is the heart of MAGA.
1: Yeah, I
0: Trump
1: guess
0: not
1: that's
0: only
1: probably
0: lives
1: right.
0: there, but that's where the GROIPers run and win for office locally.
1: Yeah.
0: So they no more can give up Texas than they can give up Florida. They can't give up even neither one of them. And if they
1: Right.
0: lose in either of those states, that is just a dagger to not only the Republican Party writ large, as in Texas, but the MAGA part of the Republican Party in Florida. And that's why David Jolly running strong, I don't know that he wins, but Byron Donalds running so weak
1: You
0: is
1: don't have
0: really a
1: Donald in
0: sign
1: your name.
0: that Angie Nixon is holding her own in the polls with almost no
1: Yeah.
0: support in the heart of MAGA
1: Right,
0: is
1: if there is one.
0: phenomenal.
1: Yeah, it's great news. She's doing very well. She's always got a zinger coming out, so that's nice.
0: Yeah, no, she's great. She's a
1: Hopefully
0: great
1: it translates
0: candidate,
1: to
0: just
1: votes.
0: like
1: It should. They're good.
0: Hinojosa
1: No?
0: in
1: Yes.
0: Texas is a great candidate, holding Abbott to basically a draw. Some polls she actually leads. So again, you look at the polls and say, "Oh my gosh!"
1: Oh my
0: Just look
1: gosh.
0: at this rundown from New York Times Siena, a public
1: Okay.
0: service announcement. Siena has one
1: Cookie.
0: N. See if you're going to write about it.
1: Oh. All right.
0: Siena, New York Times, Siena. Texas,
1: Okay.
0: Talarico, 51, Paxton, 45. Alaska, Peltola, Profish,
1: Oh.
0: 50, Sullivan, 43. That's Dan Sullivan, as opposed to Dan
1: Dan Sullivan.
0: Sullivan, who
1: Right,
0: was
1: not Dan
0: endorsed by
1: Sullivan.
0: Dan Sullivan. Peltola, 50, Sullivan, 43. Ohio, Brown, 49, Husted, 46. And it's funny because

0: Everybody now knows that the Ohio election, Brown versus Husted, completely revolves around data centers.
1: Okay.
0: Something Virginians know something about.
1: That. Yeah. That's rather amazing. Okay.
0: Kansas, Hamilton 45, Marshall 45. In this environment, with the direction this is going, Hamilton has the big mo. Even in Iowa, Hinson 48, Turek 47. This is all by the best pollster in the country. Doesn't mean that the polls will come true, but as Nate Cohen points out, if these polls are correct, and they're probably not, then the Democrats take the Senate.
1: Well, all right. I mean, that would be great. It doesn't mean they're not correct, and it doesn't mean they can't take the Senate without those polls being correct. But okay.
0: Right. But, you know, again, how do we know the polls?
1: It's a good warning.
0: I mean, we have, over the weekend, we have CBS, for example, writing that their congressional generic ballot, the famous CGB.
1: Oh, is that what that is? Yeah, that's right.
0: Which is not an additive to THC drinks. It's it's D plus 9. Democrats' largest generic ballot lead this cycle, 54-45. And they have a House battleground tracker where they predict the number of seats. And Democrats 229, Republicans 206. Democrats take the House, even though there are plenty of dead enders and Mike Johnson fans who say, no, we're actually going to win, we Republicans, and we Republicans are going to increase our numbers in both houses, which, you know, great.
1: Well, if you think you're going to win, you almost have to increase your numbers in the House because you've almost lost already, just starting out.
0: Exactly.
1: You're
0: so,
1: go live in a spider hole, I guess, and we'll find
0: You look at these polls to say, can these polls be real? Well, if John Thune and Donald Trump are stumping in South Carolina and the heart of MAGA and the heart of the Republican Party are worried about losing their elections, and that's how they're acting, then the answer is yes. The polls probably are real.
1: I will play acting, but you probably won't hear it because I have to find where did I write down the solution for this problem last time it happened. But I'll have to prompt you when the music is playing. By the way, breaking news. I don't have any breaking news music anyway. So, but breaking news is 60% of the House Republican conference agrees Dennis Hastert has died. So you need that, of course, to understand that that's actually happened. But Dennis Hastert, listed here correctly as disgraced former House Speaker, has died, according to CBS News, and probably
0: at home or in prison. Well. Where was he?
1: Let's see. He was. I don't know. He was at a.
0: He was out of prison. I thought.
1: Right. He was in a wrestling locker room somewhere. I'm not sure. It doesn't say. It just says that a coroner says he died. I don't know. They don't have to tell me where he died, but we'll find out. But that's news, and as I said, you know, he couldn't die until 60% of the conference agreed that they should move forward with his death.
0: Yeah.
1: So congratulations.
0: Did he get a did he get a sufficient second on that?
1: Yeah, apparently the coroner has agreed. So
0: do you know the difference between a medical examiner and a coroner?
1: No, they had a coroner in the Wizard of Oz in Munchkinland. I'm aware of that. Did they
0: exactly
1: have a medical examiner?
0: No, because, see, a medical examiner is a trained physician and a pathologist who can actually look into this literally and tell you what you died from.
1: You write into it, yeah.
0: Whereas a coroner is elected.
1: My
0: point there is anybody can be coroner. All you have to do is say, hey, I want to be coroner. Nobody else wants the job. It's you. That doesn't mean you have any skills whatsoever.
1: What
0: so when a coroner says something... You scratch your head and say, okay, let's wait for the medical examiner to say something.
1: I mean, I imagine if I don't know what, I don't know what weird people do, but I guess if I somehow find myself elected coroner, like, I guess maybe people mix it up because the coroner's like, I'm not a doctor. I'm going to wait for the medical examiner to tell me what to say. And I'm only speaking when the medical examiner tells me something.
0: I'm just, you know.
1: Interesting.
0: It's one of those little factoids people should be aware of.
1: Sure. I mean, right. And in some states, you find out.
0: He must have died of this. The coroner said so. Well, so freaking what?
1: Right. The coroner said he died
0: coroner
1: with
0: was elected to say so.
1: COVID, not from COVID. That's the sort of thing that might happen. But yeah. Well, you know, keeping things like that in mind, elected judges in some places.
0: Well, that, you know, I was thinking of judges and I was saying, what's the parallel here? What's the difference between a guy who goes to law school, gets a law degree, has some years of experience in the courtroom.
1: Nothing.
0: And then becomes a judge, and then somebody who's elected judge.
1: Yeah. Right, you can just bypass the whole thing. I guess typically you don't. Like, I don't know who says, I'm running for coroner because I don't like looking at dead bodies or have any medical training.
0: Yeah.
1: But I guess you say it pays, I don't know what, so I'll take that money. Hmm. Well, you think it probably goes hand in hand, but I guess not always. That's something. That's a good point. So thank you for bringing it up. It's not just for Munchkin Land either. I don't know why they had an elected coroner there.
0: I don't know. But, most people do.
1: A lot of places. Wicked Witch wasn't dead until the coroner said it. But
0: yeah.
1: It's sort of like a registrar of deaths, I suppose. Maybe that's it. I'm the guy who keeps the records. The other guy is the one. He can't keep the records. He's busy washing his hands. I guess. The paperwork. Who knows? I don't know how that happened. I didn't mean to derail you, though.
0: No, that's okay.
1: Was there any political news?
0: There's some. Okay. Oh, by the way, keeping in the theme of what are the underlying facets that help you think these polls are real, Nate Cohen from the New York Times, when he wrote up the New York Times Siena poll,
1: yes,
0: had this interesting dialogue that I put in the pundit roundup the other day, which is to say this morning. He says, I keep waiting for it, but the voter file wasn't updated when the poll went out in the field. And if we're going to look at recalled vote among the 2024 primary voters, those who voted, this is a Peltola plus 5 group, which is why Peltola has such a lead. And one of the things that was brought up is it's interesting this year is that Trump is so unpopular. All of the pollsters are seeing the people they interview lie. That is to say, I didn't vote for him.
1: Yeah.
0: So that means, so that means if that's true and you try to adjust for recall vote to balance it out, because that's what pollsters do to try to make sure they you can't talk to everybody. So if you want a representative sample, you have to adjust it to make sure you have the proper number of Democrats versus Republicans, males versus females, but also Trump voters versus Harris voters. And if nobody wants to admit that they actually voted for Trump, then by adjusting for voting for Trump, you're picking out the MAGA people, the crazies. And so you're making the poll look even stronger for Republicans than it probably actually is. Just keep that in mind. And then, people say to Nate Cohen, what do you make of that? I mean, given how blue that primary electorate was, it's hard to imagine Peltola doing well with the people who say they didn't vote in 2024. People who didn't vote in 2024 have to be considered low propensity voters.
1: Yeah.
0: And that's one of the things you want to look at. What are low propensity voters doing in the past 10 years or so? They normally leaned Republican or MAGA. What are they doing now? So this writer says to Nate Cohen, it's hard to imagine Peltola actually doing better with non-24 primary voters, right? And Nate Cohen said, well, that would have been true last year, but not anymore. As Democrats are very strong with low propensity voters. If you look at people who say that they voted in the 2024 primary, that's a Trump plus 2 recall and Peltola is plus 5.
1: Okay.
0: But if you look at people who didn't vote in 2024, that's a Trump plus 16 recall. This is primary, not general election. They didn't vote in the primary. If you didn't vote in the primary, and that's a Trump plus 16 group, Peltola leads by 9.
1: Oh.
0: So she's picking up Trump voters, just like the rest of the Democrats are.
1: Yeah, good. I know.
0: And so, again, there's the MAGA people.
1: Yes, the super
0: who haven't changed all that much.
1: Not likely to get
0: Trump still has 90% of MAGA people. Yeah, but now there's only 4 of them.
1: Yeah, all right. Well,
0: the non-MAGA people are abandoning Trump, and they're going for the Democrat. They're the ones that won't vote for Beau French for Railroad Commission seat in Texas because he's too racist. They're the ones who are having trouble voting for Roger Marshall. Because even though they're Republicans and he's a Republican, He's trying to put people who owe him $100 in jail just because they're pregnant and they didn't pay him fast enough.
1: Yeah.
0: And they don't like that. And so, and they're the people in Florida who are really unhappy with ICE and Stephen Miller because mm-hmm. Trump promised to deport the criminals, not their family.
1: Yeah. Deport my crazy neighbor.
0: Right. And so, you know, but I love the person at my coffee shop, my barista, how could, everybody knows her. She's been here for 30 years.
1: Yeah.
0: How could you just pick her? And besides, she's Cuban like me. How could you do this?
1: Right. You know, they're Republicans. Come on.
0: Yeah. Yeah, exactly. So, again, all of the signs and portents are pointing the same. It isn't just the polls, although the polls are pretty dramatic. It's also how Republicans are acting. It's how Democrats are acting. It's how the primary electorate is acting. Maybe we'll get a sense of that. Virginia has a very strong early voting program. But, you know, it's just hard to tell. It's hard to tell because you don't know who to compare it to. What if Democrats decide that they want to vote in person this year?
1: People know who's voting,
0: but you don't know who they're voting for. In some cases, like in Georgia, you don't even know which party is voting. All you can do is look at demographics. That's what we do in Georgia every year when we look at their early vote thing. How many blacks versus how many whites? How many olds versus how many youngs? Mm-hmm. But we don't know what their vote is. And we don't even know Democrat versus Republican. So look at the early voting and go, huh, but don't make too much of it. Mm-hmm. What we do know is that the volume is up compared to 2022.
1: Not on my soundboard, it isn't.
0: Yeah. So, you know, there it is.
1: Okay.
0: Oh, well, by the way, that also means I won't get audio cues that we're coming up on 9:27, which, by the way, we're coming up on 9:27.
1: Yeah, I get the notice nonetheless, and I hear the music. So at least one of our recordings for our audio engineers and editors afterwards, there will be musical cues available. But yeah, I can't for the life of me remember how we fixed it last
0: time. Yeah, and whose end it was.
1: Yeah, I mean, it was certainly my end. And I'm sure, you know, some button has been pressed somewhere, and you know, maybe I have the wrong, I don't know. We could experiment with things.
0: Am I going to hear the faint alarm in the background?
1: Yeah, that you'll hear, because that's just my phone being picked up by the microphone.
0: Oh, good. Okay. Just so, like my video games are sometimes when I start up in the morning.
1: That's subtle, right? That'll let you know, like, okay, it's about 30 seconds until the music starts, and then another 30 seconds until we're out, you know. I'll let out a whoop of some kind when we're off.
0: Right. In any case, G. Elliott Morris writes this morning, polls and fundamentals basically agree about the blue wave. So everything is lined up.
1: All right. Well, that's not bad. Our alarm has gone off. We're about 15 seconds away from the music. The rest of you will say, what's the big deal? Why are you counting down? I think that the music will be going out on the feed. And I guess I'll ask for some feedback on that, and people who are listening live can tell us, for instance, just now we've started the music. It gives us 30 good. Seconds to get out of here.
0: Yeah.
1: You know, it's a very, you know, that very warm, low tone. So I wonder if I mess with the settings, like, right now, live, while it's playing. Will that do anything? I don't know.
0: Well, I'll tell you if it does, but so far I don't
1: know. I think it probably just ruined it for everybody else. But all right. Anyway, it's making editing a nightmare. That's good news. All right, we'll be right back. Dennis Hastert won't, 2 minutes or not. We'll be back soon. All right. I think that's it. Huh. Let me see. Maybe I've
0: It sounds weird.
1: Different outputs. Loopback audio too.
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0: Right.
1: All right. Welcome back, everyone, to the K-Grow in the Morning Show here on Netroots Radio. The whole music thing has not been sorted out, so, you know, things will go wacky.
0: Well, we're hoping you hear it. I don't hear it, but that doesn't mean anything.
1: Yeah, and I think if there was no music, I'm pretty sure, let's see. It does say that we were on for about 10 seconds into the break. So that part where we were saying, screw everybody, man. I hope everybody hangs up and doesn't listen anymore. Apparently went out on the air.
0: Yeah, well, actually, I was just saying to David, who elected you coroner?
1: Who died?
0: What are you telling me to do?
1: I know who died. That much I can tell you. I am the coroner, after all, and I keep the records of those things. They didn't make me king, but. You know, all right, well, we'll figure out maybe. It usually takes us about a week to get this right. I don't know how that is, but.
0: So Anthony Salvanto from CBS says, you know, I get people want to talk about the polls, including our poll. Hmm. Are they right, et cetera, et cetera? Fine. But some of what you're seeing is a simple political story, numbers driven by lower turnout expression from Republicans. And, of course, that can change. But right now in the CBS poll, that was released on yesterday.
1: Yeah.
0: Percentage who say they will definitely vote.
1: Yes.
0: Democrats, 84. Independents, 82. And Indies are leaning Democratic this year.
1: Hmm.
0: Republicans, 77. Now, I would just point out, for those of you who are math challenged, that 84 is greater than 77.
1: Okay, I can figure that out.
0: 77 is less than 84.
1: I'm like the
0: coroner. And so right now, that's your problem. And so there's a lot of Republicans who may skip a vote. That is to say, they may vote for the top of the ticket, but not somebody lower down. That happens. And you may have people who simply stay home, which would be okay. Better for Democrats if they come and vote for a Democrat. But second best is Republicans who can't pull the trigger for a Democrat who just stay home. That
1: you
0: would
1: can
0: be okay.
1: Stay home. Republicans, you can vote by DoorDash. I would like you to know this. Mm. It's one of those dirty tricks that they usually pull ahead. You can just ask your ballot to be delivered by DoorDash, then they'll take it to the polls. It's fine. Try it out.
0: Right.
1: Remember, Election Day, November 4th. Call DoorDash and cast your ballot, a special ballot for Wednesday, because you guys are so terrific and American.
0: You can take your time. Yeah. So Bloomberg has a story this morning. Kansas Republicans risk first loss in 94 years. The last time a Democrat prevailed in a U.S. Senate race in Kansas, Franklin D. Roosevelt won his first term. Liquor was illegal. Dust storms swept through the state, the Dust Bowl.
1: Maybe that's how
0: the Great Depression was nearing its peak, and no state has been more reliably red than Kansas over the last century. But Democrats could win.
1: Well, all right. And alcohol will become illegal again, maybe.
0: Oh, you know, I got something even weirder.
1: Yeah.
0: If you want to look at little weird anecdotes here that tell you nothing but tell you everything.
1: Yes.
0: There are 8 living Kansas former governors.
1: That's good.
0: All right. 4 of them are Democratic.
1: All right.
0: And 4 of them are Republicans.
1: Okay. Wait a minute.
0: And 6.
1: Okay. Yes.
0: 6 out of those 8?
1: Yeah.
0: Have endorsed Adam Hamilton, the Democrat.
1: Oh, which means 2 Republicans.
0: Correct.
1: I can't be the only one I can think of. Sam Brownback has to be no. I mean, I can't imagine he's one of the endorsers. He blows a lot. Don't forget.
0: This is from the Wichita Eagle. Senator Roger Marshall has an ex-governor problem in re-election campaign.
1: Okay. He's lost 2 Republicans along the way.
0: Yeah.
1: That's math.
0: That's right. The four Democrats are the current governor, Laura Kelly, her predecessors, Kathleen Sebelius, Mark Parkinson, and John Carlin. Parkinson and Carlin are not familiar names to me.
1: No.
0: Sebelius, of course, is, and so is Laura Kelly. It's unsurprising they'd be backing Hamilton, but Sam Brownback, Jeff Collier, Bill Graves, and Mike Hayden, and I think Graves and Hayden are announced for Hamilton.
1: All right.
0: One in the Wichita Eagle, the other in the Kansas City Star. Both critical of Marshall for, in their view, putting national politics ahead of the needs of Kansans.
1: All right.
0: That's what they call Kansans. Right?
1: Huh.
0: Kansidians or any of that weird stuff. Kansasites, they're Kansans.
1: Right. If they are petrified, they are Kansasites.
0: Right. Now, here's another thing that people, sort of get wrong. It's sort of true that, for example, people don't elect the president by popular vote. There are 50 separate elections and so on and so forth.
1: Mm, yes, we love
0: but,
1: that.
0: But those elections are correlated. If you find that Kansas and Nebraska and Texas are all swinging much more Democratic than you would have thought this year. They're all correlated.
1: Yeah.
0: It's all about diesel. Sure. It's all about, farm conditions. They don't live in isolation. Nobody lives in isolation. Takes a village,
1: I mean, they try in some of those states.
0: Takes a village to elect a president.
1: I guess so. All right. Well, you can't just do it with one vote. Not even in Dixville Notch. It takes people. Okay. It makes sense that it would all be swinging. And of course, And probably for similar reasons, and diesel may be it.
0: Yeah. So, the answer from the Republicans. Oh, well, those two governors are rhinos and yada, yada, yada. Fine.
1: Sure.
0: But
1: I imagine that's what they would say. But, come on.
0: So here's two factoids from CBS News about former House Speaker Dennis Hastert.
1: Yeah, former everything.
0: Former alive.
1: Right.
0: One. He holds two unique markers in U.S. history, the longest-serving Republican House Speaker ever.
1: Not serving what?
0: As House Speaker when he was alive.
1: Okay. All right. Free. When he was free.
0: But he's also the highest-ranking elected U.S. official to ever serve a prison sentence. That should have been broken by Donald Trump, but,
1: yes.
0: Supreme Court got in the way.
1: True, right. Yeah, you forget. I mean, Hastert, as Speaker, he was such a, nothing. I mean, he did establish
0: the He was third in line, as they say.
1: But yeah, you forgot that the whole time this sort of unassuming child molester was third in line to the presidency. Or, second in line. The first guy is actually in the presidency at that time. Yeah, it's true, right. You can't get much higher than that, I guess. So Spiro Agnew maybe almost did it, but he didn't go in. And we never got the chance to sentence Trump before he pardoned himself. Oh, well, too bad. There's still time. He's going for it again. He wants to break. I'm trying to break Dennis Astert's all-time record.
0: Right. Now, here's a piece, again, looking at the big picture.
1: Okay.
0: Milwaukee Journal Sentinel this morning. Craig Gilbert, who is their, their dean of political reporters trying to figure out what's going on in Milwaukee.
1: And
0: elsewhere in Wisconsin. Very, very good analyst. And says, What is the biggest group of voters that hold the key to Wisconsin's midterms? And the answer, of course, is anti-Trump voters.
1: Okay.
0: Why? Because they're enormous. 60% are registered voters.
1: Okay. Not individually, but together.
0: But a lot of them are Republicans, and how are they going to vote? In other words, what do you do with the double haters?
1: Mm. Yes.
0: It's not soccer moms. It's not,
1: Right.
0: This year, it's double haters. You always have to have one of those hooks to get people interested in the election if you're not
1: write a book.
0: Abnormal like we are. Mm. The other reason this large anti-Trump group is pivotal is a small but critical segment is actually in play, which is not true of pro-Trump voters.
1: Mm, okay.
0: Tom Tiffany, who's running for governor, is winning all the Trump approvers. If you think Trump is doing a good job, you're going to vote for Tiffany. But that's only 40% of the electorate.
1: Right. They think it's Tiffany Trump.
0: Yeah. Tiffany needs to win a bunch of anti-Trump voters, too. How many? And is it realistic? And how close is he?
1: No.
0: So here's how the math works. Based on the Marquette poll, which is a very good poll of Wisconsin and elsewhere, Charles Franklin's pollster, conducted September 16th through 23rd among 843 registered voters, 692 likely voters. Tiffany's winning 97% of the likely voters who give Trump a positive job rating. According to Charles Franklin, Crowley, David Crowley, the Democrat, is getting 2% of the vote.
1: Okay. Of
0: on top of that, Tiffany's winning 11% of voters who give Trump a negative rating. That's 60% of likely voters, so that's another 6 or 7 points to Tiffany. That brings them to 46. And then that puts him 3 points behind Crowley. So to sum up, Tiffany's overperforming Trump's approval rating by capturing a small slice of the anti-Trump vote. And that by itself isn't unusual. One reason Tiffany's winning some Trump disapprovers is more than 10% of these Trump disapprovers are Republicans.
1: Okay. Yeah.
0: So that's the group to look at. So he's winning some of them, but not enough. When you're in the president's party, winning the support of voters who disapprove of the president is a challenge. In 8 of the last 9 races for governor in Wisconsin, the candidate from the president's party could not overcome that hurdle and went on to lose the election. Mm-hmm. Okay.
1: The president.
0: And not only is Trump's disapproval higher than previous presidents, it's more intensely felt. This is something we've talked about.
1: Sure.
0: You know, when you look at these polls and say strongly disapprove, I mean, you know, 51% hate this president. Hate him.
1: Well, he
0: loathe him.
1: To
0: despise
1: think of
0: him.
1: Strongly. It's his word.
0: In the latest Marquette poll, 53% of likely voters not only disapprove of Trump, but strongly disapprove.
1: Right.
0: 9 points higher than Biden's ever was.
1: Yeah. All right.
0: Right. These strong disapprovers are much harder for the president's party to win for governor or Senate than somewhat. Can it be done? Maybe. You know, but Trump would have to improve his standing. Is that going to happen? There's only a month left.
1: No, he's terrible.
0: But gas prices are falling. Yeah, as we talked about the other day, if you get rid of a gas tax in Ohio for a temporary basis and you lower gas prices by 35 cents, you make it from, I can't even register it at the pump because it's too high, to, okay, now I can register it.
1: Yeah,
0: and goddamn, that's high.
1: Right. It doesn't help very much. It bounces right back. It doesn't matter that it bounces right back until, you know, that won't really affect things so much. But yeah, it's just not very helpful to begin with, because the gas tax, I mean, used to be a gigantic chunk of your per gallon charge, and now it's somewhat less. It's inconsequential when you take it off. It's still over $6. That's not going to do anything. And you absolutely have to bring it under $6, certainly. But if you do, it's people still are agog at it being $5 and change. So there's nothing you can do. I mean, in terms of offering or hoping that tax relief will do the trick. And there's only 29 days or whatever it is till everybody has to stop voting, because Election Day is a antiquated concept. But there's no opportunity to make that impact. Good, fine, doesn't matter. Except it'll probably damage, like the road repair fund, and then everybody'll be upset about that later on.
0: Right. So let's just look at some current data, because this gets changed all the time. In the generic ballot, over 50+1, Democrats +8. 51.1 versus 43.3
1: for this polling outfit. And it grieves me every time. All right, I lose track of the numbers because the name of the polling outfit is 50+1.
0: That's what you need to win.
1: Yeah, I understand why they did it, but like, you can't have it say like, all right, well, the numbers are 49-48 at 50+1. You sound like you're giving like a horse race odds making. I don't understand it's very distracting. Which pollster is that? You must change.
0: All right. Well, let me redo that. So the polling average,
1: one.
0: The aggregator from Strength in Numbers,
1: there
0: it's
1: we
0: the
1: go.
0: Same thing.
1: Okay. Thank you.
0: Is 8.
1: All right. I guess I stepped on that whole thing.
0: Right. And if you look at the silver bulletin, the generic ballot, Democrats lead by 9.6.
1: Okay. So that's close to the 8. I remember 8.
0: Mm-hmm.
1: 8 and 9.6.
0: So when G. Elliott Morris formerly from 538, there's another number for you.
1: Yeah.
0: Currently from Strength in Numbers and 50 plus 1, talks about the generic ballot. He says, you know, really, it's between 8 and 11 right now.
1: Okay.
0: 9.6. Which, you know, fits in perfectly with CBS saying it's 9, Emerson mm-hmm. College saying it's 11, Angus Reid saying it's 14, Marist says it's 12, Quinnipiac says it's 12. Hey, remember Marist? Remember Marist came out with all these, oh my gosh, I can't believe that's way too rosy for Democrats mid-September. And now, in the first week of October, it's, oh, everybody's lining up with Marist.
1: Oh, all right. Great.
0: You know, so again, I just wanted to give you the big picture today. Monday's big picture day. Mm-hmm. And that's kind of where things stand.
1: Okay.
0: Right now, just, you know, interestingly, I'm looking at 2026 general election early vote tracker. I told you not to pay too much attention to it, but Virginia has a lot of votes in. Yeah. And there's more than a million people that have already voted. So in a couple of weeks, it's really going to start to be meaningful. Right now, the election now cast projected voter range by major party. This is all modeling. Democrats are going to get around 54% of the vote. Republicans around 46, somewhere around there. And the county that is skewing the most toward Democrats is a county called, Fairfax.
1: Oh, I know that.
0: Fairfax.
1: They're nearby.
0: Right?
1: Small place.
0: Yeah, and then right after that is Loudoun, Chesterfield, and Virginia Beach City.
1: Okay.
0: Which is not the same as Virginia Beach. Virginia Beach City, I think, leans a little more Democratic, but Virginia Beach as a whole is a really military, heavy area,
1: yeah,
0: and it's much more balanced.
1: Okay. But the city is not.
0: Yeah.
1: Okay.
0: Anyway, we're looking at places like Chesterfield, Henrico.
1: Mm-hmm. That's
0: Richmond.
1: The
0: proper pronunciation, right?
1: You know, I've never figured that out.
0: It's not Henrico. It's not Henrico. It's Henrico.
1: I think that's probably right. I don't know.
0: You know, and so, Fairfax is the one that's really putting up the votes really heavily.
1: Yeah,
0: and returning,
1: that could be considered the capital of the Democratic voter base in...
0: Capital of the Old South, right? So, no, that's some other place in Virginia.
1: That's where Henrico. Richmond is there.
0: Yeah.
1: Fairfax County is like, I guess, probably among the most populous and most blue of the, no, it's the center of Northern Virginia. And, you can tell what's happening there, all throughout Northern Virginia, throughout Alexandria, Arlington, Fairfax, Loudoun, to some extent, Prince William as well, that it's all centered on there. As goes Fairfax, so goes Northern Virginia. That's where the traffic is.
0: Mm.
1: Okay. How's that?
0: So Eric Michael Garcia, reporter, reminds us that this may be hard to remember because of how it ended, but Republicans once picked Dennis Hastert because he was uncontroversial.
1: Yeah.
0: He was after Newt Gingrich. He was after Bob Livingston.
1: Right. Those two guys disqualified for sex scandals, whereas Dennis Hastert, squeaky clean.
0: Was uncontroversial, and then he left the actual running of the party to Tom DeLay.
1: Yeah, who was, you know, not squeaky clean, but but then, as it turns out, neither was Hastert.
0: Right.
1: It was just that he wasn't doing his molesting at the time.
0: So, you know, it's an interesting party, that Republican party.
1: Yeah.
0: And remember, these are the guys that were criticizing Bill Clinton for being amoral.
1: Yeah, of course. Right.
0: Which is one of the reasons why, you know, Republicans are, you know, the country went to hell with Clinton because the idea of character went out the window. And the Democrats are thinking, well, the thing is, you guys are hypocrites. So that's why it never stuck with Democrats.
1: Yeah.
0: You might have had a case if, like, you had you picked as your speaker Mother Teresa, but you didn't. You picked Hastert.
1: Well, she wouldn't have served had she been asked. She's not a Republican. Although she was booed at Netroots Nation. That is true. Not in person, but and only because no one could believe that was the answer to the trivia question. So stop writing me angry letters.
0: Yeah, exactly right. But anyway, it's a good reminder that, Hastert basically, and the rest of the Republicans in that group, Gingrich, Tom DeLay, betrayed everything they claimed to stand for. And so the path of history, the light of, future revelations and so on and so forth, that's why they really don't have a case to stand on.
1: Yeah, yes, and they've done nothing to fix it. I mean, it is interesting how many Trumpers said, we're sick and tired of all these old-style Republicans that were such hypocrites. We're for Trump because he says what he means and yada, yada. And then, right. Wow.
0: Now, here's a funny observation. This is about that whole hit job on Mary Peltola that appeared in the New York Times. She swore at her staff. She made one of them feed her gecko or, whatever it was they were doing, her chameleon.
1: Oh. Okay, that was, I didn't know that part. It went the different direction. I thought you were going to, you paused. It made one of her staffers feed her grapes, like geckos. Geckos. No.
0: I think she had a chameleon named Meatball. and one of the jobs was to feed them crickets.
1: Okay.
0: Because she's such a harsh taskmaster.
1: Yeah.
0: So,
1: That's not. They're not happy.
0: One of the Twitter observers said, oh, this is funny. 2 weeks ago, Peltola swears like a sailor. Alaskans find out 2 weeks later she's Peltola plus two with men.
1: Woo! Yeah, there's this bumper sticker. Effin' Peltola, number one.
0: Right, exactly. I saw that story and said, look at this. Oh, this is really going to take... I'm thinking, you've never been to Alaska.
1: Right. Like you said, that she cussed like a sailor. Well,
0: she cussed like an Alaskan is what
1: right.
0: she did.
1: Yeah, basically. Right. Everybody's out. Even the natives out in... their handcrafted fishing boats, probably. I don't know what the languages they use to do it, but they probably cuss like sailors, too. They're excited by this. And they are extremely pro-fish.
0: Pro-fish.
1: Yeah, so the native...
0: They have 27 different words for effing Peltola.
1: That's right, depending on the condition and the temperature. That's right. True. That may not be true, but...
0: All right, here's an interesting piece. These are all from the Pundit Roundup when you go looking for them later. I have two, Saturday and Monday.
1: Oh, yes, weekend.
0: But this is from today's Politico. Republicans don't have a clear boogeyman for this year's midterm. Some of Democrats' once hateable figures are out of the picture. And Dennis Hastert is dead. They can't use him.
1: Right.
0: And emerging Democratic Socialists haven't made for strong lines of attack. Right? Running against Orrin Mandami doesn't work when he's incredibly popular.
1: Right.
0: By the way, I don't know if you saw over the weekend. This was really funny. And it's local because all politics is local.
1: Yes, sure. You say that all the time. True.
0: Right? So when Orrin Mandami was running for mayor, do you remember who he was running against?
1: No. Thankfully, in a primary or like
0: no, in the general election.
1: General election, nah, Cuomo.
0: Andrew Cuomo,
1: and
0: who was an independent.
1: Was he? Oh yeah, that's right.
0: Who was the Republican that he was running against?
1: There was one.
0: Here's your boo the quiz answer.
1: Oh. Okay.
0: Curtis Sliwa.
1: Oh yeah, right.
0: The perennial Republican. Curtis Sliwa, again, is a quintessential New York character.
1: Yes.
0: With a New York accent. And even though he's a Republican and kind of a jerk, he loves cats. He has tons of them in his house.
1: Okay.
0: He's a character. He's really, really, really difficult to dislike.
1: Yeah.
0: He's one of these first-time, long-time Vinny from the Bronx calling into a talk radio show.
1: Right.
0: That's who he is.
1: Yeah, I think somewhere. So it's so unfortunate you don't have you can't hear the soundboard because I have like that.
4: Curtis,
1: awesome that message. You know the guy.
4: Hey Curtis.
1: Hey Curtis, you're a
4: scumbag. Like I said all along, all these
0: months. That's the one.
4: You got 8% of the vote. You split the.
0: So it's time to get your flu shots.
1: Because yeah. Oh, okay.
0: So as a public service announcement, there was a video of Curtis Sliwa and Orrin Mandami together getting their flu shots.
1: Yes, I did see that over the weekend. Okay.
0: And Slee was sitting in a chair next to Mam Danny. You know, it looks like a flu station. Nothing fancy about it. It looks like a, you know.
1: He wore a beret.
0: Sixth grade class in, you know, somewhere in the Bronx.
1: Sure.
0: And Slee was says to the camera, I'm supposed to be a tough guy. What happens if I faint? You know, blood. People see the flight of blood. Ah, they fall right over.
1: Yeah.
0: And Mam Danny looks at him and smiles and says, do you want me to hold your hand? And Sliwa says, sure. And
1: yeah,
0: so Mam Danny's holding hands with Sliwa the entire time Sliwa gets his shot. It's hysterically funny. Absolutely New York.
1: Yeah.
0: And it's great. And it's a good PSA. And by the way, you should get your flu shots.
1: Yeah, you should. And if you need somebody to hold your hand, it is entirely possible that Zoran Mam Danny will show up, if you ask, and maybe if you don't, to hold your hand. He's everywhere. He's here. Right. He's there. He's every if and where. That's Ted Lasso thing. Okay.
0: There is a big and early flu wave this year.
1: Is that right?
0: Places like Seattle Children's are already getting full. It's not too early to get your shot. Some people say, well, I should wait and get it a little later so it lasts at the end of the season. Get it now.
1: Okay.
0: It's early.
1: Yeah, if you haven't gotten it, you're hurting the numbers. It's not so much, as you would say, an early flu wave as a vaccine undertow or riptide, perhaps.
0: Yeah, exactly.
1: If you
0: right.
1: just go get vaccinated, there won't be no wave. There won't be no wave. Thank you, Curtis. Okay. Well, good. Okay, there's no musical cues for you, but we're not there yet.
0: Yeah, one last thing. In terms of these, you know, big picture, small picture things.
1: Yes, please.
0: All right. Amy Acton is leading Vivek Ramaswamy in Ohio.
1: Yes, thanks to Scott and his work on that, his family's work on that race.
0: Yeah. Well, do you remember anything at all about Bill de Blasio, the former mayor of New York City?
1: Tall.
0: You remember anything about him?
1: Very tall.
0: Very tall.
1: And
0: he dropped
1: like,
0: a groundhog.
1: Damn it. I remember that. Sure.
0: Well, Vivek Ramaswamy just about dropped the kid he picked up over the weekend.
1: But he made it to
0: there's a video of that. You can't play it because this is a audio, you know, medium. But Ramaswamy, captured it. Ramaswamy, I'm going to pick you up. And then he almost drops the kid, who, by the way, is a bruiser. I'm going to send you the video, but it's really hysterically funny.
1: Oh, it's not a, is it a baby or is it?
0: No, it's like an 11-year-old kid.
1: What are you doing? What are you picking him up for?
0: Who looks like about the size, I don't know, of the old, you know, if you remember the old Lassie with Jeff's friend?
1: Huh.
0: No. Yucky. You know, that guy? big kid. Anyway, okay. I sent you the video sequence.
1: All right. Well, that's good. He has no business trying to pick that kid up. But like, what are you doing? Like, it didn't work for Putin kissing him on the belly or picking. anyway, don't pick up the kids. So Dennis Hastert's dead. He picked up the
0: He's
1: kids.
0: Still dead. Yeah, we checked
1: that
0: later.
1: That was bad news for him. And it doesn't work out. That's interesting. All right, I'll look for that video. There's no audio at all? Or it just doesn't explain?
0: I don't know, but this is all the picture.
1: All right. Well, okay. All right, well, good. I'll have a look. And we're still a minute away from music, so you're fine.
0: Okay.
1: This was good.
0: Now, here's another really interesting tidbit that we get from the polls. This is Tolchin Research, U.S. House 2026, Maine's 2nd Congressional District. That's a Jared Golden district with Paula Page running.
1: North. Okay.
0: And remember that the Democrats picked a Democratic Socialist, Matt Dunlap. This poll, Matt Dunlap 50, Paula Page 48.
1: Hey, all right.
0: That's semi-interesting. Here's the other semi-interesting thing.
1: Really, you think only? Okay.
0: They also polled Troy Jackson versus Susan Collins.
1: Sure.
0: Collins is winning this district by 10.
1: Huh.
0: That's not a lot.
1: District
0: 1, which is where Portland is, I mean, generally the Democrat wins by like 27 and it's more populous. If she can only get 10 out of this district, she is not going to win.
1: Okay, that's good news, because at first...
0: That doesn't mean this poll is right.
1: Winning
0: so don't,
1: by
0: you know.
1: 10. Oh, that's true, too. Good caution there. All right. Well, by the way, we're only about 15 seconds from our cut. The music is playing. It's very nice.
0: Good.
1: I'm glad to have...
0: Glad to hear it, even though I don't hear it.
1: It's good to know, anyway. Thank you very much, Greg. I appreciate your...
0: I'll be back Wednesday, and maybe...

0: Now back to David Waldman.
1: Okay, we're going to go back on. Welcome back, everyone, to the Cake Go in the Morning Show here on Netroots Radio. And Greg stayed after school to try and work on, well, really just to commiserate about the sound not being right. So we may have talked right into that. We paused and we had a long, awkward pause at the entrance to the break because last time I heard from Scott that we accidentally were still on the air for the first 10 seconds or something. So I'll check with Justice about that. I don't really know why that would happen. That is programmed hard and invariable, generally speaking, unless I am sending a pre-taped episode that has no commercial breaks. It just stays the way it is. So who can tell? It's a wacky Monday. It's just one of those things. Everything's going to go wrong. But luckily, it doesn't matter for various reasons on this show. And I guess maybe because we're not on a radio station, and who cares? So I don't mess up anybody's commercial breaks, and I don't talk over anybody else. And Justice can't start until I finish, so I guess we're A-okay on that. All right, you know, we've gone nowhere in terms of professionalism here on the show, but we have changed the music from time to time, and we have new sound. I hope everybody got to hear the sound effects, because one of them was the very fun sound effect of, I don't remember who they were interviewing, but clearly another New York character talking about Curtis Sliwa, or giving a message to him, I guess. Oh, then, oh, that sounds like something. That's a Zoom note from Greg that he's sent an image in. Is this the picture of Vivek Ramaswamy struggling with the kid? I think I was waiting for that one. Oh, no, that's the previous one. But this is, oh, but I knew I was missing something today from Greg's appearance. It's a Chaz Nuttycomb post on Twitter, and you can't go a day without mentioning the crazy fake name Chaz Nuttycomb. I've never met him. I've never seen him in a photo anywhere. I think he's fake. He's a great name. He's the Bobson Dugnut of polling, I would say. Chaz Nuttycomb. He says West Virginia has some results, which you should know ahead of time that I guess these are we were looking at like one of the state Senate races, or one or now two of the state Senate races, where ordinarily it's a Trump plus 5,000 district in both cases. This is West Virginia Senate District 1, Trump plus 39. The Republican's name is Chapman. He's polling at 48. And I don't know, Flaherty? F-L-U, he gets his flu shot. F-L-U-H-A-R-T-Y. Competitive, right? 43%, 48-43 in a district that was Trump plus 39. Trump net approval in this Trump plus 39 district, plus 2. How do you like that? Next up, Senate District 8, where Trump was plus 27. The Republican Wheeler holds 6-point lead, 46-40 over Democrat Hundley. Trump net approval in his plus 27 district is minus 7. That is amazing. And then there's a Morrissey approval rating, and I was like, who's Morrissey? Like the sad rocker guy from the, you know, sad alternative rock guy from the 80s. Not that Morrissey, but maybe. I imagine Morrissey's net approval in West Virginia Senate District 8 is around minus 30, and looks to be the case here too. But yeah, Republican riptide, as Greg has said a number of times. There's no other way to describe it. A cluster F, I guess you could go with that to describe it. Was that not it? I don't know. Oh, no, there's the Ramaswamy thing. I have to scroll down further. I thought that Chaz Nuttycomb thing, we didn't mention it because I don't think I remember him saying Chaz Nuttycomb was supposed to be part of his regular presentation. But we ran short on time. But now you've heard it. And then here's the picture of Vivek Ramaswamy struggling with Augustus Gloop. He's trying to pick up, and you know, it wasn't a great idea. He's a chunky guy. I don't really know why he decided to pick him up. Vivek is a slim fella. I imagine he does his exercises, but, you know, I don't know. He's not used to picking up kids is really what it tells you, I guess, that he's awkward with children, and that makes for a lousy politician. Okay, moving on. There are many other things to tell you about. We got the latest. That was Dennis Hastert. There's some news about a new White House press aide who has been hired, because this is what you do in a Trump White House. The new White House assistant press, what do they call her? Is there a title? I don't know. Assistant White House press secretary. She's 12. She's not 12, but she's very close. She's 24 and very, very accomplished, and has been a fantastic operative for Republicans, according to this backgrounder piece here in The Guardian. I'll read you the first couple paragraphs anyway. That'll give you the background and who she is. But the headline is this: White House defends new press aide. They already have to defend this new press aide who posed with rifle. You know, why do they have to defend that? They love posing with rifles. Well, she posed with a rifle wearing an F. Joe Biden t-shirt. So you may remember from previous presidencies, like 45 of them, going all the way back to, you know, 1780s, that this generally was not done. First of all, you know, they didn't have the AR-15s in George Washington's day. Nobody wore t-shirts. There wasn't any photography. So, okay, it's generally slanted against hiring 24-year-old women, by the way, as press aides. Anyway, can you guess how she, you know, muscled her way into the Donald Trump press operation? Young 24, we are going with young for 24, right? Yeah, that's okay. 24 young woman, Benny, B-E-N-I, I guess it's Benny. Benny Ray Harmony, which is different from Carly Rae Jepsen, but the Ray is there, tells you where we're coming from. Benny Ray Harmony, Honey Boo Boo, I don't know where she's from. 24, has been a trusted voice for the MAGA movement. When? As a White House correspondent, the White House says. So she was working on the other side of the microphone, being the honey trap to get Trump to call on her. And it worked. I called on her a number of times. What's your question? Are you the greatest president, or, you know, great president or greatest president sort of thing? Now she works for Trump. And like I said, she's got a tremendous amount of experience, according to Robert Mackey, who writes at The Guardian. And it's described this way. The White House has defended, they're already defending, a newly hired press aide who posed for a holiday photograph in 2021 wearing a, they just come out and say the whole thing. I will use the sound effects, but the sound effects might not work. So Joe Biden t-shirt and holding a rifle. Which, you know, par for the course, I don't know. Benny Ray Harmony spelled just like it sounds, the new assistant White House press secretary, revealed on Friday that she was going to work for Donald Trump just days after covering him, once or twice, for as a correspondent for Real America's Voice, a partisan right-wing outlet originally created as a video podcast platform for the president's former advisor, Steve Bannon. So she's one of the fake, the original definition of fake news reporters, you know, in the Jeff Gannon mold, I guess. Obviously, outwardly partisan in their outlook. They got an office together at a, you know, a Kinko's somewhere mailbox and gave her a microphone, and now she's a reporter for 16 minutes, and then they made her White House press secretary. Experience, I guess you would say. This is the section on your LinkedIn profile where you would say it was experience. Anyway, according to that LinkedIn profile, Harmony

not. And she was a press aide, quote, focusing on crisis management for two far-right Republicans. And when I tell you these, and then you say, she did the crisis management for these two guys, what was she doing? Paul Gosar of Arizona, great job, and former Congressman Matt Gaetz of Florida. So fantastic job getting a lid on the crises for two of the most reported on crazy bonkers idiots of the Republican Congress in the last 100 years. But she could only have done it for 15 minutes for each of them. She's not old enough to have done much more. In 2021, when Gosar was censured by the U.S. House for posting an animated video that depicted him killing Democratic Congresswoman Alexandria Ocasio-Cortez and attacking Joe Biden, Harmony recorded an outraged defense of her boss for his YouTube channel. So that did a great job in suppressing that crisis. Well done. Fail upwards. Go for it. And so she has. The photograph of Harmony and an older man who may or may not, you know, distribute a lot of sugar and maybe called daddy or maybe not. I don't know who this was. But Harmony and an older man posing with rifles in matching anti-Biden shirts in front of Christmas decorations because Prince of Peace was reportedly posted on Instagram in November of 2021 by a far-right Republican House candidate, Jerome, J-A-R-O-M-E, Jerome Bell, who mounted a failed campaign for Congress in 2022. And who knows what else. A screenshot of that post, published by the Daily Mirror, shows that it included the caption, "My campaign public affairs director, Benny Ray Harmony." And when you put all that together as a Instagram tag, it's ridiculous looking. I should. It's a good thing I've seen it in print regular before then, because this is one of those moments where I'd be like, oh my God, these foreign names. Benny Ray Harmony. Oh, it's Benny Ray Harmony. Anyway, so I guess Jerome Bell must have posted, "My campaign public affairs director, Benny Ray Harmony, is a beast. This is how we roll." Okay. Harmony appeared to verify the authenticity of the photograph in December of 2021, and she's 24 now. It's 2026. That's 5 years ago. She was 19? Do I have that? I know I'm only the coroner of math. I've been elected to the position. I'm not qualified to do it, but isn't that right? I'd be looking into Jerome Bell, honestly. I mean, it's not that you can't hire a 19-year-old for your campaign, but I don't know, to have picked that person out of your staff and say, you and me, we're going to be in the picture together for my holiday card. I'm sending it to everybody. Me and the 19-year-old girl. I mean, all right. I don't know how far back they go. I'd be checking it out if I were the party of Dennis Hastert, is all I'm saying. Harmony appeared to verify the authenticity. Great. When it was shared on social media by an anti-MAGA outlet, Patriot Takes, which also identified her as an aide to Gosar. They were right about that by the time they found it. Wait a minute. She verified the authenticity of the photograph in 21. Yeah, okay. But the picture is from 21. I was like, oh no, she even younger at the time and it took a couple years to identify it? No. Picture from November 21, verified in December of 21. The next day, Harmony replied to Patriot Takes and their post of the image with another image of herself wearing the same shirt in the location and grinning into the camera. Wow, what a score. She really stuck it to him. When another social media user posted a sarcastic question about the relationship between the older man and a young woman seen in the image, asking daughter or date, and I can see how you might land on that question, Harmony replied with one word answer, uncle. She said uncle, everybody. So there you go. Oh, well, I continue to get updates from Greg. How is that coming out? I hope it, I don't know whether it's broadcasting or not, but it comes out in my headphones anyway. All right, let's see. I'll have to check in on that maybe during the next break. It's a Twitter link. You know, he still uses Twitter, everybody. I mean, you know about that. It's okay. What can you do? You and I won't do it. That's fine, and that's all we ask for. What's happening here? Ken Paxton.
is in this one. Oh, okay.

0: This is the audio. Actually, this is something we were trying to set up ahead of the show, but because he wasn't going to be able to hear it and comment on it while I played it, I guess we'll save it for Wednesday, or I could just play it for you and comment on it myself. Where were we? Oh, yeah, right. Okay, so Harmony claims that this is her uncle. And terrific. Biden at the time was serving his lone term in the Oval Office, and Trump supporters chanting F Joe Biden at a NASCAR race that autumn inspired a viral meme featuring a variation of the slogan. That would be the Brandon things, right? Okay. Just play it. Greg is, Greg can force me to play it by just sending more Zoom messages and playing that weird you've received a Zoom message tone over and over again. All right, I will do it. Benny Ray Harmony, though, I need to tell you before we exit this thing. I mean, there might be something else interesting and surprising here. All right. Benny Ray Harmony has been a trusted voice for the MAGA movement as a White House correspondent, Kelly wrote. Oh, who's Kelly? I've skipped something. Harmony did not reply to requests for comment on the photograph. That's the second one. But the White House press office responded with a statement from Deputy Press Secretary Anna Kelly, there we go, who praised the new hire for her advocacy in Trump's Make America Great Again movement while ostensibly covering the ostensibly, that's good, covering the president as a journalist. Benny Ray Harmony has been a trusted voice, some version of the word trusted, for the MAGA movement as a White House correspondent. She'll be an outstanding addition. We look forward to having her on board. Harmony joins a White House press office that has taken unprecedented steps to ensure that the president is surrounded at all times by correspondents from partisan outlets who shower him with praise and limit or deny access to reporters from nonpartisan outlets who challenge him. Yeah. Trump has tried to ban CNN, Politico, and MS Now from the White House entirely for what he considers overly negative coverage. You know about that. Judges say you can't do it. He's doing it anyway. Harmony became White House correspondent for Real America's Voice after her predecessor, Brian Glenn, fell out of favor with Trump when his partner, Marjorie Taylor Greene, murdery traitor, you know her, broke with the president and accused him of betraying the MAGA movement. I was wondering whether that was going to affect Brian Glenn, and it did. That's funny. He was replaced with a teenager. Glenn had previously worked hard to advance Trump's political agenda, but so what? Leopards ate his face. And here are some of the times he bent over backwards to help Trump. In 2025, Glenn pointedly asked Ukraine's President Volodymyr Zelensky why he refused to wear a suit at the Oval Office. You remember that one? During a press availability on Air Force One last month, Trump approached reporters with a sheaf of papers in his left hand. Harmony asked Trump what a sheaf was. No. Harmony asked Trump a series of friendly questions that seemed designed to help him score political points. As TMZ reported on Friday, Associated Press photographs taken during that exchange show that Harmony's name was at the top of the first page in the president's hand, suggesting that he might have been holding her resume as he took her questions. Harmony achieved a measure of celebrity in the right-wing media in 2025 when she left her job as an on-air host at a local TV station in Springfield, Illinois, after delivering an on-air tribute to the late Charlie Kirk, describing him as her first boss and mentor. The station's news director denied that Harmony had been suspended over that tribute, as she claimed, and clarified that she had never been a member of its news team. Instead, had hosted a program run by the channel's sales department that featured clients who paid to be interviewed on television. I'm not sure exactly what the hell that means, but that is interesting. I got fired as on-air host at this TV station for daring to honor the late Charlie Kirk. And they're like, actually, she never was an on-air person. She just like stole a camera or something. I don't know what they're trying to say. And got on the air somehow and said something about Charlie Kirk, and we fired her. So, you know, an illustrious career at 24. Fantastic. That's the way you move ahead in MAGA circles. What can I tell you? All right. So I've now had 16 on-air messages from Greg to play this video, and I think I've already got it open. Is this not the same one? Will, what's his name? Is it Steakin? Steakin? It looks like steak, S-T-E-A-K. You know, we're going out to eat steaks. I'm Steakin, right? That's Ken. Will, sorry. We're covering Ken Paxton. So what's this? Will Steakin, who tweets, because he's still on Twitter, as W Steaks, right? which is not a, it's not a, a George W. Bush, you know, mail order steak operation like Trump has. Will W. Steaks, steak, co-author of Politico's playbook. There you go. So that's his current posting. And of course, new in today's playbook is Ken Paxton in leaked video, audio, sorry, vents over his campaign being run by DC. Huh. And there's some quotes from it, but I mean, if I play it, then you'll hear those quotes. So why don't we just do that? It's only 44 seconds. Greg really wants to hear it.
1: Which in a federal race comes from other people a lot of times, which you don't control. So I have a little control over my bucket. That's about it. And my little bit of time that I can go out and get to as many people as I can. But I've never been in a race where I felt less control over the the campaign and like what issues are going to matter, because it's all coming, you know, from D.C. and I don't control message or what we're doing, or and I don't have the ability to change anything. So I have to live with whatever I've got. So it is a challenge, and that's what hopefully this polling will help us figure out how we get hard off. We work so hard to get. Make sure that we are maximizing every cent so that people understand the difference between him and me.
0: Okay. I mean, I never heard of such a thing, really, of a major Senate candidate saying, I don't have any control over any of that. It's all coming from D.C. But I guess that's the upshot of having D.C.-based super PACs finance all of your messaging is you're not going to have any control over it, or you're not supposed to either. You're not supposed to be coordinating with them. But all right. Sure. I don't control message or what we're doing. I've never been in a race where I felt less control over the campaign. It's all coming, you know, from D.C. I don't know who he's talking to or why or what he thinks he's doing with that. But okay, it's good to know that he feels like the whole thing is spiraling out of control. This is, I guess, him distancing himself from the possible failure to win a statewide race as a Republican in Texas. It wasn't me. It was all being controlled by some other terrible person who was even worse than me, which is a small universe of people. So I guess you could search around and try to find out who that is. Unless, of course, he's lying his ass off. There is that possibility. All right. In other Monday news, you'll all be happy to know that FBI Director Kash Patel, I guess in the old parlance, you would say he's now making an honest woman of his longtime girlfriend, billed here as country singer Alexis Wilkins. And she does, you know, spend some time singing in a country style. She's not the one that has the tremendous hit that Rolling Stone says you're a liar or a hypocrite if you say you've never heard it before. Which I haven't, and that was another topic of conversation over the weekend and the previous week on social media. Everybody's saying, no, honestly, I don't listen to country music radio. Well, this is a crossover hit. Well, I don't listen to that either, so I don't know. So apparently the name of the song is Choosin' Texas, and I mean, that's actually, quite honestly, a title that would make me say I'm just not going to listen to that. You want to hear Choosin' Texas? No. What kind of music? You don't even want to know what kind of music it is? What, are you kidding? What, Choosin' Texas? What? I know what style of music that is. I don't want to hear it. But apparently some author from Rolling Stone, who's, you know, works in music journalism, of course they've heard the biggest hit song. How could anybody not have heard the biggest hit song? They are an old, and they listen to their own music. And quite honestly, fewer people listening to top 40 radio where you have no particular choice about what comes on, you know, versus your own playlist. I just don't think it happens anymore. Anyway, that's not her. Alexis Wilkins has no hits and is engaged now to Kash Patel. He's been wooing her for 2 years, flying around all over the country at taxpayer expense to go to every one of her shows, and sending a SWAT team with her wherever she goes, and I guess it finally worked. He proposed, and she said yes, but it may have been that she felt under pressure because there was an armed team of FBI operatives on hand. So, you know, an intimate affair. FBI Director Kash Patel is engaged to country singer girlfriend Alexis Wilkins. the pair announced in a post on X, that's Twitter, on Sunday evening. Wilkins is 27. She posted a black and white photo of herself standing with Patel, who's 46, flashing her hand, everybody, in front of them to show off her ring with the caption, "Went and got the law involved." Hi-yo. The two have been dating since before Patel took over as the head of FBI in 2025 when she attended his swearing in. The country singer and political commentator released her debut. She's both. Shut up and do one or the other, apparently. I thought that was the rule. Stay in your lane. Well, her lane is both. She released her debut album in 2023, at which point the new press secretary at the White House was 21 years old. Wilkins has been affiliated with the with conservative groups and writes on her website that she, quote, honors country tradition while adding relevance. So that's good. And current commentary, because country tradition is irrelevant. That's probably true. Patel, who reposted Wilkins's photo, has faced criticism for traveling on government aircrafts on trips that have no known or apparent law enforcement purpose, including using an FBI jet to fly to State College, Pennsylvania, for a pro wrestling event where Wilkins performed the national anthem. Okay. Photos posted to social media by Wilkins afterwards showed the couple smiling while she held an oversized golden championship belt. A very big night for her brand, I guess. Wilkins also made headlines as a performer at President Donald Trump's Great American State Fair on the National Mall as part of America 250. Sorry, it was really Freedom 250, but they said America 250 over at AP, so now they're banned from the White House, as other artists pulled out of the event after finding out it was not a nonpartisan celebration. So there you go. The two of them, I would say, deserve one another, except, you know, I don't know that either of them deserve anything. So, terrific. Hope it all goes great or whatever. And when I say I give them 6 years, I mean that's in prison. So there you go. I don't know how long the marriage will last, but I'd like to give them both 6 years. How about that? I think that's fair enough. And maybe that's even too much. Maybe we're being harsh. Okay, when we come back, one segment about big actual items in the news, perhaps. There's a number of things we could get to, but a bigger number of things we won't get to. And that's what we call Tuesday through Friday on the show. What can you do? There's a flood of news on Mondays. You know how it goes. Hope you're hearing our exit music, because otherwise every one of these exits has been awfully awkward.
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0: Hi, everyone. It's me, Commercial Guy, this time here to remind you that there are a number of ways you can support the show even without spending a dime, except for the dime that you spent on internet access so you could hear the show. Ignore that one. Anyway, I'm talking about feeding the evil algorithms that make the modern internet tick. When those YouTubers and TikTokers plead with you to smash that like button or subscribe so you never miss an episode or even just leave a comment, it's because they know that it makes the algorithms more likely to recommend their content to other users. And they must know what they're talking about, because their shows have millions of subscribers. And mostly those shows are terrible. We rule. So go find us on YouTube, find us on Libsyn, Stitcher, or Patreon, or Spotify, TuneIn, Apple, Amazon, Pandora, and then like us, love us, post a comment, ring the bell, punch the clown, shock the monkey, whatever you're supposed to do on that platform to make that algorithm think we're cool. Thanks so much for helping us blindly walk into Skynet's oblivion. But maybe with a little extra coin in our pockets.
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0: All right. Welcome back, everybody, to the K-Grow in the Morning Show here on Netroots Radio. There's an awful lot that we need to get to, and let's start. Okay. This is big news, sort of. I'm not exactly sure what it portends, but you can't be up to date on the news without knowing, as the New York Times now reports. U.S. rushes to withdraw bombers from U.K. airbase after new threats. The withdrawal came with unusual speed, following what U.S. officials read were threats of an Iran-based plot against the installation. So I could see that. I don't have a hard time believing that Iran might want to strike at U.S. bombers temporarily, anyway, based in the U.K. on the idea that, in all likelihood, they were there being used to conduct bombing raids over Iran, and they've had tremendous success with their drone and missile strikes on American bases much closer to home for them, their home, and why they wouldn't want to widen that. It would have been a tremendous PR victory to have pulled off an attack on a UK airbase and blown up very expensive American bombers, but they did not succeed. It ends up looking like, or it's being spun among Democratic circles as well, this is a huge loss for Trump and Hegseth having to turn tail and run from a UK airbase. And it is, I guess, although you can't stay there and say, let them launch the attack and see if it succeeds. But, on the other hand, you should say, well, there should be no chance of a successful Iranian attack on American assets at a allied base all the way in the UK. But, if it's a clandestine terrorist style attack, you wonder what the defenses are of the airbase, but obviously it was probably designed as an attack meant to evade the traditional defenses. So it may very well have been a wise thing to do, but the optics of running away aren't fantastic. So it's a big story, I guess, as a result. Eric Schmidt, the other Eric Schmidt, is reporting from Washington for the New York Times about this one. Good for you, Eric. And thanks for hanging in there, because the New York Times, I feel like the New York Times gave you this assignment, like, poor Eric has had such a horrible week. And if you want, you could talk to Matt Gaetz over at Media Matters about this. It's tough to have the same name as a celebrated idiot who's having a bad week. So good for you for hanging in there. The smart Eric Schmidt wrote this piece for the New York Times. The United States rushed over the weekend, not at a fraternity, but rather to withdraw all 12 B-1 Air Force bombers from an airbase in southern England after commanders received new threats about an Iran-backed plot against the installation, two U.S. officials said on Sunday. Now, I don't know if there's any truth to the rumor that Trump said, don't bother, they'll never find them, they're invisible, or what, but then they said the attack is against the installation, which is quite visible to the naked eye, despite the stealth technology of the planes parked on it. And also, you're wrong about those planes being invisible. But the withdrawal was highly unusual in this sense. Such moves are rarely made so quickly from an allied airbase in a peacetime country thousands of miles from a combat zone. That's true, but I think what's really unusual is, the nature of the threat. And that actually gives the benefit of the doubt to the Trump administration, but I'm pretty sure that, if there was going to be an Iranian attack on a UK airbase, it was going to be a non-traditional type of attack. The need to move the bombers all out of the base, that is RAF Fairford, is the name of the base, was deemed so urgent that some of the planes and their flight crews left while aerial refueling aircraft were still being scrambled to support their flights to the United States. Okay, that sounds pretty urgent, I guess, and maybe they got refueling elsewhere, or we were scrambling, but we got there just in time. So, okay, fine, whatever. That does sound, I thought they were going to say they left without half of their flight crews. Now, that would be unusual, but okay. At least three of the planes, and were there 12? Yes. At least three had landed at their home base in South Dakota by Sunday, the officials said, speaking on the condition of anonymity to discuss operational matters. They could have just done it on Signal, but fine. The Pentagon's European Command confirmed on Sunday that the bombers had left England, but declined to comment on any new warnings. As I'm thinking about that, you know, needing anonymity to tell you that the planes arrived safely back in the United States, like, like, who's, are you not authorized to say, like, well, we don't want to tell everybody they landed back at their base in South Dakota, because then South Dakota becomes the target for the Iranian attack, maybe. In which case, just don't, you know, why are you saying anything? Don't, who wants to be the anonymous source to let the news people know? I don't know. It's a very weird thing. But presumably they're safer and better secured here at home, at least for the time being. It'll take the Iranians a little while longer to plan having people on the ground for other reasons so that they escape suspicion in South Dakota versus in the UK. Anyway, the Pentagon's European Command confirmed on Sunday that the bombers had left England but declined to comment on any new warnings. We can acknowledge now that all U.S. bombers that were deployed to RAF Fairford are redeploying to their home stations in the United States. The command said in a statement, the U.S. Air Force bombers routinely operate around the world to support global force readiness and operational requirements. Hooray. Sounds standard. The British Ministry of Defense declined to comment on the movements of U.S. military assets. American officials on Sunday declined to declined to specify the nature of the new information that prompted the rapid withdrawal of the Air Force bombers. We're going to blow them up. That would be the threat. Some of which had arrived, like, it can't be anything else, right? Like, in terms of, we're going to put stickers all over it. So what? Who cares? Blowing it up would be the worry that we have here. Anyway, no one knows specifically the nature of this thing that prompted the rapid withdrawal of the bombers, some of which had just arrived in the past week as part of a normal rotation of forces. One U.S. official said the new information was part of the same threat warnings that surfaced 3 weeks ago, but specific details and a sense of urgency spiked in the past 24 hours, alarming commanders. The sudden pullout of the bombers came a week after the British arrested five men who had been traveling last Sunday morning in white vans near the base, which has been used by American bombers in the U.S.-Israeli war against Iran. The men were released on bail a day later after the authorities did not discover explosives in the vans. But the police have repeatedly said the men remain under investigation, and a dual British-Iranian national was arrested on Thursday on suspicion of preparing terrorist attacks. Prime Minister Andy Burnham, just in case you forgot who was currently the prime minister there, said last week that the British government believed Iran played a part in planning those events. U.S. and British officials, as well as those in Germany and Israel, believe the operation is connected to Iran's Islamic Revolutionary Guards Corps or a separate military headquarters in Tehran. Iran has denied the accusations. There's more. Do we need to know more? Is this of interest? Let's see. Episode is presented to the authorities with myriad puzzles as they try to sort out the events of the past week, including the arrests, the frantic evacuation of 85 homes. I missed that part. It's in the UK, though. A bomb disposal robot searching the vans for explosives, and a national security meeting convened by Mr. Burnham. In July, Iran's Revolutionary Guards issued a statement warning that allowing the United States to use the base, quote, makes London responsible for U.S. actions. Any base used to launch attacks on Iranian territory, the statement said, is a legitimate target for our forces. I see why they think so. Anything else? An Iran-backed plot to commit an attack in Britain would be a major escalation by Tehran, I guess is true, against a Western country in an apparent retaliation for the American and Israeli-led war against Iran. I just skipped all the way down to the bottom for that one. Okay. Well done. Thank you very much once again, Eric Schmidt, the good one, who is a national security correspondent for the Times, not the junior, maybe, senator from Missouri who so horribly screwed up his questioning of Jack Smith last week. Okay. That seems like a major development, even though it hasn't reached crisis proportions just yet. We could stay in the air and with the New York Times for this follow-up story. You all remember, I think, the two big beautiful bidets, luxury aircraft that Christy Noem was into. Something of a new development on that front. Christy Noem's agency, that would have been Department of Homeland Security back when she had an agency, gave her donor a lucrative contract just before she left. Snuck it in under the wire, I guess. Had to do with the plane, maybe. The Homeland Security Department signed a multi-million dollar agreement to buy 5 aircraft. That's right. From a company owned by a political contributor of the secretary on her last day, documents show. That is pretty shady. Hamed Aliaziz, David A. Farenthold, one of everybody's favorite fact-checker types over at the New York Times, Nicholas Nehamas, Tyler Pager, and Niraj Chokshi. 1, 2, 3, 4, 5 of them on the byline there. That's a number that alarms people just by its very nature. You see that all the time on social media. The siren. 5 bylines on this thing. Okay. In the last hours of Christy Noem's tenure as the Homeland Security Secretary, her agency delivered a windfall to one of her political donors by buying 5 airplanes from the man's firm at a substantial markup, the documents show. Of course. Why else? The Department of Homeland Security agreed to pay the donor's firm $108 million for a Boeing 737 airliner that had been converted into a massive private jet, complete with a stand-up bar. And if the bar is any good, you won't be standing up for long. 2 bedrooms, which is unusual because you flew usually with Corey Lewandowski. That's sort of a one-bedroom thing for them. Marble showers, good for Trump. And a table covered in manta ray skin. This is like a Dr. Evil thing to add to that. It was covered in, panda blood. Really? Okay, I don't think mantas are, endangered, but weird and gross. The firm, in case you were wondering who did it, Daedalus, is that right? Is that how you pronounce that name? Aviation Corporation, had bought the same plane a few months earlier. Oh, it's a flip. Flip that plane. It's a new series on HGTV. Bought the same plane a few months earlier from a seller, a pimp, I guess, who had asked for less than $90 million for it. A cash-strapped pimp wanted to get rid of it. This, according to documents reviewed by the New York Times, the documents being Pimp Times. It was the want ads from the Pimp Times. At the same time, the agency agreed to buy 2 smaller Gulfstream luxury jets at prices that also seemed to yield a hefty profit for the seller. Daedalus, D-A-E-D-A-L-U-S, name from, Greek? All right. Anyway, so I have no idea whether I'm pronouncing it right or not because I'm not classically trained, but they spent about $83 million to buy the pair, but resold them to the agency for $106 million, the documents show. And I got to get into this business where you buy an airplane, do nothing to it, and then just sell it to somebody for $10 million profit. Why? Because I owned the plane briefly. That's why I need to make millions and millions of dollars. And P.S. don't tax me. More pictures of the inside of the place illustrate the luxe look of the whole thing. The agency also, believe it or not, paid the company $45 million apiece for a pair of 17-year-old Boeing 737 passenger planes, the documents show. The Times spoke to 6 aviation experts who said that those prices were millions of dollars higher than the typical market value for jets of that age. Nobody doged this thing. And what can I tell you? So, yeah, there's the stand-up bar. It's very nice. It's a little bit cheesy looking, but there you go. There's the bedroom, the love palace. It's a dining room over here. There's the marble showers. It's pretty weird. And then, of course, this was the one with the 2 bidets on board, too. I think they mentioned that later on. But anyway, President Trump announced on March 5th that he was firing Ms. Noem after a series of controversies, including questions about her agency's awarding of contracts. But she remained in the position until her successor, Mark Wayne Mullen, was approved by the Senate and could take over on March 24th. After taking over, Mr. Mullen explored backing out of the deal, according to 2 White House officials, but feared a significant financial penalty. Even though there was a significant financial penalty involved in the purchase straight ahead, as it was. We paid $10 million too much for each one of these things. The official said that Mr. Mullen consulted the White House Chief of Staff, Susie Wiles, who shared his concerns about the possible financial ramifications, and told him that he should not seek to block the purchase, and he did not. Mr. Mullen's staff did not address specific questions about that account, but provided a statement saying that, quote, these planes were purchased prior to Secretary Mullen's arrival at the DHS. I was powerless to stop them. The Times reported in August that the Department of Homeland Security bought 10 airplanes from Daedalus during Noem's tenure, paying the firm $464 million. Jeez. $500 million. And remember, this was the idiot that said, oh, I want personal, I want to personally sign off on any purchase the department makes over $100,000. So, you know, now you can't duck it. This was you. All you. Had to be. Those planes have already become a symbol of government waste, for obvious reasons. The agency said they were needed urgently for deportation flights where people had to wash their hineys, you know. But it lacked the crews to fly them, you see. That was the problem. The department leased one of the planes to the FBI and left the rest largely idle. Great use of money. Through newly acquired documents, the Times is now revealing fresh details, and everything's fresh if you have two bidets, about those five planes. The three luxury jets and the two $45 million passenger planes, they were the most expensive planes the agency bought from Daedalus, and they were purchased in a bunch on Ms. Noem's last morning in office. Huge red flag. What the documents do not explain is why the agency went through with such a costly transaction just before the arrival of a new leader. Ms. Noem, who is now a special envoy to the State Department, still on the government payroll, declined to answer specific questions about the sale or the prices that her agency had paid. Instead, she provided a statement identical to the one she shared with the Times in August, which says nothing. It's here, I guess, reproduced for your convenience. The purchase of these airplanes was not completed during Secretary Noem's tenure at DHS, she lied. Funding for the 10 aircraft acquisition was made available during the leadership transition, and the acquisition process continued. It's really Mullen's fault. I love that. That's good. Throw him under the plane/bus. Though the sale was approved under Ms. Noem, and really is her doing, government documents show the planes did not formally change hands until April, when Mr. Mullen was in charge, and he was trying to duck responsibility for that by saying, I asked Susie Wiles, should I stop it? And she said no. Daedalus's chairman is William Walters, who gave, $10,000 to Ms. Noem's American Resolve Political Action Committee in 2024. That's it. He gave her $10,000, and he made how many millions on this? It's fantastic return on investment. The company said Mr. Walters did not know the group was associated with Ms. Noem at the time. Though the group existed to support her, its website prominently displayed a photo of her face. So, you know, what did he think it was? That's a lie, too. But really, 10 grand, that's it. Wow, it's cheap. After Ms. Noem took office, her agency awarded more than $900 million in contracts to companies led by Mr. Walters. It hired his company, Salus, I don't know, Worldwide Solutions, to encourage immigrants to leave the country voluntarily and to fly her and her aides on chartered jets. So that's a very varied business model over there at Salus Worldwide Solutions. We'll fly you around the country because we own planes, and we'll also take a million or two or 10 to encourage immigrants to leave the country voluntarily. Hey, immigrants, you should leave the country voluntarily. That'll be $10 million, please. Okay. Then it gave Daedalus a no-bid contract to procure planes for deportation flights under an arrangement in which the company could buy planes from others and resell them to the government, in essence, as a middleman. In a statement, the firm defended its prices, saying they reflected a market with a limited supply of suitable planes. But those planes were not suitable for anything. So suitable were they that they used them for nothing. Daedalus Aviation is proud to have made a lot of money. But they say here and said they're proud to have delivered aircraft of the highest available value. What does that even mean? Under a very tight time constraint in an incredibly competitive market for aircraft acquisition. Okay, it means nothing. Here's a picture of William Walters. He looks like he's, you know, he looks unhappy, but yet somehow he just made $1 billion. He's sad about this. Asked about the account of Mr. Mullen seeking advice about whether to follow through with the sale, the firm said it believed the contract was already final when Mr. Mullen took office. So everybody's disputing it. Times requested a copy of the contract that the Department of Homeland Security signed to purchase the planes, but the agency has not released it. The Times also requested documents laying out the agency's rationale for awarding Daedalus its no-bid contract. The law generally requires such documents to be made public, but the agency declined to do so in this case, saying that the releasing the documents would, quote, compromise national security or create other security risks. Sure, man. Mm-hmm. To assess whether the Department of Homeland Security got good value for its purchase, the Times talked to government officials and aviation industry experts familiar with the aircraft. Reporters also reviewed records detailing how the jets were sold and resold. The answer is going to be no, but okay. The records made clear that the purchases of the expensive luxury planes was one of the last acts of Ms. Noem's turbulent 14-month tenure. Mr. Trump said in early March that he would replace Ms. Noem after she struggled to answer questions about a different set of contracts in which her agency had hired some of her political allies to work on a $200 million-plus ad campaign. And as you know, Trump is very much opposed to flattering ad campaigns for himself or his allies paid for with government dollars. But, you know, when we say that, we mean really just anybody else. No one else gets the benefit of that deal. But I can, because you're seeing those ads right now in the middle of every football game. On March 24th, Mr. Mullen, he got mad at her about the $200 million plus ad campaign. She remained in office for 18 more days. Wow. On March 24th, Mullen was scheduled to take over in the role in the early afternoon. Noem was in Guyana that day, by the way. She went by train, the Tren de Guyana, starting her work as special envoy. So there you go. Late that morning, with Ms. Noem still in charge, the department approved the significant change to its contract with Daedalus. Previously, the agency had purchased only aging Boeing airliners from the company, in line with its mission of finding aircraft for flying deportees en masse. It had paid the firm between $17.6 million and $35 million each to buy five planes that were between 17 and 23 years old, the documents reviewed by the Times show. But under the new agreement, the one at the last minute, the agency contracted to buy three luxury jets that Mr. Walter's company had been using to fly government officials. One was that Boeing 737 with the manta ray skin table. The sale of that plane for $108 million was first reported in the Daily Beast. The plane's previous owners, were you interested in this? I am. Were Frank and Lorenzo Fertitta. Ah, si. Frank Fertitta. Lorenzo Fertitta. They are brothers who live in Las Vegas and lead the Station Casinos chain. Sounds about right. I said pimps, but I was wrong. The brothers had put the jet on the market in early 2023 for $89 million, according to documents that Mr. Walter's companies provided in response to questions from Democrats on the House Oversight Committee. The sales brochure, gotta have one, promoted electronic bidets, a wine chiller, and four televisions. I mean, seems almost beside the point given everything else that got advertised. But the plane sat unsold for more than 2 years. In early 2025, its broker was still hawking it online for less than $90 million. Daedalus bought the plane in September of 2025. The Fertittas are prolific Republican donors, and their cousin, Tillman Fertitta. That's a collection for you. Frank, Lorenzo, and Tillman Fertitta. Tillman Fertitta is Trump's ambassador to Italia, of course. Where else? They declined to say how much they had sold the plane for, citing a confidentiality clause in the deal. While the Department of Homeland Security was paying to charter the plane for Ms. Noem's travel but did not own it, Daedalus repainted the same red, white, and blue color scheme, repainted it in the same scheme as Trump's redesigned Air Force One. Noem had made clear that she supported buying a luxury plane and others in testimony before a Senate committee on March 3rd, 2 days before Trump announced she would be replaced. She said buying the planes would save taxpayers money by reducing the department's reliance on chartered aircraft. She implied the planes could have dual purposes. There are aircraft being purchased that will be utilized for executive air travel and for deportations. Very nice. At the time, the department was already paying another vendor to deport immigrants on a network of chartered planes. The agency did sometimes use smaller planes like the Gulfstream jets. In the hearing, Senator Sheldon Whitehouse, Democrat of Rhode Island, pressed Ms. Noem about the luxury 737 and why not. Would a plane like that really be used for deportations? In the past, we have used jets of this size in this configuration for deportations. Lie. Noem said. She added that she thought the plane was being refurbished to remove a bedroom. Just one of the two. Daedalus said that after the department purchased the plane, the government paid to replace one of the two bedrooms with a conference room. The agency left the rest of the plane's interior, including a bar and manta ray skin table and bidets, of course, in place, the company said. On March 24th, the Department of Homeland Security also agreed to buy the two 10-year-old Gulfstream jets, which both seat about 14 people. Daedalus had bought one last December for $41 million and another with longer range in January for $41.8 million, both roughly in line with the market prices for planes of that age, according to records kept by Aircraft Post, a market intelligence firm that gets reports from aircraft brokers. A representative for the cheaper of the two planes also confirmed the sales price. The records obtained by the Times indicate the Department of Homeland Security, though, paid $53 million each, a markup of more than $11 million per aircraft. Among the five planes in the March 24th purchase were the two Boeing 737 airliners. Like the airliners it had previously bought from the firm, they were more than 17 years old, been used by Southwest Airlines and the low-cost carrier Avelo Airlines. But this time, the department paid much more than it had for similar planes, $45 million for each. Daedalus declined to answer specific questions about the prices it charged or what it had paid to purchase them. The plane's previous owners declined to comment. The Times was unable to ascertain what Daedalus paid for them. They talked to, the Times did, half a dozen experts on the valuation of aircraft who said the prices appeared to be far higher than market rate. They estimated that jets of this make, model, and age typically sell for $15 million for a modestly maintained plane to $30 million for one in unusually good condition. Again, the price they got, $45 million. Wow. Prices can rise with included extras like maintenance or spare parts, but even then, experts say it would be difficult to imagine an airline paying $45 million for a plane of this type. I hope they came with buckets of caviar each. Otherwise, it doesn't make a whole lot of sense, said Richard, oh boy, I had to give myself a name, Abulafia, a managing director of Aerodynamic Advisory, an aerospace consulting firm. This does not resemble any aspect of an airline marketplace. That's a pretty good summation of what happened here. There's still more of this, but I guess we'll just finish it out here with today's item. After buying the planes, the government needed a place to store them. And guess what? It again turned to Mr. Walters. Under Ms. Noem, the agency had hired his other company, Salus Worldwide, to maintain the first five planes it had purchased from Daedalus. And now, under Mr. Mullen, the agency continued that arrangement and put the new planes in that company's care as well. Contracting records show that the department paid the company more than $2 million in both May and June. In August, the agency hired a contractor unconnected to Mr. Walters for the first time, I guess, Eastern Air Express, to take over caring for the most of those planes. The contract does not cover that 737 luxury jet, though. The Homeland Security Department has sought to transfer that to the Pentagon, but a spokesperson there said no agreement had been signed. Department of Homeland Security officials now say that four of the 737 airliners will not be used for deportation flights, but rather will be used to fly government leaders and members of Congress on overseas trips. The agency declined to say when, if ever, one of the 10 would be used for a deportation flight. What a disaster. What about

0: competent, but I don't know. It's fine to let rest that one with Noam. But by the way, not too late to impeach Kristi Noem. She's actually still in
1: from
0: government
1: Networks
0: service. Don't forget that.
1: Com,
0: but that doesn't matter.
1: You
0: as you know.
1: Listening to KGRO in the morning
2: with David Waldman.
0: Okay, you know, a whole lot of other things happen. Thankfully, we have the West Coast Cookbook with Justice Putnam coming up next. Tops on his list. Triggered by Jack Smith, Aileen Cannon, remember her, has issued a new order to gag FBI agents from telling, you know, the truth about the Fermilago investigation. That and more next, and we'll see you tomorrow.

0: Paris toujours. Et mon cœur qui s'arrête sur ton cœur qui sourit, c'est Paris bonjour. Ta main dans ma main qui me dit déjà oui, c'est Paris l'amour, le premier.
1: I've got to hand it to Washington's Republican policymakers. They've come up with a truly remarkable way that, they promise, will vastly expand the number of small businesses in America. Great! This is personal for me, for I grew up in a family that had a Main Street business in small-town Texas, so I know how hard it is for little guys to battle the raw monopoly power of corporate chains. Thus, I cheered the GOP, until I learned that their small business proposal is just another big business scam. Far from actually increasing the number of small enterprises, Trump bureaucrats are merely redefining small to include big. For example, the Small Business Administration has long categorized a business as small if it had less than $25 million in yearly sales. But they've now jacked that definition up by 1,000%. Indeed, even some billion-dollar giants can now, hocus-pocus, qualify as small. This is much worse than a statistical ruse, for it means that very large outfits with Wall Street backing, Washington lobbyists, and slick corporate lawyers will suddenly take the grants, contracts, and other government benefits intended to advance genuine Main Street innovators and competitors. In short, the GOP's cynical scheme is using the small business label to overpower those very enterprises. It is a deliberate rigging of the rules by today's right-wing government officials to help big business grab public money, increasing the power of corporate elites to eliminate competitors and further monopolize our economy. This is Jim Hightower saying, remember this deceit when Republican Congress critters run corporate-financed election ads this fall, claiming to love small business. Yeah, love it to death. Howdy-ho, folks, and thanks for tuning in to my Hightower Radio Commentaries. And guess what? There's even more Hightower waiting for you online. 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
3: Welcome to A Cup of Health with CDC, a weekly feature of the MMWR, the Morbidity and Mortality Weekly Report. I'm your host, Dr. Robert Gaines. Just because children become preteens doesn't mean they're too old for vaccinations. Several immunizations are recommended for adolescents. Dr. Lori Elam-Evans is a researcher with CDC's National Center for Immunizations and Respiratory Diseases. She's joining us today to discuss the importance of ensuring that teenagers are up to date on their vaccinations. Welcome to the show, Lori.
4: Thank you, Bob.
3: Lori, what vaccines do older children need?
4: 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Two meningococcal vaccines, which protect against bacteria that cause meningitis and other terrible infections. And three doses of human papillomavirus, or HPV vaccine, which can protect against certain forms of cancer.
3: Are any of these required for school attendance?
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right on cue just after Jack Smith's masterclass and how to take down and tear down Donald Trump and the MAGA Republicans in the Senate and remind the American people why he was picked to be the special counsel against Donald Trump in the first place. Who pops up to defend Donald Trump in her own unique way? Judge Aileen Cannon in that one judge courthouse in Fort Pierce, Florida. You may have heard of Judge Cannon. She was the judge that presided over the Mar-a-Lago criminal case against Donald Trump, the case that was called U.S. versus Trump, involving espionage and allegations of espionage and obstruction of justice about all those files that Donald Trump kept with him after he left the presidency, including the ones that were stamped classified and confidential. She, instead of making sure that justice was done in that case, she made sure that Jack Smith was ultimately stricken as the attorney, special counsel, and the indictment along with it. She also interfered a couple of times with the prosecution from the very, very beginning, showing her true color. She got reprimanded twice by the 11th Circuit about that. She presided over the case of involving the would-be assassin of Donald Trump and sentenced that guy, Ryan Routh, to a lot of years in prison. She's also the judge where they just, by total coincidence, tongue-in-cheek, the department...

Even when he testified in front of the Senate Judiciary Committee, the love that couldn't speak its name was Mar-a-Lago. Although it did come up, and I'll show you that in a moment. While that was going on and Jack Smith was busy tearing down Donald Trump, P.S., who had the great idea to put Jack Smith on national television and Legal AF's YouTube channel before the midterms about the issue of Donald Trump's criminality? But here we go, right on cue. She'd been sitting on it for weeks, but Judge Cannon just denied, for now, a motion filed by former FBI agents and current FBI agents who have been called to testify to the grand jury that she presides over in Fort Pierce, Florida, about the grand conspiracy and presumably about Mar-a-Lago, because that's who most of the FBI agents worked on. And so they ran back to her and they filed a motion to intervene in the case that's currently called, we'll put it up on the screen, United States of America versus Waltine Nauta and Carlos de Oliveira, but it used to be called USA versus Trump and those two guys. And they ran to court on the 24th of September and said to the judge, hey, judge, I'm paraphrasing here, I'll read it to you in a moment. We got called into a grand jury. We want to testify unbridled, uncensored about Mar-a-Lago, meaning about Donald Trump. But we're worried about your order, your gag order that you entered in February, the beginning of this year, that says that Jack Smith or anybody affiliated with him, which would include the current FBI agents, they cannot disseminate information that was revealed in volume 2 of Jack Smith's report, which, again, she put into a tomb. So they ran in to intervene, and they said in their motion, paragraph 5 on page 3, that without clarification, the Giants will be forced to testify, unsure of whether the order allows them to answer questions with information contained in Volume 2 of Jack Smith's report. They are likely to be asked questions pertaining to information in Volume 2, which may or may not fall within the scope of the order. And they face a difficult choice between possible contempt of the order, not providing full unconstrained testimony. That's what they want to do. Full unconstrained, unedited, unplugged testimony to the grand jury in order to comply with the terms of the order, or invoking their Fifth Amendment right not to incriminate themselves. They want to avoid that. Sounds like a good thing. They said they went to the Department of Justice and they said, can you help us out here about your position and your interpretation? And they said, we can't help you. We don't think you need clarification. File what you need. You know, typical unhelpful Department of Justice. So they filed their motion. And here's what they asked for, which I thought was completely reasonable, about the prohibition that the judge entered in February. They say on page 13, paragraph 25, if allowed by the court to testify unconstrained by the order, clients will readily provide to the grand jury a detailed account of the investigation, its reasoning, decision-making, and other non-public information spanning from the time the classified documents matter was first referred to the FBI up through and including the execution of the warrant. Here's where they're signaling, hey, we want to testify against Donald Trump on these issues and set the record straight. Clients will each detail their firsthand memories of investigating a properly predicated allegation of then-citizen Trump that he had unlawfully retained hundreds of highly classified documents at his Mar-a-Lago residence. This recollection would also include clients' factually supported opinions on why and how much attention put the country's national security at risk. You think the Department of Justice and Trump on better reflection wants that to come out again? Thus, the detailed findings of the classified documents investigation, whether those findings are contained in Volume 2 or recited into the record at the grand jury, will no doubt prove material to any would-be defendant in the current DOJ's purported theory. In other words, in the grand conspiracy investigation, you're going to want to know, grand jury's going to want to know this information. And so what does the judge do? Now, let me just remind everybody. President of the United States now, Donald Trump, has criminal immunity. Immunity from criminal charges. So he's in the clear. Waltine Nauta and the other guy, Carlos de Oliveira,
One was the butler. The other was the IT guy. They helped Donald Trump hide, according to the allegations of the indictment, hide all of the documents in the bathroom, the ballroom, spilling out into the hallways, and under the watchful gaze

0: of a video recorder. And when the Department of Justice found out it was on recordings, Donald Trump freaked out, and according to the indictment, tried to bury the evidence and tried to drown it, burn it, erase it. That's when they executed the search warrant at that moment, obtaining it from a federal judge. They don't want that to come out again, do they? Walt Nauta and Carlos de Oliveira, they had their indictments dismissed with prejudice. And their appeal is over. They can't be re-indicted for these matters again. So it doesn't matter what these guys say about Mar-a-Lago, these two are not in the crosshairs of a federal prosecution. So do you know what Judge Cannon ruled today? That's why you're here, right? In a one-line order, a paperless order on her docket, she said the paperless order, striking for lack of conferral the motion to intervene and seek clarification, signed by Judge Aileen Cannon on October 1. Let me unpack that. You need to go meet and confer with Waltine Nauta's lawyers and Carlos de Oliveira's lawyers, the former criminal defendants, and see if they agree. Why? Why are they in charge of controlling whether the new grand jury about new crimes having nothing to do with them, for which they cannot be indicted, why do they hold veto power? I mean, I'm asking it. It makes absolutely no sense. And you know they're going to say no because they're going to help Donald Trump. Department of Justice controlled by Donald Trump. Walt Nauta still works for Donald Trump in the White House. He just got a bonus from Donald Trump along with Natalie Harp of tens of thousands of dollars. Sounds like a payoff, doesn't it? Sounds like a bribe. Carlos de Oliveira, I don't know where he is, but he's always been represented by lawyers affiliated with MAGA. One of the lawyers, the one that represented Waltine Nauta, is Stan Woodward. He's the number two in the current Department of Justice. Do you think that they're going to... Sure, let these guys speak freely against Donald Trump. Or are they going to say, no, we have a right to object? No. What's the grounds for it? Now, the judge may be saying, go get their position, brief it for me, and then I'll decide. But you see where she's going. She's trying to help. She timed it. She's a public relations maven. She timed it. Oh, bad week for Donald Trump. We got a judge in Miami, one of her fellow judges, by the way, Judge Williams, who just got supported by the 11th Circuit Court of Appeals yesterday to allow her to continue her her fact-finding about whether bad faith litigation practices were done by Donald Trump's lawyers and maybe the Department of Justice in the creation of the Anti-Weaponization Fund. That was a bad day for Donald Trump with a fellow judge in her courthouse or in her court system. Same day that the D.C. Federal Court of Appeals, 10 judges and an en banc, look like they're about to rule 7-3, maybe 6-4, that Judge Boasberg in D.C. can go after the Trump administration with criminal investigation and maybe appoint a special counsel. How ironic. That was a bad news cycle, wasn't it, yesterday? And with Jack Smith on top of it, right on time, here's Aileen Cannon. Judge Cannon, you guys need to go. Now, on its face, I will grant you that it looks relatively mild-mannered. Just go confer. We have a local rule, which I agree with. It's a meet and confer rule. You have to confer with your opponent, not about every motion, but generally you have to meet and confer and then come back and tell the judge the position, and then you can litigate over it. But you know where she's going with this. She's intervened before in criminal prosecutions and got chastised by the 11th Circuit twice in the case involving Donald Trump. So does anybody think that this is not the stepping stone to her making that next decision, that she's not going to allow the FBI to freely testify to the grand jury, even though it's shrouded in secrecy and these guys are out of harm's way? Absolutely. And then these FBI agents are going to have to go up to the 11th Circuit Court of Appeals again and get a favorable ruling so these guys can testify, men and women, can testify without limitation to present their case against Donald Trump and Mar-a-Lago to that grand jury. And we'll be there for it right here on Midas Touch and on Legal AF. See, I did a lot of reporting in the last couple of days about this bookends of Jack Smith being bound and gagged about Mar-a-Lago, but finding a way through the minefield never to take the Fifth Amendment, and testify robustly against Donald Trump and make his case again to the American people just in time for the midterm elections and people already voting that Donald Trump is a criminal. With the FBI agents trying to fight their way into giving truthful testimony to the grand jury. And here's Jack Smith on those very points.
1: I stand by my testimony before the House of Representatives, and I will not be silenced by continued threats of prosecution from the president or others. As I appear before you today, it is my belief that the rule of law faces challenges unlike any we have experienced in our lifetime. Individuals are threatened with criminal prosecution because they are perceived to have opposed the president. Predetermined outcomes increasingly seem to take precedence over the Justice Department's long-standing core values and traditions. History teaches that the rule of law is rarely destroyed all at once. It's often weakened by attacks on the institutions and the public servants sworn to uphold it. Since January of 2025, we have witnessed precisely such an effort, including the vilification of the agents, prosecutors, and staff who worked on my team, simply because of their unwavering dedication to the rule of law. I myself have been threatened with jail by the President of the United States. However, I remain confident that the rule of law will endure because so many continue to uphold it faithfully each day. Throughout our legal system, public servants have remained faithful to their oaths despite extraordinary pressure to do otherwise. Their example demonstrates that while fear may be contagious, courage is as well.
0: And even Mar-a-Lago came up through Senator Schiff of California. He's the most junior member of the Judiciary Committee, but he's an amazing cleanup hitter, if you know what I mean, if you're a baseball fan, and was a former federal prosecutor. And here's how he reminds everybody in the room that there is an 800-pound gorilla, and her name is Mar-a-Lago. Play the clip.
2: I would think, if our chairman and our Republican colleagues really wanted to get to the facts, they'd want to see that report. They'd want to see the facts. Let's show them the facts, but they don't want to see the facts. They could have asked for your report. They don't want to see your report. They don't want the country to see your report. No, they want to come in here today and call you a dirtbag, because that means they don't have to confront any of the evidence you produced.
3: It is Monday, the 5th of October of 2026, and you are in West Coast Cookbook and Speakeasy. I am your chef de cuisine, Justice Putnam. Gunner the English Bulldog is our snoozing sous chef. And we both will be seating you directly for our especially special daily special, River City Hash Mondays. And why is it a River City Hash? Because normally, in, I don't know, Heritage America, on Mondays, cafes and diners that were open would take what they had from the weekend and repurposed it into a tasty gourmet delight, except they never called it that. They called it a daily special, and that's River City Hash Mondays, so here we are. It's a melange of what has happened over the weekend, because the end of a MAGA weekend portends the beginning of another MAGA week. It always does. And I'm afraid it won't stop when the big kahuna, I don't know, is kicking it around somewhere else. They all think they're going to heaven. Don't we all? Yes. All right, let's all, we can only hope. What's life and the afterlife without hope? Okay, speaking of which, I don't mean to be so lighthearted. We did have a gathering for my brother out on the Oregon coast in Brookings on Saturday. And then there was another gathering of about 40, 50 people. Actually, more than that, there was about 50 cars that went on a little auto cruise in honor of my brother. That's the car club that he belonged to. And I may have mentioned before, my brother was an auto person before he became an actor. He had the second largest wholesale auto auction in Southern California, detailed concessions all over the place, a few used car dealerships as well, and he made millions. And then at the age of 50, he decided that he was going to have a little career change, and he became an actor and a model. First, I guess technically he was a model first, because the first job he ever had, and this is quite unusual for anybody as their first gig, got picked up by Vuitton and flown to Paris for a photo shoot at the age of 50. So that is something, at least I thought it was, and actually a lot of people did. So on Saturday, we had more of a family type, or a family and friend type gathering. More of the family actually went down to his boat yacht in Seal Beach and did a, spreading of his ashes out there on the water at Seal Beach. And there was quite a bit of family because most everybody's still in Southern California. But those of us up here and then his friends, he had actually quite a bit of friends in Brookings, and they all showed up, and we all had good stories or fun stories to tell about Mike, and then a scattering there at the surf line. So, it was a little sad, obviously. I mean, you know, my brother was a foil here on at West Coast Cookbook and Speakeasy, always known as my MAGA bro. And also, I guess, on social media, don't tell anyone. Yeah, they already know. But, he and I did not share the same politics. I would dare to say the same ethical standards, et cetera, et cetera, et cetera. But he was still my brother. And to die from pneumonia is just, I confess, it bugs me. And part of it is I can't blame it all on Trump and RFK Jr. and the anti-vax movement and the anti-intellectual movement, et cetera, et cetera, et cetera, because I am guilty of it as well. My brother thought he could gut it out, and he couldn't. That's been my strategy my whole life. I'd go to the doctor, and I would think there was something that was maybe wrong with me, and it turned out to be not as wrong, and so I wasted a day going to a doctor to have them tell me, here, take a couple of aspirin, it'll feel better in a few days. So I learned early on, you know, I'm going to get it out. If it doesn't feel okay after 5 days, you know, then maybe I should have it looked into. But even then, I would still gut it out. Now at the age of 71, it's a gamble that one can make that they have the odds on their side when you're in your 20s and 30s, maybe into your 40s. But when you get to be 71... maybe those gambles aren't as, or aren't less risky. They're more risky. And I hate gambling. I think gambling is a sin. In fact, we actually address that issue in the Monday news read. So it just makes me very, very aware. And it also makes me pissed off they're getting rid of Obamacare, the ACA, which if it wasn't for the ACA, I wouldn't have been able to actually have my chef owner cafe. I was working at it part-time, but only as a catering operation. I had to work two other jobs for the benefits so I could run my cafe part-time. Pissed me off. And my cafe wasn't truly a cafe. It was a catering operation. The ACA allowed me to quit these part-time jobs so I could devote full-time to my business. And I thought that's what they wanted us to do. Apparently not. If you're not an oligarch, I don't know, out there trying to snooker people into being your underling, you're not wanted in this, I don't know, MAGA society. Is that what we're going to call it? So we had a gathering for my brother. And many of his friends hold these beliefs of MAGA. Fortunately, no one, at least around me. Yeah, I didn't really hear anybody speaking that much about politics. Maybe about business, a little bit about. I did mention, innocently, we'll say, that when I was into redeveloping properties, when my buddies and I decided that, why don't we pull our credit cards, buy a fixer-upper, fix it up, and then sell it. Let's do that. And we were all teachers. I was only substituting. They were full-time teachers. And I thought, you know what? Let's do it. You know, I got some income from some other investments and, jobs I had where I put some money aside. So, we pulled our credit cards, got a down payment on a place. We got a down payment on the place with our cash, pulled our credit cards to get materials and everything, rehabbed the place very quickly so that in a month it was developed enough we could show improvement, pay off the credit cards, pay off the other parts of, carrying costs for the place, and then finish it. Take out another bigger loan and then finish the place, put it up for sale, and that went really well. So we decided to do it again. And then we did it another time, and at the fourth, the other two guys said, you know what? We're going to quit our teaching jobs and just do this. And that's what we did. So in our quest to do that, of course, we're looking at potential properties that might make a few bucks. And we looked at San Francisco, and right off, it was just one, roadblock after another. We couldn't figure out how to negotiate San Francisco. We couldn't figure out how to get a place and start working on it rather than paying carrying costs for a year or more before you can get any kind of permits issued so you can start work. We couldn't afford that. But it was addressed to us in not so subtle terms that if we, slipped a few bucks under the table to a few inspectors or somebody at the desk here and there, our applications would be expedited. And we looked at ourselves, each other, and said, you know what? That's corrupt. We don't do that shit. And so we made a vow. We're not going to do any kind of developments where that is an expectation. Yeah, not going to do it. So we also decided that when we would develop properties, either infills or rehabbing existing structures, which tended to be high-end, architecturally distinctive structures, I might add, that we weren't going to build to just code. We're going to build to code plus and try to institute new technologies that were sure to be part of the code in the future. So, just thinking ahead, make it more sellable, I guess, but still within, the architectural distinctions, hewing close to all of that. We did a lot of studies. One of my best friend's brother, who happened to be my best friend too, also, master cabinet maker, high-end master cabinet maker. If we had to get some filigree or some banister or balustrade that was no longer available anywhere, we could go to the Berkeley Library, find a template, and mill it ourselves. And that's what we would do. So I did mention about, not taking or giving inspectors bribes to my brother's friends who are MAGA. And talk started to go towards you just can't trust government. But I don't know. At some, nobody ever really pushed the subject. They didn't really want to talk about that. And I wasn't thinking about it too much because, you know, we're at my brother's gathering. I can understand where people are remembering my brother and how funny he was. And, you know, he was also an imposing guy. He's a big guy, good looking, and kind of stood out. And his demeanor is one, too, where, I don't know, to me it was rather masculine and aggressive, but I guess people like that. And so they were drawn to him. And they were drawn to him just by walking by. He had that kind of charisma. Who is this guy? You know? So they would talk to him, and people would become friends with him. So I started thinking about all of those interactions on the drive back home, because it takes a couple of hours to drive from Rogue River to Brookings out on the coast. So, because you have to go over this coastal range where you're not driving very fast. That's the only reason why it takes so long. It's only a little less than 100 miles. So, but, you know, a couple of hours even with that. So it's not so bad. But regardless, on the drive back, I was reflecting and I realized, you know what? I think a lot of people are a little suspicious of this MAGA guy. And maybe they don't really want to be known as MAGA so much anymore. Some of them. And it actually, I don't know, tracks very close to my understanding that, or my observations, is that the diehard cultic types, you know, the people who would jump into the pickup and drive out on the tarmac and kill Leo Ryan, those people you're not going to sway. But there's others on sort of like the periphery or the fringe who are kind of wondering, what the hell is going on? This is freaking weird. So without them even mentioning any of that, I could tell that some people are suffering, even though there's a lot of people with a lot of money. Some people are suffering the policies of this guy and his, I don't know, suck-ups. All right, what do we have in store for you here in the Bistro Cafe of West Coast Cookbook and Speakeasy as we begin this River City Hash Mondays? Well, at the top, Eileen Cannon is up to her old tricks, and they are. They're all old tricks. On the rest of the menu, the Grand Wizard of the Ku Klux Klan in a pro-Trump interview said support has surged for the terrorist group ahead of the midterms. Nearly 12,000 book bans took place in public schools over the last year, with Florida and Texas leading the nation in removals. And a leader of the Church of Jesus Christ of Latter-day Saints warned that an explosion in gambling, driven by online prediction markets and sports betting, is fostering naked greed while producing nothing of value. You know, like gambling is a sin. That's what I've always said. After the break, we move to the chef's table, where the former British banker and whistleblower who flagged Howard Lutnick's links to Jeffrey Epstein has conveniently died by suicide. You know, that happens a lot. And a Lao man deported by the U.S. to Eswatini is released after more than a year in prison. All that and more on West Coast Cookbook and Speakeasy. Bon appétit.

across social media at Justice Putnam. I post the show notes and links diaries on Daily Kos 10 minutes before showtime, and then get that linked up across social media, and then you will have quick access to the actual reportage by the actual reporters, which in this case is Alexander Willis, at Raw Story. Thomas Robb, a 79-year-old Arkansan and national director of the Knights of the Ku Klux Klan, the KKK, celebrated his organization's growing support ahead of the midterms in a new interview that was published with Al Jazeera's Phil Lavelle. "Support for us is growing. There is no question about that," Robb, who ultimately succeeded David Duke as leader of the Knights of the Ku Klux Klan in 1989. You know, the Grand Wizard. Robb is also the leader of the Christian Revival Center in Boone County in northern Arkansas, where the KKK leader said black people were not welcome. The church's website openly urges attendees to, quote, honor your birthright, specifically naming Anglo-Saxon, Germanic, Celtic, Scandinavian, and related peoples of Europe, end quote. The church's website also includes a warning against those who have cursed Israel. "We wanted to see how much, if any, influence this group or its message has ahead of the midterms," Lavelle said in a narration over his interview with Robb. "The Klan is trying to publicly rebrand around family and faith, though Robb tells us the robes are still used at times, and race is still at the top to determine who, in its leaders' eyes, belong in America." Sound familiar? In the interview, Lavelle asked Robb his thoughts on non-white political figures such as New York City Mayor Zohran Mamdani and Democratic Senate nominee Abdul El-Sayed. "Well, first of all, they're not Americans," Robb said. Lavelle pushed back, noting that El-Sayed was born in Michigan. While not born in the U.S., Mamdani is a naturalized U.S. citizen. "I don't care where he's born, he's not American," Robb said, going on to argue that only white people could be considered Americans. Sort of like Pete Hegseth and his idea of the military, isn't it? Robb also spoke out against criticism of Trump over rising costs and amid his deeply unpopular war with Iran. "They're not looking at the things that Trump did to really restore America, build the wall. I mean, theoretically, I could say I don't care if gas prices are $20 a gallon." Yeah, theoretically, racism is priceless.

Hillel Atali at the Associated Press brings us this next offering here in the Bistro Cafe, part of West Coast Cookbook and Speakeasy, River City Hash Mondays. Nearly 12,000 bans took place in public schools over the past year. According to a new study from PEN America, the highest total since the Free Expression Organization began tracking removals 5 years ago. For the second straight year, Stephen King was the author most likely to have his work withdrawn. Many of the bans took place in Florida and Texas, where restrictive laws have been passed and both politicians and conservative activists have pushed for the removals. PEN has also found that school district administrators rely increasingly on AI to determine which books should be pulled. Themes of race, racism, sexuality, and gender identity remain the most common reasons books are challenged. School libraries make knowledge and ideas available, ensure books remain available for all regardless of personal or political ideologies, and open gateways to stories that inform, challenge, and reflect the realities of the world back to the readers. The PEN report titled Banned in the USA reads in part, "Book bans impede the freedom to read, cutting students' access to a diversity of views, voices, perspectives, and literature they deserve to encounter." In all, PEN found 11,982 cases of bans affecting 7,370 individual works. Over 4,500 were on the list for the first time, ranging from the 19th century classic Jane Eyre to Tsuyoshida's Tokyo Ghoul manga series. Monday's report arrives during Banned Books Week, during which events at schools and libraries and other locations nationwide call attention to censorship efforts. King's books were pulled 312 times, with The Shining and The Green Mile among those impacted. Meanwhile, the most banned individual title was Patrick McCormick's novel about a girl sold into sexual slavery in India, Sold, for which PEN found 25 removals. Other books commonly targeted include Margaret Atwood's dystopian The Handmaid's Tale. Halsey Anderson's Speak, her prize-winning novel about a teenager who falls silent after being raped, and Ellen Hopkins' novel about drug addiction, Crank. PEN America and the American Library Association have both reported historic surges in bans since the early 2020s, although their methodologies differ. PEN counts books removed even for a short time as a ban, while the ALA only includes books that have been permanently pulled. According to the Libraries Association's most recent report, published in April, some 5,600 instances of bans took place during the previous year.

0: Matthew Brown and Hannah Schoenbaum at the Associated Press brings us this final offering here in the Bistro Cafe part of West Coast Cookbook and Speakeasy. A leader of the Church of Jesus Christ of Latter-day Saints warned that an explosion in gambling driven by online prediction markets and sports betting is fostering greed, particularly among youths, while producing nothing of value. That's a quote. Dr. Todd Christofferson, one of the top three leaders in what is known widely as the Mormon Church, said rampant betting among teenagers and young adults is robbing time from their studies and relationships, as smartphones make gambling possible anywhere. For us as Latter-day Saints, overarching all other concerns is the fact that gambling is morally wrong. Gambling is built on the desire to obtain something for nothing, Christofferson said at the faith's twice annual general conference over the weekend. The declaration that prediction markets are gambling puts the conservative church at odds with Trump. The Republican administration has argued platforms such as Kalshi and Polymarket do not constitute gambling and therefore should not be subjected to restrictions in states such as Utah, where the church is based. Utah has been at the forefront of a legal dispute over who regulates the markets and whether they should be considered finance or gambling. A federal judge ruled in August that Utah officials can enforce its strict anti-gambling laws on prediction markets. Legislation was enacted this year to make Utah's gambling laws stricter and amend some of the language so that they'd almost certainly apply to prediction markets. Well, that brings us to our break. And when we get back from that break, we will go through weather from around the world and finish up with the stories that we've curated for you today. You are listening to West Coast Cookbook and Speakeasy, and we will be right back.
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4: This is Take Two Movie Review. I'm Clinton Johnston. This week, Top Dogs, Top Down. The 80s made it clear to me how much our top leadership sets the tone for popular culture when not even 2 years after Ronald Reagan's inauguration, NBC kicked out a new sitcom where ex-hippie parents deal with their right-wing materialistic son. And sure, he spits in the face of their principles, but they gotta love him because one, he was played by Michael J. Fox, how can you hate him? And two, because he's family, and family ties. Fast forward to today, written by first-time feature writers Ajahn Singh and Luke Dittrich, directed by Lance Oppenheim, and starring Robert Pattinson, the movie Primetime looks at the breakout mid-2000s real-life Dateline NBC segment To Catch a Predator and its host, Chris Hansen. Kinda. It starts with a strong focus on Hansen, but then dials up the show's producer Andy Bender, played by Merritt Weaver, and its new decoy, Dan Plum, by Skylar Gisondo, which is fine. Good characters, great acting by both, hello to the Academy. And engaging expressionistic filmmaking all around, including some impressively unsettling predatory close-ups. To Catch a Predator paired with an anti-pedophile group called Perverted Justice. They used online chats to identify adult men looking to have sex with early teens. Then they lure them into meetups with decoys to film the men's exposures and arrests. What Primetime does, and I wish they could have called it Predator, is suggest the predatory nature of the show as well as the predatory nature of the larger world, from cutthroat late-stage broadcast television to celebrity gossip mags to passive aggression in our friendships. But to make that mirror flip work, the movie treats the potential assailants with an unexpected amount of sympathy. Importantly, there's a key scene with a rabbi who stops an already unhinged Hansen with two points. I have a respected occupation, and what gives you the right to judge me? If the slogan of the 80s was, greed is good, maybe today's slogan is, hey, predator's gonna prey. This has been Take Two Movie Review. I'm Clinton Johnston. Catch up with us at take2moviereview.com and feed us back on our channel on YouTube.

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3: You're listening to the American Democracy Minute, keeping your government by and for the people. The Trump administration began airing paid television advertising September 23rd, designed to tout President Trump's conservative accomplishments right before the midterms, and carrying the disclosure paid for by the U.S. government. Multiple good government groups say it violates several federal statutes. The slickly produced ads look, sound, and feel like patriotic Trump campaign ads, with the president repeating, "America will never be a communist country," but interspersed with graphics that say, "largest tax cut in history," and "reigniting American manufacturing," and accompanied by a chorus singing, "love me, love me." Reporting by the Washington Post showed $20 million to pay for the ads was shifted to a Customs and Border Patrol account. The White House calls them public service announcements, but Citizens for Responsibility and Ethics in Washington, or CREW, says federal law prohibits such self-promotion. The latest statute, the Consolidated Appropriations Act, reads, "No part of any appropriation contained in this or any other act shall be used directly or indirectly for publicity or propaganda purposes." Another law, the Purpose Statute, limits an agency's communications to the appropriation for which it was intended. The ads may also violate the Hatch Act ethics rules and the Anti-Deficiency Act. We have links to the ads and statutes prohibiting them at AmericanDemocracyMinute.org. I'm Brian Beal.
4: I'm Rick Smith, and this is Labor History in Two. On this day in labor history, the year was 1945. That was a day known in Hollywood as Black Friday. After World War II, the movie industry began to rake in profits. But they did not pass those profits along to their employees. 10,000 members of the Conference of Studio Unions were on strike. They were part of the Brotherhood of Carpenters and Joiners. They were also in a jurisdictional battle with the International Alliance of Theatrical Stage Employees, or IATSE, over who should represent stage decorators. The strike wore on for half a year. The studios had more than 100 films backlogged and were able to wait out the strikers. But as the strike continued and the studios remained silent, pressure mounted. Despite the tensions between the two unions, thousands of IATSE members refused to cross the picket lines. On Black Friday, the strikers decided to concentrate their efforts at the Warner Brothers Studios gate. 300 picketers gathered to hold the line. Scabs, hired by Warner Brothers, tried to drive through the workers' picket lines to the studio. Variety accounted what happened next, writing, quote, "Strikers deployed from their barricades, halted non-strikers, and rolled three automobiles on their sides. By noon, reinforcements arrived from both sides. Firemen were called in to turn their hoses on the striking workers. Warner Brothers security deployed tear gas." Common for the time, accusations were hurled that the Conference of Studio Union Strikers were communists. As a result of the strike, the Conference of Studio Union's employees were assigned to other jobs in the studios. When they refused, they were locked out. The union never recovered. The violence at the Warner Brothers Studios gate also helped to fuel the passage of the Taft-Hartley Act through Congress, which eroded union protections. Like what you hear? Check out more at laborhistoryin2.com.
5: Tennessee just tried but failed to execute Krista Pike for a crime she committed when she was 18. I'm Bill Newman for the Civil Liberties Minute. Krista Pike in 1995, with her then 17-year-old boyfriend, committed a horrible, horrible murder of a classmate. For the past 31 years, he's been serving time in prison, and she's been on death row awaiting execution. Because the Supreme Court has held that it was unconstitutional to execute someone for a crime they committed while younger than 18. Why 18? Because juveniles' brains are not fully developed. They lack maturity and impulse control, are susceptible to peer pressure, make terrible decisions, and also have a greater capacity for reform. And because a line had to be drawn somewhere. But since that case was decided 20-plus years ago, scientific studies prove that while many 16-year-olds make good decisions when not in a high-stress situation, The rationale for the court's decision regarding neurological immaturity assuredly is spot on for those under 21. As for Krista Pike, her father beat her. Her parents starved her. At 12, she attempted suicide. She was raped at ages 17 and 11 and as a toddler. And science now knows also that childhood trauma compounds neurological immaturity. In sum, Krista Pike should have been taken off death row years ago, not strapped to a gurney this fall. The Civil Liberties Minute is made possible by the ACLU because freedom can't protect itself.
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9: 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It's October, it's Halloween all month. For Scientific American Science Quickly, I'm Rachel Feltman. 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Let's start with some environmental news. An ocean phenomenon known as a Kelvin wave could soon put coastal towns in California at risk. These waves span thousands of miles across, sloshing slowly through the ocean and causing sudden surges in sea level. Here to tell us more about where these waves come from and what we can expect is Andrea Thompson, Scientific American's Senior Desk Editor for Life Sciences. Thanks for coming on to chat with us, Andrea.
10: Thanks for having me.
9: So let's start with the basic question of what a Kelvin wave is and how it differs from the waves most of us are used to seeing.
10: So, you know, the waves most of us think about when we think of the word wave are waves at the beach that crest over and wash onto shore. And those are fairly, you know, small scale. They happen fairly quickly. Kelvin waves are one of a type of what's called planetary waves. And there are several of these that happen in the ocean and the atmosphere. They are much, much bigger. So they're the scale of thousands of miles. They travel much more slowly over the course of several months. And they don't crest over the way that, you know, waves at the beach do.
9: Well, and I think, you know, when people hear about a planetary scale wave, you know, they might think of something that approaches the land like a tsunami, or like, I'm just realizing those waves on that weird planet in Interstellar. And I do just want to make sure we get out of the way. That is not what will approach the coast in any fashion.
10: No. So these are, because there are such a massive scale, this is more of, in terms of how it changes the height of the ocean, it's fairly distributed over a large area.
9: Right.
10: So this Kelvin wave that is approaching California could cause some problems with coastal flooding, but
9: yeah,
10: we're not talking about anything like a tsunami. No.
9: Right. There's no wall of water.
10: No.
9: But,
10: this is like a pulse of sort of, you know, slightly elevated water coming
9: in. No, I think that's a great way to put it. But then, of course, the counterpoint to that is slow pulse of very moving water, though not scary to look at to our lizard brain, still potentially pretty dangerous. I think maybe gets at the heart of what's hard for us to wrap our head around about climate change and other planetary scale things. So let's talk about the actual risks and dangers here.
10: So I'm going to back up a little bit, because this wave has to do with El Nino, which we're going to be hearing a lot about this year.
9: Yes. Could you briefly remind us what El Nino actually is?
10: So El Nino is basically just where we see a shift in where warm water is in the tropical Pacific Ocean. Normally, it's sort of piled up towards the western half of that basin. in El Nino, it moves towards the eastern half to varying degrees depending on the El Nino. What that does is it changes where heat is released from the ocean into the atmosphere. And that heat release governs a lot of the big atmospheric circulation patterns that affect the weather all over the world. So it's one reason why we have had a very quiet Atlantic hurricane season, because it causes downward moving air over the Atlantic basin and also air that has what we call wind shear. So you kind of have cross-cutting winds where you maybe have it going in one direction at one part of the atmosphere and another direction at the other. Both of those just really quash any developing storms. Also raises global temperatures during an El Nino. And this one is looking to be possibly the strongest in living memory.
11: Tell us more about, you know, how El Nino then creates these Kelvin waves.
10: So in the tropical Pacific, winds typically blow from east to west, and they sort of pile water up towards the western part of the tropical Pacific. And in El Nino, those winds relax, and sometimes you can even get a wind burst going in the opposite direction. That's part of what causes the shift in warm water from the western towards the eastern Pacific. And it happens in this form of a Kelvin wave, where, you know, this pulse of warm water over the course of 2 to 3 months works its way across the equatorial Pacific. And when it gets towards the eastern Pacific, it hits South America. It can't go any further in that direction. So some of it starts moving north. What's north? Mexico, California. So this pulse is coming up along the coast. And what that means is that it's going to elevate sort of the average sea level along those areas for a time. That's particularly a concern if you get it coinciding with a very high tide, you know, when you have a full moon. If you get it coinciding with a storm that brings in storm surge, it's going to elevate both of those things. And it's particularly going to be a concern in areas that maybe are already kind of low-lying or vulnerable to erosion. So it's not like, oh, this arrives sometime in October and we're flooded for months. That won't necessarily be the case. It's just that, you know, if you were already concerned about some kind of coastal flooding, this is going to be adding to that.
11: So practically speaking, for folks who are in these coastal areas, Mexico, California, what is going to happen? How will this actually impact the sea level and flooding for them this year?
10: The biggest thing for people that are in these areas is to pay attention to weather forecasts, pay attention to your local municipal governments, to emergency managers. They are all going to be watching this very closely. You'll particularly be wanting to pay attention if there's some kind of storm happening, which does tend to happen more for California during an El Nino, especially in the winter. I know that some places have already sort of started putting out sandbags in vulnerable areas. So there are sort of efforts happening to protect particular areas. But basically, if it's a high tide or there's a storm or something where you'd be facing some kind of flooding anyway, you particularly need to take care of this year.
11: Well, thanks so much for coming on to explain this for us.
10: Yeah, absolutely. Thanks for having me.
11: Now let's move on to health news. Just over a year ago, Florida Surgeon General Dr. Joseph Ladapo announced the state's plan to remove all school vaccine mandates. Over the summer, the Florida Department of Health proposed dropping requirements for hepatitis B, chickenpox, Haemophilus influenza type B, or HIB, and pneumococcal conjugate vaccines for kids in pre-K through grade 12. While the law technically still requires children to receive vaccinations against measles, mumps, and rubella, or MMR, polio, diphtheria, whooping cough, and tetanus to attend school in Florida, religious exemptions are already higher there than the national average, and the newly proposed vaccine rule actually makes exemptions easier to obtain. Parents will now be able to opt their kids out of vaccination based on, quote, sincerely held moral or ethical beliefs. Parents would also be able to keep a child's vaccination records, or lack thereof, from being tracked by the state's immunization registry. In a study published last Monday in the Proceedings of the National Academy of Sciences USA, researchers used computer modeling to assess what would happen if Florida were to drop its MMR vaccine mandate. According to their projections, a dropped mandate in Florida could trigger the largest measles epidemic seen in the United States in nearly half a century. Even without a completely dropped mandate, any decrease in childhood vaccination due to more individual exemptions will leave Florida more vulnerable to outbreaks. The researchers found that vaccinating a child against measles is 3 times more effective in reducing disease transmission than vaccinating one adult. That's because measles is really contagious under scenarios of close contact, and kids together in school spend a lot of time in close contact with one another. While we're on the topic of jabs, on a lighter note, don't forget that fall is the perfect time to go get an annual flu shot and COVID booster. Not to brag, but I just got mine this past weekend. Also, speaking of cold and flu season, if you spend a lot of time on TikTok, you may have seen some recipes for garlic fermented in honey floating around. Now, full disclosure, I actually love mashing up raw garlic in honey to eat when I have a cold brewing. Both foods have proven antimicrobial properties, and I personally find the combo of pungent, sinus-clearing garlic and sweet, soothing honey really satisfying when I've got the sniffles. But this combo is no substitute for, say, antibiotics if you've got a sinus infection or strep throat, or for antivirals

0: how to prevent getting sick, how to treat yourself once you actually do get ill. And so a lot of these recipes can really spread very quickly. Some of the recipes that I found had hundreds of thousands of likes. They had thousands of comments, people asking for more specifics, without realizing the dangers that can come from doing home fermentation of honey and garlic. So the serious risk comes from the fact that both honey and garlic can contain small amounts of a bacteria called Clostridium botulinum. And so that's the bacteria that can actually lead to developing botulism. And botulism is really rare, so people might not know, but it's really no joke. When it infiltrates a human body, it can paralyze muscle tissues. It can cause really, really serious symptoms like shortness of breath, blurry vision, really, really intense nausea. It can stop you from breathing. Basically, if you don't get treated and you come down with botulism, you will probably die. So when you actually do get sick, you should obviously go see your doctor, listen to what they tell you. It's not like there's anything wrong with doing home remedies. Honey and garlic both do have antimicrobial properties. They can actually be really good for you to use when you're sick. The problem comes with the fermentation. One of the experts I spoke to said, eat some raw garlic, eat some raw honey. There's nothing wrong with that. It might taste bad, but it could actually have some small effects on keeping you healthy. And also, the best treatment is actually prevention. So with flu season here, you know, go get your flu shot, go get your COVID shot. It's better just to not get sick in the first place.
1: Thanks for that, Adam. And listeners, remember, if this is bumming you out because you were really excited to try this witchy combo of natural antimicrobials, having honey and raw garlic together is fine. Just don't let them sit around and ferment. Other options include having some delicious chicken soup with fresh garlic thrown in right at the last minute. Personal favorite of mine. And then you can have some hot lemonade with some gorgeous honey inside. The possibilities are really endless, and you don't gotta wait around to ferment something. So honestly, this is great news. That's all for this week's news roundup. We'll be back on Wednesday to talk about rogue AI agents. But while I have you, I do have one more thing to mention. 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And frankly, we need it to keep this show going. Science Quickly is produced by me, Rachel Feltman, along with Fonda Mwangi, Allison Rogers, and Jeff Delvisio. Mariel Issa and Aaron Shattuck fact-check our show. 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For Scientific American, this is Rachel Feltman. Have a great week.
2: Center survey this summer found that 26% of parents are already purposely declining the Trump accounts. And only 5.6 million kids have signed up for them, or people have signed up their kids out of 73 million eligible kids. So they're just going to do it for you anyway. And associated with these Trump accounts is the new Trump Accounts Program System of Records, which can hold basically...

Thank you for accompanying us here to the Chef's Table at West Coast Cookbook and Speakeasy, River City Hash Mondays. We always begin weather from around the world along the banks of the Rogue River in the Rogue River Valley of Southern Oregon on the west coast of the continental United States of America, where it is currently 55 degrees Fahrenheit under quite sunny conditions and highs a bit warmer than what we had over the weekend, and it was still pretty warm over the weekend. We're expecting highs in the mid-90s. Winds light and variable, clear skies overnight with lows a tad cooler than last night, about the mid-50s, winds light and variable, and then sunny tomorrow with highs once again in the low to mid-90s, winds remaining light and variable. Ragweed pollen is still the pollen of note here in Rogue River, and it is rated high. Our air quality index, though, for our town and the region is in the moderate range, though at 54 parts per million, a bit over what it would be and considered low. I do not know why we have such bad air at the moment. Could be some wildfires that I have not been tracking, but something is causing the air to not be as sweet. The daytime UV index is at a fall level of moderate at level 4. Barometric pressure is rising ever so slightly at 30.05 inches. Visibility is up to 10 miles and beyond. And relative humidity is at 83%. Weather from around the world is brought to you by a crowd of crowdsourced weather stations that a crowd crowdsources from around the world, aggregated by the outlawed National Weather Service and the equally outlawed National Oceanic and Atmospheric Administration, making this forecast truly from the Weather Underground. London is 74 degrees and sunny. Paris is 77 and sunny. Rome is 78 degrees and sunny with a severe warning for thunderstorms in the vicinity. Kabul is 70 degrees and clear. Tehran is 75 and mostly cloudy. Hong Kong is 67 degrees and merely cloudy. Looks like Tokyo is 69 degrees and partly cloudy. Auckland, New Zealand is 50 degrees and mostly cloudy. San Francisco, California is 63 and partly cloudy. Chicago, Illinois is 63 and sunny. And New York, New York is 68 degrees Fahrenheit, cloudy with a small craft advisory. And that is weather from around the world, brought to you by a crowd of crowdsourced weather stations that a crowd crowdsources from around the world.

Chris Hewlins at The Banker brings us this first amuse-bouche here at the chef's table at West Coast Cookbook and Speakeasy, River City Hash Mondays. Former British banker and whistleblower Simone Andres, who flagged Howard Lutnick's links to convicted sex offender Jeffrey Epstein, has died by suicide. Now, let me interject very quickly. This counts as, I believe, the 20th person who had connections with Epstein who has conveniently died of suicide. Is this one of those falling out of a five-story window that happens with Putin all the time? I wonder. Andres, who previously was a managing director at Wall Street firm BGC Group, or Lutnick, now the U.S. Commerce Secretary, was chief executive officer. The death of the 57-year-old was confirmed by Andy Agathanajalu, the founder of Campaign Group Transparency Task Force, which has previously hosted events related to whistleblowing with Andres. Agathanajalu said, "It is with great sadness that we share the news that Simone Andres, a valued member of our community, passed away last week." In February, Lutnick confirmed he had visited Epstein's Island in 2012, contradicting previous statements that he had ended ties with the sex offender years earlier. Speaking before the Senate Appropriations Committee, he said, "I did have lunch with him as I was on a boat going across on a family vacation. My wife was with me, as were my four children and nannies. We had lunch on the island, that is true, for an hour." Remember when he said, "And I left the island with all my nannies." Is he a nanny pimp? I wonder. Andres previously told the BBC how he unearthed evidence indicating that Lutnick failed to disclose a business relationship with Epstein, telling the broadcaster that he had discovered an email chain from 2018 in which Lutnick and Epstein had discussed the prospects of a startup business they were both involved in. Lutnick has previously said on the matter, "I unequivocally condemn the conduct attributed to Jeffrey Epstein and everyone who participated in his illegal activities. The survivors of his crimes deserve our respect and support." Shortly after the episode aired, Andre spoke at a Transparency Task Force event about what he said was the UK regulator's mistreatment of whistleblowers, describing the personal cost of coming forward to his career, his health, and his family. Andre spent over 35 years working in financial markets.

Gerald Imray at the World Desk of the Associated Press brings us this final amuse-bouche here at the chef's table at West Coast Cookbook and Speakeasy, River City Hash Mondays. A Laotian citizen deported by the U.S. to Eswatini under the Trump administration's immigration crackdown was released from a maximum security prison in the African nation after being held there for more than a year, his lawyer said yesterday, Sunday. Bon Chomasavan was among five immigrants deported to Eswatini, where he has no ties, in July of 25 in the early days of the administration's secretive and highly contentious third country deportation program. The lawyer said in a statement announcing his release that he had only been informed that he was being deported to Eswatini shortly before a military cargo plane carrying him and other deportees landed there more than 14 months ago. Chomasavan was now being deported to Laos, the lawyer said. Chomasavan and four other immigrants he was deported to Eswatini with were convicted of serious crimes in the U.S., but had served their sentences by the time they were sent to Matasva Correctional Complex near Eswatini's administrative capital, Mbabane. I'm sorry, I didn't pronounce any of that correctly. But that does bring us to the end of our broadcast period for the day. But you do know Netroots Radio broadcasts on, and we will meet up here tomorrow for Tarrytown Chowder Tuesdays. 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And we will meet up here tomorrow, right here, in West Coast Cookbook and Speakeasy.

0: You were promised something. Work hard, play by the rules, and you'd own a home, raise a family, retire with dignity. I mean, that was the deal, right? It was called the American dream. So what happened to it? Well, here's the truth nobody told you. It didn't die, it was killed. And we know who did it, when they did it, and how they got away with it for almost 150 years. It starts with a lie buried in a court case way back in 1886, and it runs straight through Ronald Reagan and his administration. And it's still robbing you blind right now. This wasn't bad luck. It was a crime. Who Killed the American Dream? 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It's time that you knew who did it. Who Killed the American Dream? The Greatest Political Crime Ever Told by Tom Hartman. 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
6: Is labor history in tune.
7: On this day in labor history, the year was 1929. That was the day a mistrial was declared in the case of 16 textile mill unionists in North Carolina. The mistrial sparked 5 days of anti-union vigilante violence. Textile mill workers at Gastonia's Laurie Mill had been on strike since April 1st. They demanded higher wages and shorter work hours, union recognition, and an end to the hated stretch-out system. Soon, textile workers at Bessemer City's American Mill walked off the job in solidarity and joined the National Textile Workers Union. Ella Mae Wiggins was one of the strike leaders at American Mill. She was known for her militancy, but also for organizing black workers into the union. As the strike wore on, mill owners evicted dozens of families from company housing. Wiggins helped set up a tent city. On June 7th, sheriff's deputies attacked strikers who marched to Laurie Mill to call out remaining workers. The police arrived at the tent colony later that evening to disarm them, and Gastonia's police chief wound up dead. Immediately, more than 70 textile union members and leaders were rounded up and arrested. 16 stood trial for the murder of Chief Adderholt. The Anti-Union Committee of 100 smashed up the NTWU headquarters in Gastonia and Bessemer City. They kidnapped, beat, and threatened to kill several union members. The rampage continued as SCAB forces moved on to Charlotte to raid the offices of the International Labor Defense, who had handled the strikers' case. 5 days into the terror, Wiggins was killed on her way to a union solidarity rally. Outrage over her murder forced mill owners to improve conditions and wages. But the fight to organize would continue for years.
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8: 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But losing a job isn't the only time that connection between employment and healthcare becomes especially powerful. There's also the moment workers decide whether to strike.
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0: Hey, thanks so much for sharing our program and for reaching out to our stations and sponsors and letting them know that you're listening. It really means a lot to us. Welcome back. 10 minutes before the hour. Picking up your calls here. Mike in Madison, Wisconsin. Hey, Mike, what's up?
1: I watched the movie Oppenheimer Saturday. The movie draws many comparisons to Trump's accusations and concerns about communism in America today. It was a period of McCarthyism. I see the same thing happening now with Trump's one-sided Department of Justice, his revenge on all his perceived enemies, Trump's weaponization and secrecy and loyalty only, Trump's enemy within rhetoric, which was used in the 1950s Red Scare. Trump uses the same rhetoric framework today, referring to a deep state, woke federal employees, or far-left ideologies, supposedly bent on wrecking American values. I think Trump got all his delusional thoughts and beliefs from Roy Cohn, who was Senator McCarthy's chief counsel during the Red Scare, communist scare. Trump became a close friend of Roy Cohn and was Trump's personal mentor. That is why people today pointing out that Trump's aggressive legal and media strategies are never surrender, his stupid T-shirt, counterattacks immediately, always claims victory, were directly inherited from Roy Cohn's McCarthy-era playbook.
0: Yeah,
1: that's what I got from the movie.
0: Yeah, and now that a billionaire Nepo baby controls, or soon will soon control, basically all of the major studios in Hollywood, or at least, the most consequential studios, you can expect future versions of Oppenheimer or any other movie not to have those references that might make Republicans uncomfortable. Well said, Mike. Thank you very much. Bruce in Petaluma. Hey, Bruce, what's up?
2: Hi, Tom. By the way, I like the music you have written with your wife.
0: It's really good.
2: I was wondering why it's so easy to purge people from the voting rolls. I mean, that is ridiculous.
0: You can thank the Supreme Court for that. In 1993, Congress tried to do something about this. They passed the National Voter Registration Act, NRVA, also known as the Motor Voter Act. And in the preface to it, it says voting is the right of all citizens of America. In the black letter body of the law itself, it says voting is a right for all citizens of America. If that was true, like, you know, the Supreme Court has ruled that your ownership of a gun under the Second Amendment is a right. And therefore, if the governor of your state here in California, if Gavin Newsom wanted to take your gun away, or the local police in Petaluma wanted to take away your gun, they have to go before a judge, and they have to, and you have the right to defend yourself before they can take away your gun. But because having a gun is a right. But if they want to take away your vote, they don't even have to tell you. And that's because the Supreme Court, the Republicans on the Supreme Court, this is, Supreme Court has been run by and dominated by Republicans since 1972 when Nixon put Lewis Powell on the court. The Republicans on the Supreme Court have repeatedly refused to recognize that 1993 law.
2: Oh, man, I'm horrified.
0: Me too. I wrote a whole book about it, The Hidden History of the War on Voting. Yeah. It's a crime against America, Bruce. Bruce, thank you for the call. Yeah, good talking to you. Thank you. Sam in Hastings, Nebraska. Hey, Sam, what's on your mind today?
3: I'm trying to get a plug-in for the Central Nebraska unwelcoming efforts as Trump is planning to visit here any moment.
0: Oh, boy. Okay. Lay it out.
3: Think about things that drop out of the sky for you. Well, we're getting trumped. So the democracy fighters, let's say it that way, the liberals, as it were, maybe, but just the plain, flat-out conservatives that want to protect the right of voting, the right of liberty, that they ought to be gathering up here in Grand Island, Nebraska, and making their point known. We have expected demonstrations all along the main sites that are going to be frequented by both the MAGA and by Trump and his people, and we're organizing a strong protest to show that don't assume anything about Nebraska.
0: Yeah.
3: We're not just flyover country.
0: Yeah. Are you optimistic, Sam?
3: I think we're going to get a strong demonstration. That's going to be interesting to them. I think we're largely a nonviolent group. Well, the election, I got to have a change there. There's just no room for anything else. So optimistic or pessimistic, it don't matter. We're going to work as hard as we can to get this Yehu and his crowd out.
0: There you go.
3: It's just intolerable.
0: Well said. Sam, thank you, and thanks for letting people know. I appreciate the call. Marilyn in Chicago. Hey, Marilyn, what's up?
4: Hi, Tom. How are you?
0: Fine.
4: Thank you for taking my question. Mm-hmm. I just want to talk a little bit about, you know, when the, you know, the Democrats talk about defunding the police, you know, and
0: I don't know any Democrat who's talking about defunding the police. Do you?
4: Well, no, but this
0: Can
4: is
0: you
4: interesting.
0: Name one?
4: If you actually look at, I've understood that some of the Democratic Socialists have talked, but what that actually means, I think it's a misinterpretation. Because how I have read it, that they're arguing that the vast majority of like violent crime is a symptom of like systemic failures, like, you know, extreme poverty, lack of mental health care, mm-hmm. housing insecurity, underfunded schools, you know, and so if you could not spend as much money on those things like prisons and the police and put it in toward this, you know, because, you know, prisons are inherently violent environments and often people are traumatized. They're more likely to perpetrate harm once they reenter society.
0: On the other hand, there have been, like in Seattle, for example, the new socialist mayor is asking for more police officers. Because the city is basically under-policed. I mean, there should be a certain minimum threshold number.
4: If I could just, I just want to say that in Norway, they do this, they focus on this, mm-hmm. and they have a recidivism rate of maybe 20%.
0: Oh, I know. Michael Moore did a brilliant job on that with his movie, Who Should We Invade Next? Hartman. Thanks, Marilyn.
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15: Standards. On the very same day, at a time when fuel prices are soaring due to the Iran war, the Trump Department of Transportation significantly rolled back landmark Biden-era mileage standards on motor vehicles, reducing the fuel efficiency of new passenger cars and light trucks in upcoming model years. Instead of 50 miles to the gallon by 2031, new cars must only get 34 miles per gallon.
16: I think Americans will love that. Who doesn't love getting less miles to the gallon?
15: The administration admits in its own filings that weakening fuel economy standards will increase air pollution and worsen climate change. Market analysts doubt the administration's claims that the weaker standards will reduce car prices and say that any savings will be quickly wiped out as consumers pay to use more gas over the lifetime of the car.
16: Of course.
15: Others warn it will crush U.S. automakers' competitiveness in global markets as the world shifts to cheaper, advanced electric vehicles from China. Dan Becker of the Center for Biological Diversity on a recent broadcast pointed out that the American public is overwhelmingly against the rollbacks for good reason.
17: If you're costing people more at the pump and you're making their kids sick with more pollution and you're increasing our use of oil from the Middle East, I don't think that's doing Americans any big favors.
15: In other news, as we go to air, as mentioned, a multi-day flash flood emergency is unfolding across much of the southwestern U.S. as remnants of the Pacific Hurricane Polo sweep east across the country. Meanwhile, a new AP analysis finds that Americans who need flood insurance the most often don't have it due to rising costs. Nationwide, just 2% of U.S. properties have federal flood insurance, but 8% face severe or extreme risk. Rising premiums and outdated federal flood maps are leaving millions unprotected, particularly in low-income areas, at a time when man-made climate change is increasing the risk of devastating flooding. Homeowners insurance doesn't cover floods, but the federal flood insurance program is chronically underfunded and struggling to balance affordability with 21st century flood risks.
16: And we are going to see a lot of flash flooding over the next several days.
15: Yes. In Texas, at Big Bend National Park, U.S. Customs and Border Protection is resuming construction of a border wall within the park, despite strong bipartisan opposition from local governments, residents, and conservation groups who say that the park's towering mountains are a natural barrier. The agency also threatened to launch eminent domain proceedings against private landowners who object. In Arizona, Trump's border wall construction bulldozed part of an ancient Native American ground carving that was created before Stonehenge and Egypt's pyramids.
16: It's appalling.
15: But there is some better news. Another offshore wind project just wrapped up construction in the U.S., despite the Trump administration's relentless efforts to kill off the project in the middle of construction. Revolution Wind has installed its 65th and final turbine last week. The project has been producing carbon-free power for Rhode Island and Connecticut since March and will be fully operational by the end of the year.
16: Well, there's some good news for a change. For much more on all of these stories and the ones we couldn't get to today, check out our website at greennews.bradblog.com. I'm Brad Friedman.
15: And I'm Desi Doyen.
16: And this has been your Green News Report.
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5: Workers at Bessemer City's American Mill walked off the job in solidarity and joined the National Textile Workers Union. Ella Mae Wiggins was one of the strike leaders at American Mill. She was known for her militancy, but also for organizing black workers into the union. As the strike wore on, mill owners evicted dozens of families from company housing. Wiggins helped set up a tent city. On June 7th, sheriff's deputies attacked strikers who marched to Lori Mill to call out remaining workers. The police arrived at the tent colony later that evening to disarm them, and Gastonia's police chief wound up dead. Immediately, more than 70 textile union members and leaders were rounded up and arrested. 16 stood trial for the murder of Chief Adderholt. The anti-union committee of 100 smashed up the NTWU headquarters in Gastonia and Bessemer City. They kidnapped, beat, and threatened to kill several union members. The rampage continued as SCAB forces moved on to Charlotte to raid the offices of the International Labor Defense, who had handled the strikers' case. 5 days into the terror, Wiggins was killed on her way to a union solidarity rally. Outrage over her murder forced mill owners to improve conditions and wages, but the fight to organize would continue for years.
6: For more information, go to laborhistoryin2.com, like us on Facebook, follow us on Twitter at laborhistoryin2.
7: In honor of Labor Day, we're looking at the powerful connection between work and healthcare in America and what it means for workers when their health coverage depends on their jobs. Welcome to Code WAC, where we break down how our healthcare system really works, what it means for you, and how to make it better for everyone. I'm your host, Brenda Gazar. My guest is Mark Dudzik, a longtime union organizer and labor activist. He's a former president of Local 8149 of the Oil, Chemical, and Atomic Workers Union, now part of the Steelworkers, and a former national organizer of the Labor Party. In 2009, he co-founded the Labor Campaign for Single-Payer Healthcare and currently serves as its chair. I asked Mark what tying healthcare to employment often means for workers and their families.
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7: Mark remembers being in Baltimore when Bethlehem Steel went bankrupt. He says active and retired workers suddenly faced the loss of health benefits. a shock that rippled beyond individual families into the surrounding community. But losing a job isn't the only time that connection between employment and healthcare becomes especially powerful. There's also the moment workers decide whether to strike.
8: You go on strike, you lose your health care. Employers often stop paying for health care benefits once you go on strike, or at least threaten to do so. And it just provides another tool of intimidation that they can use in those type of situations.
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0: 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Didn't come from God. Welcome back. 52 minutes past the hour, 8 minutes before. Edmund in Ontario, Canada. Hey, Edmund, what's on your mind today?
1: Good afternoon, Mr. Tom. Honored, elated, and humbled, sir, to speak on your program.
0: Well, thank you.
1: I have listened to you for years. And at 90, I am nervous, but I must share the story with you, sir. Mm-hmm. Last Thursday, I made 2 homemade compact discs to send it to a friend in Florida. When I got to the post office, the postmistress said, sorry, sir, but with the tariffs, it does not work like that anymore. I had to go home to get a downloaded program, do some scanning, and returned. Now, this was at 90, was beyond my pay scale. Mm-hmm. So I had to wait for my son to come by to carry out the procedure for me because I was determined not to make the obstacles deter me. But I thought of the problems that were caused by these tariffs and the many Canadians with children in the States who often send gifts and cakes and etc. to their family there. Mm-hmm. I saw this as a hold up and a necessary hullabaloo, sir.
0: Yeah.
1: Just to share that thought, sir, it's really, really a humbug and a necessary.
0: A humbug.
1: Thank you so much for listening.
0: Well, thank you, Edmund. Thank you for sharing that story. It makes sense that because of the tariffs, they would want you to document the value of what you're shipping, but it just shouldn't be. Our countries should be cooperating rather than fighting. Edmund, thank you. Thank you so much. And it's nice to hear
1: from
0: you.
1: Mr. Tom, during the tariffs, I was amazed to see the many Windsor Canadian nurses going over daily to Detroit to help in the institutions there. And I thought of what love and camaraderie between the two countries.
0: Yes.
1: You know, and 9/11, how the people in Eastern Canada opened their doors and their hearts.
0: You're right.
1: To America, and now to have these drawbacks, it's fairly distressing. Thank you so much, sir.
0: Well, thank you, Edmund. My apologies for our having a psychopath in the White House, but that's what it is. Edmund, thank you for the call. Donnie in Petaluma. Hey, Donnie, what's up?
2: Hey, I wanted to agree with that lady who was talking about the $500 and the $90. It's such a joke, and though $500 would help a lot of people, I mean, it's just a joke, and it's a sad sort of situation of bribery. And
0: it's money that is supposed to help people sign up for the Affordable Care Act.
2: Yeah, exactly. And then him trying to say that I'm giving you Biden's money. Well, then where's your money, dude? If you save so much money for us, where's the stuff from you? You know, but the reason I wanted to call is about Prop 40 in California.
0: Mm-hmm.
2: Because it's important to know, I have my official voter information guide, and people, the Planned Parenthood of Pacific Southwest is for it. So I wanted to make sure that it didn't just get out there that Planned Parenthood is against it.
0: Planned Parenthood group is against it, and why? Do you know? Because I read that in the paper yesterday, and I was scratching my head.
2: Well, yeah, I don't. I think that I'm not exactly sure, but my bullet, my whole, manual here says that Planned Parenthood of the Pacific Southwest is for it, as well as staff workers in the healthcare and some of the healthcare professionals.
0: Interesting.
2: And then some members of the Teachers Federation is for it. And so then it's just a bit confusing as to who's for and who's against.
0: Yeah, they probably found one little local Planned Parenthood office that gets a lot of money from a local billionaire who said, hey, help me out here.
2: Yeah. And exactly. It's kind of like this one teacher, this lady, I don't know who she is, who says she's a California Teachers Association, but that's just one teacher. So right. I think it's important to note that.
0: Yeah.
2: That, and I'm voting yes, and you have to vote no on 41 and 42 in order for 40 to pass.
0: That's
2: another thing.
0: Yeah, because they neutralize it. Yep. These guys are slick. Donnie, thank you. Thank you so much for sharing that. We're hitting the top of the hour on the other side of the break. Donald Trump trying to mess with our elections and in Brazil as well. Stick around.
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0: If you're a homeowner in America, you need to listen to this. 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
10: All of that slashing and burning straight ahead from BradBlog.com. I'm Brad Friedman.
9: And I'm Desi Doyen.
10: Stand by for 6 minutes of independent green news, politics, analysis, and snarky comment.
11: Major League Baseball has reportedly asked the White House for permission to host a game inside Grand Teton National Park. I guess once you host a UFC fight on the White House lawn, seeing a line drive kill a bald eagle isn't such a terrible thing. But
10: and Teddy Roosevelt is turning over in his grave. This is your Green News Report.
12: I'm gonna soak
10: Okay, Desi Doyen has predicted it looks like Hurricane Polo is indeed wreaking havoc across much of the country this week.
9: Yes, and it's hitting particularly hard in Texas. And speaking of Texas, on Monday, Texas Republican Governor Greg Abbott declared a statewide emergency in response to record prices for diesel fuel.
10: Not related to the storm, but to diesel fuel.
9: Right. Temporarily suspending some state regulations and pollution standards. On the very same day, at a time when fuel prices are soaring due to the Iran war, the Trump Department of Transportation significantly rolled back landmark Biden-era mileage standards on motor vehicles, reducing the fuel efficiency of new passenger cars and light trucks in upcoming model years. Instead of 50 miles to the gallon by 2031, new cars must only get 34 miles per gallon.
10: I think Americans will love that. Who doesn't love getting less miles to the gallon?
9: The administration admits in its own filings that weakening fuel economy standards will increase air pollution and worsen climate change. Market analysts doubt the administration's claims that the weaker standards will reduce car prices and say that any savings will be quickly wiped out as consumers pay to use more gas over the lifetime of the car.
10: Of course.
9: Others warn it will crush U.S. automakers' competitiveness in global markets as the world shifts to cheaper advanced electric vehicles from China. Dan Becker of the Center for Biological Diversity on a recent broadcast pointed out that the American public is overwhelmingly against the rollbacks for good reason.
8: If you're costing people more at the pump and you're making their kids sick with more pollution and you're increasing our use of oil from the Middle East, I don't think that's doing Americans any big favors.
9: In other news, as we go to air, as mentioned, a multi-day flash flood emergency is unfolding across much of the southwestern U.S. as remnants of the Pacific Hurricane Polo sweep east across the country. Meanwhile, a new AP analysis finds that Americans who need flood insurance the most often don't have it due to rising costs. Nationwide, just 2% of U.S. properties have federal flood insurance, but 8% face severe or extreme risk. Rising premiums and outdated federal flood maps are leaving millions unprotected, particularly in low-income areas, at a time when man-made climate change is increasing the risk of devastating flooding. Homeowners insurance doesn't cover floods, but the federal flood insurance program is chronically underfunded and struggling to balance affordability with 21st century flood risks.
10: And we are going to see a lot of flash flooding over the next several days.
9: Yes. In Texas, at Big Bend National Park, U.S. Customs and Border Protection is resuming construction of a border wall within the park, despite strong bipartisan opposition from local governments, residents, and conservation groups who say that the park's towering mountains are a natural barrier. The agency also threatened to launch eminent domain proceedings against private landowners who object. In Arizona, Trump's border wall construction bulldozed part of an ancient Native American ground carving that was created before Stonehenge and Egypt's pyramids.
10: It's appalling.
9: But there is some better news. Another offshore wind project just wrapped up construction in the U.S., despite the Trump administration's relentless efforts to kill off the project in the middle of construction. Revolution Wind has installed its 65th and final turbine last week. The project has been producing carbon-free power for Rhode Island and Connecticut since March and will be fully operational by the end of the year.
10: Well, there's some good news for a change. For much more on all of these stories and the ones we couldn't get to today, check out our website at greennews.bradblog.com. I'm Brad Friedman.
9: And I'm Desi Doyen.
10: And this has been your Green News Report.
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5: Stretch out system. Soon, textile workers at Bessemer City's American Mill walked off the job in solidarity and joined the National Textile Workers Union. Ella Mae Wiggins was one of the strike leaders at American Mill. She was known for her militancy, but also for organizing black workers into the union. As the strike wore on, mill owners evicted dozens of families from company housing. Wiggins helped set up a tent city. On June 7th, sheriff's deputies attacked strikers who marched to Lori Mill to call out remaining workers. The police arrived at the tent colony later that evening to disarm them, and Gastonia's police chief wound up dead. Immediately, more than 70 textile union members and leaders were rounded up and arrested. 16 stood trial for the murder of Chief Adderholt. The anti-union committee of 100 smashed up the NTWU headquarters in Gastonia and Bessemer City. They kidnapped, beat, and threatened to kill several union members. The rampage continued as SCAB forces moved on to Charlotte to raid the offices of the International Labor Defense, who had handled the strikers' case. 5 days into the terror, Wiggins was killed on her way to a union solidarity rally. Outrage over her murder forced mill owners to improve conditions and wages. But the fight to organize would continue for years.
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7: In honor of Labor Day, we're looking at the powerful connection between work and healthcare in America and what it means for workers when their health coverage depends on their jobs. 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I'm your host, Brenda Gazar. My guest is Mark Dudzik, a longtime union organizer and labor activist. 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I asked Mark what tying healthcare to employment often means for workers and their families.
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7: Mark remembers being in Baltimore when Bethlehem Steel went bankrupt. He says active and retired workers suddenly faced the loss of health benefits. a shock that rippled beyond individual families into the surrounding community. But losing a job isn't the only time that connection between employment and healthcare becomes especially powerful. There's also the moment workers decide whether to strike.
8: You go on strike, you lose your health care. Employers often stop paying for health care benefits once you go on strike, or at least threaten to do so. And it just provides another tool of intimidation that they can use in those type of situations.
7: Get the full Code Wax story on ProgressiveVoices.com and on the PV app. Catch all our episodes by subscribing to Code Wax wherever you find your podcasts. 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
3: The name's Francis Sawyer. But everybody calls me Psycho. Any of you guys call me Francis, and I'll kill you.
4: Ooh.
3: You just made the list, buddy. 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So just keep your meat hooks off. 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
4: Lighten up, Francis.
5: Listening to the American Democracy Minute, keeping your government by and for the people. President Donald Trump claimed in his July 16th speech that the Department of Homeland Security found 278,000 non-citizens on U.S. voter rolls, almost 16,000 of them in Nevada. How many of those Nevada residents were actually illegal voters? Zero. The day after the speech, Department of Homeland Security Secretary Mark Wayne Mullen said in a press briefing, "There's not a question. It's not even a debate. One thing I love about numbers and I love about facts is that they don't lie," unquote. Nevada's Secretary of State was notified of 15,903 non-citizens on its voter rolls, apparently found using the DHS SAVE database system. Then, in an August 13th video meeting with state officials obtained by the Nevada Independent, DHS backtracked, saying it only had 185 registered voters for which it had a high confidence were non-citizens. Further investigation by the state found all of those voters were likely to be citizens. In announcing on September 28th that Nevada will not use the SAVE database system, Nevada Secretary of State Francisco Aguilar told KRNV, "It's widely known that the SAVE database flags eligible voters as ineligible at high rates. We cannot and will not risk disenfranchising eligible voters and ripping away someone's constitutional right to vote," unquote. We've linked to more at AmericanDemocracyMinute.org.
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7: That the idiots, that the evildoers out there keep trying to take from us. So thank you, Alex Lawson.
8: No, Nicole. Thank you for being out there every day telling the truth. You know, both of us are in many ways doing the same thing, which is just trying to break through a billionaire-owned media and propaganda armada. And, you know, one of the things that I do with Social Security often is I have to, what's telling is the stories that they're not telling, right? That's right. A big part of it. Why don't people know that in the next presidential administration, there's going to be a choice? And one path is everybody loses a quarter of their Social Security benefits forever. Oh. And in the other, we just have billionaires pay the same rate as the rest of us as a minimum wage worker. Same rate on all of their income, earned and unearned.
7: Yep.
8: Then we stop the cuts and we can expand benefits for everyone. The reason they don't want that story told, as you know, is it's such an obvious choice that if people knew the truth, they'd be like, yeah, just do the billionaire one.
7: Right.
8: They're the problem.
7: I mean, that's the key. And we've been screaming. Oh, hold on. We lost audio for some reason. My gremlins, they keep bugging me. I know YouTube, the audio streamers can hear us. The gremlins, though, attack me constantly, and I can't figure out what it is. Is that it?
8: Robot gremlins.
7: Okay, we got it now. All right, audio's back. Sorry about that. And I had an echo too? Wow, sorry. The echo shouldn't be there. It's Monday, you know? Let me just make sure the echo is gone. But what we're saying is something that this is not new. What's been going on is the, we have been screaming about this cutoff So we normal working stiffs, we pay into Social Security on all of our earnings. But there's a cap. What is it now? It's like 186,000 or something?
8: 184,500.
7: Okay. So what it is, there we go. All right. For somehow this, so the echo is going to be gone now. For some reason, the, you know, people who make more than that, and there are quite a few of them, once they hit $184,000, some of them make it in the first hour of the new year, they don't have to pay into, is that the FICO taxes, right? They don't pay that at all anymore. Not that they get like a paycheck. You know, most of them get their earnings in other ways. And I hate the word earnings because they don't earn that money. They get that money, right? But after their earnings show $184,000, they don't pay another cent into that fund. Well, we pay it on 100% of our earnings. We're still paying it when we get to January 31st. That's not fair. And most people, I think, still don't realize it, because if they watch Fox or they read right-wing blogs or media, they're not being told that.
8: That's so, right, and they're being told lies as well. They're being told lies, and what they're being, it's all a strategy, Nicole, that you know, which is to convince people they're going to get nothing.
7: Right.
8: So that they will accept less than they're owed. And that's the key. So they want everyone to believe that Social Security is going bankrupt, that you're going to get bupkis, even though you paid in your entire working life.
7: Right. It's insolvent.
8: There's some sort of dire problem with the program. And none of that is true.
7: Right. Because it could be fixed very easily if everyone paid into it on all their earnings. It could be fixed very easily. And yet they refuse to do that. Instead, they'd rather tell us that, oh, no, Social Security, where it's going to go broke. Bullshit. There's a technical term. I have the guy, the expert. I hope it's on this bank. I don't think it is. But no, it isn't. I got it. Because it's Monday. I'm not set up right away. Okay. Now,
4: bullshit.
7: It's bullshit. Okay. So there now that is. We got that, we got the official word. So you went to a hearing. Now, hearings are usually held in Washington, D.C., aren't they?
8: Yeah, this is a really convoluted but very straightforward. Just remember, the billionaires are trying to steal our Social Security.
7: Yes, right.
8: And then everything fits under that, Nicole. But, you know, they're cowards, as you would expect. And so they know they can't do this in full view of the people. So they try to get behind as many closed doors as possible. They try to remove accountability as far as possible from the people. So Jody Arrington, and I do recommend if you Google Alex Lawson, Jody Arrington, you'll see our years-long bromance. He had me thrown out of his committee one time. He had me arrested in his committee one time. And all I'm ever doing is just saying, these guys are in here trying their hardest to cut and steal our Social Security. And he doesn't like that. So this time, they literally just moved the committee to Dallas, Texas. First time in 30 years that the Budget Committee has moved it for what's called a field hearing. And I don't want to get too into this, but I will just foreshadow something. What they did is illegal, and we're going to hold them to account for it. They, on multiple levels, there are rules around how and why you can hold the field hearing. And to steal our Social Security benefits for billionaires is not one of them. So first of all, they gave us 2 days, and they moved it outside of D.C. Literally, not just me, but just think of me and be like, the reason he did this is so that I couldn't go, so that I couldn't raise my voice for the millions of people around the country who I raise our voices together in D.C.
7: Right.
8: So they did that. But I flew down to Dallas because this is the moment. This is, I can't stress this enough. It's not a future problem. They're doing this right now. I went there. I had a great partner, the Alliance for Retired Americans. We had these seniors, including some with disabilities, and it was like 103 degrees out there. And watch these videos If you go Alex Lawson, Dallas.
7: Well, I'm going to play him for you here. Yeah. So what happened first, you got there like, you know, early, right, so to make sure you'd get in. And you had a group of, what, eight people with you who were, you know, that's not too many to ask. And allegedly, when there's a field hearing like this, it's supposed to be so that the public can comment.
8: Right.
7: So you get there and you're waiting. Instead of explaining what happened, let's just play this first video because it's truly astounding. So this is what happened.
8: Well, we were here 30 minutes ago when you wouldn't let us in, if you remember.
4: Correct.
8: And you made us wait in the sun.
9: We were informed, try to get here by 1:15 so that we do have enough time to get in and not be disruptive. And here we are waiting out in the heat, and then two snippety people came out just awful.
8: And we said that we had seniors with mobility and health issues that needed to be in the air conditioning, and you told us to wait till 1:30. We did, and then you said wait till 1:50, and now you're telling us that we all can't go in.
10: That is the most ridiculous thing I ever heard.
8: So if you only had three seats, what I'm wondering
7: is
8: if you knew that when you told us to be out here and wait in the heat for 40 minutes after we told you that we had people with mobility and health issues and waiting in the heat was actually dangerous for them, and you told us to wait.
4: Excuse me, would you identify yourselves, please? No, not
10: we most definitely know that they want to cut Social Security, and they don't want to take the chance right here before the midterms at having anything get out. I mean, when it's supposed to be a public hearing, my goodness, not very public if they won't let us in.
4: Nope. It seems like they don't want to hear from you. What message were you intending to deliver today?
9: Well, we're a strong activist group, and we know that a lot of people are not okay. And so we become the eyes and ears who is out there hitting the pavement for others and for our community. That's the least we could do.
8: Nobody wants to cut Social Security benefits.
7: There you are.
8: Except a handful of Republicans behind these doors here and the billionaires on Wall Street who tell them what to do. That's why we're here with our folks, our friends and allies from the Texas Alliance for Retired Americans, friends from AARP, and others who are here to raise our voices and say, you're not going to do this in secret. We're going to show up. This is a public meeting. Congress works for us. They're not our bosses. We're their bosses. And we are not going to let them reach into our pockets and steal our earned benefits.
7: That, you know, there you go. And yet, so eventually, I know you got in. How many people got in?
8: Three.
7: Well, we're going to show a video from inside the meeting in just a moment.
8: Everybody should take a look at how big that room is, because it's enormous and it's filled with hundreds of people. And I'm like, who are these people?
7: Right. There are tons of people. And yeah, hundreds of people. It's a huge room. And it looked to me like there were lots of seats there.
8: Tons
7: of
8: seats.
7: Empty seats. So for them to say
8: and
7: three.
8: And can I say one thing that wasn't in that?

0: Social Security. It's a public hearing. ADA demands that a reasonable accommodation be made for people with disabilities to be able to take part in our government.
1: Sure.
0: And those two just turned their backs and walked away from us. And they walked into, and I don't know if I want to like, I think I don't want to like leave it to the end, but there's so much to unpack with this next thing I'm going to say.
1: Yeah.
0: And I didn't find out about it until afterwards. But the whole time I was like, where am I?
1: Yeah.
0: Because there's like armed militia, private security, but not like rent-a-cops, like armed militia style. Because I got there in the morning at 9 a.m. to just see how things were going to be set up.
1: Right.
0: The moment I crossed the threshold, a golf cart pulls up. Like they saw me on cameras, golf cart pulls up. So I start being like, oh, public meeting, you know, I talk. And I usually going to talk circles around this guy. And nope. He's for real and he's armed and he's like, leave.
1: Whoa.
0: So I was like, okay, this is a different level. And I, you know, I know I'm going to protest, so I'm trying to figure out what I am looking at.
1: Right.
0: I'm also me. So yes, when he told me I had to leave, I was like, no. And I just took a really long tour because I still wanted to see what was where we were. And there's this huge statue garden and I start walking through it because the art is amazing. And I'm like, those are Rodins. Like I'm looking around. I'm like, this is not
1: the real, this some, is the real deal.
0: This is dripping with money.
1: Right.
0: Right. So all of that. And then when I go down, so later, right now I'm let in and I go down. It's a facsimile of the U.S. Capitol, like a bunker underground facsimile of the U.S. Capitol, including the fascists behind the dais, like the trappings of power. And I'm looking around. I'm like, where am I? Because this definitely is like a intense setup. Who is this public? And, you know, is this actually U.S. government property? But I'm like, no, it's not, because those were security guards. So anyways, I will ruin the punchline here, but it's a billionaire's compound. It's Harlan Crow.
1: Whoa.
0: The dude who bought Clarence Thomas's spot
1: RV
0: on the Supreme Court.
1: And, yes,
0: the
1: and
0: billionaire,
1: all the,
0: right?
1: Oh, my God.
0: That's whose property we're on. That's where he built a fake capital, and then real members of Congress came there to bow and scrape before him. And I looked. And they're the senators. And I'm like, I don't know who that guy is. So I was wondering, like, who's at the front row? And it wasn't until Lone Star left, a great journalist, just a fantastic journalism. She's the one Michelle is the person who reported.
1: Her name is Michelle Davis.
0: And broke it open. And I was like, oh, my God, this is so disgusting. They took the hearing to avoid the public. And to do that, they brought it to Dallas, but not even that wasn't enough. There's more than enough public buildings in Dallas. By law, they're required to do it in a publicly accessible place in a public building.
1: Wow.
0: You can use private buildings if there's no public one available. We're in Dallas. So they chose to put it in a billionaire's compound. And here's the part that galls me, Nicole. The whole thing does, because I get riled up with rage.
1: I hear you.
0: We paid for it. Our tax, we paid a billionaire to use his bunker to plot to steal our Social Security benefits. So you better be sure that amongst all the other things, we are filing ethics complaints.
1: Good.
0: And we are going to hold to account everybody involved in that process. Jody Arrington's on his way out, but he's going to be a private citizen. And
1: ooh,
0: you know what? We're going to pursue him in every avenue that he takes for what he's done. And so with that set up, I went in and I listened to their garbage. And I knew that they were going to lie and try to obfuscate what they were actually talking about. And so I decided to make it clear to people that, yes, this is a commission to cut Social Security. That's all it is and all it will ever be.
1: So you stood up. And opened your mouth. Here's Alex. Oh, hold on. You're muted. Okay.
2: Security has nothing to do with the debt. $4.5 trillion in tax handouts to billionaires. Social Security, by law, cannot contribute to the debt.

0: This is a commission to cut Social Security, which is deeply unpopular, which is why you did not allow the public in today, and why you're setting up a closed-door commission to cut Social Security benefits. Social Security has not contributed to the debt. Social Security cannot contribute to the debt. This hearing is a farce. We know what contributed to the debt: tax handouts to billionaires. We don't need a bipartisan commission. We got a bipartisan Congress. This hearing is a farce. This hearing is a farce. Social Security has nothing to do with the debt.
1: All right, we missed the first few words, so you heard him again.
2: This hearing is a farce.
1: Right, so you just stood up and, you know, heard enough and started saying it. So people are looking at you, and then these faux police come and escort you out?
3: So actually, the security were surrounding me the whole time. Because I'm telling you, if you Google Jody Arrington, Alex Lawson, you'll see he knows exactly who I am. He hates me on sight. And his staff all do. And I don't hide. I gave him my business card right when I walk up. I'm like, this is me. And so, you know, I did that knowing that all of these guys are there to escort me out. I didn't know if they would arrest me, or they were private security. So I was like, they probably can't detain me. Right. But a Dallas police officer came, and she's the one who actually escorted me out. And she actually said, it's, you did a good job. It's hard raising your voice for something that you believe in. You did a good job in the elevator going up. And I was like, I didn't expect that, that shout out from the cop. But I did. And then, they were sort of discussing what they were going to do. And I was like, yeah, I'm listening, but I'm just going to keep walking off of your private property, because as soon as I'm on the sidewalk, you know, you guys can't do anything to me.
1: Right.
3: And the police officer. So that's a little bit of activism. It is ridiculous to me that the most coverage that this commission, which is super real, Nicole, and let me just tell you what they're going to do, is they're going to wait until after the election, and then in the so-called lame duck, right, which is the final session, this is when all the members who lost, they're on their way out.
1: Right.
3: They have zero accountability. That's when this commission is set up to move forward. So they'll take the vote in the lame duck, and they probably have enough votes to pass it with people who are on their way out. Now, we are confident that we can peel them off, right? It's a game of subtraction here, and, you know, ruin their day. We're making it known. If you vote for a commission to cut Social Security, that's your
1: prerogative.
3: What comes after. that is what people will know you as forever. And it would rely on multiple Democrats in the Senate voting, right?
1: Right. So that's your badge of dishonor is what it is. And you'll be wearing it, and we'll all make sure.
3: Legacy. That's what I was searching for. Legacy. A dis legacy for you. But it's real. And if the news were doing their job, you know, and they just measured things based on what people care about and of importance to them, you think that more corporate media would be talking about a potential quarter of everyone's Social Security benefits going away, right? Like, that would be a news story that would lead.
1: Yes. So that's what they were voting on. This is a... So is there a list of names of who was there, like members of Congress who could vote on this, who are in cahoots with these people?
3: Absolutely. But it is complicated. So what I say is just go to socialsecurityworks.org and keep up with us, because we'll tell you.
1: Got it all there.
3: Because this stuff is, this is how it works, Nicole. I had a piece that was written about why we and me are effective. It's because we pay attention to the absolutely mind-numbingly boring process of Congress, where through process and committee and data, and it's so soft-spoken, and you heard him, the gentleman is out of order. That was aimed at me. Horrible decisions that would impoverish and kill millions of people are done with quiet voices. And so That's what we pay attention to so that we get to raise our voices loud. What they're actually going to do is create a commission. They call it a fiscal commission or a debt commission. They definitely don't call it the Social Security cutting commission. That's what it is. Right. And I've literally been fighting these commissions for 16 years, Nicole.
1: Yes, I know.
3: You can Google Alex Lawson, Alan Simpson, and see the first time I exposed a closed door Social Security cutting commission. But what they do is they give Congress is self-governed, so they can write rules for themselves. And so there are rules that won't let them cut Social Security benefits without 60 votes in the Senate, unless they actually pass something that allows them to do it, right? So they can have a commission and then give it the authority to create law in whatever way they want. And that's what we're fighting against, is a commission that has fast track authority. What that means is that it doesn't go through committees. It just goes right down to the floor and then an up or down vote, no amendments. So no one will be able to amend it one way or the other. And they learned these changes from how we defeated the Bowles-Simpson Commission in 2010.
1: Wow.
3: So what they've done is they've made it much more dangerous. But 16 years later, the billionaires are still at their bullshit.
1: Wow. Wow. Wow. And on top of all that, I'm sorry. We saw that hearing room you were in. We saw a little bit of it because from your selfie camera, it did look like a replica of like you were in the Capitol. It reminded me of the TV show Paradise, where they created a whole second world so that they could escape to it when our real world was destroyed. And
3: the analogy they destroyed
1: is the analogy is frightening. It was the billionaires who did it. You know, it's foreshadowing this. And
3: I'm telling you, the whole thing, that's what it felt like. I don't know. I know that show, but it was like all of those creepy dystopian things mushed into one. And that's what it was.
1: And who knows how much more of this stuff they have. You
3: exactly
1: got a step into this alternate world that they built. Who knows what else they've got, where and how. And Harlan Crow, holy shit, he's got enough money to do it.
3: Yeah, he literally bought a Supreme Court justice's vote, right? I mean, he has a Supreme Court justice who votes just for him. And that's the problem of our time, although it's as old as humanity, is that the very rich and the very powerful do not believe that they have to follow any rules, either legal, moral, nothing. They believe that whatever they want to do, they are justified in doing it because they are übermensch. They are above any sort of consideration that the mere mortals have to take into account. And the problem is when you have that much money, you can say the dumbest ideas just watch Joe Rogan talk to Peter Thiel and just be like, this is like hearing your drunk uncle at Thanksgiving talking to the high person outside of 7-Eleven and be like, yeah, bro, that is what it's like. But these are two of the most influential. One of them's one of the richest, most powerful men in the world. And the other one has a propaganda cannon paid for by Peter Thiel that blasts this stuff out. So they create a reality that is not at all related to our reality, except in its perversion, in its inversion. Because what they try to do is say, you know what's brave? Cutting tens of millions of seniors and people with disabilities Social Security benefits that they need to live. That's what's brave. The amount of times in this hearing that Leon Panetta, that Rob Portman, that the other speakers, one after another, talked about the bravery that it would take to make the hard decisions to cut Social Security benefits. That's what they were talking about. And then they'd be like, but we need the commission to give us cover. You need to give members cover. And they're very open about their worldview, where it is brave to impoverish, harm, and yes, kill seniors, people with disabilities, people who've played by the rules, paid into the system their entire working lives, to take their money, our money, a quarter of it forever, and all of it in service of Harlan Crow and his less than 1,000 billionaires here in the United States of America who believe that all of us are disposable and nothing more than profit centers to extract money from.
1: And did they say what their reasoning is, why they're so brave to try to cut our earned benefits, the money that we put into this fund, frankly, our entire lives? Why? So they, I mean, what are they going to do with it?
3: They're, the answer is because the billionaires don't want to pay into Social Security on all of their income, right? So we know how simple the choice is, and they know how simple the choice is. They don't want to pay into Social Security on all of their income. They have a black hole where their soul should be, and they try to fill it with money, but it'll never be filled. So they're driven by this emptiness to just consume more and more. So yeah, they have lots disgusting of justifications they use, but they're all garbage. So I won't even give them any time. The main thing that everyone needs to understand is Social Security has nothing to do with the debt.
1: Hello.
3: It's a self-financed program. Now, in a separate conversation, you want to argue with me about what to do with the debt. I say tax those same billionaires, right? Like,
1: no,
3: the debt
1: shit
3: has been primarily driven by tax handouts to billionaires.
1: Yes. Yeah, exactly. So make them pay the taxes that they're dodging. We pay at whatever rate we pay. They pay at a much lower rate. And they say, well, why should we pay more money? Because you're hoarding the money. They're hoarding everything. You know, I live out in Phoenix. We're looking for a house to rent. Well, you can't find one because they're buying them all up. And the ones we do look at, they're owned by brokerage firms or investment houses. You know, very few of them are privately owned properties. It's really and they're driving the prices up because they can. You know, I wanted to ask you, you were going to be here last week to talk about this, and at the last minute you emailed me and said, Nicole, I'm so sorry, but I'm in the middle of this
3: thing. I am so sorry.
1: No worries, but now I feel like, okay, this is so important. So what was that important? Of course, everything you do is. Is that anything we should be worried about? What you were working on last week?
3: There's a lot to be worried about on a lot of fronts,
1: yeah.
3: But I'm not going to, I'd like to get people to actually focus on the commission
1: yes,
3: and the lame duck threat.
1: Absolutely.
3: And also because the other thing, you know, I also feel like if I'm not pushing this on Social Security, no one else is going to.
1: Yep.
3: Where we have lots of allies in healthcare and drug prices,
1: mm-hmm.
3: And
1: right.
3: And we still have to, you know, do our part as strongly as possible.
1: Yes.
3: But right now, it's all about voting early, getting people signed up to vote early. Go to NoKings.org, October 17th.
1: Yes.
3: That's it. That's what it's about right now. And we need to, and if you think we have it in the bag, you're wrong.
1: Yep.
3: You're wrong. You have to understand that the billionaires built a fake capital in a bunker in Dallas, okay?
1: Wow.
3: They will go to extraordinary lengths. And look at Brazil right now. Bolsonaro took a lead, a fascist, with support from the American fascists, took the lead. There's a runoff coming, but he got more votes than Lula. And so that and the polling was not showing that, right? At the end, it tightened. But, like, we have to understand that they will throw everything they can at this because they know the neoliberal end of the road is upon us. Right? Like they've squeezed every nickel out of us. And so now the people are going to fight back in a major way. If the billionaires don't take our ability to fight back away from us first, right? So
1: that's
3: the race that we're in.
1: Okay.
3: Electoral power is not enough. Listen to that, leftists. But it is an enormous part of it. So if you don't do the electoral power, if you don't vote, then you are absolutely not doing everything that you can. And so if anybody is telling you that, like, oh, your vote's not going to do anything, that person's probably a Fed or they're an idiot. Right. If there was no power in it, why would they spend all their time trying to take it away from us? So we need to use every avenue that we have at our disposal, yep, to raise our voices, to demonstrate our power, and to say no to what is a fascist takeover of the United States of America that we're living through right now. It's scary to say it. It's scary to know it. No cavalry is coming to save us. It's up to us to save us. And that's kind of nerve-wracking, but it should give us an immense hope as well, because that means that we can build whatever future we want together. It's us who are going to do it. So we can build it. And all we have to do is say no to less than 1,000 billionaires and be like, no, no, I don't want to picture the end of the world with your AI environmental dystopian end of the world. I want to imagine, and it's easy, a country with healthcare,
1: yes,
3: a country with great public education, a country whose foreign policy is not driven by imperialism and war, but diplomacy and peace, right? Like, it has to be easier for people to envision the future that we can build together than to listen to Peter Thiel and Elon Musk and all of his idiot bros like Joe Rogan painting this picture of the inevitable end of the world. It's a nihilistic path that ends, right? And Donald Trump is 100%, it's been reported. He says, what does it matter? I'll be dead,
1: oh
3: right?
1: God.
3: He doesn't believe in the future because he's so narcissistic that he believes the world ends when he does. And that's what drives these billionaires. And we have to understand that I believe in the future. There's more to life and this world than just me. There's my family, my community, my nation, the world. And we have to fight for that against this deep nihilism that is emanating from the billionaires.
1: So to wrap it up, they are planning on doing this lame duck thing between the election and when the new crop of elected officials take power. So between November 4th and January 20th, they're planning to have not even a hearing, to call this commission together and make this thing happen where they can cut Social Security.
3: What they're planning to do is, in the lame duck, they're going to vote to impanel a commission. And then the commission will be in the next Congress. So on the way out, these members are going to impanel a commission that has powers above and beyond Congress that the next Congress will have to by law. And so they learned that the Bull-Simpson Commission, which was created by executive order, did not have the force of law. So they would use the force of law to create this thing, this commission, and then we'd have to fight it in the next Congress. But they've really cooked it so that it will be extraordinarily difficult to stop. And so we have to stop the creation of it in the lame duck, because
1: they've done the work. Right.
3: They've spent 2 years. If you Google Jody Arrington, Alex Lawson, you'll see me at every step of the way along those 2 years. They've done 2 years moving it along so that they can pass it in the lame duck, and then we will have to fight it in the future.
1: And they did this all secretly. So what can we do? What do you need us to do?
3: Right now, October 17th, no kings. The election is the most important part, because we need to send a message that Social Security is on the ballot, and if you touch it, you're cooked. And then you need to understand that the day after the election, regardless, there's more work to be had. And so if you go to socialsecurityworks.org, you can sign a petition against the commission and against any Social Security cuts. And we're going to have a huge amount of action to take calls, letters, right, showing up in person, everything and everything that we, everything we can think of, and then whatever you all can also think of and send to me, because most of my best ideas come from people sending it in and being like, you know what, we need to raise our voices, not try to defeat the billionaires by ourselves, get organized. So that's why I keep pointing out Indivisible, No Kings, like, yes, plug in with your community. Social Security Works, socialsecurityworks.org online or on all the social media, yes, but stand with us as we fight back. And I know it's bleak, but remember, Social Security was created out of the depths of the Great Depression, right? So from adversity, solidarity grows. And yes, it's, we're in the midst of adversity, but now is the time for us to find our solidarity, work with each other, and build a future that works for working people and not just the billionaires.
1: Absolutely. Alex Lawson, thank you for this. Thank you for doing the work and letting us know what the fuck is going on, because obviously we're not hearing it from anywhere else. I mean, the fact that this compound exists in Dallas is mind-blowing. That takes it to another level, because they've, as you said, they've been preparing for this all along. And I guess they're preparing for after what they see as the takeover. We can't let it happen. So, you know, I always say information is power. Social Security Works, that's your headquarters. And participating, join your local Indivisible. Go to an event, a No Kings event on October 17th. Make sure you're plugged in. Watch this show or listen to this show, because whatever information I get, I will pass on. It's that important. I mean, God, your future depends on it. Your kids' futures depend on it. So, Alex, you're the best. Thank you. And please,
3: thanks,
1: stay,
3: Nicole,
1: in touch and keep me posted. And, you know, you've got this outlet anytime.
3: Thanks for having me, as always.
1: Thank you so much. All right. Take care. Be good. Be safe. Alex Lawson. Wow. I don't know about you, but I'm a bit stunned. And that video really did it. Are you as stunned as I am? I mean, I'm looking at the chat room. How many years has Alex been at this? He's been there as long as I have been doing this show. I mean, I first met Alex Lawson, I believe, back in the Air America days. He's been at it for a long, long time. I'll tell you what. Because I'm kind of shaken here, as you should be. I'll tell you what, they cut 25% of my Social Security. We wind up moving in with the kids because, you know, I'm still I'm not recovering. I shouldn't say recovering. I'm still hurt by the 2008 Bush Depression. Yeah, some people called it a recession. His housing crash. When I lost my home, I had just been fired from my job at WINZ, Clear Channel, Miami, because they were getting ready to turn my station, the Air America affiliate down there, into the fourth sports talk station in South Florida. Because, you know, that's what you need, another sports talk station, right? So, I wound up actually losing my house. I let it go in a short sale. Yeah, because it was either that or, you know, go through foreclosure, which I didn't want to do. And I had my life savings into that. When I left Boston, moved down to South Florida, my father had died, and I bought my sister out of her part of the house, and I put all my cash into it, you know, my life savings, over like $200,000 I put into that house, and I walked away with $10,000. So my retirement, I mean, everything was fucked up by George Bush and, you know, his mishandling of our country and, you know, causing that housing crisis. And I've been fucked up financially since. So, you know, if they're going to do it again, we can't let this happen. We all must be involved. All right. I'm going to take a little break. I'm going to get the phones hooked up because I forgot to do that earlier. And, yeah, we'll come back. And if you want to weigh in on any of what you just heard from Alex Lawson at Social Security Works, yeah, call in. Give me a couple of minutes. Actually, you'll enjoy this part of the break anyway. All right. The Marsh Family has a new song. So enjoy while I do this.

0: The Marsh family, who are so
1: talented. Thank you so much for watching our video. If you liked what you heard, then please buy live tickets and or live stream tickets to come see us at our gig on the 24th of October in Ashford. And remember, you can still buy our debut album, Hollow Chapters, on all streaming platforms using the link in our bio. Bye.
0: Bye. The Marsh family, again, who are, they're just so talented. You know what? When you have talent like that, I think you'll always be able to take care of yourself. And if you break through on the interwebs, you know, you can get a stream of income. And so thank you to those of you who support this show, because frankly, without you, I don't know what I'd be doing. Radio has completely, changed. There are no jobs for me like there were in the 90s when I was doing fairly well. There's a, now I lost it. Oh, shoot. All right, let me see if I can find it. Someone sent me, a friend of mine sent me an article about AI radio, believe it or not. Not like the kind that I did, you know, for 8 weeks at the beginning of the year. There's a company, in case you don't know the story, who is doing, you know, they're not trying to put stations that are on the air off the air. They're not trying to put people out of work. But I do think inevitably that would be the end of it. But what, if I can find it, damn it, what this article tells you, shit, okay, I know where she sent it. For some reason, you know, I come in here like all prepared, and then all my tabs somehow get closed, because I am more organized than this, I promise you. All right, I'm going to find it, though. Well, I should have looked during the break. Anyway, the bottom line is there's this, it's an article. I'll find it for you for tomorrow. What are we doing tomorrow? That's next week. Phew. Tomorrow, I have the AI guy coming back on, I think. Remember, you know, when I, months and months ago, I had a guy on who's like an expert on AI to try to find out, like, what it's doing to us. And now, you know, an expert from Anthropic who quit his job, giving up potentially millions of dollars because, you know, he's got stock options and they haven't gone public yet. And when they do, he's, you know, well situated to get millions and millions of dollars. Well, he quit before he had that chance to warn the world that he believes AI will destroy us, will kill us all by the end of the decade. Now, I don't know if that means by like 2030, you know, the end of 2029, because that's really soon, or, you know, 2036. Either way, the fact that that's being talked about, and I think it's real, you know, is another thing to be frightened of. No wonder I developed an ulcer. Yeah, if you didn't hear, in one of my issues, editions of the Mal Lady show. That's one of the things going on in my stomach. An ulcer. Lovely. So I'm trying not to worry. If you saw Ted Lasso last week when Roy was trying to keep Keely calm because allegedly her blood pressure was high. She was actually pregnant. And so they wanted her to stay calm. And he acted out the football game using her makeup and stuff. So as I was arguing with someone, I don't know, from some company on the phone, David came out with two of my things of makeup and started doing it to calm me down. It was, yeah, I guess you had to be there, but it was funny. I'm making all these TV analogies, but holy shit, that Capitol replica reminded me of that show Paradise. My God, that's scary. The other, what was the other thing I wanted to tell you? Oh, the AI doc that I've told you about before is streaming. I know it's on Netflix. It's probably on a few of the other streaming services. You should watch it. Anyway, that AI expert is supposed to come back on tomorrow. And what I want to do is play for him. Remember, a week or two ago, I interviewed Claude. Yeah, the Claude chatbot from Anthropic. And when I asked him how much water and electricity and resources our conversation was using up, he like downplayed it, like, that's nothing. You got to look at the big picture, not just, you know, the individual elements, and you know, tried to make it seem like this is not doing any harm. I know it is. And the way he explained it last time, no, even like a simple writing, asking a question of ChatGPT uses a hell of a lot of resources. And people are using it for everything now. Everything. So, you know, there's that. But I'll have time to get into some other stuff. So I will find that article about the AI radio. And I told you about the experiment another company is doing with not only AI radio, but different businesses. They gave, from all the different AI companies, the big ones, gave them, in the case of radio, gave each of them $20 and said, start a radio station and make it profitable, and you know, and do it as if this radio station is going to be around forever. And they did. There are five radio stations. One of them, the Anthropic one, go figure. And you know what? The voice of the DJ was just like Claude when he was on this show. How interesting. But I guess they're not cloning a million voices and doing that. That's happening too. And I listened for a while, and it knew I was it. Called me out. Chandler, Arizona. Wow. Because only like 10 people were listening. And one of them, I can't remember which one, I think that one was the most profitable of all of them and had maybe $200 in the bank. Because they use that money, I don't know how they earn it, they have to sell advertising. It's weird. It's interesting, but it doesn't mean that we should be doing it. I don't know. But watch the AI doc. It is scary. There's other news that I did want to tell you about. And I don't like to dance on people's graves, but I read this morning that Denny Hastert died. Remember Denny Hastert? He was a Speaker of the House. Did I not put it on my news notes? I must have put it somewhere else because I don't think I have it here. But Denny Hastert died. Denny Hastert, who was a Democrat, and I believe was Speaker for a while. My memory is no good anymore. I'll call it old age disease. Anyway, it was found out that he was stooping little boys. So when I read online that he had died, I think I responded with good riddance, or actually bad riddance. I don't quite know what riddance means. Do you? Does anybody? Or just, good. Be gone. We don't need people like that. The other stuff, like in the news, this one is frightening. The Epstein whistleblower who exposed the relationship between Howard Lutnick and Jeffrey Epstein has died by suicide. He was 57 years old. His name was Simon Andries, Andriesz. He's the one who alerted Congress to Howard Lutnick's ties to Jeffrey Epstein. He was 57 years old. He's a British former banker who once worked under Lutnick, so to speak, at the brokerage firm BGC Partners. And according to a transparency group that had hosted him at whistleblowing events, the banker confirmed his death. Earlier this year, Andrew searched the Justice Department's Epstein files for HWL, Lutnick's initials, and gave House Oversight lawmakers a 2018 email chain in which Lutnick and Epstein discussed Advin, a company they had both invested in. The emails contradicted Lutnick's claim that he cut off contact with Epstein soon after meeting him in 2005. Don't you remember? He walked in his house and saw a massage table, and he was so creeped out, he never had anything to do with him ever again. Or so he said. But these emails show that these two remained friendly, in contact, a decade after Epstein pleaded guilty for soliciting a minor. And Lutnick later acknowledged traveling to Epstein's island with his family in 2012, remember? With his children and their nannies. Years earlier, Andreessen, who said he was fired from BGC after raising concerns about accounting irregularities. He told the FBI in 2020 and 2021 that Lutnick had undeclared business ties to Epstein, but the FBI didn't investigate, according to the BBC. The Commerce Department and FBI did not immediately respond to requests for comment. Go figure. By the way, I got that news from Aaron Parnes, who writes a really informative Substack, like the news he puts out twice a day, in the morning and in the evening, East Coast time. And you find stuff in there that I don't find anywhere else. And I told you last week that he's been targeted. They're trying to censor him. And today he wrote, TikTok, the platform, has started putting
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7: Hey there, everyone, and welcome to episode 851 of the Tim Coromel Show for Sunday, October 4th, 2026. I can't believe it's October already, and I'm joined on the show once again by my co-host, co-producer, and Photoshop expert and AI image expert, show art producer, Joe. How are you, Joe Santorsa? How are you, Joe?
8: I'm doing fine, Tim. Obviously, you just made Jimmy Kimmel.
7: Did I?
8: Because he always runs a clip of all the news anchors who say, "I can't believe it's October."
7: There you go, right? I can't.
8: And he runs a whole clip of them.
7: And joining us from down Tennessee way, Adam Ebert. How are you, Adam?
9: Okay.
7: Okay. It's
9: beautiful out.
7: Okay. Well, you know, it's just the three of us this week, and so we got plenty to talk about.
9: Just the three
7: but
9: of us.
7: But starting tomorrow, I have to start my preparations for my colonoscopy a week from tomorrow. Uh-huh. Yay!
8: When is it?
7: It is October 12th.
8: And starting tomorrow?
7: Yep. Yeah, you.
9: I thought it was like a day prep.
8: A day.
7: It is, but there's certain things you have to do like a week before. You have to stop taking any fiber supplements, any of that stuff. I mean, the real prep is the day before, but But, you know, there's like they send you the little thing. It says, well, 7 days before do this and 3 days before do that. And blah,
9: actually,
7: blah, blah.
9: I do have some good news to share.
7: What's that?
9: So my mom had her last radiation treatment for a small spot of lung cancer. They're confident they got it, and she goes back for a checkup next month. But tentatively, my mom beat cancer.
7: Well, that's good.
8: Good.
7: That is good. That is good.
9: She didn't ring the bell, though. I'm like, Mom, you should have rang the bell. It's an energy thing. It's a vibe thing.
8: Ring the bell? When I was that?
9: Well, so I guess some places, when you do your last radiation treatment, they have you ring a bell.
8: Oh.
7: Yeah.
9: It's not just for you, Mom. It's for everyone else.
7: I remember I saw the clip on the news of Jamie Raskin ringing the bell after his last cancer treatment. Mm. So I guess it's a tradition in some hospitals.
8: I guess.
7: Or clinics or whatever. But anyway, so Adam, what's going on down Tennessee way?
9: Well, you know, the dog days of summer finally over. Thank you very much for whatever deities upstairs. It's been beautiful out, so I'm trying to spend as much time outside as possible, taking my lunches at work outside, stuff like that. But other than that, nothing much, really. Just the usual.
7: Well, that's good.
9: Got my D&D game tonight. Looking forward to it.
7: That'll be good. That'll be good. Yeah, we're going into fall here in Pennsylvania. It's already getting down in the 40s at night.
8: Oh, yeah.
7: So, Joe, what's happening up Scranton way?
8: In Scranton, well, again, we voted, and I got an email back saying that they received my ballot. So our ballots are in. I voted for Paige Cognetti, the current mayor of Scranton and the future congressman from our district.
7: Yeah, she was she was on MS Now the other day. One of the shows had her on. I think it was Lawrence O'Donnell.
8: MS Now. Yeah. I think I saw a clip of that. But she's doing great. Her ads are great. I think Bresnahan is running scared. A lot of ads about his insider stock trading, especially the Medicaid stock trades he made right before he voted for the big, beautiful bill that took everybody off Medicaid. And he sold $130,000 worth of stock the week before his vote. How does that happen?
7: There you go. Hmm. Yeah, right.
8: So that's hurting him a lot here in this district, because he ran 2 years ago on insider stock trading. That was his big deal. He was going to stop it. And then he became one of the biggest stock traders Congress.
9: A lying Republican? Inconceivable.
8: Yeah, a scion to a big electrical company in this area. His father owns a multi-million dollar business electrician. And he was born on third base and thinks he hit a triple.
7: There you go. Well, I will be voting this afternoon after we finish this show, because we received our ballots in the mail. I have them right here on the desk. So Ron and I will be filling those out later today. And I'll figure out how we're going to get them back. So you said you mailed yours. I did
8: mail it. Yep.
7: I was thinking about taking them to a Dropbox. So I don't know. But I guess it's okay to mail them. I don't know.
8: Thing about the Dropbox was, like Barbara said, we'd have to go together, right? Mm-hmm. Because I can't take her. She can't take mine. And we're off doing different things, and it's just a pain in the ass to do something like that. So we just mailed them.
7: Oh, okay.
8: And they got them. You know, what's good about Pennsylvania is they let you know when it's on its way, and they let you know when they got it, you know, and they also let you know if there's anything wrong with it so you can fix it.
7: Right. Well, that's good. That's good. Yeah. So anyway, I'll be voting for my Congressman Chris DeLizio, who is one of the six congressmen that Pete Hegseth tried to go over for, that made the videos about you don't have to follow illegal orders for the troops. And so, yeah, we'll see. Apparently what came out this week is they've been trying to hide the amount of damage from the bombing of the military bases in the Middle East that the soldiers are leaking them out to social media, and they're making the rounds on social media showing the bombs coming in and hitting, blowing stuff up. So, but they don't want us to know that.
8: Oh, no, because we won. We won this months ago. It was over.
7: Yeah. And then did you guys see Pete Hegseth's stupid speech the other day? No fatties, no trannies, no whatever.
8: And just see one of the three people he appointed to his board or whatever. He looked like all three.
7: Right, Elon Musk.
8: Yeah, but that other guy, what was his name? He was in Bermuda shorts and Margaritaville shirt, and he had a beard that one comic described as it looked like his pubic hairs crawled up his shirt and landed on his chin.
7: Right.
8: And so he said, no beardos or weirdos. And he appointed a bearded weirdo.
7: Right. He's just weirdo. They're all weirdos. So anyway, well, it's just every week is another shit show, right?
8: Yeah, that's what it is.
7: It just really is. It really is. So,

0: which describes the Trump administration inside and out. So
1: that's it.
0: Yep. It's just ridiculous. And you know, he's going to these rallies where he can't even get hardly a crowd there. You know, or the only people that are coming are his troops, still MAGA chuds that still wear his hat, red hats and shit.
2: And even they aren't turning out like they used to.
0: They can't afford the gas to go.
2: Well, not just that, but I mean, it's old hat. And I think, like I said, I think a lot of people are getting wise to the fact that it's about soothing his ego. It's balm for his ego.
0: That's exactly it. Yep. Well, I really truly think that when the votes are counted on November 3rd, that the Republicans are going to lose in a massive landslide, bigger than 2018.
2: I'm feeling cautiously optimistic. And I've said it before, Tim, and I'll say it again. If I had to choose one, I'd say I want the Senate more than the House. Because taking the Senate, assuming we have a majority leader with the chutzpah, the balls to do it, it breaks the heritage to federal bench pipeline. Because what needs to be done is just say, hey, for the next 2 years, we're not considering any Article III judgeships. Well, we're going to save all those for the next Democratic president. Go fuck yourself.
0: Well, and the other thing, well, you know, the word came out that supposedly Alito is thinking about retiring from the Supreme Court. So if he does do that and the Republicans lose the Senate on Election Day, I'm waiting for them
2: I don't think he's going to retire. Maybe if the Republicans keep hold of the Senate, he'll announce his retirement, but he's not going to announce it before Election Day.
0: My concern is that they're going to try to push through a replacement for him after the November election before the Republicans lose the Senate. Like they did Amy Coney Barrett, they rushed her through in like 6 days.
2: That just gives us incentive to play hardball. And again, someone needs to go to Chuck Schumer's office, sit him down, and gently tell him, you are not a wartime consigliere.
0: Mm-hmm. Yeah.
2: You need to retire. It's over, old man. We need someone. He is married to this vision of the Senate as a good old boys club where even if we don't agree, we're still friends. It's like, no. Mitch McConnell would slit your throat if he thought it would get him something, all right? And I mean that literally. I genuinely believe he would slit someone's throat.
1: There's not much the Democrats could do about it between November and January if that did happen. I just don't see Alito leaving once the term starts.
0: Yeah.
1: In the middle of the term. If he does, he'll announce that he's leaving maybe at the end of the term or something. But that does not create a vacancy.
0: Right. Yeah. Well, I mean, we'll have to wait and see what happens. But, you know, I really believe we're going to take both chambers by a large percentage. I don't know about the Senate. I mean, but, you know, I don't know. But we have to get enough in the Senate to overcome the Fetterman Joe Manchin effect. You know what I mean?
1: Well, yeah.
0: Make him irrelevant. we can't have him being the deciding vote over the next
1: year. And he's caucusing with the Republicans, as we know.
0: Well, I mean, he sat on the stage the other day and accidentally said, oh, I'm a lifelong Republican. And then they corrected him and he said, oh, I mean Democrat. You know?
1: No, he meant Republican.
2: But again, he's proof that the best way to make someone Republican is through massive brain damage.
0: Yeah. Well,
1: and he is obsessed. His central issue is Israel, that Israel can do no wrong. There is no genocide. There is no anything. We have to stop talking about that. Fully support them and turn a blind eye to everything that's going on in the West Bank, in Gaza, in Lebanon. You know, in Syria, in Jordan, just, you know, turn a blind eye to it. That's his whole thing. Mm-hmm. Saw a picture of him the other day going up an escalator holding an Israeli flag. Like, A, what party do you belong to? And B, what country are you a senator in?
0: Yep. Yeah. Well, I mean, and also, you know, Trump's dementia is getting so bad. I mean, they,

0: President Roosevelt, because he keeps falling asleep. It's hilarious. But
1: stole that right from Jimmy Kimmel.
0: Right.
1: Right. He was in Brooklyn this week.
0: Yeah, I saw
1: that. Past week he was in Brooklyn, and he has his wife playing the human printer. She comes on stage. What's her name? That bimbo, Natalie Harp.
0: Yeah.
1: His last show before he left California, he had his wife come out with a blonde wig and a printer and everything, and was kneeling at his feet, just, you know, typing things for him and just looking at him and trying to hug him and kiss him. And she had him in Brooklyn too. She comes out with Robert De Niro. Came out with a baseball bat. Him and Natalie Harp, his wife, came out, and he comes out with a baseball bat. He's pretending to be the FCC chairman.
2: Oh, he's digging deep. He's going back to his Al Capone days.
1: Yeah, he came out like he was the FCC chairman and told him what he was going to do to him if he doesn't shut up about Trump. And Natalie Harp was going, we'll protect them.
0: That
1: was funny.
0: Was the thing earlier, I think it was Monday, that I read something about Matt Damon was in the audience or something like that?
1: Yeah, Matt Damon and his parents.
0: And apparently they have like beef with, he and Jimmy Kimmel have a beef with each other.
1: Oh, it's a little inside thing. He hates Matt Damon. He's had Matt Damon on so many times on the show. He just insults him. I mean, it's just a running joke. And
0: I was trying to figure out if it was a joke or if it was real.
1: No, it's a joke because he was sitting with his parents.
0: Okay.
1: The three of them. And he says, "Ma, you're sitting with Matt Damon?" He says, "Security, get them all out of here." Two big guys come down, and they take his mother, his father.
0: Oh, Jimmy Kimmel's mother and Matt,
1: Jimmy Kimmel's mother and father, Matt Damon. And they escort him out. Matt Damon's screaming at him, going up the aisle, going, "You'll pay for this." It was funny. No, that's been an ongoing joke. In fact, when Matt Damon was promoting The Odyssey, he came on Kimmel's show to do it, but Kimmel made a big thing. He says, "You have a lot of nerve coming onto this show just to push your stupid move." And it was funny, but it's a running joke. No, they love each other.
0: Oh, well, I'll tell you what, this week's South Park was freaking hilarious as well. In case you haven't seen it yet, Butters, the kid Butters, he's trying to watch his favorite YouTube videos, which is the lady that pops pimples on people. Oh, it's gross. And the power keeps going out because the billionaires have built data centers in his backyard and they keep losing power. And so he goes out in the backyard and in the bushes behind the house. All the billionaires are living in a place called Wienerville and they're all penises. Which is super fitting.
1: All the new billionaires.
0: All the new.
1: Because the old billionaires are telling them to shut your mouth. Don't go on TV. Don't make waves. Don't bring attention to yourself. And they're all going, why? Yeah.
0: Oh, it was just hilarious. Just hilarious. It was. But oh my God, it was actually so perfectly well.
1: And the ending was super.
0: Right.
1: I don't want to spoil it. Your and mine favorite president sitting on his golden toilet ready to take a dump. And this little penis popped out between his legs.
0: Oh, yes, exactly. Oh, my gosh. Well, there's so much to talk about this week. It's crazy. But we'll start out with the FBI co-deputy director resigned after agents assigned to a case on Stephen Miller's wife were demoted. So apparently Stephen Miller was mad that the agents weren't doing more about supposed threats to him and to his wife, who is a podcaster, by the way. And so, oh my gosh, it's just, you know, this guy was the guy that came in to be the co-deputy director with, what's his name? The other podcaster that, I can't think of his name right now, but you know I'm talking.

0: about, and he left last January. And so this guy.
1: Oh, I know.
0: Dan. I'll think of it in a little bit. But anyway, he was a longtime FBI agent that they put in because they had him, Kash Patel, and this other guy had no idea what they were doing, running the place. So anyway, and then Dan Bongino, that was his name.
1: Dan Bongino.
0: Yeah. So he left and went back to his podcast, I guess, or whatever. And so, and then now all I heard about this week, everyone was, all social media is consumed about the Cornell 7. And good, because it's just ridiculous that the university did absolutely nothing about this. You know? And so the prosecutor that was in that, wherever Cornell University is, reopened the investigation, but then Kathy Hochul stepped in and appointed Letitia James to take over the case as a special prosecutor, which I was really glad they did that, because those guys need to be prosecuted. I mean, they gave the girl ketamine and alcohol and then repeatedly essayed her for 7 hours. You know, I mean, just, and while she wasn't even conscious, it's just terrible. Awful, awful.
1: And not how that becomes a right-wing, left-wing issue is beyond me. But, you know, you have Trump and the right-wing saying, oh, they'll never get a fair trial now with that Letitia James in there. Well, I don't think they got a fair trial to begin with.
0: Right. They didn't,
1: from what I read.
0: They got no trial.
1: They got no trial. Right. So maybe it's about time we have a trial.
0: And the fact that the university only suspended two of the seven, and then the other five had to write an essay. I mean, seriously? Seriously.
1: Yeah, that they probably did on AI.
0: Probably.
1: Yeah.
0: Yeah.
1: So, yeah, but it's become another witch hunt by the left-wing radicals. You know, these poor guys. Last night on Saturday Night Live, they didn't want to make fun of this, so they had Che was reading about. He says, we don't want to talk about this in any kind of humorous way or anything, but he said, let me tell you what it's about. And he was saying how what you just said, Tim, about how what they did, and they kept panning over to what's his name.
0: Colin Jost?
1: Not Colin Jost. Yeah, these white boys that think with their little preppy haircuts, and they'd go over to Colin Jost, and he'd go, why are you panning the beep? Pan it to me.
0: Right.
1: Why are you panning
0: it to me? Yeah, well, but the thing is that what this particular situation has done is it's raised awareness to the fact that this has been going on for a long time. Universities all across the country. And these Title IX rules that supposedly govern how universities do this are stacked in favor of men, you know. And Biden tried to change them, but Trump had Betsy, not Betsy, what's her name, Linda McMahon, had her change them back to what they had changed them to during his first administration, which basically gives men a free pass for doing this. You know, so good. Let Letitia James go after them. You know, but it's not just Cornell, and it's not just this one frat. This is a pattern that's been going on for centuries. I mean, for decades, probably. You know, and it is. I mean, the university I went to didn't have frat, like traditional frat houses. They had fraternities, but they weren't allowed to live in frat houses and operate like these. They weren't allowed to be tied to these national frats. They were like more like social clubs, really, than anything. So anyway, I mean, I didn't join any of them, so I wasn't interested. But anyway, I don't know, Joe, were you in a frat in college?
1: No, the University of Scranton does not have frats. Yeah, at least they didn't when I was there. The only frat they had was ROTC, and I was forced into it.
0: Oh, there you go, right.
1: Yeah. Right.
0: Anyway, in other news, a federal judge told Trump that he cannot force election changes by blocking counterterrorism funds to states, which another loss for him this week. And an Arizona tour company sues the Trump administration over a non-resident fee at national parks. They were trying to charge higher fees to people who were visiting the country at our national parks, which is
1: ridiculous. Well, that was to encourage tourism, right? I'm joking.
0: Right?
1: Yeah, I mean, really?
0: Well, and
1: I mean, the whole idea is to make get more people there, right?
0: Right. Well, but now this is ridiculous. They were talking about building a baseball stadium in Grand Teton National Park. Mm-hmm.
1: Yeah.
0: What's that about?
1: Nonsense.
0: No, I mean, really? No, that can't be real. That's nonsense. That's stupid.
1: Just completely. Yeah, I mean, it's like a Field of Dreams kind of thing. I don't know. First of all, why do you want to bother that beautiful Grand Teton National Park? It is a gorgeous, gorgeous area. If you ever go to the parks up there in Idaho and in Wyoming, Grand Teton is one of the greatest, you know.
0: It's absolutely it's absolutely beautiful.
1: It's gorgeous. And why do you want to, you know, Jackson Hole, that whole area? Great area. And what, a baseball stadium? For what?
0: For what?
1: Like, exactly. We don't have enough? We have enough stadiums, trust me.
0: Right. It's ridiculous. I mean, is this his Pentagon? I mean, is this his dementia talking? Or is it?
1: Well, I think sometimes they build in Iowa, don't they, where they filmed Field of Dreams? They'll build a temporary they throw a stadium up and have a baseball game there just to commemorate the movie and all that stuff. But to build a stadium, and there's no club there.
0: Right.
1: Like, Wyoming doesn't even have a club.
0: Well, that's why I said it's just stupid. So anyway, so, and then hackers breached the Pentagon and got the sensitive data of nearly 3 million people. And is anyone surprised by that under this administration? No.
1: Because they got rid of all their
0: IT security people.
1: Yeah.
2: I'm shocked beyond the capacity for rational thought, Tim.
0: Well, they also got in the FBI too, so.
1: Yeah.
2: Again, shocked beyond rational thought.
1: But that's okay. A guy called Big Balls took all our Social Security data with them.
0: Right.
1: And on a thumb drive, so.
0: It's ridiculous.
2: Jeez, what sort of senile, amoral jackass thinks it's a good idea to hire a guy who goes by Big Balls?
1: That would be Elon Musk.
2: Yep.
1: That would be Elon Musk.
2: Yeah, I know. It was a self-answering question.
0: Well, did you hear Elon Musk? He left his whatever baby mama that turned 40. I guess she aged out of his...
2: Yeah. Harem.
0: Harem or whatever.
2: No, call it what it is. It's a harem.
0: That's it, right? She's like the mother of four of his children. I don't know. How many kids does he have now? Like 18 or something? I don't know.
2: Too many. Elon Musk should be limited to one of himself or less.
0: Or less.
1: Or less.
2: I mean, that's what my mom said about me. Adam, you should be limited to one or less of yourself. No, she did not actually say that. I just want to make that clear. My mother was always very loving. I make fun of myself to cope with my self-loathing.
1: Okay. That's good.
0: Yeah. And then, of course, you know, the White House came out and said that Trump's quote-unquote PSAs that appear to look like 2024 campaign ad is not political. Bullshit. And our tax dollars are being used to pay for it. Just like Kristi Noem used our tax dollars to spend $200+ billion or $1 million to make self-promotion ads for herself.
2: I mean, yeah.
0: Riding
2: think about
0: horses and shit.
2: Shooting a puppy.
0: Whoop. Adam, say it again. Oh. He froze.
1: Adam's frozen.
0: Never say that again, Adam. He froze up for
2: a bit. I'm sorry. I was saying, yeah, it takes a lot of money to repair your reputation when you admit in your autobiography that you shot a puppy in the fucking face.
0: Right?
1: Yeah, and a goat.
2: and a goat.
1: Did and you she guys... shot the puppy because he was acting like what?
2: A puppy.
1: A puppy.
0: Did you guys see the meme? Did you guys see the meme that had a scale on, with Christy Gnome on one end and Cash Patel on the other, and it said "Rate your love for dogs." Either you're gonna shoot him or fuck him.
1: One or the other.
0: One or the other. Anyway, and then Trump fumed at Byron Donalds after he scrubbed his campaign website of Trump's name.
1: Yeah, like that's gonna like wipe out the last 10 years of Donaldson, right?
2: Right. Yeah, having his lips surgically attached to Trump's ass. No, we still remember that.
1: Yeah. It's like, that was a polyp we took out of his colon, and it still is.
0: Mm-hmm. He's part of the human centipede.
1: Right? He is.
0: Yeah. And so anyway.
2: Why did you have to bring up that movie? Why?
0: Right?
2: Why?
0: Why?
2: Come on,
0: this is
2: Tim.
0: What this administration is.
2: That doesn't mean I need the mental image.
0: But anyway, well, you know, it's so stupid because, I mean, literally, they're saying that these races that would traditionally be purely GOP wins are toss-ups. You know, David Jolly could win in Florida.
1: Oh.
0: You know, of all places. And you know, Marsha Blackburn, she'll probably win in Tennessee. But I mean, now they're even saying that, you know, Doug Jones might beat Tommy Tuberville in Alabama, of all places. I don't know. I'll believe it when I see it, but who knows?
1: Yeah.
0: You know?
1: Well, I didn't think it happened to where the tide, you know, if the polls are accurate, which they're never are, you know, but we'll see.
0: We'll see. Yeah. I mean, this is it. It's just like, I mean, but this is it. Trump's going into these deep red states to hold these rallies like Alabama and Ohio and Oklahoma, and he's barely getting a crowd to show up. Oh, and did you guys see what happened in his Oklahoma rally? So they flew to Texas so he could hold a rally for Ken Paxton, and then he said, "Is Ken in the crowd?" And he says, "Oh, I don't care if he is or not." Oh, there you are. And then they were supposed to fly to Oklahoma for that rally that evening, and apparently they couldn't fly to Oklahoma because of the weather, so they had to drive from Dallas to Oklahoma to where his rally was. And so he was posting every hour on his True Social account, asking the crowd not to leave, that he was on the way. And he showed up like hours late, you know. You know, I mean, it's such a metaphor of everything that this administration that's going on in this country. It's just stupid. Everything is stupid, stupid, stupid. So, and then the Supreme Court, of course, allows Trump's third country deportation policy, of course, you know, overturning a lower court ruling blocking him from sending people to countries that they have no business, no ties to, or can't speak the language or anything.
1: Well, that's our Supreme Court, right? They're right. Just the rubber stamp.
0: Well, because it's all about the money. Everything's all about the money. The detention camps are all about making money by locking people up who are here legally and for no reason other than for these private prison companies to make money. And the deportations, they're paying these governments to send them. They're sending them to their country so that government can then send them to their country of origin, because we can't send them there because of our laws about asylum. So we're paying those countries, like countries in Africa, to take them and then send them back to where they shouldn't be going because it's too dangerous for them.
1: Mm-hmm.
0: It's all about the money. It's all about the money. And it's just become more and more clear to me this week, just watching everything that's going on, is what Project 2025 was 100% about. And the whole point of everything is, Adam says his mic is dead. His mic's dead.
1: Uh-oh.
0: So we'll see if he gets back here. But anyway, the whole, it was so obvious that everything that they're doing has to do with the fact that after the 1980 census, 73% of the population of the United States was Caucasian, And after the 2020 election, it was down to 53%. And everything that they're doing in Project 2025 is to try and increase the white population. From making Canada the 51st state, from annexing Greenland, from getting rid of abortion and encouraging, you know, trad wives to have 15 children, you know, like our great grandparents did, and before we had birth control. And but the stupid part about it is that they left out they're so mediocre and stupid that they left out the fact that who can afford to have more than one or two kids in this economy? I mean,
1: right.
0: It's crazy, you know?
1: That's right. And I read an interesting book about a trad wife who gets sent back to the 1800s, where she's one of these influencers, you know, on Instagram and all this stuff. And she's a trad wife influencer. And suddenly she's transformed back in time to the 1840s. And she is a real trad wife.
0: Right.
1: in a cabin, and the horror she's going through and everything and this stuff. And, the shock realization of this is what women went through 200 years ago, you know, like, yeah. You want to go back to this?
0: Yeah.
1: And like you said, who could afford that your wife gets to stay home and make homemade butter in a churn?
0: Right.
1: Like, really?
0: Yeah.
1: I mean, it's really emblematic of the right wing and their obsession with this past that never was.
0: Yeah. You know? Yeah. Well, you know, I discovered through my genealogy research, there's a whole branch of my family they're mostly like second cousins and things like that, that they settled.
2: I'm still having trouble with my mic. I'm going to try and fix it.
0: Okay, go ahead, Adam. But they settled in Virginia, and they all lived, like, in this area, in the same town, like, you know, and they all grew up and had many children, and they had many children. And then around 18, they all probably passed their houses or cabin or whatever they lived in, you know, from generation to generation. And around 1840, their state split off from the state of Virginia and became West Virginia. And they've been going, you know, for generation after generation after generation, living in the same town, in these same houses and everything, you know. But it's different today. I mean, they would have sometimes 15 kids. My mom was one of 12, you know, because my grandparents were cotton farmers and they needed the kids to help pick the cotton, you know, so... Anyway, that's just, but again, it goes back to, you know, whether it's deporting all the brown people, this is all 100% everything they're doing. Other than raping the economy and making billionaires richer, you know, that's the other thing they're doing, is stripping this country down for parts.
1: It's basically a movement to make America white, male, dominant. And, you know, homophobic, you know, Islamophobic, every phobia you could think of, anything but white, male, Christians, so-called Christians.
0: Right.
1: I say that with an asterisk.
0: Yep, yep, yep. Well, I mean, look at the whole thing. What's this guy's name? Beau French down in Texas? That even Republicans, Karl Rove's walking away from him. Because, you know, because his racist comments about people at a sporting event looking, you know, like they're from India.
1: Right.
0: And then he doubled down and, like, said something else even more racist, too. Is going
1: well, you know, that's all part of the pattern of the Roy Cohn, I never apologize. The Trump, I never apologize. He always double down. You know, oh, you see it with the seven rapists, right? That are now being reinvestigated. I mean, what is he saying? The same thing he said about those New York kids that were acquitted. It didn't matter what the evidence is. I want them executed, right? And same with this. I don't care what the evidence says. Those boys are white, nice white boys.
0: Speaking of executions, what about Tennessee?
1: Oh yeah,
0: Tennessee. How about that woman that they tried to execute? They gave her twice the lethal dose, and she's still alive. But now I heard that she's on a respirator in the hospital.
1: Yeah,
0: you know, because they botched up her execution.
1: So much for the death penalty, right?
0: Right, right.
1: Well, I think that one of the things we should do once we have control of the the Supreme Court again is bring a case up that it's cruel and unusual under the Constitution.
0: Well, clearly it is. Look, this woman's probably a vegetable. You know, if she survives, you know, mm-hmm. So
1: yeah.
0: You know, I'm not defending her. They said she was a horrible woman who killed people 30 years ago or whatever, and that she's literally clinically insane, probably criminally insane.
1: Well, I'm sorry, but what does that say about us that we can have state-sponsored murder?
0: Right.
1: I mean, yeah, they're terrible people. They should be locked up. They should never see the light of day again, you know? But it's been proven, too, that it costs more to put somebody to death. Because of all the appeals that have to happen. And it takes years and years and years to get to the point where they're going to do the execution. That it actually costs more than to keep them for life.
0: Yeah, exactly. Exactly. It's just, you know, and this is, and but here's the other thing, too, is, you know, I mean, I see ads on, there's a PSA that runs on TV about, you know, every day about how deadly fentanyl is, you know, and how they... You know, all these people are dying from taking fentanyl. And then mm-hmm. they brag about how much fentanyl they've rounded up at the border or whatever coming into the country. Well, if you have all this fentanyl and it's so deadly, why are you using these other things to try and carry out these executions if you've got all this fentanyl and it's so deadly? Yeah. Makes no sense. Makes no sense. But does mm-hmm. anything make any sense with these people? I don't know. And yep. then the UK... This headline, mystery deepens over the alleged UK terror incident after the suspects are freed. So this was about the thing we mentioned last Sunday about the white vans
1: mm-hmm.
0: I think Sue mentioned it, that apparently yeah. like the police investigated these three white vans outside of the Royal Air Force Base and they didn't find any bombs or anything in there. But now that they've charged someone claiming that it's an alleged terrorist attack.
1: Right.
0: So who knows what this is? I don't know.
1: I don't know.
0: You know, it's just like this whole thing about this Saudi Arabian plane that Benjamin Netanyahu is trying to claim now that the co-pilot stabbed the pilot and the plane dropped 14,000 feet and the stabbed pilot unlocked the door so a passenger could get in and overtake the co-pilot with a knife, and he threw the co-pilot out of the cockpit and then jumped in the seat and pulled back on the yoke and leveled out the plane or whatever. But it makes no sense because the photos that they released of everything showed that there was no flight attendants anywhere in the pictures. There was the oxygen masks didn't deploy when they dropped 14,000 feet. And it just, none of it's making any sense. And there's all this speculation. I'm hearing that, you know, people are thinking that Netanyahu fabricated this whole thing. You know, so who knows? Welcome back, Adam. Did you get
2: Sorry
0: your mic
2: about
0: fixed?
2: That. All of a sudden, my microphone just stopped working.
0: That was crazy. We were just talking about that supposed flight that Benjamin Netanyahu was claiming that the pilot stabbed the other pilot. Co-pilot stabbed the other pilot, and how
2: I must have missed that one.
0: Oh, it's and then like he supposedly the guy that jumped in got the pilot out of the seat, jumped in and leveled off the plane after it dropped 14,000 feet, and he's a plumber. And Benjamin Netanyahu yeah. like gave him some award or something, you know, and it was like, it's like, wait, none of this is too hokey. This can't
2: does
0: be.
2: Not compute.
0: Yeah, this is just, I don't know. It just doesn't make any sense. So I don't know. But we were talking about the thing that happened in the UK with those white vans and they arrested those people and then released them outside the Royal Air Force Base. It just doesn't make any sense. The same kind of thing.
1: And why would you need another pilot? There were four pilots in the cockpit.
0: There were?
1: Yeah.
0: I thought
1: there were four on board. The cockpit was full of pilots.
0: Okay. Then why did a plumber have to supposedly rescue the plane?
1: Two pilots were operating the aircraft. The captain, who was stabbed, mm-hmm. and the co-pilot,
0: allegedly,
1: who carried out the attack, right?
0: Right.
1: But there were two additional off-duty, what they call deadheading pilots, who were traveling as passengers in the cabin. That's who went in.
0: Then why did they claim it was a plumber?
1: Plumber. There were two off-duty deadheading pilots traveling as passengers in the cabin. After the passengers and crew subdued the attacking co-pilot, these two backup pilots entered the flight deck and safely landed the plane. No plumber.
0: Okay. Okay. Well, yeah, but I mean, the whole thing was Netanyahu trying to claim that, you know, that they were trying to crash a plane full of Israelis, you know. But
1: who knows what the guy, that guy could just have been a nut.
0: I don't know.
1: Isn't that what they say about all the shooters in all the schools in our country? It's not the guns. It's mental illness.
0: I don't know that I believe any of the stories are actually true or not. So who knows? But anyway, and now Hegseth says he's going to cut more generals, admirals in a bid to remake America military top rank. Yeah. Yeah. He's trying to purge people who aren't loyal to Trump is what he's doing.
1: Mm-hmm.
0: Anyone he wants to get rid of.
1: And he's weakening the military.
0: Exactly. Exactly. You know, the fact is that Mike Johnson sent all his people home after submitted the bill to impeach Pete Hegseth so they couldn't vote on it.
2: They know mm-hmm. the votes are there.
0: Right. They know the votes are there.
2: And the thing is that even if the Senate wouldn't convict, just being impeached would be enough to make any normal person capable of feeling shame quit.
0: He'll never quit. His ego, he's got.
2: I look forward to seeing him dragged, kicking and screaming out of the Pentagon. And I just want to remind the MPs that if he resists, use the billy clubs.
0: Yeah. Well, I want to see the Joint Chiefs pick him up and throw him out in the parking lot.
2: Isn't that being a bit too gentle?
0: Right. Anyway, and then Texas Republican called for the public execution of Democratic leaders. Well, that was Beau French again, wasn't it?
1: Oh, yeah.
0: This is that racist guy. He's and now all the Republicans are even turning against him. They're not going to vote for him. I don't know. Do you think Gina Hinojosa is going to be able to beat Greg Abbott for the governor of Texas? They're showing. I mean, I don't know.
1: I'll tell you what. I mean, anything's possible. This turning Texas blue thing is getting old with me.
0: I mean, know. Every election, I'm like, oh, is this the one that's going to flip Texas? And then Ted Cruz won again.
1: But you know, I don't know if people are as angry as we are, if that's the case in this country, then there's a good chance that a lot of weird shit could happen.
0: Yeah.
1: Even in Iowa, even in Nebraska, even in Kansas. I mean, who knows?
0: Yeah. Well, I'll tell you, I mean, there's a lot of people speculating about how Trump could try to overturn the election if the Democrats flip the House and the Senate. And I think the only way unless he tries to pull some martial law, which I think the courts will strike down because only Congress can authorize martial law or the Insurrection Act. But I think, you know, the Congress doesn't have to certify the vote like they do in a presidential election in the midterms. It's the state governors that sign the certificate that goes to Congress that says we elected this person for this seat. So once the elections are certified, the clerk or whatever sends it to the governor, and the governor issues the certificate that goes to Congress. So, you know, the only thing I can see him trying to do is do what he did, you know, to Georgia in 2020 is call up these state governors in these red states and say, don't send the certificate to Congress, you know, find me enough votes to overturn this race or whatever. But I don't think it's going to work, because I think the courts will stop him from doing that.
1: Well, and the governor race is reading in the New York Times today, their new poll, Times Siena. Mm-hmm. Democrats are leading governor's races in deep red states. I mean, when you go down the list, like, Democrat is leading in Iowa for governor, in Alaska, in Texas,
0: yeah,
1: by 3 points, in Ohio, by 4 points, well, and in Kansas.
0: Did you see Vivek Ramaswamy went to some libertarian event and they booed him off the stage?
1: That's because he tried to pick up a baby and almost dropped it.
0: He's such a dork. But
1: what a dummy.
0: But, I mean, they said after Tommy Tuberville went on the Senate floor and started talking about how the airline industry is full of furries and whatnot and all of this, they said that Doug Jones surged in the polls in Alabama. So, I don't know. I mean,
1: is Doug Jones running against him again?
0: Yeah, Doug Jones is the Democratic nominee for the governor.
1: So, I mean, who knows? But Alabama, I mean, they did it once, didn't they? They elected him once. So, but Tuberville, I mean, that was like, who cares? First of all, never mind.
0: Christina calls him a dull pencil.
1: I mean, are there enough, like, there's enough problems in the world that are real, and we have to, like, invent them?
0: Right.
1: And then stand up there, a United States senator, well, whatever that is, that's a... You know, football players and coaches should not be in the Senate. Let me just say it. Okay. Yep. Too many concussion injuries.
0: Right. Well, this is it. No, I mean, it's just it. Like, I've seen people all week, I guess, because now the big thing, they're trying, you know, the Republicans are trying to fearmonger about, oh, they're going to transition your child to, you know, transsexual, and transition them, their gender at schools and blah, blah, blah. And parents are like, they can't even give my kid an aspirin without me certifying 7 forms.
1: Mm-hmm. Right.
0: You know, I mean, they can't even put a Band-Aid on a scrape without, me signing off on it. You seriously think that they're giving trans surgeries at public schools? I mean, how stupid is that? But these people are believing it. It's so stupid.
1: A busload of boys leave in the morning, a busload of girls come back at night. Who knows? Right? That's what they would make you think.
0: Unbelievable. I mean, it's fucking stupid.
1: Tommy Tuberville is as dumb as John Kennedy pretends to be.
0: Right. Yeah, exactly. Exactly. Well, then now we got to talk. Adam, you want to talk about this too, and about Jack Smith's before the Senate committee. Yeah. So he stood up there and told the lawmakers, I stand by my decisions to charge Trump. And you want to talk about one senator from Missouri?
2: Yeah, Mr. Foolish Schmidt. I mean, the thing is that, you know, the whole point of this hearing was clearly to try and set a perjury trap. The problem is, you know, it's like Bugs Bunny versus Elmer Fudd.
0: Mm-hmm.
2: And Eric Schmidt in this analogy is Elmer Fudd.
0: Right.
2: You know, if I were Eric Schmidt, I would be mortified. Like, you know, who didn't do their job right? Who got this bad information?
0: You know. Well, this is it. Clearly, you know, they were trying to invent some kind of story, you know, with to match some text messages they happened to get from a couple of his staffers, you know, that they probably got from the National Archives. You know, because they fired all the employees that were working at the Department of Justice that were involved. You know, so clearly their text messages were sent to the National Archives, and so that's probably where they got these text messages. Just like Jack Smith got the phone records from January 6th from the archives. You know, and then, you know, it started out with Senator, you know, Foghorn Leghorn Kennedy. Up there trying to
2: don't insult Foghorn Leghorn with that.
0: trying to go after him about, you know, him checking the call logs for January 6th, you know.
2: And, which is a common sense step in an investigation.
0: Yeah. And did you hear Marsha Blackburn is suing him over this?
2: Yeah, her claim is that they were making fun of Trump with the operation name Operation Arctic Frost because it's a type of orange, apparently. That woman is batshit crazy. And the sad thing is she's pretty much already guaranteed to be the next governor of Tennessee.
0: Right. Mm-hmm. Yep. Her and her big hair, but anyway, you know, it was just hilarious the fact that they tried to piece this thing to try and tie Jack Smith to coordinating with Fannie Willis down in Georgia, which he said, I haven't talked to her. No, I didn't talk to her, you know, and then try to say he was at a Hawks game, you know, Atlanta Hawks game when he was at University of Maryland for the Ohio Hawkeyes versus University of Maryland to see Caitlin Clark. And then the pictures came out of him sitting in the stands where he was. And the stupidity of it is even though Eric Schmidt was humiliated. And I saw lots of memes that said, imagine having to prove that you're dumber than the other senator from Missouri, Josh Hawley.
1: Well, the best was Amy Klobuchar comes out. She puts her mic on. She goes to Jack Schmidt, and then she said to Schmidt, she said, "Maybe you want to do your research and see that there's a difference between the Iowa Hawkeyes and the Atlanta Hawks."
0: Right.
1: Big difference. And you know, they put the poster up and took it down real quick. She goes, "I was a prosecutor. If I had evidence that was that damning," she said, "I wouldn't say, here it is," and put it back. Like, you would let everybody see it. And then when they asked for the actual text messages, they didn't even make sense because they were patched together.
0: My favorite meme that I saw was when the one staffer lifted up the board, you know, that big poster board, and John Kennedy came mm-hmm. over and grabbed the other side and held it up. They changed what was on the board, and it was the Roadrunner and the Coyote, and the Coyote had just blown himself up.
2: Well, speaking of, I probably could have done this at the start show, but if you get a chance, go see Coyote versus Acme. It is an amazing film.
0: Oh, I want to see that. I saw that.
2: It is an amazing film. I haven't laughed that much since I saw Dungeons and Dragons: Honor Among Thieves.
0: Yeah, I saw the trailers for that. Supposedly, the Coyote is suing Acme Company over all the failed products he bought from them. Oh my gosh! But we haven't watched them. The Devil Wears Prada 2 is on, Disney Plus right now. I gotta watch mm-hmm. that too. But anyway, the whole Jack Smith thing was just hilarious because it just made them all look so stupid. And the look on Katie Britt's face when she realized that he was going down in flames was hilarious. It was like,
1: what?
0: Which clearly told me they had all pre-coordinated that they had this big gotcha and they all knew about it. You know,
1: and I don't understand. Trace for me exactly if it was true that Jack Smith was in Atlanta on February 3rd to see an Atlanta Hawks game. If that was true, where's the problem?
0: Well, they were trying to say that he went to the game with Fannie Willis to coordinate their cases. That was his whole.
1: Well, she wasn't there.
0: She wasn't there. Well, I mean.
1: Atlanta to watch a basketball game. I'm just going by their story. Again, where is that a gotcha? Well, yeah, Fannie Willis is the district attorney, and that's her district, and you were there. And I don't get where they were going with it, if it was all true.
0: They were trying.
1: Where were they going?
0: They were trying to allege that he and Fannie Willis were coordinating their cases together.
1: But how was that? Those text messages about a basketball game.
0: Exactly.
1: proving any of that.
0: That didn't. Which is why he shot them down in flames, because they obviously didn't follow up and do enough research into it. They just made wild assumptions, which this is so typical of everything for the Republicans, because it's just a bunch of mediocre white men.
1: Yeah. I mean, I just like, I'm thinking a humiliation like that over something that even if you proved amounted to nothing.
0: Right, exactly. Right. And then, so after that happened, former DHS Secretary Kristi Noem files for divorce. Big Titty Brian.
1: Oh, she wants her balloons back, though.
0: Right. Yeah, so, well.
1: They did that at Saturday Night Live on the Newsweek, you know, and Colin Jost said that Kristi Noem has filed for divorce from her husband, and then they showed a picture of her husband with the big balloons. The
0: big titty balloons.
1: And they said, I wonder why.
0: I wonder why, right? Yeah, and then the U.S. withdraws from a European anti-corruption panel in the latest shift away from global grips. Of course they did, because they're all corrupt. The panel would find out their own corruption, right?
1: Sure. And now they're trying, I don't know if you read this, guys, that they're tying a big oil deal with Russia, with Putin, over ending the war in Ukraine.
0: Of course they are.
1: And the company that is trying to push the deal, right, is a company that donated $1 million to Trump's super PACs.
0: Of course. It's always. Okay. It's always.
1: And that company is tied to, guess who? Jared Kushner and Lutnick.
0: Right. Of course they are. Of course.
1: And they're saying, well, if we could get Putin to on board with this oil deal, then he'll be more friendly about ending the war in Ukraine because he'll have this big oil deal. But look at all the people that are going to benefit. Lutnick, Jared Kushner, the Trump family. I mean, it's out in the open. I mean, I can't imagine a more corrupt administration in the history of this country.
0: There you go. Well,
1: even if you go back to Grant, and he wasn't even involved, it was his administration that was involved in all the corruption.
0: Right.
1: And that's always the one that stands out.
0: Well, that's why this next headline actually goes right up to that alley, because I'm sure this judge laughed his ass off when Trump's DOJ tells the court that he is the sole hope for the Kennedy Center survival. I'm sure that judge is laughing his ass off when he read that.
1: You know what that's like? That's like the iceberg saying, I'm the sole hope for the Titanic.
0: Right. Exactly.
1: You know?
0: I mean, he puts his name on the building and everybody dropped out, including the National Symphony Orchestra and the Washington Opera, which were the two staples of the entire Kennedy Center.
1: Those two things were the only anchors they had.
0: Yeah.
1: And you know, then it was like a mall, the mall and the anchor store. Well, those were the two anchor stores, the opera and the symphony.
0: And then before he became president, they said the Kennedy Center had what, like $360 million surplus, you know, mm-hmm. And now they're bankrupt. I wonder why.
1: I don't know. How do you bankrupt the casino?
0: Right. Exactly.
1: Yeah. I don't know. How do you do that?
0: Yep. And then now the pro-Trump TV ads paid for was, we found out it came from Customs and Border Protection money. And so now he's being sued over that. Some group is like suing over him, them using taxpayer dollars to run these ads, you know? Mm-hmm. So we'll see what happens there, maybe.
1: And the ad was a cut and paste from his 2024 campaign ad.
0: One of them was, yeah, absolutely.
1: Yeah, one of them was a cut and paste. Unbelievable.
0: Yeah. And then this next one, U.S. targets Iran's military supply chain as diplomatic talks remain uncertain, of course. Well, they said that they're loading up down in, John Britovo said down in Corpus Christi, there's a big aircraft or a big battleship or whatever that they're loading up, like tanks and military vehicles and everything onto it to go over there. They're sending it over there, which means that they're probably preparing for a ground invasion, which is not going to go well. If they try a ground invasion in Iran,
1: it's doomed to failure.
0: It is, because Iran has over 1 million
1: troops. Dug in. And there's like mountains, lots of them. You know, lots of caves. Like, what do you think's going to happen? It's like the jungles of Vietnam.
0: Exactly.
1: You think you're going to just go marching in there and you have free rein? No, you walk into a jungle, you're in their territory. You're on their footing. Okay?
0: Mm-hmm.
1: So go ahead, put ground troops. You put ground troops in there and they're never coming out.
0: Yep. Well, there's a reason why Iran's been there for 5,000 years undefeated.
2: That's not true.
0: Oh, they were defeated by who?
2: Alexander the Great.
0: Oh, okay. But still.
1: Yeah, but he was great.
0: Right. Right. So
2: Eric was good, but Alexander was great.
1: This isn't Trump the Great, let me tell you.
2: I'm just pointing out the historic.
1: I know. I'm just saying, you know.
2: But speaking of that, isn't it ironic? Oh, Pete Hegseth comes in and says, we need to have a Spartan attitude. And what happens? We lose a vital choke point to Persia.
0: There you go, right?
2: You can't write that.
1: And another vital choke point to the Yemeni Houthis.
2: And their friend, the blowfish. See what I did there?
0: Yeah.
1: Okay. Yeah.
0: Well, and then appeals court declines to pause sanctions against Trump lawyers in the IRS settlement case. So you remember that judge referred the lawyer the attorneys to the bars for disciplinary action, and so of course Todd Blanche tried to appeal that, and the appeals court said, "Sorry, buddy, no." And then this headline came out the same day of the whole Eric Schmidt thing, which tells me that whoever wrote this article knew what was coming.
1: Mm-hmm.
0: It says, Senator Eric Schmidt is drawing buzz as a possible VP pick for J.D. Vance in 2028. Go on.
2: Please pick him.
1: After that big, you're right, Tim. That was written prior. That was written by someone who was tipped off that there was going to be a gotcha.
0: Right, with Jack Smith, yeah.
1: Which actually bombed.
2: Eric Schmidt would make Sarah Palin look like the second coming of Isaac Newton. So
0: general. That just made me laugh. Oh, my God.
2: Thank you. I try. Or was that Joe?
1: No.
0: Oh, my gosh. The thing about Eric Schmidt that made me laugh, too, is the stupid idiot doubled down on his stupid, which made him look even more dumb. You know,
1: I still think you're a dirtbag.
0: Yeah, I mean, it's just the fact that he went on and tried to say, "Well, there was only one NBA game that day in Atlanta," and then people came out and said, "No, there were six." And even though he wasn't at an NBA game, he was at a college women's basketball game.
1: Yeah.
0: I mean,
1: doesn't matter how many NBA games they were
0: because he wasn't at an NBA game.
1: He wasn't there.
0: But he's going on there talking about, "Oh, well, this, there was only one. There was," you know, and it's like, why are you, this is, you just,
1: and making, there's only one sports team that has Hawk in it.
0: Right?
1: Except there's more.
0: Right. And then CNN, MS Now, and Politico asked the judge to extend the block on Trump's media ban, because that's because the 2-week preliminary injunction expired on Friday, which I think the judge did issue an injunction, but he's still keeping CNN off of Air Force One.
1: Mm-hmm. Yeah, and that morning, they issued that original hold on a Thursday night, and that Friday morning, they were still turned away.
0: Yeah,
1: he was defying the courts.
0: Exactly. Well, but you know, the stupidity is that I guess the rest of the media, ABC, CBS, NBC, the ones that run the pool cameras, they caved, and the pool cameras were back, even though he's still blocking CNN from certain things. You know, I haven't heard if he's blocking MS now. All I heard was that he wouldn't let the CNN reporters on the plane when he went to Tennessee.
1: Yeah, it's the local networks and the cable news networks and the regular over the air networks. They're doing what we call sane washing.
0: Absolutely.
1: They treat all these stories like they're normal. You know, Trump says something absolutely absurd, and you know, like he's talking about magnets not working underwater, and they make it like, well, there's a debate about that.
0: Right, exactly.
1: There is no debate about that. Magnets work everywhere. In space, underwater, it doesn't matter. And he wants to bring catapults back to aircraft carriers.
0: Right.
1: Like, this is a story? Like, there's two sides to that?
0: Right. It's just, again.
2: Did you read why he wants to bring steam catapults back?
1: No.
2: He thinks they look cooler.
0: Okay.
2: Yeah. Oh, my God. This man is a fucking moron.
1: And, oh, they run on clean coal. How do you get the steam?
0: Right, of course, right.
1: And if you want a lesson on clean coal, come see me. I'll take you around my neighborhood. I'll show you what clean coal looks like.
0: Yeah, well, exactly. But, this is it. I mean, he gets up there and he rambles this nonsense, you know, because he's a dementia patient, you know, who's going downhill. And then the press tries to sane wash it. And then they get these debate panels on, you know, up here talking about, you know, what about the nonsense that he said and, well, this and that. It's just it's stupid. That's why I can't watch CNN anymore, just because it's just a bunch of people sitting around a table yelling at each other.
1: That's all it is. And like I said, it's sane washing. Like, stop it already. Like, they should say, well, today, proving that he is in a stage 4 dementia situation, he said this. That's absolutely bonkers.
0: By the way,
1: that's what they should be saying.
0: Did you see that?
1: Not like he's being criticized by the left.
0: Adam, did you see that video that I sent you earlier this week with Mitch McConnell? Yeah. It was absolutely hilarious. Whoever did this, they took the Warner Brothers cartoon with the singing, dancing frog. You remember that? Hello, my brother. Hello, my darling. Hello, my Valentine. And they had one of the senators pushing Mitch McConnell in on his wheelchair, and Mitch McConnell gets up and starts doing the dance like the "Hello, my brother." Hello. And he's doing all the dancing and everything, and just like the frog. And then the senator gets the idea of like, oh my gosh, I can get rich off this. So he goes and tells Jake Tapper about him doing the singing and the dancing, and Jake Tapper's looking at him, and he comes in, and as soon as Jake Tapper walks in, Mitch McConnell's sitting in the wheelchair and goes, wah, like the frog. It was just, they used the actual soundtrack from the cartoon. It was absolutely hilarious. That was one of the funniest things.
1: So that last night on SNL, when they wheeled him out, that was so to do a campaign ad. He just sat there with a grin on his face, and he never moved. They kept saying, go, you know, and nothing. And then finally he put up a victory sign.
0: Peace sign.
1: Yeah, and they wheeled him off.
2: You know what Mitch McConnell reminded me of in that wheelchair? You remember that episode of Star Trek with the guy in the chair with the beeps?
0: That was Captain
1: Pike.
0: What
1: do you mean, the guy in the chair? That was Captain Pike.
2: Yes. I don't remember.
1: Captain, you don't remember, there's a whole show now running on Paramount Plus
2: about Captain Pike. And why would I watch that Paramount Plus as part of the evil empire now?
1: Because it's great.
0: Unfortunately, it is.
1: It's a great series, except for the last few episodes, which were kind of silly.
2: You know, I mean, the Ellisons are going to completely fuck up Star Trek because, I mean, you guys know I've said this before. Gene Roddenberry was a man of vision, and I will give him that. He was an eternal optimist about the future, and he completely had no idea how human nature works because human nature makes it so Star Trek is impossible. I'm sorry, that's the truth. But anyway,
1: I don't know about that. How about the one episode where they had the ex-Nazi propped up in front of a TV camera because he established a planet with based on Nazi Germany.
0: Yeah.
1: I thought that's what we have now.
0: Well, here's the thing that I think.
1: We have somebody propped up in front of a TV camera.

0: Years, and they have a new Captain Kirk. Yes. Who's pretty good, by the way. And I'm telling you, it's coming. They're going to have a TV series, the original Star Trek, with the original characters.
1: Well, we've already
0: they
1: had
0: movies.
1: They
0: have a great Spock. Spock, the Spock they have is unbelievable.
1: Yeah.
0: He even sounds like him.
1: Yeah, well, I mean, they made movies, too, with Chris Pine in them about it, you know?
0: Oh, yeah, but actually, I think this Captain Kirk is better than Chris Pine. I really do.
1: He's great.
0: Although I did like the Spock in the movie, because he's on a medical show now.
1: Yeah.
0: That Barb watches. But Spock is absolutely amazing.
1: I think he's actually from Pittsburgh, if I remember right. I heard that. I think he grew up in Pittsburgh.
0: He might be, yeah. But this new Spock is absolutely looks and sounds like him.
1: Like
0: it's
1: Nimoy,
0: absolutely
1: yeah.
0: amazing. Scotty looks like Scotty. Uhura, the way they had her dressed up in the last episode. Wasn't that unbelievable?
1: She looked just like Nichelle Nichols. She did.
0: I said, is
1: same
0: that
1: hairstyle.
0: Nichelle Nichols?
1: Yeah.
0: you would think, wow. It was absolutely amazing. And Adam, it's what Tim was saying. Money. Okay, so where is South Park? South Park, are they taking it off the air?
1: Nope.
0: No.
1: Because there's a lot
2: of money. They ran Colbert off.
0: But they're not taking South Park off, are they?
1: Yeah.
0: And I don't know anybody who is more brutal than what I watched the other night on South Park. Or, I'm sorry, South America. But that's the new name of the show now. They call it South America.
1: Right, but they did it because Trump's renaming the Gulf
0: Everything.
1: Of America and Lake America
0: right.
1: and whatever.
0: So
1: they changed South Park to South America.
0: South America. So they didn't take that off. And I'll tell you what, nobody's been more brutal. Oh, and another one. The Daily Show. Nobody is more brutal on Trump than The Daily Show.
1: Oh, yeah.
0: And Jon Stewart is relentless.
1: And Joshua Johnson, too. That's what's...
0: And Joshua Johnson.
1: He sold out four...
0: The whole...
1: He sold out four shows this weekend in DAR Constitution Hall in Washington, D.C. That's a huge theater. I mean,
0: he's great.
1: He's huge. But one of my favorite lines in that South Park episode was when Butters went to the police about the billionaires in his backyard and their data centers, and the policeman says, "Nobody cares what happens in South America."
0: It was so. I'm telling you, there's two examples. And how about John Oliver every night at 11 o'clock on HBO?
1: Right.
0: Which is all part of the conglomerate. Ellison took over HBO, and I don't see any move to take John Oliver off.
1: Well, I remember there was concern when Disney bought the whole Star Wars franchise, and they've just expanded it and make more and more money off of it, you know?
0: In fact, I was just watching The Mandalorian and Grogu, and... we were at breakfast. We were going through the movie. Yeah, I mean, there's no money is money. Mark my words, if the Democrats took over Congress, Senate, and House, they took the presidency, and we had a liberal Supreme Court, all these Ellisons will be pouring money into the Democrats. They are pouring money into anybody who has power.
1: That's it.
0: Because that's all it's about. And if it looks like the left is winning, they'll be pouring money into the left, and they'll be making programming to suit people who watch from the left, because that's all it's about to those people. There's never enough, and they never have enough power. And wherever they sniff power and money, they'll go. They'll kiss anybody's ass, ours or Trump's. That's it.
1: Yep. Well, this next one, second lawsuit filed against Trump's birthright citizenship executive orders, of course. Which that we knew that was going to happen, because after the Supreme Court struck down his first birthright citizenship order, he tried to push it again about birth tourism or something,
0: birth tourism.
1: You know,
2: which isn't a thing.
1: Well, it was at Mar-a-Lago. All the Russians coming to Mar-a-Lago so that they're to have babies so that they could be U.S. citizens.
0: That's how they know so much about it.
1: Right.
0: Mm-hmm.
1: Yep.
0: They're
1: yep,
0: experts.
1: Yep. And then Senate Democrats blocked a Husted-led bill on data centers, calling it toothless. Of course they did.

0: because John Huston's going to get beat by Sherrod Brown in Ohio.
1: Mm-hmm.
0: You know, because Huston is the guy that the governor, DeWine, appointed after J.D. Vance vacated his seat to become vice president. The governor appointed Huston to take J.D. Vance's slot, which is why he has to run for re-election this year, because anytime you're appointed, you have to run for the seat with the voters in the next election.
1: And, you know, if the mood is like the polls show and like everybody's showing, Husted is going to – Sherrod Brown's a shoe-in.
0: Absolutely.
1: Well, because he was always a moderate Democrat to begin with.
0: Yeah, well, I mean, this is it. I mean, the backlash they're getting over these data centers is unbelievable. I mean, that's what South Park was about, South America.
1: I'll tell you what.
0: The whole thing was
1: the
0: about.
1: The only place, yeah, the only place, I live in a very red town. I'm in a blue county, but a red town. But I can't tell you that the one thing that's united this town, there on every lawn, no data centers.
0: Right.
1: Every lawn, even with Republican campaign things, no data centers.
0: Well, I think it was when he was in Alabama, he told the audience that anybody who opposes data centers is un-American or something like that, or is a terrorist, I don't know, something like that. And the crowd was silent. No cheers, no nothing. So.
1: Well, okay. And President Roosevelt, there he is. President Roosevelt said the other day that these data centers are going to make us all rich. How?
0: Right.
1: How am I going to get rich? Here's what data centers did for me. My electric bills in January and February last year were over $1,000 a month. I just got my bill for garbage collection, which was $50 a month. And it went up to $60 a month.
0: Mm-hmm.
1: I called the garbage collector that collects my garbage and said, why a $10 increase in a month? You know what he said?
0: Gasoline.
1: Diesel.
0: Diesel. Mm-hmm.
1: Diesel. All their trucks run on diesel. So tell me how these data centers, how this war in Iran is helping make me rich. All it is taking more money out of my... And plus, you like this, Tim. On our ballots, there was... a referendum, right? Do the people in my township where I live
0: mm-hmm.
1: want a property tax increase? I mean, duh.
0: Right?
1: No.
0: Right? Well, this is it. I mean, yeah. This is it. I just saw this morning this one lady was claiming. Now, my water bill every month here
1: mm-hmm.
0: Is like around $36 a month.
1: Mm-hmm.
0: But this, I saw this one lady was saying her water bill in North Carolina was like $500. And they're talking about the state is talking about raising their rates 40%. And it's because these AI data centers are sucking up all the water, which is raising the cost because of demand, right? But I couldn't imagine getting a $500 water bill. That's insane.
1: I can't. Well, I have a well, so. That's, it doesn't matter to me. I don't have a water bill. The only time I have a bill is when my well dries up.
0: Right.
1: And you have to drill deeper.
0: Right.
1: But, and that hasn't happened in 30 some years. So I'm not worried about
0: it. Well, they were saying that the reason the Democrats blocked this bill from Huston that he put on the Senate floor is because it was toothless. Basically, it was optional. States don't have to participate. So what's the point of it? It was all just messaging for the election is all it was, you know, because he knows that the Ohioans are really, really mad about these data centers that the Republicans are agreeing to in their state. And then the town that Trump went yesterday to speak in, right before he shows up a day before, the one company laid off like 10,000 people in the town. Talk about bad timing there.
1: yeah.
0: And then it turns out.
1: Then he's there. Go ahead.
0: No, I was going to say, and it turns out that, you know, he promised they're going to build this steel mill in Iowa. Mm-hmm, and then they went and they talked to the officials and they said, no, there's nobody bought any property here to be used as a steel mill. That he made that up.
1: I was just didn't they have a big new think press conference in the Oval Office about it?
0: Yeah, and it was
1: and said it's going to be open. It's going to be open in 2030.
0: And then it was made up. It was pure.
1: Do you remember all those things that he announced in his last term?
0: That never
1: all these
0: happened.
1: Big plants that were opening, they had big ribbon cuttings and everything, and nothing ever happened.
0: Right. Well, and that's what they were saying. Supposedly, something that he was talking about in Ohio that was made up too. They were going to be some big plant that they were going to put in Ohio, and it was made up.
1: And it's like when he talks about all the investment that's coming from Europe and other countries into this. Remember, he talks about hundreds of trillions of dollars of investment in manufacturing and everything, which was nothing more than the normal trade forecast that countries put out for what they expect to maybe do as far as expansion of marketing in the United States. And they do this every year. And it almost never materializes as to the way they estimate it. So that's what he bases it on, not on reality, but on some flimsy forecast that never happens. It's almost like taking your weather forecast from the Weather's Almanac, Farmer's Almanac, you know, like, be my guest, but, you know.
0: Yeah.
1: That's not where science is. That's not where reality is.
0: Yeah, well, I mean, this next one, Federal Reserve watchdog finds no criminal violations for building renovation cost overruns at the Fed. You know, of course, because Jerome Powell said on TV that there's no cost overruns after Trump and Tim Scott stood there and like accused them of being millions over in cost overruns, and then Jerome Powell looks at the paper and says, "Well, that's because you're including a renovation that happened 5 years ago,
1: under your administration."
0: Right.
1: Yeah. Criminal. Yeah. Okay. Let's talk about overruns. They're doing a ballroom somewhere in Washington. I understand they're building that Trump started. Right. Oh, it's attached to the White House. That's right. And that ballroom started off at $200 billion of donated money from private people. Then it went to $400 billion.
0: Mm-hmm.
1: Million. Then it went to $500 and $600. Now I understand it's up to nearly $1 billion. And nobody's doing a criminal investigation into the cost overrun of that. And how about the cost overrun on that arch? He just didn't even start yet. That now he's going to make it a military complex, which makes the whole project complex because you can't just drop a military complex in the middle of D.C.
0: Right.
1: Without.
0: Well, it's not in D.C. It's on the Virginia side of the bridge.
1: Yeah. Well.
0: And it's right. It's at the entrance to Arlington Cemetery is where it is.
1: I know. I used to travel that a couple times a year. We used to go down a couple times a year. On the GW Parkway,
0: mm-hmm.
1: Yeah, and go right into, we used to stop at Arlington. And I can't imagine planes missing that huge, that's going to really complicate air traffic.
0: Absolutely, because the Potomac River is the flight path for Reagan National Airport.
1: Yeah.
0: So, because the planes are not allowed to go over the city because of, you know, of air restrictions over Washington, D.C. So they have to come along. They either come along the river and land to the south, or they come around the south over Alexandria and land to the north. You know, so it's just crazy. It's crazy. But, you know, I keep saying some plane will take that out. They'll knock that shit. They'll whether it's accidental or on purpose, it'll get knocked over.
2: Again, the thing is that
0: if
2: he's
0: it ever
2: just,
0: gets built.
2: It's like he's just rubbing his taint all over anything he can so that even when he's gone, we still have to deal with his stench.
0: Oh, my God. I still say any Democrat running in 2028 needs to be campaigning on taking everything, erasing him from everything.
2: Well, yeah, I mean, for a historical connection, all right, you know, it was Akhenaten, was generally considered one of the worst pharaohs in Egyptian history. And the instant he died, there were literally people in temples with hammer and chisel, just anything that had his name.
0: Take it off.
2: Because he was just that terrible of a leader.
0: Well, that's why those pictures of or those photographs of them taking his name off of buildings went wild on social media, you know, a few years ago when they took his name off of buildings.
2: I mean, the problem is also apparently the ballroom is to the point where it can't be dismantled.
1: Well, it can't be dismantled, but it's certainly its use could be modified.
0: Yeah.
1: You know, first of all, they used to call it the West Wing. They could call it. I'm for calling it the Barack Hussein Obama Social Service Wing.
0: Yeah.
1: Or Community Service Wing or something like that. Get all the gold out of there and everything. Don't use it as a ballroom. Use it as a community center for the homeless or all right, that security problem would be a problem. But use it as a meeting place for people who want to get to be community organizers because they hate those.
0: Yeah.
1: And, you know, and call it the Barack Hussein Obama Center for Human, you know, Services or something that really will get to them, you know?
0: Well, see, this is why they said this week he wants to designate the Oval Office as a national landmark or something, whatever, historic landmark, so that they can't take all the gold. Next future president can't take all the gold shit down. Well, I got news for you.
1: Yeah.
0: That's not going to happen. No matter what he does, whoever comes in there is going to get rid of all that, you know, Liberace gaudy, you know, harem shit looking stuff. Brothel. Oh, my God.
1: I'm sure. First of all, it's going to fall off anyway because it's cheap gold leaf.
0: Right. And it's super glued to the wall.
1: Yeah, it's just going to fall off anyway.
0: Yeah. Well,
1: the fact that they made it a national landmark, they may have a case in court to say that he defaced it.
0: Yeah, you know? Exactly. Right. Well, you know what? I want to change topics here a little bit, too, because we didn't talk about this last week. But there was this goes back to Trump's DEI bullshit and getting rid of DEI. Did you guys see that Converse ad that raised so much stank? Did you see it, Adam?
1: No.
2: Yeah, I saw it.
0: So Converse put out a print ad, I guess in like a magazine or something, and it had a person from the waist down wearing a white robe and Converse shoes, and then holding a pair of Converse sneakers in their left hand, and they're hanging on the person's fingers at the same angle that a person's feet would be if they were lynched. And this ad got printed in, you know, and released with no scrutiny by anybody, which tells me whoever was in that ad, the approval chain for that, was not a single black person. Because that ad immediately spoke KKK. The white robe, the feet dangling, or the shoes dangling like the feet. It was just, what is wrong with these people putting out these ads like that? I mean, just like the whole thing with Target putting out that ad for the Halloween costume that looked like the Jigaboo. I mean,
1: oh jeez.
0: I mean, what is these companies? What, get some black people in there to look at this stuff before you put it out? Oh my God!
1: I know.
0: It's what are these people thinking? I don't know. Anyway, moving on. So a MAGA candidate, Ken Paxton, was caught on tape complaining about Trump's toxic sabotaging antics after their convention. Everybody who spoke at the convention, their numbers went down. Their polling numbers went down at his Dallas convention. I should give him the poopy music. Well, y'all made your own bed. And a watchdog group sues DHS for records to back their claims that 250,000 non-citizens are registered to vote, which they can't prove. They tried to tell Nevada, oh, you've got all these non-citizens registered to vote, and it turned out they couldn't find one single instance of a person. Zero. All the people that DHS flagged were U.S. citizens. And the other thing about that, too, is that, you know, the Supreme Court ruled that they can use the Social Security data for this database that DHS wants states to, you know, to use. But what's stupid about it is if you have a Social Security number, you're a U.S. citizen. Right? Adam?
2: Yes.
0: Because non-citizens...
2: Unless my parents have been lying to me my entire life, which, you know...
0: Non-citizens don't get Social Security numbers. They get a federal tax ID.
2: Nope.
0: And until they become a naturalized citizen, they don't get a Social Security number.
2: Nope. But, so, you know, again, it's just straight-up racism. You know, they're letting in white South Africans who are in zero danger whatsoever. But Haitians, who are here because, there's nothing for them to go back to. Oh, we got to get rid of them. What is different about Haitians from South Africans? I can't put my finger on it. Maybe I'm just getting forgetful in my, I don't want to say old age because, am I missing something here?
0: All right. The South Africans flee Germany after that Nazis lost the World War II. So
2: I always love when people are like, how did the Nazis end up in Brazil and Argentina? Well, what is the majority religion in those two countries? There's your answer. The Catholic Church was balls deep in the Holocaust.
0: Right. Well, here we go. So Trump promised this $5,000 check if Republicans keep the House and the Senate. He's going to send every American a $5,000 check, which is never going to happen. Just like your Doge check and your tariff rebate check never came. This is never going to come. Uh-huh. Now he says they're sending $500 checks with a letter touting healthcare record that he's claiming that the Biden administration overcharged people on the Affordable Care Act exchanges. But my understanding is, doesn't the premiums that you pay to the Affordable Care Act exchange go to the insurance company?
2: Mm-hmm.
0: And if the exchange is charging back, taking part of the premium, if that's what they're trying to claim, that the people were overpaid, so the federal government's issuing them a refund, but the exchanges are run by the states, and so the states would have collected that. So how is the federal government going to refund $500 when it never collected it in the first place? Huh? That makes no sense whatsoever. And now he's saying he's gonna send everyone on Social Security, on Medicare, a $100 check to help with their Medicare Part B premiums. Well, that's not even going to pay.
2: That's how he's losing.
0: That doesn't even pay for 1 month.
1: Well, he said that he wants to give the money to the people so they could go out and buy good health care and not give the money to the insurance companies. Okay, then who are you going to give it to?
0: Right. That's why it makes no sense.
1: $500 isn't going to buy you a half of an aspirin in a hospital.
0: Right.
1: Okay. $500 is not going to buy you... The doctor isn't going to even let you drive by his office for $500.
0: Okay. Hey, Roger Marshall will sue you for $50, let alone $500.
1: Yeah. There you go. So $500, so it goes to them, not the insurance companies. Well, where are they going to spend it?
0: Right.
1: Well, maybe they'll get 1 week's worth of one of the drugs they need to stay alive for a week. But $500 freaking.
0: And how do you think the insurance companies feel about that?
1: The whole point was the federal government was giving money to people who couldn't afford health insurance to go on the exchange, and they were reimbursing them what the insurance company was charging them that it would cost them less. And you took that away, and you think you're going to replace it with $500 freaking?
0: Right.
1: I mean, this is a billionaire surrounded by billionaires that have no idea what's going on.
0: Absolutely.
1: None.
0: Yeah, yeah. And this next headline made me laugh because Trump says that he and Republicans have done a very bad job touting economic wins. That's because you've got no economic wins, you idiot. You got gas at $5, diesel at $8 a gallon, gas at almost $5 a gallon, an unpopular war with Iran that you told people that you weren't going to start any new wars. The only thing that's actually doing surprisingly well is the stock markets that's being pumped up by these AI companies, chip makers, otherwise, and
3: it's the
0: And then, you see it in the markets. At the beginning of the week, the market started to drop because oil prices went up because Trump's bombing Iran, and Iran's bombing military bases in Saudi Arabia and shutting down, pipelines and all this. And then
1: you start reading the propaganda. I saw a headline that was in the Wall Street Journal and in the New York Times, almost the same headline, about how Iran's grip on the Straits of Hormuz is loosening, right? And all these billions of barrels of oil are somehow magically coming through the strait. And I thought, that's just propaganda.
0: It is.
1: That's just horse shit. And you just somebody handed you this from the White House press office, and you published it as if it was true.
0: Right. Well, this is just like you're saying, these ads that he's running on TV that are being paid for with taxpayer funding from Homeland Security, and then he does it. And then, like we just said, you go on these talk shows on cable news and they're sane-washing it.
1: Well, but I'm talking about Trump, the New York Times headline.
0: Trump says it's a public service announcement. And then they'll sit and argue about it, on these stupid panels.
1: That reminds me of that old saying, like if one party says it's raining and one party says it's sunny, your job isn't to present both sides. Your job is to go to the window and look outside.
0: Right. Or the other line, don't piss on me and tell me it's raining, right?
1: Yeah. I mean, look outside, you assholes. Like if so much oil is coming through the straits now and Iran's losing its grip, why did I pay $4 and fucking 50 cents yesterday to fill up my tank?
0: Right.
2: Well, clearly that was a delusion, Joe. It didn't happen.
1: Well, it deluded me all the way down Route 6 because every gas station was at $4.50 a gallon. The cheapest I saw was $4.39, right? Yeah. And they probably were having a sale or something. But and when did you ever see the gas price, the pump price on diesel go so high that they couldn't go beyond $9.99?
0: Right, exactly.
1: They had no way to charge for it.
0: Well, and that's why, because the diesel is what they use to truck in all the food to the grocery stores. That's why the grocery prices are going up.
1: And why did my garbage collection bill go up?
0: Because the diesel.
1: Diesel fuel.
0: Right.
1: And here's the thing. And then what do you think is going to happen if the war in Iran in the future, that all settles down and oil production and flow gets back to normal? Do you think my garbage bill is going to go down $10?
0: No.
1: That's it.
0: Just like those grocery prices.
1: They put it up to 60. It's 60. I'm sorry, pal. I don't care if diesel becomes free. Yeah. They're not dropping my price.
0: Well, just like all those companies that got refunded the tariff rebates, the only company that's actually giving it back to the consumers that bought the products is Costco. They lowered their prices because they got, the whatever $150 million or whatever it was, $350 million mm-hmm. in tariff rebates back. So, but the other companies, they kept the profits. They reinvested
1: it. Not Home Depot. They didn't lower theirs.
0: No.
1: They kept it.
0: So anyway, then this headline, U.S. ends ISIS fighting mission in Iraq as regional security fears mount. I didn't realize we were back in Iraq.
1: There's a lot of things we don't realize.
0: Right. Yeah. And then this next one, secret weapon or slopaganda, how AI is revolutionizing campaign advertising. This is it. This is AI. We have got you know, we have got to pass a law that requires anything that's produced with AI has to be labeled. So, you know, because they, I mean, we saw this in these other campaign past elections, that they were using AI to make politicians say things they never said, you know, and then putting them out on YouTube and on social media and all this stuff, trying to claim that Mikey Sherrill was for trans children getting surgery at schools, and making AI videos of her talking about how she was going to, you know, convert all the schools to trans, this and that, you know, when she never actually said any of this stuff. But at least the voters were dumb enough to see through it. But you know, I mean, they're putting all this AI crap out against James Tallarico because he's clearly going to defeat Ken Paxton, you know?
1: You know what? If he loses that race, I'm giving up on Texas forever.
0: Right.
1: Because I'm sorry, that race should be a no-brainer.
2: And that you literally have to have no brain to vote for Ken Paxton.
1: Well, and I think there was a lot of intimidation and stuff, I think, in the past about a lot of, and there was a lot of support for Republicans by Hispanic voters in Texas in the past, especially in the 24.
0: Yeah, well, that's,
1: and I don't think they're happy.
0: Yeah, that's through the floor right there, you know. And actually, Texas's population is going, as the boomers are dying out, you know, in the reddest parts of Texas, the Hispanic populations are growing more and more, you know. So, but because, like, you know, my grandma grew up in Harlingen, which is right down like 20 minutes from the Mexico border at the very bottom tip of Texas. And the last time I grew up going there every summer when I was a kid, and all of the last time I was down there, hardly anyone even speaks English anymore. You know, if you, like, in 2018, I think, was the last time I was there. And it was like, I mean, literally went to the grocery store and there was nobody speaking English.
1: Mm-hmm.
0: You know, and but anyway, Renee Good's family sues the government, top Trump officials, and the ICE officer, Jonathan Ross, who shot her. Good. It's about time. And why isn't Alex Brady's family doing the same thing? You know?
1: Right.
0: And all the other people. So, anyway. And then Trump's Secret Service wants him to take down the Oval Office. That's his dementia talking right there. They did not ask him to tear down the White House, the Oval Office, please.
1: Take it down. Take it where? Like, what do you mean take it down?
0: I guess he's saying that the Secret Service wants him to rebuild the Oval Office to make it more secure or something like that. What do you mean make it more secure? It's been secure for every president since it was built. You got a huge fence around the White House. You can't get anywhere.
1: Is there a more secure building in Washington?
0: Really?
1: In this country.
0: Right?
2: See, but this means that he's going to try and find a way to not go.
0: Mm-hmm.
2: Like, he is obsessed with making the White House more secure, meaning he's scared of being dragged out.
0: Yeah.
2: Kicking and screaming. And I'm, you know what? Again, I will remind the officers, you have a billy club.
0: Right. There you go. Well, I mean, this is it. I mean, it's just, I honestly think if the Democrats get this massive blue wave and take by large numbers the House and the Senate, I really think that could be the end for him. The big, beautiful obituary might be coming because he might stroke out.
2: That's what, you know, but here's the thing is that you mentioned earlier we need enough senators to void. I mean, yeah, Fetterman's going to be a spoiler, but we don't need to worry about Fetterman when it comes to stopping judicial appointments. It's just a matter of whoever is the Senate majority saying, we're not going to consider any. Have a nice 2 years. You know, I mean, John Fetterman can't spoil that. Because remember, the Senate Majority Leader sets the calendar. He determines what gets brought to the floor. So if he says no judicial appointments for 2 years, Fetterman can kick, scream, moan, groan, and he can even switch parties if he wants. Doesn't matter.
0: Yep. Yeah.
1: To get there, we have to have greater than a 50-50. That's not going to work because we don't have control.
2: Yeah.
1: Yeah. 51-49 is not going to work because Fetterman is, we're still at 50-50.
2: If he still caucuses with the Democrat, unless he switches parties, that's enough to control the Senate. A 50-50 we don't control because of J.D. Vance.
1: Right, but I mean, he's going to resist. Like, if we want to do away with the filibuster, if we want to pack the Supreme Court, any move that we all want to see happen.
2: But that's 2 years Fetterman's, minimum down the road.
1: Fetterman's going to block.
2: Right.
1: Well, we mean –
2: Sorry.
1: No, but I mean, if we win the Senate this term, my point is we only can guarantee have it until January of 29.
2: Right. But what I'm saying is this, okay, the whole Supreme Court issue doesn't matter if we have 60 votes in the Senate. It's not happening until we get a Democrat in the White House is my point. That's a tomorrow problem. Today is we break the Heritage to Federal Bench pipeline.
0: Yep.
2: That's the mission.
1: You mean the Federalist Society?
2: Well, and Heritage too.
1: Yeah. I wasn't aware of them.
0: Well, Trump had some losses in court again this week. A judge reinstates Washington State U.S. attorney fired by Todd Blanch after the court appointed him. So they put him back in and prohibited DOJ from firing him again. And then the judge rejected Trump administration's arguments for withholding boat strikes justification memo. And a judge finds the law criminalizing non-citizen voting unconstitutional. And a new Trump proposal would require tax filers to disclose citizenship status to the IRS. We already do. If you have a Social Security number, you're a citizen.
1: You have a Social Security? Yeah.
0: We already do.
1: Oh, and the only way you could get a Social Security card without being a citizen is the fake one.
0: Right, exactly. Yeah. And AI's biggest players promise to police themselves at the White House. Uh-huh, yeah, right.
1: Oh, yeah. they have a great track record of policing themselves with their social media platforms.
0: And then Trump declines to rule out National Emergency Insurrection Act around the midterms. Of course he does. But this one I've been waiting for you, Joe. DOJ reviewing Nixon investigation decades later because they're claiming he was run out by the deep state.
1: Senator, okay, three senators went to Richard Nixon in the White House right before a impeachment vote in the Senate, okay, or in the House, and those three senators that went to him said to him, Mr. President, if the House impeaches you, we do not have the votes to prevent your removal.
0: There you go.
1: Those three senators were all Republicans.
0: Right.
1: They were U. Scott of Pennsylvania. Okay. And they were from Arizona.
0: Barry Goldwater. Wasn't it Barry Goldwater?
1: Barry Goldwater, yeah. And the chairman of the Senate House Watergate Committee. Okay, all went to him and said, you don't have the votes to save you from a removal.
0: Well, this
1: you
0: is
1: will all, be convicted.
0: This is about one thing. They're trying to rewrite history. This is all it is.
1: Well, they're going to have to rewrite history about Barry Goldwater and U. Scott, who were two Republicans who were in that Oval Office telling Richard Nixon, if you are impeached, you will be convicted and removed.
0: Wasn't Gerald Ford the Speaker of the House? Isn't that how he got picked as the VP to replace
1: Agnew? I think he was at one point.
0: I think he was because when Agnew had to resign, they had to appoint a new vice president.
1: And when they did, it wasn't Gerald Ford. It was Rockefeller.
0: Oh, okay.
1: It was Rockefeller became VP. Nelson Rockefeller. Remember, he used to be governor.
0: How did Gerald Ford become VP?
1: That occurred. When did that occur? That occurred, I'm not sure.
0: Assumed the presidency when Nixon resigned, so anyway.
1: Yeah, I don't know what happened to Rockefeller. I'll have to look that up and see how that succession went.
0: Yeah, but anyway, Supreme Court intervenes in a dispute over a Kentucky church's plan to build a shrine on residential land. We'll see what happens. Trump reportedly sought input from Musk's AI chatbot on military strikes. What the fuck? He sat there and used Grok to decide if we're where to strike Iran. Mm-hmm. No wonder we hit a girls' school. Oh my God!
1: By the way, Tim, you were correct in the. I was wrong. So it was Gerald Ford is the one who took over the resignation of Spiro Agnew on October 10th, 1973.
0: Oh, okay.
1: Yep. So it was Gerald Ford.
0: Yeah. And then Trump says he regrets appointing Neil Gorsuch, Brett Kavanaugh, and Amy Coney Barrett. Too bad. So sad. Canada to fast-track oil pipeline designed to diversify economy away from the U.S. I'm telling you. Canada's pulling away from us.
1: And the European Union.
0: So, and then focused on the wrong things, Hegseth slammed for using slur during major speech. Right, of course, no trannies, no fatties, no beardies, whatever. Mm-hmm. And the governor obviously replaced the DA for the Cornell 7 with Fannie Willis. Mm-hmm. And the U.S. economy only added 29,000 jobs in September.
2: Letitia James,
0: I'm sorry. And then the U.S. economy only added 29,000 jobs in September. While wage growth again lagged inflation.
2: Yeah, we're going to have a recession by the end of next
0: winning.
2: Year, guaranteed.
0: Winning. Are we tired of winning yet?
2: Hold on to your butts.
1: I'm tired.
0: Yeah.
1: I've had enough.
0: So, well, that's the wrap for this week. So, Adam, tell people where they can check you out.
2: You can check me out Saturdays on Animation Nation. 2 hours of music from cartoons, anime, animated films, et cetera, et cetera. And I've got a recommendation for everyone listening and for you too. I think you're going to enjoy this. It's a show on YouTube called Cinema Therapy, where a filmmaker and a licensed therapist watch movies and discuss them from the angle of, like, you know, like this character. Like, for example, for Indiana Jones, they made it about his adaptability in the first part. They did a two-part about Indiana Jones because he's just that fucking awesome, guys. But anyway, I really recommend it. They do some great episodes. One was the therapist was up against Uncle Iroh from Avatar: The Last Airbender, and the idea was, does Uncle Iroh actually give good advice?
0: Okay.
2: You know, so it's good stuff. I highly recommend it. They're great people. I hang on their server and – They're amazing people and nice. And Cinema Therapy is a lot of fun.
0: All right, cool. Thank you. Okay. And Joe, anything?
1: Well, I'm planning in the spirit of Victory in Europe Day and Victory in Japan Day, VJ Day. I'm planning a Victory in Iran Day that is going to happen within the next few weeks.
0: Okay.
1: Okay.
2: Do you want me to send the dancing Ewoks your way?
1: Yeah, would you? So I could grab one of them and kiss them on Times Square.
0: There you
2: Hi,
0: go.
2: Hi, doggo or doggos.
1: It's time for feeding. Sorry.
0: Anyway, so everybody have like another crazy week. Have a great week. Get yourself. Make sure you're registered to vote. Make sure you check your registration. Make sure they didn't kick you off the voter rolls. You got to do it. I think October 5th is the deadline in Texas.
2: I think my next appearance on the show is after Election Day, isn't it?
0: Yes, it is.
2: No,
0: yes,
2: it is. No, it's the 1st of November.
0: Oh, okay. All right.
2: Unless you want me here on the 8th, right. I'll be happy, you know.
0: we'll see what happens. Damn, but we'll close out with Lauren's latest song of the week. Thanks to the cost of living, we're screwed. Right. So with that, Lauren, take it away, and we will see you all soon.

0: of living and the stupid orders their guy keeps
1: just
0: giving.
1: Tried but failed to execute Krista Pike for a crime she committed when she was 18. I'm Bill Newman for the Civil Liberties Minute. Krista Pike in 1995, with her then 17-year-old boyfriend, committed a horrible, horrible murder of a classmate. For the past 31 years, he's been serving time in prison, and she's been on death row awaiting execution. Because the Supreme Court has held that it was unconstitutional to execute someone for a crime they committed while younger than 18. Why 18? Because juveniles' brains are not fully developed. They lack maturity and impulse control, are susceptible to peer pressure, make terrible decisions, and also have a greater capacity for reform. And because a line had to be drawn somewhere. But since that case was decided 20-plus years ago, scientific studies prove that while many 16-year-olds make good decisions when not in a high-stress situation, the rationale for the court's decision regarding neurological immaturity assuredly is spot on for those under 21. As for Krista Pike, her father beat her. Her parents starved her. At 12, she attempted suicide. She was raped at ages 17 and 11 and as a toddler. And science now knows also that childhood trauma compounds neurological immaturity. In sum, Krista Pike should have been taken off death row years ago, not strapped to a gurney this fall. The Civil Liberties Minute is made possible by the ACLU because freedom can't protect itself.
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0: term. Now, as you might recall, Trump has been obsessed with Jack Smith for years.
1: Deranged Jack Smith, who's a Trump hater and represents all the Trump haters, and he's going wild. He's mean, he's nasty, he's unfair.
2: Deranged Jack Smith. Jack, you know who I'm talking about. Jack Smith.
0: Also, let's compare how Trump talks about Jack Smith, the decorated career prosecutor who investigated war crimes at The Hague, with what Trump had to say on Tuesday about brutal North Korean dictator Kim Jong-un.
1: He happens to be a friend of mine, Kim Jong-un. He's a friend of mine. He likes Trump, doesn't like a lot of other people. I'm about the only person in the entire world that he likes, and I like him.
0: He probably likes you because when you're together, it's the only time he's not the craziest mother in the room.
3: Oh. All right. Hey, hey, my box is not working.
4: Uh-oh.
3: I mean, it's been a long vacation.
0: There we go.
3: Thank you very much, Sam.
4: Hi, welcome.
3: Hi. I missed the Schmidt show, didn't I? What's his name? Eric Schmidt?
4: Eric Schmidt.
3: I tried to tune out the news while I was on vacation last week.
4: We had it covered.
3: But,
4: oh, yeah.
3: Wow.
4: Uh-huh.
3: Wow. Here's the right-wing world we live in, though. Do you saw? Because you guys talked about this. He went on some right-wing show, and they said, good job. Good job getting Jack Smith.
4: Uh-huh.
3: Nicely done.
4: Yeah.
3: And he's like, thank you.
4: The Benny show.
3: Oh, yeah. Yeah, that's my favorite. Okay. Hi, C-SPAN 2. We're back on C-SPAN 2.
4: Hi, C-SPAN 2.
3: And I have a fresh new box. Isn't that exciting?
4: Uh-huh.
3: For our debut again.
4: Well,
3: on C-SPAN
4: we cleaned
3: 2.
4: It up and
3: you did.
4: Freshened it.
3: It was sloppy.
4: Mm-hmm.
3: Thank you very. Oh, there's new things in here. This
4: yep.
3: is exciting. So I can just play this when Trump talks so I
4: yep.
3: don't have to. That was a lot of talking in the week I've been off.
4: Uh-huh. Uh-huh.
3: Did you read the Time Magazine interview? Anybody?
4: We covered it last week,
3: yes.
4: too. Yeah.
3: Well, okay. Because you always think, like, I can't make sense of this. I have to read it so I can try and, you know, because my reading comprehension skills were pretty good. And it's even more incomprehensible
4: uh-huh.
3: when you read it.
4: Uh-huh.
3: Yeah.
4: He's a madman.
3: Yes. Yes. That was my point. Okay.
4: Do I have to say allegedly since
3: no.
4: we're
3: oh,
4: on
3: wait.
4: C-SPAN? I
3: where's
4: don't know.
3: Where's my big announcement music?
4: Early music.
3: I'm unacquainted with my own
4: yeah,
3: box at this point.
4: Early.
3: Oh, there it is. Yes, and this is by popular demand.
4: Uh-huh.
3: The Sexy Liberal Show, the only show, the big midterm show, October 24th here in Los Angeles
4: uh-huh.
3: with Mark Hamill and Senator Adam Schiff and Glenn Kirshner.
4: Uh-huh.
3: Yes, pay-per-view. You asked for it. You got it.
4: Yes.
3: Yeah, I'm telling you, this economy, it's bad.
4: It is bad.
3: So for a lot of folks that, you know, they can't make it to L.A., they can't afford ticket prices, it's what, like $20 for pay-per-view,
4: for the pay-per-view,
3: I believe.
4: Yep.
3: And you get an amazing show with John Fugelsang mm-hmm. and Frangela and Hal Sparks and that whole
4: yep.
3: panel we just announced.
4: Great night of comedy.
3: Yeah. So
4: it'll start a little late if you're on the East Coast.
3: Yes. 8 p.m. show, West Coast.
4: 8 p.m.
3: But you can
4: our
3: watch
4: time.
3: It the yeah. next day.
4: Absolutely.
3: You can do
4: it.
3: Yeah.
4: Watch it whenever you want.
3: So another great way to support the Stephanie Miller Show, which is what I know you wake up thinking. Oh, in addition to Morning Drive Coffee. Hi, good morning.
4: We love our Morning Drive Coffee.
3: We certainly do. Hold, please. Oh, my box is still a little sticky. So.
4: Well,
3: Hey, we have an intersection of music guy, Sam, and politics, Jack Smith. Oh. How awesome, the Power to the People concert. And who is it? It's the
4: Tom Morello.
5: Tom Morello.
3: No, the other guy that was wearing the Hawkeyes t-shirt and dedicated a song to my hero, Jack Smith.
4: Oh, Foo Fighters guy.
3: Even Jack Smith
5: Dave
3: can't
5: Grohl.
3: Afford the good uh-huh. He can't afford the good seats either, Sam, so don't feel bad.
5: Uh-huh.
3: He was on the grass. He was Jack Smith was, you know, what?
4: He can't afford like
3: apparently he was in the cheap seats. He's a man
4: seats.
3: Of the people. Good for him.
4: Okay.
3: I'm trying to think who the guy. You'll know who I mean.
4: Dave Grohl.
3: Yes, Dave Grohl. I'm sorry.
4: He just said that.
3: Oh. Mommy's been on vacation. Mommy took her ears with her.
4: You just saw Dave Grohl last weekend.
5: Yes, I did.
3: Oh, fantastic.
4: And
3: yeah.
4: That's why he wasn't here for your party.
3: Yeah. Oh, Tom Morello was great. Oh, give me a taste, shall we?
4: Okay.
3: Yeah, here we go.
6: This land does not belong to the billionaires and the oligarchs. It does not belong. It does not belong to the racists and the warmongers. It does not belong. It does not belong to the fascists and the would-be dictators. No! Brothers and sisters, this land belongs to you and me. Power to the people!
3: Yeah, this land is your land. Everybody, this land is my...
4: I don't think he's saying that.
3: Just me?
4: That's not his, his genre of music.
3: I thought he was leading up to it.
4: I mean.
3: Anyway, Jack Smith here. Jack Smith is hot. Can I say that as a big Les? He looked hot. He looks like Sam in his concert t-shirts. Fantastic. Anyway.
4: What?
3: Yeah, that was one of the...
4: What was that?
3: I don't know.
4: Are you coming on to Sam?
3: Mama's had a long vacation. A lot of stuff
4: has
3: happened.
4: I report you to HR.
3: A lot of stuff. I'm HR. What's your problem?
5: Everything's
3: okay.
5: All good.
3: Yeah, well, too bad. Okay. You shouldn't have put that in my box, see? Now every time you talk, I'm just going to be like... Mah, mah, mah, mah, mah.
4: I think Greg Sullivan put the buzzer in your box.
3: That's an old Stephanie Miller show reference.
4: That was like 25 years ago.
3: Yes. God, I've been doing this a long time. Mommy had a big birthday over the...
4: Yes, it was your
3: birthday.
4: That
3: was quite a party we had, right?
4: Yes.
3: Just saying.
4: Zach says thank you.
3: Oh, by the way, Stephen Stills was here at the party, and it is so amazing to see him out there, right, singing his protest anthem from the 60s, right? Why do I always forget the name?
4: For What It's Worth.
3: Yes, For What It's Worth. And someone was saying Joan Baez, amazing. Mm-hmm. And the fact that Joan Baez still has to be singing protest songs, also amazing. Ay, ay, ay. So anyway, yeah, I'm getting too nervous now. We're getting into the home stretch, Chris, to talk about polling because it's all looking...
4: Don't get happy.
3: Don't get happy. Don't get happy.
4: Don't trust the polls.
3: Nope.
4: And
3: I
4: there
3: don't.
4: Are shenanigans
3: I
4: afoot.
3: I don't. That's why I'm gay.
4: There what? Are shenanigans afoot.
3: Okay, hang on. Hold, please.
4: We have audio of, like, shenanigans that they're planning.
3: I feel like we need a stronger word for fascism than shenanigans.
4: I mean, did you hear what Todd Blanche said this weekend?
3: Oh, yes. Let's hear.
4: Okay.
3: Uh-huh.
4: Here we go.
7: Since the 60s, the Department of Justice has monitored elections. Every single election has been monitored. And so meaning this administration, President Trump, is doing the same thing that every single administration has done in our generation, multiple generations, okay? And we're making sure that federal law is being enforced appropriately. What these senators should be saying is thank God that we have a government that's ready to show up and have we're hoping to have 1,000 or more. They are not going to Republican states. They're not going to Democrat states. They're going to every state to make sure that our elections are carried out legally, fairly, and appropriately.
3: And by that, they mean that people vote for Republicans and the Democrats are not allowed to vote. Yeah, I remember that, don't you? Like stormtroopers and ice and stuff at the polls. That happens every time,
4: happens
3: right?
4: Every time.
3: Yeah.
4: At my little elementary school that I go to vote.
3: Sure, sure. Yeah. Yeah, it's the SWAT teams and Navy SEALs and yeah.
4: I am of a mind to vote in person just so that I can intimidate those fat asses.
3: Well, if you look like you, I recommend going in person.
4: Well, I mean, you know.
3: Okay. Christopher, who... I know more about inflation. I know more about everything than anybody in this room. Anybody, anywhere in the world. Well, there's a woman sitting right over there. She's a housewife, but she's very good. She's got a natural instinct for business. She perhaps knows more than I do, but actually I don't think so.
4: Scrooge McDuck.
3: No. Oh, that was a good guess, though. No, that's just the... I don't know. 110 billionth most crazy thing Trump said this weekend.
4: I mean, that's
3: weekend.
4: Kind of like par for the course for him. That's not really out of the ordinary.
3: I know more than everything about...
4: Anything ever.
3: Anybody, anywhere in the world. Okay.
4: Humility, not his strong suit.
3: So a lot of reviews of the Time magazine, because you think, oh, well, in print, I'm sure it makes more sense. Stephanie said, I just read the transcript of this Time magazine article, and he is deep in dementia, unwell, fully cooked. Donald Trump is a very stupid man who has always had narcissistic personality disorder and displayed extreme behaviors of violent sociopathy, but he's clearly had a stroke or fully descended into end-stage Alzheimer's or both. This interview is evidence for immediate invocation of the 25th Amendment. A lot of people had that reaction, but that's becoming kind of a daily reaction. Did I just read that he can't even keep our planes safe in the United Kingdom from Iran?
4: Oh, yeah.
3: So we had to remove our planes because the Iran war we've won, as you know, as he said again. He's won it. Oh, didn't he also post a picture of Jesus kissing his feet, thanking him for winning
4: the Iran war?
3: Okay. I just want to make sure. Is there anything else that... of note that I should note to
4: catch up
3: Chris?
4: On after a week of...
3: Yeah, catch me up, Sam. What else... What else? Oh, this one, yeah. Hang on.
4: Poor Sam. Don't put him on the spot.
3: Catch mommy up on what... Now I understand how people that tune out politics on purpose feel when you tune back in. It's like an acid trip. You're like, wait, what now? And I marinate in it, except when I try to like unplug during vacation. Right. But I'm like, wait, what now? Just even the, what's his name? Emmett, what's his name? The guy that screwed up the Jack Smith thing. Emmett something. What's the guy's name? I don't remember all. Schmidt. Eric Schmidt.
4: Eric Schmidt.
3: Sorry.
4: Emmett.
3: I knew there was an E.
4: I'm like,
3: Eric,
4: what?
3: Not Emmett. Eric Schmidt.
4: Boy.
3: Who cares?
4: The junior senator.
3: That was the most pathetic gotcha ever,
4: it
3: right?
4: It was. And he kept doubling down on it until he realized, yeah, it's not working. So he just, like, canceled all appearances.
3: Just take down all the displays behind
4: you. Yeah.
3: Okay.
4: Uh-huh.
3: So we,
4: those two aides that held up that poster
3: in
4: board.
3: Atlanta at a basketball...
4: Those two aides behind him are now in a dirt hole somewhere, putting the lotion on their skin where it gets the hose again.
3: Didn't they try to warn him? At least you try to, I mean, you hate me, but at least you try to warn me about stuff.
4: Oh, well, like when
3: I fall for AI or something.
4: When something is blatantly false in some of the social media that you, I warn you.
3: He's been working with me 25 years. He can't stand me. I'm like nails on a blackboard. He still saves me from myself. Uh-huh.

0: I feel very badly for them. Just like he wished, you know, Ghislaine Maxwell well.
1: Yeah.
0: Okay. Oh, and then I missed the, can you explain to me the dumping water on stage?
1: What?
0: He was dismissed affordability again. Oh, that's right. He said, if you're not doing well in this economy, you are a loser. He literally
1: right.
0: said that.
1: Uh-huh.
0: He said, you're a loser.
1: Uh-huh.
0: That is a hell of a closing midterm message, isn't it?
1: Yeah.
0: Yeah. His roller coaster interview with Time already has critics talking. Trump's latest speech had critics questioning his mental state and scratching their heads at the overall strategy for the midterms. Yeah, I forget now why
1: he dumped water on stage.
0: Yeah, that was after he called Ken Paxton a pain in the ass. He dumped water. Someone call mommy and tell why. Why did he dump?
1: 323-410-0458. Okay. For those of you watching on C-SPAN.
0: Yeah, yeah. This is going to be catching mommy up.
1: Uh huh.
0: After vacation Monday.
1: Yeah, it'll
0: be fun. Yeah. And we have the amazing JoJo from Jurors and Rude Pundit.
1: She wants to talk about
0: the news. She can finally talk about, yes, how the Trump administration came after her.
1: Mm-hmm.
0: Yeah, it is yes. fascinating, and she
1: is
0: a little shiro. Yeah. all right, so we have a lot to get to. I know, I get it. I didn't even do a dusting of all the bull that happened, and we'll get to all
1: yeah,
0: of it.
1: Yeah, we're late.
0: Pardon?
1: Yeah, we're late.
0: Yeah.
1: Well,
0: oh, all right. 20 minutes after the hour.
2: So did you listen to the audio from Ken Paxton dissing the convention?
3: Oh, yeah. Oh, yes, I did. They were like, he's a bit of a drag, isn't he? Didn't say who he is, but we know who it is.
2: Uh-huh. Yeah, basically, he's like, he said, so to be honest with you, the numbers, when we did the convention, it dropped our numbers. Everybody's numbers dropped right now. Yeah, not good. And he's also very upset that Donald keeps saying he's not the best looking guy.
3: Yeah.
2: Poor Ken Paxton.
3: Oh, poor Ken Paxton. You know what else about Ken Paxton? He got impeached by his own party.
2: Yeah.
3: His own party does not like him. So I think there's going to be a lot of, they asked Cornyn if he's going to support Paxton. He said no. He said he's not going to go out and, you know, campaign for him. I would not be surprised if someone like John Cornyn votes for Tallarico. I don't think they like Paxton at all. And I think his own party wants him out too. Now, would they put in a Democrat? We'll see, but I think there's enough independents in Texas that absolutely will.
2: Well, I think there are Republicans that will vote for Tallarico right now. I think
3: yeah.
2: a lot of the MAGA kids, you know, and the people that didn't know what Paxton did with regards to the pedophile, those that didn't mm-hmm. know because for whatever reason, they're not, you know, most people don't pay attention
3: right.
2: all the time.
3: Right.
2: So, and right. they also have a lot of Sinclair stations down in Texas. So as soon as Tallarico
3: yeah.
2: started getting these ads out and people started realizing it, I think a lot of these Republicans, especially some MAGAs that are, hey, where are the Epstein files and other things like that? They're upset. And so I think more
3: yeah.
2: Republicans than they may not admit it, like a Cornyn won't admit it. He said not going to vote for Paxton. And they're like, will you vote for Tallarico? And he's like, I'm not going to say. So he might just leave it blank.
3: Right.
2: But
3: he might. You know what? That's fine. Republicans stay home in Texas. You know,
2: yeah.
3: that's fine. I think everyone should vote. However, if you cannot vote because you are like digging your heels in because it happens to be a Democrat, then stay home. I mean, we're coming out in droves to vote in the midterm election. So either way, and I've talked about this before and you know it, I think they water down enough districts in Texas that they're going to lose some Republican seats they thought were safe because there's enough Democrats and independents. And like you said, Republicans that have just had enough.
2: Well, yeah, I mean, okay, let's shift to California. I am very, very, very upset with Governor Newsom for the veto of the bill that would have protected trans people and women. That he's lost my primary vote. Granted, if he were the nominee for the president, he would
3: yeah.
2: get that vote. But he's lost my primary vote based on just that one veto. And his reasoning was governors should have that kind of control if they want to extradite somebody or not extradite somebody. And it's like, not in this instance. You're allowing states where it's legal to have transgender care here in California and it's legal to say get an abortion in California, but you're going to
3: yeah.
2: allow other states to extradite doctors that are doing a legal job in this state? That seems wrong.
3: Yeah, no, I agree with you. And I think, you know, at the event on Saturday, Big Gretch was there, Gretchen Whitmer was there, and she's been 10 toes down for the trans community, the LGBTQ community from the start. You know, you've got Annie Beshear down in red state who has not turned his back on the trans community, who continues to win in a red state. I don't understand why these Democratic legislators and Democratic people running don't understand. If you throw the community under the bus, we have a 70 million person voting block. There are 70 million voters out there that are equality voters.

0: The Human Rights Campaign has tracked this. You will lose your election if you lose the community. We can sway this election. And it is really disappointing when Newsom does something like this, because listen, like you said, if he's the nominee, I'm gonna get behind him. I don't want him to be the nominee. I don't think he would be the best thing for this country. I think that they will see him as a coastal elite, and he's gonna lose middle America, like, big time. I think there's so many other people that are more qualified and would be more electable than Gavin Newsom. I'm sorry, but I do.
1: No, I you know, that was the vote where his veto is where I'm like, I cannot support. And it's a what's two issues technically, because it's LGBTQ and, right, and abortion, right. But those are important, and the issue was protecting people and their doctors. That's all it was. It's a simple
0: which
1: thing.
0: Is weird, because I thought he had signed something before that, like, he wanted to hire the people in California that weren't able to give the reproductive health care because the state was banning it. There was something he did that I thought was actually positive in that aspect. And so when he vetoes stuff like this, I don't get it. You can't play both sides of the coin.
1: Yeah. His reasoning was governor's powers. Mm-hmm. And I disagree with that completely. You know, I just disagree with that. Paul in Seattle, you're on with Dana Goldberg.
2: Good morning. you know, thinking outside the box, we could make some real steps forward for LGBTQ rights if we in blue states just started lobbying the state legislatures to...
3: Stephanie Miller.

0: just nice discussing our previous employment during the
1: break.
0: Well, I was saying, I said Sam's the worst waiter ever because I was about to start eating breakfast in just like 30 seconds. I'm like, you are awful.
1: And I asked
0: him. Lonnie worked at Pizza Hut.
1: Yeah.
0: And I was the worst cocktail waitress in the history of the world.
1: Okay.
0: As a, you remember Fung Lam.
1: Uh-huh.
0: Chinese restaurant at a, what do you call it?
1: University. City Walk. City Walk.
0: Yeah. Yeah. And I was so frustrated. I ate too many goldfish crackers and my polyester kimono didn't fit anymore. And that was just a whole debacle.
1: Isn't a kimono basically a wrap dress? So how could it not fit anymore?
0: If you eat as many goldfish crackers as I did, you can.
1: Okay.
0: All right. Breaking news. Former House Speaker Dennis Hastert has died.
1: Yep.
0: Was it too soon to say the Republicans are going to have to wrestle with that legacy for a while?
1: Not too soon at all.
0: Not too soon?
1: Nope.
0: Okay, he was one of the original Republican pedophiles. For those of you that don't remember, he went to actual prison for that.
1: Yep.
0: Yeah, so it's not a new thing for the Republican Party, just saying. Okay, was that not a good eulogy? I apologize. Okay, you know what I need? I need a little Robert De Niro this morning.
1: From the same concert.
0: Yes, I do.
2: Yes. When masked and armed ICE thugs stalk our polling places, what do we say to them? Keep your f***ing hands off our vote. And when that coward, that f***ing piece of s***, Donald Trump, tries to take our voice and power away, what do we tell him? Your f***ing hands off our vote.
0: Oh my God.
1: That's Robert De Niro.
0: I can't get enough of him. That's what, you know, in honor of him, if you do get arrested at the polls by ICE, I think you should say, you're looking at me?
1: Uh-huh.
0: You're talking to me, you must be looking at me. Get the, right? Eddie.
1: Yeah.
0: Or whatever. Just pick a Robert De Niro character to go to the polls.
1: Okay.
0: Okay. Seth in Los Angeles. Hello, Seth. Hi, Seth.
3: Hello.
1: Oh, hi.
3: Hello.
1: Hi.
0: Yes, go ahead.
3: Homos. Hello, hobos and handsome Seth and Lonnie. So your party looked great, the pictures.
0: Thank you.
3: I thought it was the other Seth. That's why I waited.
1: Oh.
3: Looking at those pictures, I now became the homo of FOMO. I definitely felt FOMO missing out on that fun party. But,
0: oh, you know what? I have Kathy Griffin's sunglasses, so I have them hostage. So, and they're her favorite pair, so she will be coming back.
1: My friend Zach just saw her in Boston on Saturday night, so
0: I know.
1: He could have handed
0: I
1: them
0: gave
1: to her
0: a shout out to have Boston turn out for her.
1: Yeah.
0: Go ahead, Seth.
3: So I have a fantasy with Stephanie. Withdrawal gave me a fantasy. I was watching The Amazing Race, and I thought, I know this will never happen, but Stephanie and Chris, you'd be a great team on The Amazing Race.
1: Absolutely not.
0: You know what,
1: no.
0: Seth? If Chris has said it once, he said it a million times. I wish I could spend so much more time with you outside the
1: in
0: studio.
1: In a high-pressure situation like The Amazing Race.
0: Yes.
1: No.
0: I would like to spend all of my vacations and weekends and free time with you.
1: Absolutely not.
0: Thanks for starting our family fight this morning. All right.
1: Wow.
0: Joe in Chicago. That was the bad idea, Lonnie.
4: Yes, hi.
1: Yeah.
0: Hi, Joe.
4: Yes, good morning and a belated happy birthday.
0: Thank you.
4: I just wanted to talk about the Jack Smith, Eric Schmidt fiasco.
0: Yes.
4: And it really shows that the Democrats, like many of us, are just not prepared how to handle this craziness in this corruption that's going on.
0: Yep. Sorry, honey. Heartbreak. Rude pundit next. Well, hey there. It's Stephanie Miller. 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Hey there, it's Stephanie Miller. Sexy Liberal is back for one night only. Trust me, you don't want to miss this one. I'm bringing the whole original crew, of course. John Fugelsang, Hal Sparks, Frangela, Big Laughs, Blunt Truths. Honestly, a little sanity for once. And we are not stopping there. Mark Hamill is joining us. Senator Adam Schiff and Glenn Kirshner from the Justice Matters podcast rounding out the lineup live on stage with us days before the midterms when we need this the most. Come laugh, come recharge. Be ready to win for some sanity. Saturday, October 24th, 8 p.m., the Saban Theater in Beverly Hills. Seats are going fast. Grab a standard ticket to be in the room with us or go VIP for $200 and hang around after for a meet and greet. Meet me and the gang. Snap a photo. Say hey. Flying in for it, we've got a hotel near the Saban with a special rate for our people. One show, one night. Let's get it right. Tickets at sexyliberal.com. Some of the proceeds go to getting out the vote. This is the midterm party. Do not miss it. Sexyliberal.com.
5: Ivanka and one of her children was sitting closer to him than anybody in the cabinet.
6: What is Ivanka doing there?
5: Yeah.
6: Besides the obvious, Jody.
5: Besides the ew.
6: She's there to make money. In my time around them, she was the face of the family. She was the one who would go to represent Trump when they were building Trump Toronto and Trump Soho, all these projects that ended up being scams.
5: Right.
6: She's the one who's like, hey, I might be your neighbor. This is such a lovely project. Jared and I are going to take a condo as well. And of course, the projects never happened. They never got built. And they ripped people off. He relies on her polish. And
5: right.
6: I think that's why he had her there.
5: Well, he also has a thing for her, so there's that.
6: Well, besides that. Besides the obvious, Jody.
5: Besides that, ew.
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0: We got to make sure our people get seated. They're going to try and stop them. They're going to try and stop us. They're going to try and stop us from taking our country back, and we're not going to let them. Trump, we're not letting you. Hands off. Hands off. Hands off our f***ing vote.
1: Yeah.
0: Yeah. I'm going to Hulk out.
2: That was Mark Ruffalo.
1: Mark Ruffalo.
2: Yeah.
1: I ran into him once somewhere. Really? I don't know, supermarket, and just went, I love you.
2: You're
1: you
2: the
1: know,
2: Hulk.
1: That thing you do. I love you so much. Yeah, he was very nice.
2: Okay.
1: Yeah.
2: He didn't
1: Fantastic.
2: Hulk out.
1: Huh?
2: He didn't Hulk out.
1: No, he did not Hulk out
2: okay,
1: on me.
2: Good.
1: Okay. Wow, Rue Pundit has written some great stuff. We got to get him. Get it.
3: Hey,

0: Morning Rude Pundit. I'm not sure C-SPAN 2 is ready for your rudeness, but here we go.
1: I'll temper it a little for C-SPAN 2, because I know that, you know, the average age of a C-SPAN viewer is 90.
0: Okay, you know what?
2: I'm sure they love hearing that.
0: You know, really? Really?
1: If they heard it.
0: Wow. He's got to yuck my C-SPAN young already.
1: No.
0: Well, it's not like they aren't warned. You're called the Rude Pundit, so there is some, you know, warning before people go, that is rude.
1: Yeah. I know. You know what? To all the shut-ins and elderly out there.
0: You know what? Stop it.
1: I appreciate you watching.
0: Why? This is why we can't have nice things, because I don't know decent people. I only have guests like him. All right, listen. You wrote a great new piece on the Cornell thing. I just was struck by this. Mandy said, so the Cornell 7 can't dox Jane Doe because they don't remember who she is, which begs the question, how many times has this happened? Mm-hmm. I know because you look like a filthy hobo, people don't realize you are a tenured college professor.
1: I am. I am actually on the college disciplinary committee here.
2: Oh, wow.
1: And deal with cases. I have never dealt with anything even remotely like this, but yeah. I deal with, you know, disciplinary cases, you know, several times a semester.
0: Yeah.
1: And you know, the thing to realize is that that everything is built to protect the university, and the standard they keep talking about, you know, the people that support the rapists, say, you know, oh, they didn't get due process by Cornell. And it's like, that's not what Cornell is supposed to do. They are supposed to report to the police. The police are supposed to take it from there. And then Cornell's process, the standard is more likely than not beyond a reasonable doubt, as far as any kind of sanction or punishment goes. And so it's not a court of law. You're not going to, the worst thing that's going to happen to you from Cornell University is you're going to get expelled. And that's it. That's as far as they can go. So the rest of it should have been relying on law enforcement to do their effing jobs.
0: The thing that struck me most is you talking about how prevalent it is. Mm-hmm. And I got to say, back in 19 war, I had some lucky nights, I think, at some frat houses at USC that I, you know, there but for the grace of God, you know, because you look at situations that you were in the past and you think, I was lucky. And yet, you know, Rude, it shouldn't be, a woman being drunk is not licensed to rape her. I mean, it just, it seems like we're having a hard time getting that across, right?
1: Well, and when we were in college, which, you know, wasn't too far apart.
0: Yeah.
1: Probably the exact same time.
0: Yeah.
1: All of the films and pop and a lot of pop culture teen films were geared towards saying, ha ha ha, this woman is drunk, let's take advantage of her.
2: 16 Candles.
0: Yeah.
1: 16.
2: Revenge of the Nerds.
0: Animal House. I just had thoughts of, you know, me in that situation and, you know, thinking based on the numbers you were talking about in your piece that, you know, there before the grace of God goes I, or a lot of women that, and, you know, you talked about how many don't report and you can see why. I mean, here we go, and we're not surprised that the President of the United States, as usual, defends the rapists, right? I feel very badly for them. They won't get a fair shake. Then he says a bunch of racist crap about, you know, Letitia James. Yeah, I mean, it's just, I know we're used to it. We're sort of numb to it. That, of course, an adjudicated rapist is going to defend other rapists, right?
1: Yeah. And by the way, I don't want to let Cornell off the hook. I'm not saying that Cornell didn't screw up royally in what went on there. I'm just saying that the processes of school adjudication are different than the processes of, you know, the justice system. I mean, the piece is about a something that occurred in 2016 that did lead to an arrest, and the outcome was, I mean, obviously better, but still very little actually happened.
0: Yeah.
1: And
0: speaking of stuff we've normalized, you retweeted Trump from this weekend. We're going to shove it up their ass. They're a bunch of dumb son of a bitches. Remember when presidents had dignity and you just said any Democrat who treats him as anything other than a plague-coated piece of should be stripped of committee assignments and primaried. I mean,
2: and plague is now a danger because of that accident in Russia.
0: Oh, God.
1: Yeah, yeah. But I mean, pneumonic plague. That's just your lungs. It's not bubonic. Okay. It's just pneumonic plague.
0: Save me the clutching of the pearls when any Democrat swears. Because first of all, there's not enough swears to get through this period in our history. But this is the president of that just talks like this regularly, right?
1: Yeah. Yeah, yeah. And his crowd just laps it up like, you know, kibble from Jesus's ass. Hi, C-SPAN.
0: I'm glad we had the dial it back for this week conversation with Rube Pundit. Am I on the disciplinary committee here on the Stephanie Miller Show?
1: You are.
0: Is there any consequences for
1: Rube Pundit? Nobody said anything. Am I supposed to dial it back?
2: You're HR.
1: Am I supposed to dial it back?
0: I'm so... Oh, look, and I took disappointed out of my box. I am disappointed. Uh-huh. Okay. Trump tells his fans in Ohio that refund checks for $500 each from the government are already in the mail. Is this the part of the con we've gotten to? Literally, yeah. The check is already in the mail.
1: Yeah. I just love then saying we're not socialists, but the government will send you money.
0: I am right. But also, of course, there's no way. I don't know what percentage of people are still dumb enough to believe this, right? Because that's I hadn't heard yet. He said that they're already in the mail. I'm okay. And you said Donald Trump, well known for honoring agreement, especially those involving money. And also, yeah. You also commented on the concert. You said bringing up Michael Fanone to dedicate the song First Class Loser to Trump. Excellent. And watching the dropkick Murphys, who've never had any to give, rip into Trump at the Power to the People concert is giving me life. Knowing that Jack Smith is there watching is making me grin ear to ear. And I love that Jack Smith was, you know, treated like a hero, as he should be.
1: Yeah, I was a little disturbed because I've seen some video of him like walking through the crowd, and unless they were distanced away from him, I didn't see any security around him. I mean, I guess if there's any concert where he might be safe at, it would have been this one.
2: I think the people around him would take care of anything.
1: Yeah. And they were, and all these people, you just keep seeing people coming up to him and thanking him and him being very gracious about it. And wearing the Bruce Springsteen, you know, Land of Hope and Dreams, No Kings shirt.
0: But also,
1: was just a nice little extra touch.
0: It's just these Republicans are just uniformly awful. It's not just Schmidt. It's like him calling him a dirtbag. And what was it, John Kennedy going, you make me throw up in my mouth. And like, for a guy, a prosecutor doing his job, who'd found massive amounts of evidence against Trump. It's just, we really are, it feels like two universes we're living in, right?
1: Yeah. Two things real quick. One, where else do you throw up? Two,
0: I mean, it starts there. Yeah.
1: Right. Yeah. I mean, you know, inform me if you throw up out of something else. And the other thing is Kennedy is thinking about running for president.
0: Yeah, oh, dear God.
2: Yeah.
0: Oh, God.
1: And I would love, Senator, love that.
0: What do we call him? Cornpone tea jubilation? Or
1: I call him Huckleberry Chuckle F.
0: Better. Yeah. Okay. Thank you for abbreviating the F on C-SPAN. Okay.
1: I gotcha.
0: Can I just say, Republican women, WTF, right? From Judge Jeanine to Natalie Harp to the former Mrs. Ken Paxton, you said Ken Paxton's estranged wife threw her support behind the Texas GOP Senate nominee without naming him, saying in a new ad she'll be voting for the Republican ticket. And you just said you too can have Ken Paxton dump you for a younger voter. I swear to God, I don't know whether Republican women are all, they all have like a, you know, Stockholm syndrome or like abused spouse syndrome, right?
1: I mean, he publicly
0: humiliated her, cheated on her, and, you know, but it's, tell me you're not in a cult, right?
1: Right. And just, I mean, and she wouldn't even name him because that would have been too, you know, too much public embarrassment. I just hope she got paid a lot. That's all. I just hope she got paid a lot of money because she probably thought, look, I'm always going to be associated with this yutz. I may as well just, you know, make some bank off it.
0: Yeah. So I was wondering, should we label anything a bombshell these days? Is anything really a bombshell anymore? Or we just have bombshell fatigue? But Washington Post reports Trump's ads were funded with money meant for slain officers' funerals. I mean, what would this guy have to do, right? These are, and it's our money. It's taxpayer money, mm-hmm. right?
1: Yeah, yeah, yeah. I mean, you know, the thing is, with Russ Vought in there and with a Republican Congress, there's not going to be any investigation. Nothing's going to happen. They're going to let him do whatever he wants. They'll let him make the rescissions he wants to make. And yeah, and so essentially it's just Congress giving the president of the United States a bank account to do whatever he wants with. And they can pretend they're actually, you know, giving the money for other things, but he's just going to take it away and do what he wants.
0: I mean, after January 6th, the fact that this was money, as you posted, it was government cash that was in part devoted to memorials for officers killed in the line of duty. I hope we take back so many narratives this time, Rude, in one that they support the police. Because they do not. I mean, you just said, I expect every single Republican to be asked about this in interviews and debates if they support this. No, they won't be asked. Right?
1: No, because that's excess journalism. Asks, yeah, no one ever asks Republicans, you know, or tries to nail them down on, okay, do you support this horrible thing that the president's doing? Do you support defunding science? Do you support, deporting children and letting 3-year-olds go to court without attorneys? Do you support that? Is that something you are firmly behind? And don't let them get off the hook by making vague statements. No, this specific policy, do you support it?
0: Yeah. You also posted the Justice Department argued Trump should be allowed to reinstate his White House ban of CNN, MS Now, and Politico in a court filing late Friday ahead of a hearing next week in the lawsuit from the news companies. And you said if they get away with saying that journalism is a national security threat, you may as well trash the First Amendment.
1: Yeah,
0: it's hard to underestimate the point we are at, about just democracy, free speech, and not have it sound like hyperbole, right?
1: And if you want to set the standard that occasionally a news organization gets something wrong and therefore they must be banned from the White House at the whim of the president, then okay, let's set that up for Fox News. You know, let's set that up for all of the right-wing media. If you get it wrong, you're out. That's not the way the First Amendment works.
0: Chris Lavoie, hardest working executive producer in show business, was booking guests while I was on vacation. And so yesterday I see Jill Weinbanks pop up for tomorrow on the show, Watergate prosecutor Jill Weinbanks. I was like, huh, what? I wonder what's happening. Because I've been trying to tune out the news.
1: Uh-huh.
0: And I'm like, the Trump Justice Department is reviewing with the special prosecutor's office that investigated Watergate. Committed misconduct. A revisionist historian went to DOJ headquarters to present his case that Richard Nixon and his associates weren't treated fairly. And you just said an excellent use of resources. Hope we can arrest those first. Leon Jaworski's only been dead for 44 years. I'm sure we can dig him up and send his bones to Gitmo. I mean, it's beyond parody, isn't it?
1: Yeah. Yeah, and again, what does that open up? What does that open up? I mean, you know, do we then go, there we go, time to go back and say, you know what? We really did treat the Native Americans unfairly. The land's yours. You know? That's the thing is, if you want to go back and reevaluate the past in an actual government investigation and not just for, you know, some research project, then... These are the most litigious MFers. I mean, it's like they're trying to find things to take to court.
0: Yeah, yeah.
1: Like Trump will never take the L when it comes to court. He will never take the L.
0: That's in itself an indictment of our media right now, is that everyone says if Fox News and right-wing radio had existed back then, Nixon would have survived this. This is why how Trump survives, because people just go, oh, fake news. Anything, you know, or you can go on, Schmidt can go on and go, you know, they said, oh, you got Jack Smith, good for you. And he can say, thank you. And whatever percentage of people believe that, right?
1: Yeah.
0: I mean, it's...
1: And he will, and, you know, people say, oh, this is the death of his career. And I'm like, have you actually paid attention to Republicans and their voters? We are seeing, again, as you said earlier, don't get too optimistic. Don't let the polls,
0: don't get happy.
1: Don't let the polls tell you.
0: My point, in general about media is God bless the United States. God bless C-SPAN, too. That's what the only place for
2: speech.
0: And
2: everywhere else we're covered, we're carried.
1: Yeah.
0: I know.
1: Yeah, but let me just say.
0: I'm just doing a little suck up. You know.
2: Okay.
1: But you know what? The project of C-SPAN and C-SPAN 2 has always been noble and important. I'm not being facetious at all. It is actually something absolutely necessary.
0: Yeah, and don't worry. They have to air some right-wing douchebag, too. So don't worry. We have...
1: Oh, good.
2: Yeah,
1: good.
2: The right-wing douchebag comes next week.
1: Right-wing douchebag next week? Yeah. Aww. I hope that some people tune in and they, like some of the 90-year-olds, can't tell the difference.
0: You know what? You were doing so well. And then...
1: I know. But you know what
0: Everything
1: it is?
0: Again.
1: You know what it is? I'm getting old, so they're my people. You know, I can make fun of my people.
2: Stephanie, what do you have to say about that?
0: I make Cast of Cocoon jokes, and he goes, that reference in itself is so old. No one really remembers that
1: movie. Is it older? Has the cocoon joke reached the Wilfred Brimley line, though, is the question.
2: He was only in his 50s when he made that movie.
1: I think he was 50. Or 50.
0: Damn. All right. Love you, Rude Pundit. I mean that in a filthy, filthy way. Goodbye.
1: Yes. Enjoy it, C-SPAN viewers.
2: Yes. And please subscribe to his Patreon.
0: Do it. Do it. Yes. All right. 50, if only out of pity, just do it. 50 minutes after the hour.
3: Okay. So Donald is going to Trump-loving safe spaces right now, which seems like a waste. If it's safe, why go? Unless he just wants the accolades? What do you think?
4: Yeah, that's exactly what he wants.
3: Okay.
4: It is a safe space, strategy. And I'm assuming after the election, when they declare the winners in Oklahoma and Alabama, he'll be doing another tour to hand out participation trophies.
3: Right.
4: But look, I, like every other person on the left, is desperately hoping, that Trump will change his strategy and start visiting the bellwether swing states. Get those ads that are funded with taxpayer dollars illegally on the air in the swing states to remind voters of exactly what's motivating them to turn out and vote. As if the pain at the pump and the electric bill and grocery prices and everything else is not already making that impact clear.
3: Well, yeah, I mean, the ads apparently are also going on CNN and MS Now right now, too. So the fact of the matter is that Carr and everybody saying these are public service announcements, which they are not, clearly. As we've said earlier, this show plays a lot of PSAs. They are not Dear Leader radio ads, you know?
2: Yeah, they're ads for, like, stroke awareness and stuff.
3: Right. You know, and don't get a sunburn kind of things. Yeah. You know, quit smoking, those kind of things.
4: It's pretty clear to me that the ads were designed for placement on Fox and Newsmax so that Trump would see them.
2: Yeah. Mm-hmm.
4: And then when that strategy was exposed in the media and Trump saw that it was just about fluffing his ego and that they weren't going to be in front of real voters, they decided to change their tune.
3: Right.
4: So, look, the ad is a powerful reminder of what this is all about in November.
3: It is.
4: The more people that see it, the better.
3: Yeah. And what do you think about Ken Paxton, the leaked audio of him being terribly upset that Donald went to Texas and that all Republicans' poll numbers went down after the stupid convention. And then he doesn't like it that Donald calls him not very attractive.
4: Well, even a broken clock, right?
2: Right.
4: I think it's hilarious for Ken Paxton. I hope that Trump visits, Lubbock and Amarillo and Dallas and Houston and Fort Worth and San Antonio. And I've exhausted the cities I can name in Texas. Austin.
3: Austin. Yeah, there you go.
4: I hope he does a week-long barnstorming of the entire state of Texas. To remind Texans what's going on here and why Ken Paxton is the Republican nominee, because it all comes down to Trump. And when Tallarico is elected the senator, again, it'll come down to a great candidate and a lot of the blame will go on Trump.
3: So do you really think that Tallarico is going to take the seat? I hope so.
4: I think that, people are talking about the vibe election and it's just a Gen Z way of talking about what typically happens in a election with a party in power undertow and a wave building for the other side, mm-hmm. which is that a lot of races go the way of the national mood. Even typically, you look at 2006, Montana and Virginia were not on people watching elections bingo card that night, and Democrats won in Montana and Virginia. So I think that Tallarico will win, and perhaps maybe I'm wrong, but perhaps others that were not, that the whole political class is not paying attention to, may win as well.
3: Yeah, I mean, because people are even talking about Kansas right now, which
4: seems like... Yeah, I think Kansas or Nebraska would be the next, you know, outer reaches of campaigns that might be pushed over the top by the mood and the by the mood of the country and by the horrible quality of Republican candidates in the states.
2: Sure. Yeah.
4: You know, who knows what will happen there, but it's not out of the realm of possibilities. I know more people are talking about it now, but most people who are even paying attention to this are not paying attention past, you know, Texas, Alaska, Ohio, North Carolina.
3: Yeah, I mean, we're less than 30 days out, correct?
4: Yeah, people are voting.
3: Yeah. Have you already voted?
4: I have not, but I will be voting early.
3: Yeah, good. Make sure you bank that vote. Now, yes. Senator Sanders is opening a $23 million war chest to help Democrats. Thank you, Bernie. I mean, yay, that's a nice war chest that he's got.
2: We kind of need the money.
3: We do. I mean, but I've noticed, like with Tallarico and others, well, Tallarico's got a war chest like crazy, but others that won their primaries with very little money. It's money is important, but I think people that are under the age of 55, in general, they're not watching television. They're not paying attention to things where it's an expensive ad buy. They're looking at social media and other things.
4: Well, and they're seeing ads on you know, it's not just television ads anymore, right?
3: Right.
4: So
3: right.
4: I would say money is very important in politics, and having enough to be a reasonable competitor is most important.
3: Mm-hmm.
4: You cannot, you know, you reach a line of diminishing return in an election when you're spending money. The other thing I would say is that how the money is spent and when it's spent
3: right.
4: is almost as important as how much is spent. For example, the early dollars spent in places like Ohio by Sherrod Brown to educate people about John Husted's ties to data centers, you know, the early money spent around Tallarico, Paxton mm-hmm. in Texas, those... You know, those early dollars helped solidify voters' views of those candidates before tens of million dollars were being spent on both sides.
0: Joe in Chicago, I got interrupted. Hi, Joe. Go ahead.
5: Oh, hi. Thanks for getting back to me.
0: Yes.
5: I just wanted to comment on the Jack Smith, Eric Schmidt hearings and how the Republicans have been claiming Jack Smith violated the law by subpoenaing their email metadata, poll logs of who called who on
0: right.
5: January 6th. And the Democrats, just like many of us, do not know how to respond to this outrageous garbage. But they should immediately say, and should have been doing this for a while, great, we will have everybody release everybody's transcripts from January 6th who was in elected office on that day.
0: Yeah.
5: And we'll do this and right now.
0: Yeah.
5: And
0: you're right. They
5: make
0: don't, they
5: the Republicans...
0: Don't play, right. They don't play by the same set of rules,
2: no.
0: Joe. Like that's a great point. And this, as we say over and over again, they didn't get the contents of the calls,
2: right.
0: just who called.
2: Right.
0: Who
2: just
0: talked to Trump on January
2: right.
0: 6th because, news alert, he's a prosecutor. He was prosecuting crimes.
2: Right.
0: So, right, metadata, whereas these were the actual his actual texts mm-hmm. that they were fine with releasing.
2: Yeah.
0: Hypocrites. All right, JoJo from Jurors coming up.

0: Gosh, Vince, the Crash Dummy Museum is something. And to think all this has helped people learn to buckle their safety belts.
1: Yeah, like this. The crypt of Toot Toot Car driving across the common.
0: What's that he's covered in?
1: Looks like a fender. Talk about getting wrapped up in your work.
0: Hey, Vince, out here, the world's first airbag.
1: A fine example of pop art.
0: And look, the Monin' Lisa.
1: Yeah, well, crashing the walls long enough, I guess it'll take the smile off anybody's face.
0: Vince, look at this vase covered in tiny dummy drawings. Do you think it's Baroque?
1: Why, did you break it?
0: Hey, Vince, do you think we'll ever end up in a museum?
1: Let's hope, Lair. When everybody in this great country of ours finally learns that buckling up can save their lives, then our job will be done.
0: And with luck, they'll put us here, right next to the Venus de lots of miles on her.
2: A message from the Ad Council and the Department of Transportation.

Stop using my tax dollars to pay for Donald Trump's disgusting fascist ads. Get your teeny tiny tangerine fingers out of my wallet. The Trump administration allocated $20 million for government advertising featuring Donald Trump, because apparently my federal taxes now include roads, bridges, national defense, and mandatory audiovisual fellatio for a narcissistic game show host. And I did not authorize this. I don't want to finance a soft-focused strongman sizzle reel where Donald gets lacquered in patriotism, Democrats get branded communists, and an eagle presumably shits a sparkler over Mount Rushmore. One of these ads actually uses a song called Love Me.

0: Love me, motherfucker. We know your entire political philosophy is an 80-year-old man standing on a chair at Chuck E. Cheese screaming, "Everybody look at me!" while the animatronic band slowly powers itself down. And underneath all that star-spangled self-suckery is something genuinely fucking sinister. Fascism has always fetishized the strongman, wrap the leader in the country until criticizing him becomes attacking America, turn political opponents into enemies, turn government institutions into personal instruments, replace allegiance to democratic principles with fealty to one preening power-drunk prick, which makes Donald's endless communism, communism, communism routine fucking hilarious. This man screams communist like Karl Marx is crouched behind your shower curtain with a hammer, a sickle, and plans to nationalize your Keurig. Meanwhile, Xi Jinping, friend, Kim Jong-un, they fell in love. Putin isn't a communist, but Donald has spent years buttering that authoritarian biscuit. Apparently, dictatorship is terrifying right up until the dictator compliments him. And if you're wondering what the fuck you can actually do about this, start with CNN and MS Now, because they've carried these ads. Tell them, stop taking government advertising money to air this shit. You cannot pipe a taxpayer-funded Trump tongue bath into my living room, collect the check, and come back from commercial looking constipated with concern about threats to democracy. Donald gets his flag-flapping vanity reel, the networks get paid, and we get fucked with our own wallet.
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2: I'm telling you,
3: not
2: I don't think the
3: understanding of how dangerous he was.
2: I think the Republicans underestimated that he could run and win again. I think they're all like,
3: exactly,
2: we're just going to get through this and we'll be done with this
3: chapter of our lives
2: and we could all go on with our life.
3: I mean, Mitch McConnell basically said that, you know, it's like, oh, you know, he's done for. We don't need to embarrass him. It's not about embarrassing him. It's about protecting the country. That's what that impeachment was supposed to do. And I mean, could you imagine the whole idea of impeachment is supposed to be a high crime and misdemeanor is a crime that threatens the country, that threatens to undermine the democracy. And what better example than that than a literal coup, an attempt for the president to try to take over after an election that he lost. And yet they failed to do it. I mean, that was really the moment where if you want to know how dangerous it is, that really shows you that we couldn't get those votes. We couldn't disqualify him. And then, as if that wasn't enough, that then Biden and Garland were like, well, you know, it's not seem too negative.
4: So disappointing. And Mitch McConnell will rightly go down in history as one of the worst anti-democratic actors that we've ever had. Well, this has been a fascinating conversation. I wish we could continue. And maybe, Corey, you should run for president or Supreme Court justice or something. Because you've got some ideas that I think would be helpful, because I think democracy is definitely worth fighting for. And we have to be a bulwark against the New Apostolic Reformation types like Paul, like Kane, who is in the president's ear all the time, and the Doug Wilsons of the world who are in Pete Hegseth's ear and telling, because if that ever kicked off, that would be crazy. If the NAR and the radical Calvinist, hyper-Calvinist started, you know, once they get everything they want, history is not exactly looking good when it comes to theological disagreements and people losing their heads because they don't believe the right thing. That's what used to happen. And these clowns, they are so forceful in their beliefs and their certitude that they're right, that's where that will go.
5: What's up, schlong donkeys? Now listen up, okay? Because I need all you patriots at home to do the gayest thing ever and vote. Because thanks to me, the military finally has its priorities and sexuality straight. Our warriors all have high T, testosterone. Yeah, I'm talking muscles, huge, veins, throbbing, balls, gone. And we're religious now. Yeah, I'm putting God back in war, and it's working. Our soldiers are praying a lot more than they used to. I'm always hearing them say, "Dear God, why?"
1: Colin Jost, as Pete Hegseth. He's yes. So we're not the only ones that have picked up on how very homo-gay he seems for being a homophobe.
6: He seems to be obsessed with hairless, hairless soldiers with abs.
1: So that happened last week.
6: Like Falcon Porn Studios.
1: Yeah. That happened last week. His little no beardos, no fatties, no trannies. I swear to God, when you take a week off like I did last week, and then you see
6: Trump.
1: You
6: picked a hell of a week to take
1: off. And then you see
6: off.
1: Trump at a rally. We're going to shove it up their ass, dumb son of a bitches. Like, you're just like, this is not normal. This is not how presidents and secretaries of defense. Okay. Oh, by the way. I was on vacation, so I missed the Judge Jeanine Pirro, finding a Mars rock.
6: Yeah.
1: Okay, hold on. Okay, yes, 13.
7: You have right in front of you the largest known Martian meteor, or now meteorite, in the world. We have seized it as part of the work that we do in the United States Attorney's Office. What's the next step we did, Rick?
8: We investigate
7: and find out this thing's been going back and forth. Maybe it hit the Sahara Desert. Maybe it's from Niger. Maybe it's from Morocco. Somebody bought it in Italy. A lot of people have had their hands on it, or more than your hands. The truth is that we don't know who owns it. So we own it now. We have seized it. When did we seize it? Do you know?
8: July 16, 2026.
7: The thing came from Mars. Everybody says they own it. Customs has no record of it ever coming into the United States. So guess what? The United States government owns it now. So eat that, all you guys who tried to do a corrupt deal and sell this largest known meteorite in history.
9: Wow. Oh, my.
6: Point of order.
1: Okay, first of all, who are those guys she's talking to?
6: Rick? Who's Rick? I don't know who Rick is.
1: I don't know.
6: But
1: she has she claimed that rock. Yeah.
10: In the name of Mars.
1: Thanks, Sam.
6: Point of order. Mm-hmm. Meteorites. I took a little bit of astronomy in college.
1: Sure.
6: Meteorites don't typically come from Mars. So they come from in outer space or from the asteroid belt or whatever.
1: Yeah.
6: Rocks don't lift up from the planet of Mars and then hurl themselves at Earth.
1: My point is that's what your Justice Department is working on. She literally had it in front of her and it was a whole, listen, I know I've become famous for my Judge Jeanine skits, but I was on vacation last week. I can't be everywhere. I did the reflecting pool twice. I actually jumped in my pool for my last reflecting pool bit. The Mars rock was too much for me. It was just too...
6: Why didn't you make a Mars rock comedy sketch?
1: I was on vacation.
6: You had a whole host of possible co-stars here with you last weekend, and you could have made...
1: That's true.
6: Yes.
1: I had Kathy Griffin.
6: You
1: and
6: had
1: Mark
6: comedy
1: Hamill.
6: Luminaries here.
1: I could have.
6: You had someone who's actually been into outer space, Mark Hamill.
1: Mo Collins was here. Damn. I could have cast the whole thing.
6: Mark Hamill is famous
1: All right.
6: Standing on asteroids.
1: Karen in Chicago. Hello, Karen. Another comedy opportunity missed in my life.
11: Ingot.
1: Yes.
11: Oh, my gosh. Well, Stephanie, happy belated birthday.
1: Thank you.
11: The pictures look amazing.
1: Thank you.
11: And I wanted to say, you know, to Ruth's point about, you know, like every single Republican, when they get... have a microphone held up to their mouth or a camera pointed on them, every member of the media should be asking them all of these questions, you know, to expose everything. Here's the thing that I have noticed. Mike Johnson was on C-SPAN, and there was a clip, and sometimes we, the people, are the best journalists and shine the brightest light on this stuff and ask the toughest questions that they cannot answer.
1: Yeah.
11: So, you know, I think that I'm glad that you guys are on C-SPAN because, you know, they really are. I mean, I know that they, you know, give equal time to the other side of the equation, but it is essential for us to call this out too.
1: Mm-hmm. Yep.
11: So I'm very happy you guys are on
1: thank
11: there.
1: You. And, as you were,
11: welcome back.
1: Thank you. As you were saying that, I just realized that I had a dog hair hanging from my baseball hat, and I'm like, so low rent. Okay. Hi, America.
11: Oh, well.
1: Okay. Thank you, Karen. Love you. Can I just say, Andy Ostry said, when Trump is holding rallies in Alabama, Oklahoma, Ohio, Texas, et cetera, red states he won by 20-plus points, you know things are truly bleak for Republicans. I am not getting happy, but holy crap. Have you seen the empty seats behind him? In like Alabama, right? And meanwhile, Trump is whining. Oh, God. Trump whines that Fox News isn't covering his rallies. They're probably doing him a favor. Because you can see all the empty seats and how demented he is.
6: But he says that they're sold out. Lines around the block.
1: Yes. Sad to see. Sad.
6: So sad.
1: Fox and Friends not covering our packed houses. Incredibly enthusiastic. Beyond rally that took place in Ohio last night. Or the ones in Alabama, Texas, Oklahoma over the past few days. These election rallies are representative of what's really happening with our great party. They're all sold out. Thousands of people trying to get in. They're absolutely phenomenal. Better than ever. Oh. Fox News spends more time talking to communists, socialists, Democrats, often without rebuttal, and MAGA's not, to put it mild and happy. We don't like stupid Jessica Tarloff.
6: Oh, we do.
1: Our new best friend.
6: On the Stephanie Miller Show, we endorsed Jessica Tarloff.
1: I get excited every time he name checks her. Like, yeah. Yay, my new best friend. Okay. Stupid. We don't like her. Stupid.
6: She could help you do a Jeanine Pirro comedy bit. She knows Jeanine Pirro.
1: I know. I could have put her in the skit.
6: What a missed opportunity.
1: I know. Welcome to my life. It's a series of missed opportunities. Trump just bragged about sparing Hillary Clinton from impeachment. Someone reminded him she was never president, and presidents can't actually impeach anyone. His absolute constitutional ignorance is baffling.
6: He's just dumb.
1: First of all, he did try to prosecute her. They had no evidence and no crime, so they weren't able to. But yes, you can't impeach a private citizen. Okay. I'm exhausted. I've only been back from vacation an hour. I'm exhausted.
6: You need a Heimlich? Do you need
1: No.
6: A lollipop?
1: No. Oh, yes.
6: A lolly?
1: Okay.
6: You need a lolly?
1: Okay. Yes, I'm on a lolly. Felix in Hollywood, Florida. Hey, Felix, welcome. Felix? Hello, Felix.
6: Felix the cat.
1: Felix?
6: The wonderful, wonderful cat.
1: Okay. I heard him breathing, but okay. Diane in Alabama. Speaking of which, hi, Diane.
9: Good morning. I went to the concert. I live in Alabama. It was like landing in Oz. It Ooh. Was fabulous.
6: Awesome.
1: Yeah, it looked amazing.
9: About 20% of the people were over 60, so I was like, okay.
6: Yeah.
9: So one thing about Trump, I have to tell you, he's going to the University of Alabama football game this weekend, and my daughter went there, and she wants to know, doesn't he have better things to do than to ruin her effing football game?
1: He does. He ruins everything he touches. He ruins literally every aspect of American life. All right, let's get some overly dramatic CNN data reporter Harry Enten, our favorite.
12: We've asked folks, if you had a chance to vote again, how would you vote? And look at this. We get two polls here. All right, we've got the University of Massachusetts Amherst. Kamala Harris, this was polled at the end of August, wins by 6 points over Donald Trump. What about NBC? They asked her earlier in the year. Look at that, an 8-point margin. So when you look at these numbers, you just go, no, President Trump would not win by 25 points. In fact, he wouldn't win at all. And I will note that the underlying numbers of these said that these folks back in 2024 did, in fact, said that they would have voted for Trump. And at that point, they voted for him by a point or two. And now in the redo, you see 6 and you see 8. Therefore, I say, maybe on planet Krypton, but not here on planet Earth, that Trump would win.
1: Okay, and the Utes. He reports on the Utes.
12: You know, I'm a big fan of the 1992 film, My Cousin Vinny. The Utes. And Donald Trump is in big trouble with the Utes. That's what we're talking about here. I mean, just take a look here. Underage 30, Trump's net approval rating. You know, back in October of 2024, the retrospective approval rating for Donald Trump among those under the age of 30, they weren't great, but it wasn't terrible either. -7 points. He actually put in a historically strong performance with those voters under the age of 30 for a Republican presidential candidate. But look where it is today. Down it goes into this kiddie pool. Look at this. Minus 47 points. That is a shit cape, Baldwin. I can do this math. It is a 40-point shift.
13: I was like, wait, wait, this is the one time I can do the math, Harry.
1: Wow, wow, wow, wow. Yeah. Okay, and I'm still in don't get happy mood. However,
6: all right.
1: CBS forecasts them will win an 11-seat House majority.
6: Okay.
1: When Americans are asked what they gauge, how they gauge the economy, they almost all say the same thing. Prices. Most voters feel Trump's policies are making food and grocery prices go up, and the Iran war is driving up gas prices. No kidding. Harry Enten also said it's simple for Democrats flip Texas. You'll flip the Senate most likely. He said the odds of Democrats taking control of the Senate after the midterms is going up like a rocket. He said, what if James Tallarico actually does the impossible and turns Texas blue? If he actually wins in Texas, get this, he gives Democrats a 78% chance of winning the United States Senate. So the last poll had him up by 6 points. Mm-hmm. Don't get happy. Just saying it. The new poll followed a rough week for Paxton, which included him being heard whining on leaked audio.
6: Oh.
1: That ridiculous midterm convention actually hurt the Republicans.
6: He was whining again this morning.
1: Oh, was he?
6: Yes, he was. He was caught on tape whining to his people that D.C. is controlling his campaign and he has no say in it.
1: Aw, little feller. That's too bad. They sure are whiny little bitches, aren't they?
6: Yeah, snowflakes.
1: Okay, so
6: triggered by any tiny little thing.
1: Can I just say, Chris, in all the great polling news, and don't get happy umbrella under our don't get happy umbrella, turn out and vote.
6: Ella.
1: Elon
6: Ella,
1: was
6: Ella.
1: Rehired.
6: You said Ella. Umbrella. I Ella. Said Ella. Ella. Ella.
1: Ella. Ella. Ella. Ella. So a lot of people commenting on him just rehiring Elon Musk. A lot of us that have suspicions about 2024. Someone said Elon was rehired by Trump to rig this election. This right here, to me, this rehire cements the suspicion Elon interfered in 2024. That and him firing a whole bunch of generals does make you wonder what the F, right, is going on. What are they planning for the midterms that I wouldn't put anything past them? And I hope we have a plan, Chris.
6: And
1: we have
6: Todd
1: a plan
6: Blanche,
1: for all of it.
6: And Todd Blanche saying that we're putting thousands of volunteers at polling places across the country.
1: Yeah, yeah.
6: What's going to go on?
1: Yeah, okay.
6: We need to be ready for
1: anything,
6: all of it.
1: Anything, all of the above. Mm-hmm.

0: say Angie Nixon, the African American candidate for Senate in Florida, needs to leave the country, needs to go back to.
1: If he thinks that, he should probably start at home and say things about people in his own house.
0: Okay. Wow. Does the racism been turned up to 11 this morning, or is it just me? Okay. Wow, I'm winded. Let's take a break, shall we? JoJo from Jurors coming up 20 minutes after the hour.
2: I had a very good event in D.C. for the National Dinner for the Human Rights Campaign on Saturday.
0: Nice.
2: Raised about $600,000 for the organization. And fell in love with Cameron Manheim and Marcia Gay because they're phenomenal.
1: Oh, awesome.
3: Cameron Manheim married some friends of mine. She was the she officiated because she used to be a...
2: She's amazing.
3: She really is sweet. She used to be a sign language interpreter.
2: Yep, she told me that. And I learned why she's a sign language interpreter. Not that we need to take up the time on here, but do you know what the story behind there?
3: No, I met her once and we just... I remember watching her on... the law show that she was on and she was signing, and I'm like, you can't learn that quickly in a week, and that's how I knew
2: she came across an accident, and the EMTs were screaming at this guy and this guy wasn't responding, and she's like, okay, well, I know like four words, let me see if I can communicate with him and ask him if he's deaf, and the guy finally said yes and responded. So she became this like whole thing where she was the like go-to between the guy who was in the accident and the EMTs. And then she decided, you know what? I really want to know how to do this better so that I can communicate in a way that is functional. And so she walked right into a signing school, signed herself up for a class. Boom.
3: Yeah. I mean, I learned how to see sign, which is signing in English years ago. Mm-hmm. I never learned ASL proper. But I do have a bunch of deaf friends. I've been at parties before where I'm the only hearing person that's not a CODA.
1: Yeah.
2: Oh, wow.
3: And so it's like, and I'm signing well enough. And they're like, drink more. You sign better when you drink because you just don't think about it.
1: Right.
3: You're not thinking about the right sign at that point or how to. There's a lot of spelling in sign language.
2: I think sign language is extraordinary. It's something I always wanted to learn. It's not just because I'm a lesbian and it's something you're good with your hands. It's an extraordinary. It's an extraordinary thing. All right. Let's get to the news. What are we talking about?
3: Okay. So J.D. Vance, like Christopher just said, mentions that Tallarico talks about drag.
1: Kids in
3: drag all the time.
1: It's nonstop.
3: Like, I have yet to hear him talk about that, and even if he were, who cares?
1: It sounds like J.D. Vance is more obsessed with it than Tallarico ever has been.
2: I also, if we look at the history, J.D. Vance has done drag, and
3: I've never
2: seen a picture of Tallarico in drag.
3: No.
1: Nope.
2: So that's really interesting.
1: Yeah.
3: And then we've got Hegseth. Did you hear what he said?
1: His speech yesterday.
2: Yeah, in his speeches. Yeah, this is just, you know, I've been doing these events and I was working with the trans youth for Gender Cool in Chicago. And I'm looking at these kids and I'm like, the courage that they have living their lives and strong and out. And one of the mottos of the organization is basically like, me being trans is the least interesting thing about me. Mm-hmm. They're engineers and they're scientists and they're studying to be lawyers and they're artists and stuff. And then you've got this guy, who I think has homoerotic closeted tendencies up the wazoo.
3: Definitely.
2: You know, saying things like this in front of people. It's just disgusting. But my heart just continues to go out to the trans community for being used as a political pawn in these elections. It infuriates me.
3: Me too. It does. I mean, Chris was talking about a friend of his who's in the Navy, and he's fighting for his career to stay in the Navy because of Hegseth.
2: Yeah.
1: Yep.
3: And that's just the worst. And he just showed us pictures. I'm like, he could take Hegseth on with one arm.
1: He could totally take Hegseth
2: in a heartbeat. Yeah. I'm pretty sure I know who you're talking about. Yeah. And, in a heartbeat. Listen, I could take Hegseth on. Have you seen the workout videos? God, that doesn't make you gay. I don't know what's going through those.
3: Yeah, he's bragging about the fact that he's getting rid of 20% mm-hmm. of the higher ranking generals and admirals. I don't think that's a good thing. I think we need people that know what they're doing. I don't care what they look like. We need people that know what they're doing in order to run these things. Some people are positing that the reason is get rid of all these people and then illegal orders will be followed by the rank and file.
2: Interesting. Yeah, I mean, that is very possible. Also, you know, if they are Russian pawns, which it seems like they have been through Fox News and everything else, this is the goal, destroy our military.
3: Mm-hmm. No, you're absolutely right. You know? You're absolutely right, especially because, you know, what's going on in Ukraine right now is just, we were just talking to Dr. Doom about the winter coming up and the fact that we are not helping Ukraine like we promised we would. And
2: shocking.
3: I know. Well,
2: yeah.
3: I have words in my head that neither one of us is allowed to say.
2: You know, there's a button for that.

0: So what did you think of, I'm calling him Schmitty, Eric Schmidt in this, in the...
1: Oh my God, what an embarrassing moment for him going up against, I got my second single shot. Thank you. So my brain's a little bit wonky. Jack Smith, and just trying to get him in a gotcha moment. Mm-hmm. And Jack Smith looking at him like, what in the world are you talking about?
2: Yeah.
1: And him just 10 toes down. And then seeing the two, whatever they call him, that support the guy in the background.
2: The aides.
1: The face, like, yeah. Oh, yeah, the aides like, oh my God. We messed up big time. Like, we're in a lot of trouble. Uh-huh. Or they didn't care, and they knew that what they were saying wasn't true. But Jack Smith just looking at him, and then of course Klobuchar coming in and being like, "You're an idiot. This is what the truth is."

0: Stephanie Miller. Something weird, and it don't look good. Who you gonna call? Stephanie Miller.
1: No. Sam, getting in Halloween spirit.
2: Yeah.
1: Okay.
2: Yeah, that's right.
1: 25 minutes after the hour. So we were just talking about some CNN polling. CNN analyst reports Trump has the lowest record in recorded inflation approval rating among any president. He hits a new record low on inflation, 65 points underwater. Wow. A record low for Trump or any president ever in the history of everything ever.
3: Yeah.
1: That's how I talk to my dogs. He's the best dog in the history of dogs in the history of history. The history of everything.
4: Trump always does say he's the best president at everything ever. So
1: ever.
4: Maybe that's what
1: he knows more about anything than anyone ever.
4: Yeah.
1: Uh-huh. He keeps also saying a 1929-style Great Depression is likely during the second half of his term. Midas Touch says quite the midterm message. That, and if you're not doing well in this economy, you are a loser. Get out and vote, everybody. Okay. Felix in the Hollywood, Florida. There we go. Hi, Felix.
5: Hi, this is Felix. Hi, Stephanie. Hi, Sam. Hi, Chris.
4: Hi.
2: Hi.
5: Yeah, I've never called a radio show before in my life. I'm 65 years old.
1: Oh, my God.
5: But I have, oh, my God, I'm 65. Oh, my God.
1: Oh, my God. So old. That is, just kidding.
5: Anyway, if something's been bugging me. The Republicans, one of their main talking points are no taxes on tips, no taxes on Social Security, no taxes on overtime. And none of the posts and none of the Democratic panelists ever say to them, yeah, but there were taxes that were made permanent in that big, beautiful bill that favored high-income earners and the ultra-rich.
1: Yeah,
5: whereas those tips, overtime, expire.
1: Yeah, they are coming for our Social Security. They are, and also a lot of the stuff, as we know, cynically, isn't set to kick in until after the midterms.
4: Right.
1: But one of the ways they f***ed up, Chris, and I don't know how, I can't tell you how I know this, but people on Medicare are already getting notices about the increases. So they thought they could, you know, put one over on the voters, but I don't think they are. I really don't. Someone that is on Medicare told me that. Okay, here is Pete Buttigieg.
6: America is pissed. That is the biggest impression I get everywhere I go. And it's not just, dyed-in-the-wool Democrats. It's not just independents. I have a lot of people who come up saying, I am a Republican. They say that in the present tense. And then they talk about how important they think it is for Democrats to win in a few weeks because they can connect the dots. Remember, this is not just a case of the administration trying to bring the cost of living down and failing even though they're trying hard. This is Republicans actively increasing the costs of everything we pay.
1: Someone pointed out, did you hear his latest thing that he's going to, first of all, he's full of about all the money. He's not sending any money to anybody,
4: right.
1: But he was talking about giving senior citizens, $100.
4: Mm-hmm.
1: Taz said $100 for senior citizens that worked and paid taxes their whole life is a slap in the face. Vote blue. I mean, it's just literally saying, oh, the checks are in the mail. I'm going to give $5,000 if we win the bid. He's not doing any of that.
4: He's not.
1: Ay, ay, ay. Christopher, said Tyler Frico in Texas? He's been a vegan all his life. I'm a vagin. He's campaigned. He's a vagin. A vagin. I don't even know what the hell a vagin is. A vagin's a vegetable.
4: I don't know. We're
1: Donald late. Trump. Okay. I don't even. Okay. JoJo from Jurors coming up.
7: Psst. Yeah, you. It's me, your heart. Listen to me. We've got to talk. High blood pressure is serious, and yours? Whoa.
1: Oh, boy. I got a scary story for you. Batavia, Illinois, 2:40 in the morning. A woman sees a flashlight, a shadow outside her window. Police say the man in her backyard was a registered sex offender. A military court convicted him in 2024. He'd taken a sailor's key card, let himself into her bedroom, watched her sleep. Eek. He never met the woman in Batavia. He saw her on social media, researched her, found her home address. Researched. Let me translate that word for you. 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Hey there, it's Stephanie Miller. Sexy Liberal is back for one night only. Trust me, you don't want to miss this one. I'm bringing the whole original crew, of course. John Fugelsang, Hal Sparks, Frangela, Big Laughs, Blunt Truths. Honestly, a little sanity for once. And we are not stopping there. Mark Hamill is joining us. Senator Adam Schiff and Glenn Kirshner from the Justice Matters podcast rounding out the lineup live on stage with us. Days before the midterms when we need this the most. Come laugh, come recharge. Leave ready to win for some sanity. Saturday, October 24th, 8 p.m., the Saban Theater in Beverly Hills. Seats are going fast. Grab a standard ticket to be in the room with us or go VIP for $200 and hang around after for a meet and greet. Meet me and the gang. Snap a photo. Say hey. Flying in for it, we've got a hotel near the Saban with a special rate for our people. One show, one night. Let's get it right. Tickets at sexyliberal.com. Some of the proceeds go to getting out the vote. This is the midterm party. Do not miss it. Sexyliberal.com. 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
3: Ruled over by a bunch of demons. We need to get these motherfuckers out of power as soon as possible, and they need to be locked the fuck up. This is a regime of thugs and criminals and gangsters. The ICE Gestapo thugs need to be locked up. The people at the top, like Stephen Miller and Hamhead Homan and the Bovine Boy, need to be locked up. Donald Trump needs to be locked up. Elon Musk needs to be locked up. Pete Hegseth needs to be... They all need to be locked up for crimes against humanity.
4: Hamhead Homan.
1: My dreams for 2026. Blue Tsunami and Kyle Kulinski finally comes out of his shell and just speaks his mind. Okay. Speaking of crimes, Jack Smith confirmed the evidence the Trump crime organization paid and funded the travel for white supremacists to attack and kill law enforcement at the U.S. Capitol. I mean, I kind of hate, Chris, that all the headlines go to this doofus Schmidt and his, you know, dumb gotcha moment when... The stuff Jack Smith is saying is very, very serious.
4: Absolutely.
1: And I hope we will talk to our, legal lady, Jill Winebanks, tomorrow. But just, I don't believe the statute of limitations is going to run out for either of Jack Smith's cases. So, fingers crossed.
4: We'll see.
1: Okay. Oh, speaking of the rule of law.
4: Okay.
1: Who said... To Chief Justice John Roberts, who said, Maine is not here as your happy place, your wind down from all your hard work destroying my civil liberties and democracy. No, may you never feel welcome here again.
4: Huckleberry Hound.
1: No, that was a good guess, though.
8: Huh.
1: No, it was a Maine resident, Becca Shaw Glazer, who wrote to him.
4: I think she can get there from here.
1: Oh, by the way, speaking of, because people are being mean to him.
4: Who?
1: John Roberts in Maine.
4: Oh.
1: Alito also whining. So sad.
4: Yeah.
1: So sad, all of them. Alito said there's been a concerted effort to intimidate the court and justices on the court and try to influence us to decide cases differently than the way in which we've been deciding them. And I'm concerned about the future of the court. Oh, shut the up forever.
4: You know who's been intimidating the court the most?
1: Yes, who?
4: Donald J. Trump.
1: Oh, my God. See, I let him have that one. I gave him a little T-ball.
4: I was right on that one. It wasn't Huckleberry Hound.
1: I know. Can you? I mean, seriously, no one tries to intimidate judges and the Supreme Court more than Donald Trump.
4: And Alito was whining?
1: And he said, I'm concerned about the escalation in public rhetoric. Are you kidding me? In general.
4: Point to your boy, Donald Trump.
1: And about the things that people in important positions say about the Supreme Court as a whole. No one has said worse things about the Supreme Court than Donald Trump. He's such a disgrace. Okay. Oh, God. Do I have to really?
4: What?
1: Just, I know it's smaller potatoes. Cece says, selling the Kennedy Center Steinway piano breaks my heart. He really is selling off the whole country and the government for parts. From forests to ocean rights to priceless memorials, he values nothing but cash. And also, when did the jobs news break?
4: Oh, Friday.
1: Revisions to July and August showing 60,000 fewer jobs than originally reported. Trump took a victory lap on job creation this summer. It turns out those jobs weren't even real. And we added, some paltry 29,000 jobs, something ridiculous. And unemployment, of course, ticked up. It is, okay. Here we go. Dean Obadala, one of our legal lads, says, The New York Times is reporting tonight that Trump has stolen $20 million of our taxes to pay for ads to help Republicans win the midterms. Let me repeat that. Trump stole $20 million of your taxes to help Republicans. Trump must be prosecuted. The list is so long at this point. Okay.
4: We need to have priority columns. You know, column A, then column. Then we can work on column B.
1: Right.
4: Then we can work on column C.
1: There you go.
4: I think the Steinway goes in column C.
1: Yes.
4: Okay.
1: I stipulate that.
4: Okay. Great.
1: Okay. Virgil in Dallas, Texas. Hello, Virgil.
9: Hello, Stephanie, and happy belated birthday.
1: Thank you.
9: I just have a couple of points. Okay. I don't know if your staff has been able to look at Morning Joe. Okay, this morning Tom Tillis was on there promoting some book that he's putting on there that is coming out tomorrow. And
1: yes.
9: The Morning Joe journalists are worse than elementary school journalists, period.
1: Yes. My staff was unable to watch that because my staff was busy working for
10: Stephanie Miller.
1: Yes. We highly recommend the Stephanie Miller Show in place of your Morning Joe.
4: I do have Morning Joe on in the morning
1: as
4: I'm getting ready.
1: Too.
4: So, yes.
1: Yes, until it irritates me and then I switch to CNN. Okay. But now you have a choice, thanks to C-SPAN 2.
10: Yes.
1: Hi. Okay, and Free Speech TV all the time,
4: yes.
1: Right?
4: And Political Voices Network.
1: Can I just say, Republicans are allowed to write books as long as every single title is...
11: Now a warning?
1: Okay, so what was the news last week? So Tom Tillis, some text messages leaked about him telling Trump to shove it up his ass or
4: something.
1: Something
4: like that.
1: I don't know. Yeah. Something tough sounding. Tom Tillis warned 60 Minutes there's a real risk Trump will react recklessly if the Republicans get drubbed in the midterms.
4: I do,
1: a worry he said stems
4: duh.
1: From... Yes, because he's done it before on January 6th.
4: That's from the Department of Duh.
1: Yes, thank you. Yeah, no, Sherlock, that's right next door to the Department of Duh.
4: Yeah. Right there in Pennsylvania
1: Right
4: Avenue.
1: Next to the Department of Herp and Derp.
4: Yeah. All lining Pennsylvania Avenue.
1: Exactly. He said, look, this is the first time in history of this country that we had not had a completely peaceful transfer of power on that day, and that was despicable. The people that led the charge, the people that assaulted police officers, I wish they were still in prison serving a very long sentence. The reporter noted it didn't disgust him enough to convict Trump in the impeachment trial. Please just shut up now.
4: That. Yeah.
1: Please, you're releasing all your tough-talking texts,
4: shut
1: to Trump. Yes, do we have a shut-up cannon? Just go ahead and empty it. Yes, go ahead. Mm-hmm. Shut up! Thank you, Arnold.
8: Shut up! Shut up! Shut up!
1: He also saved some venom for Hegseth and Kristi Noem, saying they are probably the poster children for men and women who should never have had the authority they've been granted.
4: Why is he shouting this on the way out the door?
1: Yeah, okay.
4: It would have taken real courage to have shouted this before he decided that he was going to
1: leave. They're all cowards.
4: He's a coward.
1: Speaking of, speaking of Noem, noted puppy killer.
4: Yeah.
1: The grift is just from top to bottom.
4: It is.
1: It's all of them. They are all crooks. In the last hours of Kristi Noem's tenure as Homeland Security Secretary, her agency delivered a windfall to one of her political donors by buying 5 airplanes from the man's firm at a substantial markup. DHS agreed to pay the donor's firm $108 million for a Boeing 737 that had been converted into a massive private jet complete with stand-up bar, 2 bedrooms, marble showers, and a table covered in manta ray skin. What the... That's like some Dr. Evil thing.
4: Manta ray skin?
1: Yes.
4: Is that a thing?
1: I don't know. Are they endangered? Probably.
4: And also... it seems like putting that on a bar?
1: Yeah.
4: Well, it seems like if you
1: put a table covered in,
4: if you put a glass down on it, that's the first thing that's going to get rings.
1: I don't. Okay. They bought that
4: kind of
1: company
4: coasters
1: bought
4: are they
1: that
4: getting?
1: Same plane a few months earlier for they asked for less than $90 million. So they like Trump pads the contractor bids to his buddies. They do a crappy job and it's all our money.
4: Yeah.
1: At the same time, the agency agreed to buy 2 smaller Gulfstream luxury jets. Why did the DHS need luxury jets?
4: How many luxury jets does DHS need?
1: That would be the point in the first place.
4: Well,
1: and then
4: sure.
1: It's some huge markup that is paid for, once again, by us.
4: Why would even the secretary need
1: a
4: luxury jet?
1: She had to go somewhere to have... Join the Mile High Club with Corey Lewandowski.
4: You heard about their divorce last week, right?
1: Oh, did she divorce her big-breasted husband?
4: They are getting a divorce.
1: Oh, who could have seen that coming? Uh-huh. I thought those crazy kids would make it. What is his thing? It's big-breasted
4: bimbofication.
1: Oh, bimbofication. Uh-huh. Yep. Okay, got it.
4: All right. Well, not going to yuck his yum.
1: No.
4: I'm glad
1: he found
4: his people.
1: No. I like me some. I mean, good for him. Okay. Jennifer Welch on Mark Wayne Mullen, Mark Wayne, Ricky Bobby Mullen, and Pete Hegseth.
10: The Democrats need to remove and prosecute.
1: Yep.
10: We need to remove Mark Wayne Mullen and prosecute him for denying people due process. We need to prosecute him for these killings. We need to remove Pete Hegseth, and he needs to be prosecuted for war crimes. So I want ICE abolished. I want these people removed, and I want them prosecuted. We need to be the party of law and order and take it all the way. These men need to be prosecuted. These are crimes, and they need to face the full arm of the law.
1: A lot of people saying future Attorney General Jack Smith. I mean, I hate to cheat on my future Attorney General Glenn Kirshner, but I'm just saying. So many good choices on our side.
4: Glenn Kirshner told me at your party that he would take the job.
1: I know. Well, asked. Oh, is it our power to offer? I wasn't sure.
4: Uh-huh.
1: I mean, it will be. I will be solely responsible for the blue tsunami, so I'm sure I'll have a lot of, yeah. Uh-huh. Okay.
4: Enough people watch you on C-SPAN, sure.
1: Yeah. Hi, C-SPAN too. Josh says, I've been mentioning this all morning, Chris, but he said, I hate to be alarmist, but I feel like Pete Hegseth removing all those generals and admirals is really an attempt to purge the military of anyone who would try to block Trump from using the military to overturn the midterms. I mean, I hope none of this happens, Chris, but as you say every day, I think we got to be prepared for all of it and what we're going
4: anything
1: to do, because you can't go, oh, he would never do X, Y, Z. He did it already. Mm-hmm. January 6th. What did you miss?
4: Yeah, the ACLU needs to have all hands on deck
1: right.
4: for just before the election, during the election, and just after the election.
1: Yes.
4: Everybody needs to be on their game
1: yes.
4: to fight whatever shenanigans.
1: Thank you. And also, everybody needs to tap their inner Robert De Niro at the polling places.
12: When masked and armed ICE thugs stalk our polling places, what do we say to them? Keep your f***ing hands off our vote. And when that coward, that f***ing piece of Donald Trump tries to take our voice and power away, what do we tell him? Your f***ing hands off our vote.
1: Thank you, Robert. Can I...
4: Oh, we're on a first-name basis with Robert?
1: Can I just say, I don't know how Hillary... I would be screaming everywhere. If I were her, I'd be in the supermarket. I was right! I told you so! That would be me, like, full-time. I'd be stopping up, stoplight, roll down the window. Hey! Meep, meep, I was right!
4: And then ask for some Grey Poupon?
1: Yes. Okay. She just reposted Trump's economy in two headlines. The U.S. economy added just 29,000 jobs last month. Unemployment rate tipped up to 4.2%. And households will pay more for energy because of Trump's policy changes. This one, there's a lot of different polling out, Chris, over the last few days on specific issues. But inflation, man, I had to read this again. The president is in an approval rating of 17%, 1.7, for how he's handling the cost of living. 1.7.
4: That's low.
1: The worst president in the history of the country.
4: How low can you go, indeed?
1: How low can you go? Do we know? I think we can do better, people. Let's go. As you probably mentioned last week, Renee Good's family filed two lawsuits. One brings wrongful death and related claims against the United States. The other names Jonathan Ross, the ICE agent who killed her, along with Kristi Noem, Stephen Miller, Tom Homan, other Trump regime officials alleging conspiracy to interfere with her civil rights. Mm-hmm. I believe we were getting her attorney.
4: We're working on a day and time.
1: Yes, for getting for her attorney on.
4: The family's attorney.
1: Yes.
4: Yes.
1: Through our dear friend Mara. Hi, Mara.
4: Hi, Mara. Thank you.
1: Thank you for
4: hooking us up.
1: By the way, we've been talking about journalism all morning. Patty said when he accuses a reporter of not asking him about Venezuela, first of all, he has dementia. They did talk about Venezuela and that stupid Time magazine, whatever that was. It's because he forgets. The logical reply should be, thank you, sir, for reminding me to ask you exactly where the $19 billion that you took from Venezuela is being held. Yes. Go ahead. Please bring up Venezuela. Where is that money?
4: Venezuela would like to know, too.
1: Yeah. Yeah. One more. Seth Abramson on the Time magazine article. This is unreadable. He is incoherent. I don't think he successfully stated a single fact, answered a single question, or provided a single example of any point he wanted to make. Not that it was clear what points he wanted to make because he was incoherent. Okay. Let me do one quickie here. Kyle in Wisconsin. Hey, Kyle.
13: Hey, how's it going?
1: Good. Go ahead.
13: You were talking earlier about the empty Trump rally.
1: Yeah.
13: And I think, honestly, when we find out, you know, wherever he's having these rallies, the local Democrat Party needs to put together a group of, I don't know, 200, 300 people to show up to these rallies. As hard as it would be to reach in your pocket and give that guy money to go to one, I think it'd be worth the price of admission to just start booing the ever-living crap out of the guy about 2 minutes in.
1: Yeah.
13: I mean, he got so rattled by that one kid with the shirt. Imagine what would happen if he had a block of 200 Democrat voters just booing the holy hell out of him.
1: Yeah. He'd well, and also, by the way, these were in red states. You're seeing all these empty seats. Mm-hmm. I mean, he's not even, first of all, the fact that he's having to go to rally in places that he won by 20 points. And the fact that no one's showing up even to that is, I think, one of the best indicators. All right, Joe from Jers, our beloved, joins us in just a couple minutes.
4: She has some things to talk about.
1: She got some stuff to say about some stuff, about the Trump administration going after her, that she can finally talk about legal stuff. 49 minutes after the hour of this.
14: So did you listen to the audio from Ken Paxton dissing the convention?
15: Oh, yeah. Oh, yes, I did. They were like, he's a bit of a drag, isn't he? Didn't say who he is, but we know who it is.
14: Uh-huh. Yeah, basically, he's like, he said, so to be honest with you, the numbers, when we did the convention, it dropped our numbers. Everybody's numbers dropped right now. Yeah, not good. And he's also very upset that Donald keeps saying he's not the best looking guy.
15: Yeah.
14: Poor Ken Paxton.
15: Oh, poor Ken Paxton. You know what else about Ken Paxton? He got impeached by his own party.
14: Yeah.
15: His own party does not like him. So I think there's going to be a lot of, I think Cornyn, they asked Cornyn if he's going to support Paxton. He said no. He said he's not going to go out and, you know, campaign for him. I would not be surprised if someone like John Cornyn votes for Tallarico. I don't think they like Paxton at all. And I think his own party wants him out too. Now, would they put in a Democrat? We'll see, but I think there's enough independents in Texas that absolutely will.
14: Well, I think there are Republicans that will vote for Tallarico right now. I think a lot of the MAGA kids, you know, and the people that didn't know what Paxton did with regards to the pedophile, those that didn't know, because for whatever reason, they're not, you know, most people don't pay attention all the time. So, and they also have a lot of Sinclair stations down in Texas. So as soon as Tallarico started getting these ads out and people started realizing it, I think a lot of these Republicans, especially some MAGAs that are, hey, we're in the Epstein files and other things like that, they're upset. And so I think more Republicans than, they may not admit it, like a Cornyn won't admit it. He said he's not, I'm not going to vote, he said it, not going to vote for Paxton, and they're like, will you vote for Tallarico? And he's like, I'm not going to say. So he might just leave it blank.
15: Right.
14: But
15: he might. I, you know what? That's fine. Republicans stay home in Texas. You know, that's fine. I think everyone should vote. However, if you cannot vote because you are like digging your heels in because it happens to be a Democrat, then stay home. I mean, we're coming out in droves to vote in the midterm election. So either way, and I've talked about this before and you know it, I think they water down enough districts in Texas that they're going to lose some Republican seats they thought were safe because there's enough Democrats and independents. And like you said, Republicans that have just had enough.
14: Well, yeah, I mean, okay, let's shift to California. I am very, very, very upset with Governor Newsom for the veto of the bill that would have protected trans people and women. That he's lost my primary vote. Granted, if he were the nominee for the president, he would get that vote. But he's lost my primary vote based on just that one veto. And his reasoning was governors should have that kind of control if they want to extradite somebody or not extradite somebody. And it's like, not in this instance. You're allowing states where it's legal to have transgender care here in California, and it's legal to say get an abortion in California, but you're going to allow other states to extradite doctors that are doing a legal job in this state? That seems wrong.
15: Yeah, no, I agree with you. And I think, you know, at the event on Saturday, Big Gretch was there, Gretchen Whitmer was there, and she's been 10 toes down for the trans community, the LGBTQ community from the start. You know, you've got Andy Beshear down in a red state who has not turned his back on the trans community, who continues to win in a red state. I don't understand why these Democratic legislators and Democratic people running don't understand. If you throw the community under the bus, we have a 70 million person voting block. There are 70 million voters out there that are equality voters. The Human Rights Campaign has tracked this. You will lose your election if you lose the community. We can sway this election. And it is really disappointing when Newsom does something like this, because listen, like you said, if he's the nominee, I'm gonna get behind him. I don't want him to be the nominee. I don't think he would be the best thing for this country. I think that they will see him as a coastal elite, and he's gonna lose middle America, like big time. I think there's so many other people that are more qualified and would be more electable than Gavin Newsom. I'm sorry, but I do.
14: No, I you know, that was the vote where his veto was, where I'm like, I cannot support. And it's two issues technically, because it's LGBTQ and abortion, but those are important. And the issue was protecting people and their doctors. That's all it was.
15: Yeah.
14: That was, it's a
15: simple thing. Which is weird, because I thought he had signed something before that, like, he wanted to hire the people in California that weren't able to give the reproductive health care because the state was banning it. There was something he did that I thought was actually positive in that aspect. And so when he vetoes stuff like this, I don't get it. You can't play both sides of the coin.
14: Yeah. His reasoning was governor's powers.
4: Mm-hmm.
14: And I disagree with that completely. You know, I just disagree with that. Paul in Seattle, you're on with Dana Goldberg.
16: Good morning. you know, thinking outside the box, we could make some real steps forward for LGBTQ rights if we in blue states just started lobbying the state legislatures to not pass laws that would prohibit the state from recording the gender and race of newborn babies, and make that something that's optional for the parents to decide if they want that on the birth certificate. But if the state records the gender and race, which I think mine is both. That's essentially assigning a gender and a race to a person, where there's no other time in your life that you actually have to disclose that kind of demographic information, except when you're born, and it becomes an assignment of the state.
14: Right.
16: And if we had three states, say three blue states, Washington, Oregon, and California, in less than 10 years, there would be millions of people who did not have an assigned gender, and eventually it would become irrelevant.
14: Yeah. Yeah, no.
15: That's a really great point.
14: I agree. Yeah, because we have no choice over what our parents put down on our birth certificate.
4: Right.
15: Right. And there's over 200,000 intersex children born in this country every year. So parents are deciding.
14: Yeah.
15: But based on what they're seeing on the outside, mm-hmm. which it has caused so many problems as they go into puberty and beyond. I think it's a really great point. It's a good point. Never thought of it.
14: No, it's an excellent point. That's why I thought you would like that phone call. so, okay, this Christopher handed me this.
1: 5 minutes after the hour, JoJo from Jurors coming up in just a few minutes. Christopher, who okay. said the most ordinary man imaginable came to my home state to tell me to get out of America while he and his absent Ashley enjoyed the comfort of building of buildings my ancestors helped build.
4: Yogi Bear.
1: No, Angie Nixon, future senator of the great state of Florida, who is awesome. Where did that level of racism get out of, go back to where you came from, right?
4: She's made of awesome sauce.
1: Yes, indeed she is. Okay. Justice Alito, I can't.
4: What a whiner.
1: I can't with this guy. God. Right. Krista says, Justice Alito out here flexing his privilege and crying like a man baby that he lost friends over his Roe decision. Women have lost their lives because of his decision. Here's some on the speaking of awesome female candidates, a new Siena poll shows Gina Hinojosa leading by 3 points in the race for Texas governor. I know we should not get happy, particularly about Texas, but
4: within the margin of error.
1: Holy God. Yeah. Right. And yes. And James Tallarico is up by 6 percentage points in that same poll. So you know what? Use it to mobilize you and make you, you know.
4: Tallarico's only up by 3 in a lot of other polls. So
1: okay. Yeah. It's I know. It's Texas. They're going to do everything they can to suppress your vote.
4: Shenanigans.
1: Yes. I prefer something stronger than shenanigans.
4: Michigas.
1: Okay. How about this? Ela says, remember when Kushner showed up in Moscow in jeans and sneakers to, quote, negotiate a ceasefire in Ukraine? Today, the terms of a massive oil deal between Russia and Kushner just became public. It wasn't about stopping the killing. He was there to buy oil at discount prices. How many times do we have to? Okay. Hunter Biden would like a word. This is just, okay.
4: And if, I'm sorry.
1: Yeah, go ahead.
4: If he got oil at a discount price, why aren't we seeing the discount?
1: Right.
4: At our
1: because
4: gas pumps?
1: Because this is all about benefiting themselves, right? The Trump administration's talks with Russia about ending the war in Ukraine have expanded to include a multi-billion dollar oil deal that will benefit Middle Eastern business executive with ties to Steve Witkoff and Jared Kushner.
4: Of course.
1: The leading group seeking the deal includes an American investor who donated $2 million to Trump's political causes, 2 Middle Eastern groups that have done business with Kushner and Witkoff, and an arm of the U.S. government itself. I mean, oh my God. Investigating this corruption is going to take us forever, but we've got to do it. 58 minutes after the hour, our beloved JoJo from Jurors next.
14: Ivanka and one of her children was sitting closer to him than anybody in the cabinet.
17: What is Ivanka doing there?
14: Yeah.
17: Besides the obvious, Jody.
14: Besides the ew.
17: She's there to make money. In my time around them, she was the face of the family. She was the one who would go to represent Trump when they were building Trump Toronto and Trump Soho, all these projects that ended up being scams.
14: Right.
17: She's the one who's like, hi, I might be your neighbor. This is such a lovely project. Jared and I are going to take a condo as well. And of course, the projects never happened. They never got built. And they ripped people off. He relies on her polish. And
14: right.
17: I think that's why he had her there.
14: Well, he also has a thing for her, so there's that.
17: Well, besides that. Besides the obvious, Jody.
14: Besides the ew.
18: You are not suffering. You're having the best time ever. That's right. You have a job market that if you don't have a college degree, you can get underpaid in, so you can't afford groceries and gas.
19: Look at this winning and happiness.
18: You guys are ungrateful. You're ungrateful. How much more can he do for you? Plus, he's building you a ballroom. You're welcome.
20: Hi, I'm Frances Callier.
21: And I'm Angela V. Shelton.
20: We are Frangela, and welcome to
21: Zero Sane Days.
20: Y'all, we've had zero sane days.
21: Zero.
20: For example, here you go.
22: Maybe because they're not very good at their job. Because frankly, there's actually a lot to celebrate and there's a lot to tout. And if you're going to focus on just gas prices and groceries, then of course Americans...
23: The things we need to
24: have them focus on instead of the number one issue for Americans, the cost of living.
22: Thank you for
24: so
22: giving
24: you really are
22: going to
24: argue that we should ignore the top issue for Americans and focus on other things?
22: Here's what I'm going to paint the picture for you. The economy right now is like a fat person. If you see somebody fat, you go, they're not very healthy. Actually, they just need to lose. They just need to lose weight. What's happening right now is the economy structurally is actually doing better than you think. But because the gas prices and the groceries are high, it's masking that. Right? But let me get into it for you.
0: Trump is our
22: joke. Wait, no, hold on.
24: I guess we're getting like
22: the labor market is the best it's been for people without college degrees.
24: That's not true. That's objectively careless.
22: The jobs report was projected to add 52,000 jobs. It added 163,000.
24: You cannot argue people out of the facts of their lives.
22: It's not. I'm saying that the economy is more
24: what the problem
22: than
24: in their household
22: telling me
24: is,
22: that
24: and
22: the
24: you're saying
22: the economy is
24: no,
22: more than just their gas and their grocery prices.
24: I just want
22: to say the administration has to focus on the economic wins that they have
24: you are
22: that
24: making,
22: are not being talked
24: Carolyn,
22: about. It's a big deal that people without a college degree have the best labor market in two decades. You want to know why? Because the best Ozempic for the economy is deporting illegal immigrants out of this country.
24: Good
22: luck.
24: Just to be clear, you telling people that doesn't mean that they actually experience it.
5: Right.
24: That's part of the problem. Mike,
5: I want to say you can't gaslight people into believing that the economy is strong. And I'm so sick of hearing about how you just need to feel it.
6: Let me tell you something about Miss Sunshine. Okay, that hoe right there, and I mean it. This is the thing that drives me crazy. You've been telling us for years that all Trump talks about is the stock market, right? That's the whole economy in his head. Now you're telling us the economy is everything except oil prices and groceries.
20: Right.
6: The ways that everybody experiences the economy, because if that is what people experience. Now that's not, we don't look at that.
20: If you get rid of
6: your
20: main pressures and stresses,
6: right.
20: If you don't eat, you don't drive, you don't commute, you don't take your child to school,
6: if you don't do those things,
20: then the economy is perfect.
6: It is. Hello, welcome to the golden age. But no, you want to focus on, can you eat? Can you get places? Can you have petroleum-based products? See, this is your limited thinking. Plus, everybody knows the way you deal with any kind of economic problem is you deport innocent immigrants. I was like, how did we get here from there?
20: Because you know why?
6: Deporting Haitians, what are you talking about?
20: Let me tell you. CNN should have their asses whooped, okay?
6: This is why I can't watch CNN.
20: Girl,
6: this is exactly why.
20: I'm going to tell you, Scott Jennings was the straw that broke the camel's back for me.
6: Yes, yes.
20: But what he started
6: telling people to just, you know, F off. He just got completely inappropriate. But this Caroline Sunshine is stupid. She is one of the dumbest water carriers out here. Look at you trying to talk people into, you are not suffering. You're having the best time ever. That's right. You have a job market that if you don't have a college degree, you can get underpaid in, so you can't afford groceries and gas.
20: Look at this winning and happiness.
6: You guys are ungrateful. You're ungrateful. How much more can he do for you? Plus, he's building you a ballroom. You're welcome. And also, okay, we had a woman in our book club who called Trump's triumphal arch, girl, a tactical treehouse. From now on.
20: Yes.
6: I will only call it the tactical treehouse.
20: And let me go back to Caroline Sunshine.
6: Please.
20: Okay. First of all, I know, I understand that you did, and you did very well. You won your regional high school debate team championship.
6: Oh, you think regional?
20: Regional.
6: Maybe county.
20: Because I'm going to tell you something. It's in her shoulders, okay?
6: Oh, you see it.
20: I see it.